0: I enjoy being a girl.
1: That was Rolya Ekob Mit singing.
2: Very badly.
0: You're one mark for that.
1: Very
0: badly. Can you say what the title was?
1: If you knew Susie, she could tell us, but we don't.
0: We don't. Any ideas?
1: It's a comic song, a music hall song, wasn't it?
2: No.
0: Oh.
2: But very close. It is a song.
1: That's where you misled us, you see.
0: What'll I do?
2: I don't know.
0: I think it's only fair that you should have a clue too. Tim, can you give them a small clue?
2: Yes.
0: Thank you.
2: I'll play.
1: Anybody in the audience, any
2: idea? Should I play it to them the right way round?
0: We better hear it the right way round and see what
1: we still won't know.
3: If I invite a boy from the and I'm my friend in a party, I just adore his asking for more, but my heart is on to daddy. So I simply couldn't be bad. Yeah, my heart belongs to daddy.
0: We have an objection, Mama. It's now time to hear Barry's backward song.
4: I'm not sure why it was a rear view of Waltz and Matilda. It warmed up later. Oh, I've been down.
0: It sounds very similar backwards, that's the clue.
4: Any old iron?
0: Someone in the audience knows what it is.
4: Well, tell us.
0: Yeah, let's open this one up for the audience. Lady over there? Oh, what a mouth, not yet. Oh, what a mouth.
1: You win.
0: Can we hear it
1: with this, madam?
0: We'll see if you're right, madam, in which case you'll leap into the lead.
5: What a mouth, what a mouth, what a mouth.

0: excellent.
1: Okay, Willie Rushton, we're going to hear your song backwards first.
0: I think you'll enjoy this, huh?
2: Mercy's out of bed again.
1: That was not the soundtrack of a film on mating rhinoceroses.
3: You know that rhinoceros horn is an aphrodisiac, Humph? The only trouble is it gives you a tendency to charge Land Rovers.
1: Yeah, I think that's worth a mark. Now, Barry and Graham, to keep that mark, you've got to guess that tune.
3: The Dentist's Anthem. I saw you last night and got that gold filling. Or I saw you last night and got that old feeling. It isn't that.
1: No. And you lose the mark for having to explain the joke.
3: Sorry, my life. Can we have a clue?
1: Well, I think we'll open this one up to the audience, not with the greatest amount of confidence.
2: I think if anybody at home might know.
3: They could ring up.
0: They can't, they're recorded.
1: Well, to find out if anybody either here or at home, let's hear it played forward.
4: Cigarette holder, which wakes me, over a shoulder, he kicks me, I'll catch me. That's setting
1: down. Right, well, I think we'll pass that one to the audience. Does anybody know what that tune was? I told you a couple of weeks ago that we were going to, each week to have a member of the team contribute a game, and this time it's Barry Cryer. So, Barry, will you give us the rules of your game, please?
3: The rules of the game are, in fact, that we have a bit of tape from some famous speech or utterance by some famous person, and it just stops. And we have to conclude it, or say the line that followed.
1: So, if I may interpret that, roughly speaking...
3: In English.
1: Teams, you're asked by Barry to provide the end line to some famous speeches that, as luck would have it, we do have here in the studio.
2: It's what happened next, isn't it? That's what it
3: indeed.
2: Is?
3: It's what happened next. How true.
5: The old game, what happened next.
1: What happened next. That's right.
5: Not his game at
1: and
5: all.
1: And for the benefit of those of you hearing the speeches at home, with one exception, I'll identify the... speaker for you, just so that you will know who it is. And Willie Rushton, you're going to do the first one, and I'd like you to conclude this speech by Mr. Harold Macmillan.
6: The wind of change is blowing through this continent. And whether we like it or not...
7: Oh, I never had it so bad.
1: Right, Willie? Barry, as this is your game, especially, we're not, and nobody needs to have this voice identified for you. This is for you to finish, Barry.
8: Ohne Blutopfer ist es uns gelungen, das große Reich des deutschen Volkes endlich aufzurichten.
3: Allemagne un point. And yeah, it was Robert Maxwell, Humph, I identified the voice.
1: Okay. And if any of you at home didn't recognize that voice, send us a postcard. Here's a speech, Tim, for you to finish. It's by the late Hugh Gaitskell.
9: But there are some of us, I think many of us, who will not accept that this blow need be mortal, who will not believe that such an end is inevitable. There are some of us, Mr. Chairman, who will fight and fight and fight again.
2: Repetition.
1: Yes, I'll allow that.
2: Or is that the wrong game?
1: And we go back to Willie. And Willie, here's a speech for you to conclude by Mr. Nixon.
10: Eh bien, je suis...
1: Hold everybody.
3: I know he was two-faced, but that's...
1: My mistake. Right, Graham, now here's a speech for you to conclude by General de Gaulle.
10: Eh bien, je suis le responsable suprême. C'est moi qui porte le destin du pays. Tous les soldats français doivent donc m'obéir. 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Je les estime, je les aime.
3: And perhaps some sauté potatoes, a little.
1: Okay, it's back to you, Willie. Here's a speech for you to conclude now, and the speaker is Richard Nixon.
0: Oh.
5: One other thing I probably should tell you, because if I don't, they'll probably be saying this about me, too. We did get something, a gift, after the election. A man down in Texas heard Pat on the radio mention the fact that our two youngsters would like to have a dog. And believe it or not, the day before we left on this campaign trip, we got a message from the Union Station in Baltimore saying they had a package for us. We went down to get it. You know what it was?
7: A rabid Doberman Pinscher.
1: Okay, thank you, Willie. Now, Barry, here's another one for you. And this speech is prefaced by a cloud of pipe smoke. It's by Harold Wilson.
11: Tonight, we must face a new situation. First, what this means. From now on, the pound abroad is worth 14% or so less in terms of other currencies. That doesn't mean, of course, that the pound here in Britain, in your pocket or purse or in your bank, has been devalued.
3: It's when you take it out, the trouble starts.
1: Yeah, that's the wittiest one so far, I think, Barry.
3: Oh, silver tongue.
2: It's written into your rules.
1: There's 30 marks going here. See whether you can get them, Tim, with this speech here, which is once again by Richard Nixon.
12: For the fact that alleged improper actions took place within the White House or within my campaign organization, the easiest course would be for me to blame those to whom I delegated the responsibility.
2: And that's exactly what I'm going to do.
7: 13-pointer.
1: Thank you, Tim. Now, that leaves you, Graham Garden, here. And a flash of teeth now, and a speech by Edward Heath.
13: Tonight, as the campaign draws to its close, there is just one choice which should be in all your minds, one decision for you all to make.
14: On BBC Two, another chance to see the two Ronnies, while here on One, the Magic Roundabout.
1: Well, Tim and Willie, at the end of that game, lead Barry and Graham by 13 marks, and we go on to our next game, which is a game called Wobbling Bunnies. It's a familiar party game to most of you listening, and let me tell you... Oh, wait a minute. No, time's run out. We shan't have time for that one. So we'll go on to your late arrivals. And this is the point where I ask you to announce your late arrivals for the Hollywood Bowl. Anybody want to start?
2: Very helpful people who run a film library. They're called the Lent Movies. And their son, Cy Lent Movies. I'm from Torquay, following on from Silent Movies. From Torquay, Mr. and Mrs. Ruinous, and their son, Will, known as Torquay's Will Ruin Us.
3: Very good. Social comment in there somewhere. Pretty welcome, please. Mr. and Mrs. to the centre of the earth, and their daughter Jenny to the centre of the earth.
2: I'm from Sweden.
3: Oh, not him.
2: A helpful fellow, yes. Mr. and Mrs. he come home, and their son Lars, he come home.
3: Oh, I thought it was going to be Bjorn Free.
15: My butler is here, Green, hence the film Huey Green is my valet.
2: Oh. Mr. Scope and his naughty mother. Cinema Mask.
3: Oh, good old Jimmy Cagney with two friends, Luke Marr, top of the world, and Hugh Dirty Rat. Oh, it's time for the party piece. Frank Sinatra's going to sing a song. Fred Astaire's going to dance, and Christopher Lee's going to strangle a waiter.
2: Mr. and Mrs. Society, and, she's had too much to drink again. Their daughter, the High Society. Oh, thank you.
3: Oh, could you pass that plate again, Sam? I want to pass it over to Mae West and her frog. Kermit and see me some. Oh, was excellent, Barry. Really excellent.
1: For me. Well, I always like to end the show on a high spot. So carry on.
3: Oh, here's an interesting young lady, Hum. She was named after Laurence Olivia, Robert Newton, and John Travolta. Yes, it's the lovely Miss Laurence Robert John. And her anti-climax.
15: With Rhoda to Morocco.
3: There's Elephant Man. She was born in a trunk, you know.
1: Till next week, goodbye from all of us.
16: Harry Cryer, Graham Garden, Simrod Taylor and Willie Rushton were being given silly things to do by Humphrey Littleton, with Colin Sell setting some of them to music. The program produced by Jeffrey Perkins.

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1: Hancock's Half Hour.
2: Good afternoon to you, Mr. Hancock. And how are we feeling today?
3: Oh, not so bad, nurse. Sitting up and taking notice. Like the weather up and down. Keeping cheerful, looking on the bright side.
2: Well, you're doing very nicely. Doctor's very pleased with you.
3: Is he really? Well, I am glad for his sake. He's done his job, and I've got to do mine. When do you reckon the plaster will be coming off?
2: Now, don't you go worrying about that. You've got to give that leg a chance to set properly.
3: Yes, of course, you're quite right. Mustn't rush things. Come on, get my pillow bashed up and hop it.
2: Would you like your face washed?
3: No, I wouldn't.
2: It's visiting day today. Don't you want to look nice?
3: No, I don't. I won't get any, and I'm certainly not going to have my face washed for all that lot's visitors.
2: How do you know you won't get any visitors?
3: Because I've been here 3 weeks and I haven't had any yet. Not a nibble. Very embarrassing on Wednesdays and Sundays. I feel a right Charlie sitting here sometimes. Every other bed in the ward piled high with visitors. And I have to sit up with my headphones on, smiling as if I don't care. I've heard him. Nobody visiting him again today, poor man. Take a biscuit over to him.
2: Oh, come now. It's not as bad as that.
3: It is. I'm unwanted. Very sad. Nobody's been near or by this bed since the day I was thrown into it. Nobody, not even a doctor. It's very heartbreaking.
2: You've got a lot of company. All the other patients.
3: Company? This lot? They don't talk to me. They haven't said a word to me since I arrived. They don't like me. Tried making friends with them, and what happens? As soon as I wake up in the morning and say, hello, on go their headphones, and that's them finished the lights out. I'm a very lonely man. If it wasn't for you bringing my boiled egg round in the morning, I'd go bonkers. You're a very comely young lady, you know.
2: No, stop that, Mr. Hancock. Remember your temperature.
3: No, I mean it. Now, you're on nights next week, aren't you? I'll tell you what, you undo the weights on me leg, and about 2 o'clock in the morning, I'll climb on the bed trolley and drag myself down to the duty room for half an hour.
2: You do no such thing. Now, come along. The visitors will be here in a minute. I'll run the fan over your face.
3: No, that's not the point. Blimey. Get all that hospital soap. What do they use it for? Stripping paint? Oh, dear. Look. Use some of mine. I've got a box full here, all different colours. Have a flannel full of gardenia. Oh, dear, all this trouble just for other people's visitors. All I hope is that there's something good on the headphones.
2: Oh, you poor man.
3: Don't you poor man me. I don't want your sympathy. I don't care if I don't have any visitors. I don't like visitors. Very boring. Nothing to say to them. Just sit looking at each other for 2 hours. Waiting for the bell to go. You're glad to see them go and they're glad to get out of it. Yes, I'm quite thankful I don't have anybody coming to see me. It's quite a nice change to be on your own. They bore me stiff, visitors do. Oh, here they come, the charge of the light brigade. Look at them pounding up the ward. Anybody think there was a sale on? Look at this. Hey, watch it. Here, stand by my leg, there's a good girl. They knock it about something horrible with their baskets.
2: You are in a bad mood.
3: Well, I've every right to be. Chop, chop, chop, chop, chop, chop, chop, chop, chop, chop, chop, Arkham, rabbiting away there. Sounds like the birdhouse at Regent's Park. Ah, dear, where's my headphones?
2: Oh, well, I'll be off then. Get back on duty. Do you want anything out of your locker?
3: You're joking, of course. There's nothing in there. Nobody brings me anything. There's just the stuff I brought in with me. A toothbrush, a flannel, a plastic bag and my box of coloured soap. Go on, clear off, leave me in peace. Look at it, same as always. The only bed with no visitors. Not that I care. They'll notice I'm on my own again in a minute. Here we go.
4: Hello.
3: Oh, dear, it's a...
4: On your own again?
3: Yes.
4: How are you feeling?
3: All right, yes.
4: Would you like a biscuit.
3: No, thank you. I've got plenty in my locker. Pile high with stuff it is. I have to throw most of it away. I can't eat it all. I'm always getting parcels because my people can't get here. See, they live so far away.
4: Oh, well, so long as you're not lonely.
3: Oh, no, no, I'm not.
4: You wouldn't like me to come and have a little chat with you after...
3: No, thank you.
4: I expect you want to listen to your headphones.
3: Yes, please.
4: I won't disturb you then.
3: No, no, good luck. I don't know why she comes to see her husband if she wants to talk to somebody else. Roll on 4 o'clock and get them out of there. Dear, oh, dear, oh, dear. Look at the parcels being opened. Look at the food being unloaded. It's like the Surrey docks in here some afternoon. Oh. Any time, ba-bom, ba-bom, bom. I wonder what's on the headphones. A woman's hour. How madly interesting. Miss Griselda Plunkett is going to tell us how to fillet haddocks. Oh, yes, I'd better listen to this. This will come in handy, this will. Nothing I want to do more than lie in bed with me leg up, filleting haddock. What's on the other programme, then? Oh, dear, Handel's Water Music. We'll get back to the haddock filleting, I think. Oh, it's changed. It must have been a little haddock. What's this, then? Lady Pamela Pilkington is going to tell all us ladies how to organise an embassy ball. Well, swipe me, how glittering. There must be over 5 million housewives around Stoke-on-Trent who want to know how to throw embassy balls. Oh, get off, woman.
4: Are you talking to me? Do you want a biscuit
3: now? No, I don't want a biscuit, dear. I think I'll have a kip. It's sitting up that draws the attention. I'll slide down under the bed trolley. They won't notice me then. Oh, dear. What a life. No grub, no visitors. Nothing to listen to me leg up. Oh, well, that's the way it goes. Oh, my leg itches. Oh, I'd give anything for a good scratch. This plaster, it does irritate when it's hot. I'd give my plate of mince tonight for a pencil to stick down it. I wonder what we've got for tea. Fish paste again, I suppose. Fish paste, let's see. Wednesday, that'll be salmon and shrimp. 2 thin bits of brown bread and a slice of angel cake. Build me right up, that will. Oh, well, I think I'll doze off.
5: There he is, third one along.
6: Where? I can't see him.
5: That one there, that big bulge under the bedclothes with a leg up.
6: Oh, he's asleep.
5: Let his leg down, that'll wake him up.

0: G'day, Tub.
1: Oh! Oh!
2: Well, how are you feeling, kid?
1: What's the matter with him? Isn't he glad to see us?
2: He'd better be. I'll have to come in all this way just to see him.
1: Wind my leg up. Wind it up.
3: Oh. Oh, dear, you fools. Fancy doing a thing like that.
2: It won't hurt it. It's in plaster, isn't it?
3: It came right down on me, good one. Half a hundredweight of plaster of Paris plus a leg. And you know how much my legs weigh. If I have to have the other one strung up as well, I'll go raving mad.
2: Oh, shut up, moaning. You come all this way to visit you, you might as well at least be pleasant.
4: And what are you lot staring at? Go on, turn around, mind your own business.
3: That's it, thank you. Thank you. I'll be very popular when you've gone.
1: Well, how's it going, Tub?
3: Well, you know, I suppose... You don't have to put a mask on. You won't catch anything. I've got a broken leg. You can't catch broken legs. What did you have to bring him for?
1: Well, I wanted to come and see how you were getting on.
3: Oh, thank you very much. It's very considerate of you. I've been here 3 weeks, and now you decide to drag yourself out of bed and come and see how I am. 500 yards away you are. Not one head poked round the door. No inquiries, no postcards, nothing. Very hurt I am. I thought I had friends. Well, now I know where I stand.
2: And they smell funny, hospitals.
3: It's disinfectant.
1: See, I told you there were germs about.
3: It's to stop us catching anything from you lot. You stopped at the Hand and Racket on the way here, didn't you?
2: Yes, we only had a quick one.
3: Well, it's disgusting coming into a hospital smelling like that.
2: Who doesn't he carry on?
3: Well, I've every right to go on. I lay in here day after day. Nobody came to see me on my own the whole time. And
1: well, we bought you some things.
3: Oh.
1: Oh,
3: have you? Well, that's very kind of you. I'm sorry I was a bit niggly. I feel rather ashamed of myself going off at you. What have you brought me?
1: Well, we thought you might be hungry, so we bought you something to eat.
3: Oh, that's very nice of you. It really is.
1: Well, here you are. Packet of crisps and a pint of Winkles.
3: A packet of crisps and a pint of Winkles. You've really been to a lot of trouble, haven't you? A lot of thought went into that. You staggered out of the pub and you saw the Winkle stall standing there.
1: Well, yeah, but...
3: Yeah, the fact that you know very well I can't stand Winkles didn't deter you in the slightest.
1: Well, we thought it'd be nice to bring you something.
2: We brought some shrimps as well.
3: Oh, that's better. I like shrimps. Where are they?
2: We ate them on the way over.
3: You ate them. You ate the shrimps, which I like, and bring me the Winkles, which I can't stand.
2: But we didn't have a pin.
1: Where do you want the crisps?
3: Don't tip them on the counterpane.
1: Well, I thought if I tipped them there, we could all dip into them.
3: Get them off the bed! If I get one of them down my plaster, I've had it. A writhing mass of unscratchable itch. A packet of crisps and a pint of Winkles.
2: Well, if you don't want them, we'll eat them. You got a pin?
3: What a liberty. If the doctor comes round and sees you two eating Winkles across my bed, what's he going to think?
2: Oh, here's one. Oh, lovely. Come out, you little beauty.
3: Disgusting.
1: Well, how are you feeling?
3: Oh, not too bad. They're very pleased with me, actually. I'm going along very well. I'm the best patient they've ever had, so they tell me. Yes, the rest has done me good. I don't think I've ever felt so fit.
2: You don't look too good to me.
3: Blimey, Winkles, crisps, and now the mockers.
2: I'm just telling you what I think. I don't think you look at all well.
3: Well, the doctor does. He says I'm doing marvellously.
2: Oh, well, they always tell you that. They wouldn't tell you the truth.
3: What do you mean?
2: Nothing, nothing. You know, I mean, if they say you're doing all right, then you must be doing all right. They know what they're talking about.
3: Yes, well, of course they do.
2: They're clever blokes. I mean, they study long enough.
3: Well, exactly.
2: You see, it's just that I have never seen you look so pale. Ashen is more the word.
3: What a couple of cheerful Charlies you two are.
2: Well, I suppose it's because you're inside all the time.

0: That's it.
1: But I've got to say it. Bill, I have never seen him looking so ashen, have you? All the years you have known him, have you ever seen him looking so ashen? Well, do we have to keep talking about my health? Can't we talk about something else? You're supposed to have lots to talk about when you visit somebody in hospital. All right. What do you want to talk about? Tell me the news. What's been happening?
2: Oh, the news? Oh, yeah. What's been happening? Nothing much at all.
0: Must be something to talk about. Think. Think, have a think. What's been happening outside?
2: Well, let's see.
0: Don't keep tapping my locker.
1: Hey, oh, I'm sorry. Want a fag?
0: You can't smoke in here.
1: Oh, blimey, that's going to be charming, that is.
3: Not on bon bon.
2: Here, guess who I saw yesterday?
0: Who?
2: What's his name? Oh, you know. That fella who used to live around the corner. What's his name? Oh, you know him.
0: Ginger Williams.
2: No, not him. The other one.
0: Oh, I remember the tall bloke with the dark hair who used to go out with that bird from across the...
2: No, not him. What's his name again?
0: Not that funny bloke who used to live with his mother.
2: No, more recent than him. You know him. What's his name?
0: Well, describe him to me.
2: Well, shortish, fairish, medium build, oldish. Well, he looks younger than that, though. Nice fella. Well, you know him. Oh, what's his name? His brother went out with that girl. What's her name? Oh, you know her.
0: Hilda.
2: No, the other one. The little girl who lives down the high street.
0: Ethel.
2: No, that's the one that got married. No, I mean the other one. What's her name? Well, anyway, I saw him yesterday.
0: How was he?
2: Well, just the same. He never changes, does he?
0: Doesn't he?
2: Well, you know him better than I do.
0: Do I?
1: Well, what about him?
2: Oh, nothing. I just saw him, that's all.
0: Oh, go home.
1: What's the time?
0: 1 hour, 26 minutes to go. Oh, dear. Stop drawing on my leg.
1: Huh? Oh, I'm sorry. Just working out my winnings. I got 9 bob to come.
2: It's been warm, hasn't it?
0: Oh, yes. Yes, very warm. Yes, I should say so, yes. By Jove, yes, it's been warm, all right. My word. My word, yes, indeedy. Yes, yes.
2: Oh, I expect you'd notice it laying there.
0: I have. Yes, yes. My goodness me, I have. Yes. Yes, indeed. Very warm it's been. By Jove, yes. Yes, it's arid, I should say. A little rain do the garden good. I shouldn't be surprised. Oh, it's warm. Yes, get the old sprinkler and that. Quite warm, I should say so. Oh, yes.
1: Well, it's not so bad when it's cold, because when it's cold, you can always get warm. But when you're warm, it's very difficult to get cool, isn't it?
0: You're right there, yes. I hadn't thought of that. You're very observant. Yes, it's very difficult to get cool when you're warm. And it's been warm, hasn't it? My goodness. It's been warm. My goodness, it has, yes.
2: Well, it can't help with your leg in plaster.
0: It doesn't. It certainly doesn't. It's very uncomfortable.
1: Well, it must be.
0: Well, it is. I mean, it always is when it's warm. And by Jove, it's certainly been warm. Yes.
1: Oh,
0: you can say that again.
1: Have they tested your art since you've been in?
0: No, why?
1: Oh, I just wondered. You know, I thought they would have.
0: Well, I mean, why should they?
1: Well, it's just a precaution. I mean, you never know, do you?
0: You never know what?
1: Well, nothing, really. It's just that looking at you, I just thought you're looking so ashen.
0: I am not looking ashen. You've got ashen on the brain. What's the matter with you?
2: Harry Curtis.
0: Who?
2: Harry Curtis. He was the bloke I saw yesterday. I've never heard of him. Well, he hasn't changed anyway.
4: Well, good luck to him.
1: You want a winkle?
2: No, thank you.
1: Here. What?
5: That old boy over there. What's wrong with him?
1: Not so loud. He's in for a checkup.
5: Oh. What are they checking him up for?
1: We don't know. They haven't told him yet.
5: Oh. Looks a bit ashen too, doesn't he?
1: Yes, I've noticed that.
5: Perhaps he's got the same as you.
2: I haven't got anything. Hey, what's that old lady crying down there by the side of that man's bed?
1: Where? Oh, he's going home tomorrow. So, by and large, taking all things together, all things being equal, looking at it both ways, taking everything into account, nothing's happened then.
2: No.
1: Oh, well.
2: Got any bananas?
1: Where am I going to get bananas from?
2: Well, I just thought you might have some.
1: Well, I haven't, and I wish I did have, instead of a packet of crisps and a pint of Winkles.
6: What's the time?
1: I don't know. There's a clock on the wall.
6: Blimey, it's 3:30. The big race is on. Hey, can I borrow your headphones?
1: Listen, you're supposed to be visiting me, not listening to the radio.
6: Hello, listen. They're under starter's orders.
2: Unscrew one of the headphones and pass it over.
1: Isn't it marvellous? Give them to me.
6: Don't be silly. I want to listen to the race.
2: So do I.
1: Give them to me.
6: Hey, got plenty of best.
2: Give us...
1: Now, look what you've done. You've broken them. I'll have nothing to listen to all week now. Why don't you leave things alone? The only thing I used to enjoy, me radio.
6: Well, we can't listen to it either now, can we?
2: And you haven't got any bananas.
6: And I've eaten all the Winkles.
2: And there's no crisps left. Hey. Hey, look who's down in the end bed.
1: Who?
2: Old Arthur Phillips. I haven't seen Arthur for years.
1: Neither have I.
2: I wonder what he's doing in hospital, poor old Arthur. Must be murder for him stuck in hospital. Let's go over and cheer him up. Hello, Arthur, what are you doing in here then?
1: Well, of all the nerve. He's got 12 people round his bed already.
2: Well, what about me, then?
7: You on your own again? Do you want a biscuit?
1: Go away, dear.

0: come along now. Wake up, Mr. Hancock. It's tea time. Get your tray up.
1: Oh, well, Edna. Oh, the visitors haven't gone yet, then.
0: No, another 10 minutes yet. You haven't got any visitors again, then?
1: Yes, I've got two. My two best friends. There they are, down there, laughing and shouting.
0: Well, here's your tea, then. Bread and butter, fish paste, and angel cake.
2: Ah, thanks very much. Ah, this looks very nice. A packet of crisps and a pint of Winkles. Ah, this is it. I'm going to enjoy this.
3: Hello, Hancock.
2: Oh, you decided to come back?
3: Yeah, well, there's only another 10 minutes. Soon be time to go home. Oh, what a lad he is, that Arthur, isn't he?
4: Yeah, it's a pleasure visiting him.
3: Hello. Tea up.
0: Would your two visitors like a cup of tea?
3: Yes, please, dear.
4: Can we have something to eat as well?
0: Sorry, that's for the patients.
3: Well, never mind. We'll have some of his.
4: You won't. That's my tea. I don't get anything more till the mince tonight.
3: You've got 3 slices here. That's 1 each.
2: You are not having any. I am hungry.
3: So are we. How can you be so selfish? We take all this trouble coming to visit you. You can at least share your tea with us.
4: Get your hands off my angel cake. Let go. Mind the tray. Mind
3: well,
4: the
3: let me have a bit of it.
4: Take the angel cake out of the fish face.
3: Just all I want is a small bit. No. Mind it.
2: Whoop. Oh. Well. Satisfied. That's it, then. All over the floor. Now, none of us get any. And they won't come round again.
5: Last train's just going.
2: And they won't come round again. And there's mince tonight, and I don't like that. And all you brought in was a packet of crisps and a pint of Winkles.
3: Well, never mind. Don't worry about us. We'll get something in the visitors' canteen on the way out.
2: Oh, dear, what a life. 2 hours visiting time can put you back 3 weeks.
3: Oh, dear. About the time.
2: It's hot still.
3: What's the time?
6: Another 5 minutes.
3: Oh, doesn't it drag?
2: Look, why don't you go? There's no point in hanging it out. It's been very nice. I'm glad you came. Now, hop it.
6: Oh, no, we came here to see you, and we're not going till the bell rings.
5: Oh, God.
6: Well, when you've only got 2 hours a week, you want to make the most of it.
5: When you've got 2 hours a week, you want to make the most of it.
2: Was that the bell?
6: No.
5: Oh.
3: Did I tell you? Old Grandad Perkins died last week.
5: Oh, look, don't start that for crying.
2: Well, don't just sit there. Say something. Stone me, you were talking to Arthur Phillips for an hour and a half, non-stop. Surely you've got something to say to me? Anything, look, something that'll last 5 minutes.
3: Yeah, I'm fed up with talking. I've got a sore throat laughing so much at Arthur.
2: Well, I'm so glad he's been cheered up by my visitors. There it is, the bell. All go home, that's it. Thank you for coming. It's been very nice.
3: Dad, it's the telephone in the duty room.
2: Well, look, the bell will be going any moment now. I wouldn't bother to wait.
6: No, we're going to stop till 4 o'clock. It's the least we can do.
3: Certainly, it'll look bad if the other visitors stop and we go before time.
2: No. I won't mind.
6: No, we'll stay.
2: Oh. I think a bit of that angel cake's got down my plaster. I'll be in agony tonight.
6: Shall I poke me fountain pen down and scratch it for you?
2: No, thank you. You've broken everything else around the bed. You leave my leg alone.
5: Roll on 4 o'clock.
3: Have you had your liver examined?
2: Pardon?
3: Your liver. Perhaps that's why you're looking so ashen.
2: Is that all you've got to talk about? Look, I'm quite all right.
3: Well, you know best. You're the dodgiest-looking one in this ward.
2: I'm not the dodgiest-looking one in this ward. I'm very healthy. Well, I was until 2 hours ago. There's the bell. The bell. Going home time. Thank you for coming. It's been very nice. Yes, yes. I have enjoyed your company. If you feel like coming to see me again next week, don't.
3: All right. Tell her. Look after yourself.
6: Cheerio, Thomas. Been nice chatting to you.
3: Yeah, and I hope that ashen face of yours doesn't mean anything serious.
2: Yes, yes. Goodbye. Yes, yes.
7: Bye-bye for now. Bring you some biscuits next time.
2: Go home, dear. There's a good girl. Thank goodness for that. Peace at last.
0: Ah, there you are, Mr. Hancock.
2: Where did you expect me to be?
0: Now, cheeky monkey. Did you have a nice visit in our...
2: Oh, yes, yes. Hilarious.
0: Well, I've got some good news for you. The doctor's just phoned. He says I've got to take the plaster off your leg.
2: What now? So soon?
0: Yes, it's healed faster than we expected. He's just had a look at the X-ray. The plaster can come off and you can go home in a couple of days.
2: No more visiting days?
0: No, not for you.
1: Well, come on then, me little darling. Let's get at it.
0: Right. We'll get the knife under that little lot and have it off in a jiffy. That's coming nicely, yes. There it comes.
1: Hello, the air's getting
0: to it. Nearly done. There. That's it.
1: Oh, I can't wait to have a good scratch. Oh, it's lovely.
0: How does it feel?
1: Oh, marvellous.
0: Oh, yes, that's perfect. Would you like to try and put your weight on it?
1: Oh, can I?
0: Sure, come on, up you get. Now, don't put too much pressure on it. Stand up and take the weight on your good leg.
1: Right, right, take it slow. Ah, wait a minute, wait, I'm doing it. Wait a minute, steady, steady. Look, look, I'm standing up.
0: Ah! Oh, dear, oh, dear. Oh, Mr. Hancock, what's happened?
1: I slipped my leg. My other one. Get some more plaster, quick.
0: But how did it happen? What did you slip on?
1: Empty winkle shells. Hundreds of them. Get the doctor and get me a private room and no visitors. Oh, why don't people leave you alone?

0: That was Hancock's Half Hour, starring Tony Hancock, with Sidney James, Bill Kerr, Joan Frank, and Patricia Hayes. Theme and incidental music composed and conducted by Wally Stott. Alan Simpson and Ray Galton wrote the script, and the program which was recorded was produced by Tom Ronald.
1: Hold it. 15 seconds from now, you'll see the picture he just took. See? With the Polaroid Land camera, you get bright, sharp pictures in 15 seconds. Snap, pull, peel. It's that easy. Is there any better way to get pictures of the family?
2: Oh, come in, Smithers. What is it? Speak up, boy. Orange juice.
3: No, sir. New Kellogg's Rise and Shine.
2: Hey, finish.
3: And look at this, sir.
2: No peel, no pips, and it's got vitamin C. Well, Smithers, I suppose this is it.
3: What are you doing, sir?
2: Thank you, Governor. Wife and three pips to support. Thank you.
4: 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Now tastes as good as orange juice.
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0: 1867 and dead on time. The harbor of Boston is a hive of inactivity as English immigrants bring their shattered bank accounts to the New World. Alongside is the good ship Venus. The pling-clang-toof, noppity-nippity-noo, pleeta, omnivorous plethora, pletty-plong-plong, tarty-dee-voo-to-dooey, fit-pull, tong-tang-ting-put-put. I say, I can't read this rubbish. I, oh!
1: Here's Sonny, it's a tradition amongst drowning men. Ah, come, let's step ashore into America, the land of plenty.
2: Hey, Bud, you got a nickel for a cup of coffee?
1: Well, poor man, you must be starving. Here, take that.
2: Oh, buddy.
1: That'll teach you not to be poor in front of me again. Fill the horses up with 3 gallons of hay. What a gallant figure I must have made in my tricorn hat, tricorn trousers, and an unexpurgated first edition of the Union Jack.
3: Did you say covered wagon?
1: Yes, and here's a photo of me saying it.
3: And here is a statue of the word thank you.
1: Good. I'll unveil it tomorrow.
3: Fine, fine. Are you a millionaire?
1: No, I'm 7'6" short.
3: Lost. Look, sir, I too am heading west with this retired wooden fish crate.
4: Ah! Let me out of here, my pal. The pound,
1: great
4: pound.
1: I
4: see. Let me out of here.
1: What are those yellow things champing at the knothole?
3: They are the teeth of a dear friend and confidant, the great French poet and lyric plumber, Count Jim Flies. Moriarty.
1: Why does he travel by fish crate?
3: It's something to do with the devaluation of the franc, I'm not sure. However, apart from which, he is inventing something. Listen, he's working on it, my dear sir. Ere now he treads the keys of his Adolf saxophone. Could we hire, perchance, a room on your covered wagon so that the Count may continue undisturbed by disturb?
1: Well, there's no bath.
3: No bath? Just what the Count likes at the end of a long day.
1: Right, now, where's the rent?
3: In my trousers.
1: He bent down and sure enough, he had a rent in his trousers!
5: Hey!
1: California, son of a figs! Here we come!

0: That night, the wagon train rested in the plain of the Plat, Plon, Tip, Tok, Clonth, and Plat, Knick, Knack, Paddywhack, Give a Dog a Goon.
1: Splish, splish. I refuse to read on. I won't read
2: on. I say, will all those prairie dogs never stop howling?
3: They're always howling. No trees on the prairie.
2: Listeners who recognize that gag, please keep that trap shut. Well, I'm going to bed. Good night. Oh, 18 stone three. Gad, I'm a heavy sleeper.
4: Let me out, buddy.
3: Shh. Quiet in that crate.
4: Is it night or day?
3: Fool. That sort of thing is only for the rich.
4: Let me out, buddy.
3: I'll let you out when you've made enough saxophones to sell to the Indians. Help you?
4: Yes.
3: Well, come out. Ah. Which of all these fish bones is you?
4: I'm the one with hairs on.
3: My goodness, the sea trip has done you a power of good. You'll soon be strong enough to lie down, Cap.
2: What? It's Davy Eccles and his goon shin cat. You do it, you can see it up, mate. Now listen.
1: Yep.
2: We need help. Yep. Those smelly old Indians are overpowering us.
1: Hold their nose then, buddy. Hold their nose.
2: Very good, yes. Get through to Fort Fatang and fetch help.
1: Okay.
2: Here's the fare.
1: Get up.
2: Fortunately for us, folks, a bare 10 miles away, the U.S. 6th Cavalry were in the area. And a bare 10 miles in America is equal to 3 fully clothed miles in France.
5: There's discipline for you. Lieutenant Hearn.
2: Yes, sir?
5: Where's your heart?
2: You only called me, sir.
5: Well, that's a good answer, son. You must be mighty proud of it.
2: It belongs to my father, Hearn.
5: It's a well-worn Hearn, yeah. Here's a dollar, Hearn.
2: A dollar, Hearn? What for, Hearn?
5: It's pay as you Hearn. Sergeant Perdue, where's the chuck wagon, Hearn?
6: French. The worst pain, sir. The most pain.
5: Oh. Well, if you say so.
6: Oh!
5: I'm sorry, Sarge. Here, catch this life belt.
2: We better get going, Colonel. They say that the Noblemen Indians are in the vicinity.
5: Well, let's hope we don't get wind of them.

0: Indians.
1: Call them over. We can do it alone, Hearn. Yeah.
0: Great champion for Nakapans. It's the Nobly Knee tribe in full war paint and wallpaper.
2: Ugh! How? Vag. Tifna Findu Vag.
1: I reckon there must be an easier way to make a living, you know. How, Hearn, how?
2: Me, chief investor in Wall Street. Chief sitting bull and bear, this is my score.
3: How'd you do?
2: Ugh.
1: Yes, I thought that too.
2: And this nit here is my son, great warrior, Fred Smith, OBE.
4: Hello, boy. I had extra tea.
1: Hey, he looks mighty tall in the saddle.
2: That's because he's on a horse, mate.
1: Chief, we want to do business. We're willing to knock all your teeth out for nothing and give you genuine false ones in exchange for old buffalo hide.
2: Ugh. All my braves have buffalo hides.
1: Well, where's yours?
2: Where's my what, mate?
1: Where's your buffalo hide?
2: He's hiding behind that tree, mate.
0: Monkhouse and Goodwin got here first.
2: Well, look, wait a minute. Me no like what white man offer. You go, or my braves go on four-lane warpath. Now give you Biff and Conk. Biff!
4: That's my dad, boy.
1: Watch out, Sitting Bull. I'll get you assured my name's Custer.
5: Ow!
0: Holy smoke! It's something going here.
6: Me on here.
1: Steady there, son. Steady. You let me get a hold of your coconut shell.
6: I've been through hell to get here.
1: There must be a cooler route, son, I reckon.
6: The wagon train with your wife on board has been attacked by the Indians.
1: My wife? Is she safe?
6: Yeah.
1: I never did like them Indians, you know.
0: Did any follow you?
6: Yeah, they're shooting at me all the time. But I just stuck my tongue out at them.
0: Get wounded?
6: Yeah.
0: Where?
6: In the tongue.
0: Well, for no reason at all. Oh, wow!
2: My white man gun and leave no tip. Come, we go on warpath. Take partners for next war dance.
7: That night, the tribes of the Sioux Confederacy were assembled for war. A white man and his fish crates were the center of attraction.
1: Red men, I come as a fellow equity member with all dues paid. In this fish crate are what red men need.
8: Red women?
1: Later, Chief, later. But plenty of it later. First, I knock on box, Sue.

0: bring you saxophones
1: from out of the sky, my brother and I.
2: Me let me try play.

0: You play lovely, sir.
1: Yes, he plays lovely, doesn't he? Could easily pass for music. I pass.
2: Good. Tonight, me and Braves attack white men with saxophone.

0: Gentlemen, somebody's supplying the Indians with saxophones.
1: I think I know who it is.
0: Bring that thing closer, will you? You were saying, Hearn?
1: I know who they are. Moriarty and Finn.
0: Where is they hiding?
1: America.
0: Chardon, make a note of that at the address, will you?
2: I'll just spell it.
0: Don't bother how to spell it. Just write it down.
2: Okay.
0: Now read it back, will you? That sounds like the place to me, yeah. All right, man, search America and look under the bed.
2: Good fight. They've got wind of us. They've got to get away, I tell you.
0: Don't panic, Cox. Get into this women's disguise kit while Ray Ellington releases his power of song on an unsuspecting world.
3: Zash, darling, we're in love, it appears, and I surely want to thank you.

Meantime, in Dodge City, television center of the Old West, a quack hawks his wares and a wares his hawks. Whichever way is the better, I wouldn't know.

0: that's done me a power of good, folks. And thank you. And there's more where that came from, folks. Citizens of Dodge City, Bloodnock's the name. Dr. Dennis Bloodnock, late of Harley Street, Twickenham. I've cured the aristocrats of the flint and the farmers. Now, let me read this testimonial, sir. Dear sir, since taking our course of thunder pills, I feel like a new man. Signed, Mrs. Ivy Chandler. Now then, who will be the first to try it, I say? Who will be the first?
1: Wait, let's try some of that, sir.
0: Go try some. A Hindu Raja, give him a big hand.
1: Thank you, sir. But I'm only a coolie.
0: Coolie, give him a small hand, will you?
1: Thank you, sir.
0: Now then, mystic son of the East, sip this small sulfur and licorice bomb. Look! Oh, before my eyes. Before my military eyes. The color is coming back to his pallid loincloth.
1: Good heavens! Oh, good heavens! Where are my trousers and loincloth gone?
0: How do you feel, Prince of the East?
1: I don't feel well, Ivy. I feel very, very ill.
0: Ill?
1: Ill.
0: You ungrateful swine.
2: Oh, you're a quack, mister!
0: Steady, Yankee Doodles, or I'll have the red coats on you. I'm a personal friend of Billy Butlin, you know. Careful there.

0: I say, barman, drinks for my lady.
1: Dad, another glass of fish and chips.
0: And see you put a good head on it.
2: Well, we don't keep any drink called fish and chips.
0: What? Come, Moriarty, we shall take our trade and malnutrition elsewhere.
3: Hold everything!
0: Right, Moriarty, you hold the piano, I'll feel the table.
3: I'm Lieutenant Hearn Hearn, the United States Cavalry. Reasonable charges to regular customers. Delighted to meet you too, sir. Now, we're looking for two men who've been selling contraband saxophones to the Red Indians, thereby causing unemployment among white musicians. Pardon me, Mom. Your wig's fallen off.
0: Wig? How dare you, sir. The unfortunate woman just happens to have gone bald suddenly. It's obviously a case of the new lightning French alopecia from the song of the same name.
1: That's right. Alopecia, lightning alopecia.
0: Alopecia,
1: I'm a
0: jubilee. First you get it on your nut.
1: First you get it on your nut. On my nut.
0: On his nut.
1: On my nut.
4: Oh, alopecia, lightning alopecia. Alopecia.
3: Oh, hey. Stop that alopecia. One moment, you two. I seem to recognize your face, sir. Take off that false nose.
0: What?
3: Now them false ears.
0: I protest.
3: Now that false suit and that false chest. Just as I thought. I don't know who you are. Who are you?
0: Lord Nelson.
3: He had one arm missing.
0: I have. I used to have three.
1: Hello.
3: Poker, pontoon, and rummy.
1: Yeah, and cards? Oh, no.
5: Well, all right, you fellas, I pass.
3: I pass.
1: I got the mean of folks. I'm calling you, fellas.
6: Oh, he's calling us all fellas. I shall reciprocate me the cake. I shall call him a fella. Hello, fella.
1: Yeah, what's that under there? Bottle! I didn't see you under that big black hat with that cut and moustache.
6: It's the call of the West, partner. Shoes, plug of Hopalong Cassidy, cardboard string tobacco. Licorice type. Spit, spit, spitty! Gone right down the frong of my shirt.
3: Who are you, stranger? Speak up.
6: I am... Marshal Matt Dillon of 23 Flub Avenue, East Finchley, North 12.
3: I ain't never seen you in Dodge City before. How do you get here?
6: I came on the 49 bus on the High Street.
3: There ain't no buses run out here.
6: No, it only took me as far as the Odeon. I had to walk all the rest of the way myself.
1: What now, what about the girl?
3: Okay, then you're calling, Mad Dan. What kind of hand you got?
1: Four fingers and a tongue.
6: I beat you, Mad Dan. I got four fingers, two thumbs, and a toe.
1: Oh, there ain't no such thing.
6: You think I'm a cheat?
1: Oh, I think you're deformed.
6: No man can call Blue Butter deformed unless he's a specialist. Because I'm running you in.
1: I've been running. I've done 10,000 miles.
3: Come on, Mad Dan. Are you going quietly, or do we have to use earplugs?
1: What's the charge?
6: The murder of Julius Caesar.
1: I wasn't alive when he was murdered.
6: No, I know that. That is why they had to wait till you was born before we could arrest you.
1: Down, Mark Caesar.
6: Yes.
1: You won't take me dead or alive.
6: And how are we going to take you there?
1: In between.
3: He's there now. Let's get him.
1: What?
6: Gather your guns, Madden. Oh, no. I'm warning you. See the pantaloon movement of my mittened hands as they curl towards the cardboard and string triggers of my shredded wheat cutout pistol.
7: There you are, you jelly little trash. I'll give you, old man. Your father's been looking everywhere for his truby hat. Here's all the shopping I'll set you for.
0: And so perish all enemies of the Queen.
1: And there's more where they keep us.
3: No, I reckon that's advice for the ship, but them words.
0: Run for it, Moriarty. They know it.
8: This, then, was the situation. Bloodknock pursued by the mob, Grippie pursued by the 9th Cavalry, and Bluebottle pursued by his mother. With that in mind, will listeners please take in their slack and listen to the occupants of Fort Fatang preparing for the Indian assault.
6: Run it well in, Henry. Oh, run it well in.
9: They won't quell old Hen Cran by surprise. Min, stand against that wall for a certain test.
6: Oh. Okay, Cookie. Ow! Oh, dear! Oh!
9: Did that hurt, Min?
6: Yes.
9: Good, then this is the gun for the Redskins. Now, just in case, I'll get a gun ready for the Blueskins and the Greenskins.
6: I have to attack soon because the dinner's getting burnt.
9: They'll never attack a burnt dinner, Min. And Gloska, what are you doing out of your grave?
6: He must be feeling better.
9: Oh, Uncle. At your age, you've been at the hormones again. There go his teeth, Min. That means more dinner for us.
6: Yes. What's that?
9: Oh, you hear that, Min? It's the war whoops of the Nakatakar Indians.
6: Oh, are they the ones that commit atrocities?
9: Yes, Min.
6: I'll go upstairs and get ready.
9: Stop it, Min, you hear. You know that's for me, he remembers, Min. He's remembered in leather. Now, Uncle, get inside that coffin and defend it with your life. Min, get into your best red flannel drawers and defend them to the end. I shall just announce the next part of the program. Ladies and gentlemen, I had pleasure in announcing a knock at the door. Last, there's been a change in the program. Who is it?
5: And so, folks, with rivers of blood being shed, we say good night from Happy Drome. They got me, folks. Another unhappy ending, especially for me. Oh!

0: That was The Goon Show, a BBC recorded programme starring Peter Sellers, Harry Secombe and Spike Milligan, with Ray Ellington and Max Geldry. The orchestra was conducted by Wally Stott. The announcer was Wallace Greenslade. The script was by Spike Milligan. And the
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2: Yeah, you can say that again, Buster. You know, it's the one we don't all catch our death at all.
3: That was an excerpt from News of the World. And now that in our series, a film of worth remembering, which is more than can be said for the next half hour.
4: However, for the more tolerant listener, here is a sort of radio show which is beyond our ken. Among those taking part are James Flora Eckberg, the male section of the Luton Girls Club, Miss Beatrice Birdlover.
5: We'd do anything for a laugh.
4: To continue, Elvis Douglas Hume. And, of course, Mr. Kenneth Hall, the man with such distinct diction because he always prefers talk to mutter. Ladies and gentlemen, Kenneth Hall.
6: Hello and welcome to Beyond Our Ken, the show the BBC put on in a week. Moment. Well, now, let me tell you some of the things that have happened since we last met. On Monday, I engaged a new secretary who was really very experienced. Now all I need is somebody to do the shorthand typing. On Tuesday, I dialed the number on the phone, and a voice at the other end said, "Well, as the number I dialed happened to be the International Metal Welton Granite Wheelbarrow Company, I assumed there was some mistake, so I dialed again, and once more, a voice said, so I got the telephone engineer around. He just reversed a couple of leads, and I dialed the number again, and this time the voice said,
7: oh, hell.
6: It's just as well that originally she hadn't said
7: Tipper.
6: Because in reverse, that would have been
7: Duff.
6: All of which goes to show. And by the way, have you ever tried marinated plovers' eggs en cocotte with giblet and white wine cream sauce and covered with double Gloucester grated cheese? It's revolting. Which brings us not unnaturally to our Hornorama feature.
4: Topics of our time, which we take a closer look at people and events in the news.
6: A plan for bigger buses in London was announced this week. Now, will it really help to solve the acute public transport problems in a large city? We've invited a veteran bus driver to the studio. How do you do, sir?
5: Very nice of you to ask.
6: Not at all.
5: Yeah.
6: Great question. Now, sir. Yeah. Now, sir, as a bus driver, now, what sort of a day have you had so far?
5: Oh, it's been a wonderful run this morning. Yes, I managed to get past about 10 request stops without left 30 people stranded at one of them, I did.
6: You mean deliberately?
5: Oh, yes. I'm in great form at the moment. Now, all the dodges, you know, the best one is lurking behind the bus in front till you're just approaching the stop, then you pull out and pass quickly. I always catches them on the hop. Never fails.
6: And what other delightful little tricks are there that we passengers don't know about?
5: Oh, well, there's my speciality. I do it for the passenger who just boarded the bus loaded with parcels.
6: And what's that?
5: Off with the handbrake, into gear, quick jerk on the accelerator and Bob's your uncle. Yeah, his parcels go upstairs, but he don't. Oh, I love. off. Oh, I nearly go through the traffic light of green.
6: Now then, what about this business of crawling?
5: Oh, so you've noticed. Yes, that's another good dodge. You see, if you belted along over the first part of the run, you got a good excuse to say you're ahead of time, so you just crawl along slowly behind all the other buses.
6: Yes, but what purpose does that serve?
5: A twofold purpose. It helps build up big traffic jams, and you've got a lovely busload of frustration. Well, I better be getting along now.
6: No, just getting along now. Don't tell me you don't want to keep the public waiting.
5: Oh, no, it's not that, of course. But I have to go now, because I left the bus run.
6: What, you mean outside?
5: No, it's probably halfway down Regent Street.
6: A dispute in the steel industry prompts us to spare a thought for another section of our hard-working community, the steel workers.
8: Hello, Rodney.
9: Hello, Charles. Oh, isn't it hot in here? Honestly, it's just like a furnace.
8: It is a furnace.
9: Huh? Well, shut the door, then.
8: All right, wait a minute. I just want to get the chestnuts out. That better?
9: No, I'm still boiling.
8: This to be expected with the conditions we have to work in.
9: Well, all I can say is blast furnaces.
8: I say, Roddy, what do you think of my asbestos suit?
9: Oh, it's divine. Did you say there is sequins on yourself?
8: Well, I did as best as I could.
9: You're on your own. Ask your Cephalin where. Yeah, you haven't said a word about my upswept diamond anti-glare goggles.
8: They are absolutely dolly.
9: Well, thank you for saying so at last. Yes.
8: Now, Rodder.
9: Well, I noticed it when you got something new on. Trouble is, in that asbestos suit, you're too wrapped up in yourself.
8: Come now, you're getting worse tempered than steel.
9: Oh, I'm sorry, take no notice. I'm a bit overwrought. I suppose you've got to get on with the job.
8: All right, then, I'll hold it and you bash it into shape.
9: Be careful, it's white with heat. Right, Betty?
8: Everybody out!
10: What's the blow the whistle for?
8: I'm chopped your head off.
10: Yes, but why now?
8: You know the old saying, Roddy.
10: What?
8: Strike while the iron is hot.
10: Oh!
6: Brings us to our panel of experts who are waiting to discuss this week's searching question. Top of the table, as usual, our horror comic, Hanky Flowers.
11: Ah, yes. Well, you see, there was this watchmaker, you see, and he died and left 40,000 clocks. And you know what?
6: What?
11: They reckon it'll take 20 years to wind up the estate.
6: Well, never mind. The relatives might get something on tick, mightn't they? Now let's welcome once again Britain's answer to the singing nun, only he hasn't got such clean habits, Ricky Levy.
12: Hello, now. Thrilled to be at number one in the charts again with a number dedicated to my girlfriend, Gladys.
6: And what's that?
12: Glad all over.
6: Next, another old favourite, the lady with a well-used oven, Fanny Haddock.
13: Hello again, my darling. And to all lovers of Chinese food, may I recommend the best Chinese restaurant I know, Quang Ying Food. The address, 114 Commercial Road, Hong Kong.
6: And finally, our countryman with the rosy cheeks, Arthur Fallopy.
14: That's not me. I'm eating an apple. As a matter of fact, I'm very keen on fruit, you know. Last weekend, when no one was looking, I nipped over into Mrs. Forrester's orchard and pinched her Cox's orange pippin.
6: Yes, I'm sure you did. Well, now, that's the team, as usual. And this week's searching question is there a new crisis in the cinema? Now, Hanky Flower, what do you think about this? Cinema crisis.
11: Oh, yes. I always have one myself, yes. As soon as the lights go up, I nip down to the girl. Vanilla tub, I usually have.
6: Crisis.
11: Oh, crisis. No. Yes. God, I'm a fool. No, I definitely think there is one, you see, a cinema crisis. Yes, I mean, I rang up the manager of my local cinema the other night and said, could you tell me what time the program starts? And he said, well, sir, what time can you get here?
15: Yes.
11: Yes, things must be bad. Mind you, it's very

0: Suck it and see.
1: Suck it and see. All right now, Ricky Livid.
2: Yeah. Well, I'm a great cinema lover. You've probably seen me in the back row many a time. I think we all agree that the reason a lot of the cinemas is empty these days is because the people ain't there. You can't never tell, can you? I mean, I went to the cinema recently and there wasn't a seat to be had in the old place.
1: Why was that?
2: It turned into a bowling alley.
1: Fanny Haddock, now let's hear from you on this.
3: Well, of course, it all depends on the quality of the film. The trouble is, my darling, there's so much rubbish about it. I went round to a little cinema the other night to see The Evil-Eyed Sex-Mad Monster. He'd been the manager for some time. And, my darling, he agrees with me, it all depends on the film. You can't beat the good old classic films for an evening out. Last week, Johnny and I found the ideal combination. A meal first, chicken liver and sauerkraut, followed by pork and onion vol-au-vent, followed by walnut and pineapple souffle, followed by a film.
1: What was it?
3: Reap the Wild Wind.
1: Now, Arthur, what's your view, Arthur?
4: I think the answer lies in the soil. Good down-to-earth films, not this airy-fairy, technicolor, whimsy-whamsy. Life in the roar. That's what we want. If they were to bring the cameras down one of our village lanes on a Saturday night, they'd get reality, all right. No, I mean all these films about high society and champagne corks popping and all that. What's wrong with the story of a simple, innocent country girl? A perfect vehicle for Shirley Ann Field. I mean, get the actresses, get these actresses out of their smart apartments and up into the A-lots. Preferably mine, because I can tell you...
1: Well, that's all from the panel this week, and now for some first-class musical entertainment. I think the answer lies in the Fraser Hayes Four.

0: as we bring you a story that will gripe you from start to finish. A stirring sago.
1: Saga.
2: Sago.
1: Sago's a mess.
0: So's this.
3: Ladies and gentlemen, we present the chap who got his call-up papers postponed, or deferred man.

0: so to our drama of the week. And this week it's based on the well-known theme. Yes, it's Harry Lyme, together with his English brother, Ashton Under.
1: The story of Harry Lyme is familiar to most, but ours concerns another character who comes from the Berlin sewers. However, I am digressing.
2: Very pretty you look, too.
1: Stand by there.

0: My name is Lemon, Harry Lemon. Private eye, which is why I wear dark glasses. I was in my office one day, clerkly minding my own secretary. Then who should walk in but a tailor's dummy?
1: You must.
0: Oh, my mistake. It's my assistant, the one with the glasses there and the fixed income.
1: Hmm? Morning, Mr. Lemon. My name is Webfoot Bradstaff.
0: Yes, I know that.
1: Ah, but they don't.
0: Well, they do now, and they're agog with indifference. Well, now, to work. We can close the file on the mystery of the unlocked luggage.
1: There.
0: Yeah, an open and shut case. Now, our next inquiry is to find out... Come in.
2: Mr. Harry Lemon, I presume?
0: Well, who do you expect, Dr. Livingston? Well, now, may I have your name?
2: Why, is it better than yours?
0: Probably. A name like Lemon's enough to give you the pip.
2: Well, shall we just say I'm Mr. X?
0: Why?
1: Z. Just wasn't thinking.
2: I wanted to speak to you alone.
0: Who is this? Oh, it's all right. This is my assistant, Webfoot Bradstaff.
2: Oh, what a peculiar name. Why is he called Webfoot?
1: Shall I take my socks off for the gentleman?
0: Not now, Bradstaff. Now, Mr. X, what can I do for you?
2: I believe I'm right in saying that you recently received a mysterious phone call.
0: True, but then all our phone calls are mysterious.
2: Why?
1: We haven't got a phone.
2: Look, if you receive information about the missing Yellowstone diamond, take no action. I'm warning you.
0: You know who stole it?
2: Perhaps.
0: Was it you?
2: Perhaps.
1: I have a hunch.
2: Well, straighten up or you'll get stuck like it. Mr. Lemon, I'm warning you, I want that diamond, and I'll go to any lengths to get it. I don't mind admitting it, I'm crooked.
1: Well, straighten up. You'll get stuck like it.
2: I wish he would. And now I must go, but I hope you know what's good for you.
0: Oh, yes, I do, yes. Regular meals, an occasional scotch, and a few other things we won't go into.
2: Goodbye.
0: All right, Brad, sir, put a tail on that man.
1: Right away, sir.
3: Harry Lemon.
0: Yes, madam, can I help you?
3: Please help me. There's a man following me. I think I know what he wants.
0: Yes, I've got a pretty shrewd idea.
3: He's after my jewels. You've got to help me.
0: Just a minute. Haven't I seen you before?
3: I'm Gloria Meadows.
1: The film star?
3: That's right.
0: I thought I'd seen you. I never was one for faces, but I recognize your... Yes, of course, yes. Gloria Meadows. Well, now, Miss Meadows, let's begin at the beginning.
3: Well, first of all... My name isn't really Meadows.
1: What is it then?
3: Smud.
1: Smud?
3: Gloria Smud.
4: Nothing like life, it's all doing the blood. Then follow me, follow.
3: Oh, never mind. Please, Mr. Lemon, never mind the hippopotamus song. He is following me.
0: Who?
3: I told you, a man.
0: Well, I didn't think it'd be a hippopotamus. Oh, I don't know, though.
3: Please listen to me. A few days ago, an admirer gave me a little gold heart on a slender chain. And since then, I've had strange phone calls and anonymous letters. And now, I'm being followed.
0: A gold heart on a chain, you say? Round your neck?
3: And of course, nobody can accuse me of wearing my heart on my sleeve.
1: From the films I've seen, no one could ever accuse you of wearing a sleeve.
0: Gold heart on a chain, eh? Lock it?
3: Yes, of course I did.
0: May I see it, then? Oh, thank you. Yes, now, Miss Meadows, you obviously don't realize that inside this gold heart is the famous missing Yellowstone diamond.
3: Oh, the Yellowstone diamond. Oh, but surely no, it can't be true. I'm speechless. Speechless, I tell you. It's impossible. Oh, no, I can't believe it. It couldn't possibly be. Why should God have... I'm speechless, do you hear? Speechless.
0: Well, now, when you finish being speechless, do you mind if I get a word in?
3: I'm sorry, Mr. Lemon. I'm sorry. It's just that I feel so... What is the word?
1: Speechless.
0: Miss Meadows, this man who has been following you, what was he like?
3: Well, he was short and slight, with little beady eyes and a A wicked grin.
5: Charming.
6: No offense, man.
5: No, I'm sure. Well, I mean, I expect a bit of a build-up, but you're overdoing it, dear.
6: Go away, dear. You don't come on for another 10 lines yet.
5: About time, too. Like you ogging it all the time.
0: Now then, is there anything else you can tell us about this man?
6: Let me see. Yes.
3: Yes, please. He walked with an uneven gait.
5: Well, I was taking it to the ironmongers, you see.
0: Go away. Miss Meadows, have you ever seen him before?
6: Yes, at rehearsal.
3: No, I mean, no. There was something frightening about him, and all I know is I never want to see him again.
7: Good morning.
1: Please, Miss Meadows, hide behind this curtain.
7: Hold hands, this is an outfit. Hold your kick with a hand hold. Hold up your hose with a hand hold. A hat, hold up. A sticker. Oh, it's no good. I still can't get it right.
0: Well, who are you bursting in here like that and holding a luger in your hand?
7: Never mind who I am. Up with your hands, Mr. Lemon. Now, here. Who's this other chap?
0: My assistant. He helps me.
7: Oh, I see. Sort of lemonade. No. And move, Pete Steele. My gun is leveled at your head.
0: No, it isn't.
7: Well, I can't help if you're taller than I am. Now, where is Miss Gloria Meadows? Come on. I know she's here. I can detect exotic perfume.
0: That's my hair cream.
7: No, stop messing around.
1: Oh, well, it must be me. I've got some mothballs in my pocket.
0: Wait a minute. I've seen you before.
1: Yes, I'm your assistant, Webb.
0: No, not you. Him. Now, turn sideways. Yes, your nose rings a bell.
7: It's only when I've got my hands full.
1: I've got it.
5: Yeah?
1: Weasel Willie, King of the Underworld. He has a terrible record.
7: I know, it goes, big hands is an upstart. Upstart is like, no. Oh, well, you know, it's that one anyway.
0: So, you're after the Yellowstone Diamond, but you won't get it.
7: Won't I? Suppose I was to tie you up, Mr. Lemon, then put you at the bottom of a lift shaft and let the lift descend on you slowly. You know what would happen then?
0: What?
7: Lemon squash.
1: You'll never get away with it.
7: Oh, I don't know. I mean, this is the 7th theory, isn't it? Now, to tie you up, I need a cord. Thank you. Now, you won't trouble me anymore. Now, goodbye, Mr. Lemon. Suck it and see.
3: Quickly. Let me untie you both.
0: Good. Undo the cord. That's better. Now, I've got a plan. Is anyone listening?
1: I very much doubt it.
0: Well, then, here's what we do. We'll publicize the fact that Miss Meadows will be present at the next big charity ball wearing her exquisite jewelry. Well, do I need to say any more?
3: Yes, I should be wearing a dress as well.
0: All right, now here's the plan in more detail. First of all...
1: The most worthy Mr. Poole and his daughter, Seth. Mr. Humphrey Cattermole and his wife, Mr. Nigel Fauncewater and somebody else's wife, Sir Filthy and Lady.
0: Everyone seems to be here.
7: I'm here as well. Here, Miss Meadows, can I see the Yellowstone Diamond?
3: No, you certainly can't.
7: Oh, go on. It's so pretty. It's got more carrots than a meat stew on British Railway.
0: You keep away from her, Weasel Willie. We're watching your every move.
3: He's making me feel uneasy. Why do you have that sardonic look?
7: I've been eating sardines.
0: Bradshaw, keep an eye on that crowd over there.
1: Right, her, Mr. Lemon.
3: Oh, goodness me. Oh, it's hot in here.
7: Here, you can borrow my fan.
3: Thank you. I say, what long, sensitive hands you've got. They belong on a woman.
7: That can be arranged.
0: Well, Well, I think I'll just... Oh! Lights!
3: Help! My locket! Somebody is pinching the locket!
1: Grab him! Don't let him get away!
0: Oh, I've got you! Keep still, it's no use struggling!
3: It's me, you fool!
0: Oh, I beg your pardon, Miss Meadows. I say, could we do that all over again? I rather enjoyed it.
7: Oh, look, the lights have come on again.
0: All right, stay exactly where you are, everybody. Now, Weasel Willie, where's the locket?
7: I haven't got it, honest. I haven't. Go on, search me.
0: Well, there's something fishy going on here.
7: It's me. I'm a red herring.
1: He is, too. There's the man, Mr. Lemon. Quick, grab him.
0: Got you. Now, wait a minute, Brad, sir. Brad, sir, who is this man with a beard, moustache, and dark glasses?
1: Yeah, it's just a disguise, Mr. Lemon. Take them off. There.
0: You! The man who came to our office, the mysterious Mr. X.
2: Yes, that's me. All right, you win. Here's the diamond back. I don't know how you saw through my disguise.
0: No, neither do I. Brad, sir, can you explain? How did you know this was the man?
1: It was easy, Mr. Lemon. Turn around, Mr. X. That's better. See? I did what you told me to do.
0: What was that?
1: I put a tail on him.

0: that's all for this week. Next week, a well-known professor will be giving us a talk on ethics and some of the prettier parts of pathics as well. So until next week at the same time, this is Kenneth Horne saying goodbye for now, leaving you with this thought from a listener in Stevenage, Hertfordshire. Does only the Queen's head appear on a £5 note so that no one can counterfeit? Cheerio.
1: You might have been listening to what I've just missed. Beyond Our Ken, a sort of recorded radio show in which you heard Kenneth Horne, not to mention Kenneth Williams, Hugh Paddick, Betty Marsden, Bill Pertwee, the Fraser Hayes Four, and the BBC Review Orchestra conducted by Malcolm Lockyer. Eric Merriman wrote the script, your announcer was Douglas Smith, and the show was produced by John Simmons.
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9: Tudor Queen. 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
10: I came across Mr. Kipling in a meadow by the church. If I've painted that spire once, he said, I've painted it a dozen times. He offered me an apple pie. An artist needs inspiration, he explained. Golden shortcrust pastry, delicious apple filling, and just the right amount of sugar sprinkled on top. But then, when it comes to the little details, Mr. Gibley does have an exceedingly good eye.
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12: Meanwhile, for those of you who are more easily pleased, here are 30 minutes of Reach Me Down Tat. As Kenneth Horne takes you round the hall. The story so far, a tremor ran through the room, barking and wagging its tail. As bewhiskered old family solicitor Betty Marsden prepared to read the will, adjusting her pince-nez, played by Bill Pertwee on the end of the supplement, she cleared her throat and started to read. Who would be the chief beneficiary? Would it be fragile Kenneth Williams, he of the porcelain complexion and terracotta legs? Or rugged, tweedy, outdoor dress designer Hugh Paddick? Suddenly a sound brought them all to their feet, as from the distant moors, played by the Fraser Hayes Four in black makeup, came an unearthly cry.
15: Hello, my name's Kenneth Horne. That is Douglas Smith, who appears by permission of the massed bands of the Brigade of Guards and Nappy Service. Now, here are the answers to last week's quiz. Question one was, of course, the musical question, and the answer was... Although I... I would accept laws that are not ashamed. But on no account will I accept Riordan, Sipordan, Siordan, and I rather like Question two was the who am I question, and the answer to that was Kenneth Horne, and not as Mrs. Samantha Hogsbottom of Guildford said, Mrs. Samantha Hogsbottom. The answer to question three was in three parts as follows. Over the top, under the arm, and halfway up the edge where row. Now to be educational and serious for a moment. Today, the initials FM are usually taken to mean frequency modulation or field marshal, but exactly 300 years ago today, they had a more sinister meaning, for it was in April 1665 that a certain Dr. Edwin Chattelforth shocked the world by announcing the invention of forcemeat. Now, reactions to his invention were immediate and far-reaching. The normally phlegmatic British were aroused to a state of frenzied apathy. It wasn't the actual taste of the stuff that affected people. It was the methods by which the meat was forced. And it wasn't long before the RSPCFM was founded. And rigid restrictions were introduced to ensure that meat was forced in as humane a way as possible. No longer when passing the forced meat factory did one hear the plaintive cries of, "Oh, you're forcing me too hard." Or, "Stop it, you're giving me a headache." And forced meat operatives were instructed to use phrases like, "Come along now, there's a good meat." But a cloud still hung over the forcemeat industry, and in an attempt to change the climate of public opinion, the manufacturers tried to popularize persuasion meat. And one actually produced and marketed a product called unforced meat, and in fact tried to set up a society for the propagation of unforced meat, or SPUM. But people thought that spum sounded rude. Unforced meatballs were blackballed, and the blackballs eventually became caviar. Now, all this comes out in a government white paper issued today under the title of The Extraordinary Pastimes of Mrs. Amelia Dinwiddie Price Fourpence, and I thought you ought to know. And now, on to the section of our show which is devoted to the backroom boys of the BBC.
14: Are they ever coming out?
15: That's all. How do the BBC go about recruiting talent for their programmes? Well, every day in Broadcasting House, a panel of experienced producers hold a series of public auditions, sorting the sheep from the goats.
5: Will you come in, Mr. Herbert?
16: Grant Thutter. Grant Thutter.
17: J. Peasmould, Grant Thutter, Chief Rabbi.
18: Did you say the chief rabbi?
17: Oh, no, not the chief rabbi. In fact, if you want to split hairs, I'm not chief rabbi at all, not any kind of rabbi. I come to that, I'm not even Jewish. You see, it's an assumed title. Assumed, title voluntary. I give it myself, you see. Like the other one, Rabbi Burns. Of course, it's the voices told me, you see, the voices. I have the voices.
18: All right. You have the voices. You've had the call.
17: Not for days. But when I do have it, the voices tell me what to do. Go forth, they say. Go forth, the voices. Go forth. Go up the pictures. Go up the pictures and rip up the seats, they say. Or wander abroad, they say. Wander abroad upon the public thoroughfares, shouting and mumbling and making gestures at people.
19: Yes, it's very, very interesting. But why come here?
17: The voices, they told me. And did they not say unto me, "Go forth, Grunt Fattock, my child." I said, "Go forth, creep up the BBC and make a nuisance of yourself." I want to be discovered.
18: Yes, I've no doubt you will be, but doing what?
17: Couldn't I be a contestant on What's My Line? I do a very good mime. Here, look. Ooh, ooh, ooh.
20: Good heavens, you can't do that for a living.
17: Oh, no, that's my hobby.
18: Well, put them back on at once. I couldn't even write that on the blackboard, anyway.
17: This is my occupation. What's this mime?
21: What is that supposed to represent?
17: Me climbing up the drainpipe to Judith Chalmers' flat.
18: Quite unsuitable.
17: I'd be very good on What's My Line. Besides, I have something in mind regarding Lady Varnet. I'd wait till she got the mask on. Then I'd creep up on all fours.
21: Yes, Mr. Grandfather, please do.
17: Well, it's the voices, you see.
20: Anyway, What's My Line is off the air.
17: Well, this is your life. I'd make a good subject for that. Or I could be on one of your variety programs. I don't mind as long as there's women involved. See, I'm a man of many parts, you know. Yes, most of them unwashed. I have many acts of a daring and mysterious nature. To wit and viz, J.P.'s my Grant Puttock impersonator.
21: Well, would you like to show us some of your impersonations
17: yes,
21: now?
17: Well, this one never fails to get a round of applause. Yes. You listen closely and shut your eyes. Yes. Shut your eyes and you'll feel he's in the room with you.
22: Clear off, out of it, clear off, out of it. I want to set fire to the Houses of Parliament. I will.
17: There. What do you think of that?
18: Who was it?
17: It's my brother Arnold. It's truly amazing impersonation.
20: No doubt, Mr. Grant Futtock, but who would recognize it?
17: Oh, the magistrate at Bow Street. So would my brother Arnold. He's being detained during Her Majesty's pleasure. Although what pleasure anyone could get out of detaining my brother Arnold, I can't imagine. But I digress. I digress, dear.
21: Thank you.
17: I have other talents of a more commercial nature. There's the great Grant Futtock illusionist. See him saw the lady in half.
21: You actually saw a lady in half?
17: Well, I haven't done yet, but I'm willing to have a go at anything. Or you have your debonair Grant Futtock in a singing and dancing mood. Shall I burst forth into golden song?
18: Oh, very well, if you must, but hurry up.
17: I'll out and about on the streets all day, hawking the green bird. All night, cause flowers can't be hers. You can tell me, sir, I'm here, girls, my friend's been kind of rich. Because all night I'm brown, and it's ball of my power, I like a ball of power, and the rhubarb is the best in all the town. Good, isn't it?
18: Yes, thank you very much, Mr. Grunfutter. Yes, thank you. Might be a little difficult to place you in a program in the near future, but why don't you try somewhere else, say commercial television?
17: I did. It was them sent me to you.
15: And next week we'll be having another look at the backroom boys of the BBC.
12: Now a further episode in the career of the world's sexiest policeman.
23: Horns alone.
24: This week, who killed the amazing Proud Basket?
17: Well, don't look at me.
15: Go straight to jail. Do not pass go. Do not collect £200.
25: Okay, it's your move, Captain.
15: All right. Oh, look, my flat iron has landed on your old Kent Road.
25: Okay, honey, it's a double. Throw again.
20: Ah, oh, you've got snake's eyes.
15: Yes, I know. My nose is no bargain either.
25: Oh, honey, but you're all man.
15: Hello. Hello, Captain Horn, Homicide and Invisible Mending. What?
0: Who? When? Good grief. Where? Fantastic. Incredible. That's the most macabre thing I've ever heard.
1: What is it?
0: Wrong number. Now, where were we? Captain Horn? What? I'll be right over. There's been a tragedy at Fidget's Mammoth Circus. The amazing Proud Basket has been murdered.
24: Well, sir, what happened was, the amazing Proud Basket was in the middle of his act with Rumpo, the Wonder Dog, when he was shot from behind.
0: Have you recovered the bullet?
24: Yes, sir, I've got him outside.
0: Him?
24: Yes, Otto, the human cannonball.
0: Bring him in.
24: All right, Mr. Otto, the captain wants to talk to you.
2: Guten Tag, Captain.
0: All right, Otto, now tell us everything you know.
2: Everything I know? Very well. Bogwort is a species of New Zealand grass which sometimes grows to the height of 10 inches.
0: You're holding something back.
2: All right, you're bound to find out sooner or later. The world knee trembling record is held by Mrs. Ludwig Zappel. You've got it out of me.
0: But what about the murder? Now tell me what happened in your own words.
2: You mean I'm... You mean I can drop this ridiculous accent? Can I?
0: Yes, of course.
2: Oh, good. It's a terrible strain on my epiglottis.
0: Oh, well, drop it.
24: We want to know who fired you at the amazing Proud Basket.
2: I don't know. I don't know. I was in me cannon waiting to be shot through me flaming hoop. Yes, and into me safety net when someone altered the aim of the cannon. The next thing I know, I've been let off, and there I was, hurtling straight at the amazing Proud Basket.
0: And you've no idea who did it?
2: Ask the ringmaster. He hated Proud Basket.
0: Well, I better go and talk to him. Oh, and Sergeant, send Crazy Otto here down to ballistics and see if there's any fingerprints on him or if he's been tampered with in any way.
3: Fidget's Mammoth Circus, tonight at 8. See the incredible Rumpo the Wonder Dog, the world's most sagacious canine. How does he do it?
4: How does he do what?
3: Mind your own business. 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See her Picasso. Admire her El Greco. And wonder at our Watto.
0: Excuse me, are you the owner of the circus? I'm Captain Horn.
23: Oh, sorry, I've already got a hairless marvel.
0: No, I'm from the police.
23: Don't tell me the Rasputins have been at it again.
0: Why, have they been acting strangely?
23: No, for them it's normal. Take young Neddy Rasputin. I mean, last night he come in reeking of beer and mumbling. Did one handspring, climbed into the audience, clattered a kid round the ear, and then lurched off again muttering foul oaths. That was his contribution to the evening's fun.
0: What sort of act do these blood-curdling Rasputins do?
23: Them? Oh, they're the lovable clowns they are. You'll find them in that caravan over there.
26: Guess?
0: Mrs. Yeti Rasputin, I'm Captain Horn, police.
26: You're not taking my Neddy away from me! No, you're not! He never nicked that wallaby from Whitsnade! No! He followed him home, hopping! No! Don't send him back to that place! I'll keep him locked up, I swear it!
0: It's you I wanted to see, Mrs. Rasputin.
26: Oh, well, now... I never did put the advertisement in that stationer's window. Besides, even if I did, I do give French lessons. Oh, don't let them send me back to that place. Ned! Tell the constable!
27: Yeah, you're not taking my mummy.
26: No!
27: Don't take my mummy.
26: No!
27: No, you're not taking my mummy.
26: No!
27: No!
26: No.
27: Don't take my mummy away. Who's going to do my mending and washing? Who's going to scramble me eggs?
0: Nothing suspicious there. Now, who else is there? Yes, Madame Negresco, the tattooed lady. She'll be in this caravan here.
28: Come in.
15: Oh, I'm Captain Horn, please. Oh, I'm sorry, I didn't know you were putting your little boy to bed.
1: Little boy? Good heavens, man, I'm 42.
4: I'd like you to meet my husband, General Tom Lackwind, the smallest man on Earth.
1: Late of the Queen's Own light-mounted fox terriers. Petite, but perfect in every detail. Balance me on the palm of your hand.
15: Yes, well, perhaps some other time. Now, I believe that you both knew the amazing Proud Basket.
4: Yes, yes, of course. I knew Cosmo. He and Tom here both wanted to marry me, but Cosmo only wanted me for my tattoos.
1: Yes, he just wanted to get his hands on her watto.
4: You see, it was an original.
15: Oh, how'd you know?
4: It was signed across the bottom. So when I chose to marry Tom, Cosmo became crazed with jealousy. One night when I was asleep, he crept into my caravan and... No, please. I can't bring myself to say it.
1: Tell him, my dear. It's bound to come out sooner or later.
4: He crept in and tattooed a moustache on my Mona Lisa.
15: So that's why you killed him.
1: She didn't kill him, Captain. I did. That man disfigured my wife's masterpiece. He didn't deserve to live. Yes, I killed him. Now, don't try anything, Captain. This revolver I'm holding is pointing straight at your knee.
4: Give yourself up, Tom. You won't get a long stretch.
1: No, I can't face it. I'm going to end it all.
4: Come down off that chest of drawers.
27: No. I'm going to jump.
4: Tom!
15: Don't look. It's not a pretty sight.
4: What a tragic end.
15: Yes, the old swanny whistle on the thud usually gets much bigger laugh than that.
25: Double three, Captain. That's my boot landed on your waterworks.
15: I'll overlook it this time, but don't let it happen again. Now, my turn. Ah, community chest. Now, what does it say?
25: Pay £10 fine or take a chance.
15: Well, I'll take the chance. At my age, you don't often have one. That's Horn's Law. If I told you that you were now about to witness an incredible feat of foot juggling, rope spinning, and hair-raising antics on the high wire, you'd be surprised. But not nearly as surprised as the Fraser Hayes Four, who are merely planning to sing a song. And it's a track from their new LP, Michael Chaplin at the National Assistance Board. Fraser Hayes Four.

0: Thank you, the phrase A is for. You gave us quite a turn there. Now, trends. This is the part of the show designed for the new getaway with it people, as opposed to people like Kenneth Williams, who've been getting away with it for years. First, fashion.
1: Peekaboo toes are back.
0: Oh, good. They'll go with my peekaboo feet, won't they?
2: Sally Tuffin has done something incredibly saucy with a length of hopsack.
1: Many times. Many times.
0: Well, if I was her, I'd plead the headaches again, I think.
3: The theatre. Bruce Forsyth is still drawing in the public.
2: Drawing in the public what?
0: The trend in the theatre can...
2: The
0: I'll tell you. The trend in the theatre continues towards the 30s. Following the revival of Noel Coward's plays such as Private Lives and Hay Fever, comes yet another revival, Private Fever. And here is an excerpt.
1: Happy, Charles.
4: Ecstatically. Incredibly. And yet, somehow sad. And you, Fiona?
1: I'm sad too. Heartbreakingly, poignantly, unutterably sad, and yet somehow happy.
4: Yes. I know.
1: I know you know.
4: I know you know, I know.
1: Yes, I know. And now it's over between us. Finally, irrevocably, indisputably, ultimately, inexorably over.
4: Yes. I've sensed it too.
1: I know.
4: I know you know.
1: I know you know, I know.
4: Yes. I know. Even in spite of what happened between us at Biarritz.
1: Yes.
4: And Can.
1: Yes.
4: And on the Maharaja's yacht at Tobago.
1: Yes, yes.
4: And on the terrace of the casino at San Remo.
1: Yes.
4: And in the doorway of that horse meat shop in Balls Pond Road.
1: Yes, my love. Even in spite of that. In fact, perhaps in some unutterably poignantly incredible way, because of that.
4: Then, this is goodbye?
1: Yes.
4: Oh, God, Fiona. You're sending me out of your life forever.
1: Yes, Charles, I am. It's better this way. Please, please, please go now, my darling.
4: But, Fiona...
1: No. Don't say anything. Just walk away from me. Don't look back. Please, my darling, please. Don't look back.
4: Goodbye.
5: I told him not to look back.
0: And now, travel. Here are some useful suggestions for trendy, with-it holidays. Have you ever thought of potholing?
1: Many times.
0: All right. Frankly, your best bet is to do what I did. Go to a good, established travel agency. I popped into one in Chelsea last week. It was called Bona Tours Limited. Hello? Anybody there?
6: Oh, hello. I'm Julian. It's my friend Sandy.
7: Oh, it's Mr. Horn. Don't you remember us?
0: Well, how could anybody forget you? You're those two out-of-work actors from Rent-A-Chap.
7: Yes.
6: Yes, that's right. We're filling in here between engagements on the telly.
0: Well, I wonder if you could advise me on a holiday. I thought about Capri.
6: Oh, Capri.
7: Lovely.
6: If you're lucky, you might get Gracie to sing your number. Funny. But, I mean, even if she's not there, you could get old Boris to mend a fuse for you.
2: Lovely fuse. Do that. Or, if you don't want to stay in one place, why don't you try camping?
6: Oh,
2: it's
6: yes.
2: All the rage in Europe. They love it. Camping's ever so popular in the south of France.
6: Oh,
2: yes, the people you find on those campsites in the south of France are very friendly.
0: Yes, I suppose. May I? I suppose that's what's known as entente cordiale.
6: Oh, it goes trope noir. But, I mean, if you want a really sophisticated holiday, you could go to that place on the Côte d'Azur where that little chap lives. What's his name now? Prince,
0: Littler?
6: No.
2: Don't tell me. No.
6: You know him.
2: No, don't tell me. No.
6: Little chap with a moustache. Owns his own country. Prince Rini, is it?
2: Oh, no, don't tell me. No.
6: Married that beautiful blonde film star.
2: No, don't tell me. No. Yeah, Gene Kelly.
6: Oh, you daft fool. Gene Kelly. Barbara Kelly.
2: Oh.
6: One with the earrings. Married to Edwin Braden.
2: Now him, great airy fool.
0: Not Edwin. Surely you mean Bernard Braden.
6: Oh, yes, that's right. The one who makes his living being satirical and advertising soup. Yes, that's it. Monte Carlo,
0: no, I don't fancy.
2: Well, what else is there? Let's see, you can go cruising. You have your cruising. We often go cruising, don't we,
6: Julie? Speak for yourself.
2: Thank you. There's your paddling up the Orinoco, your fortnight of the holiday camp in England. You know, they advertise that on the telly.
6: Yes.
2: Still, from what you see, you wouldn't enjoy it. It's all full of millionaires and air stewards and models and film producers all battling to get in the knobbly knees contest.
0: That sounds too sophisticated for me. I'd like to go somewhere different.
6: Well, why don't you try one of our guided tours to classical Greece? 20 guineas, 15 days, 32 philosophers.
2: Oh, yes, you'd enjoy that. That includes a trip to Olympus, stay at the Parthenon,
6: twice
2: and a visit to the actual place where Socrates laboured on his symposium.
0: Yes.
2: It's all in.
0: Well, I think I'll take that. It's very me. But now, one thing, how come you can do all this for 20 guineas?
2: Well, you see, it's a package holiday, but with a difference.
0: What's that?
2: We post you there. You see, you're in the package.
0: Well, that's my holiday taken care of, and I'm looking forward to it. So for the next few weeks, I shall be swatting up my Greek philosophers, studying my Plato, brushing up my Copernicus, and if I can manage it, I shall make a point of looking up my Aristotle. Well, that's it for this week, except to give you the results of our limerick competition, and this is the one we have chosen. It comes from a listener, an anonymous listener, from London SW5, and goes like this. A professional wrestler from Lee, while rehearsing a bout for TV, stuck his thumb up his nose, dislocated his toes, and insisted on double the fee. Well, we thought that was rather nice. Well, now, that's it for this week, except to give you the new limerick for next week. Now, the limerick begins with these two lines. The pink spotted thrush of Bengal has a very peculiar call. And I'll repeat that. The pink spotted thrush of Bengal has a very peculiar call. And to the sender of the best completed limerick goes this week's prize of two horse brasses and one who isn't. Cheerio, see you next week.
8: That was Round the Horn, starring Kenneth Horne, with Kenneth Williams, Hugh Paddick, Betty Marsden, and Bill Pertwee. On the musical side, you heard the Fraser Hayes Four and Edwin Braden and the Hornblowers. The script was written by Barry Took and Marty Feldman and produced by John Simmons.
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6: Well, come in, Smithers. What is it? 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Orange juice.
7: No, sir. New Kellogg's Rise and Shine.
6: Hey, fiendish.
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6: 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Thank you.
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9: Yes, it's for you. 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It's called Cupboard Love. Cupboard Love's different. 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See this foil pouch? Keeps it moist and squeezy. That's right. It's a new kind of cat food. Moist. It's good for you. Like it?
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11: In the program which follows, the part of Joe Kendall is taken by Chris Emmett, Nigel Rees, and Fred Harris.

And now, the BBC nailing its drama producers to their desks to stop them going over to ITV department proudly presents a gripping mammoth new production in 5,200 weekly parts. The story of Rip Van Winkle, the man who slept for 100 years. This week, part one. Well, it appears that this gripping mammoth new production may not be quite as gripping as was at first imagined. So, instead, we present this.

0: Orson Welles' Great Mysteries. Introduced by Orson Welles.
1: Sorry, I was just bibble-dashing my voice. Tonight's Orson Welles' Great Mystery is one of the most unusually enigmatic occurrences spawned by the cruel, hellish disciples of the Sherry.
2: No, that one's no good. Open another box of them, Les.
3: Righto, Miss Kendall.
1: Good evening. Tonight's great mystery involves the spirits, the ghost of a dead woman, fatally killed whilst a gifted Paris medium dry. medium tries to contact his dear Sherry. Sherry. Good evening. A story begins in a small publisher's office.
4: Come in. Good morning, Mr. Various Authors. Come in. Leave your shirt over there and sit down. Take the weight off your bank balance.
5: Oh, right. Right, thanks, Mr. Bleed Me Dry.
4: Now then, I'm glad you called round, Mr. Various Authors, because I wanted to have a chat with you about this book you've written.
5: What, you didn't like it?
4: Oh, no, I wouldn't say that. This book contains wit, class, sophistication, charm, and four other words I couldn't understand as well. In fact, I think it's got a lot going for it. Could do quite well in the Christmas sales. But I've just got a few points I'd like to go over first. For instance, I noticed this character in the title, Holly Bibley. Now, she doesn't actually occur anywhere in the story, does she?
5: No, sir. That's Holy Bible.
4: Sorry?
5: Holy Bible. The title of the book is Holy Bible, not Holly Bibley, whatever you say.
4: Oh! No, Holly Bibley.
5: No, I'm afraid not, no.
4: Ah, in that case, what do we do with the girl who was going to pose for the front cover? The girl wearing knickers and lipstick.
5: Scrubber.
4: That's the one, yes. I'll just have to cancel it, I suppose. Anyway, there are just a few rewrites needed here and there, I think.
5: How do you mean, rewrites?
4: Well, I'm only basing this on publisher's instinct, you understand, but I'd say the passage where you got Moses as a lady's hairdresser in Portsmouth could do with a bit of reworking.
5: Well, what's wrong with it?
4: Well, this bit here where he's parting the waves, that gave me an idea. I thought, wouldn't it be a great idea if, instead, he parted the waves of the sea?
5: What? That would be suicide.
4: Well, becoming a hairdresser in a city full of sailors is living pretty dangerously.
5: Well, okay. Well, what else?
4: Well, there's lots of bits, really, like this bit here, you know? Noah is an Irishman who's told to build an ark and gets drowned leaning on a shovel. Daniel, the bloke who perishes after being thrown into a lion's corner house, I think it's probably better if we start at the top and work our way through, huh? Now, let's listen to a bit of it. Start in...

0: In the beginning, there was the Word, and the Word was cut. So God created heaven and earth, but they still wouldn't let him say it. The earth was without form and void in the Labor Party, and darkness was on the face of the bus conductors. Then God said, "Let there be donut." And there was donut. And God separated the creamy bits from the jammy bits, calling the creamy bits day and the jammy bits working at Chrysler. Then God created Sail of the Century and all manner of creeping things. So God decided to give creating a miss until just after in the beginning, which was when he created Adam and Eve.
1: Agum? Agum? What is it now, Eve? There's some goggy knocking at the door. All right, all right. Well, answer it, Agum, I'm gizzy. Okay, okay. I still say we should have used my rib instead of Peter Brupp's. Oh. You see what I mean, Mr. Various Authors. And the other thing was the books in this Bible of yours. Let's see. Look, we've got Genesis, Exodus, Deuteronomy, Leviticus, the first and second books of Doctors. Let's just have a look at the first one. And behold, there came unto the doctor's surgery a patient, and the name of this patient was Straight Man.
2: This way, please, Mr. Smarts. Dr. Batman and Robin will see you now.
3: Oh, thank you, Miss Kendall. Batman and Robin? Oh, good morning. You must be Dr. Batman and Robin, I expect you pronounce it, do you?
4: Batman!
3: Oh, well, you live in hopes.
2: Quick, Robin, put the bat cuffs on him so he doesn't escape.
4: Holy ridiculous, Batman! Right away!
5: Snap! Crackle! Shock! Snap! Crackle! Shock! Snap! Crackle! Shock!
2: I say, Robin.
4: Yes?
2: Smell these Rice Krispies.
3: Look, Doctor, will you please put that away and attend to my complaint? I've got this terrible sinusitis which has been troubling me lately, and I've really...
2: So, Sinus Master, we meet at last.
3: Beg your pardon?
4: Our paths have finally crossed.
3: Beg your pardon?
2: We know who you are.
3: Beg your pardon?
4: And quoting Richard Nixon's speeches won't help you either.
3: What are you talking about?
2: You don't deny that you are Sinus Master, the man who vowed to make Sinus Trouble his secret emblem and spend the rest of his life as Melvin Bragg's dialogue coach?
3: Oh, don't be ridiculous.
4: In that case, you must be Captain Sinus.
3: No.
2: Sinus Kid.
3: No.
4: Mr. Sinus.
3: No.
2: Sinus Queen.
3: No.
4: Sinusol.
3: No.
2: Well, what is your name, then?
3: Gerald Smuth of Harpenden.
2: Then why did you say your gimmick was Sinus Trouble?
3: I didn't say my... Look, I've had a gut full of this.
2: All right, no time to go after him now, bay window. Yes? Yeah. Oh, really? Oh, very well. At the third stroke, it will be 8:10 precisely. Pip, pip, pip. That was Commissioner Gordon, Robin. It's 8:10. Quick, to the bat poles.
4: Don't you think it would be quicker to walk upstairs?
2: You're right. Let's go.
1: And behold, there was visited upon the land the most horrendously, terrifyingly cataclysmic short intermission.
2: And now, the film that could one day outgrow...

0: Bruce Bernard Manning. The film that features the most outstanding performance since Jane Mansfield in Little Women. Yes! Paranoid Pictures, in association with Amalgamated Psychoanalysts, present the neurotic version of The Roaring Twenties.
1: Okay, Eddie. Either you come out or we're coming in.
2: I think you're pretty clever, Blumstein. But you ain't clever enough because you thought you brought up Jackie Caesar by putting the screws on so it hurts. But you gotta come with you, Blumstein, because you acted like you were stuffed so me and the boys might get the wrong idea. Well, that's all past now, because I just bought Etsy. And nobody's gonna stop me, see, because Johnny took a dive when he thought he was through. Well, I ain't fixing no up the same when I come in class. And you make time without double cross, and nobody's taking out of the same way without any breaking off, because that's see?
1: Pardon?
3: Hey, Sarge, you're shouting into the wrong building. It's number 52 you want.
1: Oh, right. Okay, you punk. You better come out here with your hands up, or I'll fill you full of lead. Okay. I didn't really mean the punk bits. I mean, you know how it is when you're excited. Well, I tend to get very overwrought. The truth is, I have very high blood pressure. It's true, the last time I cut my finger, the doctor had to call in Red Adair. I've been on edge a lot recently. I mean, well, I bite my nails all the time, and, well, it's ruining my socks. Look, I'll tell you what. Either I come in there with my hands up and you shoot me, or I'll cry, okay?
0: Yes, the neurotic version of The Roaring Twenties, featuring Rastus Manic Depressive as the piano player.

0: Play it again, Sham.
1: Hey, what do you mean, play it again, boss? What was wrong with it the first time? You know, as far as I could see, why are you always picking on me?
2: From the people who brought you the rather overcompensating for Shiner's version of Love Story.
3: Hello, darling.
4: I've been waiting for you, darling.
3: No! Don't say anything! Don't move!
4: Oh!
3: I want to remember you just as you are!
4: Oh!
3: The fluorescent green suit!
4: Oh!
3: The revolving bow tie!
4: Oh!
3: The 20-foot neon sign that says, come and get me, sailor! Oh!
2: Yes, the neurotic version of the Roaring Twenties, Inglorious Schizophrenia, Inglorious Schizophrenia, Catatonic Sound, and Magnus Picoscope. Coming soon to this intermission.
0: Here endeth the first book of Doctors.
5: What was wrong with that?
0: Well, I thought it tended to stray from the point a bit, that's all.
5: Well, okay. Well, let's go over to the second book of Doctors. I think you'll find this one a bit more to your taste.
0: All right.
5: All right, here we are. In the beginning, there was a doorbell.
0: Yes?
6: What do you mean, yes? I live here. What do you want?
0: Sorry, so you do, yes. Is this the home of Mr. and Mr. Finson?
6: I'm sorry.
0: Is this the home of Mr. and Mr. Finson?
6: Oh, yes.
0: And are you Mr. Finson or Mr. Finson?
6: I'm Mr. Finson. What can I do for you?
0: Nothing, I'm afraid. You see, I'm Dr. Perskins, come to see Mr. Simpson. I understand he's in bed with a broken kneecap.
6: Yes, his teddy bear's at the mender's. You better come in.
0: Thank you.

0: Did John Buchan design all the houses around here?
1: Most of them, yes. Now then, here's Mr. Trimson.
2: Good morning, Doctor.
0: Good morning. Now, there's nothing to worry about. I am a body specialist.
2: A body specialist?
0: Yes, I specialize in what we doctors call the body. That is to say, the pink thing under your clothes.
1: Don't all doctors do that?
0: Good Lord, no. My patient, Dr. Hacknebotmot, is a lemon specialist. He specializes in diseases of the human lemon.
2: You're nuts.
0: Perhaps, but it's rude to point. Now then, let's have a look at the old leg, shall we?
1: That's his arm, Doctor.
0: His what?
1: His arm.
0: Oh, so you call that his arm, do you? Dear, dear, dear.
2: It is my arm.
0: Yes, of course it is, yes. I just call it leg, that's all. You must understand I went to a very cheap medical school.
2: Eh?
0: Yes, St. Tesco's. The professors were on special offer because they were a bit dented, so you can't expect the lessons to be quite so good. Now, let's have a look at that leg, shall we? Is this it?
2: No.
0: Is this it?
2: No.
0: Are these it?
2: No. To be honest, I think you're wasting your time looking in the wardrobe.
0: Oh. Right. Oh, yes, here it is, sticking out the top of your foot.
2: That's now then.
0: Now, to find out what's wrong with your leg, I'm going to have to take a sample, okay?
2: Yes, Doctor, yes.
0: Right.
2: I say, just one moment. Look, what are you doing?
0: I'm taking a leg sample.
2: Don't be stupid. You'll kill me.
0: Nonsense. We'll soon have you back on your foot. Now... Now all I have to do is the blood count. You only seem to have one blood.
1: Doctor, I...
0: Yes?
1: I don't think you know what you're talking about.
0: Of course I do, Gong. Look, let's see. In my opinion, there's nothing wrong with you. You're suffering from hypochondria.
2: I am not suffering from hypochondria. That's the one disease I haven't got.
0: Now, look, I tell you... It was late, but it was worth it. Look, I tell you, you are fit. So fit, in fact, that I think you could well afford to part with this pair of underpants.
2: Underpants? What are you talking about?
0: Well, become an underpants donor.
1: An underpants donor?
0: Yes. You see, you just go along to your nearest underpants clinic and whip them off. Then your clean underpants are stored away in a fridge, ready to be rushed to someone as soon as they're involved in an accident, you see?
1: I say, that sounds like a good idea. Here, you can have mine.
0: Thank you. Now, I think a short lie down would be a good idea.
1: Nonsense, I feel fine.
0: Yes, but it hasn't done me a lot of good.

Yes, here endeth lesson 34, the next to last Becky's way. And lo, into the ark went Joe Kendall, Chris Emmett, Nigel Reese, and Fred Harris, and out of the ark came the jokes of Andrew Marshall and David Renwick. Technical wizardry was, as ever, due to John Whitehall, Martha Knight, and Lisa Brown, and the production was due to John Lloyd of Europe, who's now due to retire. See you again last week, folks, and happy dynamic living!

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1: Hello, and welcome to Syrup on Sunday. The show in which people who used to be famous before they went to Yorkshire Television stand in front of nice bookcases. And I'm here tonight with my smile that's as real as the flowers by my leather-look chair to read some of the letters written on different-sized paper from the four corners of the producer's typewriter. And here we are. Mrs. Beatrice Wett of 1945 says, "My dear husband suffers from all sorts of terrible diseases and ailments. Had to have his head removed as a child. And has both legs stapled to the floor for medical purposes. Despite all this, he still watches your program every single week and hates it." So for you, Beatrice, and all at the Norman St. John Stevenson District Abattoir and Social Club, here is Ave Maria, performed by Fanny Craddock's Electric Mixer. Thank you. And now, while Fanny puts on the whipping attachment for the for the Israelites in bondage scene, here's another request. Dear Gordon, why are you reading this letter in a stupid patronizing voice, smiling inanely and... Oh. Here's another one. From Mrs. Beatrice, how do you expect us to think up new names this late in the series? Dear Gordon, I do so love the films of Douglas Fairbanks Jr., and I also adore the story of Abraham. So please could I see Abraham playing Robin Hood?
2: Okay, hand over all the Muslimmen.
3: Who are you?
2: Oh, I am Robin Hood, and I rob from the rich to give to the Gentiles.
1: Well, I hope you enjoyed that. And now, for Douglas Fairbanks' agent, the real version of Robin Hood.
4: England, 1250, and King Richard the Lionheart has gone abroad to ask Dr. Christian Barnard for his money back. Meanwhile, the evil, wicked, and bearded Prince John has seized the crown, and amongst the many bands of outlaws is the terror of Sherwood Forest, Robin Hood and his merry men.
5: Hold! Hold, my Lord Bishop! And I see from your attire that you have, perchance, a weighty purse to be relieved of. The poor of Nottingham would welcome a few more pieces of silver to buy food for their starving children.
6: I like your outfit.
5: Do you?
6: Yes, I think green is such a becoming colour on the younger man.
5: Oh, thank you. Well, I had at first decided on a nice sort of russet. But Will, well, he's my designer.
6: Is he?
5: Yes. Ooh. Oh, lovely man. He said, no, Rob, baby, I see you in green.
6: Green.
5: Lovely. Yeah. Lincoln green, he said, Lincoln green. We're delicately embroidered. Look. Never mind about the outfit. Hand over your purse.
6: Oh, all right. I just think those tights are a mistake, that's all.
5: Yeah, full of gold pieces. I go now to give to the poor. Aha! The dingy hovel of a poor villain. What is your name, honest peasant?
7: Eric Pode of Croydon.

0: Scratch that record off. I see you do a lot of travelling, Mr. Croydon.
1: How?
0: Those coconuts tied up in your garden.
1: Oh, no, those are for the tits.
0: Oh, I see. Good news, oh filthy but honest serf. I bring you...
1: I've got a terrible job at the castle, you know.
0: What do you do?
1: I clean out the pigs.
0: Clean out the pigs?
1: Yeah. Sometimes it's hell of a job getting me arm out after.
0: Tell me.
1: Yeah?
0: Tell me, does the Baron like you?
1: Oh, yeah. The Baron and I are like that.
0: Don't pick your nose, please. But fear not, oh disgustingly revolting and probably untrustworthy as well, peasant.
1: He sent me round some men to take away the rats, you know.
0: Really?
1: Yeah, I couldn't keep up the payments on them.
0: Oh dear. Well, cheer up, oh repellently vile, larcenous
1: here,
0: little...
1: You know, my wife made some lovely chips last night.
0: Oh, did she?
1: Yeah. She ran through the portcullis too quick. Whoa! Here, what are you doing with that gun?
0: Nothing.
1: You're not going to shoot me again, are you?
0: Why?
1: Well, it says here in my BBC contract that I am entitled to a happy ending in the last show. Look, they did.
0: Oh, very well.
1: Oh, good.
0: Darling, let me take you away from all this.
1: Where to, oh my precious one?
0: To a land flowing with milk and honey.
1: Oh, I'll pack me wellies then.
0: But my darling one.
1: Yeah?
0: Before we go, there's just one thing I must ask you.
1: Anything.
0: Are you ready to reassure me, oh precious one?
1: Fire away.
0: Thank you.
2: Well, there'll be another edition of The Becky's Way at the same time next week.

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1: No, I don't think so.
0: What about that?
1: No. It's quite nice, though.
0: Is it? Do you think I might try a piece? I'll have 2 ounces, please.
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4: Hello, darling.
5: Oh, hi, dear.
4: Sorry I'm late, but I went back with Betty. She wanted to show me her new coat.
5: Was it a good film?
4: It's a beautiful coat. I tried it on, and it looked really lovely.
5: How about the film?
4: Beautifully warm, too. And it wasn't all that expensive.
5: Why, where did you sit?
4: I'll go and hang my things up.
5: You can tell me all about it when you come down.
4: About the coat?
5: About the film. An everyday conversation, but one which led eventually to the writing of this biography. The life story of that shy young man, David Alexander Bliss, known to us as George Cole.
4: It's certainly time I had a new coat. It's not a question of being in fashion. I find it embarrassing.
5: What?
4: Walking around in period costumes.
5: How much?
4: Betty's coat?
5: Yes.
4: 20 guineas.
5: Tell me about the film.
4: We quite enjoyed it, but it was rather depressing.
5: Good gracious, it worked.
4: I'll be coming back to the coat.
5: Depressing?
4: Heavily psychological. The characters were all twisted up inside. The son of the family had taken to a life of crime. Mother blamed father. Father blamed her. And the son blamed them both. I felt quite sorry for his girlfriend. She was an orphan.
5: So?
4: She only had herself to blame.
5: But it all came right in the end.
4: Don't be silly. Happy endings went out with Snow White and the Seven Dwarfs.
5: I'm obviously out of touch.
4: You should take me more often.
5: Tell me how it ended.
4: The mother died of grief. The father was so upset he drank himself to death. And the son, having guilted his girlfriend, only had himself to blame.
5: But he died as well?
4: Oh, yes, she shot him.
5: How morbid.
4: Terribly. I was expecting the manager to walk on the stage at any moment.
5: To say what?
4: Is there a psychiatrist in the house?
5: Oh, that's nothing. You should read this book.
4: Good?
5: But depressing, heavily psychological.
4: The characters all twisted up inside.
5: Even the covers warped.
4: Oh, dear. Did you watch the play on television?
5: Yes, I did.
4: And?
5: Even the picture was distorted.
4: Oh, I'm not at all sure I wanted it, Harold. Life's grim enough already.
5: Oh, you're right, it is. And a dickens of a struggle, too.
4: You don't have to tell me that. Look at the struggle I have to get a new coat.
5: I'm developing a guilt complex.
4: I'm glad.
5: Well, then, to be fair, that's why authors write as they do.
4: Why?
5: People are complex. And there's a skeleton in every cupboard.
4: That's no reason to keep opening the door.
5: Well, that reminds me, David phoned. He's all right for Friday evening.
4: Oh, good. What reminded you?
5: A skeleton in every cupboard.
4: Poor David. Nobody could call him complex.
5: No. He's definitely a simple character.
4: He's shy.
5: I'm sorry. Only joking.
4: Incurably romantic and completely without guile.
5: That could almost be the story of his life. An open book in romantic vein and full of misprints.
4: Nice light reading.
5: Oh, definitely, bless his old heart. Heart's getting low. Shall I make it up or are we going to bed? Anne?
4: Sorry, I was just thinking.
5: About?
4: Chapter 1, Admiral Seymour, David's very first girlfriend.
5: I say, this came back a few years. How old was he then?
4: About 17, I suppose. He'd certainly left school.
5: And still had everything to learn.
4: I arranged for her to come round one evening, remember?
5: Oh, yes. And then sent me in to break the news to him. That was one evening when we needed a psychiatrist in the house. An evening I shall never forget. He was sitting in that very chair. David, old man.
6: Yes, Tony?
5: We've got somebody coming round this evening. Her mother's a friend of Anne's, Admiral Seymour.
6: Oh, gosh.
5: You know her, then?
6: Well, yes, I went to a party once, and she was there.
5: Pretty?
6: Oh, gosh. jolly pretty. Dark hair and dark eyes. Lovely eyes, actually. But rather an odd colour. Sort of greeny colour. And a lovely smile, too, and a lovely voice. Just a sort of musical.
5: You obviously got on like a house on fire.
6: Oh, no, I didn't speak to her.
5: You didn't?
6: No. Except when we were introduced, of course.
5: And then you said, how do you do? Never mind. You have every chance to speak to her this evening. Anne will be busy in the kitchen, and by a lucky coincidence, I've got an odd job to do in the other room.
6: Well, what's so lucky about that? I thought you hated doing odd jobs.
5: Lucky for you.
6: Me?
5: Yeah. Oh, I see what you mean.
6: About time. If you didn't do it, Anne might rope me in.
5: You'll be alone with Abel.
6: Alone?
5: Yes. Couldn't we come and help you?
6: Oh. I just wouldn't know what to say if we were left on our own.
5: Nonsense.
6: I wouldn't, honestly. I don't know what comes over me, but the moment I'm with... I try to get into conversation with... Not that I do, but I have, and I can't, honestly. I mean, I just... Something just... The words just won't... Not that I can think of anything, but my brain goes all... And my throat...
5: All right. I'm convinced. But you've just got to conquer it, you know. And if you tried, you could conquer it tonight.
6: How?
5: Mind over matter. I'll prove it to you. You don't find it difficult to talk to another man, do you?
6: Well, no.
5: All right, then. Forget she's a girl.
6: Forget?
5: Blot it out of your mind. You met a chap at the party. Now then, what would you say if you saw him again?
6: What would I say?
5: Yes.
6: Hello, Eric. Nice to see you again.
5: Eric?
6: Well, that's the chap I met at the party.
5: Oh, fine. An imaginary chap.
6: Oh, no. He was really there.
5: No. On second thoughts, we'll stick to him. Supposing he was coming round this evening, what would you say to him?
6: Hello, Eric. Nice to see you.
5: He's after that.
6: What have you been doing with yourself?
5: Splendid. And then?
6: Then he'd tell me.
5: Yes, that's reasonable. But supposing he was looking particularly smart, what would you say?
6: What are you all dolled up for?
5: Well, you'd hardly use that phrase to Avril, but you'd be right to mention it.
6: Well, I doubt if she'll bother, actually.
5: About what?
6: Dolling herself up to come round here.
5: Mention it anyway. Tell her how charming she looks and how charming she looked at the party. The girl expects it.
6: Yeah, a moment ago you told me to forget you.
5: That she was a girl. Yes, I know I did. He's a vain chap.
6: Oh, gosh, that's the last thing you could say about...
5: About Eric. Forget the whole idea. It was a mistake, really.
6: I'm sorry.
5: Oh, it's all right. I'm sorry I lost my temper. I only wish I could think of something else. Describe her again.
6: Avril?
5: Yes.
6: Oh, dark hair and dark eyes.
5: Lovely eyes.
6: Oh, sort of greeny. Mm-hmm. Rather an odd shade. A lovely smile, too. Her whole face seemed to shine. And a lovely voice, sort of musical.
5: Yet you have the effrontery to tell me you wouldn't know what to say. Don't you see that proves you can conquer it?
6: Does it?
5: Yes, well, of course it does. That'll be Avril. It's now or never.
6: Oh, never.
5: Rubbish.
7: All right, Uncle.
5: Let's have a look at you. Got a handkerchief?
6: Yes.
5: Mop your brow. I'll tell you what we'll do.
6: What?
5: Arrange a distress signal. Now, let me think. I know, the radiogram. I'll turn it on ready. Now, put a record on. I'll hear it in the other room.
6: Realize I'm in distress.
5: And come a-running. Mop your brow.
6: I have.
5: Well, mop it again. Here, use my handkerchief. You can wring that one out later. Oh, you poor old lad. You'll be all right. And if you're not...
6: Put a record on.
5: Right.
7: In here.
8: Oh, thank you.
5: Come along in, Avril. I believe you met David.
8: At a party once. Hello.
6: Hello.
8: How's the baby, Anne?
9: Asleep, I hope. Get back to the kitchen. Excuse me, won't you, Avril?
5: And me. I've been detailed for an odd job. David's dying to talk to you, aren't you, David?
6: Dying?
5: See you both in a minute.
8: I thought you were dying to talk to me.
6: Yes.
8: Well?
6: Nice to see you again, Eric.
8: Eric?
6: Avril. Sorry, I was thinking of another chap.
8: Another chap?
6: Yeah, thinking of another girl.
8: Well, that was very horrid of you.
6: No. I wasn't thinking of anybody else.
8: Well, then why say you were?
6: I don't know. But I know what I wanted to say.
8: What's that?
6: How dolled up you look. How charming you look. And how charming you looked at the party.
8: Well, I don't suppose you even noticed me.
6: Well, that's just where you're wrong. I noticed everything about you. Your eyes, the way you... everything.
8: What about my eyes?
6: I noticed they were odd.
8: Oh!
6: sort of shady.
8: That's so rude.
6: No, I'm not being rude.
8: Well, it sounds like it.
6: Sorry.
9: What were you trying to say?
6: Well, I noticed what an odd color you were.
9: I was?
6: Your eyes was. Lovely shade of green. And so was your smile.
9: Green?
6: Yes, and your face was all shiny. No. Your smile was lovely.
9: And my face?
6: Was green. I'll put a signal on.
9: No.
6: A distress... A record. Oh, yes. Here we are.
9: Well, what's he called?
6: Called? Oh, gosh. I'll put this one on instead. Ride of the Valkyrie.
9: Better be loud.
6: I want to make sure he hears.
9: Who?
6: Tony. Tony likes it loud.
9: Well, I do.
6: Well, I can't help that.
9: You really are the rudest person I've ever... What else do you think you're doing? You wait, tell me.
6: Oh, all right, I'll turn it off.
9: Oh, too late. You really are impossible. I'm going home.
6: Oh, no, please, I didn't mean to...
9: Goodbye.
6: Goodbye? She's going home. Gone home. What happened?
10: Everything.
11: Oh, dear. I'm afraid I was out in the garage.
6: Well, that's all right. It wasn't your fault. It was a complete failure.
10: Oh, there'll be other evenings and other girlfriends.
6: What an awful thought.
10: You'll conquer it in time.
6: Never. Never, as long as I live.
10: And bless his heart, he never has got over it.
9: No, not completely.
10: But he's never admitted defeat.
9: Not for a second. It's getting cold in here.
10: Time for bed. He's better than he was.
9: Oh, much. He's learned to live with his shyness.
10: Yes, but what a life.
9: A chapter of accidents.
10: Enough to fill a book. Mind you, you're right.
9: Right?
10: Nice, light reading.
6: My life story?
9: The Misadventures of a Shy Young Man by Anthony Fellows. I hope you don't mind.
6: Well, on the contrary, I'm flattered to think... Misadventures?
9: In the nicest sense.
6: But I don't understand. How did it all begin?
9: The other evening. I'd seen a film, and he was reading a book. Both heavily psychological.
6: So?
9: He thought he'd try something lighter.
6: In the nicest sense?
9: Yes.
6: Hear that, Psyche? Tony's going to write a book about me. Oh, yes, and you'll be in it, too. Well, naturally.
9: Oh, by the way, he wants a few biographical details.
6: Not from you, from me.
9: What does that mean?
6: Roughly, big head. You know, it's funny. I didn't realize Tony was a writer.
9: I'm still totally convinced. But he seems confident enough.
6: Really?
9: Horribly. But then men are always the same. Football to foreign affairs. They have one favorite comment.
6: What's that?
9: I could make a better job of it myself.
6: Well, that's true enough. But has he actually started?
9: The first few paragraphs.
6: Have you seen them?
9: Well, no. I'm not allowed to read it myself.
6: Oh, he reads it to you?
9: Yes.
6: And then you have to criticize?
9: Criticize? I have to live with him.
6: Oh, no, just a second. You're not suggesting Tony can't take criticism.
9: I'm not suggesting it. I'm warning you.
6: Warning me?
9: It'll be your turn this evening. And if the conversation takes its usual course, there are quite a few stumbling blocks.
6: Oh, dear. I suppose you couldn't take me round the course.
9: How?
6: Well, point out the stumbling block so that I can work out the answers.
9: All right, then. Let me think. What's he likely to say now? Ah, yes. Only scribbling it down for my own amusement. It'll probably be very bad.
6: To which I reply, oh, nonsense, Tony. I'm sure it'll be terribly good. And the next?
9: Not a chance of getting it published.
6: Answer? I'm sure there's every chance. Next?
9: No need for any more.
6: Why?
9: You obviously know what you're doing.
6: Oh, gracious. I never thought I'd ever hear anybody say that about me.
9: I know. I was surprised myself. Oh, and David, don't forget, if he reads it to you, don't criticize. Just be a good audience.
6: Applaud his handiwork.
9: Every time he pauses.
6: Pauses?
9: For applause.
6: Oh, gosh.
9: Oh, dear, there he is. You will have to be careful, Poppet. I know Tony's got a sense of humor, but Anthony Fellows, the author, takes himself very seriously.
6: Don't worry, I won't stumble. Not now I've been round the course.
12: Oh, hello, dear.
9: Hello, darling.
12: Hello, dear boy. How's the world with you?
6: Oh, fine, thanks, Anthony. You?
12: Anthony?
6: Oh, Tony, I was thinking of your pen name.
12: Oh, so you've heard about the book?
9: Yes, he doesn't mind a bit, do you, David?
6: Oh, on the contrary, I'm flattered.
12: Why, I can't imagine why, only scribbling it down for my own amusement.
6: Hello, we've started. You've started it, then?
12: Oh, I roughed out a couple of pages. It'll probably be very bad.
6: Oh, nonsense, Tony. I'm sure it'll be terribly coarse.
12: Coarse?
6: I'm sure it'll be terrible nonsense. Terribly good.
9: It certainly started promisingly. Well,
12: I don't see how you can tell, yes?
9: The style's amusing.
12: Oh, you think so?
9: Delightfully, and it flows so smoothly.
6: Beautifully smoothly. Trying to pull my leg? No, of course not.
12: You haven't read it, so how would you know?
6: Well, could we come back to that one? I mean, that is, I...
9: You feel you've read it?
6: Yeah, after listening to Anne. According to her, it's superlative.
9: So it is.
6: Well, I'm longing to hear it.
12: I'll read it to you later on.
6: I say, will you?
12: Oh, you're by the only chance you'll ever have, it'll never be published.
6: Answer?
12: I'm sure there's every chance.
6: Pulling my leg again? Well, no, that's the only possible answer.
12: Why? I've never written anything before.
6: No, but you've always had the gift of expression. And I've always envied you.
12: Well, never mind. You're learning.
6: Am I?
12: Obviously, you've got yourself out of that neatly enough.
6: It wasn't too bad, was it?
12: I mean, I meant it as a compliment. You'd like to hear it now?
6: Please.
9: I'll go and get it for you.
12: Ah, thank you, dear. It's on the writing desk.
9: Yes, I know.
6: Oh, Anne said you wanted some biographical details.
12: Well, one or two, yes.
6: She wants to be asked some, too.
12: Oh, all right, then. When were you born, eh? Psyche?
6: Honestly, she's almost human.
12: She hasn't even barked.
6: What, and give her age away?
9: Here you are, darling.
12: Ah.
9: I've brought your notes as well.
12: Oh, good. I jotted the queries down somewhere. Ah, yes, here we are. First of all, the mystery of Rosalind Young.
6: Good gracious. I'd forgotten about Rosalind.
12: You went out together for about a month, then suddenly she disappeared from your life.
6: Promising to phone.
12: Well, what stage did you reach?
6: Stage? Oh, Christian names.
12: That's all that.
9: She was awfully pretty.
6: About the prettiest of all my girlfriends.
12: Oh, I wouldn't have said she was as attractive as Shirley, oh, yes, that was another query.
6: Her surname?
12: Yes,
6: Summers.
9: Oh, yes, of course, Shirley Summers.
12: She'd get my vote every time.
6: Well, does a married man have a vote?
12: Yes, it's definitely a secret ballot.
6: I'd still vote for Rosalind.
9: You better keep that secret, too. Otherwise, you'll be in trouble with Zoe. What time's she coming, by the way?
6: Well, she'll be here in a few minutes.
9: Oh, good.
6: Actually, there's no comparison. I wouldn't call Zoe pretty.
9: I would.
6: Would you?
9: If I were you.
6: She's so much more than that.
9: That's better.
6: Well, that's what I meant. But anyways, it's rather an insipid word. You talk about a girl being chocolate box pretty.
12: Yes, and as often as not, you can elaborate on that.
6: Meaning?
12: For display purposes only, nothing under the lid.
6: Well, that's certainly not true of Zoe. She's so full of personality, all the others seem colourless. So full of fun, too. So gay and alive. And then, you know, in a way, her looks reflect her personality. Her eyes are always laughing, and when she smiles, even that funny little nose seems to join in the joke. No, pretty is not the word for her. It wouldn't do her justice.
9: No, but you have. What a charming description.
6: Worthy of me.
12: I say, that is a compliment. But with one regrettable omission.
6: Not a word about her figure.
12: Well, no. But then I wouldn't attempt to describe the impossible.
9: That's an unfortunate remark.
6: Well, I mean, it's so perfect. Oh, dear, I'll never get any better.
12: Ah, but you have. And that brings us to chapter one. Averill Seymour.
6: Oh, remember that evening? A nightmare. I called her Eric.
12: Said that her eyes were odd, her smile was green.
6: And her face was shiny. And then came the distress signal. I put that record on, you remember?
9: That reminds me, I've got the supper on. I'll leave you to the misadventures of a shy young man.
6: By Anthony Fellows. Are you going to listen as well? All right, then. Just keep quiet and be a good audience. Well, applaud his handiwork. No, just keep quiet.
12: What do you think of the title?
6: First rate.
12: No, not too sure about it myself. Still, here goes. I married his sister. That's how I became involved and why I happened to be writing this book. I saw a lot of him during my courting days, but I put that down to his youth and forgave him. rather a nice touch, eh?
6: Oh, yes. Very amusing. Sorry, I missed that pause.
12: Pause?
6: for applause.
12: I suppose you're not pulling my leg this time.
6: No, of course not.
12: Then perhaps you'd explain.
6: I can't imagine what I was thinking of.
12: Something Anne said, perhaps?
6: Oh, no, she didn't say it.
12: Oh, so it was said, then?
6: Yes, but not by Anne.
12: Oh, don't be ridiculous. I haven't read it to anybody else. What else has she been saying behind my back?
6: Well, how good she thought it was, and that she was sure you'd get it published.
12: Well, I'm not overconfident myself.
6: Those were her very words just before you came in.
12: What?
6: How overconfident you were. how horrible you were. Confident she was.
12: Would you ask her to call me when supper's ready?
6: You haven't finished.
12: Oh, yes, I have. Finished with it altogether. I was under the impression I was writing something light-hearted. But now even that first line strikes a tragic note.
6: First line?
12: I married his sister.
6: Oh, gosh. I've properly put the cat amongst the pigeons.
12: No. No, it's just an expression.
6: I'm even getting you muddled now.
9: Everything's under control. Oh, finished already?
6: Completely.
9: What did you think of it? Some of it's quite witty, isn't it?
6: No, you don't understand. I got into my usual muddle.
9: Oh, dear. Was he very cross with you?
6: With both of us.
9: I shouldn't worry. You'll soon... Both of us?
6: Yes.
9: Oh, dear, again. Still, you'll soon get over it. I hope Zoe's not going to be late.
6: No, I haven't improved, you know. It's all very well to talk smugly about that nightmare evening with Avril Seymour, but the fact is, I'm the same as ever.
9: Nonsense. It's just one of those evenings.
6: That's what I'm afraid of.
9: Oh, there she is now. You go and let her in, and I'll go and cope with Tony. Oh, and David.
6: Yes?
9: Knowing the trouble you have with names, it's Zoe, not Avril.
6: Thanks.
9: Hello, darling.
6: Hello, Eric. Come along in.
9: Eric?
6: Oh, gosh, I'm sorry. I was thinking of chapter one.
9: Chapter one?
6: Avril Seymour.
9: Oh, who's Avril Seymour?
6: My first girlfriend.
9: But you called me Eric.
6: I know, that's what I called her.
9: Would it help if I went out and came in again?
6: I'm past help. In here, darling. After you.
9: Oh, thank you. Hello, then. What's your master been up to, hey? There's loyalty for you. Where is everybody?
6: Well, Anne's coping with Tony. He's in a bit of a temper.
9: Why? What did you say to him?
6: Well, it's rather a long story. You see, he's writing... He may be writing a book about me.
9: Oh, what a wonderful idea.
6: You think so?
9: Definitely. It'll be such a change to read something nice and... Something nice.
6: And light.
9: In
6: the nicest sense.
9: Was she pretty?
6: Who?
9: Chapter one.
6: Oh, very.
9: I suppose it'll be quite a thick book.
6: Why?
9: So many chapters.
6: Girlfriends, you mean? Quite a few.
9: All of them pretty?
6: Mostly.
9: And who's the prettiest of them all?
6: Well, actually, there was a slight disagreement about that.
9: Oh, was there indeed?
6: Oh, yes, Tony voted for Shirley Summers.
9: And of course you voted for...
6: Rosalind Young.
9: Who did Anne vote for?
6: Oh, she agreed with me, I think.
9: And Psyche?
6: Well, she voted for herself.
9: I demand a recount. But then, perhaps I wasn't a candidate.
6: Not really, no.
9: Worse and worse.
6: Well, it wouldn't have been fair to the others. Not with your personality.
9: Ah, now that sounds more hopeful. Tell me why.
6: Well, they may have been pretty, but you seem colourless. Make all the others seem prettier. I've started again.
9: Let's do just that.
6: What?
9: Start again while there's still time.
6: All right, then. Where from?
9: Who's the prettiest of them all?
6: Well, actually, there was a slight disagreement about that.
9: Yes, I know, but how would you vote?
6: Rosalind Young.
9: I'll make it easier for you. Was she prettier than me?
6: Well, there's no comparison.
9: Well, really, there's such a thing as being too honest.
6: No, you don't understand. Pretty is not the word for you.
9: What is the word?
6: Insipid.
9: That's even worse.
6: No, I meant the word, not you. You're so much worse than that. So much more than that. You're so full of personality that the others seem colourless.
9: Oh, so we're back there again. Well, it's nice to be back.
6: So gay and alive and so full of fun.
9: Good gracious, it was worth waiting for.
6: Was it?
9: Well worth it.
6: And you know, in a way, your looks reflect your personality.
9: Do they?
6: Yes, they do. Your eyes are all funny. And when you smile...
9: Funny?
6: Always smiling. And when they laugh, your eyes are always laughing.
9: And when I smile...
6: Even your nose is a joke. What's the use?
9: Persevere. When I smile...
6: Even your funny little nose seems to join in the joke. Perfect's the only word for you.
9: Oh, I'm overwhelmed.
6: Oh, yes, there's something else, too. Something I missed out.
9: My figure?
6: Yes, and that's regrettable.
9: Regrettable?
6: No, the omission's regrettable.
9: And
8: with my figures.
6: Unfortunate. Impossible. I'll put a signal on.
8: David, darling, what are you talking about?
6: Well, you must know, chapter one. I was so terrified of being left alone with Avril, Tony arranged a distress signal. If I wanted him, I had to put a record on. what's more, I did.
8: Not seriously.
6: Yes, really. I put it on so jolly loud, it woke the baby up. Carol, of course, Alexander wasn't born. Anne was furious.
8: I'm not surprised.
6: And so was Avril. She went stamping out of the house. Oh, what a nightmare it was. What am I being so smug about? Well, let's face it, I haven't changed.
8: Well, I'm glad. I like you as you are.
6: Just as well. Why do you?
8: Why? Put a record on. Just because, that's why. Darling.
6: Oh, gosh. Would you like some music?
8: Would you?
6: Might as well. Well, I'll turn it on. There we are. Well, then, let's see what records it... Good heavens. Now, that really is a coincidence. It's still here.
8: What?
6: The one I played that evening.
8: Oh, what's it called?
6: Oh, I won't tell you. I'll put it on. There. It'll warm up in a second. It'll give you some idea how desperate I was. Wake Alexander.
13: David, what on earth do you think you're doing?
6: I'm sorry. I didn't know the volume was turned up.
13: Oh, too late. Zoe, I've got something on the stove. Would you go into the basket for me?
6: Yes, of course. I'm sorry, Anne.
13: I should jolly well think you are.
6: That'll teach me to be smug. All right, I know. You like me as I am. I bet even you can't tell me why. Can you? No, I thought not.
14: David, old boy, what the dickens is going on?
6: The volume was turned up.
14: Where's Zoe?
6: In the kitchen.
14: Oh, dear. What happened?
6: Nothing, surprisingly enough. I was my usual self, but...
14: She didn't mind?
6: Apparently not. But you were wrong, you know. I haven't improved a bit.
14: Oh, yes, you have. And Zoe proves it.
6: How?
14: Better choice.
6: Well, there's something in that.
14: Everything that you have. Sorry, I blew up, by the way.
6: Oh, don't be silly. It was my fault. I'd love to hear the rest sometime.
14: Oh, I'll read it, you have supper.
6: Well, jolly good.
14: Still not happy about the title.
6: Well, I think it's first rate.
14: Ah, you can stop being tactful now. Let's think, what else could I call it?
6: I know what you could call the chapter with Zoe. Bliss.
14: That's it. That's the title. Just that. Bliss.
6: By Anthony Fellows. Or better still.
14: Better.
6: You don't mean to stop being tactful.
14: All right, you win.
6: And it is better, though I say it myself.
14: Well, say it then.
6: A Life of Bliss.
15: That, needless to say, was A Life of Bliss. The artists taking part were David Bliss, George Cole, Anne Fellows, Diana Churchill, Tony Fellows, Colin Gordon, Psyche the Dog, Percy Edwards, Zoe Hunter, Sheila Sweet, Avril Seymour, Leslie Nunnally. This recorded program was written by...
6: Anthony Fellows.
15: No, by Godfrey Harrison, and produced by Leslie Bridgemont.

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8: We present All Gas and Gaiters. Episode 5, The Bishop Sees a Ghost. Starring Robertson Hare, William Mervyn, Derek Nimmo and John Barron. With this week's special guest, Joan Sanderson as Mrs. Pew Critchley. As the bishop's taxi drives through the main gateway of the cathedral close, it draws to a halt.
9: What's up, Mr. Scam? Why have you stopped? It's all these people. They're in the way. But what are they doing? They seem to be going into the old refectory hall. Look, there's a notice. Residence meetings. Oh. Well, drive on.
10: Yes, your lordship.

0: Here you are.
1: Thank you, Mr. Scam.
0: Right. Good night, my lord.
1: Wait, wait, Mr. Scam, your money.
0: Oh, yeah. Thank you. Good night.
1: No, just a minute. Don't rush off. I shall need you tomorrow to take me to a dinner and bring me back afterwards.
0: Oh.
1: Well, is that all right?
0: What time afterwards?
1: About 11:30.
0: Oh, sorry, my lord. I'd like to, but I'm not coming in the close of that time of night. Mrs. Scam wouldn't like it. She's heard about there being a ghost here.
1: Oh, really, Mr. Scam?
0: It's all right for you, my lord. You're in the business, as it were. But my old ticker's a bit dodgy, see? If I saw anything like that, it might do for me. Here, it's getting dark. I'm awful.
1: Oh, really, foolish, superstitious man. Newt! Newt!
2: Oh, dear, what a day.
3: Oh, dear me, are you very tired, my lord?
1: Tired? Newt, I'm exhausted. The train was late again, and this shoe is agony.
3: Well, come through into the study. I've made the fire up.
1: Ah, thank you, Newt. Oh, well, that's better. Now, let's see what's wrong with this shoe.
3: Would you like me to undo your gaiter, my lord?
1: It's all right, Newt. I can manage.
3: Ah.
1: Well, you know, I sometimes wonder if it's all worth it. Rushing from committee to committee, leaving one early, arriving late at the next administration. And what's at the end of it, I ask myself.
3: A glass of sherry, my lord?
1: Thank you, Newt. No, I didn't know there was a meeting of residents tonight, Newt.
3: Well, it's an emergency meeting, my lord, about the ghost.
1: Oh, not more hysteria.
3: Mrs. Pugh Critchley's organized it.
1: The dean's wife? What's it got to do with her? Hello. That's the trouble. Got a hole in my sock.
3: I'm afraid Mrs. Pugh Critchley has seen it.
1: Mrs. Pugh Critchley? She can't have. When?
3: Well, last night, my lord.
1: But they were clean on this morning.
3: Only, my lord, the ghost. She's seen the ghost.
1: Oh, is that all? I thought for a moment.
3: Well, that makes 8 people who've seen it this week. 9, if you count the wing commander. I don't, of course.
1: Why not?
3: Well, he'd been on one of his trips to London, my lord.
1: Oh, had he?
3: Everyone feels it's getting out of hand.
1: Ah, but surely he doesn't do it often. I mean, most of the time he's very respectable.
3: No, no, my lord. No, the ghost. Everyone feels the ghost is getting out of hand.
1: Loot. Once and for all, there is no ghost.
3: But, my lord...
1: On these occasions, there is always a natural explanation.
3: Don't you really think so?
1: Certainly.
3: But it says here in this old book that I've been reading that the ghost of an old crusader once haunted this cathedral.
1: Loot, if I cannot prevent a wave of hysteria sweeping the cathedral close, I can at least prevent it breaking over my chaplain. Once and for all, I will not pander to these primitive superstitions. Don't put that shoe on the table. It's bad luck.
4: May I come in?
1: Oh, of course, Henry, dear old friend. Come in and sit down. What have you been up to?
4: I've made a visitation to East Rackford.
1: East Rackford?
4: Yes, it's near Ringmold.
3: The incumbent is the Reverend Norman Thrupp, my lord.
1: Reverend Norman Thrupp.
4: The church is in the middle of the village, opposite the Hare and Billet.
3: Yes, the chancel is perpendicular and has a medieval squint.
1: Oh, yes, of course. And so has the Reverend Norman Thrupp. Well, what did you find?
4: He's got a straight goose.
1: Yes, I always feared as much. You know, it's getting very difficult to find the right type of man.
4: On his south transept.
1: And
4: both his gutters are blocked. Altogether, he's a most interesting man.
1: He sounds it.
4: I thoroughly enjoyed my lunch with him, especially when I discovered he's keen on spirits.
1: Yes, I can imagine that, Henry.
4: He's made a study of them.
1: Oh, has he? Well, hardly a suitable pursuit for a clergyman.
4: Confidentially, I told him you were having a bit of a problem in that direction.
1: Henry!
4: He offered to help you in any way he could.
1: I do not need help.
3: But there have been so many witnesses, my lord. I mean, every night this week.
1: Every night? Nonsense. I haven't touched a whiskey for days.
4: No, Bishop. No, Bishop. Not spirits, you know, as in booze. Spirits as in spirits.
1: Oh, really, Henry, this is too much. First Newt and then you can talk nothing but ghosts. Once and for all, I do not believe in ghosts, and I will not have shades or apparitions discussed in my presence. Now, please, Henry, may we change the subject?
4: Oh, of course, Bishop. Point taken. I say...
1: Yes, Henry?
4: Did you know you've got a...

0: Happy spirit, exorcise.
1: Exorcise? No, no, no. I deplore that sort of thing. The attendant publicity, the thinner Sunday papers would be round our ears. Besides, I would first want proof that there was something there to exorcise.
0: But there is. I've seen it.
1: Oh, I don't wish to be rude, madam, but I remain unconvinced. What you saw was, I'm sure, either a verger or a trick of the light.
0: Very well, my lord. Prove it.
1: What do you mean, prove it?
0: Well, it's all very well to say there's nothing there. That's easy in the well-lit comfort of the palace. Mm. It would be a different story were you to spend the night in those cloisters.
1: Yes. Me? Spend the night in the cloisters?
2: Why don't you, my lord? If your theory is correct, you have nothing to fear. And I think, if I may say so, you owe it to the Residents Association.
1: Oh, what a good idea. Oh, do do it, my lord. Then we shall rarely know if it's the old crusader or not.
3: Oh, this is ridiculous.
2: Then you will give your permission for exorcism.
1: My dear Dean, you leave me no alternative.
2: I'm sure it's the best course, my lord.
1: I will spend tonight in the cloisters. What?
2: Oh, I am glad.
4: You spend all night there, Bishop? Alone?
1: Not entirely alone, Henry. Lute will be with me.
2: I must say, my lord, I'm forced to admire your courage. Quite frankly, it is not a thing that I would care to do.
1: Oh, thank you. I'm merely a seeker after truth.
2: Most impressive. We will go and inform the residents. I only hope, my lord, we shall meet you in the morning.
1: Well, why shouldn't you? I mean, what...
2: I only meant that I am catching the morning train, Newt. Come, Grace.
0: Yes, Lionel. Bishop, I wonder if I might say something to you as a woman.
1: Madam, I should be flattered.
0: Do you know you've got a hole in your sock?

0: Well, it's a nice full moon anyway. Oh, come on, Duke.
1: Well, I'm sorry, my lord, but I'm rather loaded down with all these things.
0: Oh, do stop fussing, man.
1: Well, my lord, couldn't you carry something?
0: My dear Newt, I'm carrying the lantern. Surely you don't expect me to carry anything else?
1: Well, no, my lord, I suppose not. Oh, aren't the cloisters simply lovely in the moonlight?
0: Not as lovely as my bed.
1: Methinks it was a harvest moon, a merry moon, a naughty moon, that shone upon the pieman and touched him with its luck.
0: And he wasn't the only one who was touched.
1: Well, it's all so beautiful, my lord. Oh, you know, we should do this more often.
0: What have you got on your hands?
1: Oh, my mittens, my lord.
0: Mittens? Oh, really? And what's that book?
1: This? Oh, it's Cathedrals and Their Ghosts, actually.
0: What on earth have you brought that for?
1: Well, I thought it would help to identify the ghost. You see, if it's the old crusader...
0: You know, Newt, once and for all, we are not going to see a ghost.
1: No, don't you think so? Oh, how very disappointing.
0: We shall probably see something.
1: What?
0: Oh, owls, mice, bats, shadows, the same things that all the other people saw. Now, where are we going to sit? Where is this mythical ghost supposed to walk?
1: Well, my lord, as far as I can ascertain, the spectre comes through that door over there in the far corner of the cloister.
0: You mean from the verger's changing room?
1: Yes, my lord. And then it walks down that side of the cloisters and comes along here past where we are standing.
0: Oh, don't. Where does it go then?
1: Up there to the blank wall at the end.
0: Where the stone seat is?
1: Yes, my lord, yes.
0: What does it do then?
1: Sit down. No, my lord, no, it goes through the wall.
0: Oh, does it indeed? And what is behind the wall?
1: Well, the other side of the verger's changing room.
0: But hardly seems worth its while, does it? Obviously, we must take up our post on that seat.
1: Oh, but that's where the spectre...
0: Precisely, not. If it's going to walk through the wall, he can walk through us as well. That should prove something. I don't know what, but something. Come on. Ah, now, come along. Put all things down on the seat here.
1: Yes, my lord.
0: I'll just put the lantern here. Now, that is the food in that basket, isn't it?
1: Yes, my lord, it is frightfully heavy.
0: Well, we won't touch it till about 3 a.m. Do you agree?
1: Oh, yes, my lord, yes, wise. Yes.
0: Now, where is my briefcase? Ah, here it is. Now, good. Do you know what I've got in here, Newt?
1: Ah, no, my lord.
0: The most effective ghost-detecting device yet thought of.
1: Oh, is it a vibration meter?
0: No.
1: One of those special thermometers that shows when the temperature suddenly drops?
0: No.
1: Oh, well, you haven't got an infrared telescope, have you, my lord?
0: No.

0: I have got a 3-pound bag of self-raising flour.
1: What's that for?
0: Footprints, Newt. Footprints. Have you ever heard of a ghost leaving footprints?
1: No, I don't think so, no. Well, I mean, they wouldn't, would they?
0: We sprinkle this over the ground he's supposed to walk on, and it'll tell us whether he's a real ghost or whether he has feet of clay.
1: Oh, isn't that clever? Isn't that frightfully clever?
0: Oh, come on. Here, take a handful.
1: Right here. Where we plough the fields on
0: That's hardly very suitable, Newt.
1: I'm so sorry, my lord. Yeah, well, for that, do.
0: Yes, come on, let's sit down. Oh, my word, it looks like Christmas morning.
1: It does, doesn't it?
0: Now, where are my rugs and bottles?
1: Here you are, my lord.
0: Thank you. Is that my other rug?
1: Well, actually, I was rather hoping...
0: Tuck it round my feet, will you, Newt?
1: Yes, my lord, yes.
0: What's the time?
1: 11 o'clock.
0: 4 hours before we can have anything to eat.
1: Yes, my lord, yes.
0: We mustn't weaken on that, Duke.
1: No, my lord, no, rather not.
0: No, we must remember Revelations.
1: Oh, you mean chapter 16?
0: Precisely, Newt. Blessed are they that watch.

0: That was the last sandwich, was it?
1: Yes, my lord, yes.
0: Oh, pity. I enjoyed that picnic.
1: Oh, so did I, my lord.
0: And sitting out here like this, I feel we've earned it.
1: And so do I, my lord.
0: By the way, how long have we been here now?
1: Just over half an hour, my lord.
0: Good. Well, we're getting on. I'll have some more coffee.
1: Well, I'm afraid there's none of that left either.
0: What do you mean? You've drunk it all.
1: Well, I'm most dreadfully sorry, my lord, but I suffer from a nervous thirst.
0: Oh, really, Newt? I only had one cup.
1: Well, you did have most of the sandwiches.
0: Now, don't try to be petty, Newt.
1: Well, I'm sorry, my lord, I'm sorry.
0: No. Well, I suppose all we can do now is to sit here and wait until morning.
1: I spy with my little eye.
0: Well,
1: No, it's just a game. You see, you say the first letter, and the other person has to guess the odd.
0: Newt, we are not here to play childish games.
1: Well, I'm so sorry, Lord. I thought it would pass the time.
0: Oh. Right, I'll begin. I spy with my little eye something beginning with T.
1: T. Oh, now, T. Oh, Tim Parnham.
0: Tim who?
1: Tim Parnham, my lord. It's a space between the lintel of a doorway and the arch over it, over there, you see?
0: Wrong.
1: Oh, dear. Let me see now. Oh, tracery. Yes, tracery. That perpendicular tracery there.
0: Wrong. Give up.
1: No, not yet, my lord. No. Transom. With the transom of that window.
0: Wrong. Now you give up.
1: Well, I'm afraid so, my lord. Yes, it's too difficult for me.
0: Time.
1: What, my lord?
0: Time.
1: Time where? Oh, in that corner over there. No, I don't think it is, my lord. No, I think it's just chickweed.
0: No, don't. The time. 11 o'clock, midnight, 4:30.
1: But that's not an object. It's supposed to be an object.
0: Oh, really? Well, it's a very trivial game anyway. What are you doing?
1: Reading, my lord.
0: You can't read in this light.
1: Oh, yes, I can, my lord.
0: I say you can't.
1: Well,
0: I certainly can't.
1: Sure you that I can, my lord. I promise I can.
0: Mm.
1: Listen. The apparition said to haunt the cathedral at St. Ogg's is the spectre of an ancient crusader. This eldritch ghoul in his helmet and cloak stalks the cloisters at night, striking fear into the hearts of all those unlucky enough to behold him. The first warning of his approach is said to be the noise of his great sword dragging over the echoing stones. There you are. See, I can read perfectly. What, my lord?
0: Don't you hear it?
1: Go on.
0: That noise.
1: What is it, my lord?
0: What does it sound like to you?
1: Well, it sounds. It sounds.
0: Yes.
1: Like a great sword dragging over the echoing stones. Oh, look. Oh,
0: where?
1: On the other side of the cloister, my lord. He's turning the corner. He's coming towards us. It's the figure in the helmet with the cloak. Oh, it's the old crusader.
0: What? No.
1: There, my lord, over there, my lord.
0: Oh, nonsense, Newt. It's the archdeacon.
1: The archdeacon?
0: Yes, don't let him walk over that flower.
1: Well, how can I stop him?
0: Well, shout to him quickly.
1: Right. Get back. Don't come any farther, archdeacon.
0: Stop, Henry.
2: Well, it's all right. I'm not a ghost. I say, what's all this mess on the ground?
0: Oh, Henry, what have you done?
1: You've ruined the most effective ghost-detecting device yet thought of.
2: What's that?
0: Flower, Henry, flower.
1: Yes, for footprints, Archdeacon. I mean, have you ever heard of a ghost leaving footprints?
0: Oh, do shut up, Newt.
2: That's not the most effective device.
0: Oh, what is then?
2: What I've got here.
0: What's that?
2: Well, a reel of black cotton.
0: Oh?
2: You tie it across the ghost's path. And if he breaks it, he's no ghost.
0: Of course. Splendid. Here, Luke, get on with it.
1: Right, my lord.
0: Now, come and sit down here. Henry.
2: Oh, thank you, Bishop.
0: Tell me, why are you wearing a balaclava helmet and carrying a stirrup pump?
2: Well, Bishop, it's a hangover from my fire-watching days.
0: Your fire-watching days?
2: Yes, I wore this old balaclava and carried this stirrup pump round the cathedral night after night. During the war.
0: Carried it round? But what was the good of that?
2: Well, I never discovered. The trouble was Prebendary Potter. He was issued with a bucket. And as we were on duty alternate nights...
0: Oh, yeah. But, I mean, why have you brought it tonight?
2: Oh, well, I thought it might come in handy. Is there any food left?
0: No, I'm afraid not. And Newt drank all the coffee.
2: Never mind, Bishop. I brought you the evening paper and a little something.
0: Oh, you have. Oh, dear old Henry. You can always be relied upon. We can use the cups as glasses.
2: Here we are.
0: What's that?
2: A bag of mixed nuts.
0: Oh, really, is it?
2: Yes.
1: Well, I've done it, my lord. I'm afraid I've used up all your cotton, Archdeacon.
2: Never mind, Newt. Bishop.
0: Yes, Henry?
2: Shouldn't we extinguish the lantern?
1: Whatever for?
2: Won't it put him off, our spiritual visitor?
1: Oh, we hadn't thought of that, had we, my lord?
0: We can't sit here in the dark. I mean, Newt gets so nervous.
2: There's quite a bright moon.
0: Very well. Turn it out, Newt.
1: Down, my lord?
0: Out.
1: Yes, my lord.
0: Noticeably darker.
1: What's that?
0: What?
1: That rustling.
0: Well, I can't hear anything. Can you, Henry?
2: What's that, Bishop?
0: Can you hear a noise?
2: No.
1: It stopped.
0: Oh, well, you must have imagined it, Newt. Don't you think so, Henry?
2: Definitely. Would you like a peanut, Newt?
1: No, thank you, Archie. Oh,
2: Bishop?
0: No, thank you, Henry.
1: There it is again.
0: Oh, probably it's a mouse.
1: A mouse? Oh.
0: Oh, Newt, why are you standing up on that seat?
1: Mice, my lord. I'm not very fond of mice.
0: I'm a really Newt. There aren't any mice.
1: Well, are you sure, my lord?
0: Of course I am. I realize what the noise was. It was Henry rustling his bag of mixed nuts.
2: Oh, sorry, Bishop.
0: I should think so too, Henry. Now, come on, Luke. Get down.
1: Yes, of course. Yes.
0: If you're as nervous as that, you better come and sit in the middle.
2: Yes. Come on, old chap.
0: Right. Now then. Oh, now, we must all keep very quiet, because it's very nearly midnight.
2: 'Tis now the very witching hour of night, when graveyards yawn and hell itself.
0: Precisely, Henry. So let's keep quiet.
2: Sorry, my lord.
0: Quiet, Henry. Newt. What?
1: I'm sorry, my lord. I wish I hadn't drunk all that coffee.
0: Serves you right. Greed, Newt. Greed. I've told you before.
1: Yes, my lord. Yes. My lord?
0: What is it now?
1: I'm afraid I'm going to disappear.
0: What?
1: I mean, it's the coffee.
0: Oh, really? Well, hurry up.
1: Yes, my lord, yes.
2: Stop!
1: What?
2: The cotton.
0: Oh, yes, my word, you mustn't break the cotton. We haven't got any more. You just have to wait till the morning.
1: But I can't.
0: Oh, really? Well, you just have to crawl underneath him.
1: I can't see where I put it now.
0: Then you'll have to crawl the whole length of the cloisters on your stomach. On thy belly shalt thou go. Eh, Henry?
2: Yes, Genesis 3:14.
1: Oh, dear, well, I suppose I can't. Well, goodbye.
0: What's the matter now, Newt? Why have you come back?
1: Well, it's no good, I can't go.
0: Why ever not?
1: Well, the moon, look, it's just gone behind the cloud, and everything's so frightfully dark.
0: Well, you better just sit down again, Newt.
1: Yes, I'd better. No, I can't. No, I must go. Well, what can I do?
2: Would you like me to go with you?
1: Oh, Archdeacon, would you?
2: Oh, yes. Oh, you'll be all right. Won't you, Bishop?
1: Me?
2: Yes. I mean, you won't be frightened, will you?
1: Oh.
2: Even though you're alone and it's midnight and, there's no moon.
1: Well, Henry.
2: Splendid. Come on, Newt, come on. Where's this cotton?
1: Well, I'm coming, Archdeacon. We'll be back as soon as we can, my lord. My word, these stones are awfully hard on the knees, aren't they?
0: Oh, midnight. Oh, dear me. I'm very fortunate there are no such things as ghosts. All the same, from ghoulies and ghosties and long-legged beasties and things that go bump in the night, good Lord deliver us. Oh,

0: A haunting we will go. A haunting we will go. Ooh. Oh, well, that's enough haunting for one night. Oh, it's lonely work being a ghost. 5 o'clock. Dear me, late again. This won't do. That's the second time this century. Hello, what's this, Rowton House?
1: No, I'm not asleep. I just closed my eyes for a moment. Verger.
0: Good morning, Your Lordship.
1: Morning? What's the time?
0: It's just struck 5, I'm afraid.
1: Has it, by Jove? Newt! Henry! Come along, wake up.
2: What's the time?
1: Just 5 o'clock.
2: Seen anything, Bishop?
1: No, nothing.
2: But you were supposed to finish your tour of duty at 3, my lord. Why didn't you wake me?
1: Yes. Well, you see, you look so comfortable. I didn't like to.
2: Oh, sorry, Bishop. My word, it's cold. Oh, who's that?
1: A verger, of course. What's he look like?
2: Good morning, verger.
0: Good morning, Mr. Archdeacon.
2: I don't think I've seen you before here, have I? Are you new?
0: New? Me? I've been around here for years.
2: Permanently on nights, eh?
3: I say, please can we go home? I'm so cold.
1: Yes, absolutely. Please, aren't you cold, Thatcher?
0: No, Your Lordship, I don't feel the cold. My word, look at the time.
1: Oh, yes, we must go. Come on, Newt, pick up those things.
3: Well, I can't, my hands are numb.
1: Oh, really? Why didn't you bring some gloves?
3: Well, I did, my lord. I brought my little mittens and you took them. You said you'd get chilblains, so you had to have them.
2: That was when you took my ballot off.
1: Oh, yes, well, we don't want to go into that. Now, would you mind picking them up, Thatcher?
0: Me? Oh, certainly, Your Lordship.
1: I expect you were surprised to see us here.
0: Well, now you mention it.
1: I've been conducting a little experiment.
0: Oh, yes. Yeah, that's everything. Here you are.
1: Thank you.
0: You are going now, aren't you?
1: Yes, all right. Yes, come along, Henry. A hot bath calls.
2: My word, yes.
1: Thank you, Verger. Good morning.
0: Good morning, Your Lordship.
1: Just a moment.
3: What is it, my lord? Have you seen the ghost?
1: Yes, Newt, I believe I have. Verger.
0: Yes, Your Lordship.
1: You say you've been on night duty here for some years.
0: That's right, Your Lordship.
1: Well. Gentlemen, allow me to introduce you to none other than the ghost of St. Ogg's.
0: How do you do?
3: Oh, my lord, do you mean me?
1: Newt, really. I mean that this verger in his black cloak is the person everybody's been seeing. Do you know that you have been terrorizing the close?
0: No, have I really?
1: Really must be more careful in the future.
0: Yes, all right, I will be, thank you. Now, I must be on my way. It's getting a bit late, so if you'll excuse me.
1: Verger!
0: Yes, Your Lordship.
1: Don't go walking through too many walls, will you?
0: Of course not. I only walk through this one.
1: Did you hear that, Henry? The Verger's got a sense of humor.
2: He certainly has, Bishop.
3: Oh, hasn't he, my lord?
1: Yes, come on, we'd better go.
0: Well, what's funny about that? Well, time to go. Time to disappear.
1: Well, it's nice to be out of those drafty cloisters.
3: Oh, it certainly is, my lord.
1: And we have proved what I've always known.
2: What's that, Bishop?
1: There are definitely no such things as ghosts.
4: In that episode of All Gas and Gaiters, the parts were played as follows. The Archdeacon, Robertson Hare, the Bishop, William Mervyn, the Bishop's Chaplain, the Reverend Newt, Derek Nimmo, the Dean, John Barron, Mrs. Pugh Critchley, Joan Sanderson, the Ghost, Gerald Cross, Scam Ronald Forfar. The Bishop Sees a Ghost was written for television and adapted for radio by Pauline Devaney and Edwin Apps. The program was produced by David Hatch.

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1: Amanda Iannucci's Charm Offensive, presented by Amanda Iannucci. Well, welcome to the show. In the week that Jonathan Ross received an OBE and his brother Paul received a visit from pest control, who'd been called out by worried neighbours. And it is, of course, also the week that Michael Jackson got off, which is how he got into trouble in the first place. Later on, we'll be looking into the circumstances that led to the not guilty verdict being given to this innocent piece of filth. And also to celebrate the government's plans to ban religious hate, Charm Offensive is coming this week from St. Francis's Dominican Monastery in Hereford. Later on, we'll be speaking to some of the monks in the monastery and also to the woman who also happened to be here. Should be a load of fun. Let's meet tonight's guests. Please welcome Clive Anderson, Andy Zaltzman and Alexei Sale. And we've got to kick off with first reactions to the acquittal of Michael Jackson. On Monday night, the prosecution case was left a bit like Jackson's face in tatters when the not guilty verdict was delivered by the jury, who, like Jackson's face, was mostly white. But despite being let off, mounting debt leaves Jackson's future, like his face, absolutely hideous. And what also does the future hold for Martin Bashir, who, if he doesn't get out of California quickly, may soon be, like Jackson's face, battered beyond recognition. So any thoughts, any instant reactions to the verdict?
2: I think it'd be all right. He's got the Neverland. He could be renaming it I Never Done It Land. But they think they're going to have to sell that off. So what he gains on the swings, he'll probably gain on the roundabouts as well. So.
1: Andy?
3: Well, I think it's probably time now that Jackson has been found not guilty to let him make a new start and put the events of the last 40 years behind him.
2: I think you've got to be careful because he was acquitted and, as the judge said, he leaves the court without a stain on his pyjamas. So you've absolutely got to be very careful.
1: All right, so what about the comeback? Will it be like his face and that he can pull it off? Where now for Michael Jackson? Alexei?
4: I don't know, he hasn't made a decent record since Mullah Kintyre, has he really? I think having Rudy Geller, isn't it?
1: Rudy Geller.
4: As your mate. Yes. You know, I mean, that's punishment enough for anybody.
1: I once read in The Guardian, it was an interview with Uri Geller, and it said Uri Geller was a very close friend of Michael Jackson, and it said, Uri has Jackson's ear. Actually, Uri Geller introduced him to Martin Bashir. So much for his psychic powers there.
4: Yeah, I'm not giving an interview to Martin Bashir, because something terrible always happens to everyone. Yeah.
2: The other thing about Michael Jackson, his mother was a Jehovah's Witness, and so was he. Right into the 1980s, Michael Jackson would go door to door on behalf of the Jehovah's Witnesses, but because he was already famous, he wanted to sort of disguise himself. He always used to wear a sort of false beard. You know, you open the door, and there'd be this someone who looks a bit like Michael Jackson behind the beard, trying to make you become a Jehovah's Witness. Now, how spooky can that be?
4: But you still wouldn't invite him in, would you? Even if it was Michael Jackson, you'd still say, no, mate, I've got some fish fingers under the grill, you know. Can't talk to you about religion.
1: Did you see the press conference of the jury afterwards? It's a strange thing they have in America. They're allowed to go on the telly and defend their anonymity in prime time. All the journalists were asking the jury questions, and they were. I've just realised this is going to go nowhere. I don't have something funny to say at the end of it, but, you know, I'll set it up, see what happens.
4: Good workshop.
1: Let's workshop. Yeah, it's brilliant. A terrific space.
4: You've got to have the courage to fail, haven't you? Abysmally. Yeah. In front of an audience. Yeah. Of
2: hey, Alexei, you've always had that.
1: Welcome to Radio Celebrity Wrestling. Where two tip-top TV personalities from the 90s.
4: From the 80s, thank you.
1: I always do this. I always on this programme insult my comedy heroes. I had John Sessions on last week, and I had to stop him halfway through and say, "What the hell are you talking about?" Well, because we've been talking about squeaky-voiced guilt deniers, it's time once again to mention Jonathan King. Now, I mentioned a couple of weeks ago that Jonathan King wrote to me from prison saying that a lot of hilarious things happened there and maybe we should get together and write a sitcom about it when he got out. And how I said, no, you interfered with children. And this is true. Last week I got an email, an anonymous email from prison, which said, "Dear Amanda, I thought you may be interested to know that King regularly contributed to the prison newspaper Inside Time, whilst inside, predominantly writing book reviews, which invariably somehow got round to the topic that he was innocent. Attached is an article taken from the May edition where King wrongly imagines how the world has changed completely without him in it. It's from a regular column by Jonathan King called King's Corner, in which he writes, quote, "Prison life is generally very polite. Out here it's so different. Road hogs shout obscenities and hoot their horns. People and queues snap and snarl. In one day I got 2 £50 parking fines. It wasn't the fines I objected to. It was the gleeful delight and pleasure at causing another human being distress that lit up the faces of the wardens." Now, I think that what King hasn't realised here is that this doesn't happen to other people. It only happens to Jonathan King. Because he interfered with children. Well, anyway, knowing how much King loves publicity, we asked him to come on the show to talk about his situation. We did that for a laugh. Half an hour later, we rang him back and withdrew the invite. Explaining he could come on because he interfered with children.
3: Is it not time, though, to let Jonathan King put the last 40 years behind him?
5: He looks like he's had a stroke, doesn't he, really, without having one?
1: That was one of the charges. Now then, Quakers, Methodists, Hindus, Protestants, Jews, Christians and Muslims, don't you just hate them? Well, if you do, hurry up, because pretty soon it'll be illegal to incite religious hatred. And a damn fine thing it'll be, too. Apologies to the monks there about the use of the word damn, by the way. So, what's the team's reaction to this impending threat to our freedom of speech, or is it a good thing?
5: I don't remember, we did a sketch years ago in my last series called Ayatollah of Dibley.
1: Would that be allowed now?
5: I doubt it. It shouldn't have been allowed then, it wasn't that funny.
1: Andy?
3: I'm trying to launch, you say, my own religion. I'm trying to tailor it to the modern consumer. I've been sort of taking this door to door, asking people, you know, if they would like their God, A, very forgiving, B, quite forgiving, C, vengeful, or D, incomprehensibly arbitrary. Also ask them whether they'd like their religion to apply A, the whole time, B, selectively as and when it suits, or D, deathbed only. Whether they're going to be following it with A, quiet reverence, B, mysterious bursts of spiritual excess, or C, tambourines.
5: That's the thing, I mean, if you say, let's, you know, go and kill all Hindus, for example, isn't there a law against that already, you know? Because if not, I'm going to go mad down Brick Lane tonight, you know what I mean?
3: It's not just basic politeness not to kill all Hindus.
1: So if I started a religion that advocated the hatred of all other religions, presumably
3: it's been done before.
1: I'm fine. Oh yes, it has been done before. Yes.
6: Yes, there are many examples.
1: Well, that's the fundamental problem. Hatred is part of human nature. If God hadn't meant us to hate, he wouldn't have given us Jim Davidson.
2: I was brought up in the one true religion. I was brought up as a strict Presbyterian. And you can tell that's the proper religion because it's the only religion which is an anagram of Britney Spears. There's a message there somewhere, isn't there? Never mind 42 virgins. Britney Spears.
3: The message is you've had too much time on your hands.
1: Lexi, do you believe in an afterlife?
5: Yeah, well, I was sort of brought up Jewish, really, which is always useful in Liverpool, because there weren't many Jews, so you could, if you wanted a day off work, you could always make up a holiday, you know.
2: Are you trying to say that it was hard to get a day off work in Liverpool when you were being...
5: you're going for the Boris Johnson bursary.
2: I love Liverpool. I love the fact that Liverpool, against all the odds, won the European Cup, and they still managed to end the season with a burning sense of grievance.
5: You don't know what it's like.
2: You've been south this long, we've never lost that chip, have you?
5: I keep it for professional reasons, you know.
1: Okay, well, I think we've sorted that. I noticed, though, that the monks were laughing at all that stuff, which indicates we've not really offended anyone. However, there has been criticism from some comedians recently that the bill against the incitement to religious hatred will stop us telling jokes or ridiculing people's religious beliefs. Now, the bill's supporters have said this is nonsense. Religious people can take a joke and, in fact, are very, very funny themselves. Well, I'm going to put that to the test now because for the next 2 minutes I've sacked all my regular writers and replaced them with religious ones, and I've got them to write me a stand-up comedy routine, which I'd like to try out now in front of our audience. Here we go. Here we go. Thanks very much for that round of applause. You're too kind. You're too kind, and the kind will be rewarded. All right. Have you ever noticed it's only born-again Christians who'll go to heaven? Why is that? it's because they've welcomed the light of Christ into their life and into their hearts. Moving right on now. But Jonathan Aitken dies, right? Jonathan Aitken dies and gets to heaven. And St. Peter says to him, go to hell because you lied and you made your daughter lie. I'm here all week, ladies and gentlemen. Two Methodists went into a pub and then walked back out again because they were Methodists. There were these three men, right? And they were in an aeroplane, and the pilot comes on and says, I'm terribly sorry, the plane's going to crash, but there are only two parachutes. And one of the men says, you take them, I'm a Sufi Muslim, and I'm awakening to the unmanifest or unseen world. It's the way I tell them. This man was having an affair, and he was up in the room with his best friend's wife, and he was caught, and she was stoned to death. Right, there were these three nuns, right? And there were these three nuns, and they all thought, I'd love to snog a man just once. So they all had psychosomatic disorders brought on by the intense restrictions to their emotional lives. And eventually one of them left. There's more. Did you hear the one about the Catholic priest who abused young boys in his care? No, because it didn't really happen. You've been terrific. Good night. Now we move on to a round called This Sherry Blair is Loaded and I'm Prepared to Use Her, which looks at criticism of the Prime Minister's wife for charging fees to make speeches in America on what it's like being the Prime Minister's wife. Speeches which consist entirely of just two words, quite lucrative. So, how did the team feel about Sherry Blair? What will she do next?
2: Well, I think it's a bit unfair to criticise. I mean, I myself don't get out of bed for less than £50,000. Mind you, I spent a lot of time in bed, obviously.
3: Well, she's been accused of exploiting her position as the Prime Minister's wife, and I do think it's a bit off. I mean, he's not even been dead a week yet. So, you know, at least bury the man first. Is that not public domain yet?
2: No. That'll be spooky, though, if he does die between now and the broadcast.
3: I know people.
2: Yeah.
1: Actually, Vaughan Savage was telling me that they are planning to say when Tony Blair does die, and they take all the normal programmes off there, and they're going to put this one on.
3: Along with repeats of the shipping forecast. But great radio. Also, I think if you're forking out...
1: It's awful.
3: You're not reading between the lines.
1: The shipping forecast coded messages.
3: Damn right it is.
1: Two sailors.
5: They don't listen to the Radio 4 and Mariners. Don't. They don't like Moneybox Live, do they? They must be really pissed off, Mariners, you know, that they don't get, like, Capital Gold or something. They have to listen to, like, Woman's Hour and stuff. Because otherwise they're going to sail into a storm. You know what I mean? Kenny Murray shouting at us about Celtic shillelagh music. We don't want... In fact, in the end, they just switch it off and steer straight into the iceberg.
1: Well, one thing away from Sherry Blair. Sherry Blair's under a lot of criticism for taking money. Now, she maintains that this is just men being sexist because she's just a late middle-aged woman married to the Prime Minister. I think that's just an old wives' tale.
5: I don't know about the lecturing thing, but what is always seemed odd about the Blairs is that lust for freebies. You know, I mean, it's true that a lot of celebrities have it, that, you know, you couldn't get, you know, Madonna. You couldn't pay her. But if you offer her, like, a bag of balloons and a pencil, you know, she'd be doing it all the day in your front room, you know what I mean? It is a real kind of moral vacuum that they have. There's a terrible greed. Can I take this water with me when I go?
1: But they would argue, when they're very, very famous, and you'll remember this from the 80s, when you can't go out and buy balloons and pencils because you'll be mobbed. Wouldn't you? That's why balloons and pencils are so exciting.
5: She's famous for sort of looting department stores and stuff, isn't it? When I was a kid in Liverpool, we used to call shoplifting, we used to call it affirmative shopping.
2: Where does she come from?
5: She's from Liverpool. She's a highly educated, talented woman from Liverpool.
2: Yeah.
5: All right, Clive. Yeah, she's a southern bastard.
2: The only thing I hold against her is that she came top of her year in the bar exams, a very tough exam, and she came top of the year, and it was my year. And and I feel
5: don't
2: she was
5: pretend
2: at the top.
5: That she kept you off the
2: no,
5: top.
2: No. She was at one end and I was at the other. So we're the sort of the bookends of the year, I feel.
1: Okay, well, we actually wondered what Cherie's actual rates were for the things she's prepared to do for money. So we rang her office up and we got her rate card for £50. So here's Vaughan Savage with Cherie's rates.
7: £60. We'll speak for an hour against chlamydia. £6,000. We'll speak for an hour in favour of chlamydia. £250. We'll go on a Channel 4 list programme and pretend to remember her favourite war films. £80. We'll fit a whole ham in her mouth. £20. Will moan about her sexist treatment by journalists onto your home answering machine or as a ringtone. 50p. Will slap her husband and film it on her mobile.
1: We are a cash-driven society now, and recently Alistair Darling emphasised this by saying we're going to have to pay as we drive now, aren't we?
5: Yeah, they're going to satellite tracking so you know where your car is. Mm-hmm. But you know where your car is, don't you? It's outside your house, isn't it, really? I mean, if you had satellite tracking of your slippers or something, I mean, that'd be really useful.
2: Do you think we'll have that eventually? So when you go, oh, I can't find my keys, you'll just press some device, which obviously you can't find at that point.
5: And, all the satellites are owned by the American military.
1: So all our pay-as-you-ride kind of systems will just get
5: all
1: switched off if there's a military.
5: US military, yeah.
3: Every cloud.
5: Yeah.
1: Or they just start beaming information to our sat-nav systems that are actually meant for warheads. Drive 5,000 miles per hour into a Baghdad police station. Doesn't make any sense.
3: It is fairly typical of our two nations that America uses this satellite technology for the purposes of world domination, and we use it for traffic calming.
1: Right, well, fine. I think that's resolved that. Later on, we'll be introducing you to a man who's trying to commit suicide slowly by sticking his head in an oven glove. But now, as I mentioned earlier, this week's show is coming from a Dominican monastery in Hereford. And it's time now to talk to the very real monks that are actually here and the other high-pitched monks that are with them and see what they get up to during a normal monkish day. I have to pick up my microphone again. Hello, sir. What's your name?
8: William.
1: Brother William. Yeah. And is there a religion you hate the most?
8: Buddhists. They go around giving it the big I am.
1: What about you, sir?
9: I hate Quakers. They get on my f***ing tits.
1: And you, Mr. Monk, what do you like about being a monk?
10: Well, it's not all about beekeeping and chanting. Sometimes we tunnel out and beat up the locals.
1: And you, sir, tell us a little bit about your set of religious beliefs, starting with your eschatology in Latin. Taking a vow of silence there. Thank you very much, the monks of the monastery in Hereford. Right, we now come to the part of the programme called Bring Me the Head of Anne Robinson. In this section, I pass the head of Anne Robinson, the recently botoxed hostess, around the panellists so that they can tell us in more detail what her cosmetically reconstructed face looks like. So, I'm just going to bring out the head. The head here.
11: Yeah.
1: Sliced through the neck here, which is, of course, her weakest link.
5: Yeah, Anne Robinson is the only person who just, you know, a passport photo would look like a Francis Bacon portrait of her, wouldn't it? There was a time, wasn't it, when point of view was continually presented by somebody called Robinson. That's for a long time, wasn't it? Robert Robinson and
1: Tom that Robinson Ulster, was in there.
5: What's Robinson there? Ulster MP.
1: Ulster MP presented points of view.
5: Yeah, yeah.
2: There's only one point of view. She was very good on points of view. That cheeky wink she used to do at the end of the programme. But
1: she can't do that
2: no.
1: anymore.
2: Have you ever been tempted to have plastic surgery, Armando?
1: Why do you ask that of me so pointedly?
2: Well, you've been critical of Anne Robinson, and I just wondered if you were secretly envying the fact that she's had a complete makeover.
1: It's not so much I'm critical of her looks. It's I'm very, very annoyed by the BBC's persistent belief that she is A, witty, and B, cruelly cutting. Whereas all she does is just question anyone ever says to her in a slightly dubious way. So if you go, I'm a man, she goes, are you now? Yes, I am. Well, I'll be the judge of that. Would you like some water? Oh, is it now? And inside, a little audience in her head are all cheering and whooping and thinking, you're great, Anne, you're so witty. You're so witty, you, the way you came back at that man with that man query. Really threw him down. Look at him, he's a gibbering wreck. Outwardly, he's a man. But inwardly, he's melting. He's melting, he's shriveled up like your old face. But not your new face, because on the back of those magic insults, you can now afford to regenerate your face like Doctor Who every week. Even though, ironically, on this week's Doctor Who, she was played by an android. A robot who actually had more facial expressions than Anne Robinson.
2: You really mean this, don't you? This comes straight from the heart.
1: Oh, yes!
5: Possibly give you a bad review for something.
3: Was it actually part of her plastic surgery to have an audience implanted in her head?
1: Okay, time now to look at longer school hours. Education Secretary Ruth Kelly outlined plans this week for schools to open early and close later to allow parents to work long days and to give troublesome children the challenge of even more school to get expelled from. So with the increase in after-school clubs, night classes and pre-breakfast clubs, are we entering the era of 24-hour schooling?
3: Well, I think it's a good thing. I think, in fact, we should go beyond even 24 hours. should have new hours in the day between 8:30 and 8:30 every day, 3 extra hours.
1: Are we just feeding too much education to children? Are we battery educating? What are you looking at me like that for?
5: I just find it very liberating that I've just realised you can go on one of these shows and not have an opinion about anything. I've had a kind of epiphany while I've been sitting here. And, whatever. There's some good things about it and some bad, you know. I'm not that bothered, really, you know.
2: Blimey, Charles Kennedy better watch out for his position with you around.
1: I think it's...
5: Or not.
1: Yes.
2: Whatever. You've got to stay at school for all these late hours. There are people on ASBOs. They're wandering around 10 o'clock at night. They'll be in breach of their ASBO and also playing truant at the same time.
1: Yes, yes. And in 24-hour schooling, how does detention become a threat?
5: Who is going to look after the kids when they're in... You haven't thought that through.
1: We haven't thought that through. Ruth Kelly, I think.
5: She's creepy.
1: She is. She's got a very deep voice as well, doesn't she? She sounds like a music teacher.
5: She's just got... She's a beetle-browed loony. I seem, my opinion seems to be coming back, Doctor.
1: And finally, chav-tastic and bounce-back ability are two new words to feature in the new edition of the Collins English Dictionary, full of all sorts of new words, new sexual practices like nut spatting and oral cupping. So we end by asking the team if they've got any other examples of new words or phrases.
2: Have they got doing a Paula Radcliffe yet?
1: Doing a Radcliffe? Oh dear, what does that involve?
2: Well, that just involves, well, peeing in the street in heroic circumstances.
1: It wasn't peeing.
2: Oh, wasn't it?
1: No. The number on her shirt was number 2, if you, you get my drift.
2: Well, I get her drift now, but...
1: Anyway, I've got swastikating, which is to laugh at Prince Harry's terrible sense of humour.
3: Well, I think that Britain collectively has suffered a hysterectomy in which we have lost knowledge of our history and that's left us unable to conceive of the nation we are today. Take that one home.
5: Is there a word for not having thought about this bit when you're on the radio?
1: Okay, well, you can have presented by Anne Robinson. That's a phrase that means to conduct a pointless exercise for more than 30 minutes. Asbo selector. That's a rubbish, rubber-faced, unfunny Channel 4 anti-social behaviour order.
3: Dear punter, someone who bets on Russian roulette.
2: Excellent, I'm bang up to date.
5: Argos.
1: Argos.
5: They're really good shops. Comedy was very different in the 80s, wasn't it? You didn't have to make no sense nor nothing. You just had to shout, "That's just a bastard," occasionally, you know. You got your own television.
1: It still works. Oh, it still works.
2: Dear feedback.
1: Yeah. Dear feedback.
5: She's a bastard.
1: In what way?
2: Oh, this is fantastic. Alexei Sale reforms.
1: The sort of end-of-term atmosphere to this show today, isn't it? That's it. We've covered everything. It's the last show in the series. Before we go, one of our greatest triumphs earlier in the run was getting the weather forecast changed on BBC television. It was through the voice of our listenership that we managed to get that to change. But there's going to be trouble ahead because already Radio 4 are making alterations to their format of the weather forecast. From now on, they're going to include a new section on what different parts of the United Kingdom will smell like tomorrow. So we'll leave you here with the latest 24-hour forecast.
7: London, exhaust fumes, ciabatta, urine. Manchester, turbulent hot fat, scattered curry. Edinburgh, boiling guts, scotch. Glasgow, frying guts, scotch. Belfast, halitosis, pipe smoke. Dublin, stew, vomit, burning hair. Cardiff, lynx pulse, decaying fruit.
1: That's all for this week. Goodbye.
7: That was Amanda Iannucci's Charm Offensive, presented by Amanda Iannucci. The guests this week were Clive Anderson, Alexei Sale and Andy Zaltzman. It was written by Amanda Iannucci and John Holmes, Ian Martin, Will Smith and Danny Robbins. And the producer was David Tyler. The programme was a positive production for the BBC.
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1: Bags, Mags, and Bags, written by Sanjeev Kohli and Donald McLeady. Episode 2, Skeletor Attack.
2: Hello there.
3: Oh, hello there. In for more schmackos, Kate?
2: Yes, more schmackos, yes.
3: More schmackos it is. So, what's your dog's name, Kate?
2: Oh, I don't actually have a dog. I actually work with animals, and this is part of the therapy.
3: Ah, therapy. What kind of therapy do you do for animals, Kate?
2: I'm a pet psychologist.
3: That's enough, Sinji. That is a chosen profession, and you have undermined it.
4: Oh, come on! A pet psychologist?
3: Yes, yes, Sinji. If you could look past your crimped fringe for 2 seconds, you would understand that this is very interesting. Yes, because humans, well, they're able to express their emotions, aren't they? Huh? Through their facial expressions, through their demeanor, through their socks and their shoes. Animals don't have this outlet. You don't often see a golf dog, do you?
2: Well, it's very true. King Charles Spaniels, for example, are particularly prone to nihilism and disillusionment, but they don't have access to eyeliner, so...
3: Oh, is that right, Kate?
2: Well, put it this way. If a King Charles Spaniel could speak, it would say, whatever, and make a wee W with its wee paws.
3: Oh, that is nice. You see, for a whole generation of people, the only word that we expected dogs to say was sausages. And it's a jolly word, isn't it, huh? Sausages. It is the levity. Now, this is very misleading.
2: Well, that's part of my job as a pet psychologist, to unlock the mysteries of the animal mind. Oh, and can I have a Twix?
3: Certainly, yeah. That's on me, by the way, Kate.
2: Oh, that's very kind. Well, bye for now.
3: Oh, she's lovely. I like her.
4: What? Do you fancy her or something, Dave?
3: Oh, more or less explicitly stated that, Sanjay.
4: Dave and the woman up a tree, asking a ferret about its mum.
3: What is...
5: Hello, Baldy.
3: Oh, no. It's not my turn, Rahul. I had it in 79. For 5 years. It took me another 5 years to get the wheelchair tracks out of my shag pile. Let Anil take it. I don't care. Just because he dumped it with you doesn't mean you can dump it with me. He bloody does have a spare room. He just chooses to fill it with a bulwarker and wooden tennis rackets with those Victorian frames on them. And he has a Zed bed. I have slept on it. He has to take her back. But will you take her back then? But Anjali then? Hello? Hello? Hello? Oh! Dave, this is my mother-in-law, Skelet Veena. Veena, this is Dave.
5: Good evening, Dave.
3: Hello there, Skelet Veena.
5: It's just Veena.
3: Oh, heard a lot about you. All good, I hope.
5: Oh, I am weary from my journey. So weary, so very weary.
3: Right. Is there anything that we can...
5: A soup. Mushroom flavour.
3: Sanjay, furnish your grandmother with a cup of soup and break open a 4-pack.
5: Croutons, Sanjay. Oh, croutons.
4: I don't think there's any croutons in the mushroom, Granny.
5: Well, maybe someone could fashion some croutons, Sanjay, from the tapered edge of a well-fired roll.
4: Sick.
6: Hello, it's only me, your local God-botherer, your holy roller, your, you know, priesty. Yes, yes, I know what you all call me behind my back, but in the words of... Oh, what's his name? Jesus! You know, turn the other shoe. Oh, hello. Who is this?
3: Oh, Father Henderson, this is my mother-in-law.
6: Ah, hello there. Surely to Moses, this is your sister, Ramesh.
5: I am too old to be his sister, and we are not blood-related. I am the mother of his dead wife.
6: Oh, dear, I seem to have opened a can of worms. I was just trying to imply in a roundabout way that you looked more youthful than you are, but it's backfired spectacularly.
3: What are you after, Father?
6: Well, I am hoping against hope that my Doctor Who magazine has arrived in time because, well, I'm in a bit of a pickle. It's the big annual Doctor Who convention next week, and myself and Iman Haq from the mosque...
3: Sid?
6: Yes, Sid. Well, we are both going, and every year Sid wins the fancy dress parade. Oh, he goes to
7: some effort. I mean, last year. Last year he was the Empress of the Rachnos, and I swear you would have thought the Empress was in the room. Well, I felt like such a fool. I'd made a Scaroff mask out of pasta shells and muesli with a wee half ping-pong ball for an eye. I thought it was great, but I overheard Peter Davison being very scathing.
5: You are a priest, is it?
7: That's what it says on my passport.
5: Yes, yes. I am Hindu, Father, so I am not au fait with the Bible. Please do help me out. Which chapter of the Bible features this Mr. Who?
7: No, he's not in the Bible. No. Although I dare say they could have used him at the wedding at Cana.
3: Doctor Who in the Bible. That's very good.
7: No, Doctor Who's just a bit of fun.
5: I see. It is just that a Hindu priest, you know, spiritual guide, a man of great wisdom and responsibility, would not watch this Mr. Who.
7: Would he not?
5: No, he would not trouble himself with such this thing, ephemera.
7: Right. So, what would a Hindu priest watch?
5: Newsnight.
7: Ramesh, is there a Newsnight regular publication or part work?
3: No, Father, but the Guardian does cover a lot of the relevant ground.
7: All right, I'll just take a Guardian then, Ramesh.
8: Ciao for now.
3: Veena, what the bloody hell do you think you're playing at?
5: I was just making conversation.
3: $3.99 that magazine was.
5: Copper soup. Where is my copper soup?
3: It is an old kettle. We have to keep the button depressed throughout the boiling process.
5: Your cousin Manjula has a 3-second kettle. And a big, massive trampoline.
4: Oh. Here's your copper soup, Dan.
7: Ramesh, what is she doing?
9: Oh, God. She's still doing it. She misses out every time she drinks.
5: Oh, it is the enjoy.
9: Oh, bloody hell.
10: Dad, you got a minute? I want to run something up your flagpole. Oh, God.
5: I look.
4: Hi, Gran.
5: I look at you. How handsome you are. You take after your mother.
4: It's nice to see you. Flying visit, is it?
5: Maybe, maybe not. Just wanted to see my favorite grandson. Come to Nanima. Come to Nanima. Oh, lovely, lovely, healthy cheeks. Lovely, translucent skin.
11: Oh, it's not a mask. That's my face.
5: What has Granny got in here? Let me see. There.
4: A pound? Thanks, Gran.
3: What is it you wanted to talk to me about, son?
4: Well, you remember the George Foreman grill?
3: I'm aware of its work, yes.
4: Well, the George Foreman grill is a huge success almost everywhere. But who got rich? Foreman did. He's on for a huge slice of the profits because he came up with the grill, and he's a big name, so he signed a good deal. But what if you had a grill-based grill that was endorsed by a minor celebrity with the deal swayed towards the manufacturer? You would be quids in.
3: Are we in the rough vicinity of a point?
4: The point is... Ta-da! Say hello to the Lembit Opic pitta heater.
3: I don't get that.
4: It heats your pittas. Pitta breads?
3: Oh, pitta heater!
4: Yeah, pitta heater.
3: Ah, pitta heater.
12: Pitta heater.
3: Pitta heater.
12: Pitta heater.
3: Pitta heater.
12: Pitta heater. Stop saying pitta heater.
5: Oh, pitta heater. This is the genius. It is the good idea.
3: There are several things wrong with this idea. One, why would people invest in a single device to heat pitas when there are many multifunction devices that can heat pitas?
4: That's the beauty, Dad. It doesn't just heat pitas. It does many slim breads, up to and including soda bread muffins and ciabatta.
3: Right. And why is it named after this thing, Lembit Opic?
4: Because he is an everyman, living the dream.
3: And what dream is this? George Foreman was a heavyweight champion of the world who eschewed the world of violence to become a charismatic preacher man and then developed a low-fat grill. That is why people buy his low-fat grill. What has this thing Opic got?
4: Well, he's got...

0: Lacks the charisma. He's a can-do kind of person. He's front and centre in the whole asteroids debate, and there's not many people clutching that nettle. And he's deceptively tall. Plus, he's a bloody good bloke, and anyone with an interest in warm breads would want to buy into that. Plus, he went out with a cheeky girl.
1: What cheeky girl?
0: The one on the left.
1: Right. And because of this, you would create an electrical device.
0: Way ahead of you, Dad. I've already had a prototype batch made up. There are 20 Lembit Opic pita heaters in the back of my Alfa Romeo.
1: Oh, right. And where do you intend to put these?
0: Well, between the nice price bog roll and the Febreze.
1: Oh, right. In which shop?
0: This one.
1: From my cold, dead hands.
2: If I were your father, Alok, I would clear out the nice price bog roll and the Febreze and the entire water biscuit section and the entire Chicken Valley cold meat section in the fridge. I would replace them all with Lembit Opic pita heaters, 10 deep.
0: Oh, that means a lot, Gran. Thanks.
1: Don't think I don't know what you're doing. You are up to your old tricks. You are causing trouble between a man and his son. It is unforgivable. You get the hell out of my shop, too.
2: But I am the mother of your dead wife.
1: Very well. Get the hell into my back shop. Dave, watch her. And don't come out till you're sorry.
3: What am I supposed to do with her?
1: Just keep her out of trouble.
2: So what am I looking at here?
3: Just showing you some of the publications your son-in-law sells me now. The part works. A lot of the older customers find them very diverting. It's a good hobby for them.
2: I have no interest.
3: No. There's something for everyone at Partworks. Some of these are smashing. I mean, look at this one here. Look, Pam Ferris's World of Ferrous Metals. The World of Ferrous Metals explained to you in layman's terms by TV's Rosemary or Time. I'm not sure which.
2: Ha!
3: Okay, I'll take that as a no. Well, what about this one? Samuel L. Jackson's World of Steam. It's...
2: I've heard enough.
3: Paul Daniels' World of Risotto.
2: Ha!
3: Pete Beale's East End Crime Scene.
2: Ha!
3: Yvette Fielding's Unexplained Market Times Down the Ages.
2: Ha! Feeble publications.
3: Oh, right, well, there's no point showing you this last one then, I suppose. Pat Benatar's World of Pigs. Let's see, what's this about? Join me, Pat Benatar.
2: Who is this Pat Benatar?
3: She was the lead singer out of Pat Benatar. Anyway, join me, Pat Benatar, as I delve into the world of porcine anthropomorphism, which is pigs doing things that humans might do, apparently. Huh. Well, is that it? Ugh, I don't think that'll catch fire.
2: Ooh, what is this sellotape crudely to the front?
3: Oh, that's a wee ceramic pig doing the dusting.
2: Oh, it is amusing. Is there more?
3: Yeah, well, issue 2 promises to come with a pig in an antique green racing car. Oh, spoiler alert. There's a photo there, look. There's his wee rigid porcelain scarf billowing out behind him there.
2: Look, he has his fingers crossed. The little pig is unsure of his ability to succeed. This is a very human trait.
3: Yeah, I suppose it is, yeah.
2: Give this to Vina.
4: Hello, Ramesh. Hello, Dave. Has she gone?
1: No, she's in the back shop.
4: Right. I'll come back later.
3: Oh, hold on. Are you not supposed to turn the other cheek?
4: Oh, who said that?
3: Well, it's in the Bible, Father.
4: Yes, but who said it? Some obscure fellow, I'd imagine, like that one whose wife got turned into all salt, you know? Isaiah or Absalom or Malcolm or someone.
3: I think it was Jesus, Father.
4: Was it? All right.
1: Anyway, you don't have to worry because Dave here has calmed her down.
4: Oh, good. Very Christian of you. Now, listen, boys. You are my last hope. I've been all over town now. Tinfoil, please, and plenty of it.
1: Oh, right. We're actually clean out of tinfoil.
4: Oh, don't tell me. Sid from the mosque.
3: Aye, 15 rolls he took. Said he was cooking the world's biggest quiche for charity.
4: That's a load of cobblers. That man is trying to scupper me.
1: But what are you talking about?
4: I was going to go to the convention as a Cyberman.
1: Well, that's a bit predictable, isn't it? Even I have heard of Cyberman.
4: Don't think I'm unaware of that. But it was all that I had left, and Sid knew it. So he's bought all the foil in the Lindsay catchment area.
3: Right, so Sid's going as a Cyberman.
4: No, he's going as Mester the Gastropod. He's just trying to ruin my chances.
3: But there's loads of Doctor Who creepy crawlies. Why don't you go as a fish monster? You like fish monsters.
4: Fish monsters are too elaborate. I've got 3 funerals and a massive marrow competition to attend to. Oh, I'm just going to have to eat Sid's mester dust.
2: No, Father.
4: Oh, dear. Ciao for now.
1: Nina, do you have something to say to me?
3: Go on.

0: I'm what you told me.
1: I want to apologize.
0: Be my guest.
1: Over the years, son, I have been very dismissive of your business here. But this magazine, this is a revelation. The humorous pig has given me perspective and a peace that I have not known for 20 years. And I have been restless for 20 years, Ramesh. I have been so very restless. But this pig, who is doing the dusting, will be very lonely. If I could get his little companion, the sports car pig that comes with issue 2, then I will finally be content. And then I can leave you all alone and go back to Ludhiana.
0: Dave?
2: What?
0: Hold the phone.
1: Dave.
0: What?
1: Dave.
0: What?
1: Dave.
0: What?
1: In charge of the big shop, huh?
0: I suppose I.
1: Lot of responsibility.
0: I know.
1: Anything could happen, and you would be blamed.
0: Oh, for pity's sake, there's chopper chops everywhere.
1: Oops, butter wheelchair.
0: Oh, chopper shrapnel all over the floor. Someone could take a bad fall.
3: Okay, Sanjay, put them in the back shop and be quick about it.
0: What's going on?
3: Need you worry.
0: What?
3: I mean, never you mind.
0: Oh, hello there, Kate.
4: Hi, Dave. Oh, not used to seeing you front and centre.
0: Oh, well, kind of had a promotion, as it were. Ramesh is out in the field on manoeuvres, and he's seen fit to hand the fort to yours truly, myself.
4: Oh, very good. I'm impressed.
1: Oh, Dave is very impressive, yes. Such loyalty. Look at him. 40 years of age on his hands and knees, sweeping up sweetie dust. And for such a small wage. All my granny life, I have been passed from confectioner to confectioner. I've seen many shops, and Dave is the oldest assistant in any of them by a considerable margin. Such loyalty to my rich son-in-law. Look at him, rooting around the floor like a dissing pig.
0: I like my life.
4: Maybe I should come back later.
1: No, dear. Wait. I think Dave has something he'd like to ask you.
0: No, I don't.
1: Yes, he does. Come on, Dave. Don't be shy. Ask her out on a date like you said.
4: Really? Were you going to ask me out?
0: No. I think Vina must have misheard. I was just going to ask you if you wanted more schmackos ordering.
4: No. I'm all right for schmackos at the minute. I'll see you later, yes?
0: Right. I'm just going into the back shop now for a bit of, yeah. Oh, hello, Dave. I managed to... What is that? Is that chopper chop dust? And what the bloody hell are they?
3: They're the Lembit Opic pita heaters, Dad.
0: What? I specifically told you they had no place in the shop.
3: Well, you know in business, Dad, you gotta go with your instincts. Strike while the iron is hot. Go with your gut, you know. Take a risk.
5: Gran said he could.
3: Gran said I could.
0: Gran is not in charge.
1: You weren't here, Ramesh.
0: Oh, right. So, this is your scheme. Get me out of my shop so you can gazump me.
1: Please, what is gazump?
0: Oh, right. So, I don't suppose you're interested in this racing pig I drove 80 miles to the distribution warehouse to get.
1: Well, my interest in pigs has abated somewhat.
0: Oh, and where the bloody hell is Dave?
5: He's locked himself in the back shop, Dad. He's got a catering pack of flumps, and he's eating them one by one like he's in a flump trance.
0: What?
1: Yes, I am worried about Dave. He seems depressed, crushed, like the chupa chup dust under your shoe.
6: Skeletor, what did you do to him?
1: Nothing.
6: If you have hurt my friend, I will...
0: Hello, Joan. How can I help you?
7: Hello, Ramesh. I am a bit confused. Did you not used to keep the bog roll there?
0: Yes, we did.
7: Yeah. And what's this in place of it?
3: That, Mrs. Gibb, is the Lembit Opic pita heater.
7: Right. hates your Peters, does it?
3: Yeah, it does.
7: And what's the link with Mr. Opik?
3: Well, he's endorsed it and played a key role in its design.
7: How much are you asking for that?
3: £39.99.
7: That's nearly £40.
3: Well, you can't put a price on the future.
7: What future? I can heat pitters on me grill pan at the minute. I don't have to wait for the future. I don't care what Lembit Opik has to say on the matter.
3: Lembit Opik's not just a liberal democrat. He's a lifestyle choice.
7: Well, that's as may be. But his contraption has usurped the bog roll from its proper place, and that's put us on the back foot.
2: Was it toilet paper you wanted, Joan?
7: No. I did a big shop yesterday. 12 for the price of 9. I just come in for me chomp and me grazie, but I'll not bother now.
2: But why not, Joan?
7: I don't need a liberal democrat telling me I cannot use me grill pan. I'll get me chomp at the chippy, and I'll do without me grazie.
2: No!
3: Some people.
2: Son, you are an idiot. The Peter heater is a disaster, just like I said it would be.
3: That's water off, Dad, it's water off. At least Gran understands. Right, Gran?
1: You are an idiot.
3: See, Dad?
2: She was talking to you, son.
3: Gran!
1: Lembit Opik's Peter heater, who is going to buy that? Not even Lembit Opik's mum?
3: Actually, she got one gratis. It's part of the deal.
1: The apple of stupidity does not fall far from the Ramesh tree.
2: You see what she's done, son? Hmm? She has crushed Dave and driven a pita wedge between us. Even Sanjay has eschewed his trademark sarcasm.
5: You're absolutely right. I have.
2: Well, this is the last time you'll get your bony talons into my family. Sanjay, Alok, wheel your grandmother to any blood relative not in this shop. I don't care which one or how you do it, but get rid of her.
3: Don't worry, Dad. I'm all over it.
1: No. Please, don't throw me out. I have nowhere to go. You were right. The pita heater is the future. I see that now.
5: Tell it to the judge, Gran.
1: I am the mother of your dead wife.
2: Dave, I appreciate your predicament, but I need to fetch the limited edition big box of milk tray with the hay wane on the front. It is on the high shelf. It requires its annual dusting. Could you please pass Margaret out? Just poking under the door. Thanks, Dave. Ah, Alok, Sanjay, please tell me she's gone.
5: She's gone? Get over yourself.
2: Ah, for once you're selling this, it's actually comforting. So, who got the short straw?
3: Well, we were into Uncle Rahul's first, but we were spotted.
5: That's right. Aren't you shoving a duck behind the sofa as soon as she clocked Skeletor?
3: Yeah, then it was Uncle Anil's. They were all behind the sofa. They were pretending not to be in, but Deal or No Deal was clearly visible on the plasma.
5: Then Auntie Anjali. All 7 of them, behind the sofa.
2: What, so Anjali didn't take her either?
3: Don't worry, Dad. We got her settled.
5: Yeah, Dad. She's exactly where she needs to be.
3: So, Dad, where are the old, Lembits?
2: Well, they're exactly where they need to be, in your Alfa Romeo.
3: Oh, Dad, you never even gave them a chance. They need time to bed in.
2: Son, celebrity endorsement per se is not a bad idea, but only when the celebrity is at the correct level. Like I said before, Opik is no foreman.
3: Fair enough. Yes, maybe Opik hasn't fully penetrated the target demographic. No, I see what you're saying.
2: Good. Then let that be an end to it.
3: Yeah. What about the Wesley Snipes exercise bikes?
2: No.
3: The Matthew McConaughey mechanical pencil?
2: No.
3: The Jermaine Greer steam cleaner?
2: Son, unless you can sign up an endorsement with a proper weight like the Dalai Lama or Jan Leeming...
8: Or Barbara Dixon.
2: Thank you, Dave. Or Barbara Dixon, the matter is closed. Dave. You're more than welcome to stay in the back shop. All I'm suggesting is that you vary your diet, You've been eating flumps for 8 hours now.
8: That's an awful lot of flumpage.
2: Bloody hell, it's Grey Friar's Skeletor.
1: Good evening, Baldy.
4: Ramesh, I'm afraid your mother-in-law has been banned from the zoo.
2: What was she doing at the zoo? They left her at the zoo?
4: Yes, she was at the meerkats. I was there talking down a suicidal giraffe when they kicked off.
2: Meerkats kicking off? But what parallel universe is this? Meerkats don't kick off.
4: Well, they do when this one gets near them. I don't know what she said to them, but she started a war.
2: Meerkats. Lovely, lovely meerkats. Well, you really have surpassed yourself this time, huh? What did the meerkats ever do to you?
1: The meerkats. The meerkats. The bloody meerkats. I hate them.
2: Nobody hates meerkats.
1: Well, I do.
9: Can I ask why you hate meerkats?
1: Because I'm jealous, all right? With their tight family structure and sense of order society. I hate them. They wouldn't dump their granny at a zoo.
2: Two things, right? Number one, they wouldn't have to dump their granny at the zoo because their granny probably is at the zoo already. And number two, their granny isn't so egregious that she sends every family member scurrying behind the bloody sofa.
1: Ramesh, I am sorry. I'm a bitter old woman and I know I don't deserve it, but will you take me back?
2: No.
9: If I could jump in, I'm known as something of a Christian in this parish. And I feel it would be the Christian thing to do, to take Skeletor under my wing, as it were.
2: Really?
9: But if that's okay with you, Ramesh.
2: Can I have a quick word in private?
9: Certainly.
2: This is very kind of you, Father, but do you know what you're taking on?
9: Oh, I do, yes.
2: She's a horrible, withered skeleton of evil. With acid for blood and contempt for all humankind.
9: Just the job, in fact.
2: What, are you hoping to convert her?
9: Oh, quite the opposite. In fact, I want her to be evil. Galactically evil.
2: I don't understand.
9: Well, I can show you if you've still got my Doctor Who magazine. Here, let me just... There he is.
2: What am I looking at?
9: This, Ramesh, is the worst of the Doctor Who monsters. Davros, leader of the Daleks. A shriveled prune of a man. A dried nugget of pure evil. Look at the leathery skin. Look at the rotted teeth. Look at the cat's arse lips. Remind you of anyone?
2: Ah.
9: E-Man Hack's going to have a heart attack when I wheel your mother-in-law into the convention. It'll knock his giant slug into a cocked hat.
2: Ha-ha. Then be my guest.
9: Right, come on, you. We haven't got much time. What was it you said exactly to those meerkats? You can tell me. I'm a priest.
2: Right. Okay. Brilliant. Okay. Now my only problem is Dave.
4: Why? What's wrong with Dave?
2: Well... He's locked in the storeroom with a wealth of flumps and a dearth of self-esteem.
4: Right. Dave, it's Kate. Are you in a position to indulge in some dialogue? Okay, fine, that's okay. I'm just going to ask you some yes-no questions. One knock for yes, two knocks for no, okay? Okay, good boy. You're a good boy. Good boy, you're a good boy. Are you a good boy? Oh, no, don't be like that. You are a good boy. A good boy. Goody boy. Are you a good boy, aren't you? That's it. Does goody boy want a biscuit? It's a booster. Good boy. Good boy. Dave will have to come out for his booster, though, won't he? Won't he? That's my boy. That's my boy. Who's a good boy?
2: Kate, you are amazing. You are the Dave Whisperer.
4: I'm not finished yet, Ramesh.
2: Sorry.
4: Dave, would you like to go out for dinner with me?
10: Yeah?
4: Oh, well, what do you fancy?
10: Shasha, chess.
11: Bags, Mags and Bags, with Ramesh, played by Sanjeev Kohli, Dave by Donald McCleary, Alok by Sushil Kumar, Sanji by Omar Raza, Father Henderson by Gerard Kelly, Kate by Gabriel Quigley, Joan Begg by Marjorie Hogarth, and with special guest star Nina Wadia playing Auntie Vina. The director was Ian Davidson, the producer was Gus Beattie. Fags, Mags and Bags is a Comedy Unit production for BBC Radio 4.

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5: Are you sure Hacker's the man for this?
6: Yes.
5: He's really the best possible choice to bring in an integrated transport policy?
6: Yes.
5: But he doesn't know anything about transport policy.
6: No.
5: You sounded out the Secretary of State for Transport?
6: He won't touch it with a barge pole.
5: Yes. Well, this could turn out to be a bed of nails.
6: A crown of thorns.
5: A booby trap.
6: Still, we had to make it look as though something was going to be done. It calls for a particular combination of talents. Lots of activity, but no actual achievement.
5: I see. Then Hacker is the man. So, how do you suggest we go about it?
6: Well, you're the PM's chief special advisor. You know the form. We make it seem like a special honor, a promotion, a present.
5: Mr. Humphrey Appleby is bound to tell Hacker. He'd be crazy to take it on.
6: Yes, timeo deneus et dona ferentes, I can hear him say. Beware of Greeks bearing gifts, roughly translated. Though Humphrey would have put it in English for Hacker's benefit. Hacker went to the LSE, you know.
5: So did I.
6: Oh, I am sorry. Anyway, we must get an immediate commitment from Hacker before he's got time to talk to Humphrey.
5: Today? Now?
6: Don't you think it'll work?
5: What, flattering a politician? When's it ever failed? We'll offer to call him Transport Supremo, shall we?
6: Yes, much more attractive than Transport Muggins.
7: Huh? Ah, Jim.
8: Hello, Mark.
7: Arnold, drink?
8: Yes, thank you. Everything all right?
7: Everything's fine. We wanted, the Prime Minister wanted the Cabinet Secretary and me to sound you out about something. Something of an honour, I may say.
8: Honour? You don't mean...
6: No. A real honour. A significant increase of responsibility.
7: Now, what are your views on an integrated national transport policy?
8: Go on.
7: The PM has decided we need a national transport policy.
8: Yes. Well, why not?
6: You're in favour?
7: Unfortunately, public dissatisfaction with the nationalised transport industries is now at a high enough level to worry the government, as you know.
8: Can you go on?
6: No, we can't go on, not like this.
7: No, we need a policy. Not just blame the managements when there's an R in the month and blame the unions the rest of the time.
6: Unfortunately, they've both got together. Their line is that it's all the government's fault, that everything that goes wrong is the result of not having an integrated transport policy.
8: Because we did have a policy before.
7: Did we?
8: Yes, it was our policy not to have a policy.
7: Well, now the PM wants a positive policy.
8: Oh, the PM. Yes. I couldn't agree more. I always thought so.
6: Good.
8: But surely it's a Ministry of Transport matter, isn't it?
7: No.
6: Obviously, the Transport Secretary would love to get his teeth into the job, but he's a bit too close to it all.
7: No, he can't see the wood for the trees.
6: It needs an open mind, uncluttered.
7: So,
5: the PM has decided to appoint a supremo to develop and implement a national transport policy.
6: A supremo.
7: And,
5: Exactly. It was decided you had the most open mind of all.
6: And the most unflappable.
8: But of course, it's a great honor and a responsibility. What sort of...
6: You mean what precisely is required of an integrated transport policy, Minister?
5: It's to help the consumer.
6: Very popular with the public, of course. Not that that would...
8: No, of course not. Not if it's my duty.
5: For example, the motorways were planned without any reference to the railways, so there are great stretches of motorway running alongside already existing railways.
8: While other parts of the country aren't served at all, I suppose.
6: Quite. We knew you'd understand.
8: Well, it's really quite simple, isn't it?
6: And there's the question of through tickets.
8: Through tickets.
5: If you want to commute from Henley to the city, you have to buy one British Rail ticket to Paddington and then buy an underground ticket to the bank. And have you ever seen a combined bus and railway timetable? Or ever seen a bus timetable in a railway station?
8: Oh, has a bus driver ever seen a bus timetable?
6: There's a British Rail Western Region line running less than a mile north of Heathrow, but no link line.
5: Apparently, bus and train services don't connect up all over London.
8: And outside London, of course, there are problems.
6: Of course, probably, but we don't know about them.
8: Yes, well, it's full of exciting possibilities. I suppose what you'd like me to do is go and discuss it with Humphrey and then come back to you.
6: Of course, there is much to discuss with Sir Humphrey, but we need an indication of your response somewhat more urgently.
5: The PM's car leaves for the airport in 30 minutes. The Ottawa conference.
6: And then the United Nations speech in New York.
5: And the meeting in Washington.
8: Gosh, what a long trip. Who's going to run the country? Sorry, Arnold. Silly
5: question. So, we can give the PM the good news?
6: There's a lot to put in hand.
8: Oh, yes, I'm on.
5: Splendid.
9: Have another drink.
10: Our minister.
11: Sorry, I'm late. I've got some splendid news for you.
10: Indeed, Minister.
11: I've got a new job.
10: Oh, the department will be awfully sorry to lose you.
11: No, I mean an extra job. I've been asked to formulate and develop an integrated national transport policy by the Prime Minister.
10: I see. And what was the good news?
11: Was the good news?
10: Well, then how, if I may be so bold as to inquire, would you describe bad news?
11: What?
10: Minister, do you realize what this job would mean if you accepted it?
11: I have accepted it.
10: You've what?
11: I have accepted it.
10: Minister, you're not serious.
11: Yes, it's an honor. After all, we do need a transport policy.
10: If by we you mean Britain, that is perfectly true. But if by we you mean you and me in this department, we need a transport policy like an aperture in the cranial cavity. It is a bed of nails.
11: Look, I realize it may cause some extra administrative problems for you, Humphrey. I realize that.
10: Minister, that is not the point. The reason there has never been an integrated transport policy is that such a policy is in everybody's interest except the minister who creates it.
11: Why?
10: Now, how can I put it in a manner which is close to your heart? It is the ultimate vote loser.
11: Vote loser?
10: Why do you think the transport secretary isn't doing it? Why do you think he suggested the Lord Privy Seal? Why do you think the Lord Privy Seal suggested the Chancellor of the Duchy of Lancaster? And why do you think he suggested the Lord President of the Council?
11: I didn't know all this.
10: And why do you think they invited you to number 10 behind my back? Minister, this hideous appointment has been hurtling around Whitehall for the last 3 weeks, like a grenade with the pin taken out.
11: Well, if I could pull it off, it would be a feather in my cap.
12: If you pulled it off, Minister, it wouldn't be in your cafe.
10: Thank you, Bernard. If you pull it off, Minister, no one will feel the benefits for 10 years. And long before that, you and I will have moved on.
11: Or up.
10: Or out. In the meantime, formulating policy means making choices. Once you do that, you please the people that you favour, but you infuriate everybody else. One vote gained, 10 lost. Now, if you give the job to the road services, the rail board and unions will scream. If you give it to the railways, the road lobby will massacre you. And if you cut British Airways investment plans, they will hold a devastating press conference that same afternoon.
11: But I'm going to be transport supremo.
10: I believe the civil service vernacular is transport muggins.
11: No, Humphrey. The Prime Minister has asked me to undertake this task, this necessary duty. And after all, we must all endeavour to do our duty. Furthermore, Sir Mark thinks there may be votes in it. And if so, I don't intend to look a gift horse in the mouth.
10: I put it to you, Minister, that you are looking a Trojan horse in the mouth.
11: But if we look closely at this gift horse, we'll find it's full of Trojans.
12: If you had looked a Trojan horse in the mouth, Minister, you would have found Greeks inside. But the point is, it was the Greeks who gave the Trojan horse to the Trojans, so technically it wasn't a Trojan horse at all, it was a gift. Hence the tag, Timeo Danios et Dona Ferentes, which you will recall, is usually and somewhat inaccurately translated as beware of Greeks bearing gifts. Or doubtless you would have recalled had you not attended the LSE.
11: Yes, well, I'm sure Greek tags are all very well in their way, but can we stick to the point? Yes.
12: Sorry, Greek tag?
11: Beware of Greeks bearing gifts. I suppose the EEC equivalent would be beware of Greeks bearing an olive oil surplus.
12: Excellent, Minister. The point is, Minister, that just as the Trojan horse was in fact Greek, what you describe as a Greek tag is in fact Latin. It's obvious, really. The Greeks would never suggest be wearing it themselves, if one can use such a participle, be wearing, that is. And it's clearly Latin, not because Timeo ends in O, because the Greek first person also ends in O. Though actually there is a Greek word, timeo, meaning I honour. But the OS ending is a nominative singular termination of the second declension in Greek, and an accusative plural in Latin, of course. Though actually, Danios is not only the Greek for Greek, it's also the Latin for Greek. It's very interesting, really.
11: Yes, I take your point, Humphrey, but is it really?
10: Well, Minister, perhaps. Perhaps you will allow me to prove it to you. I will arrange a preliminary conference for you with three undersecretaries from the Department of Transport, from the Roads Division, the Rail Division, and the Air Transport Division.
11: Civil servants? What will that prove?
10: Well, I think it may illustrate to you some of the problems you will encounter.
11: You may be right, Humphrey. But if I succeed, this could be my Falkland Islands.
10: And you could be General Galtieri.
13: So, with the greatest respect, Minister, I do feel constrained to point out the proposal is deeply misguided.
11: See, so what do you suggest?
13: I suggest that it should be government policy to designate road haulage as its own principal means of freight transport.
14: If I might crave your indulgence for a moment, Minister, I think that such a policy would be, not to put too fine a point on it, unacceptably short-sighted. It is rail transport that must surely be the favoured carrier under any sane national policy.
15: With the greatest possible respect, I have to say that both those proposals are formulae for disaster. Long-term considerations absolutely mandate the increase of air freight to meet rising demands.
13: Of course, if the Minister's prepared for a massive budget increase,
14: if the Minister will accept a long and unbelievably bitter national rail strike.
15: If the Minister can tolerate a massive rise in public discontent.
13: Hold on.
11: Look, we are the government, aren't we?
10: Indeed you are, Minister.
11: So we're all on the same side.
13: No question.
11: Trying to do what's best for Britain.
15: I hardly think that the end of the national air freight business is best for Britain.
14: I find it hard to see how Britain is served by the destruction of the railways.
13: It is not immediately apparent how Britain benefits from a rapid deterioration of the road network.
11: I just wanted to examine a few policy options for the government's own freight transport needs. I thought a preliminary discussion, a few friends around the table, a few constructive, positive suggestions?
14: Well, of course, an expansion of rail transport.
13: An expansion of motorway construction.
15: An expansion of air freight capacity.
11: But my brief is to achieve an overall reduction in costs.
14: Well, in that case, there is only one possible course.
13: Indeed, there is.
15: And there can be no doubt what it is.
10: Good. I always like to end on a note of agreement. Thank you, gentlemen. Perhaps we could discuss a date for our next meeting.
11: Yes,
10: sir.
11: Thank you.
10: This way, please.
11: It was a very frank meeting.
12: More than frank, Minister. Frank bordering on direct. It's all right. The cleaners will mop up the blood tomorrow morning.
11: But can you help me?
12: How, Minister?
11: All these undersecretaries, they're civil servants, aren't they? But they behave more like council, briefed by the transport interests to defeat the government.
12: But that's right, Minister.
11: No, Bernard, that's wrong.
12: But that's how the civil service works in practice. Each department is controlled by the people who it's supposed to be controlling.
11: How do you mean?
12: Well, why, for instance, do we have comprehensive education? Who wanted it? The pupils? The parents?
11: No, not particularly.
12: The National Union of Teachers wanted it. They're the chief client of the Department of Education, so the DES went comprehensive. You see, every department acts for the powerful sectional interest with whom they have a permanent relationship. The Department of Employment lobbies for the TUC, whereas the Department of Industry lobbies for the employers. It's rather a nice balance. Energy lobbies for the oil companies, defence lobbies for the armed forces, the Home Office lobbies for the police, and so on.
11: So, the whole system is designed to stop the Cabinet from carrying out its policies?
12: Well, somebody's got to.
11: So, formulating a national transport policy means fighting not just the transport industry, but the entire civil service as well. But shouldn't the civil service be committed to helping the government carry out its wishes?
12: Well, so it is, as long as the government's wishes are practicable.
11: Meaning?
12: As long as the civil service agrees with them.
16: Useful meeting, Minister.
11: All right, Humphrey. You win.
16: What do I win, Minister?
11: We must get out of our commitments. Clearly, the title Transport Supremo is one that's not worth having. We must endeavour to change the Prime Minister's mind.
16: Do you mean we, plural, or do supremos now use the royal pronoun?
11: I mean both of us, Humphrey. Unless you want the DAA saddled with this one.
16: So, what are you suggesting?
11: Well, see if you can find a map of the Prime Minister's constituency, will you?
16: Yes.
11: Humphrey, I need some advice.
16: Yes, Minister.
11: Do you suppose that the formulation of a national transport policy could have unfortunate local repercussions?
16: Yes, indeed, Minister.
11: Even in a constituency represented by a very senior member of the government, in fact, the most senior member of the government.
16: Oh, embarrassing, deeply embarrassing.
12: Here's the street map, Minister, and the directory.
11: Splendid, Mm. This is the Prime Minister's constituency, isn't it? Oh, look, a park.
16: Oh. Near the station. You know, Minister, one requirement of a national transport policy is to bring bus stations nearer to railway stations.
11: But that would mean building on the park.
16: Unless, yes.
11: Well, somebody has to suffer in the national interest. Make a note, would you, Bernard? Bus station to be moved into Queen Charlotte's Park.
16: Oh, Minister, there's a big bus repair shop.
11: Now, wouldn't it be more economical to amalgamate the bus and train repairs?
16: Oh, absolutely, Minister. Big saving.
11: Bus repair shop to be closed, Bernard. Now, this is commuter country, isn't it? What about that?
16: Well, commuter trains run at a loss, you know. They're only really used at rush hours. So commuters are, in effect, subsidised.
11: Isn't that rather unfair on the others?
16: Oh, it's a great injustice, Minister.
11: Commuters to pay full economic fares, Bernard.
16: Mind you, that'll double the price of the tickets, Minister.
11: Can't make an omelette without breaking eggs.
16: Oh, there are quite a few railway stations in this area, British Rail as well as Underground.
11: Yes, yes.
16: Well, one view is that areas with reasonable rail services don't really need an evening bus service as well.
11: A very persuasive view, to my mind. Mm. All bus services to cease after 6:30 p.m. Now, then, what are we going to do with this space when the bus station has been moved into the park?
16: Well, Minister, the area is very short of parking space for container lorries. Especially at night.
11: Container lorry park on bus station site, Bernard. Won't that mean widening this access road?
16: Yeah, oh, yes, indeed. Looks as though we'll have to take away the western half of the swimming baths.
11: I'll say so. Of course, these are just the local implications of a broad national policy, aren't they?
16: Broad national policy, exactly, Minister.
11: Even so, I think I ought to write a paper to the Prime Minister personally. Mm. The PM would like to know about the constituency implications. And as a loyal cabinet member, I think I owe that to the PM, amongst other things.
16: Mind you, Minister, it would be awful if the press got hold of this. I mean, with so many other boroughs threatened, there'd be a national outcry.
11: Good heavens. Do you think there's any danger of the press getting hold of it?
16: Well, the press are awfully clever at getting hold of things like this. Especially if there are lots of copies.
11: Oh, dear. And I shall have to make copies of my papers to all my cabinet colleagues, won't I? Because, I mean, their own constituencies are bound to be affected in due course.
16: And if it were leaked, with so many copies, no one would ever discover who leaked it. It so happens I'm having lunch today with Peter Maxwell of the Times.
11: Excellent. Don't
17: do anything I wouldn't do.
16: You can trust me, Minister. I'm sure you've heard rumours, Peter, of this integrated national transport policy.
14: Oh, that hoary old chestnut. Is that coming up again?
16: Yes, but in a rather interesting form. It appears that the policy may have some rather unwelcome side effects.
14: Such as?
16: Well, job loss from integration of bus and rail terminals, job loss from joint repair shops, job loss from streamlining of buses and trains, and reduction of services causing job loss.
17: That's just for starters.
14: Well, if this is being seriously proposed, it's quite a story.
16: Yes, it's an even more interesting story than you'd think, Peter.
14: How so?
16: Well, one of the areas to suffer most is the Prime Minister's own constituency.
17: Do you have any hard facts?
16: Oh, my dear Peter, what a question.
14: Well, newspapers aren't like the government, you know, Humphrey. If we make statements, we have to be able to prove they're true. Come on, there must be something in writing somewhere. There always is in the civil service.
16: Only a confidential note from my minister to the Prime Minister. And a similar note from my minister to all 22 of his cabinet colleagues.
14: Oh, that's all right then. Are you going to show it to me, or shall I get it from one of the others?
16: Dear Peter, this is a confidential document. It would be grossly improper of me to betray it to anyone, let alone a journalist.
14: Of course.
16: I mean, the only way you could get hold of a copy would be if someone were to, I don't know, leave it lying around by mistake.
14: I see.
16: Oh, well, back to the grindstone. Well, nice to talk, Peter.
17: Thank you for the lunch.
14: Thank you.
16: Goodbye.
14: Oh, Humphrey, you are so careless.
5: Oh, Jim. Thanks for dropping in. I thought I ought to tell you that the PM isn't very pleased.
11: No, not pleased?
5: Not pleased. This story in last Tuesday's Times.
11: Oh, yes, terrible. I'm not pleased either.
5: There's obviously been a leak.
11: Obviously. Can't even trust your cabinet colleagues these days.
5: What are you suggesting?
11: Well, of course, it might not have been one of them. I did send a copy of my paper here to number 10. You don't think there could be a leak here somewhere, do you?
5: The PM's office does not leak.
11: No, of course not. Very thought.
5: It wasn't only the fact of the leak that was disturbing. It was the misleading implications of the proposals.
11: No, not misleading. Have you read my paper?
5: Have you read mine?
11: This is the local paper from the PM's own constituency, isn't it?
5: I believe it is.
11: PM steps in to stop transport reorganization proposals. Rumours that services and jobs were threatened in this constituency were scotched today. Apparently the PM has given a firm direction to Transport Supremo Designate Jim Hacker. I haven't heard from the Prime Minister.
5: You have now. I'm afraid this leak, wherever it comes from, is a verbatim report of a confidential minute dictated by the PM in Ottawa. So, the national transport policy will need some rethinking.
11: It's going to be difficult.
5: I think the PM's view is that it's a difficult job that the ministers are there for. Assuming, of course, they wish to remain as ministers.
11: Yes, well, of course. If it needs
5: rethinking,
11: of course I shall rethink.
5: Good.
11: But how did this get into this paper? The PM's own local paper?
5: I don't know. But the PM's office does not leak. Shocking, though, isn't it? You can't trust anyone nowadays.
16: Back to square one. Oh, well, that's all right.
11: What do you mean it's all right? It is not all right. It means I'm still stuck with this ghastly job.
16: No, Minister, it is excellent news. We now present our other kind of non-proposal.
11: What other kind?
16: The high-cost, high-start kind. We now propose a British National Transport Authority with a full structure of regional board, area council, local office, liaison committee, the lot. 80,000 staff, billion a year budget. The Treasury will have a fit. The whole thing is certain to be handed back to the Department of Transport.
11: Great. Could you do me a paper on this, do you think, Humphrey, with full staff and costing details and a specimen annual budget?
16: And there's a one-page summary on the front.
11: Humphrey, you're nuts.
16: Oh, nothing, Minister, really.
11: What if the press should get hold of this, eh?
15: They'd have to have another leak inquiry.
18: They won't really set up an inquiry, will they?
11: Oh, bound to.
18: But won't that be embarrassing?
11: No. That's what leak inquiries are for. Setting up. They don't actually conduct them.
16: Members may be appointed, but they'll probably never even meet. They'll certainly never report.
11: How many leak inquiries can you recall, Bernard, that actually named the culprit?
16: In round figures.
18: Well, if you want it in round figures, none.
11: They never report. If the culprit is a civil servant, it'd be unfair to publish. Politicians are there to take the rap.
16: If it was a politician, he still can't publish it because he'll disclose all the other leaks he knows of by his colleagues.
11: But chiefly they can't publish because most leaks come from number 10.
16: The ship of state, Bernard, is the only ship that leaks from the top.
11: So, if the problem is a leaky PM, as in this case, the facts are difficult to get at, and impossible to publish if you do.
18: May I remind you, Minister, that gentleman from the press is waiting to see you.
11: Ah, yes.
16: Oh, well, I'll leave you then, Minister Schneck.
18: Oh, Humphrey, Minister.
11: Have you got another copy of these new proposals?
18: Of course.
11: There. Because I'm awfully absent-minded, you know. I'm always leaving documents lying around. Getting where I've put them.
16: I do understand, Minister.
6: Another leak. This is extremely serious.
16: Yes, indeed.
6: This is almost approaching a disciplinary level.
15: I do so agree, don't you, Humphrey?
16: Oh, yes, indeed. If only we could find the culprits, it would be a most serious matter for them.
19: Perhaps I can help there. I think that if I were to use my influence, I could achieve a disclosure from the Times of how they got hold of your original transport plans.
16: Oh? Really? I think I might be able to help there, too, you know. Hmm?
6: Indeed?
16: Are you sure, Minister?
6: Oh, yes. I feel confident that I should be able to find out where the press got hold of the leak about the Prime Minister's opposition to our original plans. Of course, if it transpired that the leak came from the Prime Minister's own office, that'd be even more serious than a leak from a cabinet minister's private office, wouldn't it? I mean, the security implications alone. Perhaps we ought to call in the police, or perhaps MI5.
16: MI5, indeed.
6: A leak from the Prime Minister's office is very, very serious. Nevertheless, our first priority must be to investigate the original leak.
11: No, surely our first priority must be to investigate a possible leak from number 10. At all events, the inevitable public outcry after all these leaks is going to make it awfully difficult for us to formulate an integrated national transport policy within the DAA.
16: The time is unripe. The climate is unsuitable. The atmosphere is unfavorable.
11: Our only two avenues of approach are now blocked.
6: I wonder if it might not be wiser to take the whole matter back to the Department of Transport.
11: Now, that, Arnold, is a brilliant idea.
16: I wish I'd thought of that.
19: There remains the question of the leaks.
11: Indeed, there does, and I do feel we ought to treat this with the utmost gravity. I think I may have a solution.
6: Indeed.
11: Will you please recommend to the Prime Minister that we set up an immediate leak inquiry?
20: Yes, Minister.
21: Inside every Cape Plum, there's a nice clean stone asking to be let out. There's a very sweet sound to Cape Plums when you have them for afters.
22: I'm crunching my polo, dear Liza, dear Liza. I'm crunching my polo, dear Liza, crunching.
23: The nicest thing about the mint with the hole is that it's smooth and never crumbles. 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Try sucking them, dear Henry.
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1: Sorry I'm late, honey. The police towed my car away again.
0: Oh, no. Never mind. Come on. Have a nice cup of tea and forget about it.
1: Yes, I can't think of anything I'd like better.
0: I can. Come here, my big, wonderful husband.
1: Phoebe, what do you want?
0: Well, that's a fine thing to say.
1: The last time you kissed me like that, you went out and bought a new dress.
0: I did, huh?
1: Yes, now, what do you want this time? Phoebe, don't kiss me like that. I can't afford it.
0: All right, sit down now for your tea.
2: And what is it you can't afford?
0: Oh, my husband thinks I want him to buy me something just because I gave him a kiss on account.
2: On account of what?
0: On account of I need a new fur sole.
1: Oh, so that's it. Well, you're not getting it.
2: Oh, can after she paid you a kiss in advance?
1: Aggie, unfortunately, fur shops have to be paid in cash.
2: Aye, more's the pity. It would be a much happier world if kisses were the only currency.
1: I'll bet you wouldn't be so happy on payday. What would you do if I gave you a check for 100 kisses?
2: I'd cash it with the milkman.
0: Ben, drink your tea.
1: All right, honey. Oh, Aggie, I'd like breakfast an hour earlier tomorrow morning. Our new chairman is flying in from Canada tomorrow.
2: Oh, very well. I won't forget. I'll away and make some more toast.
3: Aggie, make that lots of toast, will you? I'm hungry.
0: Will do. Sit down, dear, and have your tea.
3: Thanks, Ma. And how's my wonderful father today?
1: What's the matter with you?
3: Nothing. That's a very nice-looking suit you're wearing.
1: Thank you, and I'm happy to say it's too big for you.
3: Oh. Well, I'd look silly in it. It takes a very handsome man to wear a suit like that. And you know something else?
1: Yes, you're fishing for something.
3: You're right.
1: You have to do better than your mother, son. She thought she could get what she wanted with a kiss.
3: Oh, don't worry. I'm not that desperate.
1: All right, then. What is it?
3: Could you lend me 15 pounds, old chap?
1: Now, look, Richard, the last time I loaned you money, you took 6 months to pay it back.
3: Well, this time it will be different. I only want to borrow the money for a month, old boy.
0: What does a month, old boy, want with money?
3: Ma, I need it for some camera equipment.
0: Now, Richard, don't argue with your father. I'm sure if he could afford to lend you that money, he'd buy me a first sole.
4: Hi, Mother. Hi,
1: Ben.
0: Hello, Hello, Barbara, dear.
5: Hello, Daddy, darling. And how's our big, handsome executive today?
1: The buttering up queue forms on the left.
5: Huh?
1: Your mother wants a fur stole. Richard wants camera equipment. Now, what do you want?
5: Oh, nothing.
1: That's the first reasonable request I've had today.
5: I mean nothing for myself. I'm collecting money for our dramatic club. What shall I put you down for, Daddy?
1: A mean old man.
5: You can't do this to me. I told all the girls at the club how generous you are.
1: Well, just untell them.
2: Here's your toast. Oh, and Mr. Lyon, I forgot to tell you. Colonel Price telephoned. He's dropping in this evening.
1: Oh, it must be something important.
2: Aye, he said the new chairman will be staying over here longer than he expected.
1: Oh, fine.
5: Well, what's the matter, Daddy? Don't you like him?
1: It's not a him, it's a her.
3: Well, what do you know? A chair lady.
2: There are such things, you know.
0: Ben, I think you're being very unfair. You haven't even met her.
1: No, but I understand she's a nosy busybody who spends her time prying into the private lives of all of her executives.
5: Well, she has a nerve.
2: Now, Mr. Lyon, how do you know it's true?
1: Because we've had plenty of news about her from Canada. They say she wouldn't hesitate to sack a man who wasn't a good father and husband.
3: Oh, gosh, that's terrible. Where will you find another job?
1: Richard, I'm not amused.

0: is here.
1: I'll be right down, honey.
0: Sit down, Colonel.
2: Oh, thank you, Beebe. Sorry to disturb you all at this hour, but our new chairman, Mrs. Matthews, is arriving tomorrow.
3: Yes, Pop told us.
2: She'll be in on the afternoon plane.
1: Oh, hello there, Colonel.
2: Oh, hello, Lyle. By Jove, you look handsome tonight.
4: Huh?
2: Oh, yes, indeed. It's a pity all our executives aren't as distinguished looking as you are.
4: So you've joined the buttering up squad, eh?
2: Oh, is that any way to talk to the general manager of your company?
4: It is when he wants something.
0: Well, come on, kids. We better go in the den.
2: Oh, no, no. I want you to hear this. Besides, I need protection.
4: All right. What's on your mind?
2: Well, Mrs. Matthews isn't a bad sort. It's just that she compares every man she meets with her late husband. Evidently, he was a wonderful fellow. Always doing things for his wife and children. A very generous type, like you, Ben. You know, Beebe, I hate to ask you this, but Mrs. Matthews will be here for 6 days, all on her own.
0: Yes?
2: Well, she doesn't like hotels, and she's very anxious to get to know her executives and their families.
4: What are you trying to say?
2: Now, Ben, don't get upset. Mrs. Matthews simply wants to stay in a normal home and enjoy the company of a contented husband and wife and their charming children.
4: Oh, well, that's different. I was afraid she wanted to stay here.
2: That's exactly what she does want.
4: Don't tell me you invited her here.
2: Oh, no, she sort of invited herself.
4: This is the dirtiest underhanded trick that's ever been played on us.
2: I knew you'd take it like a good sport.
0: Now, darling, we must be hospitable. Can you think of anything in particular she'd like?
4: Yes, make some room in the hall cupboard.
0: What for?
4: Well, she'll need somewhere to hang up our halo.
5: Mrs. Matthews be here.
0: Colonel Price is bringing her over at 6 o'clock.
6: Oh, I've never seen your husband in such a state about anything. He's phoned me 6 times today, telling me what to wear, what to say, what to do.
0: Isn't he home yet?
6: No, his car's probably been towed away again.
7: Well, I'm all ready.
5: What in the world are you dressed up for?
7: Pop told me to wear a dinner jacket.
5: With jeans?
7: Well, I was just trying to strike a happy medium.
6: Now, stop clowning and go up and change.
7: Okay, okay. Boy, what a fuss. You think Danny Blanchflower was coming for dinner?
6: Who's she?
5: Who?
6: Blanchflower.
5: Skip it, Mother.
6: Oh, I hope Master Richard behaves himself tonight.
0: Yes. You know, sometimes I wish he'd taken lessons in deportment.
5: Oh, so do I. If anyone needs deporting, it's Richard.
6: Well, somebody could do with some lessons in tidying up, too. Papers all over the sofa. Mrs. Lyons, it's all right if I throw these comic books away.
0: Now, let me see, Aggie. The Adventures of Teddy Bear and Fluffy Pussycat.
5: Those are Daddy's.
0: Oh, Barbara, you know good and well he got them for the little boy next door.
6: Well, put them away in the kitchen dresser.
7: Well, how do I look now?
5: Oh, that's better, Rich. You look almost human.
0: I wonder what's keeping Mrs. Matthews. It's after 6 o'clock.
5: Oh, she probably stopped off to have her halo re-silvered.
7: I wonder if she hangs it up or sleeps with it under her pillow. I think I'll ask her.
0: Richard, don't you dare. Don't you dare say a word about that halo.
7: Oh, don't worry, Ma.
0: Oh, here they are, Nana. Barbara, you won't say anything either, will you?
5: Oh, of course not, Mother. I won't even ask her for wings or molting.
0: Really, I'll answer it.
2: Oh, good evening, Beebe. This is Mrs. Matthews.
0: Oh, hello, Mrs. Matthews. Come in.
8: Thank you, Mrs. Iron. It's very nice of you to invite me to stay with you.
0: Oh, we're delighted. Here, let me take your coat and your halo.
8: Oh. Did you say halo?
0: Oh, no. She said, hello.
2: Oh, this is Mrs. Lyons' daughter.
5: Hello, I'm Barbara.
8: Nice to meet you, Barbara.
7: And I'm the intelligent one of the family.
5: This is my brother Richard, but I don't brag about it.
8: You know, you sound just like my son and daughter.
2: Oh, Mrs. Matthews, I have some work to do at the office, so if you'll excuse me, I'll say good night.
8: Good night, Colonel Price.
2: See you all tomorrow.
0: Bye-bye. Come on, let's sit by the fire.
8: A very pleasant thought. Why is Colonel Price working at this time of night?
0: Well, my husband says he's a very conscientious man.
8: Are you sure there isn't something wrong with his home life?
5: Oh, no, he's very happily married.
8: Good. I like to know the men who work for our company are beyond reproach. Where's your husband tonight, Mrs. Lyon?
0: I imagine he's at the police station.
8: Pardon?
7: Yes, he's been there a dozen times in the last 2 months.
8: Oh, gracious.
5: They're always towing his car away.
3: Oh, I see.
5: Otherwise, he'd be home. He's always home at 6 o'clock.
8: That's the type of man I like. He probably can't wait to get home and give you a big kiss. Now, why doesn't Colonel Price do that?
5: Oh, I don't know him that well.
8: I can see where your children get their sense of humor.
7: Oh, Mrs. Matthews, is it okay if I take your suitcases upstairs?
8: Okay, Richard.
9: Hello, Skeeter, my boy.
5: Oh, there's my husband.

0: There's my husband now.
1: Good. I'm so anxious to meet him.
2: Well, well, and how's my sweet, darling little family?
0: Oh, hi, Daddy.
3: Hello, dear.
0: Oh, Mrs. Matthews, this is my husband.
1: Hello, Mr. Lyon. I'm delighted to meet you.
2: I know. I mean, it's a pleasure to meet you. Baby, sweetheart, here's some lovely flowers for you.
0: Well, what have you been up to?
2: My dear wife's always joking.
1: Well, that shows she's a happy woman.
2: Oh, Barbara, dear, here's a little powder compact I bought for you.
0: Oh, thank you, Daddy. You know, we're a couple of lucky girls.
2: And two very pretty ones, too. Right, Mrs. Matthews?
1: Yes, indeed. And the resemblance is remarkable. With those lovely big eyes, with long eyelashes, and those pretty dimples, it's obvious who Barbara takes after.
2: Well, thank you.
4: Your suitcases are in your room, Mrs. Matthews, and I put Pop's electric blanket on your bed.
1: That was very thoughtful.
4: Hi, Pop.
2: Richard, my boy. Guess what Daddy got you?
4: Huh?
2: Yes, son. I bought you an itty-bitty scarf.
4: What for? It isn't my birthday.
2: Does it have to be your birthday for me to bring you a present? The scarf is just a token of my affection. You silly fathead.
4: Oh, sure, sure. Thanks, Pop.
2: Oh, Mrs. Matthews, would you like to go to a theater or movie tonight?
1: No, I'd much rather stay here.
2: Good, then we'll have one of our usual musical evenings.
1: What?
2: Yeah, that's right, Barbara. You can get out some of our favorite tunes.
1: What a charming idea.

0: Mrs. Lyon, that was a simply wonderful dinner.
1: I'm so glad you enjoyed it.
0: I've never seen so much food in my life.
2: Neither have we.
3: Where's Daddy?
1: Oh, he's getting us some more coffee.
0: He just won't let anyone do a thing, will he?
2: No, he sure is acting different.
0: You mean he's not always like this?
3: Oh, Richard, that means he's acting differently from other men.
0: I see. Well, I'm glad to hear he's not a hypocrite. As my husband always said, some men pretend to be good for their own selfish gain.
3: Oh, Daddy wouldn't think of doing it for any personal gain. He's always been good for nothing.
0: I'm sure you meant that in the nicest possible way.
4: Well, well, here we are. Nice hot coffee.
1: Oh, wonderful, dear. Put it down here on the coffee table.
2: Boy, that's really steaming.
4: Yes, now don't burn yourself, sweetheart. Let it cool off first.
0: Well, while we're waiting, how about starting your musical evening?
4: Oh, yes, yes, of course. Now, Mrs. Matthews, have you any particular favorite?
0: Oh, yes. Do any of you know Mendelssohn's arrangement for pianoforte and violin in G sharp minor?
1: No, but you can start and we'll join in the chorus.
3: Mother, dear, you don't sing it, you play it.
2: We haven't got a piano 40. Would 220s do?
4: They're only kidding, Mrs. Matthews. They have such a sense of humor. It is, yes.
3: Oh, why don't we put on our favorite Calypso record and sing to that?
4: Well, I'm game if the rest of you are.
1: Well, I don't know the words.
2: Well, you don't have to. With a Calypso, you just make them up as you go along.
0: That I'd love to hear.
3: All right, but remember, you asked for it. I'll get the record.
4: Well, now, what are we going to sing about?
1: We'll sing about you, dear, because you're such a wonderful father.
4: Good idea.
5: All set? Let's go.

0: wait till you hear them.
1: Calypso, calypso, Papa Ben is wonderful, we love him so.
0: Now you have heard.

0: all behind him now.
1: Calypso, Calypso, Papa Ben is wonderful, we love him so.
0: I sounded like a nightingale singing.

0: Where's Mrs. Matthews?
1: She hasn't come down to breakfast yet.
0: Oh, good. I just saw Aunt Florrie, and she's furious with Daddy. I hope she doesn't meet Mrs. Matthews.
2: What's Pop done now?
0: He borrowed Aunt Florrie's lawnmower and broke two of the blades. Now she can't cut her own lawn. Furthermore, he walked all over her umbellularia.
2: You know, if Pop was here, he'd have an answer for that.
3: Your father has all the answers.
0: Oh, hello, Aggie. What did that mysterious remark mean?
3: Well, it seems Mrs. Matthews' husband used to get up and cook the breakfast, so your father wants her to think he does the same thing.
0: You're kidding.
3: No, I'm not. And the fact that your father offered me the money for a new coat has nothing to do with it.
2: Don't tell me you took that money and let him do it.
3: Master Richard, do you think I would accept a bribe?
2: No, of course not.
3: Then you don't know me very well.
0: Aggie, Daddy doesn't know a thing about cooking.
3: He knows as much as your mother does.
0: That's what I mean.
4: Good morning, kids.
3: Good morning, Aggie.
5: Good morning.
3: What time will breakfast be ready?
5: You'd better ask your husband. He's cooking it.
3: He's doing what?
5: Aye, you'd better not try and stop him. He put me out of the kitchen and locked the door. Well, I'm going to do a bit of shopping.
3: Would you mind telling me why your father's cooking the breakfast?
2: Well, he's trying to make an impression on Mrs. Matthews.
3: Well, that's all very well, but this is going too far.
0: Oh, Mother, let's not hurt his feelings. After all, he's got his heart set on cooking it.
3: No, Barbara, I don't intend to stand by and let him poison everybody. I'll do it myself. Oh, Ben! Ben! Let me in.
6: Sorry, dear, I can't. I'm making the pancakes.
0: Well, so long, everybody. It's been nice knowing you. So long.
2: Hey, Barbara, wait for me.
3: Oh, no, you don't. You're going to stay here and suffer with the rest of us.
2: Oh, I'll get it. It's probably Angela. Hello?
7: Hello?
2: Is that you, my precious darling?
7: Yes, sweetheart. Are we going to the movies tonight?
2: Well, I can't, sweetheart. Mrs. Matthews is visiting us.
7: Since when?
2: Since last night.
8: Good morning, all.
2: Pop said she flew in from Canada on her broom.
3: Richard, dear, Mrs. Matthews is here.
2: I know. I'm telling Angela.
7: What does she look like? Is she pretty?
2: Are you kidding? Is Mrs. Matthews pretty?
8: Hello, Richard.
2: She's beautiful.
7: Oh, she is she? Think I can trust you?
2: Oh, I think so.
7: All right, darling. See you for lunch.
2: Wonderful.
7: Bye, sweetheart.
2: Bye, darling.
8: How sweet.
3: Oh, Mrs. Matthews, did you sleep well last night?
8: Like a log. Something smells good. What is it?
3: It's my husband.
8: I hope not.
6: Well, it's on the table. Come and get it.

0: Richard, aren't you going to try some of these lovely pancakes?
1: No, thanks. I'm not very hungry.
0: But you must eat something. You're a healthy young man.
1: I know, and I want to stay healthy.
2: Oh, here, BB. I buttered your toast for you.
0: Huh? I can see your husband's determined to spoil you. I've never known such a man.
3: Neither have I.
0: As the teenagers say, the aroma from these pancakes really sends me.
1: Well, don't eat them or you'll never come back.
2: Now, Richard, stop the funnies. Mrs. Matthews, go ahead before they get cold.
0: I certainly will.
2: Bebe, eat your pancakes.
3: In a minute, dear. Don't rush me. How are you doing, Mrs. Matthews?
0: These pancakes taste like heaven.
1: I knew she was on her way.
2: Be still. Well, Bebe, what do you say?
3: Ben, they're good. They're wonderful.
0: That's an understatement. Oh, you must give me the recipe for these pancakes. I've never been able to make them.
1: Pop, they're great. You're a terrific cook.
2: Oh, stop bragging about me, son.
0: You should be used to compliments by now. I've never heard anyone say an unkind word about you.
4: Oh, Bibi, where's that stupid fat-headed idiot?
2: More coffee, Mrs. Matthews? Bibi, go and see Florrie.
3: Yes, dear, yes. Oh, excuse me. I must talk to our neighbor, Mrs. Wainwright.
0: Is something disturbing you, Mr. Lamb?
2: No, no, nothing at all. Why?
0: Only you're pouring the coffee in my orange juice.
2: How stupid of me.
3: Oh, well, hello, Florrie.
0: Just you wait until you hear what that horrible beast did to me. Your neighbor sounds very upset. What on earth is she talking about?
4: He's a destructive, irresponsible, lazy monster.
2: She's talking about our dog.
4: This is the last time I've ever let him borrow my lawnmower.
0: A dog?
3: Now, Florrie, don't get upset, dear. Sit down on the sofa and we'll talk about it, huh?
0: Oh, very well. Is that poor woman out of her mind?
1: No.
0: Then why did she say she let a dog borrow her lawnmower?
2: Mrs. Matthews, some more pancakes?
0: No, thank you.
4: Honestly, baby, when I think of the way that brute treated my lawnmower, it makes me see red.
3: You mean he damaged it?
4: Yes, and he knows it, too. He's been very sneaky about the whole thing. Yesterday afternoon, I saw him in the garden, and the moment he saw me, he ran into the house.
3: Oh, that was probably because he heard me calling him. You see, he was wanted on the telephone.
0: Did she say the dog was wanted on the telephone?
2: Yes, that's right.
0: Oh, but that's ridiculous. Who'd be stupid enough to call up and ask to speak to a dog?
2: Maybe it was that Alsatian next door.
0: Mr. Lyon, there's something very odd going on.
2: Well, yes, I didn't want to tell you, Mrs. Matthews, but Mrs. Wainwright is a bit odd.
4: Now, Bibi, stop protecting that dog.
0: You're right.
4: I'm going now, dear, but I shall expect him to send me a check.
0: The woman's mad.
2: Well, yes, she is, but she'll be all right if you just humor her.

0: Mrs. Matthews.
1: Hello, Barbara.
0: I didn't know you were home.
1: Well, I rushed upstairs as soon as I got back and changed for dinner.
2: Where's Pop?
3: Upstairs, getting dressed.
0: Oh, that's right, Skeeter. You stick up for Daddy.
1: Isn't he a sweet little dog? Imagine that crazy woman thinking a little thing like that could damage her lawnmower.
3: What crazy woman?
1: That poor Mrs. Wainwright. I couldn't help overhearing the thing she said about little Skeeter this morning.
0: Huh? Mother, you remember. You know what Richard told us.
3: Oh, yes.
1: I think you were right to humor her. It's always the best way.
3: Mm-hmm. Bobina, dear. Yes, Laurie?
0: Oh, no.
2: Oh, brother.
1: Good evening, all. Oh, I didn't know you had company.
3: Oh, sorry. This is Mrs. Matthews.
1: How do you do?
2: How do you do?
0: Sit down, Aunt Laurie.
1: Thank you, dear. Skeeter, I didn't see you down there. You startled me.
4: No, you mustn't be angry with him.
1: Oh, I'm not angry with him.
4: Good. After all, he can't help it if he likes to borrow things.
1: Borrow things?
4: Yes, but don't worry. I understand how you feel.
1: You do?
4: Yes. Only this morning, I let Skeeter borrow my vacuum cleaner.
1: What?
5: Aunt Florrie, would you like a drink?
1: Yes, I think I need one. Yes, I'll have a cherry.
0: Aunt Florrie, did I hear you playing the piano this afternoon?
1: Oh, no, dear. I spent the whole day working on my embolilaria, and I wouldn't be surprised if that clumsy idiot killed it.
4: Well, if he did, he's a naughty boy.
1: Did you say boy?
4: No, he's a dog.
1: Yes, you can say that again.
4: All right. He's a dog.
0: Here's your sherry, Florrie.
1: Thank you, dear. Well, as I was about to say, my lawnmower is useless. He'll either pay for it or replace it.
4: I'm sure he didn't mean to break it. After all, he's only a poor, dumb creature.
1: Yes, I quite agree. But at least he could have apologized.
4: Oh, that's probably for me. I'm expecting a call from our head office in Canada.
3: Well, why don't you take it in the den? It's quieter in there.
4: Thanks, I'll do that.
1: What a peculiar woman.
5: Yes, but a very important one. She's Pop's new boss.
1: Oh, so that's what's driven her mad.
3: Florrie, will you do me a great favor?
1: Darling, you know I'd cut off my right arm for you.
3: Ben, will you be nice to Ben?
1: Oh, couldn't I just cut off my right arm?
5: Oh, please, Aunt Florrie, it's important for Pop's job.
1: Well, of course I will, dear. I'll do it if it kills me, and it probably will.
6: I thought you'd like to see my new coat.
3: Oh, it's lovely.
5: And all I got was a scarf.
0: Say, you're right. We can do better than that.
3: Now, look, I won't let you blackmail your father. At least not until I get my first soul.
4: Forgive me for dashing off like that.
3: Oh, that's all right. Well, Halloween, stop for dinner.
0: Did you get your phone call?
4: Yes, thank you.
7: Oh, baby, I...
8: Oh, hello, Florrie.
1: Hello, Ben, darling. How's my favorite man?
8: Who's that?
1: You silly boy.
8: Well, thank you, Florrie, dear. Oh, look, about that little trouble over...
1: Now, what on earth are you talking about, Ben? There's never been any trouble between you and me.
0: Oh, Daddy, may I have the check for the Dramatic Club now?
8: Well, Barbara, I thought I...
1: Ben, hand me that cushion, will you, dear?
8: Here.
3: Oh, this is Matthews. Did I tell you my husband is giving me a first soul?
8: Who said so?
5: You did, Pop, the same day you promised to lend me that money for my camera equipment.
8: Well, you're not getting that either.
6: Hey, Mr. Lyon, will you get me the tray off the coffee table?
8: Get it yourself.
1: Oh, now, Ben, dear, it isn't like you to be irritable.
8: You keep out of this, you old fat.
1: What did you say? Mr. Lyon, I thought you were a gentleman. He's no gentleman. He's not even a man.
8: I wish I could say the same about you.
1: Mr. Lyon, I'm beginning to see you in your true light.
8: Now, look, Mrs. Matthews, I've been trying very hard to make you think I was a model husband and father, but I'm tired of being a hypocrite. I'm not an indulgent father, and I don't wait on everybody hand and foot.
1: Well, thank goodness. I was beginning to think you weren't human.
8: Huh?
1: Yes, now you sound like my Harry.
3: We thought your husband was so perfect.
1: He was a good, normal, honest male. I wouldn't have had him otherwise.
8: Well, I'll be darned.
1: Ben, I agree. I like you much better as your old repulsive self.
8: Well, thanks a lot.
0: Well, now that Daddy's not a saint anymore, I guess Aggie will be cooking the breakfast tomorrow.
1: I'm sorry, but tomorrow's my turn. I'm going to make you the finest pancakes you ever tasted.
8: I thought you didn't know how to make pancakes.
1: I don't. I'm getting them from the same place you did.
3: Whatever do you mean?
1: That phone call wasn't from Canada. It was the chef at the Ritz asking if Mr. Lyon wanted him to send over any more pancakes.
3: Oh!

Bedline, with Phoebe Daniels of Bedline, with her daughter Barbara and their son Richard. Also in this recording were Molly Weir, Doris Rogers, Gwen Lewis, Hugh Morton, and Angela Ferguson. The incidental music was by Paul Fennelly, who conducted the BBC Variety Orchestra. Bob Block and Phoebe Daniels wrote the script, and the production was by Tom Ronald.

0: Thank you, good evening. Welcome once more to Actuaries, the show in which three different comedy generations compete against each other in a contest to find out which is the funniest. First up are the team of young guns, known as the up-and-comers, alongside his captain, Holly Walsh, is a comedian who also has a show on Radio 1. He clearly has a glittering career ahead of him, culminating in him taking over from Tim Westwood as presenter of Series 27 of Actuaries, Tom Deacon, ladies and gentlemen. All right, Tom?
1: Very well, thank you, yes.
0: First things first, your favourite ever joke, please.
1: Well, being a big football fan, sort of going to matches, sitting on the terraces, I learnt a lot about our rival team, which was Portsmouth, by hearing stories that a man got caught trying to climb down over the fence in a previous match. But luckily, stewards caught him and made him sit back in a seat and watch the second half.
0: Now, Jerry Seinfeld was desperate to be sitting alongside Captain Rufus Hound tonight, but sadly for him, this comedian had already secured his place by putting his beach towel over the chair. It's Germany's funniest man, Henning Vane. Are there any great German jokes?
2: Ein Vater hat zwei Söhne, ein Ernst und ein Gustl. Und dann sagt der Vater, sagt zum Gustl, komm Gustl, wir gehen jetzt schön in den Ort, wir gehen uns einen schönen neuen Kochtopf kaufen.
3: Could it be quite a short one?
2: Setzt dir aber... Well, it's still the first word.
0: Finally, it's the men of experience we lovingly know as the Old Guard, alongside their captain Ted Robbins. He's possibly the only comedian who was trained as a ballet dancer. It's really helped his timing, especially when pirouetting off stage when the bottles were flying at the Glasgow Empire. It's Billy Pearce, ladies and gentlemen. Billy.
4: Yes, mate.
0: What joke do you rate as your all-time favourite?
4: Well, I love this. I went into Butcher's and I said to the man behind the counter, excuse me, I'm awfully sorry to bother you, but how much are your pork pies, if you don't mind me asking you, very, very politely, please? He said, they're on offer at the moment, they're £2 for £2. I said, oh, excuse me, I'm awfully sorry to have to bother you, but how much is it for one then, if you don't mind me asking you, very, very politely, please? He said, £1.25. I said, oh, excuse me, I'm awfully sorry to have to bother you, but could I have the other one?
0: So on to the first round, which we call the Comeback Club. This is where we ask each generation to nominate something from the past which they would like to see brought back if they could. And as ever, it's the funniest team, as judged by me, who will win the round. Let's start with the current croppers. That's Rufus and Henning. What would you like to see brought back?
2: Well, I would like to see reintroduced is black football boots. Yeah. Yeah, because they drive me insane these days with their multicolored football boots and long haircuts and what have you. I mean, the only way that you can improve as a footballer is by spending hours on the running track chased by dogs. I mean, essentially all they need, if it was for me, I would just give them some plank of wood with six nails through and then gaffer tape that round the feet and... Yeah, give that a go.
5: I'm basically up for anything that makes the lives of footballers less comfortable.
0: Yeah, so your part in this double act is just agreeing with Henning.
5: Yeah, I'm very much the David Cameron to Henning's Nick Clegg.
1: I personally think the better the colour, the faster you run. I've always believed that. Get as more multicolour on the boots as possible and then you will run faster.
2: Well, if that's scientifically proven, I'm probably... If you walk through some areas of Lancashire and they see you in their pink boots, then probably you're well advised to run very, very fast.
6: I think the more entertainment you can get out of sport, the better. Like, I went to America recently, and you compare it to English sports, they're just so much more exciting. Like, they've got baseball, and we've got rounders, right? And they've got basketball, and we've got netball. And they've got ultimate frisbee, and we've got self-respect.
0: So let's try the Old Guard. Ted and Billy, what would you like to see revived, were it possible?
4: First thing that came to my head was stockings and suspenders.
7: Oh. He's wearing them now.
4: Yes. When they used to wear them, there used to be a big patch at the top of bare flesh, and we used to call it the giggle area, because if you got past that, you were laughing.
7: The thing is, though, tights are horrible, especially when, in cold weather, if your missus wears tights under the jeans, you get a change for better. The longer you've been married, you get changed quickly, don't you? And my wife does it, and she's got tights under the jeans and socks and everything. She'll whip the lot off in one go, and then they're left there like a kind of empty, invisible woman's inside. It's not a turn-off.
6: My boyfriend wears, he probably won't like me for saying this, but he wears, when he goes to watch football, he wears tights under his jeans.
7: What's happening? There's players with pink boots on, the supporters are wearing tights. What's going on?
1: So you're... It's not as manly as it used to be, that's definitely true.
4: Does he borrow yours then?
6: No, I'm only 5'2".
1: So he has to go out and buy a separate pair? So, essentially, do you never get worried you see tights in his bag at all and just go, hang on a minute, we need to have a conversation about these. Oh, no, you went to a football match.
6: Oh, you were just wearing your favourite G-string for good luck. That's great. No worries. As much as I'd love to get loads of laughs out of this, I will get dumped if this goes in.
5: You did realise when you started speaking into that thing it was being recorded, didn't you?
0: Rufus and Henning, have you ever been tempted to wear tights? I mean, what do you think of this suggestion?
2: Well, I think tights, they are fairly sensible, aren't they? If it's cold, then they're perfect. We always say if you're cold at work, then you deserve a severe punishment as it is because you're not working hard enough. So no one would admit of being cold.
7: I've had to wear both, and Billy's done pantomime. Now, sometimes, as the pantomime dame...
4: Oh, yes, I have.
7: You have to wear white tights. Oh, yes, you have.
4: I had to wear some fishnet tights this year, and when I took them off in the dressing room, my bum looked like a waffle.
5: In fairness, you probably shouldn't have poured all those beans over.
0: Let's move on then, finally, in this round, to the up-and-comers, Holly and Tom. What is it from yesteryear you would like to see returned?
6: We would like to see customer service returned.
1: We've all been burnt, haven't we, by bad customer service. Being a Radio 1 DJ, I do tend to shop in Top Man. And and I was in there recently, and you try and have a laugh with them. I went up to one woman who looked really, really bored, and I said, I'm looking for relaxed trousers. I was looking for chinos. And she said, what leg? And I said, both. And... But you can never make them smile, and you can never get what you really want. And they just need to bring back proper customer service.
6: See, I had a mixed experience with customer service recently in my local dry cleaners, which is obviously just one guy. And I've been there a few times, he recognised me. I went in there the other day to pick up a jumper, and I said, I've come to get my jumper. And he recognised me. He said, I know which one it is. When he got it, brought it back, put it down. And it was at this point that I realised I didn't have my wallet on me. I didn't have any money. I didn't have any cards or anything. So I looked at him and I said, I'm really sorry. I've forgotten my purse. I don't have any money. And he looked at me and said, oh, don't worry about it. You can pay in other ways. But my reaction was exactly the same as yours. I just looked at him in complete shock and I said, what? You mean sex? And he said, no, check.
4: I were in Curry's once, and I was stood there at the customer services counter, and a little old man come in with a flat cap with his wife. He looked at me and he said, Russell Hobbs, kettle. I said, Billy Pierce, comedian. Nice to meet you.
2: The other day, I was in a travel lodge, yeah, so, and I stood in the travel lodge to book a room, but the geezer that worked there couldn't give me the room because he didn't have a computer which told him if the rooms were available. So the only way to book a room was he gave me a number, obviously some expensive 0845 or God knows what it was, yeah. So then you have to phone them, go through a computer system until they can then book your room in the hotel you already stand in. No, and that took you best part of, I don't know, 20 minutes and 30 quid. Absurd. Absolutely absurd. So, and then, you want to shoot someone. Goes without saying, well, we all know how aggravated we are, but essentially, well, if you beat up the geezer behind the counter, you say, well, it's not really his fault, but, well, didn't stop me.
0: Okay, thank you for all those sensible suggestions. A lot to ponder. I think I'm going to give the points for the story, particularly about the dry cleaner who took checks. We'll give it to the up-and-comers. Holly and Tom, take the points. On to the next round, where two of our opposing comedians go head-to-head against the clock. They have 90 seconds between them to talk about a classic comedy topic. When the time is up, the comedian who's taken the least time to get their laughs is the winner. First up to enter the head-to-head zone, it's the up-and-comers against the old guard. So it's going to be Holly Walsh versus Billy Pierce. It's Billy to start, and the subject is friends. Your 90 seconds start now.
4: This old fella's on his deathbed, and his wife sat next to him. And he said, I've got a confession to make. She said, what is it? He said, for the last 10 years, I've been having an affair with your best friend. She said, I know. That's why I've poisoned you.
6: My favourite friends these days are Facebook friends, obviously, because they're the only ones you can delete without the police getting involved.
4: Last week, my best friend ran away without my wife.
6: The fact is, nobody has best friends when they're grown up, apart from if your boyfriend sleeps with one of them and then suddenly they become your best friend.
4: This fella lived in Barnsley, where I'm from. His best friend was his dog. And his dog died, he'd had it for about 15 years, and he spoke really broad Yorkshire. And he went to see the town jeweller, and the jeweller knew him, and he walked in, and the jeweller said, where's your dog? He said, my dog's dead. It was my best friend, and he's dead. He said, you've had that dog for years, I can't believe he's dead. He said, well, that's why I've come to see you, because you're town jeweller, and I want you to make me a statue out of my dog, what has dead, my best friend. He said, would you like it 18 carat? He said, no, chewing a bone.
0: That's it, time's up. Okay, the scores are in, and Holly took 40 seconds, Billy took 50, Holly takes the points. So on to our anecdotal round, which we call Q&A. As always, I ask our guests a single question and then decide who answers with the funniest story. This week's question is, what's the worst thing about being a comedian? We'll begin with the up-and-comers, and Tom, what's the worst thing about being a comedian?
1: Been a stand-up for a while now, everyone sort of told me to be fearful of heckling, and then I went to Chudley, a little place down in the southwest. The locals call it Chudders, and they'd never had comedy there before. That's true, something in the water apparently, and they got me on, and I did my set for a little bit, and then someone shouted out the back, my mate thinks you're fit. Now, that wasn't a heckle necessarily, that was kind of a compliment, but I didn't know really what to do, and then I thought, well, actually, I could be in here. So I shouted back into the darkness, what does she look like? And this is the honest response that came back, was, she's got a head and she's got hair. And I'm left there thinking, wow, great, I've been on so many dates with girls without heads.
4: A bloke said to me once, I was halfway through my act and he walked past me and I said, where are you going? He said, I'm going for a pint before the comedian comes on.
0: Okay, let's turn to Henning then, Henning of the current crop. What do you think is the worst thing about being a comedian?
2: What I like least about being a comedian is the idea that as a comedian, you have to make them laugh. No, I mean, I really don't get that because to make... No, I don't get it because to make people laugh, you must share some common values. You must have similar reference points. And for example, if someone were to say, now you go and entertain the Ku Klux Klan or Robert Mugabe or the good people of Liverpool. And there is just nothing I have in common with any of them. I can't make them laugh. So, and to be quite honest with you, I don't want to be a contributing factor to them having a good night.
4: I went to Germany once, and I went all that way, and it were a bunch of squaddies, and there was no PA system, and the bloke said, can you do an hour? I said, they're not going to hear me. He said, well, just do as long as you can. He said, but when you've done it, it's the interval. Could you tell them the buffet's ready? So I went on the stage, and as soon as I walked out, I shouted, hiya, fellas, and the bloke at the front said, I can't hear you. So I said, your buffet's ready. And so I went all the way to Germany to tell a lot of people that the buffet was ready.
2: But now, that is the sort of customer service we were talking about earlier.
0: Okay, finally, Billy, same question goes to you. The worst thing about being a comedian?
4: Well, for me, at my late stage in the game, and because I'm not on the TV anymore, everybody thinks I'm either Bobby Davro, Duncan Norville, or even Charlie Williams once. And there's two good reasons why I'm not Charlie Williams. And... And the other one I get all the time is the Chuckle Brother. And what are they going to do when the loser looks? I went to a club in the North East, and the concert chairman, and he come in my dressing room, and he says, are you a comedian? I said, yeah. He said, well, what I do with comedians, he said, I go out the club while you're on, I cross over the road, and I stand at the other side of the road on the pavement, and if I can't hear them laughing, I come in, and I give you your money, and you have to go home. Well, I was lucky that night because you got run over.
0: Do you ever get confused for anyone, Henning?
2: Yeah, I always get confused with one of the many other German comedians working here in Britain.
0: At the end of that round, I think I'm going to give the points for the great idea that the worst thing about being a comedian is having to make people laugh.
7: Yes.
0: We'll give the points to Henning, the current crop. Take the points. So our second pair of comedians now going against the clock in the head-to-head zone, and it's Ted Robbins this time meeting Henning Vane. So it's a contest between the old guard and the current crop. It's going to be Ted to start. The subject is foreigners, and your time starts now.
7: There's this Englishman, Irishman, Scotchman, and a Welshman, and a Frenchman, and a Spaniard, and an Italian, and an American, and a German, and a Vietnamese, and they went into a bar, and the barman said, "You can't come in without a tie."
2: Yeah, that'll do. That was about 90 seconds.
7: Yeah. Mate of mine married a French woman, and she was having a baby, and she said, I want some escargot snails. I must eat. I'm craving snails. So he said, it's 7 o'clock at night. She said, no, I want the snails. So he went out, and he found some snails, and his mate said, are you coming to the pub? He said, no, I've got to get these snails back to the wife. And he said, come on. He said, 4 hours in the pub, went out, then they went for a curry, went to a club, 6 o'clock in the morning, comes back home with the bag like that, down the path. She's standing there. She said, where have you been? And he drops the bag, and the snails are on the floor. He goes, come on, lads, not much longer now. Come on.
2: Well, as foreigners, we're doing the country no good, innit? I mean, because we really do ruin it for the British workforce. What with us being on time and sober and wanting to do a good job.
7: You've got two Spanish firemen, Jose and Jose B.
2: Yeah, Ted, I have to say, I mean, I love you Scousers, I really do. Because if it wasn't for you Scousers, we Germans would be the least liked people here in the country.
0: The scores are in. At the end of that round, I can tell you, Ted took 59 seconds, Henning took 31, Henning takes the point.
5: Whoa. Never play a game where efficiency is the ideal against the German.
0: Now for our 60-second freestyle in this round, the guest from each team comes to the microphone in turn, where they have 1 minute. They can do whatever they please as long as it's funny. First up, it's the up-and-comers, and Tom, your minute starts now.
3: I recently moved to London, so that means, essentially, I'm not far from the West End, and all my posh friends say, oh, DK, you must go and see a musical. And I'm like, all right, cheers, posh friend. So I went to see Annie, the musical, and I sat there paying 30 quid, and I watched a small ginger girl run about the stage all happy for 2 hours, and I felt weird. You know, like weird when you stroke a cat backwards, right? And the cat goes, ooh, don't do that. That's horrible. But it makes such a funny face. You go, I'll do that again, right? And then the cat goes, no, seriously, ooh, no, it's from the head to the tail. But you find it so funny, you just keep going until it leaves. Now, that's how I felt watching her for 2 hours, because all she did for 2 hours was sing the song, the sun will come out tomorrow. And I couldn't help but look at her for 2 hours and just go, you hope not, because you're going to burn.
0: Okay, thank you, Tom. On next to the old guard, it's going to be Billy. You have 60 seconds, starting now.
4: I've got a little boy, ladies and gentlemen. I'm very, very proud of him. He's only that big. He's about 3'6". He's 12 years old. I told my grandma that he'd grown another foot, and she knitted him a sock. He's called Small Clump of Grass, because he's a little sod. And I always know when he's been crying, because his face is clean. He's always in trouble at school. I come home the other week, and he was sat there doing all these lines. I said, are you in trouble again? He went, yeah. I said, what's happened this time? He said, it was history class. I said, what's happened in the history class? He said, the history teacher, she said to the class, who signed the Magna Carta? And I put my hand up, and I said, it wasn't me. And now she's going to make me write out 500 times, I did not sign the Magna Carta. I said, well, I'll tell you what, Tom, I'm getting a bit fed up with that woman. She seems to be picking on you. You're always in trouble with her. I think she's got it in for you. I'm going to have to go down that school and have words with her and try and sort this out once and for all. But before I go down there making a right fool of myself, did you sign it or didn't you? Because...
0: Thank you, Billy. Finally, it's the turn of the current crop. Henning, you have 60 seconds, starting now.
2: Do you all understand the importance of timing for good comedy? Probably I can give you a quick example. I'll be performing a sketch now, yeah? I'll be two people, one at a time. Mm. I'll start as person one. I'm person one now. Is there any football on the box tonight? Now I'm person two. Dressed exactly the same. Another fine example of German efficiency. Yes, Austria, Hungary. Person one again. Against whom? That joke is all about timing. Because if that incident would have played between 1867 and 1918, and then we would not be dealing with a joke at all. It would just be someone inquiring about the footballing opposition of the dual monarchy on the night. Yeah, but relax, we can rule that out, relax.
8: Yes.
2: Because remember the first bit, when, is there any football on the box? Box is slang for television. And television was only invented in the 1930s, well after the end of the Austrian-Hungarian dual monarchy. Hence, it's a joke.
0: I was going to give you the points. The buzzer went, you clearly carried on, you have to stick by the rules.
2: I didn't obey your orders, did I?
0: You did not.
2: That's why they sent me abroad.
0: We swiftly give the points for the comedy routine, which I've never heard one based around the Magna Carta, but top points for Billy. Billy takes the points now. So it's time for our final pairing to go head-to-head against the clock. It's the current crop versus the up-and-comers with Rufus Hound versus Tom Deacon. It's Rufus to start, and the subject is going to be the youth of today. And your time starts now.
5: The youth of today are idiots, especially children. They really are idiots, mainly because it's my generation that are now the teachers, and we are morons.
3: I like the fact that everyone tries to stay as young as possible. My nan called me about 2 weeks ago, and she said to me, I'm drinking that really trendy drink. I was like, what's that, nan? She's a J20.
5: Young people today are rubbish. If yours is a generation that defines itself by whether you're on the side of a vampire or a werewolf on a fictional love triangle, then I think it's fair to say, as a generation, you have failed.
3: I do get quite annoyed by young people's phrasing. I heard on the other bus, a little kid say to her, oh my days, oh my days. I was like, all your days? What do you mean? You're 15. What, colouring in got too difficult for you?
5: I mean, historically, if a young person got ill, they would pray to God that they would be made well again, that they would live. Whereas this generation seems to think if their broadband is cut off, that is the equivalent of death. Oh, John, no, man, go on without me, yeah? I can't log on to Facebook. leave me here.
3: In saying that, for Rufus, my dad said to me, I'm on the line now. I said, what? We are speaking on the phone. Yeah, I'm on the line. You mean online, Dad? Yeah. Neighbour, Paul, he popped round the other day. I said, oh, did he? Did he help you get onto the internet? Yeah. The problem is he spent 3 hours on my face.
0: And as far as the scores are concerned, Rufus took 48 seconds. Tom took 42. Tom takes the points. All of which brings us to our final buzzer round. It's called Be Funny or Else. I'm going to say a word, phrase or topic. Our comedians simply buzz in with a relevant joke or one-liner. And your first topic is being ill. Billy.
4: I went to the doctor and said, Doctor, I'm panicking. I keep thinking I'm a moth. He said, well, you shouldn't be seeing me. You should be seeing a psychiatrist. I said, well, I was on my way there when I saw your light on.
6: This is genuinely true. When I broke my arm, they put loads of metal in it to sort of put it back together again. When I came out of the operation, I called my dad to tell him what had happened. And my dad did that thing where dads are trying to be really positive but just say the wrong thing. So I said, oh, they've just rebuilt my elbow out of metal. And he went, oh, all the mod cons.
4: Victoria Beckham went for a chest x-ray and the doctor just held her up against the window.
7: I went to the dentist. I said, what would you recommend for yellow teeth? He said, what about a nice brown tie?
5: Guy goes to the doctor. He says, doctor, every time I fart, it sounds like a motorbike. Doctor went, bend over, I'll take a look. He took a look and said, I see your problem. He said, you've got a little abscess on the inside of your buttock. He went, is that really the problem? The doctor says, yeah, everybody knows. Abscess makes the fart go Honda. Honestly, if my dad is listening to this, he's going, he's telling all my best stuff!
0: Let's try a new topic. Let's try television. That's Henning.
2: I really enjoy watching movies. My favourite movie is The Great Escape, or as we call it, The Great Capture.
6: I was watching News 24 the other day and they were reporting about North Korea, and in the corner it said, press the red button, and I was like, no, don't encourage them!
0: Finally, let's try the future. The future is our next subject. Ted.
7: And the gravy was running all down her face. That's a gag I told next year.
4: I've got a joke from the future. A guy walks into a bar and he says, can I have a brandy and make it a double? And the barman said, what do you think this is? A transgenic stem cell replicator?
1: News just in, all men are wearing tights under their jeans at football matches.
6: Holly Walsh has recently been dumped by her boyfriend.
4: I went in a newsagent, I said, can I buy a paper, please? He said, do you want today's or tomorrow's? I said, I think I'll have tomorrow's. He said, come back tomorrow.
0: Oh, it's that time. It's the end of the show. So I have to decide the winner, and just assessing what we've been listening to, I think that I shall declare the golden age of comedy for this week at least for their extraordinary work in talking about pink football boots, but particularly the craftily honed German joke. We'll give it to the current crop, Henning and Rufus. All that remains is for me to thank all of our guests, Holly and Tom, Rufus and Henning, Ted and Billy. Join us next time when three more teams of comedians will be told to act your age. Thank you. Goodbye. Act Your Age was presented by me, Simon Mayo. The guests were Holly Walsh and Tom Deacon, Rufus Hound and Henning Vane, Ted Robbins and Billy Pierce. Act Your Age was devised and produced by Ashley Blaker and Bill Matthews.
8: Once upon a time there was an engineer.
9: Choo-choo Charlie was his name, we hear.
8: He had an engine and he sure had fun. He used good and plenty candy to make his train run.
10: Charlie says, love my good and plenty. Charlie says, really rings the bell. Charlie says, love my good and plenty. Don't know any other candy that I love so well.
11: Oh, come in, Smithers. What is it? Speak up, boy. Orange juice.
12: No, sir. New Kellogg's Rise and Shine.
11: Hey, finish.
12: And look at this, sir.
11: No peel, no pips, and it's got vitamin C. Well, Smithers, I suppose this is it.
12: What are you doing, sir?
11: Thank you, Governor. Wife and three pips to support. Thank you.
13: 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Now tastes as good as orange juice.
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3: Olé! It's Manuel again, speaking to you from Faulty Towers. I think you know, we got many important people stay here. And we got to be nice to all of them, because you never know who they are.
4: He started with that electrician, didn't he? Real live wire he was. Only one watt, but plenty of volts, as they say. Well, anything in trousers, yes. Or out of them, preferably. Yeah. No, just lighting up. Go on. I know. I've heard that with her father in the same room. No. Basil?
5: Yes, dear?
4: Oh, no. Who saw them? Basil?
5: Yes, dear?
4: Could you come and attend to a gentleman out here, dear? 19?
5: What, you mean how old you are, dear?
4: Well, last one was only 22. It was.
5: That's right. I'm quite busy in here, dear. Are you very busy out there?
4: I'm on the telephone, Basil. My husband will be with you in a moment.
6: Yeah, thank you.
5: So I'll stop work and come out there, shall I, dear?
4: No, the Maltese one.
5: Well, I'm glad that's settled then.
4: No, dear. He was an Arab.
6: Darling, when you've finished, why don't you have a nice lie down? I'm so sorry to have kept you waiting, sir. I had no idea my wife was so busy.
7: Fear not, kind sir. It matters not one whit.
6: Beg your pardon?
7: It matters not one whit. Time is not pressing on me, fortunately. Now, some information, please. This afternoon, I have to visit the town for sundry purposes, which would be of no interest to you, I'm quite sure. But nevertheless, I shall require your aid in getting for me some sort of transport, some hired vehicle, that is, to get me to my first port of call.
6: You all right?
7: Oh, yeah. Yes, I find the air here most invigorating.
6: I see. What did I gather from your first announcement that you want a taxi?
7: In a nutshell.
6: Case, all right.
7: At 2 o'clock, please.
6: Well, there's the number of the local firm.
7: Now, please, could you get it for me? Because I never use the telephone if I can avoid it.
6: Why not?
7: Risk of infection. So, when I finish, right? Now, I have a rendezvous at 5 o'clock at this address, which I must reach from the post office in Queen Square. Now, as the map is sadly inadequate, I would be very grateful if you could draw me a diagram of the optimum route.
6: Well, I mean, may I ask what's wrong with the map?
7: Well, it's got curry on it.
6: Well, look, it's perfectly simple. You go to the end of Queen's Parade and... just listen.
7: No, I just want a diagram.
6: No,
7: please.
6: It's really very simple.
7: Well, I'd rather have a diagram if it won't put you out.
6: Well, it does put me out.
7: Well, I'd like it all the same.
4: Basil!
6: Right.
7: Yeah, then.
6: We do have pens.
7: Oh, yeah?
6: We have actually got pens in the hotel, thank you so much. Somewhere. I mean, where are the pens? I mean, would you believe it? I mean, there are no pens here. I mean, this is supposed to be a hotel. But what are they doing in there?
4: I put them there.
6: Why?
4: Just sign there, Mr. Walt, because you're always losing them, Basil.
6: I am not always losing them. People take them.
4: Well, they don't take them from me.
6: They wouldn't dare. Well, I'm sorry I didn't guess that you'd suddenly done that after 12 years, dear. I'm afraid my psychic powers must be a little bit below par this morning. There we are.
4: Don't be silly, Basil. It's written there quite clearly on the top of the box.
6: Pens? Looks more like Ben's to me.
4: Well, when Ben comes, you can give it to him. Mr. Walt's in room 7.
6: What do you think? Doesn't that look like Ben's to you?
8: Not really.
6: Well, it does to me. Look, there's a piece.
7: Look, I don't quite understand this. Where is the post office?
6: It's there, where it says post office. I'm sorry if it's confusing.
7: Pee off! Yeah, you've used the abbreviation.
6: Ah, the penny's dropped.
7: Yeah, well, I thought it said boff.
6: Of course.
7: Yes, and I thought the boff was a locale, you see, a name of a district. You see, that P looks like a B.
6: No, it doesn't.
7: Yes, it does. A little loop on
6: Excuse
7: the
6: me,
7: bottom
6: you say
7: of
6: that
7: it.
6: Is a P or a B? There. Does it say boff or does it say poff?
8: Well,
6: there. It's a P, isn't it?
8: I suppose so.
6: P off.
8: A bigger poff?
6: P off. P off. Who ever heard of a post office? 9?
8: What?
6: Room 9?
8: Room 7.
6: Manuel, would you take these cases to room 7, please?
9: Okay.
6: He thinks boff is a locale.
8: He thinks what?
6: You know, some zone, some province in equatorial Tonga.
8: And where will they stay at your room,
6: if you're lucky?
7: Excuse me. In how many minutes does luncheon commence, please?
6: 12. Here, I'll write it down for you.
7: Well, 12. Don't forget the taxi, will you? 2 o'clock. Yes, and if anybody wants me, I'll be in the lounge.
6: If anybody wants you?
7: I'll be in the lounge!
6: Anyone in particular? I mean, Henry Kissinger? Just anyone with a big net. I don't know what it is about this place. I mean, some of the people we get in here...
4: What are you on about?
6: I wish you'd help a bit. You're always refurbishing yourself.
4: What?
6: Oh, never mind, never mind.
4: Don't shout at me. I've had a difficult morning.
6: Oh, dear, what happened? Did you get entangled in the eiderdown again? Not enough to see you. Or did you have to talk to all your friends for so long you didn't have time to perm your ears?
4: Actually, Basil, I've been working. You know what I mean by working, don't you, dear? I mean getting things done as opposed to squabbling with the guests.
6: I would find it a little easier to cope with some of the cretins we get in here, my little nest of vipers, if I got a smidgen of cooperation from you.
4: Cooperation? That's a laugh. The day you cooperate, you'll be in a wooden box. I've never heard such rudeness.
6: Look, if you think I'm going to fawn to some of the yobbos we get in here...
4: This is a hotel, Basil, not a ball store, and it might help business if you could have a little more courtesy. Just a little.
9: Well, I suppose talking to Audrey for half an hour helps business, does it?
4: It was about business, for your information. Audrey has some news that may interest you.
6: Oh, really? This will be good. Let me guess. The mayor wears a toupee. Somebody's got nail varnish on his cats. Am I getting warm?
4: There are some hotel inspectors in town.
6: What does she know?
4: That's all she knows.
6: Well, how does she know?
4: A friend of Bill Morton's overheard three men in a pub last night comparing notes on places they'd just been in Exeter.
6: Three men. I'll call Bill.
4: You don't have to call Bill, Basil. Just try to exercise a little courtesy.
10: Papers arrived, 48.
6: Not yet. Not yet. No, Major. No, sorry. Sorry.
7: Could you do that in a moment, please?
6: I'm on the telephone.
7: Well, you haven't finished dialing yet, have you? Now, listen. There is a documentary on BBC Two this evening about Squawking Bird, the leader of the Blackfoot Indians in the late 1860s. Now, this starts at 8:45 and goes on for approximately 3/4 of an hour.
6: So are you talking to me?
7: Indeed I am, yes. Now, is it possible for me to reserve the BBC Two channel for the duration of this televisual feast?
6: Why don't you talk properly?
7: I beg your pardon?
6: No, it isn't.
7: What?
6: It is not possible to reserve the BBC Two channel from the commencement of this televisual feast until the moment of the termination of its ending. Thank you so much.
7: Oh, well, might I suggest then that you introduce such a scheme?
6: No.
7: I would just like to tell you that I have a wide experience of hotels, and some of those of my acquaintance have had the foresight to introduce this facility for the benefit of their guests.
6: No, I see you have a wide experience of hotels.
7: Yes, in my professional activities, I am in constant contact with them.
6: Are you really?
7: Yes. Well, then, is it possible for me to hire a television set to view the programme in the privacy of my own room?
6: I beg your pardon?
7: Have you the facility to hire a television set to one of your guests?
6: Good point. I'm glad you asked me that. Not as such.
7: Oh.
6: However, we do have plans to introduce such a scheme in the near future.
7: Yes, well, that's not much use to me tonight, is it?
6: No, but I'll tell you what. Why don't I introduce another scheme straight away along the lines that you've already suggested, by which I reserve the BBC Two channel for you tonight?
7: Now, that's more like it.
6: Oh, well, not at all. I mean, that's what we're here for, isn't it?
7: Yes.
6: Is there anything else before I call your taxi?
7: Well, yes, there is. Somebody in there mentioned that you had a table tennis table.
6: Indeed we do, yes. It is not in absolutely mint condition, but it could certainly be used in an emergency.
7: Ah.
6: It is to be found in the south wing, overlooking the courtyard, where there is, of course, ample parking. Ah, Polly, Mr. Hutchinson, may I introduce Polly Sherman, who is with us at the moment?
11: How do you do?
12: How do you do?
11: Well, wait a minute. We've met before, I think.
12: Yes, I served you at breakfast.
11: Oh, yes, and you spilt the grapefruit juice, didn't you, naughty girl?
12: And you moved the glass, didn't you?
6: Thank you. Thank you, Polly. Awfully nice girl. Very bright. She's a fully qualified painter, you know.
11: Oh, really?
6: Yes. Good morning. Good morning, ladies.
13: Good morning.
6: We do like to have girls of that caliber to help, out. It does add a certain... Well, would you care to partake of lunch now?
11: Well, sure, it's not yet...
6: Goodness me, we don't worry about things like that here. No fear. I mean, this is a hotel, not a ball stall.
11: What?
4: Have you... It's not 1:30 yet.
6: I was just saying to Mr. Hutchinson, dear, this is a hotel, not a ball stall.
4: Chef won't be ready, Basil.
6: Leave it to me, dear. Leave it to me.
4: Did you ring Bill?
6: No, dear. Not necessary.
4: What?
6: Explain later, but I must look after Mr. Hutchinson now.
4: On the...
11: Yes, and all on the plate, please. Not on the tablecloth.
6: Mr. Hutchinson.
11: Oh, yes, I'm going to have you a Spanish omelette.
6: Splendid.
11: Yes, I assume that all the vegetables within the omelette are fresh.
6: Oh, yes, yes.
11: Including the peas.
6: Oh, yes, they're fresh, all right.
11: Yeah, they're not frozen, are they?
6: Well, they're frozen, yes.
11: Well, I see, well, if they're frozen, they're not fresh, are they?
6: Well, I assure you, they were absolutely fresh when they were frozen.
11: Oh, dear. There's a lot of this nowadays in hotels.
6: A lot of what?
11: Yes, I'll just have a cheese salad, please.
6: What?
11: Yes, I only eat fresh vegetables, you see. I'll just have a cheese salad.
6: Well, we could always do the omelette without the peas.
11: Oh, no. I always feel that the peas are an integral part of the overall flavour, you know. And might I suggest that in future you avail yourself of sufficient quantities of the fresh article?
6: Look, we've been... Yes, good idea. Yes.
11: Now,
6: have
11: something to drink? Yes, I'll have a ginger beer, please.
6: A ginger beer.
11: And a glass of fresh water.
6: Fresh
11: water, yes.
13: Mr. Hutchison, telephone call for you at reception.
11: Telephone? Oh, dear.
14: Good afternoon. Is there anywhere you'd like me to sit?
6: Okay.
14: I'm in room 7.
6: Oh, yes, please, here. You go up, all right, room 7.
14: No.
6: Yes, please, I'll show you.
14: No, look, I want a table.
6: A table?
14: For one.
6: Oh, table one. Oh, please, yes, here. Table one. He's so sorry. Here. Table one.
14: Thank you.
6: See? Right.
14: Well, I'll try the patty and the lamb casserole.
6: You room 10.
14: No, room 7.
6: Oh, 7, see.
14: Yes.
6: No, this table one. It's Wednesday. Room 7 is table 5. No, please, here. Please, so sorry. 7 is what I think you say.

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1: The pate and the lamb.
0: Sì, pate lamb, pate lamb, pate lamb, pate lamb.
2: One ginger beer and one glass of fresh water.
1: Well,
2: you can't sit there, it's taken, come on.
1: Look, I've been moved once already.
2: Well, you're in room 7, aren't you?
1: Yes, but the waiter said table 5.
2: Well, this isn't table 5. Come, would you come over here, please? I mean, this is table 5 here, come on.
1: Look, I did ask the waiter.
2: Well, he's hopeless, isn't he? You might as well ask the cat. Now, come on, settle it.
1: I beg your pardon.
2: Would you sit down, please? Hey, go.
1: I hate to trespass further on your valuable time, but might I look at the wine list?
2: Now?
1: Yes, please.
2: Excuse me. There we are. Now?
1: Could I have an ashtray, please? Thank you. I'll have a bottle of the Alex Corton 65.
2: The what?
1: The Alex Corton 65.
2: Ah, the Corton. Ah, but of course, my pleasure. Ah, there you are, Mr. Hutchinson. Nice to have you back again.
3: Yes, not so close, please, not so close.
2: Oh, sorry. I hope everything was to your satisfaction.
3: Yes, well, your earpiece was very greasy. I've wiped it out for you.
4: Thank you.
3: Oh, dear. Oh, that's tepid. Have you got an ice bucket, please?
2: An ice bucket?
3: Yes, well, this ginger beer is distinctly warm.
2: Ah, Polly, an ice bucket for Mr. Hutchinson, please. Thank you. There we are, the Corton 65. May I congratulate you on your choice?
1: Yes, excuse me.
2: Yes?
1: I'm afraid this is corked.
2: I just uncorked it, didn't you see it?
1: What?
2: Look.
1: No, no.
2: No, you see, I took it out of the bottle. That's why I managed to get the wine out of the bottle into your glass.
1: I don't mean that. I mean the wine is corked. The wine has reacted with the cork.
2: And so?
1: The wine has reacted with the cork and gone bad.
2: Gone bad? May I? Well, never mind. I'll get you another bottle. I do hope you're all enjoying your meals. I said I hope you're all enjoying your meals. Thank you, thank you. Excuse me. Excuse me, table 5.
1: Yes?
2: Are you having the lamb or the mackerel?
1: The lamb.
2: I'll have another one standing by, just in case. Let's have a go then, shall we? Polly, would you get Mr. Hutchinson his main course, please? So sorry to keep you waiting. Mr. Hutchinson will be with you in just one moment.
5: Mr. Fawlty, he bring in second bottle of wine for man and put on sideboard, just as Mrs. Fawlty pop head in dining room and ask Mr. Fawlty, please, you come into lobby.
2: Estelle?
6: How are you getting on with your hotel, Inspector?
7: Oh, fine, fine.
6: He sells spoons.
2: Sorry?
6: I listened in on his phone call. He works for a cutlery firm, but he specialises in spoons.
2: You listened in?
6: Yes.
2: You listened in on a private call of one of our guests?
6: That's right, Basil.
2: Little rat, I'll get him for that.
6: Now, Basil.
2: Try never with me.
6: Try what?
2: Pretending he's a hotel inspector, do we hire television sets, fresh peas, ice buckets.
6: Basil, it was your mistake.
2: Now, you let me handle
6: it. Basil! This whole inspector business was in your own imagination. It's nothing to do with him. There is no excuse for rudeness. Do you understand? Do you understand?
2: Yes!
6: Good.
5: She go off, and Mr. Fawlty, he very, how you say, tight up, and he go straight back in dining room.
3: I'm sorry?
2: I beg your pardon, I understand you're in the spoon trade.
3: Oh, well, yes.
2: Fascinating, fascinating. How absorbing for him.
3: Yes, well, as much...
2: So much more interesting than being a hotel inspector.
3: What?
5: Mr. Hutchinson very puzzled, but Polly come in with his dinner.
3: No, dear, miss.
6: Yes?
3: I didn't order that.
2: Is there something we can get you, Mr. Hutchinson? A tea cosy for your pepper pot, perhaps?
3: No. I changed the order, you see.
2: What seems to be the trouble?
8: Well, I thought Mr. Hutchinson ordered an omelette.
2: No, he went off it, Polly, so we changed the order. It's perfectly simple.
8: Well, I'm sorry, but I wasn't told.
2: Well, I told Chef, so he should have told you.
8: Well, he didn't.
2: Well, is that my fault?
8: No, is it mine?
3: No, it's his.
2: What?
3: It's the Chef's fault.
2: A big pardon?
3: Well, clearly, in a case like this, where the order's been changed, the Chef's been informed, it's his responsibility.
2: You want to run the place?
3: You what?
2: You want to come around the hotel?
3: Eh?
2: Right, Mr. Hutchinson's taking over, Polly, so I'll have the omelette. I'm sure with his natural charm and light experience, no more problems. Come on, can't sit around all day. There's lots to be done.
3: No,
6: what is going on, Beth?
2: Hello, dear.
6: Well?
2: Is that better, Mr. Hutchinson?
3: What?
2: Is that better?
3: Oh, yeah, thank you, yes.
2: Good. Well, that's all sorted out, then.
6: Is there something wrong?
3: Yes, there is, yes. I have been given an erroneous dish.
6: Thank you, Basil. I'll deal with this. Thank you, Polly. Now,
3: you see, I did order the omelette in the first place, but then I changed my mind.
6: I see. Well, I'll just go in the kitchen and find out what's happened.
3: Thank you.

0: Manuel? The bottle.
1: Yes.
0: Where is it?
1: Okay.
0: Donde es...
1: Oh, I take it. I take it, I take it.
0: Come here. You're a waste of space.
1: Oh!
2: And he hit me on head with greasy spoon.
3: There we are.
4: No, just a moment, please.
5: Yes?
4: I did not order that.
5: You didn't?
4: I did not.
5: I'm sorry, there's an order for that for this table.
4: Oh, dear me, things do seem to be going wrong today, don't they?
0: Hello, Sybil, taking care of things, are you?
5: Yes, thank you,
0: Basil. Good, everything's all right then?
4: Well, it appears that I'm
5: being... We're just sorting it out, thank you, Basil.
0: Yes. That's fine, you didn't order patty maison.
4: No, I did not, I ordered
0: the... Well, I'll leave you to deal with it in the first place.
2: Mr. Fawlty has bring in new bottle of wine for man, and now he pull cork. We go to pour. But man already has wine in glass and bottle on table.
6: How did you do that?
7: What?
6: Where did you get it?
7: Where did I get it?
6: That's right. I mean, how did you get it?
7: Well, the waiter opened it for me.
6: The waiter opened it for you?
7: Yes.
6: I've told you about him, haven't I?
4: Oh, no, for goodness sake,
6: no. What is it?
4: I did not order a lamb casserole.
6: No, he didn't. He did not order one, Polly, so why has he got one?
8: Because Mrs. Fawlty told me to give him one.
6: I know how she feels.
8: I got one.
6: Who took the order?
8: I don't know.
6: Manuel!
4: I mean, look, how can it be so difficult to get a cheese salad?
6: You want to run the place?
4: No, I don't want the cheese...
6: Shut up, then.
4: I beg your pardon. I've changed my mind. I do not want the cheese salad. I wish to cancel it. I'm not used to being spoken to like that, Mr. Fawlty, and I've no wish to continue my luncheon.
0: Well, I do apologize if what I said just now seemed a trifle brusque.
4: Brusque? It was rude, Mr. Fawlty. I said rude!
0: Well, I'm deeply sorry if it came over like that. I mean, nothing could have been further from my mind.
4: You told me to shut up!
8: No, he told me to shut up.
4: You what? He said it to me.
0: Oh, no, I was looking at you, but I was talking to Polly, wasn't I, Polly?
8: Oh, yes.
0: Did you notice then that I was looking at you, but talking to her?
4: What?
8: You see, he was looking at you, but talking to me, wasn't he?
0: Wasn't I?
4: What?
8: So you weren't being rude, were you, Mr. Fawlty?
0: Absolutely not. You see?
4: Me?
0: Yes?
4: Yeah, but if you say shut up to somebody, that's the one you want to shut up, isn't it?
8: Well, not necessarily.
0: I'm sorry, were you talking to me?
4: Yes.
8: I beg your pardon.
0: Ah, oh, there, you see how easily these misunderstandings occur?
4: Oh, yes, I do.
0: So, one cheese salad then, please, Polly? Yeah.
8: Certainly, Mr. Hutterson.
0: And if there's anything else, please don't hesitate to ask.
4: Yes, thank you.
2: I come in to collect man's plate, but I keep down low and quick, so Mr. Fawlty no hit me again.
0: I'm so sorry, he's from Barcelona.
4: I trust your patty was satisfactory?
7: Yes, thank you.
0: Oh, good. The chef buys it himself, you know.
7: Buys it?
0: Oh, yes, insists on it. I imagine the Corton complimented it delightfully?
7: Yes, it's very good.
0: Ah, excellent.
7: More like a 66, really.
0: Is it?
7: Well, lots of body.
0: Yeah. Well, it's always a pleasure to meet someone who appreciates the boudoir, the grape. I'm afraid most of the people we get in here don't know a Bordeaux from a claret.
7: Bordeaux is a claret.
0: Oh, Bordeaux is a claret, yes, but they wouldn't know that. No, you obviously drink a lot. Wine, I mean. Well, not a lot, I mean the right amount for a connoisseur. I mean, that doesn't mean you're a, does it? I mean, some people drink about the crease, but that's not being a connoisseur, that's just plain sloshed. Oh, Bordeaux is one of the clarets, all right.
7: Wow.
0: Oh, yes.
2: And I come in low and quick again and put Mr. Mann's casserole in front of him.
0: You're not in the wine trade, by any chance?
7: No, we're not.
0: We are?
7: I'm down here on business with a couple of colleagues, and we are not in the wine trade.
0: Ah, it's just that you're obviously so expert.
7: No, I'm not expert.
0: Oh, but you are.
7: No, I'm not.
0: Oh, yes, you are.
7: I am not an expert.
0: Serious?
7: What?
0: Three of
7: you? Yes, there are three of us. Well, the other two aren't here. They're staying at another hotel.
0: Wait! It's all right, is it?
7: What?
0: Well, I mean, things in general. I mean, the wine's really good.
7: Yes.
0: And the pate was all right.
7: Yes,
0: and
7: I said so.
0: And the casserole?
7: I haven't tasted it yet.
2: And Mr. Fawlty give casserole a nice smell.
7: I've not been given the chance.
4: Oh, come on now. This is quite absurd. I do not want the omelette.
9: It's nice.
4: I don't want the bloody thing. I sent it back once.
0: Yes, give it to me.
4: Yes, I fail to see how this sort of thing can happen.
0: There. I've torn it up. You'll never see it again.
4: Cheese salad.
0: Thank you, Polly. One cheese salad. There we are, sir. I'm so glad everything is to your satisfaction.
4: No, it is not. It is absolutely ridiculous. I mean, you were supposed to be running a hotel.
0: My, that does look good.
4: Yes, but I've had the omelette and then I had a prawn cocktail with a bloody silly name.
0: Look at that cheddar.
4: Yes, then I had a plate of stew and then the bloody omelette again.
0: Yes, well, can we keep it down?
4: Well, I mean, all I wanted was a cheese salad. It wasn't as though I'd ordered an elephant's ear on a bun, was it? I mean, the whole thing is
0: please.
4: It's ridiculous.
0: Well, I'm glad we
4: for a man who's supposed to be running a hotel, you're behaving.
2: Mr. Fawlty, no want man to hear, so he put hand over Mr. Hutchinson's mouth, try to stop loud complaints.
4: Don't breathe! It's all right! You're choking! Don't worry! I'm going to cheese my...
2: Mr. Fulton give rabbit punch. Mr. Hutchison drop face into cheese omelette. He out for count.
0: Poor chap, bit of cheese.
8: What happened?
0: He fainted. Not a bit of cheese stuck.
8: You did not faint, you did a bit of cheese stuck.
0: I was giving him a bit of a pat on the back, and he sort of moved just as I was...
8: What have you done, Basil?
0: Nothing, he moved just as I was trying to...
8: Oh, my God, call the doctor.
0: Look, I can handle
8: call
0: it.
8: Doctor.
0: I can handle it.
8: Call the doctor.
0: I can handle... Right, obviously I can't handle it. I'm just a great saber-toothed tart, so I let my husband do it. I'm so sorry to have left you. I trust you enjoyed your meal?
7: Yes, thank you. I was wondering...
0: The casserole was really good, was it?
7: Well, it was adequate.
0: Oh, quite, yes, exactly. I'm afraid our chef at lunch today is not our regular. Incidentally, I'm sorry about that poor chap choking himself like that.
7: I was wondering if you had a telephone I might use.
0: Oh, yes, please. I don't know how you managed to do it, but...
7: Thank you.
0: Ah, there he is. Good. Ah, Mr. Hutchison, very well. What a frightful shame about that bit of cheese getting stuck in the old windpipe like that. Would you like to go in there and discuss it?
4: No, I'd prefer to come in here and discuss it.
0: Oh, fine. I'm afraid it's a little bit of a mess. Well, that lie down seems to have done you some good.
4: I'm not a violent man, Mr. Fawlty.
8: Yes, you are.
4: No, I'm not. No, but when I'm insulted and then attacked, I prefer to rely on my own metal than call the police.
8: Do you?
4: Yes, I do. Now stand up like a man. Come on.
0: Bit of trouble with the old lady.
4: Come on. Yeah, I hope I've made my point.
0: Absolutely, yes.
4: I would just like to say that this hotel is extremely inefficient and badly run, and you are a very rude and discourteous man, Mr. Fawlty. Have I said something funny, Mr. Fawlty?
0: Well, sort of pithy, I suppose.
4: Really? Oh, really? Well, here's the punchline. Now, I'm going to fetch my belongings, and I do not expect to receive a bill.
8: You've handled that, then, have you, Basil?
0: Yes, dear, thank you. Leave it to me. Incidentally, I don't know if you realise, but he's a regular customer of ours. Oh, he loves it here. It's his second home. It's just that we always have to have this little... I don't know why, but he seems to like it.
7: Really?
0: It's the only danger is, though, that somebody's going to think he really isn't satisfied about something or the fighting's real. You know, and tell somebody. You won't mention it, will you? We'd love to offer you a dinner here tonight as our guest to show our gratitude.
7: What?
0: A dinner tonight, would you?
7: No, I can't tonight. Thank you.
0: Tomorrow night?
7: I should be leaving tomorrow, I'm sorry.
0: All right, £50 then.
7: I beg your pardon?
0: £50, not to mention it.
7: £50?
0: No, 60. Not to write about it, you know, I mean, articles, books, letters.
7: Well, I'm afraid I really don't.
0: Oh, please. It's taken us 12 years to build this place up. Don't put this in the book. We're finished if you don't. Please don't.
7: Book? What book?
0: The hotel guy. Oh, sorry. I shouldn't have mentioned it. Oh, what have I done?
7: You've got me confused with someone else. I'm nothing to do with any hotel guide. I'm down here for the exhibition. I sell outboard motors. All right?
3: I'm you're not an inspector.
7: No?
3: But not on the side.
7: No?
3: Swear to God.
7: Yeah, I tell you, I've nothing to do with it.
3: Oh, thank you. Oh, thank you so much.
2: Ah, now Mr. Fawlty happy again. In lobby is three peoples have just come into hotel.
9: 26 bedrooms, 12 with private bathrooms.
10: Yes, well, why don't you have dinner here and Chris and I can try the Claremont.
9: Okay. The owner's one Basil Fawlty.
2: I come in for a bell, but first I have to give message to Mr. Hutchison, who just going out of hotel.
1: Senor, Mr. Fawlty want to say adios.
11: He wants to... No!
2: Mr. Fawlty come into lobby with big cream pies, and he throw into Mr. Hutchison's face and on trousers. And then, like nothing happened, Mr. Fawlty go to say hello to people at desk.
11: Good afternoon, gentlemen. And what can I do for you three gentlemen?

0: I'm crunching my polo, dear Liza, dear Liza. 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

0: Yes, there's coffee pot freshness in every cup of Maxwell House.
1: Oh, come in, Smithers. What is it? Speak up, boy. Orange juice.
2: No, sir. New Kellogg's Rise and Shine.
1: Hey, finish.
2: And look at this, sir.
1: No peel, no pips, and it's got vitamin C. Well, Smithers, I suppose this is it.
2: What are you doing, sir?
1: Thank you, Governor. Wife and three pips to support. Thank you.
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1: We had a party last night. 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
3: Oh, come in, Smithers. What is it? Speak up, boy. Orange juice.
4: 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New Kellogg's Rise and Shine.
3: Hey, finish.
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3: 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Thank you.
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8: Alison and Maud by Sue Lynn, with Denise Coffey, Miriam Margolyes, and Joss Ackland. Episode 5, The Unmentionable.
9: Now, are you sure I can't press you to a lightly poached egg, Mr. Eels?
10: Oh, no, I couldn't possibly. Just a little warm water, please.
9: Warm water? What about breakfast?
10: Oh, no breakfast. No, thank you. I've got a favour to ask, actually.
9: Yes.
10: Before the other people come down. It's rather embarrassing.
9: Oh, nothing ever embarrasses me.
10: Nothing.
9: Well, we're all animals, aren't we?
10: But it's not that sort of embarrassment. It's financial embarrassment.
9: What? Are you broke?
10: Temporarily. My stipend is minuscule, I'm afraid.
9: Well, I think most men worry about the size of their stipend.
10: Well, it's more of a research grant, you see, from a religious foundation. It's a bit late coming into my bank account this month.
9: Well, how broke are you? Would you like me to slip you a tenner?
10: Oh, no, God forbid. You were so kind last time I stayed here. I just wondered, if I had no breakfast, whether you could take a little bit off the bill? And I was wondering if I could possibly do a little bit of work for you in lieu.
9: Well, I don't see why not. I'll ask Alison. She's in charge of the accounts. I sometimes think that's where all her problems stem from.
10: How is she today?
9: Quite close to meltdown.
10: Oh, dear. Is something troubling her?
9: Well, his father, you know.
10: I do hope he's all right. He seemed very chipper when he was replenishing the peanut feeders last night.
9: Oh, yes, he's fine. It's just that... Come the Fanshawes. I'll have to tell you later. It's a bit delicate. Good morning.
11: Good morning.
9: Good morning.
10: Good morning.
9: Good morning.
11: Good morning.
9: Right. The Fanshawes don't want mushrooms, and she says she wants her egg sunny side up, not like yesterday.
12: Oh, my God.
9: The bacon!
12: Come on, I'll get it.
9: Ow! Damn it! Use the tongs more. There we are. That's fine. This bacon's a bit boring, though.
12: Boring?
9: It's off an entire pig.
12: What?
9: A male that hasn't been castrated. Oh, can't you smell it?
12: Oh, Maud, spare me these agricultural details.
9: No need to be so namby-pamby about it. When I lived in Africa, I used to castrate everything in sight. It's my rule of thumb. Castrate the blighters first, ask questions afterwards.
12: For goodness sake, Maud, this is East Anglia.
9: Oh, that reminds me. The vicar skint.
12: What?
9: He said his stipend hasn't come in or something. Yeah, he wondered if we could find him a bit of work to do in lieu of paying the bill.
12: We can't ask him to work. He's a vicar.
9: Of course we can. Anyway, he's not a proper vicar, not the whole hog. He hasn't got a parish anymore.
12: Oh, God, what if he's a con man? What if he tries to leave without paying?
9: Don't you worry about anybody not paying, Alison. They'll have to get past me first. Me and my hot tongs.
12: Oh, I can't be bothered with all that anyway. I've got enough on my plate.
9: Where's the mushrooms?
12: Over there. We've got to broach the subject with Daddy. We can't just let things slide. He's over 80. He could go at any minute. And Bernard said the inland revenue could sting us for as much as £40,000.
2: Where's my porridge?
12: Oh, heck, I'm sorry, Daddy. I forgot.
2: Well, what are you talking about, £40,000?
12: Oh, it was just what they're paying one of those footballers.
9: The one with the vertical orange hair, Daddy.
2: Well, never mind that. I want my porridge. I don't know, out of sight, out of mind, down in my dungeon.
12: Oh, it's not a dungeon. It's a garden flat.
9: Let's go back down, Daddy, and I'll make you some in your little kitchen.
2: I'll have that bacon instead.
12: No, no, Daddy, that's for the guests. And it's bad for you. Saturated fat. Cholesterol,
2: well,
12: Daddy.
2: What the hell do I care? I'm 80. I could keel over tomorrow as far as I'm concerned. Who cares?
12: We care, Daddy. Oh, you mustn't talk like that. It's hurtful.
2: I'll talk how I blooming well like in my own ruddy house.
9: Daddy, come on. No need to shout. Let's go down to your lair, hey? I can slip you a bit of dead animal behind Alison's back.
2: Oh, you're a good girl, Maud. You should have been a boy. We were going to call you Clarence.
9: Well, I'd rather be a girl than a man called Clarence. I'd have ended up in a gent's outfit. There's all a wind on, so off we go.
12: Oh, God. Bernard. Oh, is that the beep? This is Alison calling at 9 o'clock on Thursday. I've been tossing and turning all night about this wretched inheritance tax business. I'd be grateful if you could call in and have a discreet word with Father about it. As soon as possible, please.
13: Hello?
12: Come in.
13: I'm so sorry to disturb you, but your sister may have mentioned that I'm a little financially embarrassed.
12: Yes, she did mention something about it.
13: I'm so sorry to be a nuisance. My stipend should have been in days ago. If you would like to have access to my bona fides, the Bishop of Norwich is an old pal of mine, Roger Hardy. We were at Oxford together.
12: Oh, you know the Bishop. He's such a good-looking man, isn't he? He's got more than a dash of Harrison Ford when the light's behind him.
13: Well, I haven't seen him recently, but we are on Christmas card terms. I'm sure he vouched for me.
12: Oh, that won't be necessary. What's your shortfall?
13: Well, if I stay till the end of the week, which I'd like to, because I haven't done St. Ursula justice, I think I'd be about £80 adrift.
12: Oh, £80. According to my calculations, you'd owe us about 20 hours cleaning.
13: 20 hours? Oh, dear. It doesn't leave much time for St. Ursula, does it? Could I get a reduction for going without breakfast?
12: I'm sorry, but it's an inclusive rate. And frankly, I wouldn't like to think of you scrubbing out baths on an empty stomach.
13: Oh, I'd be all right.
12: No, no. Low blood sugar. Ah. I hate the thought of you fainting on the job. You might hit your head on the toilet bowl and then all hell could break loose.
13: Very well. When can I start?
12: What about this morning?
13: Now?
12: Well, why not? We change the sheets every third day, and every day we vacuum and clean the bathroom. Mm-hmm. And personally, I fluff up the bath mats with a little hairbrush. Here it is.
13: Oh, what a good idea. I think I might take to this kind of work. Now, have you got an apron and a feather duster?
12: You'll find everything you need through here, in the utility room. Oh, and in the bathrooms, make sure there's a spare loo roll under the little crocheted lady with the crinoline skirt.
13: Mm-hmm.
12: All the toilet rolls are in here.
13: Goodness! I've never seen so many toilet rolls in my life.
12: You'd be surprised at how many we get through. Oh, and don't forget to fold the end of the toilet paper over in a tasteful triangle. It's little finishing touches like that that make all the difference, isn't it?
13: Hmm.
9: Okay, Dad. Everything hunky-dory?
2: Domestic male feline, 6 letters.
9: Tomcat?
2: Right. Right. I wouldn't mind a tomcat, you know. A nice big ginger one called Fergus.
9: Well, Alison won't have cats because of the birds.
2: You're always laying down the law. Whose house is it anyway?
9: Oh, yours, Daddy. Of course, yours. Bernard thinks it might be a good idea to have it valued, by the way.
2: What the hell for?
9: Well, we've got to face up to the fact that one day...
2: One day what?
9: In the natural course of things...
2: What?
9: The building insurance will have to be renewed.
2: Oh, don't talk to me about insurance companies, sharks, crooks, shysters. I don't want them poking around here.
9: Well, it wouldn't be the insurance people as such. It would be an estate agent, probably.
2: Estate agents? Scum of the earth. Parasites, vermin, filth. Don't talk to me about estate agents.
9: Daddy, calm down. Now, calm down, please. I'll tell you what. If you can finish the crossword by lunchtime, I'll smuggle a Mars bar down for you.
2: Oh, now you're talking. Relating to a minority culture of Louisiana. 5 letters. I wouldn't mind going to Louisiana, you know.
9: Hello?
2: What the dickens? Who's that fellow at the window?
9: It's Mr. Mullet. He used to come round with a fish fan, remember?
2: Mm.
9: Morning, Mr. Mullet.
14: Good morning, madam.
2: Tell him I fancy an arbor with Smokey.
9: Mr. Mullet doesn't do fish anymore.
14: No. The Bartlems dropped out of the North Sea, sir, right into the Europeans.
2: Oh, damn bureaucratic blinking nonsense.
14: I just brought that quotation room, miss, for turning the back garden into a car park.
9: Oh, thank you, yes. Well, I'll think it over and let you know. Not a word to my sister on the subject, remember?
14: No, my dear, I won't breathe a word. Discretion is assured with Gil Adam Mullet.
9: Thank you.
2: Minority culture of Louisiana.
9: Creole. Well, thank you very much, Mr. Mullet.
2: Too many letters. Creole's got 6 letters. This is 5.
14: Can I be of any service to you today, my darling?
9: Not unless you're red hot at crosswords, no. I don't think so, thank you. There's nothing urgent that needs doing since you cleaned the gutters for us.
14: We're not in property maintenance now, my dear. Jason went down with vertigo.
9: Oh, dear.
14: Yes. Now, providing the quotation is acceptable, we'll still tackle your car park for you, obviously. Been as it doesn't involve much ladder work, like.
9: Well, I'll let you know about that.
14: No, we're in security now, my darling. Burglar alarms, CCTV, baby alarms, remote sensing, floodlights. I do the ladder work for that, obviously.
2: Minority culture of Louisiana.
14: Panic buttons for the elderly. Imagine your father now, sprawled, helpless on his floor, unable to attract your attention.
9: Bayou!
14: I beg your pardon?
9: Bayou!
2: What?
9: Bayou!
2: What are you making that damned howling noise for, Maud?
9: That's what it is. Excuse me, Miss Molly. A minority culture of Louisiana. It's the Bayou. 5 letters, B-A-Y-O-U.
2: Never heard of it in my life.
14: No, me.
2: Yes, she went to Cambridge, you know.
14: Did she? Oh, dear. I went there once myself, you know, in 1977. I was sick behind the corn exchange. Happy days.
12: Thank you for coming round so quickly, Bernard. I can't tell you how much I appreciate it.
15: Oh, no trouble at all. I was proceeding in an easterly direction in any case, so you lay, as it were, on my flight path.
12: It's this business about inheritance tax. Do you really think the revenue could sting us for as much as £40,000?
15: Well, with the value of this house still in your father's name, plus his various building society accounts, bonds and stocks and so forth, I'm afraid it's all too likely.
12: But we could avoid it if he gave us some of his estate before his death, yes?
15: Certainly. The object would be to reduce his estate below the ceiling above which inheritance tax is currently levied.
12: The trouble is, I found it impossible to mention the subject, and so has Maud.
15: And you would like me to do a little discreet probing?
12: If you wouldn't mind, man to man. And, of course, Father feels comfortable with you, having known your parents when they were young.
15: Yes, Mother was asking about him only this morning.
12: And, of course, as an accountant, Bernard, you have authority.
15: Do I? Hardly, I fear.
12: Oh, yes, you do. And eloquence, and what I believe is known as gravitas.
15: I thought that was a kind of smoked fish.
12: No, Bernard, you're thinking of Gravidlax. That reminds me, how is St. Etheldreda?
15: Interestingly, she laid a string of eggs yesterday behind a clump of weed.
12: Oh, how delightful. I suppose if all goes well, you can look forward to a whole shoal of little Etheldredas.
15: Well, fingers crossed, but you never know with tropical fish. You can go to bed and everything's hunky-dory, but sometimes it's all gone belly-up by morning.
12: Oh, dear. I do hope not. Bernard, it's just thought.
15: What?
12: It's probably not... I was wondering, would you ever consider inviting a close friend, say, to act as godmother to your baby fish?
15: I don't think so, somehow. That strikes me as faintly ridiculous.
12: Oh, yes, it is, isn't it? Completely ridiculous. How's your mother?
15: Oh, fairly well, thanks.
12: Has she finished Richard Branson yet? Her tapestry?
15: Yes. She's turned him into a cushion cover, actually.
12: Oh, unusual.
15: Yes. I sit on his face when I'm doing my VAT. I hope he wouldn't think of it as disrespectful.
12: Oh, I'm sure he wouldn't. He's always struck me as quite a fun-loving person.
15: Well, perhaps I should see if your father's available. I've got to be in Little Plumstead by noon.
12: Ah, another lunch with your friend, Lavinia.
15: Oh, she's thinking of buying a little pied à terre in the long dock, and she wants me to run through the pros and cons with her.
12: Well, you won't have time for a cup of my Darjeeling, then.
15: Oh, I'll always find a moment for your Darjeeling, Alison. You have such lovely cups.
12: Thank you, Bernard.
13: Excuse me. Could I do your room, sir?
2: Come in. Who the devil are you?
13: Oh, I'm doing a little cleaning for your daughters.
2: Wait a minute, I know you. You're the vicar who stayed here.
13: More of an amateur theologian, really. I'm doing a bit of cleaning in view because I'm strapped for cash. Would you like me to hoover your hearth rug first, or shall I descale your shower head?
2: Never touch the blasted shower. Stupid American invention. Nothing wrong with a good long deep bath with a cup of cocoa and the crossword.
13: Well, I'll start in here with a little light dusting, if I may.
2: Oh, don't bother, it's fine as it is.
13: Your daughters are only trying to look after you, Mr. Butler, to show you they care. You're so lucky to have them.
2: But Morden Alison?
13: Oh, yes. I wish I'd had a lovely pair of daughters.
2: Oh, you had sons, then?
13: Oh, no. No children at all. I never married. But I'd have loved a pair of pretty daughters. Virginia and Beatrice. No. Prunella and Astrid. Prunella would have been tall and languorous in tennis togs, and Astrid would have been petite and witty, like Dorothy Parker. And think of the lovely boyfriends they would have brought home.
2: My daughter's never brought any boyfriends home.
13: What? Never?
2: Maud never had any time for boys. She found them effeminate.
13: Really? In my experience, boys are never effeminate enough.
2: She used to beat him up and leave him lying in the dust.
13: What about Alison? I notice she wears a wedding ring. Is her husband still alive?
2: Her husband? If you can call him that. Yes, he's still alive. If you can call it living.
13: Oh, I take it you didn't get on very well with your son-in-law.
2: Oh, we got on all right. Damned archy-farty, namby-pamby, knock-kneed, spineless twit.
13: Where is he now?
2: He works in a Canadian shampoo factory, apparently. I knew she'd be useless at choosing men. The signs were there. When she took up the oboe, the writing was on the wall.
16: Oh. Hello, Mr. Butler, sir.
2: Who the hell's that? I'm expecting my physiotherapist. Oh, lovely young girl called Samantha.
13: Oh, I think it's Mr. Mullet.
2: No, don't stand on ceremony, Mullet. Come in.
16: Good morning, sir. Oh, good morning, Reverend.
13: Do please call me, Leslie.
2: Well, what can I do for you, Mullet?
16: Well, sir, I've been having a word with your daughters, and we were wondering whether you might be interested in having a panic button.
2: A panic button? I never panicked in my life.
16: Oh, no, I'm sure you haven't, sir.
13: It's not to stop you panicking, Mr. Butler. It's to stop your daughters panicking about you.
16: Ah, what if you was to trip on that rug, sir, and fall and break your hip?
2: If I ever break my hip, Mullet, I want you to blasted well shoot me, do you hear?
16: Oh, dear me, sir. I couldn't possibly. I don't have a firearm certificate for a start. The nearest thing I got to a deadly weapon is Jason's ferrets, Terry and Irene.
2: Well, if I ever break my leg, I want you to bring Terry and Irene over here and let them loose on my recumbent form. I'd rather be nibbled to death by rodents than fall into the clutches of those paramedics for their earrings and fluorescent waistcoats.
17: Where's Bernard? I saw his car outside.
12: He's gone to the loo.
17: Oh.
12: He's going to have a word with Father in a minute.
17: Oh, good. What about?
12: The inheritance tax. We've got to get it out into the open. The trouble is, I just can't bear to say the word.
17: What word? Tax?
12: Death.
17: That's the
9: trouble with this country. We've gone all mealy-mouthed. They're not even called death duties anymore. Inheritance tax, I ask you.
12: There won't be anything to inherit if we don't get our skates on.
9: Did you say we could lose over 40,000 quid?
12: Bernard says so.
9: Crikey. It's enough to support a footballer and his family for, well, almost a week.
12: Maud, you've got to take this seriously.
9: No, I do. We've got to have it out with Daddy, obviously.
12: Obviously? Well, why didn't you broach the subject this morning? You had the perfect opportunity.
9: Oh, shut up. So did you.
12: I couldn't possibly bring up the subject of Daddy's mortality with him before breakfast.
9: Well, I would have said something, but I got distracted by the crossword and Mr. Mullet.
12: Where is Mr. Mullet?
9: I sent him to measure Daddy up for a panic button. I thought that might get him thinking along the right lines.
12: Oh, dear. I sent Leslie down to clean Father's bathroom with instructions to set in motion affectionate thoughts about us, if possible.
9: Hmm. So I suppose then, after Leslie and Mr. Mullet have softened him up, Bernard goes in for the kill.
15: Oh, I'm sorry I was so long.
12: Oh, Bernard,
9: constipated old boy.
12: Maud,
9: I know a bush remedy for that.
15: No, I got sidetracked by your system.
12: Oh, dear. Mm,
15: I was wrestling with your flush for some time.
12: My flush?
9: Our flush, Alison. Share and share alike.
15: I did lift the lid off the system and fiddle with the bits for a while. But I've never been at my best with ball cocks.
9: Oh, I'll soon fix that, Bernard, never fear. I made a flush lavatory out of an old push bike when I was in Africa.
15: Goodness, did it work?
9: Yes, but you have to pedal like mad to get the blighter to come up with the goods.
12: I'm still yearning in vain for a bidet.
18: I've just finished these windows.
2: Well, gentlemen, excuse me. I'm expecting a visitor and I'm smarting myself up a bit.
14: Oh, that's all right, sir. I'll just check your bolts and locks for you.
18: I'll get Mr. Muscle to work on your cooker.
14: Between you and me, Reverend, I'm looking to install CCTV in here.
18: I'm sorry, I can't remember what CCTV stands for. Is it what's called digital?
14: Closed-circuit TV, sir. Ah. Then Mr. Butler's daughters will be able to keep an eye on him without having to pop down all the time.
18: Oh, but that sort of thing's no substitute for the human touch, is it?
14: Oh, they'll still do their duty by him. Nice pair of ladies, ain't they? Not completely past it, neither. Not from where I'm standing, if you get my drift.
18: I suppose not.
14: You married, Vicar?
18: No, alas. I was engaged once, but it didn't work out.
14: Well, you wants to get your act together and pay your respects to one of these ladies. Personally, I fancies the big un with the massive jugs.
18: I beg your pardon?
14: Oh, no offence, like. I knows you're a vicar type thing, but you're all just animals under them dog collars, ain't you? I bet that Maud goes like a train.
18: Excuse me, I must get cracking with Mr. Muscle.
14: Or maybe you prefer the skinny one. Nice set of pins I shouldn't wander under them thick old pants of hers.
18: Oh, I can't say I've ever had such thoughts about either of the ladies.
14: Oh, I have. Oh, I tell you, when that Maud was holding my ladder steady, I happened to glance down and I tell you what, her's got a hell of a cleavage on her. Like the Cheddar Gorge.
18: Do please excuse me. I must get to grips with Mr. Butler's hot plates.
14: Of course, either of them would be a catch. Look, being as they stand to inherit this lot when the old man snuffs it.
18: What?
14: Oh, blast, yes. Big house like this, palaces to boot. If I wasn't happily married to my old Eileen, I'd have the pair of them. I'd have the skinny one on weekdays, and I'd save up the big one for the weekend. You want to give it some thought, Vicar?
18: Well, thank you very much for your advice.
2: So, how's it hanging, Bernard, old boy?
15: Quite well, thank you, Mr. Butler.
2: Good to see you. Can you stay to lunch?
15: I'm sorry. Thanks very much, but I've got a prior engagement in Little Plumstead. I just thought I'd drop in and see how you were.
2: Ah, jolly good of you, Bernard. You always were a decent cove. Even when you were a little boy, you used to help your mother with the washing up. How is your mother?
15: Oh, very well, thank you. Not getting any younger, of course.
2: How old is she now?
15: 78. A couple of years younger than you, I believe.
2: Ah, you should have seen her when she was 20.
15: Yes. Judging by the photograph, she must have been quite attractive.
2: Oh, she was dynamite, old boy. Shouldn't talk in this way to you about your mother, but the truth is, she was a cracker.
15: Really? Yeah. Hard to imagine now, of course. I see her primarily as my mother, but also as an elderly lady.
2: Well, that's not how I remember. You should have seen her in her new look crepe de chine just after the war.
15: Well, well, every dog has its day. we've been quite busy, as a matter of fact, sorting out her will and so forth, making arrangements for the possible eventuality, indeed likelihood, of her predeceasing.
2: Your father was away a lot with the RAF, of course.
15: We've dispersed Mother's estate into trust funds and so forth, and a certain percentage has been made a deed of gift to ensure that the revenue ceiling is not exceeded.
2: That's such a dashing reputation, those RAF boys. Mind you, Hilda told me that under his handlebar moustache, your father was a bit of a cold fish.
15: Father? A cold fish? That does surprise me.
2: Oh, yes. Whereas your mother had hot blood in her veins, my boy.
15: I was wondering if you'd considered the possibility of making similar arrangements with your own estate.
2: Oh, I'll never forget that dance I took her to in the summer of 46. Your father was still away with his squadron.
15: 1946?
2: Oh, she was the belle of the ball. We dined on mince and rice pudding and dance till dawn.
15: The summer of 46?
2: Yes, the year before you were born, my boy.
15: Indeed.
2: Once you arrived, you soon put a stop to all those hijinks.
15: Hijinks? Yes. I suppose I must have.
2: She was such a solemn little chap. I remember you in your pram. I remember saying, he looks a bit like Churchill with a hangover. Mm. And Hilda said, he takes after my side of the family, fortunately. She never spoke through a word. What laugh, say, Bernard? But I digress. What was it you were asking me about just now?
15: I forget.
12: All done and dusted? We've made some Welsh cakes to celebrate. Have you got time for a Welsh cake, Bernard?
15: No, thank you. I must be off to Little Plumstead.
12: Ah, Lavinia calls. You'll have to be careful, Bernard. People will start to talk.
15: I don't think so, somehow. goodbye, then, Mr. Butler.
2: Oh, goodbye, Bernard, my boy. Oh, give my love to Hilda. Oh, I'll never forget her. Hokey-cokey.
12: Why don't you bring your mother over with you next time? I'm sure she and Daddy would like to have a chat about old times.
15: Yes, why not? Good idea, of course. Goodbye.
12: Good morning.
19: Oh, good morning, sir.
12: Well, now, Father, now that it's all out in the open, we need never mention it again, need we?
2: What? Oh, by the way, Maud.
12: Yes, Daddy?
2: You are quite wrong about that crossword clue.
12: What?
2: Bayou, indeed. It was Cajun, your nitwit.
12: Oh, well, can't win them all.
19: Excuse me, sir, here's a panic button for you to try out.
2: Oh, I don't want a damn panic button.
12: What was that? A panic button?
2: No, that was my doorbell, you nincompoop. My nice little physiotherapist come to have a go at my knobbly knees. Oh, come in, Samantha. Oh, I've been cultivating a torn ligament for weeks, so she's got something to get her teeth into. And if I were 50 years younger, it wouldn't stop there, I can promise you.
12: No, Paddy, behave yourself. Alec, just have that last Welsh cake if nobody wants it. Hello, Mr. Butler. Are you ready for me?
2: Oh, come in, Samantha. I want you to meet my daughters, Alison and Maud.
12: Hello.
2: And Alison, Maud, she's Samantha.
12: Hello.
2: My physiotherapist and fiancé.
12: What are you talking about, fiancé? I think that's one taking your money, haven't you? Have you gone start making bonkers?
2: Just joking.
8: Alison and Maud was written by Sue Lynn. The cast was Alison, Denise Coffey, Maud, Miriam Margulies, Father, Joss Ackland, Mr. Mullet, Chris Emmett. Bernard, Geoffrey Whitehead, and Leslie, Nicholas Grace. It was produced by Jonathan James Moore.
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You know, some marmalades get some of their tang from added flavoring. While Robertson's Golden Shred gets all of its tang from Seville oranges. What would you rather have for breakfast?

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0: I'm at the Nelsons today. Number 31, two doors down from Miss Black. I'm 5 years cleaning here. I don't mind it too much, because apart from the school holidays, I've the place to myself. Bill and Laura Nelson, they both work. She's a doctor. He's another big shot in the civil service. The three kids, all still at school. Layla, the dad and her, Clapton fan. And then there's the twins, Ben and Sam. They're like all the kids in Marlborough Road. They think houses come with cleaning ladies attached. There's a Spanish girl who works for them as well. Purification, her name is. She smiles a lot. I may get on in here. Hello? It's only me. Boot. There's nobody here. I hope they've locked up that part. Well, here's the ironing. There's enough of it. He must change his shirt twice a day.
1: Open the door! Open the door!
0: I wish I'd get you.
1: Hello,
2: Sophie! Look, Fintan! You should have come down the back.
3: Is this a good time?
2: Come on then.
3: Thanks.
2: You can talk to me while I do the iron and go on through there. Will you have a cup of tea? The kettle's just boiled.
3: That'll be lovely.
2: I bring my own tea bags every day. I like real tea.
3: So do I.
2: Oh, great. You'll be lucky to get a decent cup of tea in this loo. They're all in the chamomile and the lemon and ginger. I can't be doing with it. It's supposed to calm your nerves. Well, there's no sign it's working. There you are. There you go. There's your milk and your sugar.
3: So you've the place to yourself?
2: Uh-huh. Apart from the base.
3: The what?
2: Did you not hear it when you rang the bell? It talks away to itself. It's in the front room in its cage. Red and blue coloured thing. It's bigger than a hen.
3: A macaw?
2: Aye, that's right, a macaw. A macaw called Chutney.
3: Chutney?
2: Yes. It flew into the lane last summer from the park. I put an ad in the Telegraph, but the owner was never found. But the note was someone called Sammy.
3: How?
2: When it gets excited, it keeps shouting, "I'm coming, Sammy!"
3: Can I see it?
2: Well, wait till the kids or the wee Spanish girl gets back. I try not to go near it.
3: Oh, this is where the Spanish girl lives. I overheard Victor trying to chat her up yesterday. I believe her name is Purification.
2: That's right. She'll not ever serve to seek with a name like that. God love her if she thinks it's normal Belfast life here in Marlborough Road. She'll go back to Spain thinking we're all head cases.
3: Sally, what about the maids to order job?
2: Well, I haven't mentioned it to anybody but you.
3: Have you decided yet?
2: I'm really tempted. I wouldn't have to clean for a start. Just supervise all the other cleaners. And they'd give me a petrol allowance.
3: When do you have to let them know?
2: Well, I feel it. Sally, I'm just off for a swim. I am so stressed. I need time to unwind. I can't cope. I've totally blanked. Can't write a word.
0: I'm sure a swim would help you. Did you want me to?
2: Sally, I need a favour. I wondered if you could dare to come and serve drinks for us tomorrow night. I know it's short notice, but Tony has asked several people to dinner. Oh, Fintan. Heavens, for a minute I thought I was in the wrong house. What are you doing here?
3: Having some tea with my friend Sally.
2: Oh, right. Sorry, I didn't mean to interrogate you. It's just Tony, that's my husband, Fintan. You haven't met him yet. He's entertaining the minister tomorrow night and one or two others.
3: The minister?
2: From the Northern Ireland office. He has a window.
3: A window?
0: That means he's run out of other things to do.
3: Oh.
2: It's so typical of Tony to dump everything on me at the last minute because I manage so well. No consultation. Honestly, you think my thesis wasn't important. Isn't that right, Sally?
0: Well, Claire, you could always go to a restaurant. I'm sure the minister's not short of a bob or two.
2: Oh, I don't think so. So impersonal. It's really up to us to show him how normal life is here in Northern Ireland. Away from the politicians and terrorists. He's very nice, Fintan. Why don't you drop in after the performance?
3: Well, I...
2: Oh, do, please. It'd be lovely to see you. He's very arty. Loves opera. I'm sure he'd love to meet you. The last one was a total philistine, wasn't he, Sally?
0: No, I thought he was English.
2: Sally! You're a hoot! No, seriously, Fintan, you'd like him. Very erudite. I met him at a do last week. He was so impressed with the subject of my thesis.
0: Claire's writing about Maud Gonne's periods.
2: Why, not quite. The pre-menstrual mood swings of Maud Gonne, actually.
3: Oh, yes, you did tell me. Sounds fascinating.
2: Well, I'm off. I need my 20 lengths, and the PE Centre closes at 2. Oh, have you been yet, Fintan?
4: great resource on our doorstep. Labour Party policy from the 70s. Install leisure centres all over Belfast. The idea was to placate the masses, get them off the streets.
2: It obviously worked then.
4: Sally, you're so cynical, isn't she, Clinton? Have you been?
3: No, the Tai Chi keeps me fit.
4: You'll come to us tomorrow night then. I'm making a cassoulet.
3: Yes, it'll be at least 11 though.
4: Oh, don't worry, the food'll keep. And anyway, we're night owls. Well, I'm off. I'll see you tomorrow, Sally. Oh, can you just work through?
2: I'm not sure. I might have to go out. I have an appointment.
4: Oh? Anything interesting? You know, I didn't mean to phone you last night, Sally. I wondered if everything was fine. Maybe you and I could find time for a chat tomorrow. And if there's anything you want to tell me, don't hesitate, okay? Bye, Fintan.
3: Bye. Well, she does talk in riddles.
2: Ah, she's away with affairs. But she's not a bad old spud. She means well. He's always out gallivanting about with these government types. I think he leaves her far too much on her own.
3: Does she know anything about the maid's daughter, Joe?
2: Do you think that's what she was hinting at?
3: I'm sure of it.
4: Evie, is something wrong?
5: I thought I'd pop home and have a chat about tomorrow night.
4: Evie, why are you here?
6: Excuse me? I thought this was my home.
4: You know what I mean, it's only 2:30.
5: Evie isn't feeling well.
4: You mean you have games today?
6: Yes, and I'm bleeding to death, if you must know. Not that you care.
4: Evie, your period only seems to bother you on Wednesdays.
6: Yes, and I suppose you would like me to run round the hockey pitch, losing pints of blood just so that you can have the stupid house to yourself.
5: Darling, she's obviously feeling unwell. Evie, sweetheart, go up to bed, I'll bring you some hot chocolate.
6: Thanks, Dad.
4: Honestly, Tony, she has you wrapped around her little finger. This is a complete act to get off games.
5: Well, I thought you looked a bit pale.
4: She's wearing white makeup.
5: You make such an adversary of her. She needs an ally.
4: She started.
5: Oh, just take her off this hot chocolate. I can't do her any harm to spoil her this once.
4: This once? I could be walking around this house with a tumour the size of a turnip on my nose and no one would pay any attention.
5: I called in to give you details about Harvey McLeod's visit. Now, there'll be two special branch chaps with him. Maybe they could sit in the TV room.
4: Well, they have to have dinner as well.
5: But didn't you say you were making a cassoulet?
4: Yes.
5: Well, make a bit extra. It's not like it's chomps.
4: That's not the point. Anyway, would you like a bit of lunch?
5: Lovely. I haven't had time to eat. Let me take this up to her.
2: Right. It's me done for the day. Here I'm going. Ah, shut up, you.
7: Kids!
8: Hi, Sally.
2: What are you doing around the front?
7: We're running away from Puri. She walked down the lane with Victor McCulker.
9: He's so smelly.
10: He smells like gingers.
11: We met him coming through the park. We ran away from him.
2: Well, I'm sure Puri will be back in a minute.
7: Sally, can I get a ride up the lane on your motorbike?
2: I have to call into McDonald's for a minute. But I'll be back down. Away upstairs and get out of your uniforms.
7: Claire?
4: Oh, Sally.
2: I just remembered I have something to do tomorrow afternoon, so I won't be able to work through. But I could be back here by 5. Is that any use?
4: Oh, that'd be wonderful. It's going to be chaos.
2: Well, that'll be a change. How are you, Tony? Did they blow up your office?
5: Very funny.
4: Sally, Tony's been telling me the minister's bringing his dog.
2: Hi. Eddie McElwain had a feature on it in the Telegraph. A full page on a dog. It's called Muffin. Oh. I mean, like, who in their right mind would call a dog Muffin?
4: Who says he's in his right mind?
5: No need for sarcasm, Claire. He's a good boss. Treats his civil servants like they have mind.
4: Where we put it?
5: Put what?
4: Muffin.
5: It just follows him around. It's very well behaved. Listen, I should be getting back to the office. I'll try not to be late tonight.
4: Okay, will you get the wine on your way home? I'd feel happier if it was here.
5: Right, anything else?
4: Please try to get home early.
5: I will, I promise.
4: I'm sure it'll be after 9, as usual.
2: Claire, you'll not change him now. Listen, don't worry about the old dog. Sure, it's like a zoo round here anyway. I may go back down and see if Puri's turned up.
9: There, that'll serve Paul with Victor vodka right.
12: Can you print it out, Simon?
9: Yes, no problem. I'll change the script to italic. It'll look better that way. There you go.
12: Jimmy, let me read it.
9: Here.
12: The king sits in Dunfermline Toon, drinking the blood of red wine. Oh, where can I get a skeely skipper to sail the ship of mine? What is this?
9: Go on, read the rest.
12: Victor, you can sail my shop any time. P.S. Wait for the next letter.
9: My shop? Anna, you can't read.
12: Yes, I can. Look. S-H-O-P.
9: Shop. You're right. It should be ship. It's easily done. The I and the O are very close on the keyboard.
12: What does it mean? Why is it about shops?
9: Ships. It's about ships. I asked Mum if she knew a Scottish poem and she showed me this in a poetry book. So I copied it. Anyway, that's how poets tell you they love you. Look, I'll sign it E because her name is Edith.
12: There. Let's go and post it through the door then. Oh, turn off the computer. My mum would go mad if she knew we were on it.
10: Oh, hi, Layla.
13: Hi. Have you seen Puri?
10: We've lost her.
13: No, we've been in Anna's.
10: Where's Ben?
13: Reading Chutney. He'll be here in a minute.

0: We need to find Puri. She's talking to Victor Madvodka, and she's disappeared.
1: Maybe he kidnapped her?
0: Highly unlikely. Several witnesses saw them together.
1: Us?
0: Precisely. Anyway, we've written them a letter and signed it A from Miss Black.
1: Why? Remember we told you he pushed us out of the door of Miss Black's and said nasty things about our hamsters?
0: Yes. Well, we're paying him back. When he reads this letter, he'll think Miss Black wants to be his lover.
1: What's going on?
2: Hi, Ben. We're posting this letter to Victor Madvodka.
3: Listen! Shut up! What's that noise?
0: It sounds like a dog.
1: Miss Black doesn't have a dog.
3: Maybe Victor Madvodka has got Puri and he's torturing her.
0: Don't be stupid.
2: No, it's just little. It is a dog.
4: Let's get Sally.
5: Sally!
6: Have you found Puri? I need to get home.
5: Sally, there's a wee dog barking in Miss Black's.
7: It's trapped in the room above the lane.
6: That's Victor's room. Sure, he doesn't have a dog.
5: He must have. Come and let's
7: come on.
0: Actually, it doesn't sound like a real dog, does it, Sally?
6: No, you're right there, Simon, it doesn't. I would say it's probably something on the radio. Now, clear off the lottie, as I thought I told you to get out of your uniforms.
7: We were looking for Puri.
0: Yes, we think Victor's kidnapped her.
6: Well, I'll go in and ask him. Now, scoot. If you get changed quickly, I'll give you a ride in the bike.
8: I know you're in there.
9: Am I never to run the police? What are you doing here? I thought you only came the young day.
8: The Nelson kids are looking for purification.
9: And what has that to do with me?
8: If you happen to bump into her, would you send her down? Because if she doesn't show up in the next 5 minutes, I might have to give Dr. Nelson a ring at the surgery.
0: Well, was it a dog, Sally?
6: No, it was something on the radio.
0: What?
6: Nothing for your wee ears.
0: Oh, and before the watershed too. My mum would have turned it off.
6: I am sure she would, Simon. Right, kids. Now, Puri's on her way and I'm off.
3: Come on.
6: Right. Who's first for a ride up the lane then?
10: Me, I'm going to help her.
11: Yoo-hoo, I'm home. Vincent, off to delight the Belfast audiences with that rich baritone.
12: You're very kind, Miss Black.
11: Not at all. I see from today's newspaper Harvey MacLeod was at the opera last night. He has Northern Irish roots, you know. I used to work for his Uncle Hector, the famous neurosurgeon.
12: Yes, so I believe. Actually, I'm going to meet him tomorrow night.
11: Oh?
12: Yes, he's coming to number 25 for supper.
11: To the McDonald's? Oh, yes, Tony works for him.
12: Yes.
11: When did they invite you?
12: This morning.
11: Oh. Oh, well, I expect Claire came in to invite me. Did you tell her I would be back later?
12: Well, actually, she didn't come in here. I was in number 31 having tea with Sally.
11: With Sally?
12: Yes. She's very easy to talk to.
11: For someone who hasn't had the benefit of third-level education, she's very nice.
12: Oh, she and I have a lot in common, then. I haven't had the benefit of third-level education, either.
11: What do you mean?
12: I left school at 16.
11: But to train as a singer, Fintan, to sing, hardly the same thing. Anyway, Sally will be there, of course, tomorrow night, but not as a guest, I expect.
12: No. Hardly as a guest.
11: I must just pop in next door to speak to Claire about something. Bye, Fintan. I hope it's a good show. Oh, a letter. To Victor. Is he in?
12: He's upstairs, I think.
11: Beavering away.
12: So I believe. Give it to me. I'll put it under his door. I need to go upstairs. I forgot my key.
13: Where shall I put this wine?
14: Front room for now, I think.
13: Are we using the dining room?
14: Yeah, but we're not sitting down. I thought I'd do a buffet. We have 16 coming.
13: 16? I thought it was 12. Well,
14: the McHughes are coming after all. Fintan Fanning is going to drop in later on.
13: Fintan Fanning?
14: Yeah, Miss Black's opera lodger. Oh, I'm afraid I had to ask Edith.
13: You're not serious.
14: She invited herself, actually. Mm. She came in to tell me how thrilled Fintan was to be asked, so... I could hardly not ask her. I felt so guilty since that incident with Mikey throwing up all over our path.
13: Claire, for God's sake, he's a friend of Phoebe's. That's not our responsibility.
14: Well, it's Dawn. She's dying to meet Harvey MacLeod. She knows some uncle of his. That neurosurgeon she worked for is his uncle, apparently.
13: Well, you better make sure she doesn't hog him all night. She could bore for hours.
14: I'm going to start the Castellet now.

0: It's better start of the night before. Pour me a glass of wine, will you?
1: I'm back.
0: Oh, Sally, thank God. I'm in bits. I've been up since dawn watching this cassoulet. I used a French recipe and it's so time-consuming.
1: Yes, spaghetti. Sure, everybody likes that.
0: I wanted something a bit different.
2: It smells nice anyway. Why don't you go and have your bath or something, leave me to get on that?
0: God, that'd be wonderful. Could you just break the crust from this for me? In about half an hour, look. Like this. Careful, it's heavy.
2: Sausages and beans?
0: Haricots, they're called, and it's Toulouse sausage.
2: Looks like baked beans to me, but sure, what would I know? Now, do you want the glasses out in the drawing room?
0: That'd be great, Sally. We've 3 hours till they arrive, and Tony's promised to be home by 6.
1: Okay.
0: So he can do the fires.
1: Here, Mum.
3: God, that looks minging.
0: I hate things, Stu. Cassoulet.
3: Whatever. Gives you wind. Bet you Harvey whatever. He's cold, hey?
0: Evie, Dad says Harvey loves his food. And this recipe is out of La Rousse Gastronomique. I'm sure he'll appreciate it.
3: Yeah, not if he spends all next day farting.
0: Don't be so vulgar. Are you dressing up?
3: Why? Is it a fancy dress?
0: No, but it's not a pyjama party either.
3: Yeah, well, I'm going out anyway. Mikey and I are going to Happy Hour.
0: Huh? You've recovered from your pains, then?
3: Yes, as a matter of fact, for all the sympathy I got from you.
1: Claire, away and have your bath.
0: Oh, I won't
2: Evie,
0: be long.
2: Come on, give me a hand to clear this table in there.
4: You can steal my ship anytime. Signed, Eve. Evie, the wee minx. She doesn't even bother to disguise who it's free. Looks like you're making a big impression on the wee lassies in this lane, Victor, my boy. There's no doubt about it. Poets are glamorous creatures.
5: Ah, Victor, I'm going to the McDonald's to a party for the Minister Harvey MacLeod later on. I'm sure Tony and Claire wouldn't mind if you tagged along.
4: I'm no religious, Miss Blake.
5: Victor, you're a scream. No, this is a minister from the Northern Ireland office. I thought this might be a good opportunity for you to lobby him about the Ullens dialect. Promote your poetry book.
4: No. I'd rather not read them till after publication.
6: Where did you say the shinbag was?
5: Number 25.
4: That's where Evie lives.
5: Oh, don't talk to me about that child. They're allowing her to run wild. No discipline.
4: I thought she was a nice wee lass.
5: She used to be, until she got that ring in her nose.
4: What time?
5: Oh, in about 10 minutes.
4: Your man. I'll just give me hair a quick wash.
7: Yeah, let me top that up, Minister.
4: Harvey, please, Tony. We're off duty now.
7: Absolutely.
0: Tony, can you just take this tray into the policeman in the front room? I'm about to serve the food, thanks. Oh. Hello, Muffin. Good doggy. Will Muffin want anything to eat?
4: Oh, no. She's had her meal before we left. This is very good of you to have me, Claire.
0: Oh, no, not at all. We're delighted.
8: Can Simon and I watch a movie upstairs? We've no school tomorrow.
9: It's Toy Story 2, a thrilling follow-up which catches the imagination of both grown-ups and children alike.
0: Anna, say hello to Mr. MacLeod. This is Anna, our youngest, and Simon, her friend.
9: Pleased to meet you. I'm Simon McNamara. I live 2 doors down.
4: What have you got in the cage?
9: Anna and I have bred these hamsters specially. They have a pedigree. Look. Parents, Hamlet and Ophelia. Would you like to purchase one? We're selling them at a huge reduction on the original price.
8: 75p each or 2 for a pound.
9: Mum says I
0: go on, off you go, you two, and watch your film. Keep the noise down.
4: What a solemn little chap.
0: Yes, he is, isn't he? His mum educates him at home.
5: There you are. Now, I didn't think you'd mind if I brought Victor along to meet the great man. I thought maybe we could persuade Victor to recite one of his poems for him later on. Oh, heavens, here he is, the great man himself. How do you do, Mr. MacLeod? I'm Edith Black. I was personal secretary to your Uncle Hector for 25 years.
4: Oh.
5: I remember he was so thrilled when you won the buy.
0: Tony, you may go and rest her. She's been blabbing on at him for over half an hour. I'm going to the kitchen. I have to get the food organized.
10: I thought we were only serving wine.
0: We are.
10: Well, that red-haired lure of Victor is sucking down the vodka as if it was lemonade. We don't have another bottle, do we?
0: Oh, I don't think so. Isn't his hair amazing? Do you think he dyes it?
10: I don't care about his hair. I care about his vodka consumption.
0: Has he asked for more?
10: Yes, he has.
0: I'll ask Sally to deal with him.
11: Hi, Mom.
0: Oh, you were back early.
3: You know, we didn't get into Davy's bar. There was some fat stick on the door that wouldn't accept Mikey's ID. He didn't believe he was 18.
0: Well, he isn't 18, Evie.
3: That's not the point. You paid £5 to get that ID forged.
0: You didn't bring him back with you, did you?
3: No, he went to heaven.
0: Heaven? What do you mean, heaven? Is he okay?
3: Mum, you always overreact. It's a disco. I couldn't be bothered, so I came home. Anyway, I'm going out tomorrow night and I've got no money.
12: Oh, hello, Evie. Your beautiful daughter has come to delight us. How nice.
0: I didn't realise you two had met. Excuse me, will you?
12: Oh, yes, I'm going to the subject of our English assignment. Is that right, Evie?
3: Hello? Hi, about 5 minutes ago. Yeah, I know. He was really pissed off. No, I'm standing. I'd see you, Victor.
4: You can steal my ship anytime.
3: What?
4: Signed E.
3: Hang on a second, Aaron. Victor, I'm on the phone. I'll call and see you about my project on Monday, okay? Hi, Aaron. What are you here for?
12: I understand, Evie. I know you have to be cool in front of everybody.
3: Hold on a second, Aaron. Hold on. Victor, you're steaming. How much have you had to drink?
4: I got your weed.
3: Can you not see I'm on the phone? Look, I'll talk to you tomorrow. Anyway, Aaron, right? We're walking down the...
12: I don't suppose you'd like to do that interview now. I've brought a poem.
3: Victor, do you mind?
2: Are you all right there, Victor?
3: Hi, Sally. Listen, I think Victor needs a cup of coffee.
2: Victor, why don't you go out for a breath of fresh air?
12: Why don't you mind your own business?
2: Where's your mummy?
3: She's in the drawing room.
13: Excuse me, Mrs. McDonald. Can
2: I
13: have a word with you?
2: What is it, Sally? Should this be that dry? Let me see. Oh, God! Sally! Oh, it's totally dried out. Oh, I put it in the wrong oven. I meant to move to the small one. Oh, my God, what'll I do?
14: Have you any baked beans?
2: Sally, I couldn't possibly.
14: Where do you want that in? Come on, leave it to me.
6: Oh, so this is what they give the important people to eat, is it? Baked beans?
14: You listen to me, Victor McBiddy. You mention one word to anyone, and I'm sure Miss Black would love to hear what you were up to with that Spanish onion in her good front room, not to mention letching all over either.
12: You're a nasty old bat. I'm not eating any of that.
14: Nobody else, Jen. If you're looking more vodka, there's none.
12: Oh, don't you worry. I'll go and get my own.
13: Chokes. Mrs. McDonald, dinner's ready.
0: Food's ready, everyone. Edith, everyone, into the kitchen. Food's ready.
5: I believe we're having cassoulet. I hope Claire was able to get a confit d'oie. It makes such a difference, don't you think, Minister? Where did he go?
7: Made good his escape while he could, I would think.
5: What's that, Tony?
7: Oh, nothing, Edith.
15: That was delicious, Claire.
5: La Russe Gastronomique, if I'm not mistaken, followed to the letter.
0: Yes, to the letter.
5: Well, Victor seems to have vanished. Oh, he's so unassuming. I'm going to be naughty and read one of his poems. I found it in the kitchen. The minister would so enjoy hearing it. So if you can forgive my not-so-perfect Ullins, I'll do my best. Is that okay, Tony?
7: Well...
5: He says the children bringing in their hamsters to show him was the inspiration. The talent of the man. To a hamster. We sleek it... Cowran timorous beastie, oh, what a panic's in thy breastie! Thou need not start a wa sa histie wi' bickering brattle. I would be laith to rin and chase thee wi' murdering cattle.
15: With apologies to Mr. Burns.
5: What's that?
8: What's happened? What is it? It's Gertrude. He's Gertrude. Oh, Mom. Get her out of his mind. Quickly.
5: Yeah, I'll get a hold of it.
8: Oh, she's dead.
5: I'll get rid of it. I'll take the dog downstairs.
7: What is it, Anna? What's up?
0: Muffet has eaten one of the baby hamsters.
7: Oh, no.
9: I think that was Laertes, but Gertrude is missing as well.
0: What on earth were you thinking of, letting them out of the cage with a dog in the house?
8: We thought that a dog was downstairs.
0: What is the matter? Muffet has eaten one of the baby hamsters.
3: I was going to say, I suppose it was a twist between that and your castle, eh, Mom, eh?
8: I hate you, you're horrible!
3: Stop screaming, you little brat. Dad's boss is downstairs. You were going to sell it anyway.
0: Well, she is upset, Evie. Oh, come on, darling, let's get your face washed. You go downstairs, Simon. She'll be down in a moment.
12: Where is everybody? Here, boy. What's going on?
9: Laertes is dead and Gertrude is missing.
12: Why are you so worked up about it? Sure, everybody dies in their own play. It's hardly news.
9: It isn't a play, Mr. McVodka. Huh? This is real life.
5: What an unfortunate accident. Poor Mr. McLeod. Of course the dog was just obeying her animal instincts. It's not her fault. She is a terrier and hamsters are rodents.
12: I am so sorry. It's so unlike Muffin. How can I possibly make it up to you, young man?
9: Well, financial compensation would help. I expect if you paid us £1.50, we could always get Hamlet and Ophelia to have more babies. She's still young enough.
12: It's a deal. Here's £3, Sam. The extra is compensation for distress.
9: Thank you. I'll go and tell Anna.
11: Excuse me, Minister, your car's ready.
12: Well, Claire, Tony, that was a wonderful evening. I can't thank you enough. I'm so sorry about the hamsters.
5: Leaving already? I was hoping Victor could have a chat with
16: me. I'm not too late, Emma. Have I missed it all?
17: No, Fenton. You haven't missed a thing. It was just another dinner party in Marlborough Road.
18: In Two Doors Down by Annie McCartney, Sally was played by Francis Tomalty, Fintan by Jared Murphy, Claire by Marcella Reardon, and Tony by Robert Patterson. Victor was played by Alan McKee, Evie by Katie Gledhill, Miss Black by Ruma Tomalty, and Anna by Bethan Lloyd. Simon was played by Patrick Gledhill, Layla by Emily Wormsley, Ben by Alfie Lloyd, and Sam by Joel McElnay. Other parts were played by members of the company. Two Doors Down was directed in Belfast by Tanya Nash.
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0: Dinner Ladies by Taran Alley, with Barbara Dixon as Bev and Bridget Forsyth as Mrs. Ollerenshaw. Episode 2, Harebrained Schemes.
1: And what we're going to do for money if you lose your job?
2: How about you taking your turn to earn some?
1: You know there's no jobs round here for blokes like me.
2: For idle ones? No, you're right. Now come on, get in the car, I'm going to be late. You and all Kevin, out the house.
3: Oh, Mum, you're going to show me up in front of me mates.
2: You should have thought of that before you went AWOL yesterday, Kevin.
3: Oh, what am I supposed to do at school at 7:30? No one gets there that early.
2: Don't worry, it's all sorted. I should think you'll be quite busy.
3: Busy? Doing what? Oh, Mum, it's a flipping stupid idea.
2: Gary, will you get him in the car?
1: Kev, shift!
3: Flaming hell! I don't need an armed escort, you know.
2: The way you're going, Kevin, it'll be good practice for when...
4: Well, I had to eliminate you some way, so I could live.
5: I'm going out now and blow up every pole and wire I see. I don't care what happens to me, as long as you're all dead.
4: You haven't the strength. Why do you...
2: Get in the car, the pair of you.
6: It's early to be looking for business, isn't it, love?
7: Oh, get lost.
8: Instant wait.
7: I'm not telling you again.
8: Hey, miss, remember us from last year, do you?
7: The spots look familiar, yeah?
8: Yeah.
7: Oh, come on, Bev.
1: Who was that on the phone, anyway?
2: Paul Newman.
1: Ah, oh, very funny.
2: Who'd you think it was? Me toy boy, he's the union rep.
1: Calling you at 7 in the morning?
2: They're privatising us, Gary. It's an emergency. You've not got a clue, have you?
3: It's all right, Mum, I'll get out here.
2: Kevin. Anyway, Paul...
1: Oh, it's Paul now, is it?
2: That, as we're a grant-maintained school, they can write what they want in the new kitchen contract. So... We just need to get them to write me and the girls in as the staff. Simple.
1: You reckon?
2: Here, slow down. Jo said she'd wait outside the superstore. What are you wearing?
7: Get lost!
2: Jo, get in here before you get arrested.
7: Oh, sorry, Bev. I thought it were more trouble.
3: I could live out here, Mum.
2: You'll stay put.
7: Hiya, Gary. Kev.
3: Hiya.
1: Forget to put your frock on, did you?
7: Bit early for you, isn't it, Kev?
3: I know it.
2: I've arranged something special for our Kev, you know, to make it worth his while coming in.
7: Hey, you'll probably be the lollipop lady outside school, Kev.
2: Uh-huh.
7: Full of ideas, your mum.
1: Airbrain schemes, more like.
2: Joe, what have you come as?
7: Well, it gets so flipping hot in them kitchens, I'm hardly going to wear me thermals, am I?
2: Yeah, but nice if you wore summit, though.
9: There you go, love.
10: Thanks, Sheila.
9: You'd better get your overall on before Mrs. Ollerenshaw sees you. She won't be happy you trolloping around in front of the kids like some go-go dancer.
10: Go-go dancer? You don't like me hot pants, then?
9: I think they're brilliant. Wish I had the figure for them. But not the red. It clashed with me varicose veins.
10: So what's your problem?
9: It's going to be easy enough to get rid of us without giving them any more reasons. Here, do you want one of Sophie's cornflake biscuit disasters from yesterday? I really like them.
10: No, ta.
9: I didn't sleep a wink last night. I've been that upset. I mean, you spend 25 years in their kitchen and they just chuck you on the scrap heap. I'll never get another job if I lose this one. I mean, a little cleaning job in the afternoons won't pay the bills.
10: Oh, here we go. Oh.
2: Johnny, me!
10: We guess!
9: Bless her, she'll kill herself one of these days.
11: You all right? I've scratched me mud guard. Should have run the flaming thing over. Joe, what are you wearing?
9: We've done that, Sally. Come on, love.
10: We're just drowning our sorrows in a brew.
11: Ta, I know he didn't come in today. What's the point if they're going to get shot of us?
2: Hope there's loads left in that pot. The bin men are just coming up the drive. Morning, girls.
12: Morning.
11: What you got to be so chirpy about?
2: A whole day away from the old man always lifts me spirits. And I've even managed to get Kevin to school. Stan's agreed to show him the ropes.
9: There you go.
3: sir.
10: What? You want your Kev to be a caretaker?
3: Listen, I'll be happy if he's anything other than a lump of lard like his father. Anyway, I've been speaking to the union and they're going to back us. They reckon we'll probably keep us jobs, whoever takes over the kitchens, as long as the school makes it a condition of the contract.
9: Yeah, but what jobs and what pay?
3: I'm going to set up for us to see Mrs. Orr later.
9: Oh.
3: See what's what.
9: Good.
10: Right.
6: Morning, ladies. We wondered if breakfast at Beverly's was showing this morning.
3: Of course it is, Barry. Come on in. Joe, you couldn't do him some...
12: There were fireworks the very first night. Things that you should be afraid of, perhaps. For they might remind you of other more horrible things, but these were beautiful rockets that...
9: ...to the highest bidder.
6: Oh, yeah? Happened to us 2 years back.
9: You know, I'd always find a use for you, Barry.
11: How about you lot kept your jobs?
6: Sort of. More hours, less money. We would have been for it ourselves if we'd realised.
12: Living of the rains and the dusts. And in the shadows, with bottles of assorted liquor at his elbow... The man in the Panama hat lit a Turkish cigarette and stared into the crowd.
9: Right, so, how about we go for it? Ourselves?
11: Yeah, what?
10: What did she say?
3: Look, Sheila, love, the sell-off's not a tragedy, so let's not turn it into a farce.
13: And I said to her, if I catch it on my grounds again, I shall call the dog warden.
3: Oh, I see.
13: Right, Kevin. If you plunge down the drainage hole while I shove the rod up from this end, we might just clear it. Come on, lad. Today, please. I haven't got time for messing about.
3: Yeah, but haven't you got any longer gloves?
13: We're cleared in a urinal. Not getting into nuclear blinking waste.
3: Yeah, but I might get some splashes up my arms.
13: Oh, get on with it, lad. Ready? Plunge. Oh. If your mates wouldn't spit the gum out while they're having a pee, then I wouldn't need to do this every few weeks.
3: Oh, what a stink. How can you... Oh, can
13: if
3: you...
13: it's the only job you can get, you take it. I left school with no qualifications. I'm in no position to be fussy.
3: Oh, oh.
13: Gotcha. Crikey. Look at that plug of chewing gum. No wonder it will blow.
3: Oh, flipping heck.
13: Oh. Come on, lad. Let's go and have some breakfast.
3: Oh, my God.
11: What's your sausage roll, Sally?
14: 89 degrees.
11: Sheila, how many of everything?
14: 100 ring donuts, 50 chocolate chip muffins and 50 flapjacks.
11: Joe, what you got?
10: 100 toast, 100 tea cakes.
11: And one tart. Right, girls, I hope you've all got clean drawers on because we're meeting Mrs. O after break. Get a few things sorted.
9: Oh, that's
11: right,
9: good.
11: And you, Joe, you'd better keep your overall on.
15: I'm really sorry, Ben. I've not been feeling well all morning. It's me, you know, morning sickness. And I've been so upset since yesterday. So's my Darren, but I wanted
11: Sophie,
15: to come in. I've just been
11: Sophie,
15: throwing up all morning.
11: Sophie, love, calm yourself down, love.
15: Okay.
11: You're here now. Catch your breath and go and get your hat and your pinny on.
15: Yeah, okay.
9: Hey, Soph, could you do us a favour after break and make another batch of your cornflake things? I've finished a lot.
15: Yeah, of course.
9: Thanks a lot. Are you okay, Sheila?
15: Yeah,
9: I'm fine. You're just a bit tired, that's all.
11: Well, you go home and you put your feet up. Hello?
16: Hi, Anne, this is Renee. Hey, have you heard?
11: Heard?
16: I mean about Travel in Time Incorporated. It's trips to Rome in 21 BC, to Napoleon's Waterloo, any time, any place.
11: Renee, you're joking.
16: No, I'm not. Clinton Smith left this morning for Philadelphia in 1776. Time travel arranges everything. Oh, it costs a lot, but just think. to actually see the burning of Rome? Kublai Khan? Moses in the Red Sea?
10: That we're really not sure where this leaves us.
9: I don't know that myself, Beverly, but it's not all going to happen overnight. We will keep you fully informed about progress as it happens. So far, it's only a decision.
7: I've not been in your office before, Mrs. O, but I'd heard. You always get offered a sherry, you know, if you're important enough.
9: Oh, of course.
7: Joe,
9: yes. Oh, do excuse me. I assumed it was a little early, but you ladies have been up for hours already. Who's for a little Amontillado?
15: No, not
7: really. We'll all have one.
9: You know, I remember hearing that the pubs around the old Billingsgate market would open up very early for the fish trailers and their wives.
17: I've never been called a fishwife before. But then again, I've never been treated like a slave to be bought and sold, neither.
9: Ladies?
11: Oh, what lovely tumblers.
9: Oh. Yes, I'm afraid I'm a little short of sherry glasses at the moment.
18: Bet the war.
16: Anyway, when I heard about this travel in time, I called Tom up at the office and told him all about it, and he was as amazed as I was.
18: Here was the chance that Roger and I had talked and prayed about for so many years. To run away from his work at the bomb factory and from mine at the...
2: contract with a new company, like. Old Dale School could insist that we're all kept on, at the same rates of pay and on the same hours.
9: Well, Beverly, we don't want to tie the new manager's hands behind the backs before they've even started, do we?
7: Depends what...
18: Roger. Roger. Kristen.
16: Anne.
18: Roger. Kristen.
19: Roger Kristen. Mr. Roger Kristen, isn't it?
20: I'm afraid you're mistaken.
19: Mr. Kristen.
9: Me? If you wanted things kept exactly the same, you'd have to run the kitchen yourselves, really, ladies.
17: That's exactly what I've been telling them, Mrs. O.
9: Well, I didn't really mean it.
7: I don't think it's such a bad idea. Between us, like.
19: I thought I knew you because you did not pull your trousers up. Everyone does. If you don't, the trousers bag quickly.
20: Very interesting, Mr. Sims.
19: I'm a long way from home, Mr. Travis. And in need of company.
20: Mr. Sims, we have...
11: ...are out of this world. It's my Sanjay. He's shown me a secret knack. Oh, honestly... You've got one-track minds, you two.
7: Hey, I'll have some of them samosas for my lunch, Sal. Sort us a couple out, would you?
11: Okie dokie. Sophie, what'll you have?
15: Another sherry, please!
9: Not in your condition, you're not.
21: Hey, I'm sorry, Beverly, but hey, I'm a little short on dinner, please. So you'll have to have...
19: 2155 AD...
20: What nerve! Him sitting there looking us up and down.
11: Mrs. O and the Board of Governors giving us the chop.
2: They think some company can do this cooking a lot cheaper.
7: Henry, the thing is, we reckon...
2: No, you and Sheila reckon no one else.
7: All right, me and Sheila reckon we might as well all step into boss's shoes ourselves and go for the contract.
22: You what? You lot run your own company? Oh, that's good. Oh, that's brilliant, that is. Oh, that's cheered me up no end. You!
20: And that thing about my pen...
2: She's worked here 12 years and it's the first time I've seen her laugh.
11: No, oh, she's just like one of them laughing skeletons on the ghost train. She gives me the creeps.
15: I've suddenly lost my appetite.
17: She'll be the first to go when we're in charge.
9: Hello, it's Mrs. Ollerenshaw here, head teacher of Old Dale School.
20: Everything we can't get in the future. Gave him away, too. Did you see all the bottles on the table he was sitting at? He's still testing us. He's not positive of us, not completely. And we can't run out now. We'll have to go to Acapulco leisurely.
18: Maybe he is sure of us, but he's just playing.
20: Nah, I wouldn't put it past him. He's got all the time in the world. Well, he could dally here for weeks and bring us back to the future 60 seconds after we left it. He might keep us wondering for...
9: Butch.
0: Maggie, get Mr. Chislington down here and tell him to bring the Media Studies Department camcorder.
4: 20 large tins of baked beans, 15 of tomatoes. Come in! Oh, hello, Stan.
5: Bev, how's it going?
4: Oh, I'm just catching up on me orders now they've all gone home. How was my Kevin this morning?
5: I kept him busy.
4: Oh, thanks.
5: Kevin told me your bad news and was wondering if they set out about caretakers.
4: No. You're quite safe, Stan. It's just us for the chop. Nobody knows what's going to happen. Except Sheila, of course. She's got it all sorted out. Some harebrained scheme where all of us girls get together and bid for the school catering contract.
5: That's a brilliant idea. You all know what you're doing. Been doing it before most of these kids were born. And you do it for them, not just for the money.
4: You've not been at Mrs. Old Sherry and all, have you?
5: You what?
23: Mum! You still here?
4: In the office, Kevin. I'm surprised he's still here.
23: You're right, Stan.
5: Cleaned yourself up after this morning, have you, lad?
23: Just about, yeah. Is me dad here?
4: Not yet, no. But he'll get here, if he knows what's good for him.
23: I've been thinking, if I got me GCSEs next year, do you reckon they'd let me stay on to do me A-levels?
4: Well, I don't see why not. Is that what you want to do?
23: Well, I've been thinking about it.
4: That's great, Kev.
5: Good for you, lad.
4: Oh, that'll be Gary. See you tomorrow, Stan.
24: Here, girls. You know, after that sherry yesterday, everything tasted great. We should give the kids some.
25: Kev, what am I on next week?
4: After the miracle of you...
18: Dims.
20: Never mind. Go to sleep.
17: To go, love. In the meantime, here's some more for you.
25: Thanks a bunch.
11: She's getting cheeky, that one. Who's been teaching her?
26: Me.
4: Sally, what's your fingers?
11: Fish fingers 87, bacon fingers 89.
4: Sheila, what's the story?
14: 2 large trays of apple crumble, 3 jugs of custard, 30 doughnuts left over from break time, and I've done 1 small tray of tapioca.
24: Oh, the kids won't touch that. It's like frog spawn.
14: Not for the kids, just for me and that lovely biology teacher.
24: Honestly. She don't give up that one. Mind. Sandwich trolley coming through.
14: Did I bring those crumbles through yet, Bev?
4: No, not yet.
17: Oh, not concentrating. Didn't sleep again last night. Had a nightmare about a lunchtime supervisor. Kept seeing Rita's bony face grinning at me.
11: Oh, hi, Rita.
17: Oh, flipping heck.
11: Yeah, had you worried.
27: Señor, your breakfast.
20: Thank you. Ooh, I hope these eggs are as good as they smell.
18: It still amazes me. Fresh ham and eggs anytime you want them.
20: Sounds like a traffic jam out there. Wonder what it is.
28: Oh, señor, you have not heard? An American motion picture company is here making a movie on location.
20: A movie, huh? Sounds interesting. Let's watch them. What do you say?
18: Well...
20: Come on, let's watch
24: them. Is it, Dave?
28: You what?
11: They're putting the kitchen out to a private company.
28: When?
11: Well, they haven't decided yet, but Sheila reckons us girls should take it over.
28: You've been at the cooking sherry again, have you, Sheila?
11: Yes, they are, actually.
17: You don't see us as having brains, then, do you, Dave?
28: What?
17: Think
28: what?
17: We're all just pennies and ladles, do you?
28: No.
17: Well, you can just take your cans of old oil, shove them in your wagon and bugger off.
28: Right.
17: Go on.
28: Oh, right.
17: From
28: right.
17: Now on,
28: I'm
17: people
28: sorry.
17: Don't think we're good enough. Needn't come round here scrounging bloody lunch. Go, will you? Go. Well, what are you all gawping at? Come on. We've got lunch to serve.
4: Yeah. Come on, girls. Dishing up time.
24: Remind me not to get on the wrong side of Sheila.
17: I'll bring that...
29: Mr. and Mrs. Boyd, are we hate Mexico. We all hate it. But we're here doing some preliminary shots for a film.
20: Oh, I see.
29: Yeah, the rest of the crew gets here tomorrow. My name's Joe Melton, the director of this epic.
20: How do you do? I'm Bill Travis. This is my wife, Sue.
29: Glad to meet you.
11: Werner, here.
4: Sally, you better call for an ambulance. He looks serious.
11: Right.
24: Oh, no.
0: So, Mr. Chislington, what I'd envisaged was a slick and professional corporate video film that captures the potential and vision that is just beneath the surface here at Old Dale School.
1: Oh.
0: And I thought the opening shot could be of me addressing the viewer and inviting them to come on a tour of Old Dale School, where dreams of a bright future become a reality.
1: In my experience, Mrs. Ollerenshaw, corporate videos in the style of the Queen's Christmas speech usually aren't taken very seriously. Don't have the desired impact, unless you've got a budget that can afford a professional presenter.
0: Mr. Chislington! Yes, Maggie! Oh, my God. That's all we need.
2: And which ball cares from the kids?
3: That one. With all the roses. Over 200 names on the card. Bless them.
6: It shows how much they care about you, Sheila. We all do.
3: I know, love.
2: I expect you've had loads of visitors.
3: Only my daughter, Carol, were allowed in yesterday.
6: And the rest of your family are here now, eh, Sheila?
3: Oh, why?
2: You're saving me a fortune and all. Friday nights, I'm usually shelling out at bingo.
3: Oh, it's lovely to see you, girls. I miss all our chit-chat. What happened for lunch, then, after I took a dive?
2: They kept the kids in lessons for another 40 minutes. And after you were safely on your way, half the staff room come through and served lunch.
6: We were too upset to do out.
2: We just sat in Ben's office staring at each other. Mrs. O put on a white coat and...
19: Meet me in the plaza in 10 minutes. I'll be sitting on the bench by the tree. Pick me up in your car and we'll drive to a deserted spot and have the travel machine pick us up there.
2: Bill!
8: It's all right, Susan. It's settled. One last thing, Sims.
7: I reckon them pots have never been cleaner. It's the first time they've had an acid bath.
2: And don't you worry. You take your time to get better. We'll manage. I'll get one of our old girls to come back for a while.
3: Just you remember.
19: The plaza, then. In 10 minutes. Your wife will be safe here and may stay as long as she wishes. Say your goodbyes.
29: There goes Mr. Big Talk. Goodbye.
2: No. You can leave everything to us. We'll sort out a good deal with the new bosses.
3: New bosses? When are you girls going to stop tugging your forelocks? Here's our chance to poke the bosses in the eye and stick our hands in their pockets at the same time. We've got to do it. We're the only ones as'll put us first.
19: Good. Right on time. This was easier than I thought. What?
8: He's crazy. No, no,
2: no, no!
10: In Sheila tonight.
12: Oh, Sally.
10: Oh, no. No, Bev. Don't tell me.
12: She's gone, Sal. Oh. Half hour ago.
10: No.
12: The coach has been on the phone.
8: Adios, senor.
18: Will they want to see you again?
8: No, no, we went over it and over it. It was an accident. I lost control of the car.
13: And I can think of no greater symbol of her commitment to and her consideration for others than to tell you that it was her wish to have this service in the late afternoon, so that all of her colleagues could attend with ease, and so that no one should go without a proper meal. Sheila Ebsworth, a dinner lady.
29: Well, you ought to get your minds off it. We're doing some shooting up the street here. Come on up and watch. It'll do you good.
5: I don't know.
29: Oh, you ought to see me work, Bill. It's really something.
18: Honey?
5: Sure, we'll be glad to.
29: Great.
9: I still can't believe it. All happened so quickly. I can still see her lying there, covered in custard. She dropped like a stone.
14: Look at all them flowers. Blimey. There's a lot of people gonna miss her.
9: Well, it's part of life, isn't it? Dying. That's why you've got to live it to the full. Oh, I hope Sheila did everything she wanted to. No, that must be the worst. To be on your deathbed wishing you'd done this, that and the other. You know, you've been too scared.
18: Yeah. Listen, girls. Sally and I have been talking. Sheila were right. We're capable women. What are we thinking of selling ourselves short? We're going to let some company run by blokes who know nothing about school dinners come in and tell us what to do, when to work, how much to get paid? I don't think so. We are going for that contract. And I know exactly what we're going to call the new canteen. Sheila's Kitchen.
14: Oh, yes. Brilliant.
9: Sheila's Kitchen.
5: Will change in our lives.
29: Sure. Have some more champagne.
15: Sounds too good to be true.
5: Let me refill it, Bill. What kind of film would my wife be good for?
29: Well, I'd like to do a story of suspense.
15: Really?
29: Absolutely.
14: Sophie. Joyce Gibbs, Sheila. Tim Dante, Gary. Bill Dean, Stan. Andrew Wincott was Mr. Chislington and the Vicar. Maxine Finch, Rita. And Stephen Hoyle was Kevin. The script consultant was Anne Edivine. Studio engineer, Dave Peacock. And the director was Taran Ali. Dinner Ladies is a Bona Latti production for BBC Radio 4.
16: Will you have a polo, dear Liza? Dear Liza, will you have a polo, dear Liza? Polo?
21: How very kind of you, dear Henry. I most certainly will. I'll have three or four or maybe more.
16: But you take the old tube.
21: Because they happen to be my tube of polo, dear Henry. Have one. Mm.
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23: 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What would you rather have for breakfast?
25: What has a hazelnut in every bite?
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26: Sorry!
25: And don't forget the hazelnut in every bite! And again! What has a hazelnut in every bite?
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25: Thick milk chocolate for your delight?
26: Sorry!
25: Nougat and caramel golden

0: 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They really do know what they like. Tibby, Tibby, Tibby.
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5: Hello and welcome to I'm Sorry I Haven't a Clue, and I'm delighted to say that we have a new panellist today, so we well may hear one or two new jokes. So please give a big warm welcome to... No, let's first give the usual half-hearted welcome to Barry Cryer and Graham Garb. And now a special big half-hearted welcome to Denise Coffey, who is partnering Willie Rushton.
6: Oh, all to myself. Louder. Louder.
5: And we go to round one, which is the game called Double Feature. And this one starts with the premise that the international film industry is in the doldrums. And for economic reasons, new films have to be remakes of pairs of old films. I want you to hear the resulting titles, and I shall award a point or two. Denise.
7: I hear they're remaking Two for the Seesaw, Hamlet, Burke and Hare, Blood and Sand, Goodbye, Mr. Chips and the Deer Hunter... And it's going to be called Two Hamburg Hair Sand Chips, dear.
5: And now you're in the lead. Barry.
8: This is a new venture, a conglomerate, Humph. It's Roger Moore and Brooke Shields in a combination of Pinocchio, G.I. Blues and Tip on a Dead Jockey, and it's called Brooke Bond PG Tips.
5: Very good, Barry. You're in the lead now. And Willie, how about you?
6: It's quite an interesting combination. It's Leg Girls, Emmanuel Part 2, Valley of the Dolls, Tell 'em Willie Boy Was Here, and it's the story of my life.
5: Anybody want to try for a bonus mark?
8: How about Tom Brown's School Days, Merry Wives of Windsor and Superman, and Brown Windsor Soup?
7: I've heard they're doing I'll Cry Tomorrow, Godzilla, Dirty Harry, Fire Over England, the St. Valentine Day Massacre, and Jaws. They're going to call it Cry God for Harry, England and St. Jaws.
6: Oh! I've got Clash of the Titans and War with the Newts, which is Titan the Newt.
5: Okay. Well, with Willie Rushton well in the lead now, after the first round, this is where I warn the teams that at the end of the program, I'm going to ask them to make the introductions to late arrivals at the Explorer's Ball. The Explorer's Ball. Oh, right, we have a game now called Musical Links. I'm going to play the team some pieces of music with some accompanying sound effects, and I want them to tell me what the connection is between them. And we're going to start with you, Willie Rushton, since you're so far in the lead, give you a chance to pull back a bit. And here is your music and your sound effects.

0: It's a bridge over troubled warthog.
1: Yes, you're absolutely correct. And you have full marks out of 10. 4. Graham Garden, here's yours.
2: That was Dick Burton, sloshed again.
1: Hey, I'll give you 2 marks for that, Graham.
2: Wonderful.
1: Barry, here's an interesting one for you, because I want you to connect this with this.
2: One was played by a pianist. Next Steinem asked me to announce this piano is a Steinway.
1: Which one was played by a pianist?
2: The one on the left.
1: Absolutely right, Barry. I think you can have 5 marks for that.
2: Thank you.
1: Underneath, here's your bit of music.
3: Ellie, speaking as a medical man, I'd say that was a rather nasty attack of guitar. Well, think of that.
2: Sounded like a riot in Trumpton, didn't it? I thought it was Segovia carpet.
4: I could be wrong.
1: Okay. Well, we'll go on now to our ad lib poem, a very popular
2: one.
1: I give someone the first line of a poem, and they continue until I press the buzzer, which goes like this, and then the next person continues. And to keep us going now, I'm going to start with a line which is going to go straight to Willie Rushton. And I rather hope you don't reach a fine artistic conclusion too early in this one, Willie, because at that point, of course, I shall press the buzzer and award prize-winning marks. I know a lady passing fair. There is no one to match her.
4: She is approximately 6'9". One must admire her stature.
3: Oh.
4: I've had a place in my heart for women of size since I was 41.
2: Place in your heart for what?
4: What?
2: Women of that size.
4: Of that size.
2: Since I was 41.
4: Yes.
2: I'll tell you all about them. Now that I've begun, there was a girl called Penelope. Or perhaps Penelope. I never really found out because she was too high for me. And when she spoke, my ear was placed. Well, that's all for now, listeners.
1: Carry on, Greg.
2: My ear was placed to her abdominal wall.
4: Good luck, Denise.
3: If she had been 8'3", I wouldn't have heard anything at all. I'd like to change the subject now. I feel we're getting tense.
2: So I'm going to give you a reading from something I saw in the Gent.
1: Fifty bonus marks for getting it out of deep trouble there. We're going to play the game called Sound Charades. And the teams will, in turn, give us the charade of a play, film, book, or whatever, and the other team have to guess what it is. We, as regular listeners to the program will know, have a computer in the studio here which flashes up the answer for the members of the audience. Meanwhile, there'll be a voice to tell you at home what it is. And the first charade is going to be by Graham and Barry.
2: Altered States.
1: Right, Graham and Barry, would you tell Denise and Willie, first of all, whether it's a book or a film or what?
5: Oh, it's a film.
2: And we'll do it two words, and we'll do it all in one.
5: Right.
1: Where you go, then?
2: What you got there, Harry?
5: Well, it's Texas here. I think it should that should be Idaho now.
2: All right, make that
5: Idaho.
2: What
5: about Oklahoma? Where did we...
2: Oklahoma could be Texas.
5: And we could shift California up east.
2: Well, Minnesota.
5: Minnesota
2: we could make California.
5: Switch, yeah.
2: What do I got here? I got,
5: Florida.
2: Florida, yeah. What we do with Florida? We make that,
6: Oregon.
5: Oregon, why not?
6: Oregon,
5: yes.
6: Why not? We'll do that.
5: Why not?
6: Florida, we'll keep Oregon. Talking like this and trail off, really.
5: Yeah.
7: Do you want to say it or shall I?
5: Oh, yes. Cocky.
7: Altered state.
6: Oh, too easy.
1: Denise and Willie got that one in about 6 seconds. So now we'll see how Graham and Barry can do, because Denise and Willie, it's your time to do a charade. It's going up on our board here, and here it is for you listening at home.
2: Duet for one.
1: Right, Denise and Willie, will you tell them whether it's a film or a book or what, and how many words?
7: It's a stage play.
8: And it has 3 words.
7: Exactly.
8: And what are we going to do?
1: Right,
7: you're
1: we'll
7: starting.
1: Do your charade.
8: Right. When I'm calling you...
7: I'm sorry, there's nobody here at the moment.
8: Will you
6: is this the first word of the whole thing? Or what
7: the
6: is
7: whole
6: it?
7: Thing. I don't interrupt.
6: Oh, right.
7: There she is, singing in H-flat, and you're going...
8: Exactly.
1: Denise, will you start again?
8: I will. This is the whole title.
6: Whole thing, though.
8: Here we go. When I'm calling you...
9: I'm sorry, there's nobody here at the moment.
10: Will you answer to...
7: Can you please speak after the bleep?
6: I don't think the audience have got it either. They can see it. Yes. Call. Telephone calls. It's not the postman always rings twice, is it?
5: No, that's... No. 3 stretched words. Is call anywhere?
7: No.
5: Ring...
6: Ring
5: no.
6: phone. Answer.
5: None of those letters, even.
8: No.
6: We just start stabbing in the dark, Barry. The mouse trap?
8: No. Very close. All right, so you don't like my singing, that's fine.
5: 3.
1: The tune they were singing is of some importance.
6: Yes. What was that?
5: Rosemary.
6: Indian Love Call.
1: Indian Love Call.
6: Indian Love Call. Out. Indian Out.
7: Think of Nelson Eddy and Jeanette MacDonald. Because you can't think of anything. I'll just think upon them
6: after
7: a while while you're taking time. What fun they were.
8: When they were
6: duet for one.
8: Ah.
6: Duet. And about 10 minutes, that was.
1: You took about 8 seconds on that one. So I'm afraid you only get 8 marks. And you're going to do another charade now, Graham and Barry, so... For the audience, here it is on the board, and for you at home, here it is.
2: Pattern.
1: Okay, tell them first whether it's a book or a film.
6: Film.
1: How many words?
6: One word. And we're doing it. Starts with a sound effect.
11: What are you doing, Fernan?
12: I'm on knitting.
11: Well, I say that, love. I mean, oh, it's nice, isn't it?
12: It's just
11: pattern's coming along nice,
12: yeah,
11: there.
12: Knit one. I'm just purling one now.
11: Oh, I like the way you're turning the elbow.
12: So
11: there.
12: Don't talk to me while I'm casting off.
11: All right. Okay. Oh, it's nice, though.
12: Yes. Good, isn't it?
11: Yeah, it's got a sort of theme, hasn't it?
12: I've got it out of the magazine.
11: Yeah. Mm. Is it for Ralph?
12: Cosmolopitan.
11: Ralph, is it for...
12: No.
11: Who likes Cardies? He likes his Cardi, Ralph, doesn't he?
12: Yeah.
11: Likes that. Likes a bit of woolly. It's nice. Very nice.
6: Well, that's quite enough of that.
1: Right.
6: Quite enough of that acting.
1: And Willie.
7: There was a film with Alec Guinness called The Cardi. Or it could be Tell 'em Woolly Boy was here.

0: Who's here?
1: Or jumpers. Could be jumpers.
0: Yeah, jumpers.
1: Yes, jumpers. No?
0: No? It's a flim.
1: A flim. Oh, knitting.
0: Knitting.
1: Knitting.
0: Pearl one, drop one. Tora, Tora, that's Pearl Harbor, drop one.
2: You were getting fairly close with the knitting.
3: Germaine to the Greer.
0: It's a Down Under film, is it?
3: No, no, no, no, not in any way, no.
0: Quite clean.
1: Oh, dear.
2: Let me just tell you that the ghastly pun is at the basis of this.
1: Ghastly pun. There's a knitting pattern. Disgusting.
0: Patterns. Knitting patterns.
1: Patterns.
0: Patterns. George B. Scott. Well
1: done.
0: Yes. Wonderful.
2: I'm in a bit of a dilemma now because Willie Rushton got the wrong answer in 3 seconds, which is a lot better than getting the right answer in 5 minutes. So I'll give you 4 marks.
0: Thank you.
2: And I'll ask you to do another charade now, which is going up on the board, and here for you at home is the voice to tell you.
4: Private Benjamin.
2: Right, will you tell Barry and Graham whether it's a film or a book?
0: It's a film and a television series, I think, isn't it, in America?
1: Is it?
0: That's a sophisticated remark. I think it's a film.
2: How many words?
0: 2. And we're doing it all at once. Havana Gila, Havana Gila.
1: No, thanks. We've just had one. We are not amused, Mr. Prime Minister, but we have a question to ask you.
0: Your Majesty.
1: Thank you. May we in future address you by your first name?
0: Not in public, ducky.
2: That's it.
3: 2 words.
0: Yes. Did you like the David Compton?
3: In this context, yes. It's an easy one. Private Benjamin.
0: Oh, yes.
2: And 7 marks there to Graham Garden for that
0: one.
2: As we go on to the next game called Well-Known Plots. And in this, I want each team member to summarise the plot of a playbook or whatever that I shall ask them to select themselves. And I want them to do their summaries in 15 seconds. So I have the stopwatch at the ready. And we're going to start with you, Willie Rushton. What do you want to summarise?
0: I have 15 seconds, the two Ronnies. It goes roughly, good evening, a Leicestershire man joke, a Suncourt woman with huge knockers joke, etc. Sketch, you're very small, you're very fat. Monologue, I am breathing from the belly prompter with a humorous speech defect. Good evening. Here are the Manhattan transfer. Boop, boop, boop, boop, boop, boop, good evening. I'm sitting in a chair. When I say I'm sitting in a chair, then part 5 of a tedious serial by Gerald Wiley with lots of jokes about huge knockers. Here we are dressed up as a couple of female rockers, desperately searching for a rhyme for monstrous knockers. And more jokes about Suncourt woman, more jokes about Leicestershire man. It's good night from him, it's good night from him.
2: Well, you have 8 time faults there, which brings your score.
0: I feel better for it.
2: Graham Garden.
3: Star Wars. Well, there's Luke Skywalker and Han Solo, and they're all flying around. Darth Vader comes in heavy breathing. The captures the princess, and Obi-Wan Kenobi says, the Force be with you, and robots... they got the lightsabers out, and... they all jump into the Millennium Falcon, and they go... and wait a minute, Star Wars doesn't have a plot.
2: No time for sale, so you're ahead. And Denise?
5: I'd like to summarise, if I may, for you the plot of Jaws. Come on in, everybody. The water's lapped.
3: As the French say, thin.
2: I'm afraid you have 8 time for sale, Denise, because it wasn't long enough. Barry?
5: I'll say it twice.
3: I hurt my nose, hump. I'm jumping against the clock. This is... I think Colin Sell will get the gist of this if I cast him an eye. I'd like to summarise the plot of Casablanca.

0: Graham and Barry.
1: Oh, what shall we do to them?
2: It's a calypso. Definitely a calypso. Re-Vickers.
1: Nickers?
2: Vickers.
1: Oh, Vickers!
2: Vickers!
1: Vickers! Oh, yes.
3: Ah! Wonderful tea.
4: Alec Douglas Hume.
5: Said the vicar to the verger, my sermon tonight.
6: We'll be upon the subject of the widow's mite.
5: Said the verger, don't bother, cause I'm telling you, there are only two in the village and they both do.
4: Oh, it's nice to hear them again, isn't it?
0: One for wit and eight for rhythm, and we go over. We ask.
4: My wife's a Catholic, you know.
0: Graham and Barry, will you give Denise and Willie a subject for their blues or calypso? Which is it to be?
7: Blues. Shoplifting blues.
4: Shoplifting.
7: Yeah, why? Yeah.
4: I'll go first. You get the first four words free.
8: Woke up this morning, poured myself three large sniffers.

0: Play it again, Sam.
1: Okay, Colin Sell wins that round. Here we have the game, which for the benefit of the chairman is called Either Blues or Calypso, in which one team gives the other a subject for a blues or a calypso, and they have to sing it ad lib. And I'm going to ask Denise, you and Willie, to give a subject

0: shoplifters. Yeah!
1: I can only give you 6 marks there for actually finishing.
0: Oh, did we finish? I didn't know.
2: Get a few for starting, I think.
1: And we go on to a round now, which is simply called A Round of Drinks. And this is not just the game played after the show by everybody except Barry Cryer, but a round where I ask you to give me some suitable effects of some well-known drinks.
0: Yes,
1: it's only fair to let you start,
0: Barry.
2: Oh, me?
1: Why not?
3: I don't want a name drop. Duke of Edinburgh told me not to do that. Britt Eklund, I believe, is a great one for drinking martini, and I know the effect it has on her. Any time, any place, anywhere.
4: It's the right one. It's the left one.
3: Send your solicitor's letters to...
1: Okay, Willie?
3: That's the end.
2: I think the notion of this game sprang from my reminiscing about a beer I had about a fortnight ago called Chimay, which comes in a very funny bottle and is made in Belgium by Trappists. Which in fact does, after about 2 bottles, render you speechless.
3: Trappist is a newt, yes.
2: As a newt.
1: Graham?
5: Yes, the effects of alcohol-free lager. 76 pints and I'm anybody's.
0: I just know that if I drink Polish vodka, one glass, and I go gdansk and fall on the floor.
3: Slivovitz has a very strange effect, Hump. It makes you want to appear in Cinderella. You know, the prince comes in and sees if the Slivovitz.
1: You were leading up to then.
0: I know it was after the last double scotch I had the twins.
3: Funny, I thought he was American ginger.
5: Yes, one thing leads to another. Ruddles, befuddles, cuddles, puddles.
2: On in the record book of Guinness's. Oh, dearie me, dear Irish in me is coming out again.
3: Landlord, okay. Stout and bitter. Meet the wife, sir.
1: Now. If we hurry along, we have got time now this week to play the game Wobbling Bunnies.
6: Oh, great.
1: And the rules... Oh, hold it. No, sorry, I'll revise that. We haven't got time this week to play Wobbling Bunnies. Oh. And so we'll have to go on to the point where you announce the late arrivals to the Explorer's Ball. Anybody can start. I shall finish.
2: I'm bold. What's that? That's Stark Cortez standing on a peak in Darien.
3: Excellent. That's... How true. How true. How true.
2: I shall not speak again. That is it. Good night, viewers.
0: I see just back from the frozen waste, there's Mr. Icker and his flighty daughter, Anne Tart Icker.
3: Oh, I'll just cross that one out. Oh, here's Dr. Presume. I don't know whether you know his full name. It's Livingston, I presume.
5: His friend Victoria Falls.
3: Frequently, I hear. Oh. But she's insured. Here's the man from Peru. Who's that jolly old retainer serving the drinks with his terrible false teeth? To us all affectionately as Massachusetts. Oh.
0: Oh, I've just spotted Mr. and Mrs. Tick Ocean and their wet son, Alan Tick Ocean.
7: And over there, Mr. and Mrs. Buck Two and their son, Denise, who's standing in for Tim this week.
3: All the way from the Western Isles, here are the Hebrides. They have some strange customs in those isolated communities. With their friends, the Gay Gordons. Now, There's Marco Polo. He's worth a mint. Author.
4: Oh. I'll cross that one out.
3: Stirring book up the Orinoco with Rod and Emu. Pam Ayres with her son Himmel. And his dog Buenos.
1: Yes, it seems that this is the point of the programme where I must interrupt and tell you that you
0: don't, because here comes the South American beauty, Urgent Ina.
1: You haven't persuaded me not to interrupt the team and say that we've come to the end of the programme this week, and from all of us, goodbye.
8: Harry Cryer, Graham Garden, Willie Rushton and Denise Coffey were being given silly things to do by Humphrey Littleton, with Colin Sell setting some of them to music. The programme was produced by Geoffrey Perkins.
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2: What are you looking so pleased about?
3: Today is December the 22nd. A big day, Sid, a big day. I am looking so pleased because tonight is the annual share out of the Hand and Racket Slate Club.
2: Oh, I didn't know you belonged to that.
3: I know you don't. You don't think I was going to tell you, do you? You'd have had it all out by Easter. Now, mate, this year I'm making sure we have the necessary finance to provide a Christmas fare befitting a gourmet of my capacity. We're not having a repetition of last year. 3-6 between us.
2: Well, we managed a Christmas dinner out of it.
3: A Christmas dinner, he says. Turkey feet and chips. When I compare that to the splendour and elegance of the Christmases of my childhood at Hancock Towers. The servants lined up on the great winding staircase, bowing in turn as I passed them on my way to the great hall, where stood the 60-foot Christmas tree, heavy with presents. The whole family seated round the 40-foot-long refectory table. My father at the door, passing out sovereigns to all the gardeners and the skivvies. The butler supervising the serving of the dinner, lifting up the huge silver tureen, and there underneath it, lo and behold...
2: turkey feet and chips.
3: No, it wasn't. Chickens, geese, ducks, turkeys, pheasants, sides of beef, dirty great hams, legs of pork, puddings, oh dear, oh dear, oh dear. Lying about for days we were, unable to move. That's why I went in the Slate Cup, to try and recapture some of that. Every time I've had a brown ale at the Hand and Racket, I've put another sixpence in the club.
2: Tell me, you must have about 150 nickety collect.
3: Are you insinuating that I'm a drunkard?
2: No, let's face it. On a Saturday night, you don't waste any time, do you? You're like a juggler in there some nights. One up, one down, one in your hand.
3: That is not true. I do not drink any more than any other member of the crib team. Well, you don't. Never get your matchsticks in the hole if your hands are a bit shaky. I must admit I've got a goodly sum to come, boy. Enough to make this Christmas a real table creaker.
2: What time's the share out, then?
3: 6:30.
2: Oh, he's cunning, that bloke, isn't he? Open at 6, share out 6:30, or be in the till by 10:30.
3: Well, mine won't. Mine's coming out and straight down the supermarket first thing in the morning. Pulling half a dozen wire prams behind me, all loaded up. It's going to look like wagon trains setting off.
2: Somebody at the door.
3: Well, if it's carol singers, tell them somebody's just been.
2: If it had been carol singers, we'd have heard them singing.
3: Not round here, boy. Kids don't sing on spec these days. They want to see the colour of your money before they open their mouths. They've got a price list round here. God rest ye merry gentlemen, $0.50. We three kings of Orient are shilling a verse or 5 verses for 3-6. And sing for the enjoyment of it these days. Money mad they are. It's a sign of the times. Do you know the choir boys were out in a wildcat strike last week? Right in the middle of Polly Clackett's wedding. The vicar's negotiating with them at the moment. They're putting it up for arbitration. It's not right. When you get 6-year-old kids picketing the church, I don't know what the world's coming to.
2: Well, go on, open the door.
3: No, let them knock it out.
2: Oh, go on, answer it.
3: It's not my turn.
2: It is your turn.
3: Well, I'm not getting up, boy. You pinch my seat.
2: I will not pinch your seat.
3: Yes, you will. You always try and get nearest the fire. I wonder who it is.
2: Well, I don't know. Could be anybody.
3: Yeah, I suppose it could.
2: Well, one of us would have got. Might be important.
3: Yeah, it might be.
2: Well, go on then, open it.
3: No, no, you open it.
2: Go on, you open it.
3: No, no, they've probably gone away by now anyway. Oh. No, they haven't, they haven't. They're still there.
2: So they are.
3: Yes.
2: I wonder who it is.
3: Might be the milkman.
2: No, he's been.
3: Oh, yes. I wonder if it's Mrs. Biggs.
2: Now, that's a thought. It might be her, mightn't it?
3: Yeah. Sounds like her knock.
2: Yes, it does, doesn't it?
3: I wonder what she wants.
2: Oh, how do I know? Go and find out.
3: No, it might not be her.
2: No, that's true.
3: I can't think who else it could be.
2: You know, neither can I.
3: Well, go and see who it is, then.
2: I tell you, it's not my turn.
3: Oh, for crying out loud, what difference does it make whose turn it is? You're so petty, Sid. That's your trouble. You've got a little mind.
2: Well, you go, then.
3: No, why should I?
2: Well, I can knock all night, as far as I'm concerned. I am not shifting.
3: And neither am I. Must be important for him to keep on knocking like that.
2: Yeah, it must be.
3: I mean, I wouldn't keep on knocking like that if nobody answered.
2: Yeah, well, I mean, it would depend on what you wanted, wouldn't it?
3: Yes, that's true, that is true. Yes, yes, I can't argue there, no. No, be fair, no, fair dues all round. Yes, you're quite right, that is very true. No. You've never said a truer word and I admire you for it. But then again, that's very true. You've made your point, there's no doubt about that, yes. But, if you got no answer after all that time, I mean, one can only conclude, looking at it by and large, that they're out and go away.
2: Well, not necessarily. I mean, well, they could be in the backyard having a bath. I mean, well, you... I mean, you wouldn't get out of a hot bath dripping wet just to go and open the front door, would you?
3: We're not in a bath, are we?
2: No, but he doesn't know that, the bloke who's knocking.
3: No, that's true, that's very true. Yes, you're quite right there, yes. Yes, fair enough. Yes. Very well worked out, indeed. Well, that's true.
2: It might be Bill.
3: Oh, Bill Kerr? No, he's in Australia.
2: Well, there might be a present from him.
3: Well, that's not worth getting up for. I don't want another boomerang. Oh, I don't suppose it's anybody. You'd have thought he'd have gone by now, wouldn't you?
2: Well, whoever it is, he's dead anxious to see you.
3: No, no, mind you, he might not want to see me. He might be knocking at the wrong house.
2: Well, I don't know. I'd go and see it if I was you. You might regret it for the rest of your life if you don't.
3: No. You'll pinch my chair.
2: I won't pinch your chair, I promise.
3: All right. Go on, say it.
2: Say what?
3: You know what? Go on, just say it.
2: Oh, blimey, no. That's daft.
3: Go on, say it. If you were sincere, you'd say it. Now, go on. If I pinch your chair, I hope to die in a cellar full of rats. Go on, say it.
2: No, I'm not going to say that.
3: Ah, you're frightened it might happen, aren't you? Yes. Well, I'm not going.
2: Oh, all right, I'll say it.
3: All right, say it properly, with your hand over your heart.
2: Oh, blimey. Hope to die in...
3: You haven't got your fingers crossed.
2: Oh, what a nag you are. Hope to die in a cellar full of rats. There.
3: All right, then. I'm taking the chair with me just in case.
2: Who was it?
3: Nobody's gone.
2: Well, you see that? We'll never know who it was now, you lazy great lump.
3: Hello? He's come round the back. I wonder who it is.
2: Oh, don't start all that again.
3: All right, I'm coming.
4: Oh, you're in then.
3: Oh, good evening, Constable. Is there anything wrong? I haven't contravened any regulations, have I? You haven't called about the wireless license, have you? It's in the post. Actually, the set's broken. I'm not actually using it. It's been gone for months. I never listened to it.
5: This is the BBC Light Programme. Here's the news.
3: Turn that thing off! Yeah. It's next door. They're very thin walls. It's my friend, he's mended it. He's a mechanic, you know. He's a marvel with electrical apparatus. He's a wonder. Well done, Sid. Yes, we'll send it off immediately.
4: I haven't called about the wireless license, sir.
3: Oh. Oh, well, we won't bother then.
4: I'm not on official business. It's nothing to do with the law.
3: Oh, well, in that case, Merry Christmas. Do come in. Have a glass of sherry.
4: Well, I shouldn't really, sir.
6: Oh, come on now. Come on. Fill your helmet up.
3: Sid. It's the police. Sid. It's a friendly visit. Nothing to do with the law. Oh, here he comes.
6: What are you doing in the wardrobe?
2: I just climbed in to hang up ties. Evening, officer.
4: Good evening, sir. I'm sorry to bother you, gentlemen, but I'm calling on behalf of the Police Benevolent Fund.
3: By heavens, yes. An admirable organisation. I'm all for it. I didn't know we were qualified. Well, it couldn't have come at a better time. How much are we actually getting?
4: I think you misunderstand, sir. I called to ask you if you care to make a donation. We're making a special Christmas collection.
3: Yes. But we give something to you. Yes, I see. Well, I'd very much like to.
4: Good. But,
3: wait a minute, I hadn't finished, had I? Christmas is, of course, a very hard time for some people.
4: Well, exactly, and that's why we're coming round asking.
3: I mean for the ones that are being asked. I mean, we've got a lot of expenses and times have been very hard, and I know that many people have never had it so good, but believe me, I have. I have many times.
4: Well, I'll tell you what I'll do. I'll leave the envelope with you and give what you can, and another constable will call round tomorrow and collect it.
3: Well, I wouldn't bother. There must be plenty of things for great strapping policemen to do than collect empty envelopes.
4: Well, I hope it won't be empty, sir. Especially now your clever friend's mended that wireless set and you haven't got the license yet. If you see what I mean.
3: Oh, I do. Yes, it's driven straight home, that has. Well, tomorrow then.
4: Thank you, sir. Here's the envelope.
3: Yes, it's a big one, isn't it? I think the dustman's had it this year.
4: Well, I'll bid you good day. Merry Christmas.
3: Thank you. Can I have the sherry glass back, please?
4: Pardon?
3: In your pocket.
4: Oh, yes, an oversight.
3: Yes, just like us with the radio license. Good day to you. I knew we shouldn't have opened the door. You didn't say much, did you?
2: Well, there's not much point. I never believe any of my statements. You're not going to put anything in that envelope, are you?
3: Well, I haven't got any choice, have I? I must have my radio over Christmas. I'll miss London calling the Commonwealth. Come in, Canada. Greetings to our cousins in Australia. Are you there, Zanzibar? Come in, the beachy head lighthouse. I can't miss all that. I sit there with a mouthful of pudding and the atlas in front of me and a lump in my throat. I couldn't. I know, I'll give him half a quid out of me slate club. I won't miss it. Just have to do without me box of Algerian dates. I never eat them anyway. I always lose the plastic fork. Let's get down the hand and racket. We don't want to miss the share out. What's the time?
2: 5 to 6.
3: Right, well, we'll wait till 5 past. Give him a chance to draw off last night's bitter. I'd like to see some bubbles on the top of it, not just lying there stagnating.

0: dear, oh dear, look at him. What a mob. It hasn't been this full since the church outing.
1: They're all down here for the share out.
0: It looks to me as though they've had the share out. This is most worrying. Where's the treasurer? Where's Bert Stringer? Has anybody seen Bert Stringer?
2: Hello, Mr. Emcock. What are you having?
0: Not now. Where's Bert Stringer?
2: Don't know. He hasn't turned up yet.
0: Nobody had their money?
2: Not yet.
0: Where's those two blokes we had following him?
2: They haven't turned up either.
0: He's bribed them. They've hopped it. I feel faint. I feel faint. I've come over weak.
3: Give him a small pause.
4: Not too much lemon, please.
0: That's better. Well, who's going to ring Interpol?
5: Hello, hello, hello. Merry Christmas all. Santa Claus is here.
2: Bert!
6: Good old Bert!
0: Bert Stringer, you've come back then. Come to throw yourself on our mercy. I've heard it all before. You're a respectable man. You don't know what happened. You had a blackout. You didn't know what came over you. The temptation was too great. I know. I've heard it all before. Well, I'm going straight to the police.
3: What are you talking about?
0: Have you got the Slate Club money or not?
3: Yes, of course I have.
0: Oh, what are you having then?
3: The usual, a pint.
0: Right, a pint of whiskey for Bert. Right, well, let's get at the share out then.
3: Right, we'll get around. We'll get the table up. Have your club cards ready. Harry Perkins, £33.10. Arthur Bateman, £29. Fred Nutting, £35.2/6. Mr. Anthony Hancock, 3/9.
0: 3/9? I've been putting in since last Christmas.
3: That's just a joke, boy. That's all just a joke. It's Christmas. Have a little laugh. Haven't you got a sense of humour?
0: No, I haven't. Not when it comes to money. Now, come on. How much have I got? Whack it out, boy.
3: £59.8/11.
0: I think you've made a mistake.
3: Oh, I don't think so.
0: I know so. Check it again. You've made a mistake.
3: 20, 40, 50, 59... £59.8/11/8.
0: Thank you. All right, drinks all round. It is not drinks all round. Give me that money back.
1: Oh, come on, Ebenezer. Come on, it's Christmas. Lash out a bit.
0: I'll lash out all right at the first man who orders a drink. Quite enough unexpected expenses as it is. 10 bob in the Police Benevolent Fund, and that is the lot. I've denied myself pleasures all year to have a good Christmas. Come, Sydney, let us leave these Hogarthian grotesques to the delights of their gin palaces.

0: One red paper chain, one green one, one blue one. You got any more glue?
1: Here you are. You've got two red ones together there. Why don't you pay attention?
0: Does it matter? Does it matter?
2: Of course it matters. What's the point of having a predetermined pattern if you're going to put two red ones together? But no taste at all. Just sticks them together and hopes for the best. Now, when you've hung them up, break that bar of chocolate up and put it in a bowl on the sideboard. Five fags in the wine glass. Last year's nuts out the larder and we're all set.
0: And it's tidings of comfort and joy. Comfort and joy.
3: Do you mind? Do you mind? Shut it up. I'm doing my best. You might at least alert the tune.
0: Well, blimey, it's not much, is it? Man does not live by nuts alone, you know.
2: Beautifully put. That is why I'm going out shopping. Just you wait. I shall come back laden. £59 worth of assorted belt strainer.
0: Nice. Oh, here. By the way, that copper come round. I give him the envelope.
2: Oh, 10 shillings down the drain. I'll have to cross the tin of chocolate fingers off the list. Mel, I'll see you later. Where's the envelope?
0: What envelope?
2: Well, the Slate Club envelope. The envelope with the £59, and I put it on the mantelpiece. Where is it?
0: Well, it's still up there. Have a look.
2: No, no, no. That's the Police Benevolent Fund envelope. I thought they'd called for it.
0: Oh, dear.
2: Oh. You haven't... Tell me you haven't seen. Please, I couldn't bear that. You've moved it, haven't you? You're playing about with me, aren't you? You're just having a little game. Yes, yes, yes. You've got it in your pocket, haven't you? The policeman didn't really call it. He said... Sid, you haven't...
0: I wonder why he looked so pleased when he looked in it.
2: Stone me. I should think he would look pleased. 59 quid out of the blue like that.
0: Now, Hancock, keep calm. Don't upset yourself. Put that statue down. Don't do anything you're going to be sorry for.
2: Oh, I won't be sorry. I'm going to enjoy it. You deserve this. No jury in the world could convict me. A man's Christmas savings given to a policeman. Now, hold your head still.
0: Now, they haven't got everything. There's still the 10 bob you took out of the Slate Club and put in their envelope.
2: And what's that going to buy me? Half a box of Japanese bonbons. Stop dodging round the table and come here. I demand you do the decent thing and receive a bashing.
0: Now, put that thing down, Hancock. We can go to the police station and explain that a mistake has been made. They'll understand. They'll give it back to us.
2: Oh, yes, I can see him doing that. Please, can we have our £59 back and here's 10 bob for your trouble?
0: Well, at least we can have a try.
2: Well, I'm not going. You go. No. On second thoughts, if they gave it to you, I'd never see it again anyway. All right, come on and mind that Christmas tree. I don't want a carpet full of needles. Oh, he's hopeless. Good morning, Sergeant, and Merry Christmas to you.
4: You can't have it back.
2: Oh. I see, you know what we're here for.
4: I can guess.
2: Yes, well, my name is Anthony Hancock. This gentleman's name
4: is... We know what his name is.
2: Yes, of course, you would do. I won't take up too much of your valuable time, but of course you must have realised that a slight mistake has been made.
4: What mistake?
2: Well, a young member of your constabulary called this morning, a charming, rosy-cheeked young lad, a credit to the force. But inadvertently, he was given the wrong envelope, and we found our astonishment that we'd given you our Christmas money.
4: What do you want me to do about it?
2: Give it back to me.
4: I'm sorry. We haven't any machinery for returning money. It's gone through the accounts, been added up. You'll be getting your receipt and a letter of thanks first thing in the morning.
2: I don't want a letter of thanks. You can't buy anything with that. I want my £59.
0: Wait. Let me have a word with him. Look, Adrian.
2: Is that his name?
0: Yeah. Look, Adrian, we've been business rivals for many years now. Friendly competition. With, I hope, a great amount of respect on either side.
4: That's true, Sid.
0: And you wouldn't want me to spread it around that you have whipped 59 nicker off a bloke who only meant to give you 10 bob, would you?
4: No, I wouldn't, Sid. I don't suppose you'd want me to spread it around about you copping the 10 quid for grassing on Charlie the Topper, would you?
0: No, I wouldn't. Well, happy Christmas. Come on, Hancock, let's go and have our turkey feet and chips.
2: Wait a minute, I'm not going to be put off by Charlie the Chopper. The gentleman has no axe to grind on me. I want my £59.
4: Look, this collection was taken in all good faith to give the needy of this barrow a happy Christmas. We give them a party every year in the station canteen.
2: Well, if I don't get my £59 back, you can put 2 more chairs there.
1: I've never heard of such a thing. Look, it was obviously a mistake. Look, here's the Police Benevolent Fund envelope.
4: Oh, thank you very much, sir.
2: Just a minute.
4: Further donation from Mr. Hancock, 10 shillings. That's very kind of you, sir.
2: But I didn't give you that.
4: You did? I've got it down. Look.
2: I was showing you the mistake. You're supposed to give me the £59 back now.
4: I'm sorry, sir. We've no machinery for returning money.
1: No machinery. With the money you've had off me, you could buy an engineering works.
4: Well, if that's all, sir, I'm a very busy man. I shall tell the needy about your generous contribution to their festivities, and on Christmas Day, I've no doubt, they'll propose a toast.
1: Well, never mind about proposing one. Tell them to send a few slices round. It'll be much more helpful. Do you realise, my good man, that we will now be completely without sustenance over the whole of the Christmas period?
4: Oh, well, I'm glad you told me that, sir. I shall detail a man to knock at your door at periodical intervals to make sure you're all right. If you don't answer after the third knock, I'll call an ambulance. All right?
1: Thank you very much.
4: Not at all. That's what you pay us for. Look after your interests. Good day, sir, and a Merry Christmas.

0: Well, do you want to listen to London call in the Commonwealth?
1: No. And they start talking about parties going on in ships and aeroplanes. Christmas puddings on the beach in Australia. Now I don't want to hear it. Oh, I'm hungry. Oh, I'm starving. Pass me another nut.
0: They've all gone.
1: I've only had three, you glutton.
2: Who, me?
1: Yes, you. I've heard you. Those crackers have been going away like castanets all morning. You sure there's nothing in the larder?
0: Well, there's a packet of nutmeg. One of those little cubes that give a meal man appeal.
1: Charming. Of course I blame all this onto you. If you only knew how lucky you are, there's no cannibalism in this country. I've been having hallucinations, I'm so hungry. And the picture's always the same. Your head stuck on a plate with an apple in your mouth.
2: I'm going off my rocker, I'm sure I am. I can hear music.
0: Wait. I've been thinking. I saw a Charlie Chaplin picture once where he was so hungry he made a stew out of his boot and he ate it. He twiddled the laces round like spaghetti and he pulled the nails out like bones.
1: I am not interested in what Charlie Chaplin did in a film. This is real life. It's a different cup of tea altogether. I wonder how long they'd take if we cut him into strips and fried them like rashers. I got the nutmeg up. Oh, it might be... No, what am I saying? It just shows you it doesn't matter how intellectual you are, there's no limit to what you'll do when your ribs are rattling. When I think of that feast we had last year, turkey's feet and chips. We didn't realise how lucky we were.
0: All right, never mind, boy. Let's pull a cracker.
1: Oh, don't be so childish.
0: Well, it might be a jelly bean in it or something.
1: That's true, yes. All right, Pat. I'm weak. You'll have to pull hard. Ready? Pull. Just my luck, he gets the end with a hat in it.
0: Oh, look.
1: What?
0: A little pair of scales.
1: Don't laugh, mate, don't laugh. In a couple of days' time, we'll be able to stand on them without moving. It's that copper checking up again.
3: We're all right, go away.
0: Can't be him. He goes away when we yell out.
1: Of course it's him. He's trying to have a game with us. Oh, I'll have something to say to him. Now, listen, you. If you do that again, I'll pull your helmet right down over your ears. Oh, hello, Vicar.
4: Merry Christmas, Mr. Hancock.
1: Yes, oh, yes, isn't it?
4: I'm calling on behalf of the Dickeridge Benevolent Fund. We're holding a party for the needy of the parish tonight. I wonder if you care to contribute some food.
1: How are you taking them, Mickey?
4: Mickey, no, I don't believe he's coming. Well, can I put you down for a pudding?
1: By all means. Can you bring it over straight away? A little drop of custard. Sit the jar.
4: I don't quite follow.
1: I'm starving. We haven't got a bite to eat in here. We're in a terrible state.
4: Oh, dear, that is unfortunate. You've no food at all.
1: Nothing. It's not a scrap.
4: Oh, well, I'm sorry I troubled you then. I'll go next door and see if they can give me something. Merry Christmas.
1: Come back. You won't get anything from me next Harvest Festival. You can get your string of onions from somewhere else.
4: Well, that's it. I've pulled my last bell for him.
1: You'll get no more nine tailors out of me. The times are nearly gone through the rafters, hanging on the end of that rope.
0: Close that door. I can smell next door's dinner walking in.
1: Oh, I'm sorry, Sid. I just can't get over it. The welfare state, and there's too many here who haven't got a crystallized tangerine to call their own. I think the best thing for us to do is to each wrap ourselves up in a blanket, roll over and hope for the best.

0: Where am I? Where am I? What's happened?
1: All right, now calm down. You're all right now. You're in hospital.
0: Hospital?
2: Hospital.
0: Good. Food, food. Food, food. You must have some food here somewhere.
1: Haven't you had enough?
0: I beg your pardon?
1: It's always the same every Christmas. We get so many of these cases. It's disgusting. Overindulgence, eating themselves sick. It's disgusting.
0: But you've got it all wrong.
1: No, I haven't. We looked around your house. There isn't a scrap of food left in the place. We've got through the lot. You ought to be ashamed of yourself.
0: But you're wrong, Doc. We haven't had
1: Don't talk to me. I've got no sympathy for you people. No solids for these two for 3 days, nurse. Put them on the starvation diet. Give them an injection. Good day to you.
0: Come back. Sister, have you got a biscuit? Oh, what's the use? Go on, get it over with. Go on, shove the needle in. Get it over with. Put me out of my misery. And if I don't come round by January 1st, Happy New Year to you.

0: That was Hancock's Half Hour, starring Tony Hancock, with Sidney James, Wilfred Babbage, Hugh Morton, and Frank Partington. Theme and incidental music composed and conducted by Wally Stott. Alan Simpson and Ray Galton wrote the script, and the production, which was recorded, was by Tom Ronald.
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3: From the book, I Knew Terence Nuke, by Eileen Beardsmore Lewisham, Tiddly-Doo Spot, we present the play, I Knew Terence Nuke, from the book, by Eileen Beardsmore Lewisham.

It can be cold in London. Damn cold. 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

0: It's me, folks. Nettie Seagoon. Ah, here it is, Christmas Eve, and still no offers of pantomime. And not a penny have I towards a plate of victuals for me poor half-starved 18-stone body. So I lay me poor old 20-stone head down on this 8-stone embankment bench. Ah, this is nice and soft.
1: I'd call your line on me.
0: Hello,
1: hello. Oh, hello, hello.
0: Hello, hello.
1: I wouldn't mind, but I got friends to see. They're traveling south.
2: You two men, what are you doing there?
1: What?
2: Come, move along now. That bench is for royalty of no fixed abode.
0: Constable, have pity. It is Christmas, the time of goodwill.
2: Truth, so it is. Well, a Merry Christmas on you, mate.
0: And the same to you.
2: Now move along there before I belt you.
3: Guardian, a tip-top time.
0: The voice came from a man with a military bearing, which he tossed in the air and caught. He emerged from the darkness and walked into the light.
3: Now, policeman, how would you like to join the river feet?
2: Oh, I'd like that, sir. Thank you, sir.
3: Merry Christmas for y'all.
0: The stranger now turned his glance on me. He observed my shredded paper suit, my thrice-turned overcoat, and my toes sticking out of the end of my feet.
3: Down on your luck?
0: Why are you interested in me?
3: I run a rag and bone shop.
0: Looking for a manager?
3: No, I'm looking for stock. However, I have a friend of mine, a bank manager in the Bank of Twickenham, the Honorable Athen, Griff Athen. How are you at mathematics?
0: I speak it fluently.
3: Touché! Very well. Just take this tray and present yourself to him tomorrow.
4: Seagoon's wife was overjoyed at Ned's luck. He started work as a bank clerk with every prospect of becoming one.
0: My wages were 8 shillings a week, with an allowance of 3 shillings for each child.
5: This brought his money up to £80 a week.
0: That was the manager, Mr. Thin, well known in concentric circles.
5: Mr. Seagoon, how long have you been with us?
0: 20 minutes.
5: What a splendid record of devotion and honesty. Neddy, and this is where the story really starts. Neddy, I'm putting you in a position of trust. You're going to be in charge of the gold vault. Here is the key.
0: Gold? Gold! Gold! Lovely gold! I'll be rich. No more rags for me. Gold! Gold!
5: I wonder if he's the right man for the job.
0: I decided to pinch the gold. Immediately, I backed a large horse-drawn motor van up to the front entrance of the bank.
2: Yeah, you come, folk, that there, sir.
3: Yeah, constable, how would you like to join the river police?
2: I'd like that very much, sir.
3: Thank you very much. And a Merry Christmas. Now, carry on, Neddy.
5: Yes, it's a lovely day for carrying on, Neddy.
0: Right. Next, I carefully disguised myself as a Zulu warrior of the Matabele Rising. So cunning was my makeup, not even my own grandmother would have recognized me.
6: Hello, Neddy.
0: Hello, Granny. In this inconspicuous disguise, I took the gold from the vaults and loaded it onto the van. For 3 hours, I toiled back and forth.
5: Oh, Neddy.
0: Curses, I'm spotted.
5: Why are you wearing that leopard skin?
0: So that's why I'm spotted.
5: Tell me, where are you taking that gold?
0: I had to think of a good excuse.
5: You're stealing it, aren't you, Neddy?
0: Blast! Why didn't I think of that?
5: We will have to give you a week's notice.
0: Why? What have I done?
5: Nothing, but we're having to cut down on staff. You see, there's been a robbery. You get that van started while I get my hat and coat.
0: You coming too?
5: There's no point in staying. There's more money in the van than there is in the bank.
0: Very well, we'll be partners.
5: Chick.
0: I'll give you my hand.
5: I gave him my foot. It was a fair swap.
0: Ying, dong, it'll I fall.
5: Good, and for no reason, Max Conk Skeldrick.
0: Huzzah!

0: Dishonored, Part 2. And this is where the story really starts. With their newfound wealth, Ned painted the town red. Then the first blow fell.
1: It is. Bad news. The bank you stole the gold from told the police.
2: What a rotten trick. There's nothing sacred.
1: Give yourself up, Neddy.
2: Give myself up? No, I can't break myself of that habit. What about the gold?
1: Leave that with Moriarty. And when you come out in 89 years, we will be waiting for you. Won't we, Moriarty?
2: No, no, no. I couldn't keep you waiting all that time. I mean...
1: Then you'll have to go abroad, won't you, Moriarty?
2: Abroad?
1: Of course.
2: But my wife, I can't leave her with 38 children.
1: Isn't that enough?
2: Yes, I suppose the rest would do her good, yes.
1: Yes, then it would do you good, too, you naughty boy.
3: What, God? Oh, yeah. As they say in Paris.
2: How will I get the gold out of the country?
1: Well, you box clever there. You leave the gold with us, and when you return, we will be waiting.
2: I'll flee the country. We sail at dawn. Tonight! Within a week, we were on board a private yacht, sailing west, north, east, south. I stood in the pilchard with a spanker blowing through my hair, and the salty bloaters spinning before the goblets. It's a man's life, I tell you. A man's life, I tell you.
1: I'm so sorry, Ned. Never throw into the wind.
2: Hello, Captain Sid. What's our position?
1: Desperate. I mean, I'll inquire. Navigator, can you restitute our position in the med? What's that object of the port beam?
4: Oh, what is that object of the port beam?
2: Good heavens, it's the Albert Hall.
4: You've been to sea before.
1: But what is the Albert Hall doing off Beachy Head?
2: More to the point, what is this ship doing in Hyde Park?
4: Well, the sea's calmer here.
1: You idiot. We're 4,000 miles off course.
4: Nobody's perfect.
1: Shut up, Eccles.
5: Shut up, Eccles.
6: I'm sorry, but you can't park this yacht here.
2: Gentlemen,
5: how would you like to join the Kensington Round Pond, please?
6: There ain't no such force.
5: You're the first.
1: Thank you,
5: sir. Good on that.
0: Dishonored, Part 3. In the Mediterranean, and this is where the story really starts. In the Med, the blow fell. One morning, Neddy was called to the captain's cabin.
1: Neddy, when you came aboard, I believe you deposited all the gold in the care of Moriarty.
2: Yes. Why? Isn't it safe with him?
1: Oh, it's perfectly safe. Wherever he and his rowing boat are.
2: The gold I stole. Stolen? A thief. Which way did he go?
1: I pointed a finger.
5: Gone?
1: Yes. Now let's go down and divide the gold, Maria.
5: That's unfair. That's unfair to me.

0: Meantime, I floundered alone in the Indian Ocean, unable to speak a word of the language. I swam on my back, side, front, and knees, but I just couldn't get off to sleep.
1: Oh, I'm sure you to move along, sir.
0: Oh, it's you, Constable. I thought you were in the river police.
1: Yes, right, sir, Yun.
0: Then, what are you doing in the ocean?
1: I've been promoted, sir.
0: Congratulations. Could you direct me to India?
1: Just follow the tram lines.
0: Thank you. And so saying, I struck out for the shore.
2: 10 miles he swam. The last three were agony.
0: They were over land. Finally, I fell in a heap on the ground. I've no idea who left it there. Then I heard the approach of a high-powered horseless carriage with a long dongler attachment and a brown card with the word Fatang on it in Greek.
3: Oh, tightening.
4: We are doing 3 miles an hour now.
3: Oh, dear.
4: Put the brake on, Min.
3: Doesn't suit me, Henry.
4: No.
3: Where is it, Henry?
4: It's in a brown paper parcel under my seat,
3: oh,
4: Min.
3: Oh, dear. Stand up, then. Oh.
4: I can't stand up, muttering, Min.
3: No.
4: I'll lose my leather control.
3: Doesn't
4: oh. Oh. Oh, dear, Min.
3: What?
4: The wick in the engine's gone out.
3: What's that? Oh, it's a young... What? You're a young man. What are you doing in that car, young man?
0: I'm not doing anything under your car.
3: Thank heaven for that.
4: I am Henry Muttering Cran. We are anxious to know if you need succor.
0: Yes, just what I need, a glass of succor.
4: Why don't you answer us, sir?
3: Hitting with on the conch, hitting.
4: What?
3: Hitting with a pling and a...
0: Yeah. Are you both deaf? I've told you I'm weak from exhaustion. Of course, that's why they can't hear me. I'm unconscious.
3: Oh, man, you heard what he said. He's unconscious.
4: Yes,
3: unconscious.
4: Help me lift him up, Min. I'll take his head.
3: Okay.
4: And you... No. You'll go around the other side of his head. Yep.
3: Other side.
4: The other side.
3: Oh, dear.
4: That's right, Min. Have you got to the certain side?
5: Now, here is Dishonored, part four. Tied to the back of Krun's car, Seagun was towed back to Pune, but the rope broke and left him stranded in the Indian quarter of Bombay.
0: Yes, in the street of 1,000 households. There is a place where a man can drink and forget his sorrow.
6: What does the dirt-encrusted Saab desire? All the sensuous drinks of the Orient are yours. The Panbidi, the scented Vishnu wine, the toddy juice, the aromatic Krabhani. Which do you desire, O wicked one?
0: Pot of tea, please. Oh.
7: Ladies and European-type gentlemen, taking your modern European-type partners for the English-style cabaret.

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You got the arms, those loving arms to hold me tight. 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

0: right. 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
1: Good, good.
0: Oriental Queen will do the dance of the 7 army surplus blankets.
2: Into the middle of the floor sprang a creature who set my pulses racing. One by one, the blankets fell to the floor. The lights went down. As the last blanket fell from the passionate creature, I moved to her side in the dark. What desirable creature? What prompts you to dance in this den of vice?
3: I got on my collar in two, you know.
2: Eccles, you're not a woman.
3: I know that. I can't tell the manager.
2: Why not?
3: We're engaged. It's gonna be hell, folks.
2: How did you get here?
3: Well, that fellow Moriarty and Grandpa Payne, they threw me into the sea.
2: So there is some good in him after all.
3: I'm gonna live, Marlo.
4: Where are you, darling?
3: Here he comes. Look out. Keep him away. The question is, what are we going to do now?
2: I'm going to clear my name and get back my self-respect. I'll join the Navy.

0: I'll join the army. It's too damn noisy in the Navy.
1: Oh, no more curried eggs for me. So, you two naughty men want to join the Bombay Irish, do you?
0: Aye, Jock Mum.
2: Aye, aye, buddy.
1: Well, it's a tough life, I'll tell you. Do you know what it's like to be in the thick of a bloody battle with bullets flying and sabers clashing?
0: No.
1: Pity, I was hoping you'd tell me what it was like. You see, I'm writing a book entitled Blood Knock VC. However, let us take the regimental oath. Are we ready?
3: You are.
1: Open your wallet and say after me, help yourself.
4: Help yourself.
1: Thank you. Next. Do you swear to be brave soldiers?
4: Yes.
1: Never turn a back on the enemy?
4: Never.
1: Always speak well of a lady?
4: Always.
1: And respect the chastity of a woman?
4: Yes.
1: Have we got nothing in common? Still, we are in need of a couple of right steamers. You see, the red bladder is raising the Pathan drives. He's got fresh consignment.

0: of automatic swords and a touch of the Rangoon craps thrown in.
1: Where's he get the finance?
0: Two international crooks smuggled him a shipload of gold saxophones.
1: Good pub of Moriarty. Now that's the game. Wow. Sir, I have a score to settle. Let me go to the frontier.
0: Right, sign this.
1: Neddy Seagull. There. Am I a soldier now?
0: I've no idea. I only collect autographs, you know. Seagoon, arm the men to the teeth.
1: Impossible.
0: No arms?
1: No teeth.
0: Then we can't fight.
1: Sir, I want a chance to prove that I'm a man.
0: Report to the M.O.
1: I'll fight the Mad Muller, clear my name and recover the gold, and capture Moriarty and Gritpipe thin into the bargain. Who will ride with me?
2: Ensign Bluebutter will. Thank you. See, my sword is in my hand. Oh, the end's fallen off.
1: Little Jughead Bugler, blow the alarm.
2: That is what I say. Blow the alarm. Oh. Let me play another game, please.
1: This is no game, little drooping seat. Get mounted, lad.
2: Yes, my captain. I'm mounted it and ready for the ride. But hey, wait a minute. What's this in the saddlebag?
1: That's dynamite, lad.
2: Yeah, you're not starting that luck again, are you?
1: We'll soon know the valid truth. To horse!
3: Can I come through?
2: It's about time you came to. I've made a little jacket.
3: Guess what I'm getting on my birthday?
2: What are you getting, Echo?
3: I'm getting a bow wow.
2: Oh, I'm not getting a bow wow. I'm getting a junior smoker's kit. Complete with toffee, ashtray, and licorice doggins.
3: Oh, I like licorice. My mother said that licorice gives you a good run for your money.
1: All that night I rode, and through the best part of the next day.
2: You left the worst part to us. Joke by me. My prunes are fumed.
1: And this is where the story really starts.
2: Oh, look, my captain, look. Points cardboard finger at thousands of savage, naughty men with Indian-type bare, bumpy old chests.
1: The red bladder is 50,000 balloons.
3: Wow.
1: Cat, we're outnumbered 20 to 1.
3: 20 to 1? Time for lunch.
1: There's only one chance. Blue Bottle, ride to the crest of the crag and signal Major Bloodnock.
2: What is it, Minty?
1: Tell him to keep two late dinners.
2: I will do it. I will. Ride, Becker, ride. Yeah, wait a minute. Captain, in between me and that crag is a dirty big white chasm with a 40,000-foot drop to the rising tide below.
1: Fear not, little shivering nut. That Arab stallion will bound that chasm like a winged arrow.
2: Yes, it will. Get up, Devin. You dragon swine horse, you. You did not jump that chasm thing. And I've been hurled into the dreaded canyon, splat sad, zay, brunsad, and several other rocket in nutsome.
4: Welcome to the Indian River Feast, little boy of mine.
2: Ah, you're the forces of evil Marinatin men. Thinks I know how to get rid of the dynamite. Mr. Marinatin, would you like a nice big long red cigar with a wick on the end?
4: Ah, thank you, little boy.
2: Is it nice?
4: It's gone out.
2: I'll light it again for you.

0: Thought you'd like to hear it again.
1: Dishonored, part the last. Neddy Seagoon gives his all in battle with the Red Bladder.
2: Ah, that battle raged. I heard it all on the wireless, you know. Seagoon fought like a man. How else? But alas.
1: On that spot is now a little white stone.
2: Yes, once a year Min lays flowers on it.
3: The stone bears a simple inscription in Hindustani.
2: I haven't the heart to tell her that roughly translated it says, Bombay, 49 miles. Good night.
4: That was The Goon Show, a BBC recorded programme starring Peter Sellers, Harry Secombe and Spike Milligan, with Rhea Ellington and Max Gowdery. The announcer was Wallace Greenslade. The music was by Wally Stott and the script was by Spike Milligan. The programme was restored by Ted Kendall and produced by John Gore.

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3: Oh, so it's you, gentlemen. Glad you could come. Do come here. Oh,
4: my head on the top of the doorway.
3: Do be careful. Come on in, all of you.
5: Oh, thank you, I... Oh. Hello, Gladys. Nice to see you. I say, what a lovely place you've got here. Oh!
4: Well, yeah, we all I do, huh?
3: Is that all of you?
5: No, there's some more yet. I say, you're looking...
3: Ow!
6: That is an excerpt from 10 Tall Men. Another in our series, a film worth remembering, which is more than said for the next half hour.
7: However, for the more tolerant listener, here is a sort of radio show which is beyond our ken. Those taking part are Tom Bowler, Sir Watt Fitzmee Fitzgerald, Miss Tonya Toreen.
8: She's a dish.
7: To continue, Dame Myra Springfield, and of course, Kenneth Horne, who is available for parties, particularly over the age of 25. Ladies and gentlemen, Kenneth Horne.
9: Welcome to Beyond Our Ken. Well, let me as usual tell you the happenings of the week. On Monday, I got my teeth into a full tongue. On Tuesday, I returned from Bakewell. Tuesday, I returned from Bakewell to London. And I went straight to a recording session. Now, you probably haven't realized that I'm well known for my train songs. There was Take the 30 from Bogner, and we'll share a kipper or two. And then I made When the Midnight Choo-Choo Leaves for Steeple Bumpstead. And I'd like to get you on a slow train to Portsmouth. But I think my new one will outsell the lot. It's called What Ho for the 5:43 Stopping Train to Tunbridge Wells. On it, I'm backed by the British Council. The flip side is that there was an old farmer who had an old cow. Quentin Hogg. On Wednesday, well, you could never believe it, so I won't bother to tell you. On Thursday, my aunt came to see me. She's an Alsatian. No, don't get me wrong. She's from the Alsace-Lorraine district. That's the home of the Alsatian wine. And if you haven't heard an Alsatian wine, you haven't lived, I can tell you. Unless, of course, it's corked, and then you hardly get it at all. I don't know why I'm bothering to tell you all this. It's part of the time, I suppose. Still, on Friday, I looked up an old friend. What a ghastly sight. And that, more or less, brings us to another Horrorama feature.
7: Our time, in which we take a closer look at people and events in the news.
9: This week, the celebrated crime writer Agatha Twist had a birthday. With some hundreds of books and long-running plays to her credit, she is undoubtedly a unique phenomenon in the literary world. The other day, a well-known book critic went along to take tea with Miss Twist.
10: Thank you, Marchant. That will be all.
11: Very good, madam.
10: Now, Mr. Taylor, How many lamps for you?
8: Two, please. Thank you. Now, Miss Twist, what I want to ask you is this. Here you are, a rather simple middle-aged lady of simple taste, and you write about crime with a rare knowledge.
10: Well, you see, it's such a fascinating subject. I've always been interested in crime and the solution of crime. You see, I look upon each of my stories as a challenge.
8: Yes, quite. I suppose it really is quite difficult to be constantly thinking of new situations and this murder.
10: Well, of course. I am experimenting all the time. Mm. For instance, your teeth.
8: Beg your pardon?
10: Oh, it's quite new poison. My husband discovered it in the office.
8: What? You mean...
11: You rang, madam?
10: Yes, Marchman. Put this gentleman in the gun room with the others.
11: Very good, madam.
10: Oh, and Marchman.
11: Yes, madam.
10: Show him the book they took from the pile.
9: Music Hall is coming back to the West End. At least two London theatres are to present old-fashioned variety. And we're delighted to have with us one of the great stars of yesteryear. How do you do, sir? How do you do?
12: One of the great stars. How
9: yes,
12: do you do? Thank you for saying so. Great privilege to be here, sir. Outstanding me being on the speaking wireless. Of course, you see, we never used them microphone things in my day.
9: No, none of that.
12: No, used to sing our ruddy guts out. but it takes me back those for the days.
9: What sort of act did you do?
12: I don't. There's many people don't remember my comic songs. I won't get out to murder. My meat's all fresh today.
9: Thank you. That was delightful,
12: sir.
9: Yes.
12: It doesn't. My humble heart.
9: What have you to make? We all remember every word of it. How have you been making out since your heyday?
12: Well, I won't pretend things haven't been bad. For a time, I worked the clubs, the Masonics, you know, and all that stuff. And more recently, I've been working at one of them review bars.
9: Oh, that should have been enjoyable.
12: Enjoyable? How do you like to catch a death of cold posing in the nude like that?
9: I'm sure.
12: Thank you very much.
9: In a recent article, it was stated that British architects had not succeeded in designing the perfect family house. But how do modern houses compare with the older ones? What is the expert's view?
13: Hello, Charles. I say, have you really taken notice of this house?
14: No, others can't say I have.
13: Do you think you've been here hundreds of times? Shame on you.
14: Don't be like that. Anyway, what's so special about it, Monica?
13: Take a good look. I think it's quite the most beautiful house I've ever seen.
14: Yes. Georgian, isn't it?
13: Oh, definitely. And look at that archway. There's a touch of neo-Gothic influence there. See the way it sort of sweeps up and then sweeps down.
14: Windows vine.

0: Don't you feel they give the place a sort of gorgeous cottagey effect?
1: What about those orange velour drapes?
0: Absolutely darling.
1: Furnishing inside show exquisite taste.
0: How do you know?
1: I see through the side windows.
0: I do. Well, we can't stop here admiring it all day.
1: No, work to be done.
0: Come on, then. Let's go in and collect the dustbin.
2: Which brings us to our panel of experts who are waiting to discuss this week's searching question. Top of the table, here he is again, Hanky Flower.
3: Ah, yes. There was this chap, you see, checking his football balls, and they all came up. Yes. So, of course, he went wild with excitement. He said to his son, "This is marvellous. And now we can have all the things we've never had before." He was delirious with joy. Delirious he was. Anyway, he summoned out of the room into the kitchen and said to his mother, "Mum, Dad's in a marvellous mood. Now's the time to tell him you forgot to post his coupon."
2: Next we say hello again to our top pop star, Ricky Libby.
4: Hello, now. Had a very busy time yesterday. First of all, lunch, lots of garlic. I love garlic. Then I recorded my latest number.
2: What's that?
4: "You'll Always Walk Alone."
2: And here's another garlic lover, the culinary queen, Fanny Hatt.
5: Hello again, my darling. And my darling, tragedy in the kitchen. Yesterday, Johnny would keep messing about with me apple fritters. My darling, yes, he would. So I picked up the mixture and poured it all over him. I gave him such a battery.
2: And finally, our rustic reprobate, Arthur Fallowfield.
6: Well, as I've said many times before, I make no bones about it. I'm looking for someone to love. I mean, sometimes I look around my little farmhouse and I realize it needs a woman's touch, you know? I mean, of course, that's true that Mrs. Plackett comes in 3 mornings a week, but what I need is someone for the evening.
2: Yeah, thank you very much. Well, that's the panel, and so to this week's question, which comes from a listener who asks, what did members of the panel do during the war? Well, this should be interesting indeed. Hanky Flower.
3: Ah, yes. Well, I'm proud to say I did something for which the RAF was extremely grateful.
2: Oh.
3: Yeah, I joined the Navy.
2: And what were you in the Navy?
3: Well, I started as a rear admiral and worked my way round the front.
2: Now then, Ricky
4: Livid,
2: what about you?
4: Well, of course, I was only a kid at the time, but I remember my dad, he'd done a lot of fighting, my dad done. But it wasn't no good, he had to go. No, he was in the army, actually. Actually, that's a word on which he failed his commission. No, Dad was just a private. But mind you, he started as a sergeant.
2: What branch of the army was he in?
4: Supply Corps.
2: And what business is he in now?
4: Army surplus.
2: Well, now, Fanny Haddock, let's hear from you.
5: Well, believe it or not, I wasn't in Fanny's. No, it was the WVF for me. I was always there with something for the boys. A cup of tea, a smile, and a rock cake. Round to the van I went, and of course, I used to cook up extra little specialities myself. Oh, my dear, they were very, very popular. Everywhere I went, the lads were after me, maids of honor.
6: While, of course, I'm happy to say I did my little bit. I was on the land, of course, and among other things, I was responsible for teaching these land army girls. Hard work for girls it was, too. I remember they used to complain that farmhands were rough. But I must... I right. They were really magnificent. They responded to every call. If I said more potatoes, then it'd be more potatoes. If I said more turnips, then it'd be more turnips. And when it comes to the blackout, I don't know.
2: Thank you very much.
6: Thank you very much
2: indeed. Thank you.
6: Now, just a minute.
2: What is it?
6: No, Mr. Objector, I would like to get one of my sentences finished.
2: Well, if you ever do, Arthur, then we are.
6: Oh.
2: So to our drama of the week, and this week it's a scorching, soul-searing, sensational drama. Yes, here it is, a story of violent emotions set in a suburban tennis club. Ladies and gentlemen, we present... The Love Game, or So That's Your Racket.
7: My name is Paula Evershot Stanley. I'm a fairly typical member of the local garden suburb tennis club. My job is horn sec. There are quite a few of us doing this job with enthusiasm. In fact, we're terribly keen horn sec. In this club. My story really starts one evening last summer when our president, Basil Windward, conducted the club's weekly committee meeting.
2: All right. Now then, please. That's the pairs for the McSubble settled.
7: Just a minute, Basil. You've forgotten Freddie Lightfoot. She's still without a partner.
8: Well, how about Priscilla Gorsdyke? She's got a jolly good service.
9: Yes, so I have her.
7: Oh, Geoffrey, you are one.
9: I'm not. Look her. Now, look here, if you want a partner for Freddie Lightfoot, what about Veronica Titchler? A very good all-rounder.
2: Freddie usually is. All right, a good pair. Right, that's that. Now, the next item on the agenda?
9: Oh, yes. And now we come to the complaint against one of our esteemed committee members, Mr. Walter Fitztooth.
8: Oh, dear.
9: Yes, Walter. I'm afraid your behavior on court the other day has been brought to our notice.
8: Oh, that?
9: Yes. I understand from Mr. Benson, who was umpiring your match, that he asked you quite politely and quite civilly what you would like him to do with your silk scarf. And what was your reply, Fitztooth?
8: Oh, dear. Yes, but I...
9: Surely you haven't forgotten. According to Mr. Benson, your exact reply was, umpire, stick it up your jump higher.
8: I'm most sorry, really.
2: Yeah,
8: very well.
2: But this sort of thing should happen again. I should be forced to remove your name from the list of the Vicar's roulette party. Now then. Any other business?
9: No, yeah, I don't
2: no?
9: think so.
2: No, good. Then I suggest we return to the top bar.
10: Good evening, miss. Your usual.
7: Thank you. Well, here to... Geoffrey. Oh, Geoffrey, do stop it.
2: What's he doing, Paula?
7: Blowing down my back with a cheese straw. Oh, stop it, silly.
9: I say, Paula, forgive me for being personal, but I couldn't help noticing those teeth marks on your back.
7: Oh, yes. Well, in a tennis club like this, one gets an awful lot of backbiting.
9: Well, here's to victory in the singles challenge match against Potter's Bar. Have you decided who shall represent us yet, Basil?
2: Well, undoubtedly our best player is that new champ, young Dennis Fairfax. I don't like him much, though.
11: Don't you? Well, I think he's rather dishy. Yeah, you know, he looks so good out there on the court. Quite a touch of Wimbledon about him.
9: Yes, I suppose so. Personally, I think he looks ridiculous in those frilly shorts.
11: Oh, look. There he is now in his lamb's wool sweater.
2: Ah, that wolf in sheep's clothing.
11: Coming over.
2: Oh, steady, Paula, now.
6: Hello, Basil. Jeffrey, Paula. Beastly news. Let's look the string fast.
2: Bad luck, Dennis. Bad luck. You'll just have to wear braces, won't you?
6: I say, Paula, you look absolutely stunning. Can I get you anything, such as exercises?
9: Ignore him. He might go away.
6: Look, why don't we all go for a ride in my new sports car? Basil, would you like to drive?
2: No, thanks. I'm drinking.
6: Oh. Paula, how about you and me, then?
11: Well, isn't it a little late, Dennis?
6: Good heavens, no. The night is young, and I am so beautiful. Let's do something exciting and romantic. It's built up the M1 to Birmingham.
11: All right, then. I'll get my things.
2: Now, look here, Fairfax. In a few days' time, you've got an important tennis match to play for this club, and I don't much like the idea of your gallivanting about, especially with Miss Evershot Stanley.
6: So that's it. It's Paula you're really worried about.
2: Yes, I don't deny. I'm very fond of her. Besides, I've seen that sports car of yours. What are all those notches on the side?
6: I refuse to discuss them. Those are my affairs.
2: Just as I thought.
11: Here I am. Ready, Dennis?
6: Well, cheerio, Baz.
11: Oh, Baz, little darling. Don't look so sulky and annoyed. I'm sure Dennis will take you for a drive sometime. Goodbye. That night, I found out why they're called sports cars. During the next few days, Dennis taught me all he knew about the game, and sometimes we played tennis, too. Then, on the night before his big tournament, we met at the club's annual flannel dance.
9: Thank you for the dance, Paula. I say, where's your Dennis Fairfax?
11: He's not here yet, and he's not my Dennis Fairfax. Really, Jeffrey, the gossip that goes on in this club, it's a hotbed of rumor, scandal, and tittle-tattle. Worse than that pub opposite the BBC.
9: I say, here comes Dennis Fairfax.
6: Come here, Paula.
11: Dennis! You can't come in here dressed like that.
6: Why not? It's only a flannel dance.
9: Yes, but not a face flannel.
6: Well, I better go and clip something else on.
9: Well, all the nerve.
2: Here you are, Paula. I wanted to speak to you. Haven't you been seeing rather a lot of Dennis Fairfax lately?
9: We all have.
2: Jeffrey? Jeffrey, will you leave us alone for a moment, please? Thank you. Paula, there's something I've got to know. That night you went for a drive with him, did he kiss you on the M1?
11: Really, Basil, it's none of your business.
2: It is, Paula. You see, I happen to be in love with you.
11: Oh, I didn't realize.
2: Neither did I. Until you started going out with that chap Fairfax. Then I knew. Oh, Paula, these last few days have been torture. I've been mad with jealousy and envy. And one day I sat in a green deck chair and nobody noticed me.
11: Poor Basil.
2: Paula, look.
12: Hello, Paula. I'm back. I slipped in some old tennis bags. A bit uncomfortable. The rackets are still in them. Well, shall we dance?
2: What about me?
12: No, thanks. I'd rather dance.
11: Excuse us, Desil. Oh, it's Dennis.
2: What's the matter?
11: It's Dennis. He's ricked himself in the cha-cha.
9: Gracious. Look, are you all right, Fairfax?
12: Hey, it's my foot. I think I've twisted it.
9: Oh, but this is terrible. What about the tournament tomorrow?
12: I don't know. I can't possibly play now.
11: Dear, what are we going to do?
2: Oh, I've no need for panic. I shall play instead.
11: Good idea.

0: game, set a match to Basil Wynn.
1: He's done it. Oh, isn't it wonderful? I'm so happy for him.
2: You love him, don't you, Paula?
1: Yes, I suppose I do. Good old, solid, dependable Basil. You do understand?
2: Yes, I understand. Then you and I, Paula, it's over.
1: Yes. I suppose it is. Let's just chalk it up as an experience. A very, very lovely experience.
2: Thank you. Basil's waving at you. Go to him, Paula. He needs you.
1: And you?
2: Don't worry about me. I'll manage. Goodbye, Paula.
1: Goodbye, gentlemen.
2: Farewell. Hello, girls. It's me, Dennis Fairfax.
3: Oh, you come in.
2: Well, anyone for Dennis?

Well, that's all for this week. In next week's program, a bat will be telling us why her daughter has men in the belfry. So until next week at the same time, this is Kenneth Horne saying goodbye for now and leaving you with this thought from a listener in Burton Trent. Is it better to have loved a short girl than never to have loved at all? Cheerio.

0: You've either been listening to or have just missed Beyond Our Ken, a sort of recorded radio show in which you heard Kenneth Horne, not to mention Kenneth Williams, Hugh Paddick, Betty Marsden, Bill Pertwee, the Fraser Hayes Four, and the BBC Review Orchestra conducted by Malcolm Lockyer. Eric Merriman wrote the script, your announcer was Douglas Smith, and the show is produced by John Simmons.
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11: Housewives' choice for the next 3 weeks, Alan Freeman will be playing Housewives' Request and Washing Their Smalls.
9: Meanwhile, for those of you who are more easily pleased, here's 30 minutes of implausible claptrap as we take you round the horn. The story so far. Lovely geisha, Bill Pertwee. She of the almond eyes and pickled walnut nose. Toyed idly with her egg foo young. Played with amazing dexterity by sweet and sour Hugh Paddick, without the aid of chopsticks. Beside her, sitting in a sampan, was her father, wizened, parchment-faced old mandarin Betty Marsden, stroking her drooping moustaches. Meanwhile, in the bathhouse of the August moon, lovely, wanton Kenneth Williams received a strange phone call. Picking up the phone, she fainted dead away. She heard the grisly warning of the tong.
12: Hello, this is Kenneth Tong. And that, I may say, was Douglas Smith, who appears by permission of the Tel Aviv branch of the Big Ben Gurion Banjo Band. Now, here are the answers to last week's quiz. The answer to question one, well, of course, you pull it. Those of you who suggested you pour custard over it were just being silly. Question two, what were the sounds? Well, now, the first sound you heard was a bread pudding falling from a high building onto Alvar Liddell. And actually, the only one of you who got it was Alvar Liddell. The other sounds were a truffle in pain, a chub fuddler fuddling his chub, and the last one was, of course, a group of nudists sitting down in a plate of raspberry fondant. Well, now, to business. Friar Wacker Biscuit Day has come round again. And people all over the world are celebrating the death of the medieval German monk who invented the hip bath. Or Wiener Schnitzel, as it's sometimes called. And before his invention, people had walked about with dirty hips. Although, of course, there'd been other baths before the good friar came along. There were foot baths for people with dirty feet, bird baths for people with dirty birds. The original bath was, of course, Roman in origin. In fact, Nero used to spend all day in the bathroom, and this used to irritate his wife, Doris, who couldn't get to the sink to rinse out her toga. Well, eventually she thought of a way to get him out of the bath. She shouted through the keyhole to him, "Oi, Nero, you want it on the phone?" Well, of course, he leapt out of the bath and ran downstairs to the hall, dripping wet, only to find that phones hadn't yet been invented. And this made him so irritable that he set fire to Rome. Anyway, where was I? Said he, finding his place. Oh, yes. The Friar Wacker Biscuit story, part two. Having invented the hip bath, the good friar found that people needed implements to wash themselves with. He hit upon the sponge, but he found that was impractical, as all that happened was that you got jam all over you. And besides, after being used in the bath, it became too soggy to eat. Now, fortunately, a colleague of his in the monastery, a brother Martin, came up with a startling idea, a sort of elongated tool for scrubbing your back with, and this was named after him, the Martin Luther. Well, it may not be very funny, but at least it's clean, isn't it? And now to a new feature. The BBC, as a democratic organization, believe that minority groups, however small, should be allowed to voice their opinions. So, this week we have with us a fanatic secret sect who call themselves the Shuddering Brethren, with their leader, Mr...
4: Grunt Futtock. Grunt Futtock. J.P.'s mould, Grunt Futtock. Grunt Futtock, I am the grand, exalted, high, worshipful shudderer.
12: And what does your sect actually do?
4: We shudder. These are my faithful acolytes. This here is Brother Catamole. Give him the secret sign, brother.
5: Very well, Brother Grunt Futtock.
12: Well, there's nothing secret about that.
4: Well, it has a special significance for us.
12: Oh, just...
4: You notice that he's wearing the ceremonial regalia, viz. A greasy mac, a bowler hat, and carries a ceremonial jewelled ball cock, which, together with the Yogi Bear bath toy and a packet of crisps, are the emblems of his high office. That of Grand Masterful Knee Wobbler.
12: Oh, is that a very privileged position?
4: Oh, yes, brother. It entitles him to first sip of the ceremonial brown ale, which is borne round the brethren by Mrs. Stubbins here, our high priestess. Give Mr. Orme the fraternal greeting, Evadne.
13: Hello, cheeky face!
4: At the lodge meetings, she always sits on my right hand. That has a certain mystical significance.
12: Yes, well, I'd sooner not hear about that. And who is this freakish pantaloon wearing nothing but antlers and carpet slippers, covered in wood and carrying a trombone? What's his function?
4: I don't know. I thought he was with you.
12: Oh. Well, Mr...
4: Grunt Futtock. Grunt Futtock. It's a Saxon name.
12: Oh, not Norman.
4: No, Saxon. Yes, I had it wrong. It describes what my ancestors did for a living.
12: You mean like Smith or Baker?
4: Yes, I had an ancestor who actually was Grunt Futtock Royal to King Ethelred the Unready.
12: Oh, really? You know, I always thought Ethelred grunted his own futtocks. Well, Well, at least that's how he's always depicted in engravings that I've seen.
4: It's a nasty smear put about by William the Conqueror. He'd say anything, you know, to make me look a fool. Oh, but I digress. I believe you would like to be the first man to witness the secret initiation ceremony of the Grand Order of Shudderers.
12: I can hardly contain my indifference.
4: Very well. Shudderers, to your places. Let the initiation commence. Scrode Master, blow the giant ram's horn.
14: Yes, worshipful Shudderer, it shall be blown forth.
4: Let the scrode counting commence. Right. Steady, 14 all, bring forth the grommet.
13: The grommet shall be brought forth. What say you, grommet bearer?
14: Be there, Nadgers, present.

0: murderers, stout and true. Then lower your scroll. Yes, let them be lower.
1: Fellow shudderers, have your scrolls been lowered?
0: Aye.
2: Many, many times. Yes,
0: aye, aye, then we are ready.
2: Many times.
0: Now shut your gob. Waits there a novice quiverer for admission.
3: I am a novice. I am a novice quiverer of scrutinized grummets and honest scrolls.
0: And dost thou, attending upon us, wait without?
3: Yea, I am without.
0: Well, hard luck, mate. Come back when you've got some.

0: Well, that's given you a glimpse of the activities of the Shuddering Brethren, and questions have been asked about them in Parliament lately. Some people feel that they should be stopped. But it's very difficult to stop them, as nobody has the faintest idea of what they're doing. Except that it's rather noisy and smells of singeing feathers. Right, Smith, stop trying to sell Edwin Brayton those photographs and make the announcement.
1: Oh, sorry, sir. They're just some candid snaps I took on my holidays last year.
0: Oh, good.
1: In Port Said.
0: Afterwards, I'll see.
1: Now, bearing in mind the current crop of spy stories, we bring you one to end them all, I sincerely hope. More dangerous than Danger Man, more vengeful than the Avengers, more intriguing than the Ipcress Files, sexier than Bond, more intelligent than the Intelligence Man.
2: Oh, get your gold finger out and get on with it. Hanging it out like that.
1: Round the Horn proudly presents Counteragent Kenneth Horn in The Spy Who Came In With a Cold.
0: My name's Kenneth Horn, licensed to kill and sell tobacco. It all started, as most of these parodies do, in my luxury penthouse above the horse meat shop in Dalston. I just finished a case and I sat there idly contemplating my bulging dossier and toying with a finely chased goblet of fruit salts. I gulped it down and sat there ruminating. I had a feeling that something was going to happen. And then... Hello, Kathy Kirby speaking.
3: It's all right, Horn. You can drop the disguise. This is Haverstrap here, Intelligence. Richard Dimbleby's disappeared. We think he's defected.
0: Oh, surely not. Perhaps a little overweight, that's all.
3: I want you to get over to HQ right away. The chief wants you to go after him.
0: There was no time to waste. I threw off my bathrobe and my pajamas and my balaclava helmet and my Wellingtons and my Macintosh and my woolly chest protector and my cardigan and leapt out of bed. From the wardrobe, I selected a pepper and salt suit, a mustard waistcoat, and my soup-stained tie, which I tied in a brown Windsor knot. Pausing only to wait for a cheap laugh, I hailed a passing music link and told them to get me to Whitehall as fast as possible.
4: Has Horn arrived yet, Miss Goo, lately?
5: No, Colonel Brown Horrocks.
4: Well, as soon as he arrives, show him in.
5: Yes, sir. Oh, by the way, the PM's on the scrambler.
4: Oh, is he? Well, as soon as he comes out, ask him to phone me. Now then, now. Where's that man, Horn?
5: Link just drawn up outside. There's a man getting out. It's Horn, sir.
4: Oh, splendid. We can't afford to waste any more time. Ah, Horn.
0: Ah, Brown Horrocks.
4: Now, let me fill you in.
0: Right.
4: Dimbleby's disappeared. We suspect he's been kidnapped and smuggled behind the Iron Curtain.
0: Why should they want Dimbleby?
4: Good heavens, man, isn't it obvious? You must have seen his panorama. It's one of the biggest things on television. That is enormous weight. And it goes on tomorrow night. You realize the implication.
0: Of course, without Dimbleby, the British way of life is finished.
4: Precisely. And it's not just panorama, it's state occasions. With Dimbleby gone, nobody important can get married or die or have children. It's mean anarchy.
0: And the news hasn't broken yet?
4: No, top security. We've taken what measures we can to keep it from the public. A team of makeup experts is at work at this very moment, tarting up Judith Chalmers to double for him.
0: Well, it's an old trick, but it might work.
4: Well, what else can we do? Things are desperate, Horn. Only you can save Britain.
0: What have we got to go on, Brown Horrocks?
4: Only this. It's a message from our agent in Tangier. It says, Spotted Dick in Tangier.
0: Oh.
4: So we want you to go out there straight away and bring him back. Incidentally, you'll need this special equipment. Here, it's a pen which writes under curry, and here, a plate of instant curry to write under. A spare pair of socks with a secret compartment in the heel and mock leather briefcase containing a pair of mock leather briefs. £5 in foreign currency, a 3 and 6 penny luncheon voucher which can only be used at Eli Ben Hassan's kosher delicatessen. Right. Good luck, Horn.
0: And with that, the interview was over. Brown Horrocks gave me a curt smile of dismissal. Then he tightened his lips, puckered his nose, screwed up his eyes, and flung them into the waste paper basket. I hurried to London Airport, where a few bars of appropriate music waited to convey me to Tangier. Excuse me, Arabian passerby. Can you direct me to the nearest British secret agent?
6: Yes, Effendi. Proceed along the street of 1,000 keyholes. Past the bazaar of 10,000 delights. Turn right at the pie shop of 1,000,000 flies. And you will find Ali Ben Hassan's kosher delicatessen beneath the sign of the swinging matzo ball.
0: Oh, thank you very much. Oh, here, take this for your trouble.
6: No, oh, thank you, kind master. Thank you. A kick in the ankle, just what I've always wanted.
0: I set off at a brisk dog trot. A dog beside me set off at a brisk horn trot. And soon we were happily trotting along cheek by jowl. It was an unusually tall dog, as it happens. Soon I was at my destination. I lounged nonchalantly against the bars. The barman sidled up to me.
7: Yes, Effendi.
0: Oh, bring me a tankard of one of your native concoctions.
7: Certainly, Effendi. Here.
0: Delicious. What is it?
7: It is a drink made from a local fruit and processed to a syrupy sweetness by the addition of certain fragrant herbs and aromatic spices. We call it Kul al-Rabat Rakat Lahum.
0: What's that in English?
7: A syrup of figs.
0: I had a feeling that all was not well. Call it sixth sense, call it what you will, or whatever you're allowed to, but I realized that my drink had been tampered with. I swayed dizzily, and then I plunged into oblivion. And when I came to, I found myself on a bed in a room. From somewhere nearby came the elusive smell of musk, tempered with fish paste. A figure leant over me. It was the dreaded Dr. Chu N. Ginsburg. He spoke.
8: Sir, Mr. Special Agent Horn, we meet at last.
0: Where am I?
8: Halfway down page 14.
0: Oh.
8: Yes. In a disused zip-fastener factory moored 5 miles off the coast of Africa.
0: You'll never get away with it, you inscrutable twit. What have you done with Dimbleby?
8: He is downstairs in my private laboratory. I am conducting an experiment with him. I am going to remove his brain and transplant the brain of a chimpanzee. Then I am going to send him back to England. Superficially, he will be the same. But he won't be able to think like a human being. He will be incapable of reason or judgment.
0: It'll never work.
8: Well, it did with Bernard Levin.
0: But you're mad.
8: I'm not mad.
0: You're mad.
8: I'm mad. I'm not mad. Then call me mad. That's what they called me at school when I was at Rodine.
0: Rodine's a girl's school.
8: I know, I'm not that mad. I was always different from the other boys. I was always good at science, cloth-plaiting different species. I once cloth-plaid a goat and a budgerigar. They said it couldn't be done, but I did it. I called it a budgerigoat.

0: He was. It's the flap about the place butting people. They all laughed at me, except I got any good. Got no sense of humor, those creatures. I swore revenge. I'm going to turn all the world's leaders into chimpanzees.
1: You've made a good start already, from what I've seen. But you can't do it with Dimbleby. It's treason.
0: Who is going to stop me?
1: I am. This perfectly innocuous-looking sword I'm holding in my hand, in fact, contains a walking stick. One false move and I shall hit you on the knee with it.
0: No lies, all lies I know, and I am beaten. But you haven't heard the last of Dr. Chu N. Ginsberg. M.A. failed. Goodbye.
1: And with that, he leapt out of the window, signed a contract to appear in his own series on BBC Two, and was never seen again. My job was finished, Dimbleby was released and flown home in time to give a ball-by-ball description of a vital polo match at Cowdrey Park, and England could breathe again. But what of Ginsberg? We in MI5 do not yet know how far his fiendish scheme has progressed. Somewhere, somehow, his devilish work may be going on. So next time you go to the zoo, give the chimpanzee a banana or two. After all, he may be our next Prime Minister. And now the Fraser Hayes Four with a song to make you whistle with disbelief as they sing a track from their new LP, Elizabeth Schwarzkopf, live at the Dog and Duck. The Fraser Hayes Four.

0: And now, trends. First, fashion.
1: Cat suits are going to be the thing this season.
2: Well, my cat's been wearing one for years.
1: There's a new one-piece undergarment currently on the market. It's made of unboned, flesh-coloured nylon.
2: Sort of filleted corset, I suppose.
1: For men, showing an exciting new colour range. With his whiskey-coloured raincoat, he's showing a shocking pink gin sports jacket and a pair of disgusting brown ale trousers.
0: A well-known clothing manufacturer and ventriloquist, Peter Brough, is marketing a new sports jacket. He's called it the Archie Andrews line. It has a vent up the back.
2: Trends in the cinema.
0: Bad news for lovers of foreign films. If you live in the provinces, you won't

0: be able to see Fellini's 8.5. Owing to sensor trouble, it's been cut, and it's now Fellini's 6 7/8.
1: Michael Chaplin is remaking his father's old silence classic, Easy Street.
2: News on the television scene. Following the demise of Not So Much a Program, many people are wondering what has become of the regular members of the cast.
3: John Bird will be appearing in his own radio show, Beyond Our Kenyatta.
2: Trends in travel. This year, more visitors than ever before are coming to London. So here for the would-be tourist are some useful tips on what to do and where to go.
0: This month, London is in a holiday mood. To celebrate the coming of summer, British Railways are decorating Paddington Station with a completely new coat of grime.
3: See London's seamy side. Visit the world's largest doss house on the embankment, where pitiful, shambling victims of social inequality gather to sleep away the daylight hours. It's called the House of Lords.
2: But there's another side of London, too, a modern go-ahead side. In many respects, London is the mecca of fashion and style. For the well-groomed man, there's a new hairdressing establishment opened in Chelsea. It's called Bona Buffon. It's a sort of clip joint. I popped in there the other day for a trim. Hello? Anybody there?
4: Come in.
5: Je suis Julien, this is mon ami Sandy.
4: Hello, it's Mr. Hall, n'est-ce pas? Oh, yes, you remember us, don't you?
2: Yes, you're vividly etched on my memory. I just popped in for a haircut.
5: Oh, it's a bit like shutting the stable door after the horse has gone, isn't it?
4: It's hardly worth his taking his hat off for, is it? Right. In the chair, Julian will take you. He tortures the Ryan. Lovely. He's got the fingers for it.
5: Oh. Hands of an artist.
2: Oh, good. When he's done that, would you ask him to do my hair? Oh.
4: He's very bold.
2: Yes.
4: Very bold.
3: As a billiard ball.
2: Now, what style do you think I should have?
4: Well, I mean, you're a bit limited, aren't you? I mean, you don't lend yourself for the shaggy look, do you? No, you haven't got the wherewithal.
5: Oh, he hasn't.
4: He hasn't got the wherewithal.
5: No, no, let's face it. I mean, he's got more hair in his ears than he's got on his head. No, the best we can do with what you've got on top is to huff on it and give it a quick once-over with a duster. What do you think about the sides, though, Sam? We might do something shoosh for the sides, eh, Sam?
4: He's got the ears.
5: Oh, yes. Good ears he's got. They nearly match, too.
4: But his nape.
5: Oh, yes.
4: I mean, what can you do with a nape?
5: It's a nap, nape.
4: It's a nap, nape. No, what can you do with a nape? No, the best we can do is to back comb his eyebrows. How do you think he'd take with the Buffon eyebrows?
5: Oh, fame. Or you could have flick-ups with a blue rinse. Très distingué.
4: Very, that's true. No, I think all in all, his best plan is to have a toupee. Have a toupe. The half-front toupe, you see. Indistinguishable from the real thing. We make them for all the stars, you know. Old Jimmy Savile wears one of ours. We didn't make it for him. We made it for Kathy Kirby, but she lends it to him in exchange for a luggage. Beautiful job. Made it out of Dusty Springfield's clippings.
5: They are. I mean, they all come in here for their wigs, don't they?
4: True, true.
5: There's Mick Jagger. Edwin Braden.
4: Know him, great airy thing.
5: Ringo Starr.
4: Let's see what wigs we've got in stock. Show him the wigs, Julian.
5: Yes. Now, could I interest you in a flame red shoulder length wig?
2: Well, not me, but you might interest the chief of police.
1: He's been sarky.
5: I thought so.
4: To him, Jules.
5: Yes.
4: There is.
5: Well, let's face it, you've got to overlook it. I mean, he's at a funny age.
4: Oh, well, do you want an Irish or don't you? Irish jig.
2: Yes, I know. Yes, I must admit, a wig might do something for me, but the prices always put me off. I mean, they're rather expensive, aren't they?
4: If you have your real hair, that comes out about 75 guineas. Then you have your nylon washable at 20, or your horse hair about 15. I wouldn't advise your horse hair. If you go out in the rain with it, you come home looking like Ken Dodd. No, but for 15 quid, it's quite reasonable.
2: Still too dear.
5: Oh, what can you do with him, Sand?
4: Oh, it's great.
5: Give him a sack full of sweepings and a tube of glue and let him do it himself. Just sick.
2: No, I'd really much sooner stay as I am. All I want is an ordinary haircut.
4: Right, pass the clipper, Jules. Right. Make sure you have a bit, step out of yourself. All done. That'll be 33 and 6.
2: What? 33 and 6 just for a haircut?
5: Oh, no, no. It's only 3 and 6 for the cutting of the hair. The 30 shillings of the search fee. Yeah.
2: Well, that brings us almost to the end of the show. All that's left for me to do is to announce the winner of the Limerick competition. And the winner is Mrs. Nancy Perry, Hockington House, Willingdon, Eastbourne. And this is the Limerick. A cockney was pushing his barrow through Battersea's streets wide and narrow, and the lolly he made by the tricks of the trade got both of his sons into harrow. And the next competition begins with the following two lines. Two nudists who lived at Foot's Cray went out for a picnic one day. I'll repeat that. Two nudists who lived in Foot's Cray went out for a picnic one day. And all you have to do is complete the limerick suggesting one of the many risible things that might have happened to them. Answers, please, on a postcard to Round the Horn, care of the BBC, London, W1. And to the sender of the winning entry goes this week's prize, which is a horse's hoof made out of an inkwell. Cheerio. See you next week.
6: That was Round the Horn, starring Kenneth Horne, with Kenneth Williams, Hugh Paddick, Betty Marston, and Bill Pertwee. On the musical side, you heard the Fraser Hayes Four and Edwin Braden and the Hornblowers. The script was written by Barry Chalk and Marty Feldman and produced by John Simmons.
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0: Hello, and welcome to another edition of the Game Show Game, the show where different game shows from up and down the ratings compete against each other to find out which master of ceremonies can talk the fastest. And straight away with our first game show, sign in here, please.
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2: Well, thank you, Anthea. This is our first contestant, is it? Right, then. Over here, then. Now, get over there. Not over there. Over there, for goodness sake. Oh, come on. Now, over here. That's it. Now, stick around one time. No, not down there. Don't fidget, dear. Come over here. Stand up straight. For goodness sake. Move over here. Move up. Not over there. Over here.
0: Thank you there, the Brute Force Show. Well, that's the name of the pace the games have to chase, so straight away, let's show our next game show on the Game Show Game tonight.
3: Thank you. Can I have your name, madam? Your occupation?
4: Doris Spedding of Bayswater.
3: And your specialist subject?
4: Housewife.
3: And you have 2 minutes on answering one question behind all the time. Starting from now. How long was Noah in the Ark?
4: Answering one question behind all the time.
3: Correct. In the GPO, what do the letters stand for?
4: 40 days and 40 nights.
3: Correct. What does GB on a car mean?
4: General Post Office.
3: Correct. What sort of a boat is a junk?
4: It's made in Britain.
3: Correct. What nationality was William the Conqueror?
4: Chinese with a flat bottom.
3: Correct. What's another name for the Playboy Club?
4: Norman.
3: Correct. In 1954, what was it that killed 35,000 rabbits?
4: The Bunny Club.
3: Correct. I've started, so I'll finish.
0: Thank you there, Mastermind, which scores 14.5 Rossiters on the incomprehensibleometer. Well, we'll take a very short break there. Hello, and welcome back to the Game Show Game. And let's hear the name of the game with the claim to fame. Who wants to play the Game Show Game here tonight?
5: Thank you. Isla, what's my first line this evening?
6: Thank you,
5: Isla. Isla, what's my second line?
6: Well, Larry, your second line is Isla.
5: Thank you, Isla. Isla?
6: Thank you, Larry. And now it's time for you to say Isla again.
5: Thank you, Isla, thank you. And, Isla...
0: Thank you there to our last two contestants who each get a small consolation prize, a trip to watch Sale of the Century being picketed by a group of anesthetists. which I think you'll agree is pretty small consolation. Right now it's time for me to change...
4: into my other voice. And so it only now remains to see who is tonight's winner of the most complex game in Christendom trophy. And I see that the winner is Yorkshire Television's 3-2-1.
2: Thank you. Well, hi, ladies and gentlemen. And what about that for an introduction, eh? Hi, ladies and gentlemen. Sounds like a multi-story block of laboratories. Anyway, welcome to 3-2-1 with our very special theme of the Birkis Way. What about that title, eh? 3-2-1? Sounds like the odds against our audience laughing. Our audience laughing, it sounds like nothing on earth. Nothing on earth? That sounds like just a load of dirt. Just a load of dirt, it sounds like Bernard Manning's cabaret act. Bernard Manning's cabaret act sounds like a blue spree. Blue spree sounds like QC. QC sounds like being called to the bar. Being called to the bar sounds like an advert for chocolate. Advert for chocolate sounds like pick up a penguin. Pick up a penguin sounds like Batman on heat. Batman on heat sounds like Dracula in a paddy. Dracula in a paddy sounds like an Irish count. Irish count sounds like 3-2-1. Please, don't applaud. You just missed 16 gags. You know, a lot of people have written in saying that my style of humor is too mechanical. Well, now it's time to meet our first lovely hostess, a girl with bags of personality and brothels of talent, Mireille, male show Miss Pigswill.
7: Evening, good. Here we have our first couple, Ted, Mr. and Mr. Prodnegast.
2: Mr. and Mr. Prodnegast? That must be a mistake, surely.
3: No, it's not.
8: No, it's not.
2: Oh, God.
7: Mr. Mr. Podnegast lives in Arlo in Essex, but is receiving treatment. And Mr. Podnegast was born in Fulham 9 months premature, and his father still has a nervous twitch. Both Mr. Podnegast and Mr. Podnegast belong not at all to the Labour or Conservative Party.
0: Oh, God.
2: Well, Mr. and Mr. Prodnagast, welcome to 321. And tell me, what exactly do both of you do?
5: Well,
2: I mean, for a living.
5: I know.
2: sorry about that.
8: We both work in a supermarket. One of us sells meat and the other one sells fruit.
2: Oh, that's very interesting, very interesting. And which one of you is the butcher?
5: Well, there's... there's not much in it, is there?
2: Well, now, gentlemen, if I can call you that, you have half a minute in which to name 10 of James Callaghan's shoulders, starting from 30 seconds ago. Oh! Bad luck there. So you did score 6, which by the complicated rules of the game means you only scored 2, I'm afraid. So you go on to play for £1.50 a time now. And what a shame you scored nothing at all there. Still, you do take home £45 in cash with you. Would you like it now?
5: Oh, yes, please.
2: Oh, bad luck. Yes, please was, of course, this week's secret reverse answer. So that means, of course, no thank you. And therefore, you don't get anything at all. Well, ladies and gentlemen, we'll be back in just a few minutes from now with more fun on 321. Don't go away.
0: There will now be a short intermission. And now, at last, coming to this intermission, a man who says...
9: Good afternoon.
4: What do you mean, good afternoon? It's morning.
9: Is it? Well, it's so difficult to tell on the radio.
4: Excuse me a moment. There, see?
9: Oh, well, that's funny. I make it 12 minutes past 6.
4: I'm sorry, your orchestra's fast. What can I do for you?
9: Well, I'd like to knee a building society manager in the groin, please.
4: Pardon?
9: I'd like to knee a building society manager in the groin, please.
4: I see. Do you have a reservation?
9: No, I'm going to enjoy it.
4: What I mean is, do you have an appointment?
9: An appointment?
4: Yes. Now, let me see now. Oh, I think we have a groin free at about 11:15. Mr. Jobes! Can you fit in a knee at 11:15?
10: Honestly, I'm not sure. We're a bit full this morning. Rather a lot of things in hand today.
4: Well, couldn't you and Mr. Perskins double up?
10: We already are.
4: All right. Thank you, Jobes. Now then, I'll just see if we can fix you up with someone. Perhaps our Mr. Smoth. Oh, dear. You seem to have caught us all on the hop. I'm afraid we're rather short-groined at the moment. Perhaps I could interest you in some of our other officers.
9: Well, I don't know. What have you got?
4: Well, through here we have our blowing the brains out of the man who gave Olivia Newton-John the OBE.
9: Blowing his brains out?
4: Yes. Here's the gun, and here's the magnifying glass.
9: No, I don't fancy that.
4: Or, finally, in here we have our striking down an insurance salesman with an act of God cubicle.
11: Good afternoon. I wonder if you've ever considered taking adequate life insurance for the stresses inflicted by modern...
2: Welcome back to 321. Well, this is where we come to our special memory test in which our contestants have to try and remember why they ever wanted to come on this show. And in addition, we're going to test their powers of observation as our crazy team of oddball funsters play out a little sketch here in the studio. As we all know, one of the Burgess Way's favourite tricks when it was on was to do slightly comedic send-ups of certain television programmes. Well, I'd love to see what they would have done to us. Well, anyway, we wonder what sort of parody they'd be doing if they were on the air today.
4: We present the blood gushing all over the screen in question. Written and gesticulated by Dr. Jonathan Makeshift Impersonation. The only man whose hands are too loud for the deaf. Each week, Dr. Makeshift Impersonation carefully talks through a different area of the body. This week, his mouth.
0: Well, here I am in one of the most ancient, some might say revolting, relics of the Middle Ages. Now musty, mildewed, and decayed with the passage of time. In fact, it's hard to believe it was ever a jersey at all. And yet, the real protector of my organs and tissues is not my jersey, but my body. That's to say, this thing with arms and legs just visible behind my nose. Even today, few people are really aware of the body and how it functions. And you, sir, any idea where your brain is?
12: My brain.
0: Your brain, yes.
12: My brain.
0: Your brain.
12: Oh, yes, it's up here.
0: Oh, dear, no, I don't think it's up there, Constable.
12: Inspector.
0: Oh, sorry. Probably is there. Oh, hello, madam. Do you think you could show me where the mammary gland is, please?
7: Sure, that I could, yes. It's just down there, and it's the second on the left.
0: Excellent. In general, then, a certain lack of self-awareness. Why should this be? I think the best way for me to explain this, really, is to crouch about here on the seashore wearing... wearing a baggy pair of corduroy trousers whilst jerking my hands up and down like an octopus with St. Vitus dance. In fact, of course, medicine today is relatively advanced. That's to say, it's no longer a mystery how human bodies work, although in the case of stockbrokers, it is still a mystery why. Yet a few hundred years ago, medical treatment was a lot more primitive than it is today. That's to say, a few hundred years ago, medical treatment was a lot more primitive than it is today.
7: I do hope you can help me, Doctor. I've got this awful sort of ache in me right leg.
13: Well, I think we can soon put that right. Just hold still a moment, would you? Next.
14: Oh, sorry to trouble you, Doctor, but I've been suffering with a bit of dandruff just lately.
13: Dandruff, I see. Next.
14: Doctor, I need your help desperately. You see, I've got 7 children, and I'm very... Please,
13: sir. Please be finished. Oh, sorry.
0: Well, if medical treatment was crude then, illnesses were even more so. That's to say, it wasn't until great visionaries like Sir Joseph Typhus and Dr. William Bubo came along that the development of serious disorders really began to make progress. Typhus, in 1649, was very clearly quite close to victory.
14: That I have now developed the nasty disease I have been searching for all these years, I am convinced. My one problem remains how best to spread it. My initial method of advertising it in a newsagent's window, plague available, easy terms, seems to have met with little success. However, I am now certain that the plague may in fact be spread by rats. All it needs is one bite to transfer it to the human body.
0: And so for 14 years, Typhus waited patiently for someone to go out and bite a rat. But without success. In fact, when Typhus finally reveals his plans for a new plague to his colleagues at the St. Clough's Hospital for Frostbite and other rare tropical diseases, Everyone in the audience laughed at him. And as a result, he toured with the speech around the clubs and was eventually signed up for Celebrity Squares, following his death in 1687. By now, Tyvis and Bubo had opened up the floodgates. In the years that followed, the perfection of new and more virulent complaints advanced by leaps and bounds with the work of people like Louis Gangrene, and Scurvy, Sir Hubert Cholera, and Jan van der Meesels. While in Rouen, however, two young French chemists, Armand and Gilbert Mump, were still struggling to find a disease of the neck. And in 1705, the Mump brothers were indeed on the verge of a breakthrough.
15: Good day, my brother. How is that experiment of yours into our disease's side effects coming along?
16: I'm not sure, but I think I could be until something.
15: Ah, let me see.
16: Oh, yes, I see what you mean.
2: Well, time's up, everyone, and now while we're sorting out who's won, we move on now to our next little Burkis star skit, which all takes place in the studio of a BBC continuity announcer.
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18: 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Starring Laurence Olivier, Sophia Loren, Richard Burton, Elizabeth Taylor, John Gielgud and Alec Guinness in non-speaking roles. 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
19: In 180 AD, the Roman Emperor Marcus Aurelius was drawing up plans for the total domination of mankind. One at a time, round his place on Friday afternoon. Unfortunately, he died before achieving his ambition, and with his death, the imperial might of Rome at last began to crumble. In the north, the barbarians were casting a sinister dark shadow, a part which eventually went to Sidney Poitier. And in Britain, too, the Roman occupation was threatened by hordes of backward barbarians who ran amok through villages, fireproofing the houses, dabbing TCP on wounded Roman soldiers, and telling defenseless women they had a headache. Other barbarians who weren't quite so backward were preparing for a merciless onslaught on the capital, a story which BBC Radio Pictures now relate in The Fall of the Roman Empire.

0: The end.
1: Dear sir, I would like to complain in the strongest possible peppermints about the money the BBC has been wasting on expensive letdown films recently. If I had wished to witness scenes of unmitigated slaughter and mass suffering, I could have gone to the cinema to see The Sound of Music. Or BBC Three, as it is now. Please show a proper film. Yours in haste, me. Haste, Surrey.
0: The year 455 AD, and the barbarians are knocking at the gates of Rome.
2: My husband, we are doomed. The barbarians are at the very gates of the city.
3: Fear not, I have a plan which will save us. How is the work going, Senator Joke coming up?
4: The 400-foot high beware of the dog sign is nearly ready now.
3: Good. That'll make them think twice before coming in.
2: Oh, but husband, what if the barbarians aren't frightened by dogs?
3: What do you mean?
2: Well, Towser is only a small poodle.
3: Yesterday he nearly tore up my leg.
2: No, he didn't.
3: Well, he chewed up my leg then.
2: No, he didn't.
3: Well, he did something up my leg.
2: I don't think he's going to be much good against a rampaging army of Goths, Visigoths, and Vandals.
3: Of course he will. I trained him myself. Guards, release Towser!

0: great doubter, please! Close the gates, then!
1: Emperor! Emperor! Emperor, there are now 15 million barbarians outside the gates!
0: Are you sure?
1: Well, hang on, I'll just check again.
0: 15 million, that's more than I expected. Livius, you'd better unveil our emergency plan.
2: Yes, your majesty, yes, certainly. Here we are. The 10th phalanx of foot soldiers caused a diversion outside the gates here, whilst the 1st, 4th, and 19th legions move round in a pincer movement here.
0: Oh, excellent, excellent.
2: Yes, the 12th legion offer the barbarians sweet or dry sherry as they enter over here, whilst the 13th, supported by columns of the Imperial Guard, of course, circulate with the canapes and petit fours here.
3: What was that?
2: Sorry, Empress.
3: That bit about sweet or dry sherry.
0: What about it?
3: Surely you're not proposing to give those murdering rebels out there sherry?
0: Well, I haven't got much choice, have I?
3: What do you mean?
0: Well, if I waited for you to organize the catering, it'd never get done. It's always the same when we have people round. I have to do everything myself.
3: Romulus, they're coming to murder us.
0: Coming to murder us they may be, but that's no reason for us to stoop to their uncultured level and behave like a pack of wild animals. Captain, I think we could do with another bowl of peanuts on the east rampart.
1: Right, Emperor. Emperor, it's no use, they've broken

0: Oh. Oh, it's the same every time we have a party here.
1: What's that to my husband?
0: There's always one bunch of ruddy gate crashes.
2: Well, that was just a little punchline our scriptwriter Brad Toobay put on there to make the sketch a bit less wacky, and indeed funny. And many thanks, of course, to the man there who played the Emperor, and lost, an out-of-work actor who nobody recognised.
0: Thank you, Ted, a pleasure.
2: Well, out-of-work actor who nobody recognised, have you got a MacGuffin for us?
0: I have.
2: And what is it?
3: Eric Pode of Croydon. Let my people go.
2: Well, welcome to 321, Mr. Croydon. And is this your first time on a television programme?
3: Not yet, no.
2: Yeah, well, isn't he a panic? Now, tell me something. Whereabouts are you living at the moment?
3: Just above the waist.
2: Yeah, well, thank you, Mr. Croydon. And now
3: here,
2: to the next
3: here,
2: part of my...
3: Mr. Rogers, sir, that hostess of yours, Mireille Male Chauvinist Pigswell.
2: Oh, yes?
3: She's a big girl, isn't she, eh? Have you seen her navel?
2: No.
3: Neither has she. Yeah, there was a time, you know, when all the women used to fall prey to my masculine charm.
2: You're joking?
3: Any minute now, yeah. See, I used to sing just like Rod Stewart.
2: Really?
3: Yeah, I think it must have been the animal in me.
2: How do you mean?
3: I had a ferret down my trap. Yeah, I nicked that one off Bob Monkhouse. You know.
2: Now, there's a switch. Now, Mr. Croydon.
3: Mr. Rochester, can I give my wife a little wave? She's not here tonight on account that she has a lot of difficulty breathing at the moment.
2: Oh, really? Well, why's that?
3: She's dead.
2: You get your carcass out of here, you technical colour. Well, let me just read Mr. Croydon's rhyme out and see what you make of it. Ruined remains, my contents are. I am a dustbin, not a car. There you are, that's it. Now, Bob and Penny, rich enough as it is. Any thoughts at all about that?
4: We'll reject it.
5: Yes.
2: Now, the rhyme said, I am a dustbin, not a car. Well, what's a dustbin, not a car? Obviously, a dustbin. But now that would have been too easy. The clue lay in the first bit. Ruined remains. Ruined meaning obviously it was an anagram. And an anagram of I am a dustbin, not a car is, of course, I am a car, not a dustbin. Yes, yes, you've rejected it. Our star prize, a brand new Austin Morris Coupe. Oh, dear. So here's George now sweeping it on. There it is, absolutely brand new from the factory this morning. Dear, oh, dear, what a shame. But, well, you turned it down, so take it away again, George. And there we are. So that means the MacGuffin that you're left with is this one, which, as you remember, this came with the Birkisways closing signature tune.

while, neither handles nor yet keys, you'll wind things up with some of these, like a female announcer falling down a stair, it finds her left up in the air. Well, that's this week's riddle from Joe Kendall, Chris Evans, Nigel Reese, and Fred Harris. What it means is anyone's guess, but if you have any ideas, it'll be one more than writers Andrew Marshall and David Renwick, who can't be bothered to work it out. Unlike producer David Hatch of the BBC Hatch, who goes for riddles in a big way. That's all from 3 to 1 for now, but see you again next week, folks. Till then, happy dynamic living!

0: Well, that then was the MacGuffin, so now let's see exactly what it meant. The real clues were wind things up with some of these and left up in the air. Yes, Bob and Penny, rich enough as it is, you've won this complete set of luxury dummy endings.
1: Yes, oh, just always won.
2: Well, that special edition of The Birkis Way replaced the programme advertised in Radio Times. And next week at this time, Harry Worth begins a brand new series of six shows featuring his own inimitable brand of humour. That's right here on Radio 4.
0: Well, contrary to what the last gentleman might have told you, the Birkis team will in fact be back again, wreaking havoc at the same time next week.
3: Well, if anything I say can be taken seriously after all that, let me just tell you that next week sees the return of the popular panel game My Word with Frank Muir and Dennis Norden, and in the chair, John Julius Norwich. That's My Word, here at the same time next week on Radio 4.

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4: The BBC presents A Life of Bliss. Being the biography of a bachelor with Diana Churchill, Colin Gordon, Sheila Sweet, Una Venning, and Percy Edwards. Another chapter in the life of that shy young man, David Alexander Bliss, known to us as George Cole. David and his married sister Anne start a moving story.
5: Coming.
6: Hello, Anne.
5: Oh, so it's you, Poppy. Come along in.
6: You just popped in to say hello.
5: You're always welcome, and this evening, particularly welcome.
6: I say, that's jolly nice of you. Particularly?
5: Particularly.
6: Why, what do you want me to do?
5: Now, what makes you think I want you to do something for me? You have got a suspicious nature. In here, go on. In you go.
6: Oh, Tony home yet?
5: Not yet, no. Sit down and make yourself comfortable. I'll get you a cushion for your back. There you are. And here's the evening paper. Would you like something to drink? Orange squash? A nice cup of coffee? A sandwich, perhaps? I know. Have a chocolate.
6: There's no doubt about it. I have got a suspicious nature.
5: Terribly.
6: I know. I ought to be ashamed of myself. What do you want me to do?
5: When Tony comes in, just casually mention...
6: Ah, so I was right. You did want something.
5: Naturally. Why else would you be so welcome?
6: Silly of me.
5: Like another cushion? Another chocolate, then.
6: You casually mention...
5: that the Bainbridges are selling their house. And let me know how he reacts. I went round there to tea once, and it's a perfect house for us.
6: Well, what's to stop you mentioning it?
5: I remember the last time I spoke to him about moving.
6: Why, what happened?
5: It was the last time we spoke for a week.
6: I see.
5: But then he could hardly lose his temper with you. And anyway, all I want you to...
6: Anne.
5: What?
6: The evening paper, cushion, and I'll repay the chocolate later. In other words, no.
5: You went past there today, noticed the house was for sale, and happened to know how nice it is inside. Now, what could be easier?
6: Nothing. I suppose even I could manage. Inside? Why, I've never been near the place. I don't even know where it is.
5: Lawnville Avenue, and Tony's never been inside either.
6: Oh, now, look, Anne, what's the point? You'll have to tackle him yourself sooner or later.
5: Yes, I know. And that is the point.
6: What?
5: I want to choose my moment. Tackling a husband is rather like, well, like boiling an egg. Simple enough, but the timing's all important. Get that wrong and they can be perfectly horrid.
6: Well, I see. In a moment, Tony can be like that.
5: Oh, gracious, yes. Anything from terribly sticky to plain, hard-boiled.
6: Well, in that case, the solution's obvious. Note the time when he comes in and wait 3.5 minutes. What's more, in his case, that ought to be long enough, remembering the old expression.
5: Expression?
6: He's a good egg.
5: Not if you crack him the wrong way.
6: Well, I'd only get him addled.
5: Aye, you might catch him on the raw.
6: No use arguing with a woman.
5: Then you'll do it?
6: No alternative. That's if you're sure he's never been inside the house.
5: Never, I promise you.
6: Oh, jolly good. I'll have first crack.
5: Oh, David, I should ask him if he's had a good day at the office first. If he hasn't, forget the whole idea.
6: But if he has...
5: it's safe enough to carry on. I'm awfully grateful. I don't know how I can repay you.
6: I'll have another chocolate. Oh, and Anne, the cushion, and the evening paper. Oh, I wouldn't mind a cup of coffee. Oh, dear, joke over.
5: It's a beautiful house, spacious rooms, lovely and light, that sort of thing. But don't forget, make sure he's...
6: he's had a good day at the office. If so, safe to carry on. Casually, of course.
5: Bless you. I must go and cope with the children. Oh, hello, darling.
7: Hello, yeah.
5: I'm just going to cope with the young. David's here.
7: All right. Hello, David, old man.
6: Hello, Tony. Had a good carry-on at the office?
7: Had a what?
6: Had a good day at the house. At the office.
7: Yes, interesting. Three bites at the cherry. Yes, I have. Excellent.
6: Oh, jolly safe. Jolly good. Oh, I'm sorry. I've
7: got your chair.
6: There you are.
7: Yeah.
6: I'll get your cushion for your back. And the evening paper? Would you like one of Anne's chocolates?
7: No, thanks. Anything on your mind?
6: No, nothing. You sure you won't have a casual? Won't have a chocolate?
7: I never eat them.
6: Well, I think I will. It's delicious. Oh, by the way, Tony, I happened to pass there today, and guess what? The Bainbridge's house is for sale. I must say, it's jolly nice inside.
7: The chocolate?
6: No, the house.
7: Oh.
6: It's in Lawnville Avenue.
7: Lawnville Avenue, eh? No, it's along that way yesterday. Let me see, the Bainbridge's. Oh, yes, that's the house hidden behind all those trees, isn't it?
6: Yes, that's the one.
7: No.
6: No what?
7: No trees. Low shrubs.
6: Good gracious, no wonder I could see over the top. I mean, I believe you're right. Of course, I've only been inside once.
7: But you were impressed?
6: Well, obviously. Otherwise, I wouldn't remember it all so clearly. Such beautiful rooms, large and spacious.
7: Especially the drawing.
6: Oh, yes. That's especially large. And how do you know?
7: I've been inside, too.
6: You have?
7: Once, yes. Why, did Anne tell you I hadn't?
6: She not only told me, she promised. Promised to tell you all about it.
7: Purely as a matter of interest or because she has hopes of moving?
6: Purely interest, as far as I know. You must admit it's a lovely house. Especially that drawing room.
7: It's rather an unusual shape, sort of. Well, how would you describe it?
6: Well, to tell you the truth, I can't picture it now.
7: Oh, but surely you remember it all so clearly.
6: Remember it clearly?
7: Mm.
6: Me, with my memory? I wouldn't say that.
7: But you did say it.
6: I did?
7: Mm. A moment ago.
6: Well, it sure shows you what a shocking memory I've got. let me think. The shape of the drawing room. Ah, yes. How would you describe it?
7: I'm asking you.
6: L-shaped?
7: Describes it perfectly.
6: It does?
7: Perfectly.
6: Gosh,
7: lucky guess.
6: You're right, it was. Guess?
7: Had enough yet?
6: I don't know what you mean.
7: That you've never seen the place in your life and that Anne put you up to this.
6: Whatever makes you think that?
7: I'm wrong?
6: Well, yes.
7: All right, then, we'll press on. What did you think of the dining room?
6: I didn't go in there.
7: Ah, clever stuff, eh? How about the little sunroom at the back? Or didn't you go in there either?
6: Oh, yes, I went in there.
7: Clever again.
6: Why?
7: There isn't one.
6: Are you sure you're talking about the Bainbridge's house?
7: I'm positive.
6: I wonder what I'm talking about.
7: Anne's castle in the air, that's what. And I must confess, I don't understand her attitude at all, not at all. In fact, I find it rather wounding.
6: Oh, come now, tell me.
7: I don't know why she should be afraid to speak to me. I'm not an unreasonable man. I may occasionally get angry, but I'm no wife-beater.
6: Good heavens, no.
7: And quite apart from that, I don't see the point of it. She'll have to tackle me about it sooner or later.
6: Ah, yes, but then that is the point.
7: What?
6: Well, she wants to choose her moment. I mean, tackling a husband's rather like... there's no point in boiling your husband the moment he comes.
7: Boiling him?
6: No. No point in bothering him. I mean, it's a perfectly sensible attitude. Your idea's just ridiculous.
7: My idea?
6: That Anne's afraid of you getting addled.
7: Afraid of me getting...
6: Of you getting angry. You may occasionally lose your temper, but nobody in their right mind would describe you as an egg beater.
7: Oh, no, I'm not made that way.
6: Oh, of course you're not. Why, what did I say?
7: Egg beater.
6: Oh, wife beater, I mean. And you're not unreasonable either.
7: Well, I'd like to think not.
6: Quite the reverse. I know some husbands are pretty hard-boiled, but that certainly doesn't apply to you. You couldn't be more cracked.
7: Odd you should say that. I thought it was you.
6: No, You couldn't be more reasonable.
8: Oh, no, no, I'm sure Anne would say exactly the same.
6: Oh, I do hope not. I couldn't stand it all over again. I'm bewildered enough already. I don't know whether to crow or creep back into my coop.
8: Why, I can't believe it was all that difficult to understand.
6: Oh, my dear chap, completely unintelligible to the uninitiated. One long stream of farmyard innuendos. But at least one part of it came to roost. You can tell Anne from me she can say goodbye to her dream. An Englishman's home is his castle. This is mine, and I'm not moving. Now I'm going upstairs.
5: Oh, hello, darling. Going somewhere?
6: Upstairs. To put a comb through my feathers.
5: Feathers?
8: I cracked him the wrong way.
5: Oh, dear. Sticky.
8: Plain hard-boiled. But it wasn't my fault this time, you know. He has been round there.
5: What? To the Bainbridges?
8: Yes.
5: Nonsense. He was just testing you out.
8: No trees, low shrubs, an L-shaped drawing room, and no little sunroom. Right?
5: Right. I can't think when he was there.
8: I'm sorry, but there it is. I don't see what you can do about it.
5: Let him simmer for a few days, then have another crack.
8: And supposing they sell the house in the meantime?
5: I doubt if they will. They're asking too much money. And if they do, well...
8: Bang goes your dream.
5: Bang goes my dream. Still, I can hardly stop them Just a second, though. I've got an idea.
8: Honestly, you're about as bad as Zoe. She's always getting ideas.
5: A way to stop the sale of the house. Delay it, anyway.
8: Well, I'd like to know how.
5: I'm going to tell you. They're asking £6,000.
8: Gosh.
5: They won't get it, of course. And I doubt if they expect to. But Mrs. Bainbridge is a proper Scrooge.
8: Would love her money bag.
5: More than anything else in the world. And that brings me to the idea. Supposing somebody went round to see the house. Somebody she thought might be gullible enough to pay $6,000.
8: Now, who could you possibly have in mind?
5: She wouldn't think of selling to anybody else until you finally decided.
8: Now, I have decided. And I'm another dream you'll have to say goodbye to. In other words, no.
5: You look over it, enthuse over it, imply that you think the price is reasonable, and say that you'll bring your wife round later. Now, what could be simpler than that?
8: Nothing. I suppose even I couldn't... My wife? Oh, no. No, no, I'm not going to say I'm married. It's much too complicated.
5: All right, then. Say you're about to get married.
8: No, no, look, there's another snag. She'd never believe I wanted a place that size.
5: It's not all that large, only 4 bedrooms. You will do it, won't you? I'm so sick of this house. I've been sick of it for years. And given time, I'm sure I could persuade Tony.
8: No use arguing with a woman. Let me see. Tomorrow's Saturday. I'll ring up in the morning and fix it up.
5: A sister couldn't ask for a nicer brother. You know what to do.
8: Look over it, enthuse over it, look gormless, imply that I'm gullible enough to think the price reasonable.
5: And say that you'll bring your fiancé around in a few days' time. Oh, we'll have to think of another name for you.
8: Why?
5: There's always a chance of her mentioning it to Tony.
8: You're not only as bad as Zoe, your ideas are exactly the same. She's talked me into changing my name so often, I've almost forgotten what it is.
5: Blythe.
8: Blythe?
5: David Blythe. You couldn't get that muddled. Oh, while we're on the subject of muddling names, it's Mrs. Bainbridge.
8: Not Mrs. Scrooge.

0: Good morning.
1: Good morning. I phoned earlier on.
0: Oh, yes, of course. You must be Mr. Blythe.
1: Yes, and you must be Mrs. Moneybags.
0: Mrs. who?
1: Bainbridge. It's awfully nice of you to show me around.
0: Not at all. Come in.
1: Thank you. I love your garden.
0: It's beautiful in summer.
1: I love your hall, too.
0: It is quite pleasant. Shall we start upstairs? Mr. Blythe.
1: Hmm? Oh, I'm sorry. I was still admiring your hall. By the way, Mrs. Bainbridge, I hope you won't mind my asking. Only, I'm a bit shy about this sort of thing, but I don't know the price.
0: £6,000.
1: £6,000?
0: Yes.
1: Well, I must say, that seems very gullible. £6,000?
0: Yes.
1: Well, having seen round it, I must admit I'm surprised. It's terribly reasonable.
0: When do you think you could bring your fiancée around?
1: No, that's a bit difficult. She's away at the moment, and she won't be back till sometime next week. I do hope it won't be sold by then.
0: I got several other offers. Still, I'd like to feel I'd helped a young couple on the threshold of their life together.
1: Well, I say that's jolly kind of you.
0: Yes, but then that's my philosophy. I really believe one profits by kindness.
1: Yes, and what a profit. Prophetic remark.
0: May I ask the lucky girl's name?
1: Your name? Oh, Zoe. Zoe Hunter.
0: Zoe Hunter. Now, where have I... the telephone. Excuse me. Hello? Would you hold on a moment? Mr. Blythe, I wonder if you'd mind letting yourself out.
1: No, not a bit.
0: Goodbye. Delighted to have met you. And I'll be hearing from you.
1: About the middle of next week. Goodbye, Mrs. Moneybags. Mrs. Bainbridge, I'll give you a ring.
0: Hello?
2: Mrs. Bainbridge?
0: Speaking.
2: This is Tony Fellows.
3: An Englishman's home is his castle. This is his, and what's his has got to be mine.
1: Is that what Tony said?
3: Last night, when I tackled him about it. And you know, when I likened it to the boiling of an egg, I was wrong.
1: Were you?
3: Hopelessly wrong. Husbands are about as unpredictable as, well, souffles. You can be successful with them 9 times out of 10, but when it comes to a special occasion, they're suddenly flat and heavy.
1: Well, I shouldn't give up hope yet.
3: When did you arrange to take your fiancée around?
1: The middle of this week.
3: Oh, and today's Thursday. Bang goes my dream. Oh, well, it can't be helped. I'll just go and put Carol to bed.
1: I'm sorry, Anne.
3: Not your fault. Oh, here's Tony. Hello, darling.
4: Hello, dear.
3: I'm just going to put Carol's light out.
4: You're right. Hello, David, old man.
1: Hello, Tony. Had a good day at the office?
4: Oh, not too bad, you know. David?
1: Yes?
4: Has Anne said anything more to you about the Bainbridge's house?
1: Well, no, not really.
4: I see. She has. Suppose she thinks I'm being hard-boiled about it.
1: Well, she couldn't possibly think that. As I said to you only the other day.
4: Said what?
1: That might apply to some husbands, but certainly not to you. You couldn't be a more easygoing souffle.
4: Made with the egg beater, I suppose.
1: No, you couldn't be a flatter husband. Couldn't be a heavier going.
4: Easier. Oh, for heaven's sake, it's plain enough what Anne's been saying, and it's a bit unfair considering I made an offer for the... Oh, well. There's no harm in you knowing now. I tried to buy the confounded place.
1: You did?
4: Offered 4,500, intimated I'd go a little higher. They might have come off, too.
1: Oh, gosh, I see it all now. That's how you knew what the inside was like.
4: Yeah, I'd been round there the day before.
1: But why on earth didn't you tell Anne?
4: I didn't want to build up her hopes. And anyway, I wanted to keep it as a surprise. I nearly told her last night. Well, I thought I'd hang on a bit longer. Do you know what happened?
1: No, what?
4: Mrs. Bainbridge has found some buffoon who's willing to pay 6,000, believe it.
1: I believe it.
4: It's more than I did at first. But you mentioned the chap's name, Blythe, or something like that.
1: That's right, sir. David Blythe.
4: Why, do you know him?
1: Oh, yes. Yes, I know him.
4: Is he a friend of yours?
1: In a way, yes.
4: An amazing coincidence, you know him. Well, what's he like?
1: What's he like?
4: Well, he's quite a charming chap and terribly good looking.
5: But a bit of a clot.
4: Serves me right. Oh, you may be right. I know some people think so.
5: Oh, me for one.
4: Oh, definitely. Definitely bad luck on you. But then you never know. He might not buy it after all.
5: No, that's my only chance.
4: A jolly good one, though.
5: What makes you say that? Have you seen him lately?
4: Frequently.
5: And you talked to him about the house?
4: Oh, yes. We had quite a long chat with myself. quite a long chat. And do you know what? Huh? He's practically decided against it.
5: He has?
4: Yes.
5: Oh, David, old boy. All right, look, I know I've criticized you in the past, and I make no promises for the future. But at this moment... Oh, you're a splendid fellow. That's the best news I've had in ages. It's terrific news. But look, not a word to Anne. He might change his mind again.
4: I doubt it.
5: Oh,
6: Carol says, would Daddy please read her a fairy story?
5: Daddy'll be only too delighted to read her as many as she likes.
6: For goodness sake, don't tell her that. One and only one.
5: Righto.
6: If Daddy wants to read any more, he can bring the book in here.
4: I might do that.
6: Daddy's in a very good mood.
4: Daddy's just heard some news about the house he's buying.
6: News about...
4: The Bainbridges' house. He's been trying to buy it all the time.
6: You're joking.
4: I'm not, you know.
6: Why didn't he tell me?
4: Well, he wants it to be a surprise. Well, I suppose I shouldn't have said anything, really.
6: That's all right, but he mustn't know you told me.
4: Well, no, of course not. He apparently...

0: There's only one thing in the way.
1: What's that?
0: Some buffoon who's willing to pay the full price.
1: You.
0: Me. But don't worry, I'll get out of the way first thing tomorrow morning.
1: Do you know, I still don't believe it. Not even now.
0: Believe what?
1: That my dream house has come true.

0: coming.
1: Hello, Ed.
0: Oh, so it's you, Poppet. Come along in.
1: Well, I thought I'd pop round and see if there was any news about the house.
0: You're always welcome. And this morning, particularly welcome.
1: I say, that's jolly nice. I'll... Particularly?
0: Particularly?
1: Oh, no. What this time?
0: Go on. In you go. Tony's gone down to the office.
1: What, on Saturday?
0: Just to look through the letters, that's all. You've just got to help me.
1: I know I have, but what?
0: I'm expecting Tony back at any minute. I'm also expecting a delivery van, and the twain must never meet.
1: Why? Well, what's the van delivering? Something you bought that Tony doesn't know about?
0: A whole host of things he doesn't know about. Things for the new house.
1: Oh, gosh, so he has bought it then.
0: I don't know.
1: You don't know?
0: Well, no, not officially. He still hasn't said a word to me.
1: Yet you've bought a whole host of things.
0: Yes.
1: Anne, whatever possessed you?
0: I'd never get a man to understand. I could explain it to a woman in 5 short words.
1: Well, try them on me.
0: There was a sale on.
1: Come now, that's no excuse. You must have had a brainstorm.
0: You've got to get Tony out of the house and keep him out till lunchtime. I'll hide the things. They won't send the bill until the end of the month, and by that time, we'll know one way or the other.
1: How am I going to get him out?
0: Suggest a game of golf. Anything.
1: I don't play golf.
0: You could caddy for him?
1: Oh, no, never again. Not after what happened last time at the 18th hole. He took a terrific swing with his club.
0: And missed the ball altogether?
1: He wasn't aiming at the ball. Golf's out.
0: I know. Did you come in your car?
1: The office car, yes.
0: Take him out for a drive. You're not too happy about the engine, so you want his expert advice. He'll be terribly flattered.
1: But there's nothing wrong with the engine.
0: Never mind. You'll soon find something.
1: That's true enough. Now tell me about your brainstorm. I take it you bought some really lovely things.
0: Well, of course not. I told you it was a sale.
1: No bargains?
0: I did get a roll of carpet, but I'm not too happy about it. I've got an awful feeling the color's going to clash. Still, it was awfully cheap. Oh, there's Tony now. Bustle him out as quickly as possible. The delivery van's likely to arrive at any moment.
1: He's as good as bustled.
2: In here, darling.
1: I only hope he doesn't start tinkering about with it. After all, it's the office car, not mine.
3: Anne, darling, I've... Oh, hello there, David.
1: Hello, Tony.
0: I shouldn't take your coat off, darling. David wants to take you out, don't you, David?
1: Well, yes, that's if you can spare the time. I'd like your advice on the office van.
3: Office van?
1: On the delivery office.
0: Office car.
1: Yes, on the office car. I'm not too happy about the carpet. About the noise under the carpet in front.
3: Carpet in that car?
1: Well, under the matting, then. It sounds very odd to me.
4: How do you think it sounds to me?
1: You haven't heard it yet?
4: You missed the point, but never mind. You were saying?
1: Well, I'd like to drive you out of the house. To take you out for a quick drive. I'm sure there's something wrong with the old bustle.
3: Old bus. I'm sure you're feeling all right.
1: Perfectly. Why?
4: Why, I don't bet you'd had a brainstorm.
1: Oh, no, that was Anne. That was another thing. I keep on getting a terrible knocking noise.
4: I'm not surprised. Still, I think I can diagnose your trouble. Let me see. Office van, delivery office, delivery van, carpet.
0: I must go and get on with my work.
4: Anne?
0: Yes, dear?
4: Come back.
0: Yes, dear?
4: Carpet for the new house.
0: New house? What new house?
4: Very good, darling. The one I paid the deposit on this morning. It's ours.
1: Gosh, really?
0: It is?
4: Yes. It's ours.
0: Oh, Tony, darling, you're the most wonderful husband in the world.
4: A good egg, in fact.
0: Double yolk.
1: And about as nice a souffle as you could hope to meet.
0: Can we afford to buy it?
4: Good heavens, no, but it's a nice house.
0: Beautiful. That kitchen.
1: The shape of the hall.
4: The L-shaped drawing room. And I got it for $4,750.
1: Really?
4: Yes, really.
1: I must say, that seems very...

0: Gullible?
1: Gullible?
0: Oh, it's all right. I'm only joking.
1: I think I did rather well over the price.
0: Oh, good gracious, yes. Terribly gormless.
2: The removal van's due here at 2:30.
0: Well, only 10 minutes to go.
2: And chaos reigns supreme. I thought you were going to tie up that packing case for me. I gave you a piece of rope for it.
0: Yes, I know, but Psyche mistook it for a lead.
2: So?
0: Well, she keeps on taking it to the front door.
2: Look, David, old boy, there's a lot to be done.
0: All right, all right, I'll see to it. So, do you think we'll be ready in time?
2: Not a dog's chance.
0: No, not you.
2: Look, I'm going upstairs to start bringing some of the... Oh, for the love of Mike, don't tell me they're here already.
3: Tony!
0: Yes?
3: Front door!
0: Yes, all right.
2: It's probably Zoe, Tony.
0: Yeah, now then, Psyche, come on, give it to me. I've got to tie this box up.
2: Psyche, come back.
3: Hello, then, where are you off to, eh?
0: Take it away from her, would you, Zoe?
3: Come on, then, give it to me. That's right. A good girl. Here you are, darling.
0: Oh, thanks. I've been trying to get this thing tied up for the last...
3: What, no kiss for your future bride?
0: Oh, sorry, darling. There. If I don't get it done soon, Tony's going to be... future bride?
3: I've heard all about it.
0: All about what?
3: Her engagement. Mummy heard it from a friend of Mrs. Bainbridge's.
0: Oh, good gracious, I'd forgotten. I didn't tell you about that, did I?
3: No, you didn't. But it's all right. You don't have to explain. I understand.
0: Understand what?
3: That you were too shy to propose to me. And there's no need to now. Do you know why?
0: Why?
3: Because I accept.
0: Oh, no. Just a second, Zoe.
3: I know just what you're going to ask me to name the date.
0: Yeah, Zoe, there has been a terrible misunderstanding.
3: No, there hasn't.
0: But there has.
3: I was teasing.
2: David, old man, could you give me a hand? Oh, good heavens, haven't you done that yet?
0: Oh, you won't take me a second. Where did I put that rope?
2: Yeah, Psyche, come back here. It's all right, I've got another piece here. I'll do it myself.
3: Tony?
2: Yes?
3: I can't do any more upstairs until you... Oh, hello, Zoe. Hello.
2: Until I've what?
3: Brought some of the things down.
0: Oh, I'll go and bring them down.
3: Oh, I'll come and help you.
2: I wouldn't want to move every day, would you?
3: I wish we weren't moving.
2: Devil of a job getting everything packed up. Wish we weren't.
3: I know it's silly, but so much has happened here. The house is so full of memories. Happy memories, too. This is our home, Tony.
2: Yes, and the other one's our new home.
3: I hate the thought of leaving here.
2: Oh, for heaven's sake, Anne, it's a bit late to say that now, isn't it?
3: There's no need to lose your temper. I know it's silly. I said it was silly. Oh,
2: darling. Now, don't cry.
3: I'm not crying.
0: Anne, is it all right to bring those cases down?
3: Yes.
0: What's the matter?
3: Nothing.
2: Oh, she's a bit upset about going.
3: I've been so happy in this house.
2: Please, Anne, don't cry. Think of that kitchen.
0: The shape of the hall.
2: The L-shaped drawing room.
0: The little sunroom at the back. Oh, no.
3: I can't help how I feel.
2: Oh, come on, darling. Yeah, have my handkerchief.
0: Yeah, have mine, too.
2: Oh, dear, that'll be the confounded removal van. It's all right, I'll go.
0: Oh, come on, Anne, buck up. I don't want to be selfish about this, but I've been through quite a lot recently. I'd hate to feel I'd done it all for nothing.
3: I deserve that. It's not like me to cry. Ah, I'm sorry.
0: Well, don't be silly. It's natural enough. After all, when you've lived in a house for years, moving's bound to be...
3: What?
0: Well, moving.
4: In the Life of Bliss this week, the artists taking part were David Bliss, George Cole, and fellows Diana Churchill, Tony Fellows, Colin Gordon, Psyche the Dog, Percy Edwards, Zoe Hunter, Sheila Sweet, Mrs. Bainbridge, Una Venning. This recorded program was written by Godfrey Harrison and produced by Leslie Bridgemont.

A Life of Bliss was presented by the BBC.

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0: It's Thursday evening, and in the study of the palace, the archdeacon, the bishop, and his chaplain sit around a table playing the railway game.
1: My word, I enjoy these Thursday evenings, Henry.
2: Me too, Bishop. I look forward to them all the week. Just the three of us sitting here.
1: You know, I was trying to remember what we did before we invented this game, and you know I couldn't. It's your turn, Newt. Here's the dice. Oh,
3: thank you, my lord.
4: Thank you.
1: Who?
3: A four.
1: Which is your engine?
3: Oh, the diesel, my lord.
1: Well, come on, move it along four squares.
3: Righty-ho. One, two, three, four.
1: What does it say?
3: Oh, stations.
2: Ha-ha! Here we go.
3: Can you hand me the departure pack, Archdeacon?
2: Rather, Newt. Take the top card.
3: Thank you.
1: Oh, what station are you leaving from, Newt?
3: King's Lynn.
1: Ah, that's in Norfolk. Where are you going to?
2: Here's the destination pack, Newt.
3: Oh, thank you very much, Archdeacon. Oh, I've got to go to Welshpool in Montgomeryshire.
2: King's Lynn to Welshpool, right across the country. That's a nasty one. Come on, shake up.
3: Oh, I hope I don't get one.
1: Oh, you'll be sunk if you do. You'll never manage that journey with only one change. No, you'll need four at least.
3: Oh, five, my luck's in. From King's Lynn to Welshpool with five changes. Now, let me see. Via Birmingham and Shrewsbury, I suppose, yes.
2: Well done.
3: Now, here we go. King's Lynn to Cambridge, of course. I think I better make an early start.
1: I'd say you'd better. You'll never do it in a day.
3: The 7:31 from King's Lynn to Cambridge arrives at 8:40.
1: Wrong.
3: Oh, sorry. 8:41, yes.
1: Oh, I thought you got off the rails there.
3: Five changes. Five changes, oh dear.
2: You got one.
3: No, Bedford. No, that's no good. No. Banbury.
2: Splendid. You're doing well. That's three.
3: Yeah, thank you. The 11:18 from Cambridge to Banbury arriving at 3:17.
1: That's 2.5 hours wait at Cambridge. You can't afford many like that.
3: Well, then Banbury to Barning, of course. Yes, the 3:31 arriving at 4:26.
1: Which station?
3: Snow Hill, my lord.
2: Mm. Oh, one of my favourites. You're in terrific form.
3: Now, two to go. Now, I've got to improvise a bit, really. Via Stafford. Yes, that's it. From Stafford to Shrewsbury. Right now, I want something from Birmingham to Stafford.
5: From Snow Hill?
3: Certainly not, my lord. From New Street. The 4:50 from New Street arriving at Stafford at 5:45.
2: Oh, colossal. That's four changes. Only one to go.
3: Now it's 5:45 and I'm in Stafford.
1: Let's hope the buffet's open.
3: Who I know. The 6:56 to Shrewsbury arriving at 9 p.m.
1: That's done it. I'm afraid you've had it, Newt. Oh. You'll never get a train out of Shrewsbury to Welshpool at that time of night. I warned you you couldn't afford to hang about.
3: Oh, dear.
2: Pipped at the post. Oh, bad luck.
1: You miss a turn. Bad luck. Now it's me.
3: What about the 9:42?
1: Well, what about it?
3: There's a 9:42 from Shrewsbury to Welshpool.
1: I don't believe it.
3: Would you care to challenge me, my lord? Here's the timetable.
2: You miss a turn if he's right, Bishop.
1: Oh, well, I suppose it's just possible.
3: It leaves Paddington from number 2 platform at 4:10 and arrives at Shrewsbury at 9:40.
1: Oh, that one. That doesn't stop at Welshpool.
2: But it does, it does. To set down only.
1: Oh, yes, so it does. But you have to give notice to the guard at Shrewsbury.
3: I intend to do that, my lord.
1: Oh. Well, shake up and let's get on.
3: Three. One, two, three. You have missed your connection. Oh. Spend the night in the waiting room and lose a turn. How rotten.
1: Bad luck, Luke. Now it's my turn. I must say, you know, we've really got this game right now, haven't we? It works splendidly. A three! Now I move my engine on. One, two, three. You've caught the Pullman Express. Move on six squares. Oh, you see what I mean? One, two, three, four, five, six. I can't see what it says. Can you, Henry?
2: You had lunch at Crewe. Food poisoning. Missed two turns. Bad luck, Bishop. Now it's my turn.
1: Oh, well. Hey, but before you go on, Henry, just go and see if there's any more coffee in the jug, will you, Newt?
3: Ah, yes, my lord. Oh, dear, we appear to finish it, I'm afraid.
1: Oh, dear, sorry about that, Henry.
2: Oh, that's all right, Bishop.
1: Shall we make some more, Newt?
3: Well, we could, my lord, I suppose.
1: Have we got enough milk, Newt?
3: Yes, my lord.
1: Yes. Newt!
3: Yes, my lord.
1: What are you doing?
3: I'm so sorry, my lord. I was just looking out of the window.
1: Not at that young woman, I trust.
3: No, my lord, but at least she does happen to be out there.
2: A young woman? Oh, where?
1: Sit down, Henry. It's only the girl whose mother's taken Canon Prosser's house. Newt seems to spend his entire time staring at her.
2: Oh, I don't wonder, Bishop. She's got something worth staring at.
1: Henry! I'm surprised at you noticing such things at your age.
3: True, but you can't help noticing, my lord. It sticks out a mile.
2: Steady on there.
1: Really, please remember that you're a clergyman.
3: Well, of course, my lord, but why shouldn't a clergyman be interested in vintage cars?
1: Vintage cars?
3: Oh, yes, my lord, she's got the best one I've ever seen, hasn't she, Archdeacon?
2: Yeah, if you say so. I hadn't noticed her car.
1: Well, I don't care what attraction she may have. Will you please stop looking at her?
3: Well, I have, my lord. Yes, she's gone into the house.
1: Good. Then perhaps we can get on with the game.
3: Yes, my lord. Oh, look.
2: Has she come out again?
1: Sit down, Henry. Newt, you heard what I said.
3: Oh, but it's the dean, my lord.
1: The dean? What's he doing?
3: I don't know. He's got a tape measure and he's on his knees measuring something. Oh, he's looking up now.
1: Well, come away from the window, Newt. The last thing we want on a Thursday evening is to be interrupted by the dean.
3: Oh, well, of course not, my lord. I don't think he saw me.
1: Good. Now, Henry, it's your turn, isn't it?
2: It certainly is, Bishop.
1: Right. Here's the dice. Oh, I must say, this is all very pleasant, Henry.
2: Indeed, Bishop. Behold how good and pleasant it is for brethren to dwell together in unity. Newt?
3: Oh, yes, Archdeacon. It's like the precious ointment upon the head that ran down upon the beard, even upon Aaron's
1: beard.
3: Oh,
1: yes, yes. Psalm 133. Now, come on, Henry. For goodness sake, don't hold us up any longer. We haven't got all night. Who on earth can that be? You're expecting anyone, Newt?
3: No, my lord. No.
1: One free evening interrupting the game like this? Somebody's being very thoughtful.
3: Well, I'll see who it is, my lord.
1: What have you got, Henry?
2: One.
1: After all that shaking?
2: I forgot to blow on it.
1: Oh. Oh, well, come on, move on your engine. What does it say?
2: You've been caught travelling in a first-class carriage with a second-class ticket. You are disqualified.
3: Dean, my lord.
4: Good evening, my lord.
1: Oh, Dean.
2: Good evening, Dean.
4: Ah, gambling, Archdeacon.
1: Gambling, certainly not. We're playing an innocent game of our own devising.
4: A game of chance, I suppose.
1: On the contrary, a game of skill.
2: It's taken us 3 years to perfect, Dean. No thought of it.
1: Well, I suppose he did have the initial idea that, happily, I was able to develop.
3: You see, the essence is that you take a card from each pack, and they each have the name of a station on them. Then you have to work out a journey between the stations with a certain number of changes.
1: And you have to know the times of all the trains in the British Isles.
2: By heart, both summer and winter services.
4: How do you decide on the number of changes required?
3: You throw a dice.
4: As I said, game of chance.
1: Oh, yeah. May I ask what we owe the pleasure of this visit? Our Thursday evenings are sacrosanct.
4: I'm aware of that, my lord. However, when I tell you that lawlessness is stalking the cathedral close, I think you will permit my intrusion.
1: Lawlessness?
4: I have just witnessed 5 cases of law-breaking.
1: Dear.
2: Is it an inside job?
4: It is, Archdeacon, and you are one of the culprits.
2: Me?
1: Henry, you can't be serious.
3: The Archdeacon?
1: What's he done?
4: His offence is vehicular.
2: Oh, is that bad?
4: It relates to your vehicle. In the course of my evening stroll, I have observed no less than 5 motors, each one parked within 4 feet of a fire hydrant, and in such a manner as to obscure it from view.
1: And you've come to warn Henry?
4: No! I have come to tell him to move his motor immediately.
2: But I can't leave the game.
4: I'm afraid you must.
2: Why must I?
4: Because you are contravening section 402, subsection 89C of the local bylaw.
1: It's not your evening, is it, Henry?
2: No, Bishop, it isn't.
4: I now have to see the young woman whose mother has taken Canon Prosser's house over the road. She, too, is a culprit. However, I am in some difficulty here, as I am not acquainted with this young lady.
1: Well,
4: I should not like to be thought officious.
2: No, perish the thought.
4: So I wondered whether, my lord, as she is a neighbour of yours, you would care to point out the infringement.
1: Me, in my position, go to a stranger? It's certainly not.
4: Could Newt go?
1: Oh, that's different. Newt, you slip across to our new neighbour and tell her she's upset the dean, won't you?
4: Tell her that she has contravened a bylaw.
3: No, my lord, no, I can't. No, please don't ask me, my lord.
1: What?
3: Please.
1: Why not?
3: Well, I haven't been introduced.
1: Well, introduce yourself.
3: Well, I couldn't, my lord. No, I really couldn't.
1: Newt, do as I say at once.
3: My lord,
1: Newt, do as I say.
3: Oh, yes, my lord, yes, yes. Are you very sure you want me to go?
1: Well, haven't I just said so?
3: Well, I only hope, my lord, that you won't live to regret this moment.
6: What a very curious thing to say.
1: Well, Dean, let me show you out.
4: One moment, my lord.
6: Yes?
4: This game.
6: Well, what about it?
4: It interests me.
6: Oh, yes, well, it's a very good game. Now, Dean, as
4: I should like to stay and watch you play it.
6: Well, I'm afraid that's impossible.
4: Why?
6: Oh, well, we can't play without Newt.
4: Oh, well, in that case...
6: Did you have
4: I shall await his return.
6: Oh, will you?
4: Yes, I shall sit here in his chair.
6: Oh, I couldn't be more delighted.
7: Oh, it's you. Hello.
3: Hello, I...
7: Yes?
3: Bishop, you see, I'm...
7: Yes, I know, you're the bishop's chaplain, aren't you?
3: Yes. Well, the dean...
7: No, I'm afraid I don't know the dean. Is he nice?
3: No. Oh, well, I mean... your car...
7: Do you like it?
3: Oh, yes, tell me, is it the 1922 or the 1923 model?
7: It's the 1923. It was my grandmother's. Look, why don't you come in?
3: Oh, I say, may I really? Oh, thanks, Mr. Porfley.
1: Oh, look, Dean, as Newt is being such a long time, wouldn't you like to go home?
4: I should prefer to wait.
2: Pity.
4: I have an idea.
6: Yes.
4: Why don't you teach me the rules of the game? Then, when Newt returns, I shall be able to take a more active part.
1: Oh, but I thought you only wanted to watch.
4: I have never relished the role of spectator.
1: Oh, well, I'm afraid that's impossible.
4: Indeed? Why is it impossible?
1: Because only three can play. Oh, good. Look, it looks as though Newt has been successful. Yes, she's getting into her car, do you see?
2: Yes. But why is Newt getting in too?
1: Oh, well, I expect he's going to... He's going to show her where to park, Henry. Yes, there they go.
2: But why aren't they parking outside the chapter office? I always do.
4: Because, as I am constantly reminding you, Archdeacon, it is strictly forbidden.
1: But, look, they're not parking anywhere. They've driven out through Pilgrim's Gateway. They're going into the town. Henry... What is Newt doing? What does he think he's doing?
2: He's rather messed up things, Bishop.
1: Messed us up? He's ruined our whole evening.
4: Not entirely, my lord.
1: What do you mean, not entirely? How can we play without Newt?
2: You can't play with only two, Dean.
4: Precisely, gentlemen, but we are three.

0: ta ta ta ta ta ta ta ta ta ta ta ta ta ta ta ta ta ta ta.
1: Yes, my lord, yes.
2: Is that you?
1: Yes, my lord, yes.
2: Where have you been?
1: Out, my lord.
2: Out? Out? Hmm? How dare you? I sent you on a simple errand, and the next thing I see is you driving about quite irresponsibly with a young woman, and then to come creeping in at this time, you realize it's midnight.
0: Is it, Wario? Hasn't the time passed quickly?
2: Quickly? It may have done for you. The Archdeacon and I were left to play the game with the Dean.
0: Oh, I'm sorry, Mario. I suppose he was rather bad at it, Wario.
2: On the contrary, he won all four games.
0: Well, sure, he didn't know the times of all the trains in the British Isles.
2: Well, of course he didn't. But he altered the rules so much that they ceased to matter. Really, Newt, your behavior is unforgivable. Where have you been?
0: Well, Christy and I.
2: Who?
0: Oh, Miss Buckley. Her mother's taken Canon Prosser's house opposite. We went to the cinema. She took me in her car and we saw The Sound of Music. Oh, it was wonderful. You should see it.
2: I don't want to. Don't.
0: Well, it's all about a Miss Julie Andrews, do you see, my lord? She's a nun, and she stands on a hill, and she sings all about her favorite things. Kittens, whiskers, and brown paper parcels, and having snow on her eyebrows, and... You see, there are all these other nuns.
2: Oh, I see, an R.C. film.
0: No, my lord, it's lovely.
2: Oh, well, I'm going to bed. You will go into the study and check tomorrow's engagements.
0: Oh, engagements.
2: Newt.
0: Yes, my lord, yes.
2: Do you understand what I say?
0: Oh, yes, my lord, yes. About what?
2: Good night, Newt.
0: Thank you so much, my lord. Oh, excuse me.
2: Where are you going?
0: Just up to the landing window.
2: The landing window? Whatever for?
0: Well, I promised Christine to blow her a goodnight kiss.
2: Oh.

0: Ah, now, where are the counters, Henry?
1: I've got the steam and the electric, Bishop. Haven't you got the diesel?
0: Oh, yes, here it is. Have you shuffled?
1: Newt usually does that.
0: Don't mention that broken reed.
1: Oh, isn't he any better?
0: Better. Christine Buckley and the Sound of Music. That's all I hear.
1: I'm told it's a very good film. My Mrs. Banner, she's seen it twice.
0: Twice? That's nothing. He's seen it every night this week. It's turned his brain. I asked him to type my address to the ordinands, and when I got up to read it, I heard myself saying, "Let us never forget the things that the blessed St. Augustine held most dear, raindrops on roses and whiskers on kittens."
1: He's not going to see it again tonight, is he?
0: And miss the game? Oh, I think you can take it from me, Henry, that even Newt is not completely abandoned.
2: Just off, my lord.
0: Off? Off where?
2: To meet Christine, my lord. I'm taking her to the Sound of Music.
0: You're what, Newt? Don't you know what today is?
2: Yes, Thursday, my lord. It's awfully good. Have you seen it, Archdeacon?
1: No, but Mrs. Banner's been twice.
0: But what about the railway game?
2: Well, I'm sorry, my lord. I try not to be too late.
0: I've never seen such selfishness.
1: I say, old chap, don't desert us.
2: But I promised Christine.
0: Oh, this has gone far enough. Newt, as your bishop, I solemnly forbid you to... What have you got round your neck?
2: It's a flowery scarf, my lord. Christine made it for me. Isn't it pretty?
0: Pretty? It's grotesque. Take it off at once. It makes you look like the outside of a seed packet.
2: Oh, what a spiteful thing to say. But I'm going. I'm going this very moment. Excuse me, my lord. You're standing in the way.
0: Stop, Newt, stop. I won't allow you. Newt, who? Come back.
1: Look here, you chaps. No. Pax.
0: If you go, Newt, I shall take it as your formal resignation from your post as my chaplain.
2: Well, that is your privilege, my lord. You'll find your hot cocoa in the thermos. Good night, Archdeacon.
0: All right, go. Go to your Delilah. Ooh, wretched, feeble boy. And on a Thursday, too.
1: She's an attractive little thing, though.
0: Attractive? She's not my idea of a woman, Henry.
1: Isn't she?
0: No. If ever this heart has felt a flutter, and there have been moments, I do confess it, Henry, it's been on account of a real woman. Some little feminine person, warm, loving, and thoroughly domestic. Don't you agree?
1: Well, I like a woman with spirit. Amy Johnson and Dusty Springfield.
0: If that's Newt, don't let him in.
1: But if he's repented, Bishop...
0: Well, he's not getting any forgiveness from me. Tell him I've made other arrangements.
1: Oh, dear. Still, if that's what you want...
0: I do, Henry, I do.
1: So be it, then. I'll just open the door. No, I won't.
0: Henry, what's the matter?
1: It's the Dean. He's outside.
0: The Dean?
1: Yes.
0: What does he want on a Thursday evening?
1: He must have come to play the game.
0: Oh, no, we can't have another evening like last week.
1: There's only one way to stop him.
0: What's that?
1: Well, get Newt back. Remember, only three can play.
0: No, Henry, no. My pride would not permit.
1: But think of last week, Bishop.
0: Yes, well, I suppose pride is a sin, isn't it? Yes, Henry, I tell you what. You hold the fort, and I'll slip round the back way.
1: Right. Good luck, Bishop. Just coming.
3: Archdeacon.
1: Dean. Is it you?
3: May I ask why you shut the door in my face?
1: Oh, so sorry. I didn't recognize you.
3: Oh? May I ask who you thought I was?
1: The man from the Prue. No. Your briefcase, you know.
3: Really? Well, you'll be pleased to hear that I enjoyed myself so much last week that I have decided to come and play with you again.
1: That's jolly.
3: Thank you.

0: Good evening. Oh, it isn't really, is it? Oh, you're not, are you?
1: I am the Bishop of St. Ogg's, madam.
0: Oh, how lovely. Oh, do come in, won't you?
1: Well, are you Miss Buckley?
0: Oh, no. I'm her mother.
1: Really? Well, if I may say so, you look hardly old enough.
0: Oh, Bishop. Oh, how very nice. What a charming thing to say. Do come in, won't you?
1: Well, madam, I...
0: Come in.
1: Well, I've come to retrieve my chaplain.
0: Oh, dear Mervyn. I was just mending his socks.
1: Oh, so I see. What a beautiful darn.
0: I love doing little things for him. He's such a sweet boy.
1: Sweet? Well.
0: Christine is so fond of him. He's taking her to The Sound of Music again this evening. Do you know, he's quite dotty about that film.
1: The very word I would have used.
0: I hear it's very good. Have you seen it?
1: No, madam, I have not. As a matter of fact...
0: You want to, I know. So do I. They've asked me to go with them, but between ourselves, I felt I didn't want to play gooseberry. Well, do go into the sitting room. Christine and dear Mervyn are in there.
1: Thank you, madam. Newt.
2: My lord, yes.
1: Are you surprised to see me, Newt?
2: Yes, my lord, very. Do you know Chris? I mean, Miss Butler.
1: No. How do you do, young lady?
3: Hello, Bishop. This is a surprise.
1: I don't doubt it. Newt.
2: Yes, my lord?
1: Do you know why I am here?
2: No, my lord.
1: I am here because...
3: You want to see The Sound of Music.
1: Well, I...
3: The bishop's been telling me how much he wants to see The Sound of Music.
1: Madam,
3: smashing! What a super idea! You can bring Mummy. She's been wanting to see it for ages.
2: Oh, why don't you, my lord? You make us such a change from the railway game.
3: Oh, Bishop, would you?
1: Well, madam, frankly, I should love to. However, there is one small problem.
2: What small problem is that, my lord?
1: A small, bald problem.

0: Will the bishop and his chaplain be much longer, Archdeacon?
1: No. They'll be back any minute, Dean.
0: I've given this game some thought during the week.
1: Oh, dear. Have you?
0: Yes, as a result, I have entirely rewritten the rule book. I have it here in my briefcase. I've introduced a great many more penalties. I think you will find it much more fun. The track will have to be considerably altered, of course.
1: But it's taken us 3 years.
0: There's always room for improvement, Archdeacon.
1: What was that?
0: Only a car starting.
1: Shouldn't we see who it is?
0: Stay where you are, Archdeacon. I will go to the window. You study those new rules. How strange.
1: Strange? What is, Dean?
0: You seem to be misinformed, Archdeacon. The bishop and his chaplain will not be back.
1: Oh, of course they will. They wouldn't leave me here without them.
0: Then why have they just driven off in a motor with women?
1: Women? What? Well, let me see.
0: Look, they're just going through the Pilgrim's Gate.
1: No, but they can't. I say, chaps, it's not cricket.
0: It seems that we shall have to play the game by ourselves, Archdeacon.
1: Only three can play.
0: Only three could play, Archdeacon. That is another of my improvements.

0: No, no, Archdeacon, you can't do that.
1: But surely I'm allowed a move sometimes.
0: No, not until I tell you.
1: But we've been playing for 20 minutes and you've had it all the time.
0: That is because I threw a six. You failed to throw a six, so you are naturally penalized.
1: But I don't seem to be able to do anything right.
0: Whose fault is that?
1: What was that?
0: Stop fidgeting.
1: I thought I heard a car.
0: Really, Archdeacon, you thought you heard at least a dozen cars.
1: But I'm sure I did. There it is. It is a car. I knew it.
2: Who do you think he heard us, my lord?
3: I don't know, Newt. Could you blow it again, my dear?
4: Of course, Bishop.
3: Ah, that should do it.
2: Oh, yes, look, my lord. He's looking out of the window.
3: Splendid. Now, the problem is to communicate.
4: What can we do, Bishop?
3: Point to the fire hydrant, dear lady. We must all point to the fire hydrant.
4: The fire hydrant? Whatever for?
3: Henry will understand.
2: Well, I'm pointing, my lord.
4: So am I, Bishop.
2: Oh, he's seeing us, look. Oh, he's giving us the thumbs up.
3: Splendid. Now we must just sit tight and see what happens.
0: Well, Archdeacon, was it a car?
1: No, I'm afraid not, Dean.
0: Then come and sit down. You're interfering with my concentration.
1: Dean.
0: Oh, yes, Archdeacon. What is it now?
1: I've suddenly remembered.
0: What have you suddenly remembered?
1: I've suddenly remembered I've left my car in front of the fire hydrant again.
0: Have you?
1: Yes, I must go and move it at once.
0: But you can't leave the game.
1: I'm afraid I must.
0: Why must you?
1: Because I'm contravening section 402, subsection 89, and the C of the local bylaws. Good night, Dean.
3: He shouldn't be long now.
2: Well, I do hope not, my lord. The film starts in 10 minutes.
4: Here he comes. Look, he's running.
3: Well done, Henry. You've made it.
2: Oh, come along, Archdeacon.
1: Bishop. Am I glad to see you? He's rewritten the rule book.
3: But he can't.
2: Oh, well, never mind, Archdeacon. You're coming with us. We're going to see The Sound of Music. Now, do you know Mrs. Buckley and her daughter?
1: How do you do?
2: Come on, let's go. Jump into the car, Archdeacon.
1: But I can't.
3: Why not, Henry?
1: Well, I can't play Gooseberry. It's not done, you know.
3: Oh, don't worry, Henry. You won't.
4: No, Archdeacon. May I introduce you to my grandmother?
3: We've been to fetch her for you.
5: How do you do, Archdeacon? I hear you're taking me to the cinema.
1: Delighted, madam, delighted. My word, I haven't been to the cinema since they showed The Life of Amy Johnson.
5: Amy Johnson? She was my dearest friend.
1: Oh yes. Do you, by any chance, know Dusty Springfield?
2: Oh, come on, Archdeacon. Jump up, and all we shall miss the film.
3: Yes, Henry, it's not the game, but at least six can play. Thank you.

In that episode of All Gas and Gaiters, the parts were played as follows. The Archdeacon, Robertson Hare, the Bishop, William Mervyn, the Bishop's Chaplain, the Reverend Newt, Derek Nimmo, the Dean, John Barron, Christine, Elizabeth Proud, Mrs. Buckley, Sonia Fraser, Granny, Eva Stewart. Only Three Can Play was written for television and adapted for radio by Pauline Devaney and Edwin Apps. The program was produced by David Hatch.

0: hope you're not hungry, dear Henry, I've just burnt the roast and I've ruined the spuds.
1: Well, that's a nice thing, isn't it? After I've been working...
0: Henry, I've got me secret supply.
1: You don't mean...
0: Polo mints.
1: Yum, yum.
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0: Bentley, when I was in my bath yesterday, I had a thought. A clean one. You know what I haven't seen for years?
1: Your toes?
0: Please, Bentley, I'm in mysterious vein now, not my jugular. I haven't seen one of those films where it all happens on board a train. A train that's packed with sinister characters, all chasing each other and talking in strange accents.
1: Oh, well, the only train that sounds like is the 6-5 special.
0: Bentley, you will either stop passing remarks or leave the room. Which do you choose?
1: I'll go.
0: No, don't go. These films, you see, were always spy stories. They'd start off at some big international railway station where a great train is ready to depart. A train like, well, the night train to Paris.
2: It is Victoria Station, 9:57 at night. In 3 minutes, the night train to Paris will be leaving. And from a first-class compartment, a heavily built businessman is leaning out, clasping in his arms an attractive, fair-haired lady.
0: Goodbye, love. I'll bet I'll not get cooking like yours in Paris. No, don't cry. I'll be back Thursday night. Here, I'll bring you back some scent, eh?
3: Oh, don't waste your money on scent.
0: No, I've got to buy a bottle anyway. I've promised to bring it back for the wife. Now, don't cry or you'll spoil a lovely weekend. Chin up now. Goodbye, Auntie.
3: Goodbye, dear.
0: Love to Uncle.
2: On the platform outside the compartment, a cool-eyed, debonair young fellow is talking in low tones to a grim, soldierly-looking man.
4: You can rely on me, Colonel M.
5: I hope so, Carfax.
4: I'll pass those plans over to the Secretary General. I've made them into an oblong parcel and taped them across my chest under my shirt.
6: You better take your seat now, madam.
4: Madam?
5: Perhaps you'd better find another place for those plans, Carfax. Now, remember, if they get you, we can't help you.
4: I realize that, sir.
5: From the moment the train leaves, I wash my hands of the whole affair.
4: I understand, sir. I would not expect you to wash your hands while the train is standing at the station.
6: Take your seats now, please. Take your seats, please.
2: A little further up the platform, another couple are conversing. A beautiful raven-haired woman and a swarthy bearded man with dark glasses and an astrakhan hat. He looks vaguely foreign.
7: We must have no mistakes, Countess. Dimitrios is on the train. He will help you. The envelope we want is being carried by an MI5 courier called Carfax. Here, this is the only photo we could find of him.
8: Let me see. Isn't he a little young for this kind of work?
7: That photo was taken when he was 4 months old. He has probably lost those dimples by now.
8: And the ones on his face. Don't worry. I will recognize him. As soon as I have taken the plans from him, I will send them to Moscow by carrier pigeon.
7: You have the carrier pigeon with you?
8: Yes, it is concealed in the foliage of my hat.
7: Good luck, Countess.
6: Find it all, that man.

0: Well, we're making very good time. 35 minutes gone and we're nearly past the Victoria signal box already. That's very good. We're rattling up. Excuse me, miss. Here, miss, I'm addressing you.
1: Oh, I am sorry. I was deep in thought.
0: I reckon you must be thinking hard. Your hat keeps rising in the air and settling down again.
1: What? Oh, down, Tanya, you bad bird. If you don't keep still, Siberia.
0: Who's she talking to there? Well, we're picking up speed a bit now. I say, young fella, you don't look over comfortable.
2: I'm not terribly. You think you could open the window a little further?
0: What for?
2: So I can climb in. Oh.
0: Well, come on then.
2: Oh, thank you. Yes, I was talking with my friend and almost missed it. My name's Carfax.
1: Oh, Carfax.
2: Did I startle you, miss?
1: Oh, no. I thought you said Burchington Horsley. Dear, where's that photo? Yes, it could be. Mr. Carfax, would you mind laying face downwards on the seat?
2: Certainly. Like this?
1: Yes. Now, let me see this photo. Oh, yes, it is unmistakably the same profile. I must contact Demetrios. Will you excuse me, gentlemen?
0: Well, of course.
1: I wish to stand in the corridor a while. I have never seen Coulston South by moonlight.
2: You know, that's what I call an attractive woman. She has an air.
0: Yes, I saw her looking at his photo. He's an ugly-looking brat. Here, Mr. Carfax, how about us meeting up in Paris? You've been there before?
2: Well, not since I was just a youth, 18, 19.
0: Well, it's probably changed a bit since 1819. Here, look up, hey up, here comes the femme futile again. Here, you've come back, miss. You don't mind me saying, so you look pale.
1: Yes, sir. I've had rather a shock.
0: Well, what can you expect when a woman like you tries to squeeze past a corridor full of sleepy sailors?
1: I wish to sit down, please.
0: Oh, dear.
1: Oh, no sign of Demetrios anywhere on the train. What can have happened to him?
0: Here you are in a state, miss. Let me get you a travel pill out of my suitcase. I'll get it down from rack and... I don't know. Well, isn't that typical?
1: What is it?
0: There's a dead man up here on the luggage rack.
1: A dead man?
0: Yeah, say, the cleaners should have spotted that. Well, I'll go to Barnsley. Look at that. A dead man with a dagger in him sprawled right across the rack there. Where the heck did they expect you to put your raincoat?
1: It is Demetrios. Oh, then I am on my own.
0: You know what I say? No wonder the railways are losing millions of pounds. Look at this carriage here. What a muck. A corpse on the rack, orange peel in the ashtrays. I'll tell you, if the soup's cold tonight, I'm going to register a complaint, and that's that.
3: First sittings for dining car. First sittings for dining car.
0: Yeah, I'll have dinner, lad. I'll have dinner. What do you recommend, the boiled turbot or the shepherd's pie?
3: Well, now, I don't advise the boiled turbot, sir. Oh. Not at this speed. It's been shot across the dining car four times already. The shepherd's pie's got the weight to resist.
0: Well, I'll have a bundle of the shepherd's pie, then. Keep my seat, you two, won't you?
1: So, Mr. Carfax, we are alone. Wouldn't you like to come and sit next to me?
2: Thank you, but no.
1: No?
2: In my job, we are warned against beautiful women in low-cut dresses. We are taught to look down on such things.
1: I see. In that case, put your hands up, Mr. Carfax.
2: A gun! Who are you, madam? What are you? When are you?
1: My real name is Countess Nietzschevo, but in the chancelleries of Europe, they call me simply Q. And I think you know what I am after.
2: P?
1: Carfax, let us stop this fencing. That package stuck to your chest. Give it to me.
2: No.
1: Give it to me.
2: Oh, yes. You've got cold hands.
1: Here it is. This is what I want. This envelope addressed to the Secretary General of the United Nations. The one marked not to be opened till September the 3rd, 1967.
2: No, you can't have it. I won't let you. Where's my wallet? Let me see how much I've got. £4, £4.15, £4.19. Countess, can you lend me a shilling?
1: What for?
2: I'm going to pull the communication cord.
1: Come away. Come away from that cord or I'll fire. I warn you, I'll... Very well. Take

0: When I finished my meal and went back along the swaying corridor, I was enthralled by the human pageant of this great train. I stood for just a moment, contemplating a handsome film star slumbering in his private compartment, and a thought struck me. Whether you're great or whether you're humble, when you sleep upright, you dribble. Then I opened my own compartment door. Hello, what's up with you?
1: Fetch a doctor. She shot me.
0: She shot you? Where did she shoot you?
1: Right in the middle of the tunnel.
0: Oh, dear. Are you hurt?
1: Fortunately, no. She didn't pull the trigger very hard. But I say, listen, that woman is an agent for a foreign power. I'm not allowed to reveal which one, but, Napoleon didn't do himself any good there.
0: Not Josephine.
1: Oh, never mind. Suffice it to say, this is a government matter, and I'm enlisting your aid. She's got to be found.
0: Hey, then perhaps this will help you. Look, on the seat where she left her hat, there's a grey bird with a ring round its leg. Shall we search it?
1: No. As a government employee, I can't touch that.
0: Why not?
1: It isn't my pigeon. Come on, we'll scour the train.
0: Well, she wasn't in any of the carriages. This is the last place she might be, the guard's van.
1: Oh, call out the guard. Guard!
2: What's the matter?
1: Have you anywhere where a woman could be hidden away?
2: No, I've tried it, but that inspector's got eyes like a hawk.
0: Oh, they're all the same. Just a minute. Carfax, look!
1: What?
0: I've spotted her. She's lying recumbent in that crate of frozen cod.
1: Where?
0: Here, gaze carefully along the lines of cod. You'll notice one pair of eyes is looking in the other direction.
1: By Jove, yes. Come out, Countess Q. The jig is up.
3: So, I have failed.
0: You didn't have a chance from the start, Countess, you see. I was on to you all the time.
1: You? But you are just a businessman.
4: That was my cover story. My real name is Colonel Randall Michigan of the Special Service Division, United States Army Air Navy Corps.
3: Oh, no.
1: But why wasn't I told about it?
4: Because, son, what's in that envelope is too important to entrust to any one man.
3: Tell me, what is in there? It is addressed to the Secretary General of the United Nations, and it says not to be opened till September the 3rd, 1967. What does it contain?
4: You promise you won't reveal it to a living soul?
3: No.
4: It's his tickets for My Fair Lady.

0: present to Parliament, gentlemen, have your glasses. Let me hear, finish up. Mr. Glove.
1: Hey.
0: You've been knocking them back pretty steady tonight, ain't you?
1: There's no need to adopt that disapprobrious tone, Ted. The day you see drink get the better of me, that's the day you can pass remarks.
0: Oh, no offence, Mr. Glum.
1: All right. Now, if you'll just help me up off the floor and point me vaguely towards southeast, I'll be on my way.
0: Nah, don't leave bad friends.
1: Hey.
0: I was just curious what occasioned this relaxing of your normal moderation.
1: Thank you for the credit there.
0: Yeah.
1: What do you think's the cause of it? What do you think,
0: Harry? I don't really know.
1: Ah, dear. That boy of mine, of course. My wrong.
0: Oh.
1: Now, take last Tuesday. Before you take it, take a brown out and take the top
0: off.
1: Last Tuesday, there was Ron with Eth on the sofa, but acting so far-fetched, Eth had to say something. She just had to say something.
2: Oh, Ron. Don't think I'm trying to pry, beloved, but is everything all right? I mean, the whole evening you've been sort of wrought up. Have you got anything at all on your mind?
3: No, eh?
2: Dearest, I don't want to appear to doubt your word, but, Ron, every time you think I'm not looking, you go over to the mirror and hit yourself on top of the head with a hammer. Well, I think I'm entitled to ask why.
3: My bed's too short.
2: You're fibbing, aren't you, Ron?
3: Yes, eh?
2: But dearest, unless you confide in me, I can't help you. And I'm very worried about you. There's something behind this hitting yourself on top of the head with a hammer. And, Ron, you're going to tell me whether you like it or not.
3: All right, eh?
2: Well?
3: I don't like it, eh? It hurts.
2: Then why keep doing it, dear heart?
3: I've got to, Eth. It's the only way to solve my problem.
2: Ah, so there is a problem. I thought you wouldn't keep hitting yourself on top of the head with a hammer unless there was some good reason. Oh, dearest, won't you let me help you?
3: If you like, Eth, here's the hammer.
2: Not hit you, Ron. Solve your problem.
3: That will solve it, Eth. If I'm hit on top of the head with a hammer long enough, I won't have a problem.
2: You won't have a head either. Ron Glum, you're going to tell me here and now what problem has made you take to hitting yourself on top of the head with a hammer. Is it a feeling of guilt?
3: No, Eth.
2: Well, family trouble.
3: No, Eth.
2: An affair of the heart?
3: No, eh?
2: Then what?
3: I've got a sixpence stuck up my nose.
2: Oh, Ron!
1: There. Hold his stupid head back here. Let me shine the torch up his beak. We'll see if there's any... Oh, yes. Yes, I can see the tanner.
2: Oh, which side is it?
1: Tails.
2: No, Mr. Glum, which side of his nose?
1: Oh, it's the right-hand nostril. The starboard, as you might say. Well, there's a thing, eh? Oh, Ron, you are a reckless boy. Next time you're tossing a tanner for drinks, pull your head back.
2: How he did it, Mr. Glum. It was... Oh, will you tell us, Ron?
3: Well, Dad gave me a shilling to go and get him sixpenneth of chips.
1: That's right. Yes.
3: So I went to the fish shop, and the man gave me the chips and then a sixpence change.
2: Yes.
3: And then I remembered. Dad likes vinegar sprinkled over.
1: Yes, it gives the paper a better flavour.
3: Yes.
1: Still don't see why you put the sixpence in your nose.
3: I should think that would have been obvious. How else could I pick up the vinegar bottle? Dad, I had the chips in one hand and in the other hand I...

0: But
1: couldn't you have put it in your pocket?
0: No, Eth, it's chained to the counter.
1: Ron, not the vinegar bottle. The sixpence. Why didn't you put the sixpence in your pocket?
0: Eth, it's easy enough to be wise afterwards.
2: So what you're trying to say to us is that in order to handle the chips and the vinegar, you shoved the teller up your hooter.
0: Yes, Dad.
2: Yes, strike a flaming light. I suppose we can only be thankful that the change didn't come in sixpence of the coppers. How would you have distributed it then? Well, then what'd you do when you got the sixpence up your conk then?
0: I walked home and I gave you the chips and you gave me one for going.
2: That's right.
0: And I ate it.
2: Yeah.
0: Then I licked me fingers. First this finger, then that finger.
2: Yes, then all right. Well, never mind the human interest stuff. Just give me the saline facts.
0: Then I went upstairs and had me lie down. And when I woke up, I suddenly thought, oh, what about Dad's sixpence? You know it. I looked everywhere for it.
1: You'd forgotten where you put it?
0: Yes, Eth, and you'll never in a million years guess where I found it.
2: Up your great stupid conk.
0: Oh, Dad, you got it first time. It took me ages. Yeah.
1: Mr. Glum, it's no good you just standing there staring at Ron with that expression of loathing. The deed's done. Now, what about your son?
2: He's going to be done very soon.
1: This is no time for recriminations, Mr. Glum. If we don't get that sixpence out, it might... Well, I don't want to be an alarmist, but one must think of these things. The sixpence might work its way into the interior of Ron's head.
2: That must be fascinating country. It's all very well to keep saying, get it out, get it out, get it out, but how?
1: How? But you never had any such difficulty getting sixpences out of a gas meter.
2: I do that from the back with a long bit of wire. This is different, Ed. Here, wait a minute. Of course I know how to dislodge it. It's a simple scientific principle.
1: Oh, how?
2: Hit him on top of the head with an hammer.
1: He's been doing that since last night. It doesn't work. Look, surely there must be some way of blowing it down.
2: Blowing it? Well, that's worth trying. I suppose we could shove the nozzle of the bicycle pump in his ear, and then we could pump.
1: Oh, Mr. Glenn, run, blow it.
2: Oh.
1: Look, beloved.
0: Yes, eh?
1: Now, listen. Place one finger tight against your good nostril, like this. That's right.
0: That's right.
1: Now, blow as hard as you can down the sixpenny one. Go on.
0: Right.
1: Anything happened, Mr. Clown?
2: Nothing's happened except he's taken on a startling resemblance to Louis Armstrong. All right, give over, Ron.
3: Oh!
2: Hold him up, Ed. His knees are sagging.
3: Oh.
2: Here, while he's half sparked out, give me over the sugar tongs. I'll try and see if I can get a purchase on the coin with them. Hold steady, Ron.
0: Dad, no. No.
2: Ooh. Now, don't make out that hurt. What a baby you are. Give me a hand trying to pull the sugar tongs down again. I must say, I never imagined I'd get them up that far. There we are. That's extricated them. All right. I'm sorry. If you just keep your head still this time, I might get them up the right nostril.
1: No. I don't think you should.
2: And why not? He's my boy.
1: Yes, I know, but he's my boy too. And if it's going to be got down like that, then it should be done by, well, somebody qualified.
2: You mean a sweep?
1: Oh. A doctor. A proper doctor. Mr. Glum, you must ring up the hospital and we'll go there right away.
4: All right, Mr. Glum. As soon as I got your phone call, I got the whole operating.

0: Prepare to start standing by. So now tell me, what exactly is this startling challenge to modern surgery that you mentioned?
1: Never mind the sarcasm, Doctor. Just sit down and conserve your strength for the task what lies ahead.
0: Oh.
1: I am a father, a proud father, who is putting all his faith in your professional skill.
0: Oh.
1: This here is Ethia.
0: Oh.
1: A girl whose married future depends on the steadiness of your healing hands.
0: And who is this?
2: I'm the one who put the money up.
0: Put the money up?
1: Doctor. Doctor, steel yourself.
0: Yes?
1: This young youth standing there, outwardly so brave and unconcerned, he... Doctor, the time for mincing words is past. He's got a sprazy up his snitch.
0: A what up his what?
3: It's his nose. There's a sixpence up there.
0: And for that, you made me put the whole casualty wing on an emergency standby.
1: Doctor, forgive an old man's anxiety. I was speaking not only as the father of the boy, but as the owner of the sixpence.
0: I've never heard of such a waste of... Hello. Operating theatre?
4: Yes, Doctor?
0: Save your lights and bring me a pair of tweezers. Now, for goodness sake, Doctor, let's have a look at this nose. Yes. Yes, I see it. But what are these abrasions on the other nostril?
1: Oh, they're tongue marks.
0: You mean he's Chinese?
1: No. He always looks like that. It comes from not eating his greens. Doctor! Oh, dear, I don't like the look in your eyes. Is there any hope?
0: Hope? Oh, to think I left a golfing dinner for this. For heaven's sake, get outside, you two, and let me get at this nose.
1: Oh. Well, I still say the way that doctor spoke to me was most unprofessional. I've got a good mind to report his whole attitude to the BRM.
3: Oh, Mr. Glummett, it's over now. We're home. Oh, shut the door, Ron. The sixpence is out, so let's consider the episode closed, please.
1: It's not quite closed. May I remind you, Eth, I'm still waiting for Ron to give me back my tanner.
3: Well, for goodness sake, Ron, give it back to him and let's have done.
2: What, oh, Eth? Now, what did I do with it?
3: Oh, Ron!
2: I've got it, Eth. I remember having it in my hand on the bus when the inspector wanted to see my ticket. And I remember that I had my cap in one hand and the sixpence in the other, and I had to get my ticket out. Now, where did I put the sixpence?
3: Oh, Ron, you didn't!
2: Oh, Eth, you don't think I'm silly as to put it up my nose again after all that. I may not be very clever, but I don't make the same mistake twice.
1: Well, where is it, then? Where is it? Ron, I'm talking to you.
2: Are you talking to me, Dad?
1: Of course I'm talking to you!
2: You'll have to speak up.
1: Speak up?
2: Well, it's funny, I don't seem to be able to hear out of this ear.
1: Out of this... Oh, get the bed.

Carolina Benowitz and the BBC Review Orchestra bring our recorded show to a close. Those involved were Dick Bentley, Professor Jimmy Edwards, and June Whitfield, encouraged by Wallace Eaton and the keynotes. Frank Muir and Dennis Norden wrote the script, and the program was produced by Charles Maxwell. We all invite you to tune in.

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4: Bags, Mags and Bags, written by Sanjeev Kohli and Donald McCleary. Episode 3, Ramesh Tonight.
5: Oh, come on, Dad. It'll fly off the shelves.
6: Absolutely not. The only way that that would fly off the shelves would be if you placed a miniature engine inside it and trained a mouse to be at its helm, wearing a tiny, bigger scarf fashioned from a distinct pipe cleaner.
7: Ah, good image, Ramesh.
6: No, thanks.
5: Oh, but, Dad, it's a winner. It's solid gold.
6: I've said no 12 times, Alok. What makes you think I'll slip up at this point?
5: Oh, Dave, help me out here.
7: Oh, sorry, Alok. I've no jurisdiction. And I'll be honest, I wouldn't buy a chocolate bar called Aspirations.
5: But why not? It's aspirational.
6: It is too aspirational. This is the problem, huh? People like a simple chocolate bar, huh? Twix, Topic, Snickers.
5: Yeah, but what about all the space theme bars? Mars, Milky Way, Galaxy, Isaac Asimov's Mutter Spiral Organic Fruit Shoelaces. They're aspirational. They offer a vision of mankind's future in space and that.
6: Yes, but the Mrs. Hepworths of this world, and by that I mean my customers, not everyone called Mrs. Hepworth, because there's no way I could hope to cater to the entire diaspora of Hepworths. Anyway, my customers can consume a Mars bar safe in the knowledge that space travel is still very much a pipe dream and safely out of reach. Aspirations, however, well, she knows she doesn't have any, so the very fact of eating an Aspirations bar is a cruel reminder of her lack of, well, aspirations.
5: But, Dad, I've had 500 sample bars made up already. Do you know how much that cost me?
6: Your reputation as a fancy goods retailer.
5: Very good. Oh, come on, Dad.
6: No. Right, Dave, switch freezer gloves to on.
7: Righto.
8: Morning.
7: Oh, hello, Ted.
6: How are we today? Lovely old Ted.
8: Oh, not three bad. Is that a minute steak or a minute steak?
6: Oh, Ted, you bottomless well of self-replicating banter. If you were a single lady, I would court you quite aggressively.
8: He won't sell much ice cream going at that speed. Listen, I'm not here to buy anything. I'm here to spread the good news. Tom Skeletor is out.
6: What?
5: Tom Skeletor is gay.
8: Is he? Oh, that's two shocks in one day.
6: No, look. Tom Skeletor is a well-known recluse in the neighbourhood. Never left his flat in over 20 years.
5: Oh, right. Why not?
6: Things fell apart. His wife left him, etc. But why now, though? After all these years? Was it his sister's death?
8: No. It's because the Peking Palace is closed. They used to deliver his dinner.
7: Oof. Remember Tom Skeletor, Ramesh? He was hard work.
6: Yes, Dave.
7: The only man I know that was impervious to your banter.
6: You don't need to remind me.
7: See, your dad in the early days, Alok, even dyed-in-the-wool racists would come in here and your dad, purely on the strength of his patter, would win them round. He even sent one prominent racist away with a bag of Uncle Ben's, some Patak's pickle, and plenty to think about.
6: It was slightly tempered by the fact that he also bought some Robinson's jam.
7: Aye, but that boy Skeletor, nothing. Your dad would hit him with the best stuff and he wouldn't even crack a smile. It was like kryptonite to your dad. What did we call him?
6: Ramesh Tonight.
8: I feel like Ramesh Tonight. Like Ramesh Tonight. Eh? Oh, Ramesh. What's the matter? That was a belter. I thought that would be right up your street.
6: It is up my street, Dad. It is my neighbour. It would probably water my plants when I was on holiday. But this Tom Skeletor revelation has put me on the back shoe.
8: Oh, well. Nay luck. I must love you and leave you. I need to tell Jeff and Braz, etc. the big news. I'll see you through the week. Or I'll see you through a window. But no, if I see you first. All the best.
7: Blimey, Tom Skeletor, eh? Remember him? He nearly ruined the launch of the Whisper Bar the first time around. He had a few choice words for that Richard Stilgo, didn't he, eh?
6: Yes, well, luckily, Richard Stilgo is the polar opposite of surliness. Tom's heckling was absorbed by the hilarious song parodies. Oh, he was a miserable bugger there, Tom. Oh.
9: I'm late. Deal with it.
5: Oh, my God. What is that? Dave, come and see this.
7: What? Oh, Sanji. Oh, is that a wee moustache you've got? Is it? That's very...
5: Oh, bloody hell.
7: Rubbish! Sanji! Tash, fish in a barrel.
6: Sorry, Vart.
7: Have a dig at your son's face furniture. It's on a plate for you, man.
6: Oh, sorry, Dave. I did not notice my son. I did, however, see Magnum P.I. skipping through the shop. Perhaps he is on the trail of some sexy jewel thief played by Christine from Dallas. I'm going to have to paint a big H on the top of my shop now, aren't I?
7: Why?
6: So that his helicopter friend can land his helicopter.
7: There you go. Magnum P.I.
6: Yes.
7: He had quite a sizable moustache, didn't he?
6: Did.
7: And off the back of that observation, you've spun a lovely web of fiction. You're back, Ramesh.
6: Oh, do you know, I think I might be, Dave.
10: You've got to put it in the bin as well. You can't just hang it from the railings.
5: Oh, God. Father Henderson. Right. Bring it on. Bring on the humiliation.
7: You're all right, Sanji. He won't slag off your tash. It'll be implicit in one of the commandments, you know. Thou shalt not belittle that effort.
11: Good morning.
5: It's called a moustache, Father. Get over yourself.
11: I'm sorry. You have to understand that much of the Bible takes place in the Middle East, where the luxurious nature of facial hair fair raised the bar. And I'm fairly off hair with the Bible, so you can imagine how I feel confronted with that effort on your top lip.
5: What do you want?
11: Oh, I've come here to issue a warning. I have just come from confessions, and you will never guess who's been in.
5: You're not supposed to talk about confessions.
11: No, oh, nobody pays attention to that. Anyway, I was sitting there listening to Margaret Duff whittling on about some lottery syndicate or a sister, or it could have been her sister's sister. I was wilting by that point. Well, Margaret left, thank God, when who should walk into the booth but Tom Skeletor.
6: Really?
5: The hermit guy? Get over yourself, that's so 5 minutes ago.
11: Is it?
7: I'm afraid so, Father. It's been the talk of the shoe for a wee while now.
11: Has it? Oh, that's taken the wind out of my sails, so it has. It's made me look like an idiot. You've seen the olden days. The church would have had first dibs on the gossip and dispensed it at its leisure. The likes of myself would have swanned about the place, enlightening people with my wisdom. But now, with the internet and everything, we can't keep up. I've said this to the bishop on numerous occasions. Joe and I have said the church has to keep up with the times. Well, Joan's got his own Facebook page now, you should see it. He's put the crazy frog on it to ingratiate himself with the youngsters, but that is not going to wash with the whatever generation.
6: Father, please, what was Tom like?
11: Oh, well, he was less than forthcoming. He just sat on the other side of the old serving hatch saying nothing, just breathing, and a parliament wouldn't have killed him.
6: Oh, dear. He hasn't changed.
11: Oh, no, that's not all. The man's not cut his nails since he went all hermit. Oh, they've gone that long, curly Guinness Book way. They were all poking through the servant hatch. Oh, I was nearly violently sick. Oh, but, you're not allowed to be sick in the confession box, apparently. It's political correctness gone mad. Oh, he was hard work. He was very, very hard work. I'd say it was the hardest confession I have ever done.
7: Father, I don't know if you've noticed, but Ramesh is in a bit of a state. Perhaps you could work your magic.
11: This is a crucifix, Dave. It's not a gun that shoots out hocus pocus. Look, I'm very sorry, boys, but you are on your own. The church washes the hands of that dullard. Boring.
7: Well, that's not very Christian of you.
11: You're right, Dave. That's not very Christian of me. And yes, I haven't really behaved in a Christian manner towards yourself, Sanjay. Please forgive... Oh, I'm sorry. I'm going to do a sermon in 5 minutes. Thank you.
6: All right, Dave. No point waiting here like a condemned man. The shop must go on. How is the freezer audit coming along?
7: Well, there's a couple of rogue garden peas in there. I'll chase them out later with a butter knife.
6: Or perhaps spear them with the business end of a cocktail umbrella.
7: Good thinking, Ramesh. Hold on, the business end of a cocktail umbrella?
6: Yes?
7: You want me to spear peas with the business end of a cocktail umbrella?
6: Yes.
7: But that's the umbrella end.
6: No, Dave, it is the sharp end, the javelin end.
7: No, it isn't.
6: Yes, Dave, the javelin end is the business end.
7: Ramesh, the business end of a cocktail umbrella is the umbrella. It's in the title. That is the business of the cocktail umbrella, to provide shade for pineapple chunks and the lilt in which they bathe. That's why it's not called a cocktail javelin.
6: Well, just use the butter knife then. There is no confusion with the business end of that. It is monolateral, if that's the word. I don't even know if that is a word. Is it a word?
7: Oh, Ramesh, I didn't mean to...
6: I'm just going to the back shop to separate the congealed mass of little lovely fried eggs.
7: Oh, dear. Right. Well, I'll just crack on with it. Oh, here. Ramesh!
6: What?
7: You'll not believe what I've just found in the freezer.
6: An orange calippo? Whoop-de-doo.
7: No, Ramesh, no! It's a Sputnik!
12: Well, I like Indiana Jones, and I like scratch cards, so it was a no-brainer. Oh, dear! What was that? Something cold flew into my eye there.
6: Oh, Dave!
12: It was like the icy finger of death.
7: That was actually a Sputnik shard, Louise. I'm just trying to break into this Sputnik here.
12: Sputnik, is it?
6: Yes, dear. Dave located a compact ball of ice in the freezer. We have no idea what is contained within. It is like a retail time capsule. So Dave is chipping away to unlock its secrets.
12: Oh, that's very interesting. Like your own little Discovery Channel. I'll not sue you then.
6: Oh, thanks, dear.
12: What a morning I've had. Sputnik to the face and Tom Skilleter in Mutton Jeff's.
6: What? You've met Tom?
12: Yeah? He was in buying chops. His first chops in 20 years, apparently. You would think that would be a nice opening gambit for conversation, but there was nothing. He's hard work. It was like being in a lift. We just stood there staring at the chops, saying nothing. He didn't even come into the shop. He just stood in the doorway with his massive Guinness Book fingernails and made Jeff spear the chops on the end of them. I said to him, you won't need to worry about sauce. You've enough goodness under them fingernails there. I thought that was quite a witty observation, but needless to say, I got nothing back.
6: Mutton Jeff's, Dave. Tom is getting closer.
5: Mrs. Gibb, can I interest you in one of these?
12: What's this? Aspiration bar?
6: Oh, what's going on here? I told you not to put that out.
5: Oh, be fair, Dad. I haven't put it in the main chocolate stanchion. I've put it next to the macaroons and the Orkney fudge and the tray bakes.
6: Hey, well, it's not going to sell.
5: Well, why don't you let Mrs. Gibb be the judge of that?
12: I'll be the judge of that.
5: Yes, you be the judge of that.
12: It's not going to sell.
5: Why not?
12: Well, you've called it aspirations. I don't have any. And I don't like to be reminded of the fact.
6: Thank you, Mrs. Gibb. Alok? Remove your chocolate from my stanchion and yourself from the aspiration horse.
5: I still think you're wrong. This shop. Philistines!
9: Dad! I got my pal Grebo's hair straighteners. When can I have a go at the Sputnik? When can I have a go at the Sputnik? When can I have a go at the Sputnik?
12: Oh, sorry. What on earth is that?
9: It's a moustache. Deal with it.
12: It's... Oh, that's proper cheered me up, seeing that effort. Are you thinking about a career as a private investigator, son?
9: Yeah, very good. Yeah, Magnum PI, very good. Because he had the moustache, didn't he?
12: Yeah, that's why I said it.
9: I was being sarcastic.
12: Well, you shouldn't use sarcasm. It's not becoming. Not with that tash.
9: Well, at least it's not as thick as yours.
12: Well, I bet you wish it was.
6: And I'm very sorry for my son's rudy rude rudity.
12: No, oh, don't worry about it. It's made my day. I'll just take these chicken astronauts. Chickens in space. It'll never happen. It's quite comforting, really. Hey, give me regards to what's his face. Higgins!
6: Sanjay. Never ever mention a lady's moustache, especially if it is more impressive than yours. And Alok, remove the aspiration bars immediately. I told you, didn't I, huh? I might be off my game, but I'm not an idiot. No one will ever buy an aspiration bar, not in my lifetime. Hello, sir. Can I help you?
13: Yes. I'm just after a wee chocolate bar. Take the edge off. Cheer me up a bit. Oh, here. Aspiration bar. That sounds cheery. Is that a new thing?
6: You don't want to buy one, do you?
13: Oh, yes, I do. One, please.
5: Oh, let me get that, Dad. There you are. Enjoy your aspiration.
13: Thanks. I'm quite aspirational as a person, so this bar is just the ticket for a aspirational person like myself.
6: Very good. If you need anything else, my son will take care of you. I am just going into the back shop to separate the blackjacks from the fruit salads. Yes, yes. Yes. No thanks, Jeff. No, I understand. Yes, enjoy your facial.
14: Problem?
6: Jeff from Bras, etc. Tom Skillet has just been in. A wall of apathy, apparently. Sent Jeff into a mini-depression. So Jeff has gone to get his T-zone done to cheer himself up.
14: Really? Jeff? Down in the dumps? He sells bras, etc. And you need a positive outlook to sell bras, etc.
5: Why don't we sell him an aspiration bar? That might cheer him up.
6: Don't you climb on your high shoe, young man. You sold one aspiration bar.
5: That's one more than you said I'd sell. Face it, Dad. You're losing it.
7: Now look!
6: I can't lose it now. I can't lose it now. Tom is getting nearer. Dave is getting nearer.
14: You'll be fine, Ramesh. We've done the conversation cards. You're all set.
9: Oh, yes!
7: What's going on, Sanji?
9: These hair straighteners are the tits. I've just melted something off the edge of the Sputnik. Let me just... Oh, brilliant! It's a Millennium Peanut Feast.
7: All right. Is there a specific Millennium theme to the feast?
9: No, it's just the word Millennium in a different font.
6: Tom Skeletor! He's coming! Tom is coming! Ramesh tonight is coming! Dave ready?
7: Dave ready! Ramesh ready?
6: Ramesh ready. Ah, here he is, Tom! Finally gracing us with your presence. Oh, God. Come into the main body of the shop, Tom. Stop hovering by the greetings cards.
15: Fine here.
6: So... It must be hard, huh? Coming back into the world? I would imagine it is very much like a deep-sea diver coming to the surface. You have to be quite careful that you don't suffer from the decompression sickness.
15: Uh-huh.
6: Yes, and I imagine as you emerge from the dark depths into the sunlight that your eyes would be the pinpricks, you see? The pinpricks in the face of the glare of the prying eyes of the waiting public.
15: Uh-huh.
6: Dave, I'm fading. He's an energy vampire.
14: Stay with the cards.
6: I'm out of cards. And as you emerge onto the boat, which represents the community in my sprawling analogy, which I prepared specially for you, it must be quite, you know, this thing, the disconcerting to look down and to see your granny hands.
15: Thanks.
6: Oh, Dave. I am done. You must take over.
7: Oh, right, sir. So, Tom, Twix, is it?
15: Twix.
7: Just a Twix?
15: Twix.
7: Oh, you must want more than a Twix. You were in a prison of your own making for over 20 years. There must be so much you want to do, so much you want to see.
15: Twix.
7: We do stock nail clippers, you know. Dora the Explorer.
15: What are you trying to say?
7: Nothing. Will you at least come in and get your Twix?
15: Stick it on the end of one of my nails.
7: Would you call that the business end of your nails?
15: Nah.
7: So I just stick it on here, do I? There's your Twix. Bye!
9: OMG! That was horrible. That man had, like, zero patter. He was like the opposite of patter. Anti-patter.
6: Anti-patter is right. I'm going to the back shop and this time I have no confectionery pretext. I may be some time.
14: Come on out, Ramesh.
6: No.
7: Oof! Look, Alok set up his aspirations bars again.
6: I don't care, he can have his aspirations.
5: It's not aspirations, Dave. You're so 5 minutes ago. My extensive market research has shown that the name Aspirations is a non-starter.
7: Really? You seemed quite keen about it before.
5: Yeah, well, market dynamics are very fluid, Dave. Or something.
7: So what's your wee chocolate bar called now, then?
5: Observe the elaborate packaging.
7: Ah. Hermit bar. Ah. Oh, the helmet's fallen off. Is that a business card?
5: Yeah, got them printed up at the Big Asda. Then sell-tape them over the aspiration to catch the Skeletor Wave. Give that print stick over, will you, Dave?
14: Skeletor Wave?
5: Yeah, all the buzz about Tom Skeletor. Everyone's talking about him. They want to buy Tom Skeletor-branded merchandise.
7: Do they?
5: Yeah, think Hulk hands, but on a local level. Everyone's thinking Skeletor, but they can't find Tom Skeletor-branded merchandise. So that's where I come in. The Hermit Bar gives them that Tom Skeletor magic they crave. You can't be Tom Skeletor, but you can consume his favourite chocolate bar.
7: And is it his favourite chocolate bar?
5: No, that's Twix. I haven't really floated the Hermit bar past him just yet.
7: You'd have a job floating a Hermit bar past him. Getting twined in his horrible fingernail matrix. Oh, are you hearing this, Ramesh?
6: Leave me to my hot orange. I'm watching Series 4 of The Sopranos wrapped in my duvet and I do not wish to be distracted.
5: Can I move the Hermits to the main stanchion?
6: It's not my concern, son. What use am I as a shopkeeper? My patter is dead.
9: Oh, look what I found in the Sputnik. A laser pen.
7: Oh, early 90s. Fair peeling away the years there, Sanji.
5: That's my laser pen.
9: No way. Auntie Shobna gave it to me.
5: I'm the oldest. It's mine's.
9: Mine's.
5: Mine's.
9: Mine's.
5: Mine's.
9: Mine's.
5: Mine's.
6: Mine's. Mine's. Mine's. Mine's. This is why I put it in the freezer in the first place.
5: If it's your laser pen, Sanji, come and get it.
9: Dad! Alok's put my laser pen down his pants.
5: It's my laser pen.
7: Boys, keep it down. Your dad's in a bad way.
9: So what? He had a crap conversation. Get over himself.
7: You don't understand, Sanji. A shopkeeper lives or dies by his banter. It's only the quality of the chat that stops the mass exodus to your Lidl's and your Aldi's and what have you. You'd better both hope this is just a blip.
5: Maybe it's more than a blip.
7: Well, you better hope it isn't more than a blip.
9: Stop saying blip!
5: I'm serious, Dave. Dad thinks he knows everything about shop. Well, maybe he doesn't. Maybe it's time for the inventor of the aspiration bar...
7: Hermit bar.
5: Hermit bar to step up to the plate.
9: Who's Roland Rat?
5: Thank you, thank you. So, members of the press, can I just welcome the latest member to the confectionery family, the Hermit bar. Any questions? Ah, yes, the lady with the red dot on her forehead.
9: That's my laser pen!
5: It's my laser pen, Sanji!
9: Auntie Shobna gave it to me!
5: Oh, sorry, yes.
16: Janice Miller-Lindsay Trumpet. Is that a genuine bona fide laser pen?
5: Yes, it's my laser pen. Belongs to me. Given to me by my Auntie Shobna.
9: That's lies, Janice! You're telling lies, Alok!
5: Shut up! Yes, Janice.
16: Do you think the Hermit bar deserves to sit shoulder to shoulder with the likes of your topics and your picnics and what have you, et al, in the main chocolate stanchion?
5: Absolutely, Janice. Under previous management, this shop has suffered from a lack of ambition. It has been stagnating for many years, and I would assure the readers of the Trumpet that this is no longer the case. It is a brave new world of shop. Any other questions?
16: Janice Miller-Lindsay Trumpet.
5: Yes, Janice.
16: Oh! You pointed at my cardigan that time.
9: It's my laser pen.
16: Question for Tom. First of all, congrats on the nails. Have the Guinness people been in touch?
15: Boy in China, longer.
5: I'll take one more question.
16: Janice Miller, Lindsay Trumpet.
5: Yes, Janice.
9: Stop saying Janice Miller, Lindsay Trumpet. Yes, Janice. And it's my laser pen.
16: Tom. How do you feel having a chocolate bar named after you? It's quite an accolade.
15: Aye, well, the boy here gave me 300 quid, so...
16: But the honour of having a confectionery named after you. Not even Bill Clinton has that.
15: Who's Bill Clinton?
5: You have to forgive Tom. He's been in a prison of his own making for over 20 years and has emerged, well, somewhat arsey, as you can see.
16: Don't worry, Alok. I'll just make something up and get his age wrong.
9: Breaking news! Breaking news! I've reached the centre of the Sputnik!
7: Very good.
16: Sorry? Sputnik?
7: Sorry, Janice. It's a ball of ice at the bottom of the freezer. It's taken ages to defrost and we're all a wee bit curious to see what lies at the centre.
9: It's pure brilliant, Janice. It's like watching the I Love Insert Year franchise in reverse.
16: So, a time capsule, if you will.
7: What have you got there?
9: Well... A Whisper bar.
7: Oh, that's the original wrapping. First edition, that.
5: Let me just highlight that with my laser pen.
9: My laser pen. A Super Moose.
7: Oh, they were good elected.
9: And, well, a ring.
7: Oh, let's see.
15: Oh, let me see this. This is mine. This is my wedding ring.
7: Is it?
15: Aye. I lost that 20 years ago. Aye. Oh, that makes sense. I've come in here for the launch of the Whisper Bar. Aye. That should still go. Oh, couldn't they go him? I've got my Whisper, but I've got a dry mouth. And it was a hot day, see, hot. Oh. So I'm in the mind for a fab or a zoom. So I've gone to the freezer for a fab or a zoom. And I've been distracted by Stilgo. He's singing some humorous song about keep left signs or something, and that must have been when the ring came off.
7: Thus forming the centre of the Sputnik.
6: Who is saying all these words?
15: Oh, I can't believe I've found it. That was the day it all started going wrong for me. I lost the ring. My wife didn't believe me. She left me. Got depressed. Lost my job. Plowed my redundancy into a video rental store. Betamax.
17: Oh!
15: And I never wanted to leave the flat. I can't believe I found this. It just goes to show, doesn't it? If you lose something, it'll be in the last place you look.
7: That's very true, that.
6: Tom, did you just say, if you lose something, it will be in the last place you look?
15: Aye.
6: Aye! Did you hear that, Dave? It is the humour.
15: Aye, God, it is. I'm surprised myself there. What's happened to me? What have I ever done to myself?
6: Oh, Tom, take it from me. Hiding yourself away is not the solution when things don't go your way. I am going through something of a crisis of retail confidence myself. I seriously considered eating supermarket's own crunchy nut cornflakes dry for the rest of my life, huh? Dry!
17: Oh.
6: But that is no way to conduct your life. I must get back on the retail horse, and with that in mind, can I sell you a set of Lara Croft Tomb Raider-themed scissors to rid you of your repulsive and smelly horror finger furniture?
15: Aye, they are horrible, aren't they? Oh, what was I thinking of? Oh, I'll take those scissors.
14: Hey, welcome back, maestro.
6: Hey, am I back though, Dave? Am I really?
14: What do you mean?
6: Well, my retail judgment, Dave, huh? The aspiration bar? A Loke sold one.
9: No, he didn't. He paid Andy McDade to come in and buy one.
11: Shut up, Sanjay. You can have a laser pen.
6: What? You mean it wasn't a real bony, fidy transaction?
9: No, Alok gave him 50 pence to come in.
6: Oh, did he now?
9: Yes, and he didn't eat it. He put it in the bin. I seen it. He's not aspirational anyway. He's 50 and he's still a trolley collector up the big Asda. He loves it as well. Trolley this, trolley that. And it says trolleys on his knuckles.
7: Alok, what do you have to say for yourself?
11: Sanjay's a grass bag. And he's not getting that laser pen now.
7: And
11: I'm sorry, Dad. You were right and I was wrong.
6: You realise, don't you, Alok, that you made me question my whole existence?
11: I know, Dad. And I'm very sorry.
6: You know what you have to do now, don't you?
11: Listen to you in the future.
6: Yes, and?
11: Give Sanjay his laser pen.
6: Yes, and?
11: Think carefully about my actions.
6: No! What you're going to do is, you're going to cut off Tom's dirty, filthy fingernails.
11: What?
6: Tom, does the ring still fit?
15: Aye. That's we managed to get it around that curly nail. It feels good to have it on again.
6: That's well. I just wanted to say that now that it appears that you've eschewed your surliness, perhaps we could mend our bridges if I could assume the role as your banter coach, huh? Give you a gentle reintroduction to patter.
15: That'd be very kind.
11: What do I do with these nails? They don't fit in the pedal bin.
9: Ha, ha, ha. I get the laser pen. You got in trouble. You had to cut off his manky nails.
15: Who are you calling manky? Magnum P.I.
6: This is a good start, though. It is a humour.
9: Get a room.
4: Bags, Mags and Bags, with Ramesh, played by Sanjeev Kohli, Dave by Donald McCleary, Alok by Sushil Kumar, Sanjay by Omar Raza, Father Henderson by Gerard Kelly, Ted by Gavin Mitchell, Tom Skilliter by Tom Urey, and Mrs. Begg by Marjorie Hogarth, with other voices performed by the cast. The director was Ian Davidson, the producer was Gus Beattie. Bags, Mags and Bags is a Comedy Unit production for BBC Radio 4.

0: If you're paying this kind of money for a car, you'd want it to have a touch of style, legroom, four doors, and all that. 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
1: on the road.
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0: I went to see this new doctor, you see, and he said, do you know that 2 out of 10 people are just like you? I said, aren't they? He said, oh, yes, there's a lot of it about. I said, well, what are you going to do? He said, well, what the trouble is, you see, that you are under great strain due to your superior intelligence. I said, well, what do you do about it? He says, well, you see, we sort of clear your brain. So I said, oh, really? I'm all ears. Tell me more. He says, well, we put you to sleep for a whole week. I said, well, with dreams like I have, I'll be worn out.
1: Apart from which, you can't afford to take the time off, can you?
0: Well, that's what I told him. He said, what you'll have to do is have a cold shower every morning. And then a run round the park. Well, I had my first run this morning. Oh. I put my little shorts on. I just got as far as the road mending gang when I was under strain again. Chipaggy as peacock.
2: If I catch anybody on this counter smoking after the bell has gone, I shall take very severe measures.
3: You're for it.
2: I thought so. See me later, Mr. Lucas.
0: Oh, he's in a foul mood, hasn't he?
1: Oh, his whole world has fallen apart, you know.
0: Don't tell me they've dropped him from the Grace Brothers table tennis team. They've been working on his chop all week.
1: No, it's worse than that. When he went to the flower stall this morning, they'd run out of carnations for his buttonhole. I saw the whole thing.
0: Oh, do tell.
1: They offered him a dahlia instead. He hit the roof. What sort of fool do you think I'd look walking around with a dahlia in my buttonhole, he said. And the bird behind the counter said, the same sort of fool you look walking around with a carnation in your buttonhole. So he cancelled his standing order and he sent Armand round the corner to the Cozy Posy shop for one.
2: Strons. I thought so. You're late.
4: Yeah, well, I'm sorry, but you see...
2: Don't make your excuses to me. Explain yourself to Mrs. Slocum. If she is not satisfied, she will take the matter up with me. Mrs. Slocum?
5: Yes, Captain Peacock.
2: Miss Brown, as you can see, is late. I leave it to you to reprimand her.
5: Very well, Captain Peacock.
2: I, for my part, am reprimanding you for not telling me that she was late.
5: But you knew she was late.
2: That is not relevant. There is a correct procedure in store management that must be followed at all times.
4: Pompous twit.
5: Miss Brahms, you are not to speak of your superiors in that manner. You've got that padded bra on again, haven't you? I've told you about that before.
4: So what?
5: It's very inflammatory for the men. And, well, it's out of proportion with the rest of you. You look like the hunched front of Notre Dame.
4: Satisfied?
5: I'm confiscating this until closing time. Where have you been?
4: Well, I had to iron my nylon blouse this morning, you see. And I set the iron at number 10 and it went straight through. Well, I had to stop off on the way to buy another one.
5: Well, why couldn't you come here and get one?
4: I'm not buying this rubbish.
5: Miss Brahms, I am responsible for the choice of merchandise in this store. It is top quality and I won't have it criticised by juniors.
4: It comes from Hong Kong and you sew your own labels in. Look at that, £1.25.
5: They're very hard-wearing.
4: Hard-wearing? You'll be lucky if the elastic lasts till you get on the bus.
5: Miss Brahms, I will not have you knocking my knickers.
4: And I'm not... I'm not too keen on you nicking my knockers. Yes?
5: How many frills has it got?
4: I don't know. I haven't counted.
5: Count them now.
4: 1, 2, 3, 4, 5, 6.
5: Miss Brahms, how long have you worked at Grace Brothers?
4: 4 years.
5: Well, that's quite long enough to have learned that juniors are not permitted more frills on their blouses than seniors. If 6 frills is enough for me, then 2 is more than enough for you.
4: Yes, Mrs. Slocum.
5: Until I was 30, I wasn't allowed any frills at all.
4: I suppose after 30, it was too late.
5: There's the scissors. Cut 4 off.
4: No.
5: Right. I've had all the lip I'm taking. Captain Peacock will make you cut them off. Captain Peacock.
2: Mrs. Slocum, go back to your counter and stand behind it. When I happen to look in your direction, raise your hand a little. If I nod, say, Captain Peacock, are you free? If I am, I will beckon, and you may then approach me. That is the correct procedure. Do I make myself clear?
5: Yes, Captain Peacock. Are you free, Captain Peacock?
2: You wish to say something to me, Mrs. Slocum?
5: Yes, Captain Peacock. I'm going to see Mr. Rumbold, so get stuffed.
3: Good morning, Mrs. Slocum.
5: Drop dead.
1: Now, let's see if I've got this right. Miss Brown's made some disparaging remarks about Mrs. Slocum's underwear, complaining it was not hard wearing. Whereupon Mrs. Slocum confiscated her knickers.
4: No. She confiscated my knockers.
1: Knockers? Oh, I see. The knickers were not hard wearing. The door knockers were from hardware.
4: No, they were under my blouse.
1: You were wearing door knockers from hardware under your blouse. You consider this to be inflammatory, Mrs. Slocum. Well, I consider that you were perhaps... Don't wear door knockers under your blouse anymore, Miss Brown. Mrs. Slocum then became agitated because up to the age of 30, she hadn't had as many thrills as Miss Brown.
2: No, sir. Frills on her blouse.
1: Yes, frills on blouse, which was being worn over the door knockers. Now it's all coming clear to me. She then approached you, Captain Peacock, intending to suggest that you had them cut off. I also had get stuffed written down here. Does that come in anywhere?
2: I have a feeling it will very soon.
1: What is this?
5: It's our Jumbo Juno range.
1: Miss Brown, I suggest you wear this instead of door knockers.
0: I wonder what's going on. They've been arguing in there for 10 minutes.
6: Yeah, well, perhaps Peacock will forget about me.
2: Lucas?
6: He hasn't forgotten about me.
7: I'm here, Mr. Lucas.
6: You wish to see me about something or other, Captain Peacock?
2: Yes, I do.
3: What, no carnation this morning, Stephen?
2: Go away.
3: Captain Peacock, if you speak to me like that in front of juniors, I shall complain to Mr. Rumbold.
2: Do your waistcoat up properly and get back to your counter.
3: Oh, damn!
2: You'll pay for that.
3: It's me own. So tough cheese.
6: Yes, well, if that's all, Captain Peacock, I'll go back to my counter.
2: It is not all. On Wednesday last, I twice reprimanded you for standing around with your hands in your pockets. On Friday, you had no handkerchief in your top pocket and your hands in your trouser pockets again.
6: Ah, yes, my hands were in my trouser pockets then because they were looking for my handkerchief from my top pocket, you see.
2: On Monday last, I reprimanded you for having hairs on your collar.
6: Well, it started falling out, you see, on account of the worry because of the reprimand you'd give me on the Wednesday.
2: I do not want to see fallen hairs on your collar again.
6: No, sir. If I feel it falling, I'll jump out the way.
2: Unless you measure up to the standard required at Grace Brothers, we shall have to dispense with your services. Now get back behind your counter and send Mr. Humphreys over.
6: Yes, sir. He's had a go at Granger. He's practically given me the sack. Now it's your turn.
0: He wouldn't dare.
6: He wants you.
0: If you've got any complaints, will you get them over quickly? I've been under a lot of strain lately.
2: And last Thursday...
0: No, don't talk to me about Thursday. I thought I'd never get through the day. To start with, I got my high heels caught in the escalator. And I had 6 pairs of wife fronts returned with substandard openings. The coal man came round to my mother and said that he hadn't had what was due to him. Do you know, by 11 o'clock, my hand was shaking so much, it was more than my job was worth to take an inside leg.
2: Well, let's take Friday. You were off the floor for 25 minutes in accounts.
0: Oh, yes, it's that ledger clerk in sanctions. He will insist on telling me about Ramadan.
2: On Saturday, two customers complained that They had difficulty in breathing because of your aftershave lotion.
0: Not aftershave, it's my new skin tightener. It works wonders. You should see the commercial they do for it. It shows a prune being turned back into a plum.
2: It is my experience after 30 years in the distributive trade that customers place more trust in an honest prune than in someone desperately trying to look like Donny Osmond. Now get back there.
0: I've never been spoken to like that in the whole of my life. I quite enjoyed it.
3: Friend, isn't it wrong for night to have... Here we are, Squire. One carnation for you to torch yourself up with. They didn't have executive red, so I had to settle for variegated. Oh.
2: Well, that'll be all, Herman. Leave the floor.
3: Yes, Your Highness. Shall I grovel off or back away respectfully?
2: Just go. Gather round, everybody. Not you.
3: Oh, blimey.
2: Now listen very carefully to what I have to say.
8: Ah, Peacock, I'm glad you've got everyone together. Now listen very carefully to what I have to say. I've noticed a marked decline in the appearance and efficiency of the members of this department.
2: But that's just what I was about to say, sir.
8: What on earth is that?
2: Are you referring to my carnation?
8: Is that what you call it? How long have you been here, Peacock?
2: Over 20 years, sir.
8: Well, by now you should know perfectly well that floor walkers are permitted to wear only executive red carnation. Now, this is a typical example of the sort of slackness and hooliganism that I'm talking about. We all know how to behave and dress. For 50 years, young Mr. Grace has shown us the way. He's appeared before us every day, polite, smiling, and elegantly attired as a gentleman should be.
9: Howdy, sir. I've just stopped off from my trip to the USA.
0: We'd never have guessed.
9: I brought back some great new ideas. Yours going right into orbit. I'll spill the lowdown to your bosses, and no doubt they'll fill you guys right in. Well, that's it, folks.
10: Thank you, Mr. Grace.
9: You've all done very swell. Weapons roll!
5: Take long, Captain Peacock. The last time I was late, a fireman had to climb out of my bedroom window and risk his life on a narrow ledge trying to grab hold of my pussy.
1: They're very brave, these firemen.
5: Poor animal was clutching the drain pipe with its eyes glued on the bus stop, watching for me.
0: She gets home. That Uri Geller's on.
4: Oh, I like him. I think he's ever so handsome.
0: Well, he must have something. Do you know, the last time he was on, I was watching it, and I was really concentrating. You know how you do. And I distinctly felt something move. Okay. So I plunged my hand in my trouser pocket, and do you know, my door keys were bent double.
8: Ah, very kind of you all to stay behind. Now, settle down, everybody.
3: Well, I hope I shall get home in time to see the bionic woman.
1: I wouldn't have thought that was your sort of program, Mr. Granger.
3: Well, I want Mrs. Granger to see it. You know, I'm trying to persuade her to buy a hearing aid. She's never been quite right ever since she had that fall off a bus in Torquay.
1: That must be quite a program in itself.
11: I can see it all. She fell off a bus, but she can be mended. We have the means, we have the technology. She'll be faster, stronger, better, with new arms, new legs, new teeth, and new varicose veins.
3: That is very unfeeling.
2: Lucas, I absolutely forbid you to speak to your superiors like that.
1: I'm sorry, Captain Peacock. I thought once the bell had gone, we were allowed to become human beings again.
8: Well, sir, this does bring me to the first point. Nay, to the very nub of our discussion here tonight.
0: My word, we've never got to the nub as quick as that before.
8: Young Mr. Grace has been studying the sales techniques of stores such as ours in the USA, and he feels that we could benefit from some of their methods.
2: Well, let me state categorically that if I'm to be expected to wear a Stetson hat and lasso the customers as they get out of the lift, I am leaving here and now. I've heard they have a very interesting position at Austin Reed's.
0: That rumour's been going around for some time.
12: There's no intention of us Yankeefying ourselves. Now, what we're striving for is the American informality. Their easygoing approach to customers and, indeed, to each other. For example, all the staff are on first-name terms with the management.
2: Is that a fact, Cuthbert?
12: Normally, I would be annoyed if you calling me Cuthbert, Stephen. But, of course, you're quite right to do so. And Mr. Lucas's badinage with Ernest sets exactly the right tone of friendly inter-staff relations which young Mr. Grace is trying to achieve.
4: What about his first name?
12: Yes, Mr. Lucas, what is your first name?
13: Just call me Mr. Lucas.
12: Oh, dear, no, no, we can't have that. Come along, let's have it.
13: Dick.
12: Good.
14: Gets more informal every minute.
12: Well, now, I have a list of points here from young Mr. Gray, so let's go through them one by one. First, dress. We must henceforth dispense with the formality of our dress. All this rubbish about 2 inches of white handkerchief in the top pocket and...
2: Carnations.
12: Carnations and...
4: Frills on blouses.
12: Exactly. It's all out of dress. All out of dress. Dress to express your personalities. Don't look like salesmen. Look like people. Second, the approach to the customer. Don't strut up to the customer and say, "Are you being served?" No, no. Make contact with them. Say, "Hello there. My name's Stephen. And this is, Dick." Yes. Yes, Dick, and he'll see if he's got something your size. Atmosphere. We must get rid of this museum-like hush. We must have background music.
6: Oh, I shall look forward to that. Betty here, leaning over the counter, chewing gum, singing, "Hey, big spender, spend a little time on me."
14: Watch it, Mr. Lucas.
12: Dick.
6: Thank you, Claiborne.
12: Lastly, I have noticed a little tension between various members of the staff. Now, this can communicate itself to customers. And Mr. Grace has ordered that we should start each day, as we mean to go on, by declaring our friendship for each other.
2: Friendship?
12: Yes. Yes, we shall start each day by gripping our fellow workers by the hand, looking into their eyes and saying, "I like you." Let's try it now. I'll set an example. "I like you, Stephen."
2: "And I like you too, Cuthbert."
12: "From now on, we're going to be great friends."
2: "Oh, yes, indeed."
12: "That's good, good."
0: "I can feel the tears of joy welling up inside."
12: Now, Betty and Shirley, let's see there's no ill will between you. Grip her hand, Betty. Smile. Now say, "I like you, Shirley."
15: "I like you, Shirley."
12: Excellent, excellent. Now, Claiborne...
15: Hang on a minute, I'm not having this. She hasn't said she liked me.
4: Well, I didn't get a chance, did I? Old Juggy has jumped straight.
12: Oh, Juggy has, yes, I like that. Well, Shirley, you off you go, then.
15: Oh, it's too late now. The moment's passed.
12: Well, never mind. Let's all do it together. Ready, steady, go. I like you.
14: I like you, Claiborne.
12: Excellent, marvellous. Now, I think this overtime has been very well spent.
2: I have a question, Cuthbert.
12: Yes, Stephen.
2: May we go home?
14: What a shame. We were just becoming good friends.
12: Now, remember, when you come in on Monday morning, it's informal attire. We're all on first-name terms. And friendship and banter are the order of the day. Well, good night, Ernest. Good night, Claiborne.
14: Sweet dreams, Cuff.
12: Good night, Dick.
14: See you around, Baldy.
12: Good night, Shirley and Betty.
4: Here, we don't have to kiss you, do we?
12: No.
5: Thank heaven for that.
8: Night, Stephen.
2: Good night, Cuthbert.
8: What do you think?
2: I was dubious at first, but I can see the advantage of being able to speak one's mind and get things off one's chest without fear of upsetting anybody.
8: Oh, I'm so glad you feel that, Stephen, because there's something I've been wanting to say to you all day.
2: Oh, really, Cuthbert? What's that?
8: Get stuffed.

0: Morning.
1: Hello. How's it going, Harry?
0: Mr. Armand, do you?
2: In accordance with the new policy of the store, we're all on first-name terms now.
0: Not me. Not until my convener has ratified the agreement with the properly constituted committee. Until then, it's Mr. Harmon.
1: All right. How's it going, Mr. Harmon?
0: Not bad, Cuthbert. Yeah, I thought you were supposed to wear casual things.
1: Oh, that is for the members of the department to meet the public. It doesn't apply to executive staff.

0: I'm Mick Jagger and Twiggy's mum.
1: Morning, Shirley and Dick. I must say, I think you both made a marvellous effort.
2: Where's the sign and in book, man?
1: You've dispensed with all that sort of red tape. Just stand there. Now, I press this button. See, that's taken a picture of you and the clock.
3: Well, that's done away with the red tape, hasn't it? Where's Peacock?
1: I mean, sorry, Stephen. Well, contrary to instructions, he arrived formally dressed as usual. So I've sent him off to our way-out boutique to be made to look a little more trendy.
4: Yeah, I never knew you had dairy chest.
5: Yeah, I've had it for years. Why don't you try it?
1: Good morning, Ernest.
6: It isn't good at all. Mrs. Granger doesn't believe I've gone to work. She thinks that I've pulled somebody in the mixed bowls team.
7: Morning, Betty.
8: Good morning, Dick.
1: Let's see what you've got under the coat, Mrs. Slocum. Oh, come now, you can do better than that.
8: Mr. Rumble. I have worked in stores for nigh on more years than I care to remember. And I have always dressed to suit the dignified side of my personality.
1: But, Mrs. Slocum, it's the warm, uninhibited side of your personality that we're hoping to see.
8: Very well.

0: Oh, I don't know about the front, but it's very uninhibited at the back.
1: You asked for it and you've got it.
2: And a double helping too, if I may say so.
1: You'll get a fat lip.
3: Cuthbert, Ernest, Shirley, Dick. And if I'm not mistaken, Mae West.
4: Magnificent. But you shouldn't have taken all that trouble.
3: What are you talking about? I haven't been home since last night. Where's Stephen?
2: Oh, he's being modernised in the Way Out boutique.
5: Get me Austin Reeds.
6: It's been a very good week, Mr. Dress. Yes, and may I say how glad we are that you've returned safely from your trip to the East? We've got all the ideas running. Everything's running very smoothly.
5: Peace, man.
7: Love.
5: That as well.
4: You have trousers?
5: Far as the eye can see.
7: Then pant me, man.
5: Claiborne?
3: You call Stevie baby?
5: Strides for the Omi with a naff rya.
3: Wish me luck, Dick. Hit him with a tank, Clay.
8: I haven't understood a single word for 7 days.
5: Stay with it, Ernest, or it could be goodbyesville.
1: Are you serving?
9: Are you buying?
1: Of course I'm buying.

0: And I'm serving.
1: I'm looking for a pair of tan pantyhose.
2: My name's Betty.
1: Good. I'm looking for a pair of tan pantyhose.
2: Call me Betty.
1: I'm looking for a pair of tan pantyhose, Betty.
2: What's your name?
1: Cynthia Randall.
2: Oh, Cynthia. What a beautiful name. Oh, and it does suit you. I like you, Cynthia. I really do like you, Cynthia.
3: Have you done a bag of the merchandise?
2: Oh. I've been trying for all week, and I still can't get it right.
4: Never mind. Let it all hang out.
2: Don't you mean hang in?
4: Not from where I'm standing, Betty baby.
5: Hurry up. This display unit was supposed to be ready a week ago. All the other floors have got theirs.
6: I'm afraid we've had certain teething problems. The teeth kept falling out.
5: Come on, gather round, everybody. The display unit has arrived. Now, this will stand outside your lift. And every time the doors open, it will raise its hat and say, "Welcome to my store, welcome to my store."
2: Oh, it's so lifelike, it gives me the shivers.
6: Shall I activate it?
5: Yes, Mr. Hum.
7: Welcome to my store. Welcome to my store. Welcome to my store.
5: Oh, switch it off, Mr. Harmon.
7: Welcome to my store.
6: I thought it was supposed to raise its hat.
5: Yes, what's wrong with it, Harmon?
6: Well, I told you we've been having troubles with it. Hang on. Shall I give it one more try?
5: Yes.
6: All right.
7: Welcome to my store. Welcome to my store. Welcome to my store. Welcome to my store. Welcome to my store.
5: Remove it, Mr. Harmon. Bring it back when it's working properly.
2: How many more of these daft ideas have we got to put up with?
5: Let's Mr. Grace positions, everybody.
8: Hi, Daddy.
6: Welcome back from Peking, sir. I hope your trip was a success.
9: Oh, yes, a very great success, yes. I've given up the idea of this American approach, but I've got some great new ideas now. You'll find them all in my little red book.
6: Thank you, Mr. Grace.
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1: Bob Cherry hailed the fat owl.
2: Back up, Bunter!
3: Beast!
4: Put it on, old fat man.
3: Shan't walk, I shan't. Oh, yeah!
4: We shall be late for calling over if we hang about, Bunter.
3: Beast, you're
4: Look
3: old
4: here, Bunter. Step out. Do you want lines from Quelch, you fat chump?
3: No.
1: Billy Bunter remained where he was and jerked a fat thumb up the shady path that wound through Poppercourt Woods. Forbidden territory to all inhabitants of the county of Kent outside Sir Hilton Popper's estate.
3: Oh, look, we'd have lots of time if we took that shortcut.
2: Might run into one of our Popper's keepers.
3: So, who's afraid of old Popper and his keepers? If you fellows funk it...
4: Who funks it?
3: You bull, you jolly well do. Oh, come on, look here. Screw up your courage to the sticking plaster, as Shakespeare says.
2: Oh, my hat.
3: Well, I'm blessed if I see anything to cackle at. Come on, screw up your courage to the sticking plaster, and onward. I'm going.
1: Bunter settled the disputed point by turning off the bank and rolling into the footpath through Poppercourt Woods. Harry Wharton and Co. stared after him. The looks were expressive. To be called funks by the fat and fatuous owl was exasperating. To hang back where Bunter ventured to lead was quite intolerable. Bob Cherry stepped into the footpath after the fat owl.
2: Come on, you fellas.
3: Hello, hello, hello.
1: Bob Cherry signaled to the juniors to come to a halt. Someone was close at hand in the wood, a little ahead of them. It could hardly be anyone but one of Sir Hilton Popper's keepers. Five fellows stood as still as mice, but one fellow did not.
3: I say, you fellows!
5: Quiet!
3: What I say? Let's bolt!
1: The man was emerging. The fat junior backed into the wood on the other side of the path and plunged away among the trees.
3: Yahoo!
2: Oh, that funky fat ass.
5: The game's up now.
6: The helpfulness is terrific.
4: Oh, it's not a keeper.
1: The man ahead emerged into the footpath. He was a small, slim man dressed in dark clothes with a spotted tie and a bowler hat. Bob Cherry chuckled.
2: Only a false alarm. That Johnny was more startled than we were. He's trespassing too, I'll be bound.
5: But where's that fat idiot Bunter?
2: The benighted bandersnatch. He's gone. Shall I give him a shout?
5: Oh, yes, do. We want every keeper at Popper Court to gather round. Go it.
2: Well, we can't go after him and hunt him through the woods, and he jolly well won't come back, as he thinks that pimply merchant was a keeper. So what?
4: Push on. Bunter will wriggle out somewhere, I suppose, sooner or later. Bother him anyway.
2: Bother him, bless him, and blow him. And then some. Come on, the sooner we're out of this, the better. The next Johnny who shows up may be a harmless trespasser.
3: Oh, crikey!
1: Bunter suddenly came in sight of a burly figure in gaiters, not 10 feet away from him. The stranger on the footpath hadn't been a keeper, but this man undoubtedly was. Bunter gasped.
3: Oh, crikey!
4: Here, stop, you!
3: Oh, please!
1: Bunter would have fled, but there was not a run left in his little fat legs. In sheer desperation, he clutched at the gnarled trunk of an ancient oak and climbed. He was 10 feet from the ground when the keeper came tramping round the oak.
4: Oh, there you are!
3: No, I'm not, beast!
4: What?
3: I say, beast!
4: Look here, you come down, you young scab. I know you belong to the school.
3: Yes, I do! I belong to Highcliffe School, that's right.
4: Highcliffe? You got a Greyfriars cap.
3: Have I? Oh, beast!
4: What's your name?
3: Smith.
4: Gallon.
3: No, Smith. Beast.
4: I'll take you to the master, and he'll find out what your name is soon enough.
3: I've told you what my name is. And you don't believe that my name is Jones?
4: Jones?
3: I mean Smith. And if you don't believe that my name's Jones, I mean Smith, then you can jolly well just ask any fellow at Greyfriars. I mean Highcliffe.
4: Are you coming down?
3: No. I ain't.
4: I tell you, I've got no time to waste here. I've got to see the master. The dog can take care of you. Here, tiger.
1: The dog was a Yorkshire Terrier with a slight lisp, but lively and full of beans. Bunter noted without pleasure that he had a fine set of teeth.
4: Now then, young fellow, me lad, you coming down?
3: No. But
4: if you don't, I'm leaving the dog to watch you. And keep you safe till I come back.
3: No.
4: You coming down?
3: No, you beast.
4: That does it. Watch him, tiger. You up there, if you come down while Tiger's watching, I'm sorry for your trousers.
3: Sorry for his trousers.
1: With that, the keeper tramped away and disappeared into the wood in the direction of Popper Court. Harry Wharton and co. were anxious and exasperated. There was a small spot of anxiety and a large spot of exasperation. It was after prep and Bunter had not come in. Bob Cherry was uneasy.
7: That bloated burbler! Could even Bunter lose himself in Popper Woods?
8: Goodness knows. But I suppose nothing could have happened to him.
7: What could, Harry? Oh, the chump!
8: Oh, I tell you, fellows, Wingate of the Sixth is coming.
9: Now listen here, you lot. Any fellow here know where Bunter of the Remove is? He hasn't come in. Wharton? Was any fellow out of gates with him after class?
8: Yes. Bunter was up the river with us, Wingate.
9: Mm. Well, didn't he come back with you then?
8: Only part of the way.
9: Well, you'd better go and tell Quelch, hadn't you? He wants to know.
8: Very good. I say, come on, you fellows.
1: Five fellows, not in a happy mood, made their way to the Remove Master's study. Billy Bunter groaned. How long he had been parked in that oak tree, Bunter did not know. It seemed rather like centuries to him. It was a great relief when, at last, a rustling in the wood announced that someone was coming. Then he heard the gruff voice of the keeper.
4: You're getting tired of that tree. Think you'd better come down.
3: Oh, no, come down. If you keep that rotten dog off.
4: All right. Kennel, tiger.
3: Oh, Mikey, I say, what's the time?
4: Oh, turn to 9:30.
3: What? Oh, no. Oh, that's after dawn. I say, I've got to get back to school. I'm going to get into a beastly, awful, fearful row now.
4: Oh, you got to see Sir Hilton first. Come on with you, you trespassing young rascal.
3: Ow! Let go! Get on my ear! Ow! You're hurting me! Let go!
4: Not until we reach the old, you young rascal.
1: Billy Bunter thought hard, and he thought long.
3: If I can just get away from the beast, even for just a moment, it'll be all right. Once I'm on the run, he'll never find me in this wood. I know. If I just lean over, that's yours. You'll never catch me.
4: Come back here, you young tick. Where are you?
1: Seldom did Billy Bunter put on speed, but an arrow in flight had nothing on the fat owl as he shot away from the keeper into the wood.
3: Must have lost him by now. Yes, I jolly well thought of him all right. Oh, Lord. Oh, I'm so late, though. Oh, I say, it's as black as a hat in this wood. Oh, well, just a short trot to Greyfriars. Home to supper. Fellow can't miss supper, can he? Best foot forward. Oh, crikey! Ow! Oh! It really has got jolly dark. I can't see a thing. Oh, crikey! It's a ghost! It's a ghost! No, it isn't a ghost. Now, Godly. Oh, no. Where am I? Oh, crikey. Oh, I'm lost. Oh, beast. Maybe I'll just sit down. Just for a tick. Oh.
1: Bunter, tired in every fat limb, came to a halt and slumped down on a tree, and his eyes closed behind his spectacles. From somewhere in the far distance, a chime came through the night. It was midnight.
3: Oh, duck.
1: How long Billy Bunter's little round eyes had been shut behind his big round spectacles, he did not know. He was horrified to wake up to the sight of Sir Hilton Popper and his keeper chasing a fugitive straight in the direction of the fat owl himself.
10: There he goes! Don't worry, Sir Hilton, I'll catch him. He won't get far with your stamp, sir.
11: He has stolen the stamp. Do not let him escape.
3: Oh, crikey! He's coming this way! Oh, help! Oh, look out! Help! Yarrow, the burglar's got me! Help!
11: I'm crying! Get out of here! By God, they're two of them! Quick! Seize him! Secure him!
10: I got him, sir! I got him safe, sir!
3: Oh! Where's my spec?
11: Who is this? Looks like a schoolboy of some sort. Boys! Stand up! Who are you? Stand yourself up! Up! Up! Accomplice of this burglar, eh?
10: That's the boy I told you of, Sir Hilton, the young trespasser.
11: Ah, young rascal, I know you. You're a Greyfriars boy. Your name is Grunt or Hunt or Shunt. What is your name, boy?
3: Oh, crikey, Hunter, sir, Bunter, Bunter. Oh, that beast, he ran into me and he knocked me over. Oh, sir.
12: You silly young hound. If I had hand loose, I'd wring that fat neck of yourn. I'd have got clear if you hadn't been in the way, blow
11: you. Silence, you. Hold him, Jenkins. Oh. Take the rascal away. He must be handed over to the police. I shall charge him by gad. Now, Grunter. Grunter, did you say your name was Grunter?
3: No, sir.
11: Yes, I mean Bunter. Anyway, Grunter. You've been caught trespassing my woods. You are a young scoundrel, Grunter. However, you have been partly the means of catching this rogue who burgled my house, Grunter. I shall overlook your rascal. Gallity for that reason, Stunter. Did you say your name was Stunter?
3: No, it's Bunter.
11: Oh, yes, follow me, Stunter. I mean, Grunter. That is Bunter's stupid name. Anyway, follow me. I shall send you back to Greyfriars.
1: It was a couple of hours after midnight, and the remove were all fast asleep, when the door opened and Mr. Quelch came in with Billy Bunter.
10: Lose no time, Bunter.
3: No, sir. Yes, of course, sir. Oh, sir. It's awfully late, sir.
10: I am aware of that, Bunter. You need not speak.
3: Yes, but I mean, seeing as it is so late, sir, I mean, maybe I could just stay in bed after rising bell tomorrow, sir. No?
10: You may not, Bunter.
3: No.
10: Good night.
13: Bunter, you'll be 90, Dowell.
3: I say, you fellows, there was a burglary at Popper Court, and guess who caught the burglar? Me!
10: You caught a burglar?
3: Yes, Bun, I jolly well did. I mean, the burglar never just fell over me in the dark. I mean, if that's what you're thinking, no, nothing like that. I sprang at him like a lion, and I held him till they came up, and old Popper put his hand on my shoulder and said, "Splendid, splendid, you plucky lad." Ha ha, those were his very words. I did. And old Popper said, "Come along with me, my dear fellow." And they jolly well stood me a slap-up supper, yes. And they sent me home in a big car.
10: Didn't Quelch whop you?
3: Oh, no jolly fear, Wharton, old chap. Quelch has let me off. You see, he practically had to. Old Popper being a governor of the school and putting in, you know, a little word for me.
10: Well, it seems that the fat oyster is let off anyway, and we've got 300 lines all round.
3: Yes. Eh? Oh, what have you got lines for if you weren't copped?
10: We had to tell Quelch where we'd left you fat ass, when you didn't turn up for dorm. Quelch gave us 300 lines each for going out of bounds in Popper Court Woods.
13: Think that's funny, you fat chump?
3: Oh, well, I'm going to sleep. I haven't got lines. Oh, I say, what are you getting up for, Bull?
10: I'm going to swipe you with my pillow.
3: Oh, I see. Oh, no! Oh, crikey!

0: You've been listening to Billy Bunter by Frank Richards with Tim Brooke Taylor, Graham Garden, and Bilotti. The producer was Melanie Miller. Billy Bunter is a Rewind production for Radio 2.
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2: Yes, it's for you. It's your dinner. It's called Cupboard Love. Cupboard Love's different. 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See this foil pouch? Keeps it moist and squeezy. That's right. It's a new kind of cat food. Moist. It's good for you. Like it?
3: New Cupboard Love. What the well-cared-for cat has for dinner.
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6: Once upon a time there was an engineer.
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0: Arthur Haynes, Nicholas Parsons, and Dorothy Dampier in sketches by Johnny Spate with music by The Temperance Seven.
1: More tea, darling.
2: Yes, yes. Thank you very much, darling.
1: Well, what are you going to do today?
2: Well, I don't know. It's a very nice day. Mm. I think I'll go out and clean the car. It certainly needs it.
1: Oh, it certainly does. Mm. Oh, look.
2: Yes?
1: There's a strange man coming up the drive. I wonder what he wants.
2: Curious-looking fellow, isn't
1: yes.
2: he? Poor old chap.
1: Yes.
2: Oh, leave him to me, darling. I'll see him.
1: Okay. Mm-hmm.
3: Good morning.
2: Oh, good morning.
3: This your house, then?
2: This is my house.
3: Lovely house, isn't it?
2: Well, I'm glad you like it.
3: Nice neighbourhood.
2: Oh, well, very nice, very nice. We like it very much indeed.
3: I reckon you're lucky living here in this neighbourhood, mate.
2: Well, actually, we think we are as well.
3: Is that your car, then?
2: Yes, that's my car, then.
3: That's a nice car, isn't it?
2: Just a minute, look, have you just come and knocked on my door to tell me that you think that I'm lucky?
3: Yeah, well, in a way I have, yeah.
2: Why?
3: Well, I'm unlucky, you see. I'm one of those unlucky people. But I reckon you're lucky. You're lucky. I know you're lucky, because you're lucky to have a house like this, you know, and a car like that. I reckon you're very lucky.
2: Well, just a minute. Before you tell me why you think that you're unlucky.
3: Well, I'm just unlucky, that's all. I mean, if ever I'd have got on my feet, this is the sort of house I'd have had.
2: Oh,
3: and that's
2: see.
3: The sort of car I'd have had. I'd have been very lucky if I'd have had this. But I'm unlucky, you know. I'm just one of those unlucky people, that's all, you know.
2: But don't you have a job?
3: Well, I don't know. I haven't got a job, mate.
2: You haven't got a job? Well, I mean, I dare say if you really sort of envied this type of house and situation, if you got yourself a job and started to earn some money, then you might be able to acquire it.
3: What, a job? Well, I can't, mate. You see, that's what I mean. I'm unlucky. I can't work, you see.
2: You can't work?
3: No.
2: Well, why not? Is there something wrong with you?
3: Well, nothing that's apparent to the naked eye.
2: Nothing apparent?
3: Yeah, that's what I say, you see. So I'm unlucky. See, you see, when I'm ill, the doctor can't find nothing wrong with me.
2: I don't quite understand that. I'm sorry.
3: Yeah, well, I'm just one of those unlucky people, you know. See, he can't find nothing wrong with me, so I don't get any sick pay, and I don't get any medical attention, I don't get anything, you know. I just have to struggle on, as usual, you know. I mean, you take last week, for instance. I had flu last week, you know.
2: Flu?
3: Yeah, I was laid low with flu, I was, but just because there was no symptoms of it. Because I didn't have a cold or nothing, you know. Just because there was no temperature or nothing. They wouldn't believe me. They said, oh, there's nothing wrong with you. And I was done out of my sick pay again. Dead unlucky I am, mate. I'm dead unlucky.
2: Well, I must say that you certainly look fit enough to me.
3: Oh, no, that's the trouble, mate. When I look ill, when I'm ill, I don't look ill. Not when I'm ill. I don't look ill when I'm ill. I'm just one of those unlucky people, you know, that don't look ill.
2: Well, that is extremely unfortunate,
3: it's
2: I must
3: funny
2: say.
3: Funny thing, sometimes I don't even feel ill. That just shows how unlucky I am. You're a very lucky person, you know. I mean, you've got a lovely car and a marvellous house. Not like me. I've got nothing, you know.
2: No, look, my good fellow, look, you must understand something. I had to work extremely hard for what I've got.
3: Yeah, well, you're lucky to be fit, so you can work hard for it. I mean, I'll tell you how unlucky I am. I mean, today here, I am standing talking to you, but fate, it's dead against me.
2: Fate is against you?
3: It is, in a way, yeah. I mean, if I was another bloke, and I'd knocked on your door like I did this morning, and seen your car out there like it is, you'd have been offering me a job of cleaning it. But not me, though. I'm unlucky.
2: Well, as it happens, I'm just about to clean my car, so if you'd like to help me, I'd be very pleased.
3: Well, that's just what I've been saying, you see. I mean, that's luck, isn't it? I mean...
2: What is luck?
3: Well, if that had been a clean car...
2: Yes.
3: I wouldn't have been offered the job of cleaning it, would he? Would I? I mean, I'm not lucky enough, am I, to get a clean car to clean, am I? Just because it's filthy dirty, I'll get offered the job. I mean, I don't think I'm complaining. I'm not complaining. I mean, it's not my nature to complain. I'm just pointing out to you how unlucky I am.
2: Now, just a minute. Do you wish to help me clean this car or not?
3: Yeah, well, all right, I'll help you clean. Which part do you want me to clean, then?
2: Well, I don't really mind. You can start at the back, if you like.
3: Oh, I see where all the mud is. That's just my luck, isn't it?
2: Well, all right, then. Clean the front, if you wish it.
3: Well, it's even muddier there.
2: Which part would you like to clean, then?
3: Well, I'm not bothered, really, mate. I mean, any part I have to clean is bound to be dirty. I mean, it's just my luck, mate.
2: Well, then don't clean any of it. I don't mind.
3: Yeah, you see that? It just shows you how unlucky I am. That just shows you how unlucky I am. I'll get offered a job and then I'm sacked before I can even start on it.
2: All right. Look, I tell you what, you clean inside the car. It's not dirty in there at all.
3: No, but it's very stuffy in there, isn't it, mate? I mean, it's bound to be stuffy. I mean, a day like this, if it was cold out here or raining, I wouldn't get offered a job like that inside, would it? I'm not lucky enough to get a job inside when it's raining and dirty. But just because it's all warm or not, I've got to go inside.
2: What?
3: All warm or not. You heard what I said. I've got to sit inside that car and swelter. I'll probably get claustrophobia, you know? That's what I'll get in there. No one will believe me. Just that's my luck. There's going to be no symptoms, no sick pay.
2: All right, for goodness sake, man, you can wind the window down, can't you? Just get in there and wind the window down. That's all you have to do.
3: What, and let the drafts in? That'd be just my luck to catch a death of cold, wouldn't it? Just sitting in there with the windows whittened down.
2: Just a minute. Before you tell me any more about your luck, what do you want to do? Do you want to help me clean this car, or don't you?
3: Well, I mean, beggars can't be choosers, can they? I mean, I've got to earn a crust. I'm just unlucky, mate, that's all. I mean, you know, you hear some fellas go round and they get a pair of boots here, something else there, a few little tidbits here, a couple of bob here, just for going round knocking on knockers, you know. They don't have to work for it.
2: You know, next minute, you needn't say any more, because I'm going to tell you something. Your luck is in today.
3: Is it?
2: You are going to get something for nothing.
3: Now,
2: Yes, you are. You see this ten-shilling note?
3: Yeah.
2: Now, if I give you this ten-shilling note, will you do something for me?
3: What's that?
2: Clear off!
3: Well, I don't mind clearing off, yeah.
2: All right.
3: But it just shows you how my luck is, doesn't it? Just what I mean about being unlucky.
2: What is it this time?
3: Well, if it had been somebody else, you'd have offered them a quid, wouldn't you? But just because it's me, I'm only going to get 10 bob.
2: All right, I'm sorry. You're right. You're absolutely right. You are unlucky. I've decided you really are very unlucky. No, I'm going to put this 10 shilling note back in my pocket here. And do you know what I'm going to do now?
3: Yeah. You're going to give me a pound?
2: No, I'm not. I'm going to set my dog on you. Prince, get him!
3: No!
2: Oh, Prince, get him!
3: No!

0: Ladies and gentlemen, the Temperance Sip.
1: Good evening, England. Well, Mr. Haynes is unlucky again, I'm afraid. We haven't even 10 shillings for him. We only have 7 and 11.

0: Most town councils have public baths. Anyone is allowed to use these baths for a small nominal charge. And most of the people who do use them are decent, respectable people who have no baths of their own. But occasionally the odd tramp comes in off the road, carrying years of dirt on his person. And for some reason, known only to himself, has decided to wash it all off.
1: That bell, can't you?
2: What are you talking about, stop ringing the bell? That's what the bell's for, isn't it? Dinging?
1: Dinging?
2: Dinging. For dinging the bells. What you think is what you got a bell for? It says up there on that. It says if you want the attendant, ding the bell.
1: All right. I know what the notice says.
2: Well, they are then. Must have got to put up a notice there if you don't want anybody to ding your bell then.
1: Look, nobody's talking about not dinging the bell. Give it a ding, yes. Go on, give it a ding by all means. But there's no need to play a runny tune on it, is there? I'm not deaf, you know. I'm not deaf. I've got ears.
2: I can see that, mate. I can see that. Yeah, a real right pair of flappers they are. I know, aren't you?
1: Now, look here, my good man. I don't want a cheek out of you. What do you want, anyway? What do you want?
2: Well, I want a bath, mate.
1: You're not kidding, are you?
2: Look, I don't want a cheek out of you either, mate. I'm telling you that. You want to be careful who you're talking to, you know?
1: Yeah?
2: Yeah, I'm not one of the old oil polloi, you know.
1: Oh, I know. I can see that.
2: Yeah, you want to watch yourself, or you might find yourself up against someone a bit trickier than you think they are, mate.
1: Yeah.
2: You're just a public baths attendant, mate. That's all you are. You're just one of the millions of uniformed minions, mate. That's what you are. With a servant's hat on. So act like a servant, mate, that's all. Like your pay to do.
1: Now, look here. Don't you start calling me a servant. What? I'm no servant.
2: I know exactly what you are, mate. I know what servants are, mate. I've employed servants in my time.
1: Oh, yes.
2: You're
1: yes.
2: a servant, all right. So let's have some civility, if you don't mind. Remember your station, mate, and you might get on. Remember the old adage? Service est actum.
1: Service what?
2: Service est actum, mate. Latin for service est actum.
1: And the same to you.
2: Well, let's have some of it, that's all, mate. Now, go and get my bath ready, please, servant.
1: I want none of that servant chat out of you. I'm no ruddy servant. I'm employed by the council, here I am. I am a council employee. That's what I am.
3: Oh, are you really?
1: Yes, I am.
3: Oh, so you're a council employee, are you?
1: Yeah.
3: Oh, dear. Upon my word, I didn't realise I was talking to someone in such a high position, actually. Oh, dear. I suppose you had to go to a good school, didn't you, to get that job? Did you really? Did you have to pass examinations? I mean, it's not everybody could do a job like that, is it? Giving out soap and towels, is it? I bet you had to pass a lot of exams, didn't you? I mean, I can see your brains, mate, they're oozing out of your ear holes to do a job like this.
1: Are you trying to be funny?
3: I'm not trying to be funny, mate. No, mate, I'm not trying to be funny. Look, you just give me my towel and soap, mate. I just want to get in those bars and have a clean-up.
1: Oh, really? You want to get in them bars and have a clean-up, do you?
3: That's what I said, yes.
1: I have not yet said that I'm going to let you in there.
3: Don't you start that lark with me, mate. You heard what I said. I said, if I want to go in those bars and get cleaned up, I can, mate. This is a public bar.
1: That's right. This is the public bars. It's not the fumigation department. You know that, don't you? That's what I think you're looking for, Master Mate. We only use soap and water in there, and I don't think soap and water will do you very much good.
3: What are you trying to say to me? What are you trying to say? Are you trying to imply I'm dirty, mate? Look, if you've got anything to say to me, mate, I said, come out in the open with it. Don't chuck out little hints, mate. We can all do that. Hide behind little vaguettes.
1: Little what?
3: Vaguettes, hide behind them, we can all do that, mate. I prefer a man who's honest, mate, who can come out with what he's going to say. Come on, if
1: you... All right.
3: You've got anything to say, come straight out.
1: I'll come out straight out with it.
3: Right, say it again, go on.
1: I don't want to let you in those bars there, because I think that you are a dirty, stinking wretch. And I've said it.
3: Would you mind repeating that?
1: With great pleasure, yes, I would, yes. I think that you are a dirty, stinking wretch.
3: Right, now just wait there, don't go away.
1: I'm not going to go away.
3: I'm going to get a witness. Sorry, Mrs.
4: Yes?
3: Hey, just come in here a minute,
4: what
3: will you?
4: What do you want?
3: Never mind what I want, just stand here, there and listen.
4: All right, yes.
3: Right, I brought a woman witness in. Just all say right. that again, will you?
1: All right, nothing would give me more pleasure. I won't let you in these bars here because I think that you are a dirty, stinking wretch.
3: Did you hear that, Mrs.?
4: Yes, I did. And he's quite right.
3: Look, who asked you to poke your big fat nose at me?
4: You asked me to come in here.
3: Oh, get on with your shopping, you old rat bag.
4: Well, really, don't talk to me like that, you dirty, stinking wretch, you. Oh,
3: clear off, you great big bag of skinny bones. Get out of here.
4: I'm going. Don't you worry, you filthy, dirty, stinking wretch.
3: Old matchstick legs. That's all I had to deal with them, mate. Bloody nosy parkers poking their nose in there. Right, are you going to let me in the bars or not, mate?
1: No.
3: You can't stop me, mate. I know my rights, mate. You can't stop me.
1: Really?
3: I'm entitled to be clean if I want to.
2: And if I want to go in there and clean up, you can't stop me. That's a public bars, this is.
1: Well, I'm telling you that you can't go in there in that state of yours. If you want to go in them bars, you can come here a bit respectable. You can come here a bit clean. And you can go in.
2: What are you talking about, come here a bit clean? What are you talking about, come here a bit clean? If I was clean, mate, there'd be no point in me coming here, would there? What are you talking about? You don't have a bath when you're clean, do you?
1: Now, most of the people who use these bars here, mate, are clean. They might be poor, but they are clean, respectable people what use these bars here.
2: Look, mate, they might be clean on top where you can see it, but underneath where you can't see it, they're just as dirty as I am, mate. I know that, mate.
1: Yeah.
2: I've seen them in hospitals and places. I mean, you've only got to tell someone to strip them off, and then you start seeing the dirt underneath, mate. That's why a lot of them are frightened of getting knocked down, mate. Hey, someone else might have to undress them, you know. I've seen, and reveal their dirty secrets. I've seen it, mate. I'm honest, mate. I keep my dirt shown, mate. I keep my dirt on top where everybody can see it, mate. I show my dirt.
1: Yeah, well, blimey, you'd be hard put to hide it, wouldn't you? Anyway, you're not coming in here. That's all I'm saying. I have to keep those baths clean. It is my job to clean those baths, and I'm not cleaning them out after you've been inside them.
2: Well, you can't stop me going in, mate.
1: Oh, can't I?
2: No, you can't.
1: Just you try then.
2: Yeah, well, if that's your attitude and I can't have a bath, mate, will you do me a favour?
1: Yeah, what is it?
2: Rinse this pair of socks out for us.
1: Get out!

Get in the fashion and do the shake. You feel better each time you make a wriggle like a snuggle on an icing cake. Come on, shake, do the shake. You find it crazy each step you take. Come on, do it, for goodness sake. 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Though every bone is breaking, it won't matter. 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Come on, shake, come on, shake. This latest fashion is sure to take. You'll make friends every time you shake. It's a

0: education of the young is always a problem. Our teachers, most of them dedicated men and women, have no easy job. But how rewarding it must be for them when a pupil passes all exams and wins a scholarship to university. The headmaster happily sends for the boy's father and imparts the good news.
1: Come in.
2: Oh, good morning, headmaster.
3: Oh, good morning. Mr. Haynes, is
2: yes,
3: it?
2: H.A. Wine, yes, that's me.
3: Right, Mr. Haynes, yes, well, will you sit down, Mr. Haynes?
2: Yes, thank you very much.
3: It's about your son, Harold, that I wish to see you, Mr. Haynes.
2: Harold?
3: Yes, Harold.
2: Harold. Now, wait a minute. I'll place him in a minute. Harold. I've got it now. It's a little dark one, isn't it?
3: That's the one, yes.
2: The one with the bald head.
3: Yes, Mr. Haynes, yes, Harold. Yeah.
2: Funny about him, isn't it? The way his hair won't grow. Funny that. I mean, I've got a hairy chest. So is the missus. She's got hairy chest.
3: Mr. Haynes, I actually wish to talk to you about Harold. Now, this is very serious.
2: Oh, serious, is it? Well, yes, what's he been doing then?
3: I mean,
2: if he's been up to anything, you know, it's not my fault, you know. I mean, I've done my best for that boy. I've told all of them, I said, as soon as they were able to walk, I told them, now don't bring anything through that front door that's been stolen.
3: Well, that's very admirable, Mr. Haynes.
2: Yeah, I said, now, if you steal anything, fetch it round the back where nobody has seen.
3: Mr. Haynes, your son Harold has just won an important scholarship.
2: Who, Harold?
3: Yes, it's a scholarship that could take him on to a public school and eventually to university.
2: My Harold? You're kidding.
3: No,
2: you're kidding. My Harold?
3: Your son is very clever, Mr. Haynes. In fact, I should go so far as to say that he could even be a genius.
2: A genius?
3: Harold.
2: Well, if he is, then it must be from my side of the family he's got that, you know.
3: Really, yes.
2: Yeah, it wouldn't be from the wife's. I mean, as thick as they make them, their family is.
3: Yes, I'm sure.
2: Dead lazy and ignorant they are, that lot. A lot of them they are.
3: Well, Mr. Haynes.
2: I won't let them in the house, you know. I find it hard enough trying to get on with her, you know, let alone the family
3: as well,
2: you know.
3: Yes. Well,
2: I mean, I'll let you in a secret, really. I mean, I wouldn't have married her, you know, if it hadn't been for the scandal.
3: Yes.
2: No, if that boy's a genius, headmaster, it's from me. That's where he's got that from.
3: Mr. Haynes, please, I don't wish to discuss your private family matters at the present moment. All that concerns me is your son, Harold. Mm? And I want to know if he's going to be given the chance to pursue this golden opportunity.
2: Well, I mean, I'm his father. I won't stand in his way.
3: Obviously. I'm so pleased to hear that.
2: If you want to take him and bung him in those schools, I mean, you can.
3: Oh, good.
2: You can have him as soon as you want him, if you like.
3: Oh, fine.
2: I mean, they live in those schools, don't they?
3: Oh, yes. They are boarding schools.
2: Well, that'll be another mouth less for me to feed, won't it? I mean, he's only a little one, but he's a big eater, you know, that one?
3: Yes.
2: I mean, two bits of bread and jam he's had for his breakfast and still be hungry. I've known him to still be hungry.
3: Oh, bless his little heart.
2: Yeah, bread and jam. I reckon that bread and jam has made him brilliant, you know. That's all he eats, you know, for breakfast, dinner and tea, bread and jam.
3: Oh, doesn't he like anything else?
2: I don't know, we've never given him anything else.
3: Never given him anything else?
2: Not really, I mean, we're only poor people, you know. We can't afford to go around buying fancy foods.
3: Fancy food?
2: Well, I can't afford it, mate. I mean, I've got 18 kids and I've got 6 greyhounds to feed.
3: Six greyhounds?
2: 6 greyhounds, and I'm not working, mate. I mean, and the dole and the family allowance don't go very far when you've got 6 hungry greyhounds to feed, mate. And 3 of those are in pup.
3: Well, if you'll take my advice, Mr. Haynes, you will get rid of those greyhounds. A man in your position can't afford to keep 6 large dogs. Get rid of them before you find yourself in trouble.
2: Oh, don't talk, Mark. I mean, they're the only chance I've got of getting anywhere, they are. They're all champion dogs. When they start winning races, I'll be loaded, I will.
3: And in the meantime, your children are going to go without proper food.
2: Who are? Look, if anybody's been telling you that, mate, they're telling a pack of lies, because those kids get their share. They get almost as good as food as the dogs get, I'll tell you that, mate.
3: Bread and jam is not good enough food, Mr. Haynes.
2: Look, mate, now look, I gave Harry bread and jam for a purpose. That was given to him for his own good, just to keep him nice and small.
3: Keep him small?
2: Yeah, I didn't want him to get big, I wanted to keep him nice and small.
3: Good heavens, man, what monstrosities are you up to?
2: Well, I've got him down to be a jockey.
3: Jockey?
2: A jockey, I've got a big family, mate, and I'm their father and I'm looking after their interests. All the little ones I'm keeping nice and small for jockeys, and all the big ones I'm building up bigger so they can be boxers.
3: And what is the purpose of this behaviour of yours?
2: Well, I can become their manager then, can't I? I mean, I've got to manage the boxers, can't I? I mean, there's a lot of money in managing boxers. They've all got big cigars in boxing managers. I mean, you get more out of the managing than the boxers get for fighting, I'll tell you that, mate. And with all those jockeys in the family, I can get a lot of information, can't I? I mean, there's a lot of money to be made out of racing, you know, if you know the jockeys. I mean, a jockey can't make a horse win, but he can make a lose, can't he? Eh? If you know what I mean? And if you've got 5 sons in a 6-horse race, mate, that's as good as knowing the winner.
3: Mr. Haynes, I'm absolutely appalled by your callous indifference to your children. To bring them up in this way, training them for these barbaric, ignominious sports. Your son, Harold, could be a great scholar, a man of learning. Harold is a gentle soul. And you want to bring him up to be some pug-ugly or a misshapen jockey? Why, it's monstrous. I insist, Mr. Haynes, that Harold has his chance at a public school and later university.
2: Yeah, I know, but it's all very well you sitting there spouting, mate. It's all over you sitting there insisting. But I'm a poor man. I mean, who's going to pay for all this? Who's going to keep him, mate, while he's sitting about in university until he's about 25? I'm not, mate.
3: They don't stay there until they're 25, Mr. Haynes. Now, please be sensible. Your son has won a scholarship. There'll be no school fees to pay at all.
2: Yeah, I know, I've read that in the papers. But what about all these books? He wants some books, won't he, to stick his nose into? Who pays for them?
3: Oh,
2: what
3: really?
2: About all those fancy clothes he'll have to wear? You know, top hats and big white collars under the ear holes. I mean, who's going to pay for them, then? Go on, tell me.
3: Well, there will be some sacrifices to make, of course, Mr. Haynes.
2: Don't start talking to me about sacrifices. I've made enough sacrifices, haven't I?
3: What sacrifices have you made?
2: Well, look, you have 18 kids, and see how many sacrifices you have to make me.
3: Really?
2: You know how much it costs to feed them kids? Five bob a week. Five bob a week each I have to pay out for every one of those, mate. 5 shillings a week it costs me to feed those kids.
3: You are allowed 8 shillings a week for each child by the state. Family allowance, Mr. Haynes. What happens to the other 3 shillings?
2: Well, it's me and the missus, mate. We've got to eat, and there's 6 hungry greyhounds. They've got to be fed, you know.
3: Get a job, Mr. Haynes. Get yourself a job.
2: I've
3: got a job.
2: A job. Keep telling me I've got a job.
3: What job have you got?
2: I'm looking after the dogs. That's my job, training them, you know, and the kid.
3: Yeah.
2: Training the kids, that's my job. I'm a trainer. That's my job.
3: Training children to be boxers and jockeys. Mr. Haynes, your son Harold has been offered a chance to go to university. And when he comes out of that university, he could be or do anything.
2: All right, well, tell me what he could be then. Go on. I know what it could be, mate. I know what most of them are when they come out of universities. Either finish up as a professor, a vicar, an MP, or a prime minister. Go on, you tell me what you'd be then.
3: Oh, why not, Mr. Haynes? Why not? Your son, Harold, could be one of these things. He could even be a prime minister.
2: Well, that's a marvellous job for a start, isn't it? Prime minister. Eh?
3: What's
2: and you
3: with
2: laughed
3: you?
2: At boxers. Well, old Henry Cooper earns more than the prime minister, mate. And look at little Ellen Shapiro. She's 4 times younger than him and earns 4 times as much, mate. Your prime minister had it up here, mate. He'd have got in one of those schools where all the boxing's going on, mate, and the football. We're getting a bit of lolly. You guarantee that my kid can go to one of those schools, mate, and I'll let him sign on, I'll tell you that. I'll let
3: Mr.
2: him go.
3: Mr. Haynes, money isn't everything, you know. There are people in our society, dedicated men, men who are prepared to forego the financial reward and work on important work, such as the day-to-day running of our country, people who become members of parliament, some even become cabinet ministers. There are men who devote themselves to the service of others, scientists, doctors, men who could make fortunes in the city if they were that way inclined, but prefer to devote themselves to the improvement of our society. Mr. Haynes, can you understand this?
2: Yes, I can. I can see your point.
3: Good.
2: And you seem to think that my Harold could be one of the sort of the blokes.
3: Yes,
2: sort
3: yes,
2: of
3: I
2: a
3: do.
2: Dedicated, like
3: I
2: that.
3: Do. I think your Harold could be anything.
2: He could be one of those, could he?
3: Yes.
2: Anyway, sort of a fellow you're talking about, a prime minister.
3: I think that Harold could even be a prime minister, definitely.
2: Well, who'd serve his country and help others?
3: Yes, yes.
2: All right, then. In that case, I'll let him go to that school, then. I'll let him go to that university. I won't stand in his way, mate, even if he is a natural-born jockey.
3: Oh,
2: tell
3: Mr.
2: you that.
3: Haynes, I'm really most greatly relieved to hear you say that. It's really marvellous. Do you know, I felt sure that if we could just have this little talk that I would make you see the importance of all this and that you would let Harold go.
2: I will let him go. But it's just one condition, though.
3: I'll
2: let him go on one condition.
3: What is this condition?
2: Well, I'd like you to sign a paper, say that if Harold becomes another Prime Minister...
3: Yes?
2: You'll reimburse me the money I'd lose by him not becoming another Gordon Richards.
3: Oh, really?

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The show produced by Richard Dingley.

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0: Oh, God. Bills, bills, bills. One is born, one runs up bills, one dies. What have I got to show for it? Nothing. A butler's uniform and a slightly effeminate hairdo. Honestly, Baldrige, sometimes I feel like a pelican. Whichever way I turn, I've still got an enormous bill in front of me. Pass the biscuit barrel. Let's see what's in the kitty, shall we? Ninepence. Oh, God, what are we going to do?
1: Don't worry, Mr. B. I have a cunning plan to solve the problem.
0: Yes, Baldrige, let us not forget that you tried to solve the problem of your mother's low ceiling by cutting off her head.
1: But this is a really good one. You become a dashing highwayman, then you can pay all your bills, and on top of that, everyone will want to sleep with you.
0: Baldrige, I could become a prostitute and pay my bills, and everyone would want to sleep with me, but I do consider certain professions beneath me. But besides which, I fail to see why a common thief should be idolized just because he has a horse between his legs.
1: My favorite's the Shadow. What a man. They say he's halfway to being the new Robin Hood.
0: Why only halfway?
1: Well, he steals from the rich, but he hasn't got round to giving it to the poor. Look.

0: Got a poster of him.
1: Well, Rick, I've no desire to get hung for wearing a silly hat. If I want to get rich quick, all I have to do is go upstairs and ask Prince Fathead for a rise.
2: Oh, the bank's open. Good morning, sir. May I say how immensely rich you're looking? Now, was there anything you wanted, sir? Anything at all?
3: Absolutely anything.
4: What do you talk, fellow? I was wondering if you could possibly lend me a bit of cash.
2: But of course, sir.
4: Here! I'm rotten, stinking, stony, stinking broke.
2: Sir, what about the £5,000 that Parliament voted you only last week to drink yourself to death with?
4: Hold on, I'm afraid. You see, I discovered this terrifically fun new game. It's called Cards. What happens is, you sit round the table with your friends, and you deal out 5 cards each, and then the object of the game is to give away all your money as quickly as possible. You know it?
2: Vaguely, sir, yes.
4: All the chaps say I'm terrific at it.
2: I seem to remember I was very bad at this. I always seem to end up with more money than I started with.
4: Yeah. Well, it's all down to practice. I'm a natural, apparently. The only drawback, of course, is that it's pretty damned expensive. So basically, I was wondering if you could lend me a couple of hundred.
2: I'm afraid that's impossible, sir. I'm as poor as a church mouse that's just had an enormous tax bill on the very day his wife ran off with another mouse, taking all the cheese.
4: What am I going to do?
2: Yes, it's a difficult one. Well, let's see now. You can't borrow money. You're not going to inherit any money. And obviously you can't earn money. Sir, drastic situations call for drastic measures. If you can't make money, you'll have to marry it.
4: Marry? Never. I'm a gay bachelor, Blackadder. I'm a roarer, a rogerer, a gorger, and a puker. I can't marry. I'm young. I'm firm buttocked. I'm broke. Well, yes, I suppose so.
2: And don't forget, sir, that the modern church smiles on roaring and gorging within wedlock. And indeed, rogering is keenly encouraged.
4: And the puking?
2: I believe still very much down to the conscience of the individual church.
4: Tell me how then, Blackadder. Yes, you fix it up. You know the kind of girls I like. They've got to be lovers, laughers, dancers,
2: and bonkers.
4: That goes without saying.
1: Oh, God.
5: Something wrong, Mr. B?
1: I can't find a single person suitable to marry the prince.
5: Oh, please keep trying. I love a royal wedding. The excitement, the crowds, the souvenir mugs. Worrying about whether the bride's lost weight.
1: Unlikely with this lot, I'm afraid. If the prince had stipulated must weigh a quarter of a ton, we'd be laughing. But the 262 princesses in Europe, 165 are over 80, they're out. 47 are under 10, they're out. And 39 are mad.
5: Well, they sound ideal.
1: Well, they would be if they hadn't all got married last week in Munich to the same horse. Which leaves us with 2.
5: And what about them?
1: Well, there's Grand Duchess Sophia of Turin. We'll never get her to marry him.
5: Why not?
1: Because she's met him. Caroline of Brunswick is the only available princess in Europe.
5: And what's wrong with her?
1: Get more coffee. Hurry, change it. Take me roughly from behind. No, not like that. Like this. Trousers up. Tackle out. Water dog. What's my
5: problem? Which one do you want me to do first?
1: Well, that's what Caroline's like. She's famous for having the worst personality in Germany. And as you can imagine, that's up against some pretty stiff competition.
5: So, you're stuck then?
1: Yes, I'm afraid I am. Unless,
2: pass me the paper, Mulrich, please. Mulrich, why is half the front page, please?
5: I don't know.
2: You do know, don't you?
5: Yes.
2: You've been cutting out the cuttings about the elusive shadow to put in your highwayman's scrapbook, haven't you?
5: Oh, I can't help it, Mr. B. His life is so dark and shadowy and full of fear and trepidation.
2: So is going to the toilet in the middle of the night when you don't get a scrapbook on it.
5: I'll do.
1: Now, it's these society pages. You see, it needn't necessarily be a princess. All the prince wants is someone pretty and rich.
5: Oh, dear, that rules me out then.
1: Now, let me see. Beau Brummel in purple pants probe. King talks to tree. Phew, what a loony. God, the Times has really gone downhill recently. Listen to this. Mysterious northern beauty, Miss Amy Hardwood, comes to London and spends flipping great wadges of cash. That's our baby.

0: busted back, and I don't know why I'm bothering to get dressed. As soon as I get to the Naughty Hellfire Club, I'll be debagged and radished for non-payment of debts.
1: Radish.
0: Yes, yeah, so pull your britches down and push a large radish.
1: Yes. There's no need to hammer it home.
0: As a matter of fact, they do often.
1: No! Your money worries are over, sir.
0: Well, hurrah for that.
1: I have found you a bride. Her name is Amy, daughter of the noted industrialist, Mr. Hardwood.
0: Oh, damn it, Blackadder. You know I loathe industrialists. Sad, balding little trolls in their damn-your-eyes whiskies. All puffed up just because they know where to put the legs on a pair of trousers.
2: Believe me, sir, these people are the future. This man probably owns half of Lancashire. His family's got more mills than you've got brain cells.
0: How many mills?
2: Seven, sir.
1: Yes, he has patented a machine called the Rattling Nancy.
0: What does it do?
1: It rattles cotton, sir.
0: What for?
1: That I cannot say, sir. I'm one of those people who are quite happy to wear cotton, but have no idea how it works. He's also a beauty, sir.
0: Well, she's going to be my bird. She'd better be. Right, so what's the plan?
1: Well, I thought I could take her a short note, expressing your honourable intentions.
0: Yes, I think so too. All right, then. We'll take this down. I permit Royal Highness, the Prince of Wales, to Miss Amy Hardwood. Tally-ho, my fine, saucy young trollop! Trip along here with all your cash and some naughty night attire, and you'll be staring at my bedroom ceiling from now till Christmas, you lucky tart! Yours with the deepest respect, etc., signed George. P.S. Woof, woof! Well, what do you think?
1: It's very moving, sir. Would you mind if I change just one tiny aspect of it?
0: Which one?
1: The words.
0: Oh, yes, I'll leave the details to you, Blackadder. Just make sure she knows I'm all man. With a bit of animal thrown in.
1: Service.
2: From His Royal Highness, the Prince of Wales, to Miss Amy Hardwood. The upturned tilt of your tiny wee nosy smells as sweet as a great big posy. Fanciful stuff, of course, madam, but from the heart.
3: It is my nosy, posy.
2: And we, madam.
3: Well, it must be an awful clever clock, because, you see, my nosy is tiny. And so wee, that I sometimes think the pixies gave it to me.
2: He continues. Oh, Lady Amy, queen of all your sex. I apologize for the word, madam, but Prince George is a man of passion.
3: But don't worry. I can get pretty cross myself sometimes. Mr. Blackadder, I heard a teensy rumor that the prince has the manners of a boy called Dingle Dangle. What do you have to say to that?
2: Oh, that is a lie, madam. Prince George is shy and just pretends to be bluff and crass and unbelievably thick and dick. Deep down, he is a soft little marshmallowy, piglety type of creature.
3: Oh, I'm so glad. Because, you see, I'm a delicate, tiny thing myself. Weak and silly and like a little fluffy rabbit. So I could never marry a horrible heffalump, or I might get squished. When can I meet the lovely prince?
2: You want to meet him?
3: Well, if we're going to get married, I think I probably ought to. I know. Tell him to come and serenade me tonight. I'll be on my balcony in my gym jams.
4: Hey, who's this big girl's blouse, then?
3: This is Mr. Blackadder. He's come a-wooing from the prince.
2: You have a beautiful and charming daughter, sir.
4: Indeed, I do. I love her more than any pig, and that's saying something.
2: It certainly is.
4: Let me tell you, I no more place her in the hands of an unworthy man than I place my John Thomas in the hands of a lunatic with a pair of scissors.
2: An attitude that does you credit.
4: I'd rather take off all my clothes and paint my bottom blue than give her to a man who didn't love her.
2: What self-respecting father could do more?
4: On the other hand, if he's a prince, he can have her for 10 bob and a pickled egg.
2: I can see where your daughter gets her ready wit, sir.
4: And there you go.
2: Although where she gets her good looks and charm is perhaps more of a mystery.
4: No one ever made money out of good looks and charm.
2: You obviously haven't met Lady Hamilton, sir.
1: Now, Tony Baldrick, I'm not looking forward to this evening. Trying to serenade a light
5: fluffy bunny of a girl in the company of an arrogant half-German yob with a mad dad.
6: You have come to Wales.
5: Have you ever been to Wales, Warren?
6: No, but I've often thought I'd like to.
5: Well, don't. It's a ghastly place. Huge gangs of tough, sinewy men roam the valleys, terrifying people with their close harmony singing. You need half a pint of phlegm in your throat just to pronounce the place name. Never ask for directions in Wales, Baldrick. You'll be washing spit out of your hair for a fortnight.
6: So, being prince of it isn't considered a plus?
5: I fear not, no. But the crucial thing is that they must never be left alone together before the marriage.
6: Isn't that a bit unfair on her?
5: Well, it's not particularly fair on him, either. The girl is wetter than a haddock's bathing costume. But you know, Baldrick, the world isn't fair. If it was, things like this wouldn't happen, would they?
7: What's the plan? Chin up the drain and ask if we shall take delivery of your consignment of German sausage. As we rehearsed, poetry first, sausage later. What do you think? Harold the Horny Hunter should do the trick. Just remind me of it, sir. Harold the Horny Hunter had an enormous horn. It is absolutely excellent, sir. However, might I suggest an alternative? Lovely little dumpling, how in love I am. Let me be your shepherdkins, you can be my lamb.
0: Well, I think we'll be very lucky if she didn't just come out under the balcony and vomit over us.
7: Just right here, sir. Right. Call for her romantically.
0: All right, come on out here, you rollicking, jobbing, sauce bahor! Woof, woof!
5: Yes, 'tis I, your gorgeous little love bundle.
3: Oh, Josh, I think you must be the snuggly, rumpiest lumpkin in the whole of Toyland. What was that?
5: Nothing. There was just a little fly in my throaty. Yuck, yuck.
3: You were the hunky wunky who got the phlegmy when he flew in you.
0: What? Right.
3: Is there someone else down there with you?
5: No. It was just the wind whistling through the trees and making a noise that sounded like...
3: Oh, joy! Then, Tom, Prince Cuddly Kitten, climb up my ivy.
0: Sausage time!
3: There is someone down there with you.
5: Oh, my God, yes, so there is. A filthy intruder spying on our love.
3: Oh, hit him, George, hit him!
5: Very well.
7: Would you mind screaming, Your Highness?
5: Take that! And that! And that!
3: Oh, you're so brave! And I'm so worn out with all the excitement. I'd better go sleep it over. Otherwise, I'll be all cross in the morning. Nighty night, Georgie Forgie!
5: Nighty whitey, Amy Wamey. I think it works, sir. In the morning, I shall go in and ask her father. You go out and start spending his money. I can't stand meanness when it comes to wedding presents. And well done, sir. You were brilliant.
0: Was I?
5: Yes, sir.
0: But I'm in agony.
5: Well, that's love for you.
2: Sir, I come as emissary of the Prince of Wales with the most splendid news. He wants your daughter, Amy, for his wife.
4: Well, his wife can't have her. Bye, sir! Or I shall take off my belt and by thunder, my trousers will fall down.
2: Sir, you misunderstand. He wants to marry your lovely daughter.
4: Oh, can it be possibly true? Surely love has never crossed such boundaries of class.
3: Well, what about you and Mum?
4: Well, yes, gladly. When I first met her, I was the farmer's son, and she was just the last to wait the dung. And that was an exception.
3: And how did that and Uncle Cass?
4: Yes, all right. He was a pig poker, and she was a Duchess of Argyll. But...
3: I thought he was an Uncle Isaiah. She was a milkmaid, and he was...
4: The Pope, yes, all right. Don't argue. Suffice it to say, if you marry, we need never be poor or hungry again. Sir, we accept.
2: Good. So obviously you'll be wanting an enormous ceremony. What did you say?
4: Well, obviously, now we're marrying quality, we'll never be poor or hungry again.
2: Meaning that you're poor and hungry at the moment?
4: Oh, yes. We've been living off lard butties for 5 years now. I'm so poor, I use my underpants for drying dishes.
2: Skint. Well, in that case...
8: The wedding's off. Good day.
3: Oh, what about George's lovey-wovey poems that won my heart? He won't he?
8: All whitney-whitney by me, wee, I'm afraid he will. Bye.
9: Crisis, Baldrick. Crisis. No marriage, no money, more bills. For the first time in my life, I've decided to follow a suggestion of yours. Saddle Prince George's horse.
6: Oh, sir, you're not going to become a highwayman, are you?
9: No, I'm auditioning for the part of Arnold the Bat in Sheridan's new comedy.
6: That's all right, then.
9: Baldrick, have you no idea what irony is?
6: Yeah. It's like Goldie and Bronzy, only it's made of iron.
9: Never mind. Just saddle the prince's horse.
6: Well, that was difficult. He wrapped around that gas lamp in the Strand last night.
9: Well, saddle my horse, then.
6: What do you think you've been eating for the last 2 months?
9: Well, go up into the street and hire me a horse.
6: Hire your horse? For 9 pence? On Jewish New Year in the rain? A bare fortnight after the dreaded horse plague of old London town? With the blacksmith strike in its 15th week and the Dorset horse fetishist fair tomorrow?
9: Well, get this on, then. And this is only to do with it.
3: Ever since Mother died, you've tried to stop me growing up. I'm not a little girl. I'm a grown woman. In fact, I might as well tell you now, Papa. I'm pregnant, and I'm an opium fiend, and I'm in love with a poet called Shelley, who's a famous whoopsie, and Mother didn't die. I killed her.
10: Well, never mind.
9: Stand and deliver.
11: Oh, no. Oh, no, no, no, no, no. Disaster. It's the Shadow. We're doomed. Doomed.
9: Ah, good evening, Jim. And the lovely Miss Cheapside. Your cash bags, please. Well?
11: You'll never get away with this, you scoundrel. You'll be caught and damn well hung.
3: I think he looks pretty well.
9: Madam, please. Not pretty well hung already. We have no time. Now, sir, turn out your pockets.
11: No, sir. A man's pockets are his own private kingdom. I'll protect them with my life.
9: Oh, I see. You got something embarrassing in there, have you? A particularly repulsive handkerchief, hmm? One of these fellows who has a big blow and then doesn't change it for a week.
3: Pardon, I also have a jewel. I fear, however, that I have placed it here, beneath my petticoat, for protection.
9: Well, in that case, madam, I think I'll leave it. I'm not sure I fancy the idea of a jewel that's been in someone's pants. A single kiss of those soft lips is all I require.
11: Never, sir! A man's soft lips is his own private kingdom. I shall defend him with my life.
9: I'm not talking to you, Grandad.
3: Oh, I'm overcome. Take me with you to live the life of the wild rogue, cuddling under haystacks and making love in the branches of tall trees.
9: Madam, sadly I must decline. I fear my horse would collapse with you on top of him as well.
6: I could cry.
9: No, Quicksilver, you couldn't.
6: Well, of course, there then. I've had you on my back for 10 miles. I haven't even got a kiss out of it.
9: Oh, all right. Very well, then. All fair now?
6: Not really, no.
9: No pleasing some horses. Hi-yo, Quicksilver.
3: You did nothing to defend my honor.
11: Oh, shut your face, you pregnant junkie fathead.
9: Well, Baldrick. A good night's work, I think. It's time to divide the loot, and I think it's only fair that we should share it equally.
6: Which I suppose is highwayman's talk for you get the cash, I get the snotty hanky.
9: No, no, no, we did this robbery together, so you get half the cash.
6: Oh, thank you, Mr. B.
9: This robbery, on the other hand, I'm doing alone. Hand it over, your money or your life. All fair and above board.
6: Fair enough. As long as I haven't been cheated, I don't mind.
12: Hands up. I'm the Shadow. I never miss.
9: Oh, no.
12: You, the one that looks like a pig.
9: He's talking to you, Baldrick.
12: Skedaddle. So, who have we here? Well, a well-set-up fellow indeed. Sir, a kiss.
9: Sorry, I'm not sure I heard that correctly.
12: Oh, dear. Maybe your ears need unblocking.
9: Oh, I see a kiss. Oh, of course, of course, of course. And then perhaps a little light supper, some dancing. Who knows where it might be. Good Lord, it's you!
12: Of course.
9: But your voice, it's...
13: Trevor, isn't it?
9: Does your father know you're out?
13: He had to go.
9: You mean he's dead?
13: Yes. Dead as that squirrel.
1: Which squirrel?
9: That squirrel. Of course. You killed him for ruining your chances of marrying Prince George.
3: I despise the prince. Don't you know it's you I want? I want a real man. A man who can sew on a button. A man who knows where the towels are kept. And yes, I crave your fabulous, sinewy body.
1: Well, you're only human.
3: Here's the plan, Brown Eyes. You rob the prince of everything he's got, right down to the clothes he's standing in. I'll get my stash and meet you here. And then we'll run away to the West Indies.
9: Well, I don't know. I'll have to think about it.
1: I thought about it. It's a brilliant plan.
9: I'll see you here tomorrow.
13: Right, I'm off.
14: Oh, sir, but what about the danger?
13: Look, the reward's going up day by day.
9: Ha, I laugh in the face of danger. I drop ice cubes down the vest of fear. Things couldn't be better, Baldrick. You'll get me abroad and make me rich. Then I'll probably drop her and get 200 concubines to share my bed.
13: Well, maybe rather quickly.
9: Concubines, Baldrick, not porcupines.
13: I still can't believe you're leaving me behind.
9: Oh, don't you worry. When we're established on our plantation in Barbados, I'll send for you. No more sad little London for you, Baldus. From now on, you will stand out in life as an individual.
13: Will I?
9: Well, of course you will. All the other slaves will be black.
14: Black leather. Oh, what's all this I hear about you? Buying a bathing costume and 40 gallons of coconut oil. Are you going abroad then, sir?
9: Yes, I'm off.
14: Oh, sir, what a tragic end to all my dreams. And I'd always hoped that you'd settle down and marry me and that together we might await this sliver of tiny atoms.
9: If we were the last three humans on Earth, I'd be trying to start a family with Baldrick. Well, here I am, all packed and ready to go.
3: Now, I'm so pleased to see you, and I've got a little surprise for you. Close your eyes and open your mouth. Mm. Hand out of the loop, goat brains.
9: I always say the bedrock of a good relationship is being able to laugh together. Good, well done. So, which way to Barbados?
3: You're not going to Barbados. Get away from that cart, Mr. Slimy, or I'll fill you so full of lead, we could sharpen your head and call you a pencil.
9: This is turning out a really rotten evening.
3: Well, you better make the most of it, because it's your last. And it's a pity, because it's usually against my principles to shoot dumb animals.
9: Except squirrels.
3: Yes. Hate them with their long tails and their stupid twitching noses! I shall return at midnight to collect the loot. When I'll fill you so full of holes, I could market you as a New English cheese!
9: Oh, God. What a way to die. Shot by a transvestite on an unrealistic grassy knoll.
13: Morning, Mr. B.
9: Baldrick. Thank you for introducing me to a genuinely new experience.
13: What experience is that?
9: Being pleased to see you. What are you doing here, you revolting animal?
13: I've come for the Shadows autograph. You know, I'm a great fan of the Shadows.
9: Yeah, yes, just in time, Baldrick. Come on.
13: What? Has he gone? Oh, what a pity. I wanted him to autograph my new poster. Look, his reward's gone up to £10,000.
9: Good Lord. £10,000?
13: Yep.
9: That gives me an idea. Baldrick, take this cartload of loot back to the palace and meet me back here at midnight with 10 soldiers, a restless lynch mob, and a small portable gallows.
15: Ah, breakfast. I could eat 14 trays of it this morning. Still have room for a dolphin on toast.
9: Any particular reason for this gluttonous levity, sir?
15: Well, what do you think, Blackadder? I'm in love. Oh, Amy. Bless all 10 of your tiny little pinkies. Now, let's see what's in the paper. Oh, my God, she's been arrested and hanged!
9: Really?
15: It turns out she was a highwayman.
9: These modern girls.
15: Apparently someone tipped off the authorities and collected the £10,000 reward. What a greasy sneak. Oh, if only I could get my hands on him.
9: You can't trust anyone these days, sir.
15: It says here that she had an accomplice. But they don't know who it was. Amy, I shall never forget you. Never, ever, never, ever. Right, what's for breakfast? Right. Actually, come to think of it, Blackhead, I didn't need to get married anyway. I got pots of money.
16: Really?
15: Most extraordinary thing happened. I was a bit peckish during the night, so I nipped downstairs to the biscuit barrel.
9: The biscuit barrel?
15: And do you know what I found inside? £10,000 that I never knew I had. I got so much money now, I don't know what to do with it.
9: How about a game of cards, sir?
15: Excellent idea.

0: hazelnut in every bite.
1: Sorry!
0: And thick new chocolate for your delight.
1: Sorry!
0: Nougat and caramel, golden light.
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0: 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And again, what has a hazelnut in every bite?
1: Sorry!
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1: Sorry!
0: A hazelnut in every bite.
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2: Morning in Athens. Morning in Athens. How sweet to kneel on Athens' soil once more. Much have I traveled in the realms of gold, and many goodly kingdoms have I seen. But what can beat the old Acropolis fish restaurant? Home to my dear friend Aristophanes, which here, right here, stands plain before me. Oh, Athens, why did I, Alcibiades, leave the city of my birth? What sort of crazy, unpredictable, wonderful, charismatic, fantastically brilliant person am I?
3: Would you like to wrestle, sir?
4: Not now, Plato, not now.
2: There's someone coming. By Zeus, it is my old master, Socrates. I'll hide behind this pile of dung and hear him speak, for I must know. Is Alcibiades, did I mention that's who I am? Is the great Alcibiades welcome in Athens yet? As I said, I'll just hide. I'll hide here.
3: Tell me more of Alcibiades, sir. Please, sir.
4: Athens will never see his like again, Plato. Well-born, attractive, brave, clever, great legs. The birds fell out of the sky when Alcibiades appeared. We loved him, one and all, even forgave him cheating at the Olympic Games. I miss him. He would burst through that very door, Plato. And do you know what he'd say?
3: Was it scallops all round, sir?
4: Yes. Scallops all round.
2: Zeus, I'd forgotten that.
4: And then one day he drank too deep, and roaming late the city's streets, attacked the sacred statue.
5: Oh, yes, the Herms. He knocked their heads off, allegedly.
4: Look, if you know all this, why am I telling you?
5: Sorry.
4: And fearing public outcry at the desecration of the Herms, he overnight decamped to Sparta. To Athens' enemy, yes.
5: We still love him, though, sir.
4: Hard to say, Plato. He broke my heart. Athens spits on his name. Let's go in. Not a word to Aristophanes, by the way. He's particularly touchy on the subject.
5: Really? He never seemed the judgmental sort.
4: He's not, but unfortunately, before he left, Alcibiades ran up a scallop tab of 1,500 drachmas.
5: May I suggest we have scallops all round today, sir, in his memory?
4: Look, don't be clever, Plato. It doesn't suit you.
5: I'll come back later, shall I, sir?
2: So, here's a problem for the great Alcibiades. The great Alcibiades owes a fortune to his oldest friend, which he is powerless to pay. The state spits on his name. He broke the heart of Socrates, and now this kid's usurped his rightful place as beloved disciple to the world's top thinker. Ooh, great Alcibiades. What a challenge.
6: Don't you see how good this would be for business, Heraclitus? Thursday night is frenzy night.
7: Excuse me.
6: Look, the women are on their way as we speak. They've come direct from the mountains. They're mad. They're whirling. They're drugged up to the eyeballs. And they're tearing animals to bits with their bare hands. And we, dear Heraclitus, we could be a part of that.
7: And this would be good for business?
6: I can't believe you're so resistant to this, Heraclitus. It's spiritual and cathartic.
7: Yeah.
6: It could be extremely profitable. And of course, it's a phenomenon that a man of my significant satirical playwriting stature would obviously want to examine at pretty close quarters.
7: Aha!
6: What do you mean, aha?
4: Has someone written a play about frenzies, Aristophanes? Seriously, and I wonder why I hate Athens. Come on, who's beaten my little baby brother to writing a play about frenzies, then?
6: No one.
4: Come on, who is it?
6: No one important.
4: Come on.
8: Euripides.
4: Thank you.
6: Top
8: playwright, Miss Shirabelli is writing proper plays.
6: Yes, yes, top playwright.
9: Zeus, I can read you like a tablet.
6: It would still be good for business.
8: Mad old women whirling about biting their heads off rabbits. In case you haven't noticed, our mother is a mad old oracle, perpetually out of her gooseberry bush, and she does not draw custom to this restaurant. We don't need the money. Not after we invested every last obol in your latest play.
6: No! No, no. No, no.
8: Good. Because they're clamping down. You know that nice slave dealer who was always having trouble with his, you know, what do you call them, assets and things?
6: Liquidities.
8: That's him. He was ostracized last week because he owed just a few hundred drachmas. Got outside the city walls, immediately attacked by wolves.
6: What?
8: He crawled in the dust with his guts hanging out, shouting, help, help, for about 48 hours and then died.
6: Oh.
8: You all right, Aristophanes? You've gone quite pale.
10: He didn't go for the frenzy idea, then.
6: Would you have liked it, Socrates? The dancing, the thrill, the mortal danger of being torn to shreds by an old hag.
10: Oh, too much like my normal home life, I'm afraid. I saw the play, though. What an original piece of work. I do admire originality above all, don't you? Which reminds me, how did your enormous knob play do this year, Aristophanes? What was it? One of our slaves has an... No, what am I thinking? That was 5 years ago. One of our Olympians...
6: One of our very best friends has an enormous knob.
10: Oh, yeah.
6: I think I can say my knob achieved a certain penetration on this occasion. Thank you, Socrates.
10: Well, as always, next year, another knob. That's the spirit.
11: Excuse me, dearie. Yes, you.
12: Hello.
11: Are you the wife of Socrates? Xanthippe with an X.
12: I am. Who are you? Are you all right, old woman?
11: From far off Pylos do I come, with news of Alcibiades. I have to tell the people in this place that the great Alcibiades is dead.
12: Dead? Alcibiades is dead!
13: Did you know him then?
11: Did you know him then, dearie?
12: No, but I've seen a lot of plays lately, and you see, messengers are always coming and telling people so-and-so is dead, and the people all fall around going, dead! Alcibiades is dead! And then it usually turns out it's a lie, sort of white lie, because then Alcibiades reveals he's just dressed up as the messenger in a really obvious disguise, but wanted to test how everyone felt about him before taking off the costume and revealing himself as alive after all. And no one gets cross about it, which is so weird, because I'd be furious if someone did it to me. I'd say, how could you scare us unnecessarily like that, Alcibiades, you bastard?
11: You should write all that down, my dear.
12: Do you think so?
13: If it stops you saying it, certainly.
12: Look, don't think me rude, but you're not Alcibiades, are you?
11: Alas, I am a genuine old crone, bringing the story of Alcibiades' death to his old friends in Athens to tear at their hearts.
12: In that case... Alcibiades is dead! He was so wonderful!
11: Thank you, that's very gratifying.
13: Thank you very much indeed.
10: Xanthippe!
12: Dead!
10: Who's dead? Who's this old crone that stands before us?
11: Such news as this old crone does bring to Athens is like unto the worst news you can think of, dear old man.
10: Well.
11: Of wondrous Alcibiades do I sing.
10: What?
11: Yes, Alcibiades. Who within this day I saw with my own eyes.
10: You saw him?
11: Dead! Dead, dead, oh, dead!
13: Thank you, that's enough.
8: Alcibiades? Dead? We were just talking about him, oh, no.
11: In far off Argos begins my tale, where Alcibiades, most noble general, most faithful friend, did meet his fearful ending.
10: What's going on?
6: Apparently Alcibiades is dead. This old crone came to tell us.
8: Well, how do we know it's not Alcibiades dressed up?
14: Can I go on?
15: Of course.
14: Thank you. Where was I? Oh, yes. Great Alcibiades. An excellent subject. So, in far off Argos, thus begins my tale,
15: yes,
14: where
15: yes,
14: Alcibiades,
15: yes.
14: Most noble diddle diddle, faithful rum tum, did meet his fearful ending at some...
16: What's going on?
8: Shush, mother.
16: What's this man dressed up as a crone?
14: At sunset came the chariot race. Contestants from all over Greece had come. One from Patmos, one Spartan, two Libyans.
8: So some from outside Greece.
14: Two Libyans, masters of the driving race, and Alcibiades made up the fifth.
16: Ooh.
14: With his team of mares from Thessaly.
6: I always thought his horses came from Piraeus.
14: Look, the next chariot was from somewhere. Seventh, somewhere else. 8th, 9th, 10th. Right! 10 chariots in all. They stood in their allotted stations, and the starters trumpet. They were off. The drivers cheered the horses on and on and on. Their hands grasped tight the reins, and all the course was filled with the rattling noise of chariots!
6: I expect he fell off, did he?
14: I'll tell you if he fell off or not. Why can't you people just listen?
5: What's going on?
14: Oh, for Hades' sake.
15: Here, boys, sit down and don't say anything.
14: Clouds of dust arose. The mass of drivers clustered at the turn did not spare the goats to put the nave of his wheel or the snorting mouths of his horses past those of his thundering rivals. Lap after lap they drove. The chariots bounced, swayed, veered. The charioteers, not, as I believe I mentioned a minute ago, for one moment, sparing the gold.
5: Who are we talking about?
16: Alcibiades!
5: He's not dead?
14: Yes!
5: Was this a messenger, like in the plays? Cool.
14: That's it. I can't take any more of this. Alcibiades crashed into the turning post. Axle broke. There he is, tangled in the reins, dragged along in the dust. The horses from Thessaly... bolted. Nay, nay, whinny, whinny, drag, drag. The grooms at last did free him from the reins, but he was dead and bloodied o'er in fearful fashion, then burned on a pyre, and that's it.
15: That's terrible.
14: Do you really think so?
15: It's awful. We loved him.
14: In that case, if you're so sure, it's not true. In fact, it is an ingenious tissue of lies. I'm alive. I'm not dead. Do you get it? I'm Alcibiades, returned in one piece from Sparta. What do you think of that?
16: You said it wasn't you.
14: Great news, though. Alcibiades is alive, after all.
17: Yes, and he's as much a complete wicked bastard as ever he was.
6: I see the Athens architrave has appointed a special frenzy critic, Heraclitus.
8: Really?
12: Oh, can you pass me those eels, please? Mm. Thanks.
6: It's catching on everywhere. I told you we should have a frenzy night. Look, he even singles us out. As the craze for frenzy sweeps Athens, what does the out-of-step Acropolis fish restaurant offer? Cynthia, the contortionist flute girl. Bend over backwards, fellow Athenians. Oh, very funny. Bend over backwards to avoid this literally warped and tootling entertainment. Do you know how many bookings we've got for today?
12: None.
6: Look at these ratings the others are getting. 2 headless rabbits, 3 headless rabbits, and us... No headless rabbits. We've got to get this place on the frenzy circuit.
15: It's just a fad, Aristophanes.
8: Oh, you'll never understand. People come to restaurants for the food, Xanthippe. I mean, look at this. I'm doing pan-fried sea urchins in squid ink served on a big fluffy couch of crackled grasshopper wings with lentil cushions artfully abutting a Doric column of honey cakes. Is he telling me people would rather be ripped to shreds than eat that?
12: I think so, yes. The thing is, even if we fill the place tonight, it won't raise the 1,500, will it?
8: What 1,500?
12: The 1,500 drachmas he owes the fishmongers. Trust Aristophanes to rely on his enormous knob to get him out of trouble.
8: And it didn't get him out of trouble?
12: Didn't you know? For the very first time, his enormous knob has flopped.
6: see. You're a long way from home. Do you know you're covered in blood?
4: The boy and I have just been frenzying all night. Zeus's withering thighs, it's exhausting. But if you've got 50 drachmas to spare, you should try it.
6: 50?
4: The boy paid, obviously. Where's he gone to?
6: He paid 50 drachmas each?
4: Yeah.
6: Oh, I wish we hadn't packed off Alcibiades like that now. Principals are all very well, but he owed me exactly 1,500. How could I forget that about him? He was a genius and total glamour puss, but above all, he was loaded.
4: You couldn't take his tainted money, Aristophanes.
6: Yes, I could, as it happens. Look.
4: What?
6: It's Alcibiades, the man we shun. Where's my money?
2: I don't have it, I'm sorry. Allow me to make it up to you in other ways. I don't understand this. May I remind you, you were very upset when you thought I was dead. Oh, Zeus!
4: Well, I don't understand this frenzy thing, Plato. It came out of nowhere. Look, it's destroyed us overnight. Everywhere you look on the streets of Athens, people are covered in blood, stinking of wine with their eyes bugged out. Even Mother was covered in blood when I saw her earlier, yes.
18: She's been very quiet, too, your mother. What's she up to?
4: Zeus knows. Hey, this isn't bad.
18: Oh, this is nice. It's nice. I've got a theory why everyone liked Alcibiades in the old days.
4: Hmm?
18: They were drunk.
4: I'm sad to think of this place closing. I suppose I'll go back to Thessaly and live under a bush.
18: Mm-hmm. And Aristophanes will be eaten by wolves.
4: He'd have wanted it that way.
18: Would he? Aren't people surprising? Do you know, I think I've had an idea.
4: Mother?
19: Oh, hello, Mustache.
4: You're covered in blood again, Mother.
19: I'm just doing my job, dear. Two new friends is opening tonight.
4: Oh. Well, what was all that about?
18: Can I tell you my idea, Heraclitus? It will save the restaurant and pay back Alcibiades at the same time. Where's Xanthippe?
19: I've got to talk to Xanthippe.
2: Morning in Athens, and farewell. There's only so much rejection a man of my abnormal levels of self-esteem can sustain without beggaring off, and I've reached it. Farewell, Athens, and I won't say it hasn't been rotten.
12: Alcibiades! Stop!
2: It's too late! I'm going. Athens has lost me through its small-mindedness.
12: I knew it. Thank Olympus, I got here in time to stop you. Oh, you really fell for it, didn't you?
2: Fell for what?
12: The cool, childering act.
2: What? What are you talking about? That wasn't an act. I've been spat on repeatedly. I've had rocks thrown at me. And that was just the kiddies.
12: So, the act worked. Oh, don't you see? It's the same idea as your messenger of death device. Look, between you and me, there's a party for you tonight at the restaurant. The idea was, get you really scared first, then pack the Acropolis tonight with your fans, who leap out and say, we love you really, Alcibiades. Hey, got you going.
2: Well, they do love me, really. You're not just saying that.
12: Oh, what do you think? How can we possibly resist you, eh? How can we resist Alcibiades?
2: You can't. I'm wonderful. But everyone's been so nasty.
12: It's all a trick. Oh, I'm sorry.
2: Good. I was completely taken in. I was actually going. I'm so relieved.
6: Stop cooking, Heraclitus.
2: What?
6: How can you cook at a time like this? Xanthippe's been bustling about all day, too. And in a few hours' time, I'll be outside the city gates on all fours going, arr, in the hope of fitting in socially. I've been a fool, brother. A fool. If only my enormous knob had legs.
12: You're going to love this, Alcibiades.
2: I know. I'm looking forward to it.
12: Oh, look. Here's the oracle. Where are you going, Oracle? We hardly see you these days.
19: three frenzies tonight. Busy, busy, busy. Ah, rip him to shreds. Suck his blood. Ah!
18: Oh, really, it wears you out, this, 19 times a week.
12: Well, don't go, then.
18: Oh, Xanthippe, I have to. I'm the frenzy critic of the Athens architrave.
12: You? Then it's your fault Aristophanes is going out of business, you and your headless rabbits.
18: The town is running out of rabbits, Xanthippe. Either that or the rabbits are running out of town. I've got a couple of this bag, look. Now, don't. Back. Do they sense the danger, you see? Aren't they scared?
2: Look, Xanthippe is taking me to a very big party held in my honour.
18: A party? Should I know about it?
12: Yes, we've been trying all day to get hold of someone from the architrave.
18: Ah! Rip him to shreds! Suck his blood! So, what time is this frenzy?
12: It's a party!
18: Oh, I see.
12: A lovely, lovely surprise party. With cake and niceness and singing and then a lot more loveliness.
18: Oh, what a nice idea, Alcibiades.
2: Oh, you know, Athens loves me, really. Yesterday they tried to pretend they hated me. But today, they all want a piece of me.
6: What's happening, Socrates? There must be 200 people out there. They haven't all come to chuck me over the city walls, surely.
10: Have a drink, Aristophanes. Oh. Everything's under control.
6: Under control? We've cooked up a million scallops we can't afford, and a million people have turned up outside. Doesn't seem under control to me.
10: Oh, here we are. Anyone seen the oracle? Are we ready?
6: What's happening?
10: Don't worry about a thing. Open the doors and take 50 ahead from everyone. Yes, 50. We don't want Aristophanes thrown to the wolves, do we? And give them a very big bowl of wine. That's it. Come on in. Lots of love. Find the space. Good, good. Oh, thank you for coming. What a tribute. Good, good, good. Friendship. What do we ask of our friends? In the past couple of days, since the great Alcibiades returned to Athens, we have asked ourselves this question many a time.
19: Get off! When do we start frenzy? Ha ha ha! They're nearly ready for you, my little bunnies.
18: Oh, dear.
6: Alcibiades, Mother, Xanthippe. What are you doing here?
12: We're here for the frenzy, of course.
2: You said it was a party, Xanthippe.
12: It's really time.
2: Well, what happens at frenzies again? Why has she got that rabbit?
18: Get back in that trap, Foxy!
6: You can't do this to Alcibiades. He doesn't deserve this.
2: Everyone loves me. You promised, Xanthippe. You promised.
10: So, without more ado...
19: Get off!
10: I give you Alcibiades, the greatest Greek who ever lived, who betrayed Athens, which we could forgive, but who also betrayed his friends, which we can't. Sup one more bowl of wine, my friends, while I ask this great Athenian if he can see what we have spelled out here in scallops.
2: It's a surprise.
19: Ah, look what I brought, frenzy-loving Athenians! Get stuck in a Flopsy!
10: One last time, everybody! What do we want?
19: The chair is a
10: oh, no! Why do we want it?
19: Because he's feeling carried out. It means never having to say you're sorry.
10: What do we want?
19: The chair is a
10: why do we want it?
19: Because he's feeling...
2: What do you want me to say? I'll say I'm sorry. I'm really sorry I went over to the Spartans. And I'm really sorry I organized such brilliant campaigns. Don't tear me to bits. I'm sorry.
10: None of this is good enough, Alcibiades. Got any more rabbits there, Oracle?
2: No, don't. Oh,
17: Are you sorry? You pretended to be dead?
8: Yes, yes. I'm especially sorry I pretended to be dead. Let me out! Let me out! Help!
18: Help! You were marvelous, Xanthippe.
12: It was a very clever scheme, Plato.
18: Thank you. You're always so nice to me. Can't imagine why.
6: What will you put in your review of this evening, Mother?
19: Oh, I shall say it had pity in it and terror.
15: Ah.
19: That it had a reversal of fortune precipitated by a moment of terrible recognition. A man fell from high estate to miserable common humanity. And it was by far the worst frenzy I've been to in my life.
8: Morning in Athens. Here I am at the Acropolis Fish Restaurant once more. I must be mad. But the thing is, I haven't eaten for days. And...
20: oh, it's you!
8: Yes, and all in one piece. What happened here, Heraclitus? I feel that my dear friend Socrates taught me an important lesson in love.
20: You felt that, did you?
8: I was such a proud man. I thought the world loved me, whatever I did. Because I'm so attractive, so charismatic, you know. Handsome, sex magnet.
20: All right, all right.
8: But I have learned so much wisdom from you all. What did those scallops say? Yes, surprise.
20: I suppose you will be returning to the Spartans to make more war against us.
8: Well, it's my nature to go where I'm wanted. So, right. Don't have any frenzies without me.
20: They were banned, actually, last night. It's a shame for Mother. Alpha, it kept her busy. And Beta, in the temporary context of everybody in Athens being stark, staring bonkers, Mother appeared quite sane.
8: So there isn't anything you'd like to say before I go, Heraclitus? Before I leave Athens forever? Its most famous and glamorous son?
20: Oh, all right. Can I have your autograph on this scholar?
8: Zeus, I thought you'd never ask.
1: That was Acropolis Now, with Stephen Moore as Heraclitus, Alan Cox as Aristophanes, Robert Hardy as Socrates, Tom George as Plato, Rosemary Leach as the Oracle, Rachel Atkins as Xanthippe, and Gavin Muir as... Acropolis Now was written by Lynn Truss. Technical presentation by Chris Rin. It was directed in Birmingham by Brian King.
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1: I came across Mr. Kipling in the meadow by the church. If I painted that spire once, he said, I painted it a dozen times. He offered me an apple pie. An artist needs inspiration, he explained. Golden shortcrust pastry, delicious apple filling, and just the right amount of sugar sprinkled on top. But then, when it comes to the little details, Mr. Kipling does have an exceedingly good eye.
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3: And now, Dudley Moore accompanies himself upon the pianoforte in settings of European songs. First, a setting by Faure of Verlaine's poem La Nuit s'épanouit, in which the poet bemoans the evil spirits which are at the bottom of his garden. La Nuit s'épanouit. Thank you.

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In a setting by Schubert of Schiller's poem, Die Flabbergast. In this song, the poet and his lover, Bimmel. And Bimmel. Die Flabbergast.

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3: And now, ballet. Now, what pictures does that knot conjure up? Splendid, sturdy chaps in the full flower of their manhood. That's one of the pictures it doesn't conjure up. Still, no festival would be complete without a ballet. And so, when I saw a poster advertising the ballet Bona, I thought I'd pop along to their rehearsals and see how they were getting on. Hello, are you the ballet Bona?
4: Yes, I'm Julian. This is my friend Sandy.
5: Yes, or actually, to use our stage names, Julinski and Sandiev.
4: Yes, Sandiev.
5: Yes, well, how nice to bow to your eek again. What brings you trolling in here, then?
3: Well, I'd heard you were presenting a new ballet
5: yes,
3: now. Yes, yes, good. Could you tell me something about it?
4: Yes, of course. It's called L'Après Midi d'un Goose.
5: Yeah. That's your actual French, you know. That's your French.
3: Surely it should be L'Après Midi d'un Fawn.
5: Oh, well, you see, we went up this costumier's, but they didn't have no fawn's costumes left, did they?
4: Not one.
5: So all he had was this goose left over from the panto. Oh. It's actually got a trap door in it for dropping your golden egg out of. Isn't it, though?
3: Yeah. What actually is the story of the ballet?
5: Oh, the story. Well, you see, Julia is the goose king.
4: I'm King Goose.
5: He's the King Goose, you see. And I am the hunter, Prince Roderick the Mighty, you see. And I'm trolling through this here forest. See, I come across this lovely creature.
4: That's me.
5: Yeah, he looks better in the skin, actually. No, anyway, I've ordered this goose here, you know, cruising about on this magic pool. So what happens? What happens?
4: Well, what?
5: I'll tell you what happens. I'll tell you what happens. Here, I whip out me crossbow. And I do a pas-de-char all round the stage. Don't I? Pas-de-char all round the stage.
4: Very butch. Very butch. Oh.
5: Good, you see. Then I take aim and fire and transfix him with me magic barb. Oh, it's lovely. Then he does the dance of the dying goose.
3: Well, I'd like to see him.
5: Yes.
3: Do you think he'd do it for me now?
5: Ask him, Ducky. Ask him.
3: All right. Would you die for me?
4: Oh, gladly.
5: There he goes, you see. There he goes. This is.

0: There goes, he's dying. He's dying now. Look at him flapping away there. Oh, flap, flap. Go on, girl. Go on, flap. Oh, no. No, it's very pathetic, though, isn't it?
1: Yeah. You took the word right out of my mouth.
0: There he goes. He's going.
2: Oh.
0: He's going, yes. He's going. He's ebbing away. Now, wait a minute. He's coming back. Oh, yeah. Oh, no, he's going again. He's going. Look, look the way he's all curled up there. Curled up like a little ball. Ah, bless him. Yeah, what's that?
3: Got me beak caught up me trap door.
0: Oh! Oh, hold on.
3: Hang on a minute.
0: Oh!
3: Hang on a minute.
0: All right.
3: Oh! Oh, that's better.
0: Oh, good.
3: Right. Oh. Now, at the final flutter of my broken wings, I stagger back to the magic pool and plunge in.
0: And filled with remorse, I leap into the pool after him, and after a breathtaking part of the day, we expire together. The whole denouement smacks more than a little of the definitely fab you loathe us.
3: Of course.
0: Fab you loathe us.
3: Yeah. Of course, we know we're a little far out, but if we get the critical acclaim we deserve, I mean, it's be a world tour.
0: World tour.
3: Monte Carlo.
0: Yeah, Monte Carlo.
3: Lincoln Centre. Bolshoi. Covent Garden.
0: Yeah.
1: But if it doesn't succeed.
0: Well, I suppose back to washing up at the corner house, isn't it?

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2: We present I'm Sorry I Haven't a Clue, the antidote to panel games. At piano is Colin Sell, and your chairman is Humphrey Littleton.
3: Thank you very much. Well, everyone's heard of the famous international TV quiz Mastermind. Welcome to its radio counterpart, P-Brain. And this week we have a team of past winners. Indeed, each of them is the proud possessor of a Lonsdale belt in this area. On my right, Tim Brooke Taylor and Willie Rushton. On my left, Graham Darden and Barry Cryer. And because we've been caught out by time on previous programs for this game, we're going to put it in the beginning of the program so as to be absolutely safe, teams. This is the game called Wobbling Bunnies.
4: Oh, good. Wobbling Bunnies.
3: And I don't know whether you need me to remind you about... Oh, wait a minute. Hold on a minute. Well, there's been a message from our producer to say that the apparatus hasn't arrived yet, so we'll have to postpone this game to the end of the program, unfortunately. Never mind, we'll get it in then. I'll assure you of that. So anyway, this is the point where I give teams advance warning of the late arrivals that they'll be introducing later on to the Game Hunter's Ball. Late arrival to the Game Hunter's Ball.
5: Game Hunters?
6: Is that the people who are looking for wobbling bunnies, or is that...
7: Killing them.
3: Okay, now, let's start the show properly by introducing the game, which is quite simply called Limericks. I'm going to ask each of you to make up some limericks that are suitable for broadcasting. I'll give you a first line, and Willie Rushton, will you stand by, because your first line is coming up right now, and you have to take it from there. A radio producer called Perkins...
8: had a passion for eating raw gherkins.
9: He'd munch them while dreaming...
10: of a naked Jan Leeming.
8: Don't think I'll bother, really. Which played hell with his internal workings.
6: You shouldn't have bothered, actually.
8: I shouldn't have bothered.
3: So that round obviously goes to Tim. Graham, you're going to start a limerick off now, and your first line is, there was a young fellow from Ongar.
9: Whose main joy in life was the conga.
5: He's been dancing to date
9: since 1908.
8: I don't think he'll be doing it much longer.
3: Right, that puts you, Tim and Willie, well ahead on this round so far. And, Tim, I'm going to ask you to start with this line. Halley's Comet came spiralling down.
5: Topical. Halley's Comet came spiralling down and landed on top of George Brown. That's topical, too.
8: He burst into flames, shouted several rude names,
9: and now he's the toast of the town.
3: Graham Darden fighting back there. Barry. Mm-hmm.
6: Sir.
3: I take off my hat to Frank Boff.
8: It's terribly easy to scoff. But
7: but that man...
8: is a whiz.
4: He certainly is. Ain't he great? Ain't he grand? Stretch him off.
3: Okay, with the team's level pegging, we go on to a game now which is called Connection Quiz. I mentioned Mastermind earlier, and this one's like Mastermind, except that it's played with a more uncomfortable chair. I'm going to give each contestant a set of objects or people, and he has to tell me what the connection is between them. And incidentally, these are all taken from a new book called The Book of Lists, so they're completely genuine. And I shall know whether you get them right, teams. Okay, Timbrook Taylor, we're going to start with you. Connection, please, between Louis the Fat, Charles the Simple, and Ferdinand the Inconstant.
5: That's unfair. I know this one. They were all on Harold Wilson's honours list.
3: Well, that is a true answer, but the other one is that they're all... This one's terribly boring, I must tell you. They're all derogatory nicknames or sobriquets.
5: For Harold Wilson.
3: Barry Cryer, here's a list for you to connect. Cucumber, lead pencil, bald eagle, a banana tree, and an English horn.
9: They're all obtainable on prescription in Copenhagen.
5: Puts more lead in your cucumber, doesn't it?
3: Yes. Well, I can give you half a mark for that, but the real answer is that they are all not what they seem.
9: Good Lord.
3: For example, I'm not going to go through the whole list, but a lead pencil is not made of lead.
9: Graphite, isn't it?
3: And a bald eagle has a full head of curly hair. Right.
9: How have I struggled along without knowing that?
3: Willie Rushton.
11: Hello.
9: What is a cucumber if it's not what it seems to be? It's not a cucumber.
3: And what have I been you weren't going to ask me that.
9: What have I been putting in my salad?
3: I understand from reference to the book that everybody... Except me, of course, because I've looked at the book, thinks that a cucumber is a vegetable, and it's not. It's a fruit.
9: That's just gossip.
3: We're going to Willie Rushton now, before anybody asks about the banana tree. Willie Rushton, will you please connect George Washington's laundry bill, Judy Garland's false eyelashes, and 180,000 dead cats?
8: They've all been on a conveyor belt at the end of the generation gate. Is that true?
3: It is, actually, yes, and you get 12 marks.
8: Ah.
3: And the reason I tell you it's true is that the producer has scribbled the right answer on my script, and I can't read his writing. I think it says here that they were all at one time or another auctioned. Now, we go to Graham Garden, and will you connect, please, Lewis Carroll, Virginia Woolf, and Kenneth Clark?
9: Lewis Carroll, Virginia Woolf, and Kenneth Clark are all affectionately known as Nobby.
3: I'm not certain whether to give you that, because certainly Kenneth Clark is, and certainly Virginia Woolf was.
9: Nobby
3: I'm
9: Wolf,
3: not certain about Lewis Carroll.
9: Nobby Dodgson.
3: Nobby Dodgson. Yes, so really thinking I have to judge this by the actual answer that's in the book, which is that they all wrote standing up.
9: Well, you would.
8: Well,
9: yeah. Don't remember that.
3: Tim, we'll go back to you now. We'll have another round of those, because I'm rather enjoying this.
5: Quit while you're behind.
9: You're on your own, hum.
3: Tim, will you connect hay, toads, beans, and white fibrous blobs?
5: It's the toads and the white fibrous blobs that give it away. They are, in fact, the official ingredients of a McDonald's hamburger.
3: I wasn't going to give you that, but the audience obviously thinks I should. So you can have that one. You can have the 13 marks there. And the official answer is that they all at one time or another fell out of the sky. Here's some for you to connect, Barry. Tutankhamun, Dolly Parton...
9: Well, that's
3: Queen
9: three.
3: Victoria.
9: Queen Victoria.
3: Queen Victoria.
9: They all wore women's clothes in private. That's Queen Victoria. I don't know.
3: Really. No, I didn't think you did.
5: They've all been stuffed.
9: Tutankhamun used to dress up as his mummy.
3: Well, there's bonus marks to Timbrook Taylor and Barry Crown. But the real answer is that they were or are all under 5 foot six.
11: Oh, Queen Victoria's under 6 foot now.
3: Another bonus mark to Barry, putting him in the lead. Willie Rushton, here's another lot for you to connect. Al Jolson's knee, Betty Grable's leg, Jimmy Durante's nose.
8: Shirley Temple sat on them.
11: At some stage.
3: And actually, the answer is that they're all imprinted in concrete outside Grauman's Chinese Theatre in Hollywood.
11: Thank you, Humph. Good.
3: Right, and Graham, the last lot of things to connect. Small buttocks and flat stomach.
9: Small buttocks and flat stomach are the legendary American blues singers.
11: Hello there, small buttocks and flat stomach, yeah!
9: That's the ones.
3: That is absolutely true. And we go on. Now, according to the Book of Lists, these are attributes that women most look for in men.
5: Is that true?
3: It's
5: is
3: absolutely true.
11: Can we, can it's we in ask the poll in the audience?
3: It's in the book.
8: It plays hell with the story of my life.
3: I'll give you a bonus mark to make up for it.
8: Thank you.
3: Right. We now have a game called Telegrams to various well-known people.
5: Well, I've got one from Van Gogh, or Van Gogh, to a mail order company. It's regret but must cancel order for stereo headphones.
8: I've got one to you, Humph. It says, my mother dug you crazy music when she was little, stop. Never thought you'd make 100, stop. Crazy man, crazy stop, the Queen.
5: Good way of handing in your notice.
8: Yes. Get out while I'm behind.
9: I got one for Christopher Wren just before he built St. Paul's Cathedral. Big mistake, stop. You should have hung on for the Nat West building.
5: I got another sad one here to Noah of Noah's Ark fame, and it's could be a few minutes late, stop. Don't leave without a stop, Mr. and Mrs. Unicorn.
9: How true.
5: From the makers of the Wooden Horse of Troy, it's Acup, where do you want the exit put?
3: And a ripple of applause for you, Tim.
11: Telegram to Joan of Arc, all the best, watch out for the faggots.
8: I've got one here. Have written 5 times, received no reply, stop. Have phoned repeatedly, no answer, stop. Can you have lunch October the 15th, 1977, stop. Tom Jackson.
3: Oh,
11: a telegram to Napoleon, you left your braces at the motel.
8: That one's true, though, isn't it?
3: Any more? No. Barry, you're in the lead. And we go on to the round where... This one has a subtle title, so I shall leave a pause after it to allow it to sink in. It's called Words of One Song to the Tune of Another.
11: Sink, sink.
3: In other words, I'm going to ask members of each team... Well, I'm going to ask each team, rather, to sing the words of one song to the tune of another. And if someone will wake up Colin Sell at the piano, he's going to provide the musical accompaniment. Graham Garden, we're going over to you, and your words are, I've got a lovely bunch of coconuts. And the tune is Exodus.
9: Exodus.

0: I shall be marking according to audience applause. Oh. You get one mark for that.
1: Well, he sang that like glass of water past it.
0: I'm afraid only one mark for you, Graham.
2: I know.
0: And it goes over to Willie Rushton. And, Willie, your words are "A Foggy Day in London Town," to the tune of that famous and much-loved march, Colonel Bogey.

0: me down. I view the morning with alarm. The British Museum has lost its charm. Oh, how long I wondered could this thing last?
1: All together now.
0: For the age of miracles had not passed.
1: For suddenly
0: I saw you there. And the foggy downtown, the sun shining everywhere.
1: Oh, hey. Together. Hey.
2: Modesty forbids my throwing the words away.
3: And one mark for Willie Rushton. There.
4: Oh, quite right.
3: All right.
4: They're throwing
3: all right.
4: Cushions, Wimbledon champion.
3: Never let it be said
4: back in the summer.
3: I don't listen to opinions from all quarters. No marks to Willie Rushton.
4: Oh.
3: Well, we have a round now called New Words. And for this round, I'm going to ask the teams, one by one, to introduce a new word, which they must then use in a sentence to demonstrate its meaning. The members of the opposing team can challenge by pressing their buzzers if they disagree, and they then have to give the real meaning. We're going to start, Tim Brooke-Taylor, with you.
5: My word is whittle. I could be whittling to you after the show if I were to come and say, humph, the show, what can I say? You've done it again. It's a sort of lie by omission. It's sort of congratulating somebody without really meaning it. Actors need it a lot. that's what whiteling is. Another example of whiteling is, sorry, darling, I've got a headache.
3: Whiteling. Anybody like to challenge that?
4: Anybody in the audience like to challenge that?
3: Anybody in the audience like to... Well, it must be true,
5: then. Useful word, yeah.
3: It must be true, and Tim Brooke-Taylor wins.
5: Thank you. Next round.
3: And we go on to... Oh, no, isn't it? Some more. Barry, would you introduce a word now?
4: Killer was.
3: Killer was.
4: Yes, it's a bulletproof waistcoat. But people do tend to ask them a moment too late. You know, in so many films, Inspector, the killer was!
3: That's good, yes. No challenge either, unless the buzzers aren't working. Oh, a challenge there from Tim Brooke-Taylor.
5: I didn't know this round was allowed to be funny.
3: Well, Willie Rushton.
2: Well, since the fact there have been cutbacks in the monasteries, the word prior has now taken on a whole new meaning, and it can appear now in sentences like, little Keith priored his bedding again last night. It suggests wetness or dampness now. It's a...
5: More along the James line.
2: Yes.
5: Yes.
2: The little clone of Edward Heath.
3: Yes.
2: Actually, that's same red face, same white hair, but all misshapen, so he's melted slightly.
5: James Pryor, if you're out there at the moment, what can I say?
2: We'll boil it in the fridge and see if it'll set again.
3: Willie Rushton actually is going to get two marks for that, because I have heard the word used in that context. It's already in circulation. What? Graham Garden, will you introduce a new word for us, please?
6: Yes, this is a new word, anastasia, which has passed into the language because it's been much used by immigrants arriving in the United States of America. In the early part of the century is when it became popular. They used to get off the boat and say, I got here, anastasia.
5: I think that's really prior, that.
3: Sorry. Very good. Do you have any others, teams? No. Right, we're gone. Now, as you know, each week we've been asking members of the team to supply a game, and what they have to do, first of all, is to explain it to us. And this week it's Tim's game. So, Tim Brooke-Taylor, would you explain your game to us?
5: I think that's a misprint, isn't it? It's Kim's game we're meant to be playing, which is that game when... Isn't it? When you show something for a short while and then cover it up and we have to remember what it is.
3: Okay, then, Tim, we'll let you off. We'll play Kim's game.
5: Tim's game, only this time...
3: Only this time it's Kim's game. What we're going to do is...
5: Show me to the...
3: Show Tim Brooke-Taylor.
4: We could play new words again.
3: We're then going to cover him up. And then the rest of you have got to tell me what you remember having seen.
4: Ah.
3: I'll take a long look, teams. Remember, got to memorize. I'll give you another 10 seconds to memorize. Music from Colin Sell.
7: Thank you.
4: And he knitted it himself.
3: Now, we'll cover him up. And we're going to start with you, Barry Cryer. You've had plenty of time to think. Now, will you please try and recall what you saw?
4: I thought there was a combine harvester. I thought. The thing that's imprinted on my mind is a tall, fat man. Limbs of legs.
6: Some legs.
4: They were few and far between. and just a wisp of hair there, just a wisp of thin old bleachy head. a bitch, that's right. I saw a bitch.
3: I'll have to stop you there, Barry. You did recall four items, which gives you four marks.
4: Thank you, hon.
3: And Willie Rushton, can you now recall? You've had a longer time to think, so I shall
2: handicap. I have a longer time to forget. Sensible shoes.
3: Mm-hmm.
2: Blue shoes. I think they're called rotting shoes in Australia. So, they look slightly orthopedic. Dr. Skull would love them. Strange facial blemishes all over the eyes. little, mean little mouth. And this hair that was spoken of. Ish. And a red shirt. Also a freebie. Everything he wears he'd been given by people. Fair advertising. That's all I can remember.
3: Well, your time's up anyway, Willie, and that gives you remembered seven items, so that gives you seven marks and puts you three ahead of whoever went before. And, Graham, will you recall what you saw before
6: it
3: was covered up?
6: Yes, it was... I remember the sensible shoes and the rather ill-advised trousers.
3: Is that all?
6: Eminently forgettable.
3: You've got four more seconds, if you'd like, because you've only got three marks so far.
6: No, that's actually all I could remember about it. And
3: three marks to Graham Garden, then. Right, well, that leaves you, Tim.
5: Right, well, I remember a young Greek god-looking creature. About 6'4", across the shoulders. I mean, something rather special, Hump. Almost as good as your trumpet playing. I'll put it that way.
4: Whiteling again.
5: That's white lying, you see. Whiteling. I forgot to mention.
3: So one thing you didn't remember to say about whiteling is that it almost invariably pays off. 10 marks. And now, as promised, we come to the game Wobbling Bunnies and Teams. I don't have to tell you that we go very rapidly round because we are getting a bit short of time. In fact, actually, if we're going to get the last game in, I think we'd better carry on to that one and leave that out. So put a pencil through that. And we'll go on, Teams, to the point in the programme where I ask you to introduce the late arrivals at the Big Game Hunter's Ball. Anybody can start, and I rather hope you do.
7: Very welcome, please, Mr. and Mrs. Notterous and their son, Ray Notterous.
4: With his close friend, film star Ryan O'Neill. And his daughter, Tay Tom Tom.
2: And the well-known... the well-known aphrodisiac, Reno Horn.
4: Oh, here's Lionel Blair in a turban and an animal skin. What is it, Lionel? Three words. A jungle creeper, Turban District Council, Gurkha's Revolutionary Party. Hide and seek. Very good, Lionel. He's game. Oh, somebody shot him. Moving on from the Hollywood Ball, Rob Tiger, Sue Lyon and Telly Scopic Sight.
5: And also...
4: Rucker,
5: and also...
4: Dial.
5: Zebra Carr.
4: Oh!
5: Mr. and Mrs. Thropoid Ape, and their daughter Anne Thropoid Ape.
4: Oh, there's Lord Kagan in a raincoat made out of a cheetah.
2: The grand old singer, Ella Fitz Graveyard.
4: Bearing a copy of that invaluable book, The Ivory Manual. Tusk, tusk.
5: Please, will you welcome, because they've been so, so good to us, Zan and Jane. I think we'd like to all thank them. Tarzan and Jane.
4: With the Chancellor, Dennis Swahili.
5: Useful family here. Mr. and Mrs. Keto Net and their son, Amos. Keto Net.
4: Why are all those people rushing round looking for a 60-foot by 30-foot Monopoly board? Oh, they're big game hunters. Why are they rushing around?
6: Looking for a 60-foot Monopoly board.
3: Well, in response to frantic signalling from those of you listening at home, I have to say that we've come very near the end of this week's programme.
4: There's Hippo Marx. Oh, sorry.
5: Oh, and Anaconda.
4: Safari's a goodie.
3: So this is where I say that's all for this week, and we'll see you next time. Goodbye now.
8: Barry Cryer, Graham Garden, Tim Brooke-Taylor and Willie Rushton were being given silly things to do by Humphrey Littleton, with Colin Sell setting some of them to music. The programme was produced by Geoffrey Perkins.

0: We present Tony Hancock, Sidney James, and Bill Kerr in...
1: Hancock's Half Hour.
2: And so, I will go to the gallows unrepentant, knowing that I have done what was right. Was done only for the love of my country, my ideals, and the principles I have lived by all my life. And so... and so I go to my death, with head held high, proud but not dishonored.
3: By heavens, you're a brave man, Sir Giles.
2: There are others like me, as you will find out. Not quite so brave, possibly, but brave enough.
4: Giles, I implore thee. Give them the names of the others and save your life.
2: Never. Courage, Ariadne, courage. You would not care to live with a man who betrayed his cause. We will meet again sometime. Somewhere.
3: Sir Giles Gervais, the executioner awaits.
2: I'm ready. The blindfold will not be necessary. Lead on, my lord. I go to immortality.
5: Where goest thou?
6: Arkadam, that went well tonight, didn't it?
7: Yes, very good. I felt them warming up in the second act. I got them halfway through the torture scene. It was my screams that got them. Hello, the curtain's going up, right? All old hands in line, heads down for a quick bow.
6: Oh, I thought you were marvellous tonight, Tone.
7: Don't call me Tone, there's a good girl. Your Ariadne was coming along better tonight, Heather. Just watch it a bit in the farewell. You were overdoing the sobs tonight, taking the attention right off me, you were.
6: Oh, I'm sorry, Tone. I just thought it called for it.
7: Well, it didn't. Hello, it's going up again. Principles forward. Hold hands, heads down. Flash the teeth up to the balcony. Ah, my public, they love me out there tonight. Listen to them beating the daylights out of their hands there.
6: Are you going to give them a speech tonight, Tone?
7: I might, as it's Saturday. Hello, it's going up again. Right, me on me own this time. Hop it, you lot. Thank you. Bless you all. Right, all on for another one. Come on, hurry up. One more curtain, it's the record for this place. Donald Wolford only got three for the demon barber. Right, heads down, all step forward. Thank you, you're too kind. Thank you. On behalf of the entire company myself, I should like to thank you for this wonderful reception you've given us tonight. It's always a great thrill to play to such highly receptive, critical, and highly intelligent audiences as one always finds here in Middlesbrough.
8: Huddersfield.
7: Yes, of course, Huddersfield. And we all look forward to the day when we will be able to return to the stage of this magnificent theatre of yours, the Alhambra.
8: The Empire,
7: yes, thank you very much. Look after yourselves, have a good weekend, be nice to each other and drive carefully. Farewell, Bolton, Huddersfield.
6: Put your foot in it again, Tone. Fancy forgetting which town you're in.
7: Look, Heather, stop calling me Tone. When I'm doing the straight drama, I'm Anthony. It's bad enough being called Tony. Let's have a little respect for the principal. It isn't right for subsidiary members of the cast to address the principal with diminutives. Wilfred Hyde White doesn't allow his bit players to go around calling him Chalky.
6: Well, I've seen some people get carried away with their own importance. Now, let me tell you, I've been in the business for a few years
7: yes,
6: now.
7: Yes, and some of us know how many.
6: Don't get personal. I've seen some big heads in my day, but if you carry on like this, we'll have to get a bigger rope for the hanging scene.
7: I don't find that particularly amusing. You're getting vicious, my dear.
6: Oh, good night.
7: Right, see you on Monday morning, Scarborough, early.
6: I'll be there.
7: Oh, by the way, what are we doing?
6: The Tale of Two Cities.
7: Oh, yes, I've got another death scene in that, haven't I? I have me bonce whipped off again. And don't forget, when I'm doing the far, far better thing I do now than I have ever done, I want it to be. Don't cough. You completely killed it at Sunderland the other week.
6: Oh, all right. Here, coming round to the Chancellor's, have a quick one.
7: No, not tonight. I'm getting off home to London for the weekend. Have a rest and watch some television, you know. I'll see you Monday morning.

0: Are you reading, Sid?
1: Well, that's what I usually have a book up in front of my face for.
0: Oh. Sid?
1: What?
0: What's it like reading?
1: It's all right. Something to do. Nothing to go mad about.
0: Well, if you don't like it, why don't you read Tubbs' postcards?
1: Because I've read them, and they're worse than the book.
0: Read them for me again, then.
1: Oh, blimey. All right. Which one do you want to hear?
0: The one from Grimsby with a picture of the lady fish gutters on the front.
1: All right. Grimsby. Going like a bomb. Packed every night. The legitimate theatre is the life. No more variety for me. Send a pair of clean socks and see if my new Astrakhan coat is ready.
0: He's doing well, though, isn't he?
1: Seems to be. I would never have believed it. Him, a straight actor. A 3 weeks correspondence course in the method who's got him away.
0: Read the one from Barnsley.
1: Barnsley. Bigger triumph than Grimsby. Standing room only. Riots at the stage door. A star is born. Fated everywhere. Champagne parties till dawn. P.S. Where are those clean socks?
0: Well, I'll bet all this will make a difference to him. He'll be mixing with a higher class of people now. He'll probably move into Chelsea with the clever dicks. He's got his reputation to think of now.
1: I hope he does move. As long as he dibs up my 10%, he can go where he likes.
2: Aha, what is this I see before me? Two scurvy knaves, perchance, both with their dirty great plates on the table. Come on, get them off.
0: Tub, I didn't know you were coming home.
2: Obviously. The place is like a pigsty. I always thought you never cleaned it up when I was away. Who knows, I might have walked in here with Dame Sybil Thorndyke on the arm. Fine impression this would have given her.
1: Oh, sit down and have a bottle of beer.
2: Oh, thank you.
1: Well, how'd you go last week?
2: What can I say? Broke the box office records, 4 curtain calls last night, crowds outside the stadium.
1: Yeah, never mind about all that old codswallop. How much loot did you come away with?
2: £15, less me health stamp.
1: 15. 15, Nick, that's 10% of 15, that's 1k5. 30 bob. 30 bob? Is that all I get for the week? 30 bob?
2: I did the work. You've just been lying here scratching yourself.
1: I've got you to book in. I want more than 30 bob.
2: What you must realize, Sidney, is that straight actors do not earn the same money as comedians. It's a completely different line of business.
1: Then go back to the comedy. You were earning hundreds at that. Get the red nose and the big boots on and get out and earn some loot.
2: Never. I've finished with professional buffoonery. I'm an actor now. People in this country respect you when you don't get laughs. They tip their hats when they pass you in the street. Morning, sir, they say. Sir. Sir. Ah, what music. I never got called sir when I was a comic, not once. It was always, aye, aye, big feet, hello, mate.
1: Well, all comics get that. It's because they like you. You're being familiar, friendly. They like to think they're mates of yours. Don't you want people to be matey with you?
2: No, I don't. I want respect. I want to be aloof. I want to be considered above it all, unattainable. Like all the knights of the theatre. People don't get matey with them. They don't call Sir Michael Redgrave Big Feet when he walks down the street. People respect him because they got dignity, you see. I want the old touch of the forelock when I'm being driven down the high street in the back of my landau. I might give him a slight inclination of the head and a few limp hand waves.
1: Yeah, well, don't be surprised if you get a few limp cabbages, too.
0: Welcome home, Tub.
2: Thank you, William.
0: Nice to see you home again.
2: Thank you, it's nice to be home.
0: Have you brought the plug for the television set home with you?
2: Of course.
0: Well, can we have it then to put it on?
2: Certainly, here it is.
1: Why do you always have to take our plug with you? Why can't you leave it on the set?
2: I should think so. I'm not having you wearing out my tube. I know you. It'll be on all day. From the racing at Cheltenham right through to the national anthem. When I go on tour, the plug goes with me.
0: Well, which program shall we have it on?
2: I don't care.
0: Well, what do you fancy, with or without advertisements?
2: Yes, well, let's have it, let's have it without advertisements tonight. Australian buffoon. I'm feeling rather cultural. What's on?
0: BBC, a Western.
2: Oh, dear. What's an ITA, then?
0: ITA? A Western.
2: I'll put the BBC on. It might be a cultural Western.
0: Right.
3: I'm a-coming to get you, Wyoming.
4: Oh, stone me. Turn it over to the other lot.
5: I'm a-coming to get you, Montana.
0: Well, which one do you prefer?
4: Oh, leave it where it is. He rides a better class of horse on this one. Turn the sound up a bit.
3: Well, you killed him like you said you would, Marshal.
6: Yep, but I don't feel good about it.
3: But he was a killer.
6: He was a man. Don't ever forget that. If the people who are going to come after us are going to build this country of ours into a place where decent folk can live in freedom, they got to see that boys like him get a better chance in life.
4: He's soft-hearted, you know. He's a fool to himself. They'll get him one day. He never likes killing anybody. 150 he's done in since this program started, and he still hasn't got used to it.
6: You got to remember, there's good in all of us. You just got to dig down inside a man until you find it.
4: He's right, you know. He's dead right. He's got his fair share of brains underneath that big hat. There's good in all of us. We could do with more deep thinking like that.
3: I suppose you're right, Marshal.
6: Yep. Well, send him up to Boot Hill and let's get on back to Dodge.
4: Well, that's it then, is it? I want to see who played that part. Very good. Oh, here it comes. Marshall played by June. No, that was the girl. Stone me, they're whipping the credits up quickly. Oh, I've missed them all. Make-up fight. Well, who cares who made them up? Honestly, why don't they slow down the credits? You see the list of characters? You look along the dots to see who it was, and he's gone.
0: Hey, look, the advertisements are starting.
4: Oh, yeah. Oh, yes. Oh, yes, hello. There's that bird sitting in the bath covered with soap. She's a lovely girl. She'll be coming in the dance hall in a minute, 2 hours later. There you are, there you are. Look, there she is. Oh, done up to the nines. There's the bloke who dances with her. He's a drip, that one. I don't know what she sees in him. I wouldn't waste a bar of soap on him. Hello. Hello, here's a cartoon one. Oh, it's him. Oh, yes, me on the floor, that little bloke. Oh, dear, dear. Oh, dear. The way he walks up the side of those buildings. Oh, dear. They all have more of these, you know. He's a skeet. He's a kite. Hello, hello, here's another one. Fancy him doing adverts. I wouldn't go on an advert. Takes away all your dignity.
7: Why don't you stop rabbiting on about dignity?
4: Well, it does. How can one retain one's dignity blabbing on about frozen peas?
7: Will you keep quiet? I never heard one word that man said.
4: I'm just surprised at actors of his standing doing things like that. Hello, another cartoon. Hey, this is a new one. I haven't seen this one before. What's it advertising?
0: Cornflakes.
4: Oh, yeah, he's holding them up so we can see what the cutout is. Ooh, a cardboard fort and a red Indian. That's worth having. He'll be telling us how good they are now and how we're taking chances with our health, not eating them. There he goes.
8: Here you are, then. This is stuff for you lot. Harper's Cornflakes. Get a plateful of this down you and you won't know what hit you. He'll be jumping about all over the place.
7: Why don't you shut up? I'm trying to listen to this bloke talking.
4: It's not me. It's him on the screen. I haven't said a word.
7: Him? Get away. It was you.
4: It wasn't, I tell you. It was him. Listen.
8: Don't forget, then. Every breakfast time, eyes down for a plateful of Harper's.
4: Stone me, I'm being impersonated.
8: Harper's, stone me, you'll love him.
4: What a liberty, it's a dead ringer for me. He's impersonating me.
8: Why don't you buy a packet and make your breakfast time a real Harper's half hour?

0: Harper's Half Hour. Did you hear that? How dare they do this to me? I've never been so impersonated in all my life. Switch it off. Well, what a sauce.
1: Now, come on, be honest. You've been making adverts on the side, haven't you? All this stuff about dignity. You have been making yourself a few bob on the cornflakes without telling us, trying to do me out of my 10%.
0: I tell you, I don't know anything about it. I wouldn't lend my name to a thing like that.
1: Your name wasn't mentioned. It was just your voice. Hoping I wouldn't know it was you.
0: It wasn't me.
2: How much money did you get for it?
0: I didn't get any money for it.
2: What did they pay you in cornflakes?
0: For the last time, it's nothing to do with me. It's somebody impersonating me.
1: Ah, well, it doesn't make any difference.
0: It makes a lot of difference. I wouldn't mind so much if they were good cornflakes. I've tried those things. They're terrible. No noise at all when you pour the milk on. No, it's complete silence. Not a peep out of them. Just lie there and soak it up. Well, I take a very serious view of this. Nobody asked my permission. Could well make me the laughing stock of the entire theatre. It'll take all my dignity away from me.
1: Of course it won't. Nobody will realise it's you.
0: It's not me.
1: Well, I won't realise it sounds like you.
0: Well, we'll see. I'm at Scarborough next week. We'll soon see what the public reaction is. Marguerite, 'tis you. They let you come to the prison to see me.
3: Oh, my darling, what have they done to you?
0: Courage, Marguerite, courage. You've been good to me. What can I do? What can I give you to show my appreciation for your devotion?
4: Give them a packet of Harper's.
0: Yes, yes, yes. Oh, Marguerite, I don't know where to find the strength to face the executioner.
4: Have a spoonful of Harper's.
0: Do you mind, please? Give the artist a fair hearing, please. 'Tis a far, far better thing I do now than I have ever done.
4: Well, it's certainly better than that advertisement.
0: Oh, this is ridiculous. Curtain, curtain, bring down the curtain. Yeah. I knew it. I knew this would happen. Ruined the whole performance they did.
3: And what about me? You ought to know better. A man in your position stopping to make tatty adverts. Haven't you got any artistic integrity?
0: Have a care, madam. You're talking to the star. Dame Edith Evans has been after your part, you know.
3: Oh, well, she can have it. I've never been so humiliated in all my life. Harper's cornflakes.
0: Well, it was nothing to do with me.
3: Well, here comes the manager. I bet he'll have something to say to you.
5: All right, Hancock, here's your money. I'm paying you off.
0: I beg your pardon?
5: You heard. I run a straight theatre here. My regular patrons have been complaining.
0: But I didn't do the advert.
5: It was your voice. That's good enough for me.
0: Ruined. A brilliant career struck down by a packet of cornflakes. Well, we'll see about this. I shall sue for damages.
6: Court will rise. Case number 12 on the list. Hancock versus Harper's Cornflakes. Mr. Justice Spooner presiding.
7: Continue.
6: The plaintiff is suing the defendants for damages suffered to his professional reputation and loss of subsequent earnings due to an alleged impersonation of his voice in a television advertisement.
7: I see. Well, who's going to start?
6: May we have the case for the plaintiff, please?
8: My lord! Ladies and gentlemen of the jury, my client is a world-famous celebrity.
7: I've never heard of him.
8: Well, he's quite well-known. His case, in a nutshell, is that the defendants used an impression of his voice without his knowledge or permission, and it has made him the laughing stock of his profession and has resulted in loss of engagements and a considerable amount of money. He is claiming copyright on his absence.
7: I beg your pardon?
8: His absence. His absence choice. His voice.
7: Would you please confine yourself to expressions in common usage?
8: Well, it's in usage down our way, mate. I don't know where you live.
7: My place of residence is no concern of this court. Besides, I'm certainly not telling a man of your record where I live. Continue.
8: Yes, sir. I call William Billabong Kerr.
0: Do you think that's wise?
6: Call William Billabong Kerr.
8: Is your name William Billabong Kerr?
2: Yes, known professionally as Billo the Performing Man. I do a dog act. Only he just sits there and barks, and I do all the tricks.
7: We are not interested in your profession. Get on with it.
8: Mr. Kerr, will you tell the court, in my own words, what happened at 23 railway cut-ins on the 25th last?
2: You and me got drunk.
8: Before that?
2: We opened the bottle.
8: No. Before that.
2: Oh, we went and bought it.
8: I'm not talking about the booze-up, son. What happened while we were watching television?
2: Oh, yeah. Well, Mr. Hancock came home after a hard day at the theatre and told us how well he'd done and what a big name he was now. Whereupon, we switched on the telly and we were confronted by a Western. So we turned over and we were confronted by another Western, which was just as good. Stroke bad. After which, we were entertained by commercials, one of which was a little bloke who burst his way through a packet of cornflakes and told us how good they were in Mr. Hancock's voice.
8: Are you sure it was Mr. Hancock's voice?
2: Oh, yes, I thought it was him at first.
8: How did you know that it was not Mr. Hancock?
2: Well, it couldn't have been. He's too big to come out of a cornflake packet.
8: I mean the voice. How did you know it was not Mr. Hancock's voice?
2: Because I was sitting next to him and I watched him, and his lips didn't move once while the little bloke was talking.
7: It could have been a record of Mr. Hancock's voice?
2: I refuse to answer that question on the grounds that I might incriminate myself.
8: Step down, you ratbag. I will now proceed to prove that the voice was not Mr. Hancock's own voice, but a deliberate impersonation. Call Anthony Hancock.
6: Call Anthony Hancock.
8: Are you Anthony Hancock?
9: I am.
8: Did you at any time ever lend your voice to a cornflake advert?
9: Never.
8: Did you ever agree to let anyone else impersonate you for the purposes of making a cornflake advert?
9: Again, I must reply, never.
8: And would you say that the voice on that advert was similar to yours?
9: Similar? A dead ringer, your worship. And as a dead ringer, I was amazed. Flabbergasted is more the word. 100% 22-carat flabbergasted. Well, if anyone hadn't known different, they would have thought it was me.
8: And thousands of people have subsequently thought that it was, in fact, you that done it.
9: I should say so. It's been a source of great embarrassment to me ever since.
8: Would you tell the court, please, just how this vulgar impersonation has affected your theatrical career?
9: Do I have to?
7: I think the court ought to know.
9: Very well. It's a tale of the utmost woe. Humiliation has been heaped on me. I've been ridiculed from all parts of the house. Prices of the seats has been no barrier. I have been chiyked from the balcony. From the dress circle and from the stalls. And last week, the final indignity. Chiyked from the raspberry mousse and drink on a stick girls. To continue. At Newcastle on Tyne, in my rendition of Hamlet, halfway through the ghost scene when I was reeling back saying, "What is this I see before me?" There came from the back of the stalls a distinct cry, "A bowl of Harper's, mate!" In Nanook of the North. Even the stagehand started taking the mickey. I opened the door of me igloo in the frozen north and walked straight out into a cornflake storm.
8: Tell me, Mr. Hancock, what has been the effect on your future engagements?
9: All cancelled. 15 managements have cancelled me booking at a personal loss to me of earnings amounting to no less than 73 quid.
7: But you're asking for £100,000.
9: Well, they can afford it. I read the papers. Stone me, you can get 50,000 for being hit on the head and not being able to smell your dinner.
8: Your worship, what my client means is that his star was in the ascendancy. Who knows what gigantic fees I could have been screwing them for now. That will be all, Mr. Hancock. You may stand down.
9: Thank you very much, and I'd like to place on record my appreciation for you up on the bench. Yes, you, the one with the wig on. You've been most helpful. I know you're going to do your best for me, and if I do all right, you're on a pint of cider in the Law Court Arms afterwards. I can't say fairer than that.
7: Would you step down, please, and keep quiet?
9: Oh, yes, of course.
8: I will now call the villain of the piece, the man who was responsible for the impersonation of Mr. Hancock's voice. Call Arthur Plowright.
6: Call Arthur Plowright.
8: You are Arthur Plowright of no fixed abode?
10: I am.
8: And what is your speciality?
10: I'm an impressionist.
8: Were you the man who was employed to provide the voice on the Harper's Cornflake advert?
10: That's right.
8: Did you or did you not make a conscious attempt to impersonate my client?
10: No.
8: Will you demonstrate to the court, please, the voice you used for the advert in question? Read this phrase in that same voice.
11: Good evening, and welcome to Hancock's Half Hour.
8: It's me. You all heard him. That's me. Come on, where's the money?
7: Be quiet. Sit down. I wish to hear a comparison of the two vices. The plaintiff will step up next to Mr. Plowright. You will both hold a conversation with each other. You, Mr. Plowright, using the voice in the advert. Go.
0: How dare you use my voice?
11: I am not using your voice.
8: Yes, you are. You're doing it now.
11: I am not. The voice I invented.
8: This is ridiculous. It's like looking in a mirror. That is my voice.
11: It's a coincidence. I've never even heard of you.
8: Stone me. He's cheeky as well.
11: Are you asking for a punch up the bracket?
8: You heard him. That's mine. Punch up the bracket. I always use that. It's up at the Lord Chamberlain's with me name on it. Patented, that is. All right, say this. Hancock's half hour.
11: Hancock's half hour.
8: 150,000. I put me price up. It's an open and shut case. I demand justice.
2: Well, you won, Tub.
0: And quite right, too. What a liberty.
2: Pretty about the damages. That's a big drop, you know, from 150,000 to 73 quid.
0: Still, I proved my point. That's the main thing. And they've put in an injunction against him. He can't use my voice on any more cornflake adverts. I've got my dignity back, if nothing else.
1: And that's all you have got.
0: Well, my acting career is finished, I know, but I've still got my radio show.
1: You have not.
0: Pardon?
1: A bloke from the BBC was in court. He thought the other bloke sounded more like you than you do. So he's fired you and booked him instead.
8: They can't do that. How can you have Hancock's half hour with no Hancock?
1: Nobody's going to know the difference.
8: Well, I will.

0: But this Arthur Plowright will be making much more than that, doing my job. I'm starting at the bottom again.
1: Well, it's your own fault. You shouldn't have sued him in the first place.
0: But you're my agent.
1: Oh, no, I'm not. I'm his agent now. Tedder, all the best, mate.
0: Well, of all the dirty tricks.
2: What are you going to do now, Tub?
0: Brush up on my impressions for these adverts. If he can get on by being sued, so can I. Here you are, Edward Everett Horton. Oh, oh dear. Oh. Oh, thanks. No, that's no good. That's no good at all. Charles Lawton. Mr. Christian, bring me some Harpers and I'll have you strung up from the highest yardarm of the British Navy. No. Robert Newton. Ah, Jim Lad. Here's your cornflakes, lad. Ha ha, ha ha.
3: That was Hancock's Half Hour, starring Tony Hancock, with Sidney James, Bill Kerr, Anne Lancaster, Peter Goodright, Ronald Wilson, Jerry Stovin, Wilfred Babbage, and Jack Watson. Theme and incidental music composed and conducted by Wally Stott. Alan Simpson and Ray Gorton wrote the script, and the production, which was recorded, was by Tom Ronald.
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5: This is the BBC.
6: Hold it up to the light. Not a brain in sight.
7: Ah, John Fryer Sellers, taste this script.
6: What is that?
7: A freshly cooked version of...
6: Quatermass, OBE.
8: This is the terror-stricken service of the BBC. Today, at approximately this afternoon, a discovery was made on the site of the Notting Hill Gate site of the government's new dig-up-the-roads plan for congesting traffic schemes. Workmen, in the absence of a strike, settled for work as an alternative. It was during this brief lull in high-powered inertia that Morris Onions, a scaffolder's knee-wrencher, stumbled across something he'd found. Ding-dong, billy-bong. I would like it known that though I read this stuff, I don't write it. Bang!
9: Here! Julian!
10: What's that here?
9: Here, over here, mate, here.
10: Coming back.
9: Get your trousers on, hurry, Julian. Look at this!
10: Oh, dear. Saints preserve us.
11: Hey, what's all this about?
10: Watch
7: hey!
10: This now.
7: Girl, that's a human skull.
11: Did you?
7: Aye. Must be a woman, the mouth's open.
10: Here. We'd better call an Irish doctor.
11: Yes, yes, yes.
7: Too late. Too late for that. It's a goner.
10: Oh, dear.
7: Oh, I need
10: help at all.
9: Call the Chinese police. Here, hold this whistle and play that note.
10: Listen, he's coming. He's almost here. He's arrived.
7: You were playing my song. I'm sorry I'm late, but the Flynn of the Flons succumbed the nib of the plume.
11: Unlike history.
7: Now have a look at this by here. Gad, the head of a skull. I'd better take its fingerprints. Ladies and gentlemen, in my dual role as constable and announcer, I now assume the mantle of the latter, but only for a brief announcement. Next morning, after my report as a constable, a man and a woman from the Ministry of Certain Things were flown in from Battersea by road with a rug over their knees that travelled with them plung.
10: Knick-knack.
12: Knick-knack.
10: Knick-knack.
12: What are you doing, Min? Dog's had four burns already. Three of them are mine, I think. Now look. Another one. Ah, look.
10: Oh, Lord Cran.
12: What?
10: This skull is 5 million years old.

0: day, dear Min.
1: Thank you.
0: Happy birthday.
1: Thank you. Thank you, Hen. It's nice of you to remember my skull. Thank you. Now, dig on, dig on. The power.
0: Oh. Min.
1: Oh.
0: Stop wallpapering my trousers while I'm straining with the trowel.
1: You must get a new pair, then. The paint's coming up the knee, you know.
0: You had a return.
1: Coming up the knee.
0: Royal strains are with me. I can't understand it, you know. These knees were hand-painted by Anna Gooney.
2: Sir, will it be long in the restoration? Only the workmen are waiting to start work at the tea break, to see.
0: Oh, no, not long. This is a vital brown archaeological site, sir. It could be that on this very spot the first men existed. Can you see that this we've dug up just now? Do you recognize it?
3: It appears to be a piece of mud.
1: And there's more where that came from.
3: Now, look, I may be ignorant.
1: I'm sure you are.
3: Look, I will turn a deaf eye to all that nonsense.
1: The punch of the conch.
3: I was saying I don't see the archaeological importance of mud.
0: Oh, no. Marnie. Here comes Professor Ned Quatermain.
4: Whoopee!
2: Quatermass, son of a scientist and doctor of darkness. Two for the price of one. Up, high.
3: Thank you.
2: Now, what's all this about, eh? What?
0: Look at that. Oh. Something's under the ground.
2: Oh, it is. It's hard. Here, hold my coconut tree while I have a look. This is a job for those sons of fun, the army.
5: And now, Major Dennis Butlock, OBE, and Bart.

0: I never be free of them. Now then, what's the trouble?
1: An exploded German bomb.
0: My God! Don't be frightened, lad. A two-rabbit tape. Son, Spineway, pick it up this deep.
1: Oh, I don't know. Thus, with 10 men holding 1 million shovels, they dug away in the direction of the thing. As they dug, the thing took shape. 20 foot long, red, as large as an engine boiler, with an entrance on the side and a sealed compartment in the front.
2: Oh, dear. Dear, dear, dear.
0: I don't like the look of it.
1: Well, we can't change it now. It's the only one we got.
0: Yes, there is something in what you say.
1: Yes, it can happen to the best of us.
0: Indeed it can.
1: Yes. Well, that seems to explore that argument in full, doesn't it?
0: But what is this thing?
2: Hold along. Yes, funny thing.
0: Yes, funny thing. Cease that power singing and stop flashing your insteps, Min.
1: Oh, we can't stand around here doing nothing. People will think we're workmen.
0: Nathan, how's the work going on that silly, harmless old bomb, eh? Oh, you were all frightened of nothing, you know.
1: This line the Major spoke from inside a suit of Crusader's armor inside a Cromwell tank.
0: You like it? I wear it all the time during explosions, you know.
1: It must be hell in there.
3: During the night, those concerned continued their digging. Fatung!
2: Oh. Oh, listen, listen. Oh, oh.
0: There's no doubt about these rhythm skulls, I mean. They are 50 million years old.
2: Nonsense! According to my equivalent, in my opinion, these skulls were dropped by the Germans in 1943.
1: Unexploded German skulls? I hadn't thought of that.
0: Elephant soup with squad spuds.
1: I hadn't thought of that either.
0: Sabrina in the bath.
1: I do have some spare time.
2: I don't think she has. Gentlemen. Gentlemen, look. From the bones we've discovered, I have reconstructed an Irish stew.
1: And this is what prehistoric Irish stews look like.
2: Yeah.
0: I knew it. Oy vey.
1: Listen. Someone screaming in agony. Fortunately, I speak it fluently.
0: Oh, sir. Me krills are plurned.
1: Sight of a tang, what's up? Your boots have gone grey with worry.
0: I was inside the thing picking up prehistoric baggins when I spots a creature crawling up the wall. It was a weasel. And suddenly it went...
1: What a strange and horrible death.
0: Then I heard an hissing sound and a voice say, Minardo.
1: Minardo? We must keep our ears, nose, and throats open for anything that goes Minardo.
2: Yes.
0: Be forewarned, sir. The Minardo is an ancient word that can be read in the Westminster's library. You know.
1: Well, it so happens that I have a Westminster library on me. And, Dad, look! There I am inside, examining an occult dictionary.
2: Oh, yes.
1: Minardo. Minardo. Min, min, min, min, min.
2: Yes.
1: I feel an attack of conks coming on. Quick! The blinding!
4: Oh, boy. Now you know the real power of my conk.

0: Smith.
1: Meantime, Professor Quatermass is endeavoring to open the front compartment.
2: Now, workman, I want you to drill through this place here, you see?
3: No.
2: Now, you're sure you know all about using micro-radium tip drills for non-porous surfaces?
3: Oh, yeah, Mark. I got a hold of...
2: Right.
3: Okay, then. Okay, mine. Switch on!
2: Are you sure you know what you're doing?
3: Yeah, but I'm willing to take a second opinion.
2: Look! There's a hole appearing.
3: Oh, let me look through. I specialize in appearing holes. Let me have a look. Oh,
2: how can you see?
3: A glass eye.
2: What's the matter? Doesn't he trust you? I say. Can you smell something?
3: Yeah.
2: Major Brandon!
3: No. It smells like Irish stew.
2: Gag! My brain raced into various directions. The frontal lobe to Charing Cross, ooh, and the Isle of Riddles to the Antipodes. Listen. The smell ties up with Minnie's replica of the Irish stew. Break the door down. With this break.
3: Leave it on me.

0: I know when I'm beaten.
1: Hold this coconut tree. Let me try.
0: It is open all the time.
1: Dear listeners, inside the seal compartment were the complete skeletons of 3 serge suits, along with the bones of a bowler hat.
2: Men, go and preserve these specimens in brown fume spirit and quilled leather on.
3: Okay.
4: It's daylight, Doc.
3: Oh, lovely. Have you any food? Have you some food down there? Any nice food? Any small chips and things?
1: Who is that hovering on the stairs?
4: That is the great international leaper and balloonist extraordinaire, Le Comte Viscomte de Comte Jim Wins. Moriarty, known as the Mantovani of Piccadilly. There he goes.
3: Good! Time for Ray Ellington and the old Brandy there!
5: The introductions he gives me

0: Thank you. Gentlemen, thank you.
1: I sing melodies divine, melodies from old Ireland.
2: We are now approaching the climax of this thrilling serial in one part. Around the great scarlet capsule, the entire cast are assembled. That's me in the wig.
3: My friends, you've just 1 hour to find out the origin of this giant scrimson scrimson screw, yakabakakakoo. After that, they're letting the press in.
4: Yes, hurry up, man. I'm waiting for a headline.
3: Dad, it's a trilby hat on legs.
4: Steady on, my man. I am Ace Bluebottle. Known in Fleet Street as Scoop Bluebottle, Wonderboy reporter.
3: What paper do you represent?
4: Brown paper. What is the weekly organ of the Finchley Beat Generation? Editors Bluebottle and Bluebottle. Headline, Boy Reporter Bluebottle Scoops. Headline, Flashy, Giant German Bomber Hoax. I did it in my spare time, says Sydenham, not Watchman. Quoddy. Sitting in his watchman's hat, grey-headed, 67-year-old Tom Onions of Puker's Lodge, Mon, said, it all comes so easy in the dark hours.
5: You're making it up.
4: Silence, man! Bend down! Oh. It's Professor Echo.
5: Oh.
4: The brains behind...
5: What? What's that?
4: The brains behind the Winscale disaster.
5: Oh.
4: Scoop! Professor Echo gives a brown paper daily exclusive statement.
5: What?
4: Can I quote you on that, please?
5: No. Why? What's a private?
4: Well, give us an exclusive statement, Emperor.
5: How are you doing? Oh, let me hold it. Hold on, folkman. I like chips in brown gravy.
4: Oh, that might be good. Flashy! Hello? Give me the sending desk.
6: Hello? City desk here?
4: Listen, Ed. Scoop Bottle here. See the front page.
6: What for, my lad?
4: Professor Echoes denies paternity case. I like chips in brown gravy, tell the judge.
6: Great work, kid. Keep it up.
4: Thanks, Ed. Now for the exclusive picture scene. Professor Quatermass pretends to sing and all the others put your fingers in your ears. Ready? Points. Super Junior candle flash gun with cardboard built-in trigger relief. Say cheese. Who's been meddling with my thin equipment?
7: Gentlemen, the Count and I have the solution to the red capsule thing.
8: How do you know?
7: We have just watched the last installment on the television.
5: That reminds me, I must play my last installment on my television.
8: Fell rather flat, didn't it? Try singing it.
5: Anything to save it. That reminds me, I must pay the last installment on my television set.
8: Well, try it with full orchestral accompaniment.
5: That reminds me, I must pay the last installment on my television set.
7: Who threw that stuff at the gun?
8: Ken! Look what it is!
7: The phantom strikes again. It must be hell in there. And there's obviously more where that came from.
3: Now it's coming clearer.
9: Is it?
3: Yes. Poltergeists throw stuff about.
9: There must be the bad one.
3: This proves my theory. This skull capsule is a seat of spirit beings.
10: Sir, the gentlemen are pressured here. I tried to hold them back, but they burst through by putting money in the end.
3: Spoken like a true commissioner. Oh, I'm dead.
9: What?
3: He's been struck by a Neolithic Irish stew. It's the spirits at work again.
11: Let's get out of here, my good friend.
3: There's only one. There's only one answer. Eccles, prepare a series of TNT charges to destroy the thing.
5: Ah, hold on, Murray. I got a man. Oh,

0: All night, preparations to explode the thing continued. For miles around, people had to be evacuated.
1: Yes, what is it?
0: I'm terribly sorry to knock you up so late.
1: They all say that.

0: I'm afraid he'll have to be evacuated.
1: Oh. Come in. I'll just pack a few things.
2: Well, I at this point, the script was heavily censored. But we leave the ensuing silence for the listeners to imagine what followed.
3: You filthy slave!
4: Major, dynamite's already in the train.
3: Oh, well, tell everybody to take cover.
4: Take cover, Major.
3: Thank you for telling me, lad. Get hold of this plunger.
2: Wow. Stop! There's a man called Moriarty tied up inside the thing.
3: Yes, I know. It's all right, Ben.
2: All right, you'll be blown to bits.
3: Don't worry, I have the Count heavily insured against such things.
2: No, I'm afraid I can't allow you to do such a thing.
3: £50 be enough.
2: Right. Come on, plunger! 10, 9, 8, 7, 6, 5, 4, 3, 2, 1, fire!
4: Well, forgot I couldn't get out.
2: Well, get over and fix it then.
4: Okay, I'm on.
2: And nobody takes that plunger.
3: Hello? Insurance? Can I take out another one of those policy things? Eccles, yes. Mad Dan Eccles. That's right. Another 50 be enough, Ned.
2: Uh-huh.
5: This is the Flippy Dabby D service of the BBC. The giant capsule was today exploded and went bang. London transport experts have, however, discovered what the thing was. Apparently, the remains of the three blue serge suits found inside were, in fact, those of three sit-down tube strikers. And the capsule was a tube train that had been shunted into a siding and forgotten. The mystic word, Minador, was, in fact, the word, mind the doors. Not a very good act, but tidy, don't you think? Good night.
3: And there's more where that came from, Kim.

0: 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Cookery, fashion, competitions, Stewpot's treasure trail, Katie's letter page, Roger Elliott's star forecast.
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0: Inside every cake plum, there's a nice clean stone asking to be let out. 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
2: Come on, for goodness sake. I say, you in front there, what's the holdup?
3: I don't know. There's quite a traffic jam building up. I'll ask the woman in front. Hey, madam, what's happening?
4: Heaven knows. I've been here for ages.
3: Well, ask him in the sports car ahead of you.
4: All right. I say, excuse me, but any idea of what's holding us all up?
5: Afraid not, old girl. I was gaily beetling along, and I had to slam on all brakes a bit sharpish. I'll ask the chappie in front. I say, Frederick.
6: What do you want, mate?
5: Well, we're all getting a bit peeved, old chap. What's the delay?
6: Well, it ain't my fault, mate. It's the traffic lights. Look at them. They've got stuck.
7: That was an excerpt from Forever Amber. Another in our series, a film worth remembering, which is more than could be said for the next half hour.
8: However, for the more tolerant listener, here is a sort of radio show which is beyond our ken. Among those taking part are our thermometer, the Begum of Leighton Buzzard, and the Bargum of Rochdale, Miss Perforated Paper.
9: She's a tearaway.
8: To continue, Sir Malcolm Dankworth. And, of course, Mr. Kenneth Horne, who has just made a new record from here to the pub in 10 seconds. Ladies and gentlemen, Kenneth Horne.
10: Well, and welcome to Beyond Our Ken. Now, first of all, I have a special word for French waiters. Garçon. Well, now, let's see what's been happening, shall we? Oh, yes, on Monday, I witnessed an incredible robbery. I was standing outside the shop when a man suddenly threw a string of pearls through the glass and ran off with a brick. Wednesday. Well, Wednesday was an unforgettable day. One of those days that only happens once in a lifetime. As long as I live, I shall never forget Wednesday. Well, on Thursday... On Thursday, Henry St. John Crumphampton came round. He came round. I don't know who'd knocked him out, but anyway. When he came round, he brought the Lamplighters Choir with him. Well, there were so many in the lounge that some of them overflowed into the dining room, which was rather a pity because it was a new carpet. However, the baritone, Edith Figg, got jammed up against the door, and she was very annoyed, and in the end flew off the handle. And at tea time, the contralto, Oliver Punchard, went and put the kettle on, and it suited him very well. And by the way, I hope you're taking notes, because I shall be asking questions. On Friday, I thought it was about time I had a bath. So I went down to the plumber's and ordered one. And then on to the office, where I had to admonish my secretary. Well, she's been going home earlier and earlier, so I had to say to her, look, you don't seem to know when it's time to stop. And she said, yes, I do, when we hear somebody coming. That brings us once again to our special Hornorama feature.
8: Topics of our time, in which we take a closer look at people and events in the news.
10: A dispute over a large insurance claim was in the news this week and served as a sharp reminder of the value of insurance. With us tonight is a representative from the insurance world. Now, how do you do, sir?
11: How do you do, sir?
10: How do
11: you nice do? To ask me.
10: Thank you. It's
11: my card.
10: Oh.
11: Yes,
10: oh, this is a new one to
11: it's
10: me.
11: A new
10: the
11: one, yes.
10: WNPO Insurance Company.
11: WNPO, yes.
10: Yes.
11: That's right. That's us.
10: WNPO. Now, what does that stand for?
11: We never pay out.
10: Oh. Well, now, tell us something more about your company.
11: Well, so we are responsible for insuring a lot of very famous people. We did have one well-known film star insured for over £20,000, until she fell down on her premium. Then We had a client who insured himself very heavily, and he's had a bit of bad luck, really.
10: What's that?
11: Well, he's still all right. Of course, you can never be sure of anything. Perhaps I could interest you in a policy.
10: Well, I don't know.
11: Well, we've all sorts, you know. Here's a simple one. If you bump your head, you get a lump sum. There's a more comprehensive policy with unique coverage. If you're savaged by a goldfish or... or attacked by a Martian at the bottom of a lift shaft. If you're knocked down by a herd of stampeding elephants...
10: Now, wait a minute. Yes. Do I get anything if I'm knocked down by a car?
11: Only if it's driven by an elephant. Then if you happen to fall off the top of a gasometer...
10: Yes, but these things are hardly likely to happen.
11: Well, you don't want them to, do you? Anyway, I've got to go now. I will see Honor Blackman about policy.
10: Oh, she'll be interesting.
11: Yes, well, I'm advising her against it.
10: Really? Why?
11: Yes, I don't think she should be fully covered, you see.
10: I see what you mean. Yes, thank you very much. Thank you.
11: Goodbye.
10: Goodbye, sir. Yes. Goodbye. Thank you very much. The time has come round again for another European song contest, and Britain has been choosing its best entry. However, there's one new song they've missed, and we'd like you to hear it now.
9: Hello, Rodney.
12: Hello, Charles.
9: My word, you're looking absolutely dolly.
12: Do you like this suit of mine?
9: Oh, but Rod, it's quite divine, and I just adore the sequins on your brolly.
12: Hello, Charles.
9: Hello, Rodney. I say, that tie you're wearing's rather vivid.
12: No one asked for your advice.
9: Now then, Rodders, that's not nice.
12: Sometimes you make me absolutely livid.
9: Hello, Rodney.
12: Hello, Charles. You know, I really think you're rather witty.
9: Well, I never like to brag.
12: No, but Charles, you are a wag.
9: Yes, but now it's time to finish off the ditty.
12: All right, Charles.
9: All right, Rodney. It's always going to be we two together.
12: True, we only meet each week, but the friendship's quite unique.
9: And it's you for me and me for you forever.
12: For we've been together now for lots of shows, and it don't seem a day too much.
13: For there ain't a man living in the land that I'd swap for my dear old bush.

0: Which brings us to our panel of experts who are waiting to discuss this week's searching question. Top of the table, here he is again, Hanky Flowers.
1: I nearly didn't get here today, you know. It's shocking, this travelling, isn't it? Well, I mean, personally, I use the underground. It ruins the car, but there's far less traffic.
0: Thank you. Before you go, now, what sort of car have you got?
1: Oh, it's brand new. It's one of these new Russian cars.
0: Russian, eh? Any good?
1: Oh, it's marvellous. Only trouble is, every 3,000 miles, it has to go in for a brainwash.
0: All right, now, here's our pop singing star who always has a job getting into his flat because he never can find the right key, Ricky Libby.
2: Hello, now. Like to remind you about my special request program next week. If there's any particular songs you want to hear badly, tune in, because that's how I'll be singing them.
0: And that we can depend on. Next, with her saucepan always at the ready, Fanny Haddock.
3: Hello again, my darling. And here's something new and exciting to do with pineapple chunks. Now listen, my darlings. One evening when you've nothing much to do, why not just try putting the pieces together again?
0: And finally, the man who put the sex into Sussex, Arthur Fallowfield.
4: Well, you know, it's funny you should mention Sussex. I was only thinking of someone I knew there the other day. Her name was, Lorelei Nantucket. I can't think what I went out with her for, but whatever it was, I didn't get it.
0: Thank you very much, Arthur. Well, that's our panel, and so to this week's question from a listener who asks, do members of the panel have any hobbies? All right, now, how about you, Hanky Flowers?
1: Yes, well, this is going to surprise you. Horse riding.
0: Yes.
1: Yes, you can see me any morning in Rotten Row. In fact, that's how the place got its name. Yes. Actually, you see, I went to this chap to learn, and I said, can you fix me up with a quiet little filly that won't give me much trouble? And, yes, and... and he gave me a phone number. Yes. I said, nothing like that, thank you. Anyway, he gave me this huge horse, you see. He said, he's quite docile, except he goes mad when he sees Spurs. I said, why? Is he an Arsenal supporter? Ah! Yes.
0: All right, now. Ricky Livid.
2: I haven't had many hobbies, really. When I was younger, I did start collecting stamps, but I thought to myself, that's no good. Flatly gets you nowhere. So then I took up knitting. Oh, you're going to laugh. I was very good at it. In fact, I'd go so far as to say that among the pop singers, I'm the biggest knit there is. My latest effort is with two big needles and a roll of flexed. Knitting an electric blanket. But it's one other hobby I don't talk about much. When it's dark, I nip out the backyard and make my own whiskey.
0: Really? We had no idea.
2: No, I ain't said nothing about it before, but I did record a song about it.
0: What was that?
2: In a Still of the Night.
0: Now, Fanny Haddock, what about your hobby?
3: Ah, yes, dear Johnny.
0: No,
3: now
0: hobby, not hobby.
3: Oh, I'm so sorry, my darlings. Hobbies. Oh, yes, yes. Well, I'm interested in antiques. Oh,
4: that's very appropriate, I
3: Please, would you mind, Mr. Fallowfield? Look, I have been collecting antiques for many years now, and people come from far and wide to see my pot lids. What's more, I've got the biggest snuff box you've ever set eyes on.
0: That is interesting. Do you like snuff?
3: Oh, I don't know. I've never tried it.
0: Well, as it happens, I've got some here. Here, try it.
3: Oh, thank you. Oh, my dear, it's delicious.
0: But Fanny, you're not supposed to eat it.
3: What do you expect me to do? Stuff it up my nose?
0: All right, now, Arthur Fallowfield. Now, think before you speak. What are your hobbies?
4: amateur dramatics.
0: Oh.
4: Yeah, that shook you, didn't it?
0: It did, yeah.
4: Well, I've appeared in many successful productions in Air Village Hall. We used to do our own versions of famous plays. There was a farm tractor named Desire. I did quite a lot in that. Then we did Look Back in Ongar, and Compost Without Tears, and Castor Oil with Everything. That had a very long run.
0: Yes, I'm sure it did. Now, Arthur, how did you get started in amateur dramatics?
4: Well, it was Mrs. Forrester that got me going. One night I was seeing her home from rehearsals, and she said to me, "What part are you interested in?" Well, of course.
0: Yes, well, thank you. Well, that's all from the panel this week. And now here are Jimmy, Tony, Marjorie, and John, whose hobby is the Fraser Hayes Falls.

0: so to this week's drama, a story of courage and heroism in the true pioneering spirit.
1: For many years, men have been fascinated by the challenge of high mountains. They seem to have an indefinable urge to do things from a great height.
0: Listen now then to one story of mountain climbing that has never been told. We present Ascent in the Himalayas, or did we have to bring that smelly old yak with us? It was in Tibet that the members of the expedition assembled for final briefing from their leader, Professor William Cumming.
2: Professor Cumming is an experienced mountaineer and author. You probably remember his book, Coming Round the Mountain.
1: Yes. Indeed, a great chap, Bill. His conquest of Ben Nevis was also related in his book, Bill and Ben.
3: I am Professor Cumming. For this expedition, I chose several experienced climbers, if only social. All right. Now, you are the ones chosen to share with me the dangers that lie ahead. Does anyone want to back out?
1: Oh, no, good heavens, no, no.
3: Oh, pity, because I do. However, on an expedition like this, it's important that we all get to know each other very well. Now, this is Philip Waring.
1: How do you do?
3: He's a climber of the old school.
1: Yes. You should see what I put on top of the spar.
3: And this is our geologist, Sir Eustace Fopp.
2: That's me. Hello. I was always very good at geology, but I fell down on my botany.
3: And this is our charming companion, Miss Angela Pickford.
4: Hello, gentlemen.
2: But shh, she's a woman.
3: I'm glad you noticed.
2: But what on earth are we taking her along for?
3: Miss Pickford is a B.A.
2: Ask a silly question and you'll get a silly
3: Good old Angela. She'll be collecting certain scientific information.
1: Data?
2: We might try.
3: And finally, there's our Sherpa. Now, this is Sherpa Tinsel.
5: I'm very pleased to be with you.
3: Sherpa Tinsel has just returned from the mountains in India.
4: Oh, really? You went to Everest?
5: No, I went to have a climb.
2: I suppose we do have to take him with us.
3: Yes, of course we do. He's the most experienced and reliable chap in the party, and there's no one I'd rather see at the end of a rope. Now, here's the map. As you can see, Kanchenjunga is 28,000 feet. Now, all we have to decide is the best way to go.
1: Well, Professor, if I may make a suggestion...
3: Yes, Waring?
1: How about upwards?
2: Oh, brilliant. I'm glad he's coming with us.
3: Now, look here, we're wasting time. Now, if we set off... Take a look here. If we set off across this plateau here... Across the plateau here, then up to the overhang, across the glacier, turn right at the first bend, bear left, and then...
2: Yeah, but wait a minute, Professor. Wouldn't it be better...
3: Belt up, Sir Eustace.
2: Charming.
3: And kindly remember, I'm in charge of this expedition.
2: All right, Professor. No need to lose your temper. Oh, somebody got up on the wrong side of Tibet this morning.
4: Professor, I assume that in the main ascent, we shall all be roped together.
3: Yes, Angela, of course we shall, yes. And remember, all of you, that in the event of any mishap, there'll be a jerk on the end of the rope.
1: Yeah. Can't I be in the middle?
3: Don't worry, Waring, we'll look after you. Now, then, here's our schedule. We set off from base at 09:30... And we should have reached the upper slope by... Oh, oh, oh, oh! Sir Eustace, please be careful where you put your ice pick. Now, Sherpa, are the yaks loaded?
5: Well and truly, they've been knocking it back all night.
1: Now, look here, I say, aren't we going to take that lovely old shaggy thing along?
4: Yes, you know I'm coming.
1: Stupid, not you, Angela. I mean that beast over there.
2: Yes, I'm coming as well.
1: I mean the llama.
3: No, we're not taking that.
1: Why not? Surely.
3: It's all right. There's no cause for a llama.
4: What did he say?
3: Well, he said any more jokes like that and he's not going. Now, get a good night's sleep, everybody. We'll be making an early start. At dawn, our Sherpa roped us together and we set off up the Kanchenjunga. What did you say, Wayne?
1: I said I wish they'd turn... The sound effect's off. Professor?
3: What is it?
1: Oh, thank goodness, I thought I was lost. Where are we?
3: Top of page 9.
5: According to my calculations, we're about 15,000 feet up by now.
4: I'm exhausted. Couldn't we rest for a while?
3: All right, we'll camp here. And by the way, I'm getting worried about Sir Eustace. Where's he got to now?
2: I'm here.
3: Where? Are you all right?
2: No, Professor, I'm not. I'm a bit under the weather.
3: What do you mean?
2: An avalanche just fell on me. Help!
1: Hang on, I'll dig you out. Give me a spade, someone. Right. Oh! Sorry. There. That's done it.
6: Oh, I'm frozen. Oh, look at my hair. It's full of icicles.
1: I thought they were curlers.
6: Oh, it's cold. I can't stop shivering.
1: Stop shaking your head.
6: I can't help it.
3: Look, what he needs is a quick nip from this.
6: What is it?
3: A pair of pliers.
1: Oh, he's fainted. Now, quick. Get him inside the tent.
4: Now then, here. Quick, have a drop of scotch.
6: Oh, thanks, no ice.
5: He's in a bad way. He's getting blue.
3: Well, that's nothing. You should hear him at rehearsal.
1: Oh, it's better now. He seems to be reviving a bit.
6: Oh, I'm so cold. Oh, I keep rubbing my leg, but it just feels as if it doesn't belong to me.
4: It doesn't, but don't stop.
3: The blizzard's come up pretty thick. Just listen to it out there. And there's nothing we can do but wait.
1: But we can't just sit up here at this mountain peak doing nothing but listen.
3: Oh, I don't know. After all, this is a peak listening hour.
4: Now, what we all need is some food. Here, get this down, you. It's pemmican soup.
1: Well, at least it's wet and warm.
3: Now, that's the main thing, Waring. We've got to find ways of keeping warm.
4: Oh, Professor, I'm beginning to crack up myself.
3: Now, steady on.
4: No, it's no good.
3: No, Angie, come on, stop that. Stop that.
4: I'm sorry.
3: Here, you need a friendly pat. There. And possibly there.
1: Trouble is, you know, we lost so much of our equipment on that last climb. Sharper, where would you say we were?
5: Right up the crevasse without an ice pick.
4: Oh, just listen to that wind.
2: It's that filthy soup of yours.
3: Hello. He's better. I suggest we don't stay here too long. It's enough to freeze a jolly good fella. Angela, now, do you think you can make it?
4: I'm willing to try anything.
7: Yes, so we've heard.
3: Come on then, let's strike camp.
1: Sharper, here's a broom. Just sweep the snow over.
5: What for?
1: Well, let us leave the glacier as we would wish to find it.
6: I don't know that I can go any further.
3: We've got to. Come on.

0: I'm no good. I can't go on. I'm done for.
1: Oh, poor Sir Eustace. He's collapsed in a heap.
2: Well, thank heavens it's only snow.
0: I'm done for. I'm done for, do you hear? I'm done for. I can't go on. I'm going.
3: Oh, pull yourself together.
0: It's no good, I tell you. I can't go on. Just leave me here in the snow. I go on. Go on without me. I'm done for.
2: He's going fast.
3: He's going next week if he starts again.
4: It's all right. I've recovered.
2: Well, come on then. Let's keep going.
1: Wait. Look out there. What's that great chasm yawning in front?
3: Sherpa, shut your mouth.
4: Professor, there's a lot of nasty little cracks appearing in the ice.
3: Well, don't read them out or we'll be in trouble.
2: We must keep on climbing. We can't be far from the top. We must go on.
1: Waring's right. Never give in.
4: That's rich coming from you.
3: Be careful, be careful. This slope is treacherous.
1: I'm slipping.
4: That's more like it.
2: Angela, quick, dig your ice pick into something.
5: With pleasure.
3: Stop it, you two. We're on dangerous ground.
2: Yes, that's what the producer said about those last two gags.
4: What's he on about now?
3: Well, look at Sherpa. He's right up there on the top dancing about wildly.
2: He's beckoning us on.
3: Come on, then. A last supreme effort.
2: We're there.
1: What's he trying to say?
4: He's pointing at something. Look, there.
3: Good heavens. You know what this means?
4: No.
1: What?
3: Here it comes. We've reached the peak. That's all for this week. In next week's program, we shall be having an excerpt from the new film starring Sir Michael Redgrave, Sir Alec Guinness, Sir Ralph Richardson, and Sir Laurence Olivier, and called The Beatles Story. So until next week at the same time, this is Kenneth Horne saying goodbye for now and leaving you with this thought from a listener in Horam, Sussex. These days, is Hansard full of anecdotes? Cheerio.
6: You have either been listening to or have just missed Beyond Our Ken, a sort of recorded radio show, in which you heard Kenneth Horne, not to mention Kenneth Williams, Hugh Paddick, Betty Marsden, Bill Pertwee, the Fraser Hayes Four, and the BBC Review Orchestra conducted by Malcolm Lockyer. Eric Merriman wrote the script. Your announcer was Doug.

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3: In Top of the Pops tonight, you will be able to hear Val Doonican singing O'Rafferty's Pig. And a little later on, you'll be able to hear O'Rafferty's Pig singing Val Doonican.
4: On Tuesday evening, there'll be another pop program especially designed for the over 70s called Gadzooks, It's All Happened.
5: And finally, football. The match of the week on Saturday is between two teams of prisoners, Chelmsford Jail and Chelsea.
2: Meanwhile, for those of you who are more easily pleased, here's 30 minutes of squalid and macabre horseplay as we take you round the horn. The story so far. Hairy, tattooed Lascar Stoker Betty Marsden had shipped out of Liverpool aboard a leaky old tramp played by Hugh Paddock in Waterworld. Peering into a tar-bottomed lifeboat, played by tar-bottomed Bill Pertwee, she finds lovely tousled ragamuffin Kenneth Williams. She of the dimpled nose and freckled teeth. "At last I've found you, Rachel," he cried, as he pressed her firmly and tenderly between the pages of his stamp album. While the kindly old moon peeped out from behind a cloud and beamed down on the lovers as if to say,
6: "My name's Kenneth Hart." Hello and welcome to Round the Horn. That was, of course, Douglas Smith, company director of No Fixed Abode, who appears by permission of the all-night chemists in Piccadilly. Well, to start off, now, here are the answers to last week's quiz. Question one, the great lovers of history. Well, the answers were, of course, Antony and Cleopatra, Troilus and Cressida, and Andy Pandy and Luby Lou. Question two, the geography question. Well, the three hills that we asked you to find were Richmond, Primrose, and Fanny. Most of you got your Richmond. Some of you got your Primrose. Once again, we come to the spot in the show where we invite minorities to come forth and air their views. And this week we have with us in the studio a small group who claim to be an autonomous kingdom within Great Britain. Now, standing next to me is their leader, Mr.
7: Grant Fattock. J. Pease Mould, Grant Fattock. King Grant Fattock the Fourth of Pease Mouldia. Yes.
6: The Fourth?
7: Yes, and also the First, Second, and the Third. It's just my whim.
6: Your whim,
7: my
6: I see.
7: Whim.
6: Yes,
7: now, I haven't.
6: Yes. Where actually is Pease Mouldia?
7: It's railway side in Zoxton. It's environs, viz. Scroggs Alley, and as far as Batmold Street is the pub. About 200 square yards in all. That is my dominion.
6: Well, now, what gives you the idea that you are king of this particular area?
7: It came unto me in a vision.
6: Oh! A vision, you say?
7: Yes, I get there mainly of a Friday after the pubs. Generally, they consist of snakes and giant alligators and that class of thing. But on this occasion, it was an ethereal figure, and it said, "Go forth, Grant Fattock." My child.
6: Child.
7: Yes, and claim the throne, he said, of Pease Mouldia. Thus spake the voice, so I done it next morning.
6: And now you claim to be the king. How many loyal subjects do you have?
7: Well, including my wife and myself, two. This gracious lady who stands beside me is in fact my dearly beloved queen. Give him the royal salutation, Buttercup.
8: Hello, cheeky face!
7: Yes, very regal, that is. You'll have to forgive her. She's a commoner. As common as muck she is. I married beneath myself.
8: That's nice talk for a king. Fine king you are, sitting on the throne all day making proclamations.
6: Now, could you tell me more about this kingdom of Peace Moldia? I mean, are you officially recognised by the British government?
7: No, we're not. Naismith gets up our nose, doesn't it? They haven't even sent us Patrick Gordon Walker.
6: Well, I've got several questions I'd like to ask you.
7: I'm sorry, the audience is over. My gracious lady and I must away to our royal palace at number 3 railway sidings. You see, today's the day we're holding a royal tea party in the backyard. It's a social occasion of the year for us.
8: So my husband and I have to nip off before the chip shop closes.
7: It's all go when you're a king.
8: Come on, get it on.

0: What a regal couple they make, don't they? Their very presence adds a touch of pageantry to our mundane lives. Now then, Smith, stop scratching yourself and announce the next item.
1: Yes, sir. And once again, it's time to meet the James Bond of the Derby and Joan Clubs, Kenneth Horne, Master Spy.
0: My name is Kenneth Horne, licensed to kill and peddle matches. It all started in my luxuriously appointed prefab on Hackney Marshes. I just finished a case. I pulled out my Ipcress file and sat there idly filing my Ipcress. I sat back in my chair and put my lean, bronzed legs up on the ottoman.
2: Oh, master, watch where you're putting your lean, bronzed legs.
0: Oh, sorry, Ataturk. Hello, Dusty Springfield speaking.
3: It's all right, Horn. You can drop the disguise. It's Haverstrap here. I've got brown Horrocks for you.
0: Well, I don't want them.
3: No. Colonel Brown Horrocks, intelligence. He wants to have a word with you.
4: Horn.
0: Brown Horrocks.
4: Something terrible has happened. Get over here immediately.
0: Yes, sir. I had a feeling there was trouble, big trouble. I slipped on my bulletproof comms with the secret apartment. Then I donned the cheese cutter cap, which I always wear when I'm cutting cheese. Then I put on a gramophone record of a taxi drawing up. I leapt onto the turntable and was whisked away to Whitehall.
4: Oh, there you are, Horn.
0: Yes, here I am, Brown Horrocks. What's wrong?
4: Let me play you this tape. It was recorded last week on the BBC Light program. I think you might find it interesting.
5: This week, her girl comes to you from a tripe-scanning factory in Littlehampton. Hello, Littlehampton.
6: Hello, your friend.
5: Now, standing beside me, I have a dear old lady who's... I beg your pardon. A dear old...
4: Well, what do you make of that?
0: The most curious. It sounded almost as if he'd... as if he'd turned into a dog.
4: Precisely. Suddenly, for no apparent reason, he started barking and scampering around the state on all fours. Bit Mabel savagely in the ankle. Disgraced himself with Harry Hudson. To all intents and purposes, he had become a Yorkshire Terrier. Not physically, of course, but in every other respect.
0: Strange.
4: Yes, we thought it might just be overwork or something, but it's been happening all over the place. Several well-known people have been affected in a similar way. Listen to this tape. We took this off TV.
3: Well, Janet, and where's Dr. Finlay?
7: Well, Dr. Cameron, he's away out on his rounds. He's attending to old Mr. McWhirter's...
3: I beg your pardon, Janet.
7: Oh, I'm sorry, Dr. Cameron. I just said... Oh, dear.
4: Very sad. And after that, she just ran about the studio, flapping her arms and clucking like a chicken. And then she flew up into the light bracket and refused to come down.
0: What do you think's causing it?
4: We don't know, but it's becoming widespread. I mean, listen to this. John Arlott.
3: And Truman turns to the umpire with that characteristic gesture we all know so well. Walks back from the wicket, rubbing the ball on his trousers. Starts his run up and... and Dexter goes back and plays a shot on his...
4: And there you are. Thinks he's a cow. Behaves like a cow. But otherwise...
0: perfectly normal.
4: Oh, yes. He gives a good 4 pints a day. It really is most alarming. Look, we've had reports from all over. Ted Moat tried to enter himself for the 3:30 at Newbury.
0: Good heavens. What happened?
4: Came first. Fortunately, I had him in a cross double with Elmer Gogan. But as you can see, the whole thing is deadly serious. Why should all these celebrities suddenly assume the characteristics of animals? We suspect they're being got at, and it's up to you to find out how and to stop it.
0: Brown Horrocks pursed his lips and threw me a meaning glance. I caught it. I caught it deftly, balanced it on the end of my nose, and slipped it into my top pocket to smoke after dinner. I had a feeling that the inscrutable, devilish mastermind, Dr. Chu N. Ginsburg, was behind this.
1: 3 days later, the elegant figure of Master Spy Kenneth Horne could be seen passing coolly through the streets of Hong Kong.
0: Excuse me, passing coolly. Could you direct me to the secret lair of Dr. Chu N. Ginsburg?
8: Ah, sir. I don't want to bother you. Which, roughly translated, means Honorable Sliplight is too lazy to think of funny reply. Secret lair of Dr. Chu N. Ginsburg, just across Lord. Thank you.
0: I thanked him, shook him warmly by the throat, and pushed him reflectively into the harbor. Then I headed for Ginsburg's lair.
9: Come in. Ah, sir, Mr. Horn, I have been expecting you for 3 pages.
0: I'm sorry, I got held up by the laugh.
9: You surprise me. Would you care for tea?
0: Thank you.
9: Bring us tea, Lotus Blossom. The delicate Lapsang Sushou blend, as drunk by generations of mandarins. And let it be served in the delicate, priceless porcelain of the Ming Dynasty. And let's have some ginger biscuits, too. All right. Have you got that, Lotus Blossom?
10: You got that. 2 teas and a portion of biscuit.
9: Thank you, Lotus Blossom.
0: Lotus Blossom.
9: Yes, but that's her problem. What do I owe the honor of your visit?
0: Well, I've cottoned on to your little game, you inscrutable devil. Uh-huh. You've been luring famous personalities into your Harley Street clinic.
9: Uh-huh.
0: And whilst pretending to give them a routine checkup, you've been injecting them with animal hormones.
9: Uh-huh. That is true. I am going to take over the whole world and turn all human beings into animals.
0: But why?
9: A man's got to have a hobby, hasn't he? Besides, I bear a grudge against the BBC.
0: Well, so do we all, but we don't go about it that way.
10: Here's your teas. We've run out of bickies, so I brought you a bit of slab cake.
9: Thank you, Lotus Blossom. Mr. Horn, you require entertainment? Let us blossom most skilled in arts of geisha. Singing, dancing, conversation, playing upon stringed instruments. And was once scrum half for Wakefield Trinity.
10: Would you like to sample one of my thousand delights?
0: Well, no thanks, I'm trying to give it up. I'll just have a cup of tea, I think. Well, cheers, inscrutable Dr. Ginsburg.
9: Bottoms up, inscrutable Horn.
0: I took a sip of tea. It was drugged. I stood lurched towards the grinning face of my adversary. But then, all at once, I felt myself start to reel. Hey! When I came to, I was strapped to a slab in the doctor's laboratory. Suspended by a hair above me was a razor-sharp scimitar. An alligator snapped about my ankles. The walls and ceiling were slowly closing in on me. Through a grating in the floor seeped poison gas. And as that wasn't bad enough, my corn was throbbing. How was I going to escape? I was desperate. Then suddenly it came to me in a flash. There was only one man who could save me now. Smith?
1: Yes, sir?
0: Announce me out of this.
1: Very well, sir. With a light bound, Horn regained his freedom.
0: Thank you. Thank you. I'll do the same for you one day.
9: So, Horn, you have escaped me this time, but you haven't heard the last of Dr. Chu N. Ginsberg, M.A., failed goodbye.
0: And with that, he squeezed through a hole in the plot, scampered up Edwin Braden's leg and hid in his moustache. Well, for all we know, he might still be. Nobody really cares to look for fear of what they might find. Unfortunately, it was too late to undo the doctor's fiendish work. And so, until the drug wears off, Have a Girl will be coming to you from the Battersea Dog's Home. And here now to add insult to injury are the Fraser Hayes Four to sing a track from their new LP, Clap Hands, Here Comes Archbishop Makarios. The Fraser Hayes Four.

0: And now, trends. Again, we come to the part of the show for the trendy young moderns, especially designed for the hip, as opposed to the rest of the show, which is mainly below the belt. Now, first, fashion.
1: Norman Hartnell has done something terribly cheeky in Shantung.
2: Many times.
0: What else is new on the fashion scene?
2: Mary Quant has pulled it off again.
0: Oh.
2: But fortunately, she was able to sew it back on at once. Last week, she absolutely amazed foreign buyers with the ingenious thing she did with ostrich feather.
0: Knitting a garage, I suppose. Now, trends in music. Folk singing is back. And in the studio tonight, we have the doyen of folk singers, Rambling Sid Rumpo. Now, Mr. Rumpo, why do they call you Rambling?
3: Because I ramble. I live a vagabond life, a gypsying up and down the highways and byways. Free as the wind, a mossy bank be my couch, a blackthorn tree be my coverlid, and a hedgehog be the pillow where I rest my weary head. Ah, lackaday, roo, chirrup, chirrup.
0: I beg your pardon.
3: Oh, nothing. I'm just being colourful. That's expected of you when you're in the folk song racket.
0: You just wander around the countryside picking up old folk songs.
3: Aye, among other things.
0: Yeah.
3: Chirrup, chirrup, and dang me down a doodle-o. I'll sing you a song if you like. This is be an old Hebridean groat-wordling song. So called because it's sung by the old women of they parts as they crouch on their lummox stools, a wordling of their groats. I'll just tune in me guitar. Right. One, two, and away we go. With a feel-dilly reel and a bang on your bangle, my true love did daily and dangle me doodle.
0: It's very catchy, isn't it? It's called mouth music, isn't it?
3: By some. Others call it quite the reverse. Here's a folk song you'll like. It's only ever sung at the Norfolk Shreve picking time. And all the villagers leap about the grummet pole and pick their shreves. Nasty habit, if you ask. But it has produced a great deal of folklore and complaints from the Norfolk Constabulary. It goes like this. Oh, who's first nerdling with a grommet man with a merry down, derry down, boodle-dum day? To which the village maidens reply, oh, I will snoodle with a grommet man with a ho-trub fiddle-dum day. A ho-dum fiddle-dum diddle-o-day and a rope obstacle back center pod day.
0: Yes, that's very interesting, yeah. What do the words mean?
3: Oh, I don't know. I make them up as I go along.
0: Well, thank you very much indeed, Rambling Sid Rumpo. And if you should be rambling past our studio again in the near future, don't hesitate. Keep rambling. Now, finally, trends in the home. The other week I saw an advert in a magazine which read, why not brighten up your home? Our interior decor experts will advise you. So I rang up this firm, it's called Fabe Homes. And anyway, the next morning at about 7 o'clock, I was woken up by the doorbell ringing. Coming, coming.
4: Oh, hello, I'm Julian, this is my friend Sam.
5: We're Fabe Homes. That is, we're actually filling in as interior decorators between acting engaged. We've been a bit slack lately,
4: oh,
5: isn't
4: very
5: it? Slack,
4: oh,
5: you see. I did a commercial last week, the one where they say treadmill's stout is a man's drink. And then I come trolling in, dragged up as a navvy. And sort of smack me lips over the filthy stuff.
4: And I'm in the razor blade advert. I'm the one who prefers...
5: Lovely. This will be quite lovely.
0: Yes, well, it's up to you, of course. What I say is chacun son. Look, you'd better come in now, Joe, here. Now, this is my living room.
5: Oh! Nasty.
0: What's wrong with it?
5: Well, it's a bit vintage years of Hollywood, isn't it? Oh, I couldn't live in a place like this, could you, Joe?
4: Oh, no. One thing I couldn't be doing with that flopped wallpaper. Mm. That'll have to go for a start. Mm. Given the screaming abdabs, that would. Oh, Dawn, I'll have to go and have a lay down. It's terrible.
5: Now look what you've done to him. When he sees wallpaper like that, it completely clogs his self-expression. Ooh. Never mind, Jude. You can let yourself go on his drapes. Yeah. Oh!
4: Quite a good idea. Got some boner curtain materials for you.
5: Yeah, same. Show him your swatch.
4: Yeah, all right, I don't mind. Now, you've got your plum velvet, you've got your hessian, and you have your silk.
0: Wild?
5: Absolutely.
0: Now, I fancy something a little different.
4: Well, it comes down to the black leather, then.
0: Black leather curtains?
4: Yeah, all very kinky.
5: And if they wear, you can always have mouth sold and healed. Good idea. Put him down for the other curtain.
0: Of course,
5: it means all that tack furniture will have to go.
4: Oh, definitely.
5: Quite out of keeping, isn't it? I mean, what do you fancy, Jew?
4: Well, I see the Danish teak everywhere.
5: Fine. Mm.
4: And with that, a touch of Victoriana, say a chaise longue or a whatnot. Mm. You fancy a whatnot in the corner, Sand?
5: You want me to be frank, don't you?
4: Of course.
5: I mean, you like me to be blunt, don't you?
4: Oh,
5: you know me.
4: I do.
5: Tell the truth and shame the devil.
4: Yes.
5: Well, frankly, man to man, yes. I'm not besotted with the idea. It doesn't sing.
0: Oh, well, that's a relief anyway. I don't think I could have stood a singing whatnot.
4: Oh, half a moment. Wait a minute. Wait. It's coming to me.
5: It's coming to me.
4: I've got it.
5: What?
4: I've got it. Palais de Versailles. Gilt caryatids, full-length mirrors, chandeliers.
5: Oh, fantabuloso. Yes, but I think that ceiling will have to go. It won't fit in.
4: No, yes. The wallpaper will have to go too. That won't fit in now.
5: Oh, let's face it, Jewel, everything will have to go.
4: Oh, the lot.
5: It's got to go. I mean, none of it fits in.
4: No.
5: Right, that's settled then.
0: Now, just a minute. Haven't I got any say in the matter? What about me?
5: Well, there's no doubt about that. You'll certainly have to go.
0: So that's how it was. I'm afraid I just didn't fit in. That's all for this week, except to announce the winner of our limerick competition. And it comes from a Mr. A.N. Millington of 30 Houghton near Annerley, Arundel. And this is the winning limerick. The pink-spotted thrush of Bengal has a very peculiar call. The reason his song is so terribly long is because he's so terribly tall. Rather nice, isn't it? Right. Now, the next competition begins with the following two lines, which have immense possibilities, I think. A very rude boy from Johor wrote the following words on the door. I'll repeat that. A very rude boy from Johor wrote the following words on the door. And all you have to do is complete the limerick, suggesting the message he wrote, within the bounds of good taste, of course. Answers, please, on the postcards around the horn, care of the BBC, London, W1. And to the sender of the best limerick goes this week's prize of a moustache cup, which is very useful for drinking your bedtime moustache out of. Cheerio. See you next week.

That was Round the Horn, starring Kenneth Horne, with Kenneth Williams, Hugh Paddick, Betty Marston, and Bill Pertwee. On the musical side, you heard the Fraser Hayes Four and Edwin Braden and the Hornblowers. The script was written by Barry Took and Marty Feldman and produced by John Simmons.

0: Tudor Queen, the queen of canned meats. Tudor Queen ham, Tudor Queen ox tongue, Tudor Queen chicken, Tudor Queen luncheon meat. Rich in history, rich in quality, rich in value. Tudor Queen.
1: You know, some marmalades get some of their tang from added flavoring. While Robertson's Golden Shred gets all of its tang from Seville oranges. What would you rather have for breakfast?
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3: We're very sorry about that. But now...
4: A Scriptwriter's Guide to the Galaxy by a man who would rather write Doctor Who. Starring Peter Jones as this bit.
5: One of the most interesting things about the six-headed omniquags of the planet Sargo Swaruldong in the star system of Grudny Vogar Actinex in the constellation of Go and Upset Another Scrabble Board Les, I know the new name, is that they have only one word to stand for all 400 million nouns, adjectives, prepositions, verbs, and adverbs. This is both a good thing and a bad thing. Bad for them, because since the word is obscene, no one is actually allowed to use it anyway. But good for science fiction scriptwriters, because it enables me to go on and on and on and on about it for 16 pages every week before we even start the story. Praying I'll get to a full stop before I keel over into this synthesizer, which I am having trouble playing anyway because the volume control seems to have got... Well, somebody please stop me!
6: Well, while we're waiting for something to not go wrong here on Radio 4, let's fill in time now with another in our much-acclaimed series, Galton and Simpson's Hefty Residuals.
4: We present Sid James, Bill Kerr, Hattie Jakes, and a fat film director with a big bottom lip in...
7: Hitchcock's Arthur. Good evening, ladies and gentlemen. This strange story you are about to witness tonight is one of the most amazing...
8: Right, keep it down, Tom. You're putting me off me, Harold Hair coming.
7: The frightening events which you are about...
8: Get that bloody owl out of here.
7: Ladies and gentlemen, tonight's story will challenge your belief in the very fabric of life. Never will you see anything quite so strange unfold. Unless you watch me lift up my stomach first thing in the morning. As always, I have made an attempt to reproduce faithfully. But my wife wasn't always available. Here is the story. I do hope you will find it of interest.
9: Dracula, the blockbusting film classic. Adapted for radio by poking your eyes out. Starring Lord Goodman as the pile of mutilated bodies. Vanessa Redgrave as the lack of sex interest. Peter Cushing as the anemic victim. And Christopher Lee with his legs sawn off as the extremely low blood count. Also featuring Joe Kendall, Chris Emmett, Nigel Rees, and Fred Harris.
10: Diary of Dr. Seward, 1861. These are distressing times indeed. On March the 3rd this year, news came through that our beloved Prince Consort Albert had died. 28 days later, he was dead. Pajamas, nightdresses, and other places of entertainment have all been closed down. Laughing and singing are now punishable by up to 5 years in Woolworths. and the death sentence has been imposed for enjoying an Eccles cake. It is against such a tableau of austerity that the events I am to relate have occurred, events which began only yesterday morning at the College of Medicine, where I am a resident consultant.
11: Well, my fellow professors, pray gather round and tell me, what do you make of it?
12: Oh,
11: this is the body I have today brought back from Transylvania.
10: Dear.
11: Look at the state of it.
12: Tell me, Professor, isn't it the same one you went with?
11: Oh, yes. All right, then, while I get dressed, have a look at this... This dead body. I think you'll find it presents several interesting features. What do you say, Sir Henry Badcasting?
6: Well, let's see. Sallow features, evidence of hyperanemia, two small puncture marks at the side of the neck. God heavens! Gentlemen, it's my belief that this man is wearing a toupee.
12: What? Wearing a toupee, but that's scientifically impossible.
6: What do you mean?
12: Well, just look. He can't possibly be wearing a toupee. He has the young, carefree look of a corpse that's completely relaxed and confident.
10: Exactly. It makes a mockery of Bosanquet's first law of hairpieces.
6: I tell you, this man is wearing a wig.
10: That can only mean one thing.
12: Good Lord.
11: He died of...
13: Journal of Jonathan Harker, Solicitor's Clerk, 1855. I am overjoyed, for today I have finally wed my darling Wilhelmina. We had hoped to get married on the centre court at Wimbledon, but apparently the Reverend Nastasi rarely holds his services there these days. However, after the ceremony, he did have a few words to say to us both. We thought he was explaining the facts of life, but I found out afterwards he was asking us to leave. September 1861. Mina and I have now been successfully married for over 6 years, and now have three children, one male, one female, and one disappointment. And yet, in spite of our marital bliss, I somehow feel a certain sense of unease, as if some horrible nightmare were just beginning.
6: Darling, this letter came for you in the 617 post.
13: Oh. A tea. You know, I do wish people would send their messages all at once instead of one letter at a time.
6: Well, it's your fault for buying a house with such a small letterbox.
13: Let's put all the letters together and see what they spell.
6: Come to Transylvania with important documents for me to sing fast.
13: What was that? Oh, surely you've put those two letters the wrong way round.
6: What? Oh, yes. Sorry. That's better. Come to Transylvania with important documents for me to sing Fats. Now, how on earth could he mistake you for Fat Swallow?
13: Oh, no. No, it's important documents for me to sign fast. It's from Count Dracula. Mina, I'm afraid I must go there at once. To Transylvania.
14: Not Transylvania, not there. I've heard stories about the things that go on there. It's far too dangerous. You can't go. You can't. You can't.
13: Oh, all right, then.
14: What?
13: I won't go after all.
14: But you just said you were going to.
13: No, I'll just sit here and have tea instead. Why, is something the matter, darling?
14: No, I just thought...
15: Darling, alone at last. Now we can... Oh, morning, Harker.
13: Morning, Rupert.
15: Sorry, I'd heard you were going to Transylvania.
13: No. I changed my mind. I'm staying here after all.
15: Oh, that's 10p down the drain, then.
13: What?
15: Oh, no.
14: Look, Jonathan. I think it's time you knew. The fact is... Well, there's something I haven't been meaning to tell you.
13: What's that?
14: I'm sorry, I'm not going to tell you.
13: Oh.
14: Now, off you go to Transylvania, and don't be silly.
13: Oh, very well. Bye, darling.
14: Goodbye, darling.
13: Bye, Rupert.
15: Bye, Harker.
13: Have a good time making love to my wife.
15: I will. Oh, damn.
10: Diary of Dr. Seward continued. Uncanny things have been happening since Professor Corpso brought back his specimen body from Transylvania. There was the tragic case of the poor young gravedigger who was struggling to bring up a family of five when his shovel broke. And I'm told that at the local mortuary, stranger incidents still have been taking place.
16: Come in, Crimson. I've been meaning to talk to you.
17: Sir?
16: How long have you been working here at the Ajax Tasteful Undertakers and Discount Hardboard Offcuts Warehouse?
17: What time is it, sir?
16: 4:15.
17: 16 years, sir.
16: And tell me, come in, Crimson, approximately how many people have you buried for us during that time?
17: 14,791, sir.
16: 14,791, exactly. And I understand that of that 14,791, 14,750 have been buried since last Thursday.
17: Yes, sir.
16: By any standards, that's quite a sharp rise in productivity. Come in, Crimson.
17: Oh, thank you, sir. It were nothing.
16: How did he manage it, we're all asking ourselves. Well, I think if we look at the register of certified deaths in this town during the past week, namely 4... we can perhaps glean a small clue.
17: Ah.
16: Yes, come in, Crimson. Even with my elementary knowledge of maths, this would suggest that you have buried some 14,746 people who weren't actually dead.
17: Oh. They're dead now, sir.
16: They're dead now. They weren't at all dead when you nailed 14,746 lids on them and waved them goodbye beneath 6 foot of wet dirt, were they?
17: I had a cold, sir.
16: What?
17: I had a cold, sir.
16: Don't give me that.
17: All right, sir, I stand further away.
16: Come back, I am finished. Come in, Simpson. I thought I'd explain this job perfectly clearly to you when you started here. You only bury the ones that have died. Dead ones under the ground, alive ones on top. It's easy enough to remember.
17: Well, it's not as simple as that, sir. There were a lot who was half dead.
16: Ah, yes. These would be the ones that you buried up to the waist.
17: Yes, sir.
16: Not a pretty picture, is it? Come in, Simpson. A cemetery with 396 pairs of legs sticking out of the ground. Oh, come on. What are you playing at?
17: Well, I thought it was time the undertaking market was expanded, sir.
16: Expanded? In what way?
17: Well, to live people as well, sir.
16: Live people? Look, would you stop doing that while I'm talking to you? Come on!
6: There will now be a short...
18: Two executive sycophants are here to see you, Lord Russian Emmy Gray.
19: Right, send them in.
20: You paid for us, Lord Russian Emmy Gray?
19: That's right, yeah. Now then, how are things going on my new widescreen film, the first ever in Super Cine Panoramascope 200?
21: Well, it's not going too well at the moment. It's teaching the 40-foot-long snakes how to act.
19: So, the snakes need a bit of coaching. We did it with Charlton Heston.
21: Yes, sir.
19: Get the Celebrity Squares team onto it. What do I pay them money for?
21: Old rope, sir.
19: Well, that's it. Get the old rope into it as well. Anything else?
20: Sophocles is waiting for you in the dubbing suite, sir.
19: Great, great. Let's see how they're getting on. Oh, great to see you, Sopho. How's your brother, John? All right? Great, great. Everything okay, Max? Great. That's what I like to see.
22: Lord Russian Emigre.
19: Yes?
22: I'm not too happy about how you're making my play.
19: What? Isn't it big enough for you, Sopho? Max, play it back to me so far.
23: Lord Russian Emigre presents Oedipus Rex by Sophocles. Oh, take one.
24: Children, new blood of Cadmus's ancient line, what is the meaning of this supplication? These branches and garlands, the incense filling the city, these prayers for the healing of pain, these lamentations. I have not thought it fit to rely on my messengers. but am here to learn for myself.
19: What's wrong with that?
22: Well, I'm a bit worried about the dubbed laughs.
19: Worried about the dubbed laughs? Is that all? Listen, nobody will be able to tell them from the real thing.
22: No! I mean, why have dubbed laughs at all?
19: Well, to be frank, Soffo, I mean, he didn't get many laughs from the studio audience.
22: It's a tragedy.
19: Oh, no, it was probably that awful warm-up man.
22: No. It's a tragedy. It's not supposed to get laughs. It's supposed to shock and horrify, effecting a catharsis of the emotions.
19: No, you're thinking of the rag trade.
22: Oh, yes, so I am. Anyway, that isn't the only thing that worries me.
19: But what else?
22: Well, I can't help noticing that you've cut the bit about him killing his father, marrying his mother, and plucking his eyes out in order to put in a hillbilly dance routine.
19: That's right. Good bit of dancing shtick for the family audience. Soffo, my boy, I think we could have another winner here. Look, this could be Aristophanes all over again.
22: Aristophanes?
19: Right. Max, show him a bit from the Aristophanes play.
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0: It's the Muppet Show, with our special guest star, Dionysus, the patron god of drama, Xanthius, his cynical slave, Arcus, doorkeeper to Hades, and a series of unknown, boring Americans.
19: See? And you don't hear him complaining.
13: Journal of Jonathan Harker continued. Following my conversation with Mina, I set off for Transylvania the next morning. For a few hours later, I was roaring away in a train, much to the annoyance of the other passengers. The night air was decidedly chillier, and the landscape more grimly desolate when we finally arrived in the Transylvanian region of Bistritz. All around us, the jagged Carpathian Mountains seemed to loom up like jagged Carpathian Mountains all around us. The deathly night sky hung low like some strange form of deathly night sky hanging low. And with every twist and turn, the narrow winding lane, which twisted and turned as if it were some kind of narrow winding lane, took us deeper into this most primitive of lands, where even the simile hasn't been invented yet. Realizing it would be unwise to try and travel further before daybreak, I sought shelter at the local inn.
1: Hello, I'd like to stay here the night, please.
2: Get out of my bed.
1: Oh, sorry. Sorry, I'll ask at the desk downstairs. Good evening. Could I have a room for the night, please?
3: A room for the night, sir?
1: Yes, please.
3: How many would it be for, sir?
1: Just myself.
3: Oh, right then, sir. I'll just make a note of your name. Oh, dear. Boris?
5: Yes, Mr. Boris?
3: Have you got another voice I could borrow? This one's broken.
5: Yes, that'll do fine. Now then, sir, what name was it?
1: Boris.
5: No, sir, your name.
1: Oh, Jonathan Harker, sorry.
5: Right. Now then, Mr. Sorry, you may find that our room's here rather small, I'm afraid.
1: Oh, that's all right.
5: Right. Here are your keys, then. Room 22 for your head, 23 for your right arm, 24 for your left arm, 25 for your body, 26 for your right leg, and 27 for your left leg.
1: What's this key 28 for?
5: A cheap laugh, sir.
13: When I got to my room that night, the air was rank and oppressive, and a watery mist seemed to seep menacingly through the cracks around the window. All at once, my courage and skepticism deserted me, and I decided to take precautions to ward off any unholy presence. I tied an archbishop round my neck, placed a bunch of rural deans on the bedside table, then laid 8 nuns in a semicircle around the room, and finally I hung Cliff Richard over the mantelpiece. This eased my mind no end. Thus reassured, I slept soundly, and on the morrow I at last completed my awesome journey to the Castle Dracula.
1: Thank you, coachman. Here's something for your trouble. You just rub it well in, and I'm told it works.
2: I'm much obliged, sir.

0: Jonathan Harker, I presume?
1: No, I think it was the door.
0: Come in, the Count is expecting you.
2: Good day, good day. I'm Count Dracula. Good afternoon.
1: Hello.
2: Well, well, well, look outside. The storm's abated and it's a bright, sunny day again. I do so love the sunshine, don't you? Now then, let me help you off with your coat. I'm sorry. Did I hit you with my crucifix? You know, I'm always doing that. Well, I just got back from church, you see. Oh, do you excuse the breath? We're just having lunch. Chicken Kiev with bags of garlic. Just how I love it. Now, you haven't met the others here, have you? Ladies and gentlemen, this is Mr. Fats Waller. Now then, if you're...
3: No. Harker, Jonathan Harker.
1: I'm sorry?
3: My name is Harker, not Fats Waller. I am a solicitor's clerk from England.
1: Oh, well, we just have to muddle through as best we can.
4: Good old Dracula, always a perfect host.
3: Excuse me, Count. Who is the gentleman at the typewriter?
1: Oh, good gracious, how rude of me. This is my official biographer. Mr. Bram Stoker, meet Mr. Jonathan Harker.
5: Hello. Can't hang about, Mike. I've got another 3,000 words to bash out before the Afternoon Post.
1: Mr. Stoker has already published the first volume of my biography, Mr. Harker. Unfortunately, I haven't had time to read it yet, what with all my church activities and work for the handicapped. But, you know, I'm told it is rather interesting. I hear he has something of an unconventional style about him. Isn't that right, Mr. Stoker?
5: What? Oh, yeah. Count, is Bloodsucker hyphenated?
1: I believe so, yes.
5: Oh, Charles, thank you.
1: Yes, Judah, I'm really quite looking forward to reading about myself when I can get the time. Now, this is the second volume you're working on now, isn't it, Mr. Stoker?
5: That's it,
1: Judah. Yes, I believe it's a sort of theological discourse on my faith in the certainty of resurrection to God's holy kingdom.
5: Well, yeah.
1: And what's it called again?
5: Dracula has risen from the grave.
1: Yes, he certainly has an unusual turn of phrase, hasn't he, Mr. Harker?
3: Yes.
1: Enter. Oh, it's old Jobes, the footman. What is it, Job?
0: Ah! Oh, keep away, I beg you. Spare me. Please don't turn into a bat and suck all the blood out of my body, I beg you. I've got a wife and kids, sir. Please.
1: What are you talking about, Jobes?
6: This parcel came for
1: you.
0: Keep away, sir.
7: Extraordinary behavior.
1: He was perfectly all right this morning when I lent him that copy of Mr. Stoker's book to read.
3: Oh, strange.
1: Anyway, what's in this parcel, I wonder?
3: Oh, gosh, a wooden stake.
1: It's postmarked Ireland, from the Society of Extremely Lazy Vampire Hunters.
3: Oh, look, Count, there's a note with it.
1: Yes?
3: I'll read it. You accursed fiend Dracula. The world will not be safe until your evil has been erased from it forever, to be sure. Please place stake over heart and hammer in with enclosed mallet.
1: What a strange request.
4: What can all this mean?
1: I can't make it out.
7: I'm afraid it's all beyond me.
3: And me.
5: Here. King undead zombie. Is that a capital said or not?
1: Well, it depends if you're using it in the titular sense or just as a common noun. Let me see. There, in his coffin, the undead zombie of a count lay, his eyes wide and flared, his lips dripping with red, like some form of fat engorged leech. Mr. Stoker, I wonder if you've been researching this biography of mine quite carefully enough. This is all a pack of lies, and I am not having any more of it. Stoker, you're fired.
5: Oh, well. Back to the sun.
8: My second story tonight, ladies and gentlemen, is even more macabre. A tale of demonic possession so unnerving it will shatter you to the very core. rather like the gentleman last week who bought himself the clockwork jockstrap.

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1: We present the single word in stark yellow lettering on a black background, starring Joe Kendall, Chris Emmett, Nigel Reese, Fred Harris, and a tin of cold vegetable soup. The very same tin of cold vegetable soup that won an OBE for its performance in Greece. Screenplay by Andrew Marshall and David Renwick, based on an original idea by Esther Ranson, assuming she ever had one. Produced and apologized for by David Hatch of the BBC Hatch, with the assistance of a mental block. The mental block is, of course, played by Arthur Mullard. The scene is the maternity ward at a small London hospital, where an expectant father waits anxiously for news of his baby.
2: Oh, what's the news, nurse? Is everything all right?
3: Well, Mr. Smoth, I'm afraid your wife's had a nasty shock.
2: Oh, no. What sort of nasty shock?
4: Eric Pout of Croydon.

0: Isn't he sweet? Now then, what have you got to say to your daddy, eh? What have you got to say to your daddy?
1: 2 pints today, please.
0: Isn't he a panic? You certainly got a very flat nose.
1: I know, I'll have to lay off the milk.
0: Oh, what a little wag.
1: Sorry.
0: Let me tickle you under the chin.
1: Why? Not that far under the chin, mate.
0: Will you tell me now, how long have you had that rattle?
1: Since I hit my head on the floor. Here, I read that one on the wall of me potty.
0: How appropriate. Well, young Mr. Croydon, I expect you're ready for sleepy byes now. Mm. And don't suck your thumb like that.
1: Sorry.
0: Use your mouth.
1: Oh, wrong.
2: I think you'd better change this baby straight away, please.
3: What for?
2: Continuity announcer will do.
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0: pastry, delicious apple filling, and just the right amount of sugar sprinkled on top. But then, when it comes to the little details, Mr. Gibley does have an exceedingly good eye.
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2: A Life of Bliss. Being the biography of a bachelor with Diana Churchill, Colin Gordon, Frederick Treves, Sheila Sweet, Judith Stott, Sheila Manahan, and Percy Edwards. Another chapter in the life of that shy young man, David Alexander Bliss, known to us as George Cole. David and his married sister Anne begin a chapter which for them ends with an exclamation. Oh, brother.
3: A visitor?
4: Tony's younger brother, Robin.
3: Oh, gosh, I'd forgotten Tony had a brother.
4: Well, you've met him, surely.
3: Yes, but only once and years ago. Actually, I don't remember much about him, except that he has fair hair.
4: Blue eyes and a boyish charm.
3: How long is he going to be staying with you?
4: A week at the outside. Poor Robin, he never lasts very long. You can almost say he comes in cycles. Arrives out of the blue, stays a few days, departs under a cloud.
3: Well, you don't mean he gets into trouble?
4: Invariably.
3: I say, that should give us a fellow feeling.
4: I don't mean to be unkind, and I'm genuinely fond of him.
3: But?
4: A shallow character.
3: Really?
4: Terribly. Even allowing for the fact that girls mature faster than boys.
3: Well, do they?
4: Yes, we do. What's more, we make the most of our advantage.
3: Well, how?
4: Men's immaturity makes them vulnerable.
3: Sir?
4: We grab our chance and madam.
3: Oh, I see.
4: Hence the old saying, catch them while they're young.
3: If I remember rightly, you didn't catch Tony while he was young. He was at least 26.
4: Yes, I know. Terribly backward for his age.
3: It's a good job I don't take you seriously.
4: I'm not joking about Brother Robin. That is serious. After all, he's rising 35.
3: Good gracious, I didn't realize he was as old as that.
4: Neither does he, apparently. Of course, you meet hundreds of men like him, but he's such a typical case.
3: Is case the word you wanted?
4: Definitely. And there's only one way to describe it.
3: What's that?
4: Arrested development.
3: Well, I'd say that's a bit hard.
4: But true.
3: But he's never grown up.
4: A veritable Peter Pan. Manner, outlook, even his vocabulary.
3: Why? What sort of things does he say?
4: Oh, let me think. Parties are bang on. He has a wizard time, but likes a few snifters first, a few drinks. Also known as snorters. Girls are absolute smashers, stunners, corkers, or scorchers.
3: Scorchers?
4: Sizzling. And although I hate the word myself, for him, no party's complete without snogging. Without that, there's no joy.
3: Snogging?
4: Smooching.
3: Smooching?
4: Oh. Come now, Poppet, you can't be that innocent.
3: Well, I've never heard them before in my life. Well, what on earth do they mean?
4: Oh, dear. How can I put it without shocking you? remember Wednesday evening?
3: Wednesday evening?
4: Tony and I went out.
3: Oh yes, and Zoe and I babysat for you.
4: That's right. Now then, what else did you do?
3: What did we do? Sat and watched television.
4: I might have known. Well, believe me, smooching's more fun.
3: You still haven't explained.
4: I made it to feel almost embarrassed. Petting. No?
3: No.
4: Oh, for goodness sake, kissing. Cuddling and such.
3: Oh, I say, steady on. Well, let's get back to Robin.
4: Yes, all right, but there's something I must ask you first, for Zoe's sake, not mine. I take it Wednesday was the exception, not the rule.
3: In what way?
4: Television's already killed the art of conversation. I'd hate to think it was spreading.
3: Oh, gosh, oh, I see what you mean.
4: Oh, I'm so glad you do. I'm feeling quite flushed. And the answer?
3: Well, if you must know, yes.
4: Thank goodness for that.
3: Zoe's an absolute corker, and we have a scorching time.
4: I'm sure you've got the wrong word.
3: Oh, have a wizard time.
4: Bang on.
3: Oh, Well, I'm not surprised I got it wrong. Corkers, scorchers.
4: Stunners and smashers. You'll find it comes quite naturally.
3: Not to me. I've never been good at languages, and that's double Dutch.
4: That's what I meant. It should come naturally.
3: I interpret your point. Now, let's get back to Robin.
4: I forget where we were.
3: A veritable Peter Pan.
4: Ah, yes.
3: Where is he, by the way?
4: Upstairs, changing. I hope Tony's not going to be late. He's supposed to be picking him up at 6:30.
3: Why, where are they off to?
4: Some show or other. But I expect they'll have a few snifters first.
3: Well, naturally. Enjoy the show all the more after a few snorters.
4: See? You're speaking it like a native.
3: Yes, and that's exactly how it sounds. Like some strange tribal chant.
4: Hello, here comes the chief of the tribe. In here, Robin.
5: Righto.
4: At a guess, this will be a familiar chant.
3: Meaning?
4: He wants to borrow something.
5: I'd like it, as I've forgotten to. Oh, sorry.
4: You remember my brother, David?
5: Remember your brother? Of course I remember him. Met you when I was here last year.
3: 4 years ago, at least.
5: How tempest fugits. Greetings, brother.
3: Hail, chief.
4: Did you want something, Robin?
5: Cufflinks. Forgot to pack mine. Wonder if I could bag a pair of Tony's.
4: He has got another pair, but I'm not sure where I put them. I'll go and have a look.
5: Oh, good show.
4: The drinks are on the sideboard, if you'd like one.
5: Never been known to refuse. I hope Tony's not going to be late.
4: I'm sure he won't.
5: We're off to a show together.
3: Yes, I know. So Anne was chanting.
5: Chanting?
3: You're saying.
5: Join me in a tot.
3: In a tot?
5: A drink.
3: Oh, I see. That's another word for it. No, thanks. I don't sniff. I never snort. Never drink. I take it you're on holiday.
5: Started yesterday. 2 carefree weeks. Oh, well, first this evening, down the hatch.
3: Spit in your eye. Mud.
5: Started with a bang, too.
3: What, your holiday?
5: Yes, went to a party last night.
3: A good party?
5: Oh, bang on.
3: I bet you met some snorting wizards.
5: Met some...
3: Some absolutely native girls.
5: Some of them were a bit wild. Well, come to that, it was a wild party. Didn't finish till crack of dawn.
3: I bet I know how it finished, too.
5: How?
3: Smogging.
5: Smogging?
3: Snooching.
5: Snooching?
3: Oh, come now, you can't be that innocent.
5: Haven't the foggiest notion what you mean.
3: Oh, for goodness sake, kissing and scorching and such. Cuddling and such.
5: I think I need another snifter. You sure you won't join me?
3: No, really, thanks, Peter. What show are you going to see?
5: East End Story, it's a musical. And the name's Robin, not Peter.
3: Oh, gosh, is that what I said?
5: Yes.
3: I'm sorry. I was thinking of another character called Peter.
5: Oh, that's all right. Mud in your eye.
3: Down the pan. down the hatch. Yeah, who's starring in it? Anybody well known?
5: No, it's a touring version, that's all. It's a good cast, though. The leading lady's a girlfriend of mine.
3: I say, is she?
5: Amanda Lee.
3: Is she good in the show?
5: Oh, bang on. Sings like a dream, and when she dances, she makes you sit up and watch. A smashing little number.
3: Oh, really? What's it called?
5: Called?
3: The number.
5: I think I'll have another snifter.
4: One pair of cufflinks.
5: Ah, wizard.
4: You'll have to hurry.
5: You're right, I will. Tempest fugits. Well, see you before we go, old man.
3: Righto, chief.
4: How did you get on together?
3: I don't think we spoke the same language.
4: Apart from that, what did you think?
3: Well, he seems quite a pleasant chap.
4: But?
3: A veritable Peter Pan.
4: Oh, he's a nice enough boy and harmless enough, except when he and Tony get together.
3: And then?
4: Chaos. Robin looks up to him as the big brother. Tony puts on a big act and ends up by aping Robin. Not that I mind for myself, but it's so wrong for him, obviously.
3: Well, I don't know about that, but I certainly don't believe it.
4: Believe what?
3: Well, that Tony starts aping his brother.
4: Gets up to all sorts of monkey tricks.
3: Well, for example?
4: Well, the last time Robin came to stay was about a year ago.
3: And so I gathered.
4: They went out together the night he arrived. Came reeling home at 4, singing at the tops of their voices, it's 3 o'clock in the morning.
3: Oh, gracious, still, there's a perfectly simple explanation.
4: Tell me.
3: Their watches had stopped.
4: Their explanation wasn't much better.
3: Where on earth had they been?
4: I never found out the real story. The only definite sign I had was of their visit to the White Hart. And only had that tucked under his arm.
3: What?
4: The White Hart sign.
3: Well, you don't mean he...
4: Brought it home with him. We had the wretched thing in the house for about 3 days. I couldn't pass a policeman without feeling guilty.
3: What happened to it in the end?
4: I made them take it back, and then it wasn't a very good idea either.
3: Why?
4: They came back with 3 others.
3: Friends?
4: Signs. Saloon bar, public bar. and one unmentionable. And if you ever see any man outside the White Hart looking lost, that's the reason why.
3: Why, I must say, it doesn't sound like Tony.
4: Well, of course not. He was aping his brother. Believe it now?
3: He gets up to all sorts of monkey tricks. Whatever did you say to him?
4: Nothing, really. He said he was sorry and I forgave him.
3: Just like that?
4: Just like that. Surprised?
3: Very.
4: Never hit a man when he's down. That's what you talk about, isn't it?
3: Well, yes.
4: Same applies to a wife with her husband.
3: Never nag him when he's down?
4: Precisely. Never then and only when you must.
3: Well, I doubt if there are many wives who'd be so understanding.
4: They should if they want to go on being wives. Nagging a husband's like, well, like knowing how much jewelry to wear. A little helps, but you can so easily overdo it.
3: There's something in that.
4: Anyway, you've got to make allowances, and I make three. Christmas, his reunion dinner, his brother Robin.
3: Bang on. Oh, by the way, I take it he doesn't ape that, too.
4: Oh, yes, chance away, quite happily.
3: Oh, gosh. Not so much one of the chaps as one of the tribe.
4: Big white brother has returned. In here, darling.
6: Hello. Hello there.
4: Hello, darling.
6: Tony. Hello, dear. Where's Junior?
4: Upstairs changing.
6: Hope he's not going to be long. Tempest fugits.
3: Spoken like a native. Joking.
6: I'm tempted to ask you to explain.
4: I shouldn't, if I were you, take up too much Tempest. Doesn't he look smart, David?
3: Terribly. When did you change?
6: Lunchtime. Are you staying to supper?
3: Yes, to keep Anne company.
6: Good show.
4: Oh, good heavens, I've forgotten. It's been in the oven for hours.
3: Befitting the occasion.
6: How?
3: A burnt offering.
4: Yes, but we've got to eat it.
6: Burnt offering, native. I'm tempted again. Still, Anne's right. I haven't time to get involved.
3: Oh, it was only a joke.
6: Only pulling a leg. You've met Robin before, haven't you?
3: Once, yes, years ago.
6: Seen him this evening?
3: Oh, yes, well, we had quite a long powwow.
6: Now, don't tempt me too far.
3: I had quite a long chat.
6: Yeah, go on. Think I'll have a quick snifter.
3: I had a feeling you would.
6: Anything wrong in it?
3: Well, on the contrary. Enjoy the show all the better if you've had a few corkers.
6: Corkers?
3: Snorters. It's no use. It doesn't come naturally, and it never will. Not that I ever thought it would.
6: David, old boy, what are you talking about?
3: The tribal chant. I mean, the...
6: The temptation's too great.
3: No, I've told you, it was a joke.
6: Yours or Anne's?
3: Mine.
6: Sure?
3: Positive.
6: All right, then, perhaps you'd explain. The tribal chant.
3: Robin's vocabulary. Corkers, scorchers, stunners, smashers, snifters, to mention but a few.
6: Ah, so that's all it was.
3: That's all.
6: Anne thinks he sounds a joke.
3: Definitely. And I must admit, I agree. Anne hasn't mentioned it.
6: Too late. Fact is, Anne doesn't like Robin, never has.
3: Oh, no, that just isn't true, Tony. She's very fond of him. I know, because she said so to me. If you think for a moment, you'll see you're wrong.
6: Will I? Why?
3: Well, he's such a pleasant chap. Nobody could possibly dislike him.
6: Ah, that's true enough.
3: And that includes Anne.
6: All right, you've made your point. I'm fond of the boy myself.
3: Well, I'm sure it's mutual. He looks up to you, too.
6: Oh, I don't know about that.
3: I do.
6: Why, did he tell you so?
3: Well, not himself, no. But that's something else Anne said.
6: What?
3: That Robin looked up to his great white brother.
6: Looks up to his
3: looks up to the big ape. Up to you as a big act. A brother.
6: I'm not going to lose my temper while he's in the house. He's under the impression I'm happily married. I'll have another drink instead. Snifter.
3: Oh, no, look, Tony, you ought to know me by now. I'm always mixing things up.
6: Yes, but the ingredients always come from Anne.
7: Hello, Tony.
6: Hello there.
7: Already incorrect.
6: Good show. Join me in the tot?
7: I've been known to refuse.
6: Coming up now. There you are.
7: Ah, oh, thanks. Down the hatch.
6: Mud in your eye.
3: Bang ho.
6: Bang ho?
3: Bung on.
6: Foreigner.
4: The offering wasn't as burnt as I thought. You boys ought to be going. Tempest fugitive.
6: On our way now. Bye, darling. Now, don't wait up for us. Cheerio, David. Sorry, but... sorry.
3: No, it's all right. I hope you enjoy the show.
7: Oh, sure I will. Barnes, I've already seen it 17 times, and I like it more every time. Even getting the hang of the plot now.
3: Goodbye.
4: Goodbye. I wonder what they'll bring home this time.
3: You never know. They might not get up to any monkey tricks.
4: Oh, yes, they will. Tony's as good as admitted it.
3: Why? What did he say?
4: Don't wait up for us.

0: On your last trip, did you discover what the Earth people eat? They eat a great many of these. They peel them with their metal knives. Boil them for 20 of their minutes. Then they smash them all to bits. They are clearly the most primitive people.
1: For MASH, get smash.
2: Have you crossed Mr. Kipling in the meadow by the church? If I've painted that spire once, he said, I've painted it a dozen times. He offered me an apple pie. An artist needs inspiration, he explained. Golden shortcut.

0: Stage door, but no stage door keeper. Probably turn up in a second. Enjoy the show.
1: First rate.
0: How about my little number?
1: Amanda?
0: Yes.
1: Oh, eye-riveting.
0: Oh, here's the old boy now. Excuse me.
2: Yes, sir?
0: Miss Lee's dressing room.
2: Long near first door.
0: Oh, thanks a lot.
1: Look, you don't have to answer this unless you want to, but about Amanda, is it serious?
0: I've seen the show 18 times. By the way, she calls me Cherub.
1: Thanks for the warning.
0: There's worse to come, old man. I call her Tiddles.
1: Tiddles?
0: Yes.
1: It is serious.
0: Oh, here we are. We'd better knock.
3: Come in.
0: Hello, Tiddles.
3: Cherub, darling. Sweetie.
1: I'm Cherub's brother.
3: Sorry.
1: Tony.
3: Amanda.
1: Hello.
3: Hello. Cherub, guess what? You know Leonie?
0: Leonie?
3: Leonie France is in the show.
0: Oh, yes, of course.
3: We're sharing digs this week, adjoining rooms, so we've decided to throw a party.
0: Wednesday night?
3: Would you both like to come?
0: Oh, try and stop us.
1: No, I think you'd better count me out.
0: Why?
1: Well, I ought to be getting
0: Oh,
1: there.
0: Come on now. That doesn't sound like you. Don't tell me you're shy.
3: It won't be a big party. About six of us, that's all.
0: There you are, you see. A nice, intimate little affair.
1: I know. That's what's worrying me. I mean, that is...
0: Oh, you must come. Wouldn't be the same without you. You don't have to stay late.
1: Yes,
0: but... I'm sure you'll enjoy yourself. I know Tiddle's parties. Now, what do you say?
1: Oh, well, bang on.
4: Wizard.
3: I'll make a dancer of you yet. So try it again. You're still too slow on the turn.
0: Not fast enough for you, eh?
3: Just your feet.
0: All right, here we go. Oh, we're all scrumptious.
3: Will you keep your mind on your feet?
5: Drink, anybody? Anybody without a drink? Oh, how about you? Cherub's brother.
1: Oh, sorry, I was miles away.
5: I've forgotten your name, I'm afraid.
1: Tony, and you're...
5: Leonie.
1: Oh, yes, of course.
5: You've got an empty glass.
1: Oh, no more for me, thanks, really.
5: You are a wallflower, sitting here on the sofa all on your own. Don't you want to dance?
1: Oh, a bit out of practice.
5: Practice with me.
1: I couldn't ask you to take that risk.
5: All right, then. I'll sit down and talk to you. Move over.
1: Oh, sorry. Yes, right.
5: You don't seem to be enjoying yourself.
1: Oh, wizard time.
5: Well, really, I asked you to move over. But there's no need to pin yourself against the other side. You might come a little closer. Cynthia. Besides, you look terribly uncomfortable perched on the edge.
1: No, I'm fine.
5: I must say, I confess I'm a little surprised. It's terribly bad for my ego.
1: Oh, it isn't that. It's just a...
5: What?
1: Well, I'm a married man.
5: That makes it even more surprising.
1: Happily married.
5: Well, I see. Oh, well, luckily I've experienced this before, so I know exactly what to do. What's her name?
1: Whose?
5: Your wife's.
1: Anne.
5: Children?
1: One of each.
5: How old?
1: Well, Alexander's just...
0: Hello there, Tony. Tiddles has been giving me a dancing lesson.
1: How are you getting on?
0: Oh, hot stuff. I mean my dancing, not Tiddles.
3: Cherub.
0: Go and get me a drink lined up, there's an angel.
3: Yes, all right.
0: Got a spare handkerchief, Tony. Seem to have lost mine.
1: Oh, yeah, you can borrow this one.
0: Oh, good show.
1: You'd better wipe the your mouth.
0: Have I,
1: coated. And your ear, oddly enough.
0: Nothing odd about that old man. You must be getting old. Oh, there you are. You can hurry back in.
1: Thank you.
0: Was I right or wasn't I? Smashing party, eh?
1: Oh, smashing.
0: Yeah, now, where is that
1: time we were going, really, I do.
3: You were saying, Alexander's only...
1: Only a baby. Carol's 7 now. Well,
3: she's at school, then?
1: Oh, yes. I gather she's fairly bright. I guess that from me, of course. Draws rather well, too, and paints. She gets that from Anne. She's always had an artistic flair, you know. No, not that she has any time for it now, what with the children and the house and everything. She's artistic about that, you know, the way she arranges the flowers and that sort of thing.
3: Past 4.
6: Oh, good gracious, even worse than last year.
3: No, better.
6: Well, how do you make that out?
3: They went to great pains not to wake me up.
6: But you did, even so.
3: Oh, well, yes. That's what woke me up.
6: What?
3: All the shushing.
6: Oh, gosh. I see.
3: And needless to say, when Tony came to bed, I went to great pains to pretend I was asleep.
6: Sorry, I don't follow.
3: I didn't want him to think I was waiting up for him, in any sense.
6: Well, strictly no nagging.
3: Exactly.
6: Were they reeling?
3: Oh, yes. I crept out onto the landing and watched their progress up the stairs.
6: Tony as well?
3: was rather difficult to tell.
6: Difficult?
3: To tell whether he was really reeling or whether Robin was making him reel.
6: Terribly difficult. Where on earth have they been?
3: I haven't heard yet.
6: You don't mean he's still in bed?
3: They both are.
6: What, at 10:45?
3: Why so surprised? Gay dogs like Robin never get up till noon, and after his gay evening, Tony's obviously a tired old dog.
6: Well, hello, Psyche's woken up. Yes, no, I know you weren't really. I was joking. I wonder what the explanation's going to be this time.
3: About the same as last time.
6: Well, their watches had stopped.
3: Oh, something equally un... Oh.
6: What's the matter?
3: Movement on the stairs.
6: Well, this is going to be interesting.
3: Yes, but don't forget, I'm not supposed to know about it. The time they came in or anything.
6: My mind's a blank. I don't even remember you mentioning the time was 4:25.
1: Shh. Oh, hello there.
6: Morning, Tony.
3: Hello, darling.
1: Oh, shut up, Psyche.
6: Well, she's only saying good morning.
1: Well, she doesn't need to say it at the top of her voice.
3: Headache, darling?
1: No, slight.
6: Well, did you enjoy the show?
1: Yeah, first rate.
3: A gay evening altogether?
1: Oh, all right, you know.
3: What time did you get back?
1: Didn't you hear us come in?
3: Not a sound.
1: Oh, good.
6: Anne's just been telling me about it, actually.
1: About what?
6: Oh, telling me she didn't hear you come in. You must have come in terribly shushing. Terribly quietly.
3: Were you very late?
1: Well, no, not really, you know.
3: What time was it?
1: I don't know. You're just gone one, I suppose.
6: One?
1: Right about then.
6: I should take it back to the makers. Must take my watch back to the makers.
3: Would you like some breakfast?
1: No, thanks.
3: Coffee?
1: Yes, I'd love some.
3: Then you shall have some. I'll go and make it straight away.
1: Thank you, dear.
3: It's the least I can do. After all, you are taking me down in the car.
1: Taking you where?
3: Shopping. You promised me yesterday, remember?
1: Oh, for heaven's sakes, I'd forgotten about that. That really does it. Look, David, old boy, you've got to do something for me, and believe me, it's urgent. I left my scarf round there last night, and you've got to go and fetch it.
6: Round where?
1: No, well, I suppose you've got to know. But let this secret out, and it'll be the last you'll ever let out. You understand?
6: Well, only too clearly. I'm going to die young.
1: Now, listen, this is no joking matter. I'm in a devil of a fix.
6: Why? What's happened?
1: Oh, I better tell you the whole story. The leading lady in the show happens to be
6: a girlfriend of Robin's. Yes, I know. He told me.
1: Well, she threw a party in her digs last night. A nice little intimate affair. 3 girls and 3 men. Robin and I and one other.
6: What's wrong with that?
1: What's wrong with it?
6: Well, I can't see anything wrong.
1: No, but Anne would. It was all perfectly innocent, of course, but I can hardly expect her to believe that.
6: Oh, nonsense. Of course you would.
1: Look, there's no time to argue. It's in Marlow Road. I don't know the number, but it's a big house standing on its own. Off you go. There's a good chap. Every second counts.
6: You, what does the scarf look like?
1: Oh, for the love of Mike, I don't suppose there were many left there last night. It's one Anne knitted for me, and she must be getting absent-minded.
6: Why?
1: It's about 1.5 miles long. Sure to know I was wearing it last night, and she's bound to notice it's missing.
6: Bound to?
1: One of those odd twists of fate. Women expect us to notice what they're wearing, but we never do. On the other hand, we couldn't care less whether they notice, but they never miss a thing. And at times like this, it's deucedly inconvenient. Off you go. Boy, I'll tell Anne you certainly remembered you got a business appointment.
6: What, Saturday morning?
1: That's why you'd forgotten it.
6: Are you sure it wouldn't be better to confess the whole thing?
1: Oh, my dear chap, I've never been so sure of anything in my life. If Anne ever found out, she'd knit me another scarf, specially. And we'd both die young.
6: And the connection?
1: Specially to strangle me with.
3: Darling cherub, just to say how wonderful it was to see you again, but then...
2: Hey, that's private.
3: Well, you shouldn't leave it lying around. But then, darling cherub, it's always
2: one... me.
3: Not until I've seen how you've ended it. I love you, I love you, I love you. Your own Tiddles. Oh, dear. I didn't realize it was that serious. Here you are.
2: Sorry, that's all right. You haven't got an envelope, have you?
3: I may have one in my room. I'll go and see. I've got a feeling I used the last one. Wonder who that can be.
2: Coming!
6: Miss Lee?
2: Yes?
6: I'm sorry to bother you, but my brother-in-law, Tony, left his scarf here last night.
2: Oh, so that's who you are. Cherub's brother's brother-in-law.
6: Cherub?
2: Robin. Come along in. They should have brought you along to see the show.
6: Well, I only wish they had. I gather it's awfully good, and you're absolutely wonderful.
2: Is that what Cherub said?
6: Yes.
3: What else did he say?
6: That you sing like a dream, and when you dance, he sits up and sleeps.
3: Sleep?
6: Nods off as he watches. Sits up and watches.
3: Well, that's more like it.
6: He said something about a smashing little number, too, but he didn't tell me which one he meant.
3: Knowing Cherub, he probably meant me.
6: Meant that you were what?
3: A smashing little number.
6: Yes, I know, but he didn't say what it was called.
3: The scar's here, look.
6: Oh, jolly good.
3: Would you like some coffee or something?
6: Yeah, no, thanks. I've got to rush back. It's jolly nice to have met you. But...
5: No luck, darling.
3: Oh, dear. Oh, David Leonis.
4: Hello.
3: What am I worrying about? I've got my own special messenger. You don't mind, do you, taking this letter to Cherub?
6: Not a bit.
3: I haven't got an envelope, so I'll have to trust you not to read it.
6: Well, I wouldn't dream of reading it.
3: Oh, and you might give him a message. Say that Tiddles is glad to hear she's a smashing little number.
6: Tiddles?
3: Me.
6: Oh, I see. That Tiddles is glad to hear she's a smashing little... Oh, gosh, I see.
3: See what?
6: That it was you in tribal chant. Hello, Tony.
0: Oh, hello.
6: Came in the back way.
0: Hello, then.
6: Hello. One scarf, 1.5 miles long.
0: You'll have to hide it.
6: Hide it?
0: Anne noticed it was missing and started asking awkward questions. I had to think fast.
6: Well, what did you do?
0: Pretended to phone the theatre and told it had been found there. Where the dickens can we hide the dead?
3: Tony!
0: Oh, stuff it in your pocket, quickly.
6: Yes, all right. That's if I can get it all in.
3: I'll be ready to go and... Oh, hello, Pop. It's back already. Have you seen him?
6: Seen who?
0: Your business appointment.
6: Oh, yes, yes, yes, I saw him.
3: It must have been somebody very important to get you to the office on Saturday.
6: Well, yes, he's a pretty important scarf, actually. a pretty important chap.
3: What have you got in your pocket? It's bulging right out.
6: That's my scarf. And it's a bit on the long side.
0: Oh, somebody at the door. Would you answer it, Anne?
3: I think perhaps I'd better. I'll be ready to go in 5 minutes.
0: Righto. Oof, close shave.
6: Sorry.
0: No, not your fault. Better give it to me and I'll try and...
3: In here. I'll see you in a minute. Oh, yes, all right. Hello.
0: Hello there.
6: Hello, Zoe.
3: I've only popped in for a moment.
0: You'll have to excuse me, Zoe. I've got to go and get tidied up. Hang on to that scarf for a moment, would you, David?
6: If you like.
0: Grateful.
3: You're going to lose your scarf. Look, it's hanging out of your pocket.
6: Where?
0: Psyche, let go. Let go. Psyche, bring it back. Drop it down. Psyche.
3: Now, this is very interesting.
6: What?
3: Darling Cherub, just to say how wonderful it was to see you again.
6: Oh, you mustn't read that. It's somebody's letter.
3: It dropped out of your pocket, Cherub.
6: Why, I don't know what you're implying, but you're absolutely wrong. I met her for the first time this morning.
3: Who?
6: Tiddles.
3: Tiddles?
6: Yeah, that's her nickname.
3: And you met her for the first time this morning?
6: Oh, no, look, it isn't for me.
3: Zoe, if you'd like a lift down to the town, we're going... Tony's scarf.
6: Oh, gosh.
3: How did that get back here? How did this letter get in your pocket?
6: How do I always get into these messes?
7: Bye, Anne. Where's the time?
0: Come on, Robin. You're going to miss that train.
7: Goodbye, David. Bang on meeting you. Bye.
3: Goodbye.
6: Goodbye.
3: Goodbye, Robin.
6: Only lasted 3 days this time.
3: Yes, but for a different reason. The show's moved on to another town. He's off to see his darling Tiddles.
6: Oh, gosh, I see. Do you think they'll get married?
3: I think they might. And if they do, Peter Pan might grow up after all.
6: Oh, by the way, I haven't had a chance to say it before, but it was jolly nice of you not to say anything to Tony about the scarf.
3: Strictly no nagging.
6: Oh, you're a wizard wife.
3: He's a bang-on husband. Poor Robin. I always feel rather sad when he goes. But when he's here...
6: I know exactly what you're going to say.
3: What?
6: Oh, brother.
8: In A Life of this week, the artists taking part were David Bliss, George Cole, Anne Fellows, Diana Churchill, Tony Fellows, Colin Gordon, Robin Fellows, Frederick Treves, Psyche the Dog, Percy Edwards, Zoe Hunter, Sheila Sweet, Amanda Lee, Judith Stott, Leonie Francis, Sheila Manahan. This recorded program was written by Godfrey Harrison and produced by Leslie Bridgemont.
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3: No, sir. 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
2: 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Thank you.
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0: It's Sunday morning, and in the choir of the ancient cathedral of St. Ogg's, the dean is preaching.
1: And so we see throughout the history of the primitive church, according not only to the testimony of Eusebius of Caesarea, and to some extent Socrates Scholasticus, but also from the writings of such popular authors as Hermias, Zizomenus, Theodoret, not to mention Lactantius.
0: In the cushioned seclusion of his curtained throne, the bishop listens attentively.
1: Severus Callistus, Ephrasius, all speed, and venerable bees. In all these authors, we find the same emphasis on simplicity. God, joyous simplicity. It was both the keynote and the watchword of the primitive church.
2: Archdeacon, Archdeacon.
3: Times, what? What note?
2: To find that hearing aid a help.
3: What hearing aid?
2: Well, that thing you've got stuck in your ear with a wire.
3: This? Oh, this isn't a hearing aid. Listen.
2: Oh, Moses.
3: It's my new transistor. My aunt gave it to me for my birthday.
1: Is this simplicity today? Alas, we find little evidence of it in this cathedral. Everywhere comfort, luxury, and opulence abound. We must renounce it. We must return simplicity to start.

0: Ah, come on, Henry. I just opened the front door. There. Do you smell that, Henry?
1: My word, yes.
0: Know what it is?
1: Your dreams again?
0: Brains? Oh, really, Henry, can't you forget you're an archdeacon for 5 minutes? That's the smell of a most beautiful 12-pound salmon roasting. I caught it myself yesterday.
1: But Luke said that you'd gone to the House of Lords.
0: Ah, that's what he believes, but between ourselves, I decided to do something useful instead. By the way, where is Luke?
1: He was just behind us when we left the cathedral.
0: Oh, Henry, that reminds me. The sermon. Can you tell me what it was about?
1: Certain, Bishop. Sex before marriage. It was instructive. I learned a lot.
0: The Dean preached on sex before marriage? I don't believe it.
1: Oh, not the Dean. The Bishop of Kingston.
0: Henry, I may have failed to grasp the content of the sermon, but not the identity of the preacher. And it certainly wasn't the Bishop of Kingston.
1: Oh, it was St. Paul's. The reception was excellent. I heard every word on this.
0: What's that?
1: Oh, my new transistor. My aunt gave it to me for my birthday.
0: Your aunt gave you a thing like that?
1: Last year, she gave me a new hairbrush. I shall always be a boy to her. Care to listen?
0: No, thank you.
1: I expect it will still be family favorites. Yes, the sun is shining in Montreal, but they're expecting a storm.
0: Mm. And they're not the only ones. What shall I do if he asks me what I thought of his sermon?
1: Oh, can't you get Newt to tell you?
0: Oh, I don't like to. You see, he's new to the church. Young, impressionable, easily shocked. After all, Henry, I am his first bishop. What would you have thought if you discovered your first bishop had gone to sleep in a sermon?
1: He usually did. Can't you ask him tactfully?
0: Yes, well, it looks as though I shall have to. Oh, come on, let's go and have lunch.
1: You mean now, this minute?
0: Yes, why? Is something wrong?
1: No, Bishop, no. It's just that I rather wanted to do something first.
0: Oh, yes, of course. How very thoughtless of me, Henry. Yes, I'm so sorry. You know where it is, don't you?
1: Yes, thank you, Bishop. Can't be long.
0: No, not through here. Why are you going into the study?
1: To have a sherry, Bishop.
0: I thought you wanted a wash.
1: No, thank you, no. I'm quite clean. Cheers, Bishop.
0: Oh, really, Henry? Where are your manners?
1: Oh, Bishop, I am sorry. Do you want one?
0: No, thank you. I still find it possible to eat my midday meal without the aid of alcoholic stimulants. Ah, Newt! At last, where have you been?
2: Well, I'm so sorry, my lord, but I just have to congratulate the Dean on his wonderful sermon.
0: Oh, did you? Good. Then you can tell me what it was about. I mean, I was unfortunately prevented by the thick curtains round my throne from hearing quite all that the Dean said in his discourse this morning.
2: I know, my lord, you went to sleep.
0: But you can't see me from where you sit. How could you possibly know I was asleep?
2: Well, the Dean told me.
0: The Dean?
2: Yes, he said your mouth was hanging open.
0: Did he?
2: Yes, he also said...
0: I can guess what he also
2: said,
0: Newt.
2: When he took the attitude, my lord...
0: I do not want to know his attitude.
2: Well, I think you should know it, my lord.
0: Thank you, Newt, that the Dean saw me as sufficiently serious. Henry, what are you laughing at?
1: Stop messing about. I don't know how they get away with it.
0: Really, Henry, will you kindly take that thing out of your ear?
1: Did you speak, Bishop?
0: Oh, never mind. You'll just have to tell me what the Dean said over lunch, Newton. If I meet him, I'll brazen it out. Come on, let's go and discuss this salmon.
2: Oh, yes, of course, it's a salmon, isn't it? Do you know, Archdeacon, on his way back from the House of Lords yesterday, the Bishop met this nice man on the train who gave him the most lovely salmon, didn't you, my lord?
0: Oh, never mind about all that. Just let's go and eat it.
2: What about now?
0: What do you mean now? Of course I mean now.
2: Well, I rather want to do something first.
0: Oh, not you too.
2: But I'm so sorry, my lord.
0: I must tell you quite frankly, Newt, I don't expect this sort of thing from my chaplain. It's one thing for the archdeacon at his age.
2: But my lord,
0: it's most self-indulgent. And it'll hold up lunch.
2: Well, I'm sorry if it's inconvenient.
0: It is most.
2: I'm afraid I must insist, my lord.
0: If you must, you must, I suppose. But I can tell you, Newt, that this is not the path to ecclesiastical preferment.
2: Well, I never imagined it was, my lord.
0: Where are you going?
2: To the bathroom, of course.
0: I thought he wanted a drink.
1: A drink? Oh, thank you.
0: I thought he wanted a drink.
1: A drink? Oh, thank you, Bishop.
3: Henry.
0: Who can that be? Fancy calling at lunchtime.
1: Oh, don't worry, Bishop. I'll get rid of them.
0: Henry, do you think you should open the front door with a decanter of sherry in your hand?
1: Oh, no, no, Bishop, no. You're right. If they see this, they'll never go.
0: Let me see. I think I'll just have a small one. Why not?
1: Oh. Bishop.
0: It's only medicinal. I beg your pardon. What's the matter, Henry? Who is it?
1: The Dean, Bishop.
0: Are you sure?
1: Yes, I saw his knees through the letterbox.
0: Henry, what am I going to do? He knows I slept through his sermon.
1: Don't let him in.
0: Henry, what are you suggesting?
1: Keep quiet and he'll think you're not at home.
0: My dear Henry, are you seriously suggesting that I, your bishop, should practice a miserable, petty deception like that? Where shall we hide? Let's go into the hall and have a look. What's that noise?
1: A Newt coming downstairs.
0: Oh, listen to him, the great flat-footed chaplain. Let's hope the dean doesn't hear. Newt!
2: Coming, my lord, coming.
0: Newt, will you please?
2: All right, my lord.
0: Newt, yes. For goodness sake.
2: Well, I'm going as fast as I can, my lord. Oh, Dean, do come in.
4: Oh.
2: My lord, it's the Dean.
0: Oh, what a surprise. Thank you, Newt.
5: I had begun to think that you were not at home, my lord.
0: Oh, really? Why was that?
5: I've been ringing the bell for several minutes.
1: Oh, it's out of order, I expect. Isn't it, Bishop?
0: Oh, yes, Henry. Yes, of course. I'm afraid it's not working, Dean.
2: Oh, but it is, my lord. I heard it clearly upstairs.
0: Thank you, Newt, again.
2: Oh, that's all right, my lord.
5: I wish to speak to you, my lord. I trust I'm not interrupting anything important.
0: Oh, no. Well, Dean, since you mention it, we were just about to have lunch.
5: Good. Nothing important. I'll go into your study.
0: Henry, go in and talk to him.
1: Me? Talk to the Dean? Alone? Well, what shall I say?
0: Remember Job, chapter 34, verse 33. Speak what thou knowest.
1: I'll try, Bishop. But when I'm with the Dean, I never seem to knowest anything.
0: Quick, Newt, quick. What was the sermon about?
2: But he knows you went to sleep, my lord.
0: Nevertheless, please tell me what the sermon was about.
2: Well, mayn't I tell you what he said about you being asleep?
0: If you don't tell me what the sermon was about, he'll do that himself. Quick, what did he say in his sermon?
2: Well, I shall have to think.
1: Dean.
5: Yes, Archdeacon?
1: Did you know the sun is shining in Montreal?
5: Indeed.
1: Yes. Mark you, they're expecting a storm.
0: Well, what is it?
5: At last, my lord.
0: Oh, I'm so sorry, Dean, but I just had to have a word with my chaplain on a very pressing matter. However, I am now able to tell you how much I enjoyed your sermon on the primitive church. I listened avidly.
5: You surprised me, my lord. I thought you were asleep.
0: Ah, I wondered if you'd think that. Appearances are so deceptive. No, Dean, I merely lowered my eyelids as an aid to concentration.
5: I told your chaplain that in your position, I too might have gone to sleep.
0: Try asking me a few questions and you'll... What? What was that? Newt, why didn't you tell me this?
2: Well, I tried, my lord, but you said you only wanted to know about the sermon so that you could pretend that you'd heard...
0: I knew, yes, yes. I don't want to go into all that, too. Now, my dear Dean, you know you overwhelm me. In all my years toiling in the vineyard, never have I met a finer example of true Christian humility.
5: Humility, I don't understand.
0: Well, to admit that if you had to listen to yourself preaching, even you would have gone to sleep.
3: I said nothing at the time, my lord.
0: Did I hurt you?
5: I said, my lord, that were I in your position, your physical position, lolling amongst silken cushions on a throne more suited to an Eastern potentate than an Anglican divine, I too might have found it difficult to keep awake.
0: Oh, I see. Well, well, Dean, that's all very interesting, but if you've nothing else to say, we were just on our way into London.
5: Yes, so, I have brought this to show you, my lord.
0: Oh, what is it?
5: My wife's freehand drawing of the cathedral interior.
0: Oh, really, really, well, well. Henry, what do you think of that?
1: She's certainly got a free hand.
0: Oh, yes, I see. Where are all the chairs?
5: They have been removed.
0: Removed? Then what does the congregation sit on?
5: The congregation stands.
0: But where are the carpets? The memorial packs? What's happened to the painting of old Bishop Hawkins?
5: All gone. It's part of my plan to return to the stark, joyous simplicity of the primitive church.
2: Mm. Well, doesn't it look nice, my lord?
0: Nice? It looks as though we've had the bailiffs in. And when, may I ask, do you propose to perpetrate this desecration?
5: Unfortunately, it will take several years to clear away all the accumulated rubbish.
0: Oh, that's some comfort, I suppose.
5: But stage one will be executed tomorrow morning.
0: Stage one?
5: The removal of the screen behind the altar.
0: Oh, now you've gone too far. The screen behind the altar? That screen was put there for a purpose.
5: Indeed, my lord. What purpose?
0: What purpose? Well, I don't know. But there must have been a purpose. It was probably put there to cover up something. What's behind it?
5: A stone.
0: A stone?
5: Hewn from the living rock. See, here, my wife has depicted it in the drawing.
0: That looks like a tea chest.
5: It is the stone on which your great predecessor, my lord, the blessed Bishop Og, sat when the cathedral was first built.
0: He sat on a bare stone?
5: Yes.
0: Without even a cushion?
5: Certainly.
0: Poor man. You think they could have found him something better to sit on than that?
5: No doubt he found it good for his concentration, my lord.
0: Yes, I can think of something it can't have been too good for. It must have been extremely uncomfortable.
5: Comfort was not then the desideratum it has unhappily become today.
0: Oh, possibly not. However, Dean, I still think that you are making a mistake to move that screen.
5: As dean of the cathedral, I am
0: that you are within your rights. I wouldn't dream of interfering.
5: I'm glad to hear that, my lord.
0: And now, if you'll excuse us, we really are rather late for lunch. It's salmon, you know, how easily it's spoilt by overcooking.
5: Salmon? No, my lord. At the deanery, Mrs. Pew Critchley and I are not familiar with such choice viands.
2: Mm. Oh, we didn't buy it, Dean. No, the bishop was given it by this nice man
0: No. Will you please show the dean out?
2: Oh, of course, my lord. Will you come this way, Dean?
5: Oh, by the way, my lord.
0: Oh, what is it now?
5: I should perhaps have added that when the altar screen is removed tomorrow morning, I have ordered the curtains and cushions to be removed from your throne at the same time.
0: You what? You can't do that.
5: On the contrary, my lord, as you have just remarked, I am within my rights. Good morning to you, my lord.
2: Well, isn't that a good idea, my lord? It will help you to keep awake, won't it?
0: Look!
2: Well, just a moment, Lord. I must be in charge of the dean out.
0: Really? This is really too much. I shall fight this, Henry. I shall take this to the very top. I tell you, Henry! Oh, really, Henry? Did you hear what the dean said?
1: No. I heard what Kenneth Williams just said. Oh.
0: Henry, would you get that pair of scissors for me from the desk?
1: Oh, of course, Bishop. Anything to be useful. May one ask what you want them for?
0: You may. This.
1: But Bishop, you cut my wire.
0: Yes, Henry, I know I have. You're coming with me.
1: Where to? The dining room?
0: No, Henry, the library. We're going to conduct a thorough examination of the cathedral records.
1: That doesn't sound much fun.
0: It may not be fun, Henry, but it's our only hope. We must find out why that screen was put up in the first place. We've got to keep the dean's hands off my soft furnishings.

0: Oh, dear.
1: Don't waste time sighing, Newt.
0: Well, mayn't I have a little rest, my lord? I've been reading solidly for 9 hours. It's 11 o'clock.
1: Newt, we have got to stop the dean taking down that screen. Henry!
2: Oh, what's that, Bishop?
1: I was just saying... Henry, you've been reading that same book for hours.
2: Have I?
1: What is it?
2: Just a book.
1: Let me see. Pagan fertility rites.
2: It just happened to catch my eye.
1: Oh, really? Well, we're here to search the cathedral record.
2: But they're so boring.
1: Nonsense, Henry. They're very interesting.
0: Anyway, that's the last one, Lord. There's nothing in any of them.
2: Ah, that's that, then. Good night, Bishop.
1: That is not that, Henry. The answer may lie in one of these books.
0: But we've looked through them, my lord.
1: Not all of them. What about those up there on the top of the bookcase?
0: Those? Oh, aren't they rather high?
1: Oh, I see. It's the Anglo-Catholic shelf, is it?
0: I mean, they're out of reach, my lord.
1: Out of reach? Nonsense. Get that ladder.
0: Oh, of course.
3: Here you are, my lord.
1: Ah, thank you, Newt. Now, just stand it against the bookcase, will you?
0: Righty-ho, here we are.
1: Thank you, Newt.
0: Well, ready when you are, my lord.
1: Right, Newt, when you're ready.
0: Righty-ho, my lord.
1: When you like, Newt.
0: As you please, my lord.
1: Oh, come on, man, get up the ladder.
0: What, me?
1: Well, you surely don't expect me to go up there, do you?
0: Well, no, I suppose not.
1: Well, then.
0: Well, no, I couldn't, my lord. No, no, don't ask me, my lord. I haven't got a head for heights.
1: Oh, don't be. We'll hold the bottom, won't we, Henry? Henry!
2: Did you speak?
1: Can't you put that book down?
2: No, Bishop, I might lose the place.
1: Oh. I don't know what's got into you today.
2: Sorry, Bishop. It's just that I've always wondered what unmentionable practices were.
1: Oh, really, Henry? Come and hold this ladder.
2: Right-ho, Bishop.
1: Now, up you go, Newt.
0: Oh, dear, must I?
1: Of course.
0: Oh, righty-ho, my lord. I don't think I can go any higher.
1: But you're only on the first rung.
0: Oh, is that all? Well, righty-ho, then. Up we go. Oh, dear, I'm not enjoying this.
1: Look, Newt, it's no good going up one rung at a time. That would frighten anyone, wouldn't it, Henry?
2: Definitely.
1: Just run up and you'll be there before you know what's happened.
0: Well, are you sure?
1: Yes, of course I am. I'll count up to three, and on three, up you go. Well, right?
0: Yes, if you say so, my lord.
1: Splendid. One, two, three. There! Oh. What did I tell you? You're up there.
0: Yes, so I am. Goodness, isn't it the most...
1: Why have you come down again?
0: Well, I look at the ground, my lord, and it seems so far away.
1: Well, don't look at it. Now, back you go.
0: Oh, no, don't make me, my lord, please.
1: No, do as your bishop tells you.
0: Oh, of course, my lord, if you put it like that.
1: Go on. Oh. Higher, man,
0: no,
1: higher.
0: I can't, my lord,
1: of
0: I can't.
1: Of course you can.
0: Well, don't shake the ladder, please. Oh, don't shake the ladder, my lord.
1: Then go on up, as I tell you.
0: Well, my lord, very well, yes.
1: At last. Now. Don't look down and you'll be all right.
0: Right away, my lord, yes.
1: Ah. What can you see?
0: Well, I'm not sure, really, but I think it's Bishop Potter's remain.
2: Impossible. They buried him in the crypt. I was there.
0: Not his physical remains, Archdeacon, his literary remains.
1: Well, what else is up there?
0: Ah, now let me see. Kalish on Leviticus, Cutworth on the intellectual system, and Bishop Bonner on... Oh, dear, I've got this. Well, I couldn't see what that one was on.
1: My head, Luke.
0: Right, I'm so sorry, my lord. Here. Oh, I see. Oh, look here. Here's Canon Hackett's History of St. Ogg.
1: Good. See if there's anything in it.
0: All righty, hey, I'll come down.
1: There's no need for that.
0: You mean, look at it up here?
1: Well, of course.
0: Oh. You will hold the ladder, won't you?
1: Well, of course we will. Hey, Henry, you're not still reading that book, are you?
2: It's very interesting, Bishop.
1: Ah, so it seems.
2: There's a lot about St. Ogg's in it. Did you know that the cathedral was built on the site of a pagan temple?
1: Well, of course, Henry. Most cathedrals were. Have you found anything, Newt?
0: No, not yet, my lord.
2: Look, there's a picture of the pagans.
1: Where? Oh, Henry. What are they doing?
2: I'm not sure, Bishop. I think it's an unmentionable practice.
1: Good gracious.
2: Rather different from confirmation, eh?
1: It certainly is, Henry. And what's more, they appear to be doing it on the altar.
2: An altar? Well, it looks like a tea chest.
1: A tea chest. Wait a minute. Look. Look, it says the ceremony is being performed on the stone altar that was hewn from the living rock. This altar was later incorporated in the building of St. Ogg's Cathedral, where it was used not as an altar, but as the bishop's seat to prevent the congregation from remembering its lurid past. Henry, I have an idea.
2: What's that, Bishop?
1: That is what we've been looking for. We must see the dean at once.
2: What now? He'll be asleep.
3: Oh, don't worry, this'll wake him up. Come on.
0: Well, now, doesn't he be much here, my lord? Can I come down the ladder now? My lord?
4: Oh, my lord! Oh, don't leave me here alone! How am I going to get down? Oh,
1: help! Help! Help! And so, Dean, in the light of this information, I feel sure you will agree the altar screen must have been erected to hide this stone from the congregation and prevent them thinking about its lurid past.
2: And all those unmentionable practices.
1: Precisely. And so to remove it would be most unwise as it would be to tamper with anything else, like curtains and cushions, for example.
5: My lord, am I to understand that you have roused me from my slumbers in order merely to communicate this balderdash?
1: Balderdash?
5: It is past credence.
2: Well, surely you admit the screen was put there for some purpose.
5: My lord, I am extremely tired. I should be grateful if I might be permitted to return to bed.
1: No, I'm very sorry, Dean, but as the spiritual head of this diocese, I must insist on your guarantee that you will not expose our people to the contaminating sight of this pagan stone.
5: Do I understand, my lord, that your objection to my moving the screen is based solely on your wish that this stone should not be revealed, and that were I to find an alternative method of concealing it, you would be satisfied?
1: Yes, I suppose so.
5: Ah, then I am pleased to tell you I see a solution.
1: Oh, you do?
5: Mm-hmm.
2: May we have a peep?
5: All in good time, Archdeacon. You will see when next you attend service in the cathedral. Good night, gentlemen. And so, as we move step by step nearer to the simplicity of the primitive church, we are reminded of the testimony of those early authors, Eusebius of Caesarea, Socrates, Solasticus.
6: Archdeacon, yes, Newt.
5: The writings of Hermias.
6: How do you think it looks without the screen?
5: Not to mention,
6: certainly opened it up, hasn't it?
2: Yes, I'm freezing.
6: Set my eyes. Do you think it's more like the primitive church?
2: Primitive, all right.
5: Archdeacon.
6: Archdeacon.
5: Yes,
6: doesn't the bishop look splendid sitting up there on the stone?
2: He may look it, but...

0: But I shouldn't think he feels it.
1: No. He must be dreadfully hard. Still, there's one good thing.
0: What's that?
1: I don't think there's much danger of him falling asleep.
2: Satisfactory to all parties. And in keeping with the simplicity of the primitive church.

0: Excuse me, can I help you?
1: Oh, thank you, nurse. Yes, we've called to see a patient.
0: I'm sorry, but this isn't visiting time.
2: Matron said it would be all right.
1: Yes, you see, the bishop hasn't been allowed visitors until today.
0: Oh, well, in that case, he's in here. Some visitors for you, my lord.
2: Oh, thank you, nurse. Oh, Henry, Newt, come in.
1: We've brought you some grapes, my lord.
2: And I thought you might like to borrow my transistor, Bishop. I've had the wire mended.
3: Oh, Henry, that really is generous.
2: Oh, not at all, not at all. You're bound to be out before I need it next Sunday.
1: How is your neck, my lord?
3: Well, it's still very painful, Newt.
1: Ah.
2: Can you turn your head yet?
3: Not properly, Henry. But it's getting easier. The doctor says it's the second most severe case he's ever seen.
1: Well, I'm so sorry, my lord.
3: Thank you, Doctor.
2: So am I, Bishop.
3: Thank you, Henry.
1: My lord?
3: Yes, Newt.
1: Well, my lord, the Archdeacon, well, that is to say, we've been wondering, haven't we, Archdeacon?
2: Definitely.
3: Oh, what about?
1: Well, my lord, we don't quite see how sitting on that stone...
2: Bare stone?
1: Bare stone, yes. Could affect you in quite this,
2: area.
1: Yes, area, yes. Yes.
3: Oh, well, this has nothing to do with sitting on a stone.
1: Isn't it?
3: No. What I've got is a severe spasm of the neck muscles caused by a howling draft that blows across from the Lady Chapel.
2: Because the dean took the screen down.
3: Yes, I always said that screen was put there for a purpose.
1: Oh, then you'll be glad to hear the news, my lord, eh, Archdeacon?
2: My word, yes.
1: Will you tell him?
2: Rather. Nobody's seen the dean since Sunday.
1: No, not that, Archdeacon. I mean, about the screen.
2: Oh, yes, yes, yes. He's put it back.
1: Yes, my lord. And all your cushions and curtains, my lord, so you'll be able to go to sleep.
3: I know. The dean told me.
2: The dean? But nobody's seen him.
3: The dean and I have been working together on the problem. And I'm glad to say that he's come round to my way of thinking.
1: It must be seeing you like this, my lord. Your case has softened his heart.
3: I think he's been more affected by the other case, Newt.
2: What other case?
1: Oh, God, you mean someone else has got a spasm in the neck muscles?
3: Yes. The doctor says it's the most severe case that he's ever seen.
1: Who is it, my lord? Oh, not poor old Mr. Paddy Jones, the organist.
3: Not Mr. Yes. Paddy Jones, Newt. The poor dean.
2: The dean? The dean, is he here as well? Bishop?
3: In the next room, Henry, and likely to be there for some time, I'm afraid.
1: Well, I don't understand, my lord. I mean, how could the dean be affected by the draught from the Lady Chapel?
3: He wasn't. It seems he was affected by the northeast wind blowing from the cloisters. It seems the curtain round my throne were put there especially to protect the pulpit from it. He's talking about draft excluders, fitted carpets, and when I spoke to him this morning, he even suggested double glazing the east window. I think we can say that we've heard the last of his plan to return to the primitive church.
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5: Amanda Iannucci's Charm Offensive, presented by Amanda Iannucci.
6: Thank you very much. Welcome to a brand new series of Charm Offensive, the show that's at the bottom of everyone's lips. It's good to be back in a brand new slot and at a time of enormous political upheaval because this week a surly fat man played croquet while being working class. Yep, croquet, bowls for people who can't bend. I've actually found it quite exasperating putting this show together. First of all, the whole story of Prescott and his country mansion breaking. And first of all, I was confused.

0: confused because I was only half listening to the news, and for a moment I actually thought John Prescott had left the Big Brother house. But then the more I listened, the more I just got annoyed because the whole world has just gone croquet mad. Every news headline is obsessed with croquet. Here's a headline I heard on Radio 4 yesterday.
1: Foreign ministers from the five permanent members of the United Nations Croquet Council in Germany will meet in Vienna today. The United States has said it's ready for direct talks with the Iranian authorities, as long as they stop croquet in Richmond first.
0: And I have a funny feeling there'll be more croquet-related news throughout the show as it happens. Before then, let's meet this week's charm offensive guests. Please welcome Will Smith, Natalie Haynes and Clive Anderson. OK, more on Prescott to come, to quote a Sun headline. Saturday, 12:30.
2: You know, to that fine detail.
3: Yeah, he runs like clockwork.
0: Not a cuckoo clock, though, no. But first of all...
3: Yeah, it's eating into people's brains now, isn't it?
0: Someone with a visual...
3: image of...
2: I'm thinking of a grandfather clock with those big pendulums that swing. But that wouldn't be appropriate, apparently.
0: Oh.
4: Congratulations, I now need a bath. Just from listening to it.
3: We compared John Prescott's genitals to different types of clock. That's satire.
0: Shall we just get all the John Prescott innuendos out now? Shall we just call a John Prescott innuendo amnesty? And just get them out? This was scheduled for later on in the show, but... It was been quite absurd because what happened in Parliament, whenever John Prescott said anything, the Tories would pick up on any sort of slightly double meaning phrase he used, like I'm very much hands on.
3: So, go woo,
0: hands on, eh?
3: You've done it.
0: Prime Minister's full backing, more like fat bonking. Deputy Prime Minister, more like deep titty pump monster.
3: Grace and Favour residence. Shouldn't that be a residence where a woman called Grace does favours for money? I'm implying he lives in a brothel.
0: Deputy leader of the Labour Party. More like Deputy Lira Ovulate Pert, eh?
4: I'm now going to have that bath in bleach, in case you were wondering.
0: Thank you. Okay. But first of all, national holidays. This week, a poll asked the public to choose a day to celebrate Britishness and explain why. And the winner was the 12th of June, the anniversary of the signing of the Magna Carta. So first, I'd like to ask everyone if they would like to nominate a special day to have as an extra holiday and why.
3: A National Lampoon Day, where Chevy Chase takes the entire nation on a disastrous holiday.
0: Would that be the only National Lampoon Day? Or
3: I think
0: it would
3: be several.
0: Yes.
4: So I don't want any more bank holidays, and I especially don't want June the 12th. There's so many in a row, and they're such vicious, viscous things. I would rather we had a mobile day, like Easter, or like libraries, and then...
0: What, a bank holiday that comes around to your local area?
4: Yeah, and then...
3: And it's quite understocked.
4: Yeah.
0: And
4: then
0: only,
4: I wouldn't know
0: only
4: it was
0: pensioners
4: coming.
0: And children celebrate.
4: Yeah, that's fine. And then I wouldn't have time to dread it.
2: But all the ones they've suggested have been, well, let's have Trafalgar Day, that make back holiday, or make it when Napoleon was beaten at Waterloo, which, you know, if it were to be a holiday, it should have been started 200 years ago when it was fresh in everyone's memory. You can't start going back. It's like handing out knighthoods to everybody who played in the 1966 World Cup on the basis we haven't won anything since then. It should have been done at the time, if at all.
0: Come on, in the words of Mars Bars, believe.
2: Yeah.
0: Come on, Clyde, believe.
2: That's one of the blatant bits of product placement I've ever seen on the BBC.
0: No. I mean, they've gone down badly in Scotland, I tell you.
2: Yeah.
0: I'd like a deep-fried believe, please. Yeah. A side portion of a pickled optimism and a chilli hope. Yeah. How about a day to celebrate British music called Happy Mondays Tuesday?
3: Get Carter Day. Yeah, we celebrate Michael Caine being nude, holding a shotgun.
0: A celebration of 60s British films.
3: Yeah.
0: All right, because I was going to go with Sunday Bloody Sunday Monday.
2: So what day have we decided upon then?
0: Pete Doherty Come Down Friday. Over now to Charlotte Green with another national croquet update.
1: Cleveland police declared a major emergency overnight when an explosion at a croquet plant near Middlesbrough started a big fire.
0: OK, well, as promised, let's now look at John Prescott. Now, after the past few weeks, John Prescott has been having a terrible time, and it's hard not to think of John Reed's famous quote, unfit for purpose. Actually, other quotes from John Reed this week have been, what do you mean you don't know? This is gammon and cheese when I ordered a crayfish wrap. What do you mean you've lost the order? I'm sorry, I've been under a lot of strain. I didn't mean to do that. They're over there in the first aid box. What do you mean you've lost the first aid box? Again, I'm sorry I did that. How many times have I done that this week? What do you mean you don't know?
3: He is genuinely terrifying, isn't he?
0: But John Reed.
3: Yeah,
0: yes.
3: He always seems to me like the sort of man who has calmly watched people die in car parks. Just, no flicker.
0: To draw that illusion, how many of those people have you seen?
4: Nine.
3: Not in real life. But can't you imagine him just upgrading your beating to a killing because you've got blood on his shoes?
0: We were actually talking about John Prescott until we got sidetracked into John Reed's
4: car park
0: terror. Yes, so where now for Prescott and croquet?
3: He could have been doing a lot worse things in his garden, couldn't he? I mean, he was just playing a game.
0: Yes.
3: Of croquet. I mean, yes. My dad likes to urinate on the tomatoes to fertilise them. I mean, that's fine if you're a mildly eccentric retired music teacher, but not good if you're the Deputy Prime Minister.
5: Not good if you're going round for some salad later, is it?
3: No, but, I guess. Not good if the fence is being replaced, as happened the other week. But,
5: probably rotted away.
4: It's because he really likes that. Hammers. That's the thing. I think when he doesn't play croquet, he has one of those, you know, like they have a fair to test your strength. He does that. And if they'd had a picture of him doing that, everyone would have gone, oh, what a lovely working class hero. So he loves the fair.
0: So why then is it playing a game of croquet that is the
5: fundamental
0: crime?
5: It's the strangest thing.
3: But maybe it's just like he knows he's on his way out, and that once Tony Blair said, I'm standing by him, he's got about a week to go. So it's just like the equivalent of bringing in games at the end of term. It's just like, I'll just get a few balls around then play mousetrap for a bit, you know.
0: He claims that it was actually an away day. They were going to some sort of team-building, brainstorming exercise.
5: No, I think he was just in the wrong place at the wrong time, because he hasn't got a diary secretary anymore. So he didn't know where he was supposed to be.
0: Now, speaking of news, before we move on, can I just explain that because we're now in a high-profile slot, we've been given more money so we can afford for every panellist to have their own rolling news ticker tape, continuously moving from left to right underneath them. Now, this will give listeners at home a constant stream of the latest headlines. So those at home should hear this now. Well, in the studio, we're going to go on to the next round, which is all about the growing conflict in East Timor, and a part of the show called East Timor Gentlemen, Please. So, Will, where do you stand on the growing crisis in East Timor?
5: Peru's caretaker president demands new mop. Digital map of universe, wrong way up.
0: I'm rather troubled by that.
3: New variant CJD lacks subtlety of original.
0: Marrow Christ scares Harvest Festival. E. coli has entered the Big Brother house.
4: Teenager's fetus doesn't understand her.
5: Speculation and the claims. Three caravan-sized meteorites heading for Earth really slowly.
3: Sting admits, I am a bee in name only. I have no honey-making abilities.
0: Widdicombe burns up on re-entry.
3: Fatal kidney error ruins steak pie.
0: Which is why, in the end, there'll have to be an international conference to sort it out. Oh, God, OK. Well, yeah. I never thought we'd be able to wring so many laughs out of East Timor. So thanks once again to the panel for one of the funniest moments of my life. Now we move on to a round called If Meat Is Murder, Is Quorn Wasting Police Time? This is all about animal testing. Actually, Morrissey issued a warning to vivisectionists. He's spoken out. He said, how can you bear to listen to the melancholy bleating of a baritone sheep being tortured with a laboratory probe on a grey Sunday afternoon indoors? He sang. What's people's views on animal testing?
4: So I'm quite hardcore vegetarian. I have been for 18 years, and my philosophy has consistently been that I won't eat anything with a face, although, of course, I will peel it and then wear it.
0: I'm slightly similar. I don't eat meat, and I don't wear leather shoes. However, I do deliberately harm animals. I have slippers that are essentially hollowed-out rabbits.
4: I think probably the main problem with this is that nobody... It was guinea pig farmers, wasn't it, whose granny was disinterred. And nobody really likes guinea pigs because they're so squeaky and annoying.
0: Yes.
4: They're like Joe Pasquale, but animals.
3: You've really got to love guinea pigs to dig up a corpse. I mean, there must come a point that, when you're 3 feet down and dawn is approaching where you think, well, hang on. If they hadn't called themselves guinea pigs in the first place, this wouldn't have happened. Yeah, they're like the boy who turns up at school and on the first day and says, hello, my name's Leslie and I like ballet, and then complains he gets bullied for the rest of his school career.
2: The worst name is Edible Dormouse. Now, whoever goes around calling themselves that, that is stupid.
0: I don't understand why they test cosmetics on animals, because they're not going to look any better because they've got lips. So,
2: I don't know. If you see a sheep... Oh, it's just me. But, I think as long as we do a deal, if we test on animals and then we test animal medicine on us.
0: Right.
2: I'm having a deworming course at the moment.
0: we could test on Morrissey, since he is mostly vegetable matter.
3: So. Yeah. But it's a weird thing anyway, that the protists, because they've got the protists in Oxford as well, where they're now, they've got to be kind of 100 yards back, and they're only doing it on a Thursday, and they turn up every week with their placards. And I just think, the two positions are so diametrically opposed. If you're kind of standing there with a placard against the scientist, it's not that likely that he's going to come to work one day and kind of go, oh, sorry, I've never really read that before. I assumed you were advertising a golf sale. But you're right, my life is a murderous lie. Hand me the megaphone.
2: But on that basis, there's no point protesting about the Iraq war. It would go ahead with nobody being paid attention to.
3: Exactly. But, we all want to make people do things or not do things we don't agree with. Like, I really wish that my flatmate would do his share of washing up. I've never thought of digging up his grandmother to make a do that.
4: You have thought about it.
3: Yeah, I'd take a more...
0: How's that going to help?
3: Well, no, it's not, that's just going to anger him. He's probably going to do no washing up at all after that. Yeah, so I take a more circuitous route.
0: He's got a deliberately dirty plate.
3: Yeah. What I like to do, I like to buy bad CDs at my own expense, Suggs, Tapao, Ricky Martin, etc., and file them in his collection embarrass him in front of a future girlfriend. Playing the long game.
4: You're saying that.
0: Nice.
4: You're saying
0: nice.
4: That as though we don't all know there are never, ever women in your house.
2: So what should we test? What should we test things
4: time.
2: On then?
3: Test things
2: blood
3: on...
2: Blood oranges?
3: People who stand on... What?
2: Blood oranges.
0: Blood oranges.
2: It's as close as you can get to an animal while still being a vegetable, obviously.
0: It's not real blood.
3: You can't eat
2: you. You mean I might die?
0: Have you been pumping your body?
2: I've been putting my huge teeth into blood oranges as a way of avoiding having to attack virgins. Who all live near Will, apparently.
0: Okay, let's move on. Before we go on to the next round, a little announcement. If you, like me, have an iPod, and like mine, it froze after 3 days, and like me, you want to call its makers Apple a bunch of cat candid amateurs and thieves who churn out stylish metal tablets masquerading as cutting-edge electronics and who have all the coordination skills of a jellyfish with sleeping sickness. But like me, you can't afford the subsequent libel trial. And who, like me, are then only too happy to retract that allegation. You'll be pleased to hear that this series of Charm Offensive can be downloaded as a podcast. And you'll find out all about how to receive this as a podcast if you go to a computer. Now, David Cameron made the news this week by asking Desert Island Discs if he could sing Early, the fastest milkman in the West. and writing to Radiohead asking if they could play Fake Plastic Trees at a benefit gig. Wouldn't it have been great on so many levels if Cameron's office had got those two letters mixed up? So with Cameron now repositioning himself as a human being, it's time to ask the panel, what other advice would you give to David Cameron if you were one of his closest political confidants?
4: Well, apparently he's courting the female vote. That's what people keep telling me, anyway. And that's obviously why he loves Benny Hill.
0: Yes.
4: Who is technically an overpaid sex offender. He spent his entire career running around chasing women in bikinis. And we'll all go, now we like you more. Oh, now we like you more. Oh, now we like, oh, we're so fickle. I think I'll just think about shoes for a minute.
3: I just love the fact that he claimed that Radiohead played the song because he requested it. And when Sue Lawley asked him what you actually asked him to do it, he said, well, I wrote a letter to them saying I really like the song and I was going to be at the gig, and then they did it. I mean, you know, we could all write a letter to Paul McCartney and say, I hope you do Hey Jude, but he's hardly likely to get it and go, oh, I suppose I could dust it off for old time's sake.
2: Well, why do we want to vote for people who are cool and hip and dumb with the kids? Don't we want people who can run the country?
4: We don't. They think we do because they think we're retarded.
2: All right.
4: They've gone, basically, two X chromosomes. God, you must be an actual idiot.
2: Well, it's not just women, though, is it?
4: I've worn a special hat and I've ridden with dogs. Doesn't that make me, you know, practically Kevin Costner? No, and even if it did, ugh!
3: He's going to be begging to be in a Little Britain sketch. There's just, it's oh. Just, oh, oh, yeah, it just, you can feel it.
0: Can I be the new Doctor Who?
3: Ah.
0: He's probably...
3: Come on and play 5 minutes for England, that's... Oh. Oh.
0: You think he's written to lots of people, just, you know, dear Pope, can I be a saint?
4: I think if you wrote to the Pope, it has to begin, dear the Pope.
0: Dear the Pope. I love you.
4: Yeah.
0: You're my favourite Benedict.
3: My favourite ex-member of the Hitler Youth, now in charge of a religion.
0: No, actually, while we're on politics, I would just like, just ever so briefly, to go back to the John Prescott story this week. To lay to one side the Crokey aspect and look at the wider constitutional picture, because what I don't understand is none of the media have picked up on it, the bigger political story, which is that all week John Prescott has come close to being sacked while he's in charge of the country. So technically, if he had to go, he would have had to sack himself. As it was, he had a meeting with himself, declared he had his full backing, and then tried to grope himself while he wasn't looking. So to help explain the constitutional complexities of the Deputy Prime Minister crisis, we've been able to splash out a bit more money on the show and wheel in the BBC's political correspondent. Please welcome Jesse Grammaticus. Okay, Jesse, thanks very much for coming on the show.
6: It's a pleasure, Amanda.
0: So following the scandal of Prescott's lawn game gate, as I've just decided to call it, can you explain the Deputy Prime Minister's current political position?
6: Yes, well, it's an extraordinary situation he's got himself in. I think if Prescott gets himself through this, he's probably going to turn out to be the Reginald Bamford of New Labour.
0: Who's Reginald Bamford?
6: Reg Bamford, the current Association Croquet World Champion. But I don't think it's likely to happen.
0: Okay, no, if we could just put the croquet, if we could just get back to Prescott.
6: Yes.
0: Where exactly does he stand now, constitutionally?
6: Right, yeah. Well, if I could use a croquet analogy, if you will. It's very much as if he's hit a dead ball, which is stopping him from a break period. And, well, as always, the middle wicket in this case has served him a shared point for both diamonds.
0: Could I just once again pick you up on something? You know, for the purposes of this analogy, can you assume I don't know anything about croquet? Because I don't know anything about croquet.
6: Of course, Amanda, I'm sorry. The rules of croquet are very complicated, but if I can explain. When I say the shared point, you know, like when a hoop point becomes a rover, it can score the peg point.
0: Right, I see. You're now just explaining the rules of croquet to me.
6: Yeah.
0: Well, I know the basic. Well, the one interesting thing I do know about croquet is that it's not really all about obviously going to get your ball through the hoop. It's more about trying to deflect your opponent's balls away from the hoop first.
6: Absolutely, yes. Yeah. Do you play the hoop? Do you play the point? Do you play the ball? In fact, if I could use a political analogy, perhaps, it's a sort of... It's very much as if Harriet Harman was hinting that perhaps a woman could be Deputy Prime Minister to sort of set a context for the race rather than suggesting she might run herself.
0: Right. Hang on. Are you now using politics to explain the rules of croquet?
6: Yes, I am. Yeah.
0: You see, that is exactly the opposite of what I was hoping this interview would do.
6: I don't follow.
0: It's now as if we were trying to play croquet by trying to get your hammer through a hoop by rolling a ball at it.
6: Hammer? Hammer?
0: Sorry, mallet. Mallet. Sorry. You're right. You're right. It's a complicated game.
6: Mm, it is.
0: Jesse Grammaticus, thank you very much. You're pointless.
6: I am indeed. Yes.
0: Now, metatarsals. Don't you just hate them? The metatarsal, first invented in 1996, is an anagram of metal rasta and the body's most important bone. But with the hopes of a nation now weighing heavily on Wayne Rooney's shoulders, which I'm amazed doctors aren't also looking at, it's time to get behind the national team by asking listeners to send in their spare metatarsals. In fact, in preparation for the London Olympics, we're actually asking at this point in the programme listeners to send in any spare working body parts. We've already got a huge wadge of spare body parts already in. Anybody phone anything in?
5: Two big women stab bingo caller 88 times.
3: Workmates cheer as machinery crushes employee of the month.
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0: Scientists say Witchell above recommended safety levels. Some rest for the wicked.
3: Mick Hucknall is solid pork.
4: Elderly Nazi losing memorabilia.
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0: Coldplay nuclear reactor concert given go-ahead.
5: Live from glory. Nude wrestling boys launch literacy week. Or again, might not.
0: Or could I actually please tell listeners not to send us any more appendices or coccyxes, because they're useless and very difficult to pluralise. Now, of course, everyone has been spending so much time worrying about the fitness of our footballers, none of them have thought to check our football commentators. They should do, because some of them are not fully match fit. Alan Green, for example, still has some audible effects of a swollen tongue.
7: So, you know, how can they condone cheating when English players do it? That seems
8: can we
7: to
8: just
7: be...
8: clarify this? Sorry to put it again, but yeah. We must clarify this. I slaughtered Gerard for diving. So too did Terry Butcher. Anyway, Fern in Lancashire.
9: Hi, Alan. How are
8: Hello,
9: you?
8: Hello, Simon. I'm fine, thank you.
0: And Mike Ingham still hasn't managed to shake off the Tourette syndrome he picked up.
10: So let's speak to our chief football correspondent, Mike Ingham. So many questions still unanswered with 11 days to go, Mike. First of all, Michael Owen.
11: Well, I hope he's completely f***ed now, even though he does need 90 minutes. You know, in a f***ed sort of way, Mark, if England are going to go into the World Cup with this system and have Gerrard behind the main f***er, in a f***ed sort of way, Michael Owen's not really a c***.
0: Meanwhile, John Watson's gone down with E. coli. Sorry, I've just got to interrupt myself now because I'm hearing that croquet is now taking up more than 50% of the news, which means we're obliged now to turn the programme into a 24-hour rolling croquet news channel. So over live to Vaughan Savage for a complete croquet roundup.
12: Yip Fat Lee has crashed out of the Korean Masters after top-edging a gonk in early hoops. A spectacular hoop for southeast corner northwards has put France one peg up in the Monsters of Croquet tournament in Brussels. Rain has stopped play in Cardiff, where defending superstroke champion Miles Gaffney is 20-20 with a four-pump in hand. Richmond and players trapped in a stalled croquet match for over 3 hours are eventually walked to safety by the umpire. The national croquet strike reaches its third week. Management are forcing us to literally jump through hoops, say Union. Dan Brown's next book is to reveal how the Vatican tried to cover up Jesus' love of croquet. And finally, millets are to begin selling mallets.
0: Now, Tony Blair, don't you just want to kill him? No, of course you can't. That's murder. But George Galloway this week said that killing Blair in a suicide bombing would be, quote, morally justified as revenge for the war in Iraq. Though he then went on to say that he himself wasn't calling for that. Which is a bit like someone saying, oh, those chips look nice. Really, do you want some? No. So, as a sort of a fun item to end the show, can I ask the team, who would you in public life like to have killed, and why? Will.
3: I'd like to see George Galloway eaten by giant weasels. because he looks like one.
0: Clive, who would you have killed?
2: You've already made this point, and I just wonder, because I occasionally do legal programs on this channel, and I have to point out that killing people is against the law. You seem to be unaware.
4: I'm going for David Attenborough. He's so popular, he must do something wrong.
0: Clive, in one last gasp, desperate defence of this round, we are just having a bit of fun when all we're doing is doing a what-if. What if it was legal to kill people like Michael Winner? That person who laughed at me when I rang up my local gym to tell him that I'd just found out that for the last 4 years I'd still been paying a monthly payment to the gym, even though I hadn't been using it. He laughed at me.
2: Yeah.
0: Now, what's wrong with killing him?
9: Alan Rothwell. Yeah. Stole my Action Man. Yeah. Had a parachute. Yeah. So I think he should be shoved out of a plane with only an Action Man parachute to break his fall. Do not cross me!
2: The best I can get for you on that would be provocation, which would reduce it to manslaughter. Yeah. But
9: how many years am I looking at? I can do time in the can. I'm tough.
0: Can I just say that all of the above was purely light-hearted speculation? There was no intention to offend any of the people mentioned in the item, nor was there any intent actually to encourage or condone assassination. Jeff Hoon, he's another one. Anyway, well, let's just see how far the international croquet incidents are spreading with another croquet headline.
1: The Environment Secretary, David Miliband, is meeting representatives of water companies, consumers and regulators today to discuss the croquet in southeast England. 13 million people are already affected by croquet bans.
0: But on that note, goodbye.
12: That was Amanda Iannucci's Charm Offensive, presented by Amanda Iannucci. The guests this week were Clive Anderson, Natalie Haynes, and Will Smith, and also featured Dan Mersch. It was written by Amanda Iannucci and John Holmes, Will Smith, Ian Martin, Nick Doody, Dan Tetzel, and Sean Gray. And the producer was David Tyler. The programme was a positive production for the BBC.

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3: 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That's right. 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
6: Bags, Mags, and Bags. Written by Sanjeev Kohli and Donald McCleary. Episode 4. All the best.
7: Hello, Gillian. I understand that congratulations are in order, huh? Passed your driving test.
6: Uh-huh.
7: The world is now your oyster. Think of all the places you could go now. The countryside, another city, a fountain somewhere, a theme park with a castle in it.
8: A sea life center.
7: Good one, dear. Sea life center, yes. And perhaps you could combine a visit to the sea life, this thing, with a visit to an out-of-town carvery.
8: Oh, yes. Or a pottery.
7: A pottery, Dave. Pottery, that to me is not a day out.
8: Oh, I went to a pottery last summer. Lovely it was. There was glass blowing, all manner of ceramics and an organic cafe.
7: It's still not a day out.
8: I bought some fig relish in a jar with a wee bonnet-style top on it.
7: It's still not a day out.
8: It had a brown sign, Ramesh.
7: Brown sign, Dave, you minx. You didn't say it had a brown sign.
8: It had a brown sign.
7: Well, if it had a brown sign, then it is a day out by definition. You must take your new driving skills, Gillian, and use them to go to this brown sign pottery museum. What was it called?
8: It was the Steve Cram Memorial Pottery.
7: Yes, you must go. It is the brown sign. But make sure you've got the full day. So what is your plan, Gillian? What is your plan to exploit your newly forged independence?
6: Can I have a Twix?
7: Is that all?
6: Yeah, that's all.
8: She wasn't in this shop very long, was she?
7: Yes, odd. Gillian is usually so full of beans, but today she seems strangely bereft of beans. And such a momentous day, too. Well, anyway, a world of brown signs awaits Gillian once she cheers up. I hope she doesn't become a functional car user once the novelty wears off, because that would be a tragedy.
8: Yes, indeed. There's no brown signs pointing to the Dixons and Currys at all.
7: Yeah, but Dave, to me that shows incredible lack of foresight. Because once I spent a most scintillating afternoon browsing twin sliced toasters. Now I came away feeling entertained and educated.
8: Edutained?
7: Oh, edutained, yes. There is no reason why Dixons and Currys et al. Shouldn't have a brown sign. Terry, please throw your shoe in the ring. We were just discussing the entertainment value of Dixon and Currys et al. How would you feel if...
9: Yorkie, please.
7: There you go, Terry. By the way, happy birthday.
8: Well, two things, Ramesh. The whole white goods brown sign debate remains unresolved, and number two, everyone's miserable today.
7: Well, I'm not.
8: And I'm not.
7: I'm not.
8: I'm not.
7: I'm not.
8: I'm not.
7: I mean, we're not, Dave. I mean, I, for example, I'm very effervescent.
8: I'm chipper. I'm bubbling like peas in a pan.
7: Is that an expression, Dave?
8: Yeah, I'm so full of cheer. I don't care.
7: Oh! What was that?
10: Did you see who threw the hot dog, sir?
8: Oh, we just heard the impact.
7: Yes, that's right. And then that's when we ran out to see the hot dog sliding down with the mustard and the ketchup trailing behind it like the red arrows. Well, one red arrow and one yellow arrow. You know, maybe like a breakaway group. Two of the red arrows doing a homer or something.
10: Just the fact, sir, if you don't mind.
7: Oh, come on, Michael. What's all this sir business?
10: Sorry, it's official business, so I have to pretend like I don't know you.
7: Oh, but you do know us. You were a Loke's best friend at school.
10: Yeah, I know.
7: Oh, and by the way, congratulations on the new job. Community liaison. Very noble position.
10: Thanks. I became a copper to serve the community.
8: And it is a community.
10: Yes, it is a community. That's why I'm a community liaison, Dave.
8: Who'd have thought? Wee Michael. Alok's wee pal of the police. Here, well, you're not the bass player in Alok's band. What was it called again?
10: Skeleton Train.
7: No. I can't hear you. Speak up, son.
10: Skeleton Train.
8: Oh, sorry, son. I'm still not quite catching that.
10: Skeleton Train, right?
7: No, that's right. Your names, didn't you? You were MC Riddle.
8: Aye, and Alok was the greenhouse of it.
7: Yes, that's right. And you played at Enormous Nitin's wedding. That's right. That was the Skeleton Train swan song.
10: Yeah, it was dead annoying. Nitin wouldn't let us play our own stuff.
7: Well, it was his wedding. He chose the tunes. Wasn't that talk of a single?
8: Aye, what was that song again? What was it called again?
7: Oh, I remember. Sawed off, horrid oppressive copper.
8: No, it was a bit more biting than that. It was, get it round you, PC Plod.
7: No, Dave. Stick your parking ticket up your arse.
10: Actually, it was round of applause for the British justice system. It was angry stuff. We were hungry, right? We had something to say, right? And society wasn't going to stop us.
8: I liked your cover of Rivers of Babylon, especially.
10: If we could return to the business at hand, sir.
7: You know, I've got a tape of round of applause for the British this thing, you know.
10: Oh, shut up, Alex, Dad.
7: Oh, touchy.
8: Oh, throwing his toys out of his brother. What?
10: Can you think of any reason why someone would wish to throw an entire hot dog at your window?
7: Well, this is the mystery, isn't it, Michael?
10: Oh, come on.
7: Sorry, PC Riddle.
10: For sake.
7: Sorry, officer. What I mean is, it's quite a mystery. And why would someone toss an entire hot dog...
8: Garnished, mind.
7: It's fully garnished and in bun at the confectioner's.
10: Well, I wouldn't jump the gun here, guys. I know the full hot dog has put you on the back foot, but there's any number of reasons why it could have been thrown. Let's not rush to any conclusions. Just keep your eyes peeled for any other snacks hitting your frontage, and if you can... place them in a sandwich bag or something of that nature.
7: Right. Oh, thank you, Michael. And, keep sticking it to the man.
10: Shut up!
9: Oh, I'm late. Deal with it.
7: You're early.
9: I'm early then. Deal with it.
8: You're a bit out of breath there, son.
9: I ran all the way. Deal with it.
7: Let's deal with it together, son, like Jeremy Kyle might. Why did you run all the way to the shop, which, let's be honest, is ordinarily the target of your considerable opprobrium?
9: Oh, no. I still hate the shop, Dad, but it's a war zone out there.
7: Dad, you have noticed this too, eh?
9: Yeah, big fight on the way here. There was two women fighting over a pair of tights outside the chemist. People had to pure limbo under the gusset to get out. Then they joined in and it became a tight tug of war.
7: But everyone is up for a fight today. I don't know what's going on.
8: Oh, don't jump the shoe, Ramesh. Tights and hot dogs don't equal war.
11: Morning, Ramesh.
7: Morning, Father. In for your Doctor Who magazine.
11: Oh, no time for the good doctor today, Ramesh. It's like a war zone out there. The confessions box has been like Central Station all week. It would seem that everyone's been at the naughty. So I wanted a Lucozade Sport to boost my energy and hopefully my spiritual levels before I face the gauntlet.
7: So what are people saying?
11: Well, obviously I can't name names. But I could change the names and tell you anyway, you see. I've been dipping into the Bible quite a lot recently. Well, on the train from the Lake District, there were a lot of delays, so I'll fire in some biblical names.
7: Oh, we're all ears.
11: Well, Isaiah and Bathsheba recently celebrated the silver wedding anniversary, and Isaiah has a huge porcelain wizard collection.
8: The Pishkamel collection.
11: That's the one. Very evocative, very beardy, very hocus-pocus. Well, there is pride and joy. Over 50 he had, but... what did I call Mrs. Hepworth?
7: Bathsheba.
11: Yes, that's it. Bathsheba, well, she's only gone and taken all his pishkamel to cash converters and ploughed the money into a sit-down lawnmower.
7: Bloody hell, why did she do that?
11: Well, apparently it was all to do with the anniversary card. Oh, what was that called, Bert?
8: Isaiah?
11: Yes, the card Isaiah got her. She wouldn't tell me what it was, but apparently she hit the roof.
7: Oh, dear. And have there been many of these incidents?
11: Yes, well, Deuteronomy's graduation was marred by, let's just say, Brian Henderson left a Rudy tutu in his mortarboard.
8: Oh, Father, you're not supposed to be protecting the confessor with a biblical name rather than the victim.
11: No. Brian Henderson is the made-up name. The perpetrator is actually called Moses, so I thought I'd give him a non-biblical false name to protect him. Oh, I've said Moses now. Well, that's a giveaway, isn't it? Oh, it's harder than you think, this cloak and dagger stuff. Look, let's just say that it's kicking off in the kingdom of Lensey, and yours truly is doing his best to keep a lid on it. Now, could you please furnish me with my isotonic energy drink so I can be on my way? Mordecai is next up, and I think it was him that let down the bishop's tires. What a way to spend your 40th.
12: Cheerio, boys!
8: Oh, it's getting quite hair-raising, isn't it?
7: Yes, Dave. All this random violence from valued customers is certainly raising my hair.
8: No. I mean, all these acts of naughty occurring on special occasions. It's very high concept.
9: It's like an M. Night Shyamalan film.
8: Well, who's M. Night Shyamalan when he's at his grands?
7: No, he is the film director, Dave. He is the Brown Spielberg. Ah, Jenny. The happy birthday, Jenny. How is your special day?
13: What the hell do you think you're playing at?
7: What do you mean?
13: This card. Is this supposed to be a joke?
7: Did you buy this here?
13: No, I didn't. My boyfriend bought it for me. And I'm so angry. I've just superglued his remote control to the ceiling. And he lives in a Victorian house with the high ceilings. So that's him snookered. Plus, it was an all-in-one remote control. So that's him double snookered. Oh, I thought he loved me. I thought we'd taken things to the next level. Last four Sundays, he's taken me out somewhere special. It's been Roman ruins, the David Coulthard Museum, the Museum of Shiny Stones, and the Victorian Pest Experience.
8: Oof, that is the next level. They're all brown sign concerns.
13: Hadn't escaped me, Dave. And I'd a scone in each one. But it was all for nothing.
7: But how is this possible? How could you swing from the life-affirming brown sign goodness of the David Coulthard Museum to the sheer bloody-minded negativity of the doofer madness?
13: Do you want to know why? I'll show you why. Open the card!
7: Oh!
10: What's going on out there? I've got egg all over my Cheetos. Lindsay needs to take a chill pill. Why is everyone drinking tea? What's going on?
7: We are drinking tea, Alok, with sugar in, because we are all in shock.
10: Oh, right. What's this stuff on the window?
7: It is the fruit of your arrogant incompetence.
10: Looks like hot dog.
7: It is hot dog. A complete hot dog. Intact. Bought specifically to be propelled towards Fags, Mags and Bags, and if it hadn't been for the window, that hot dog could have hit any one of us in the face.
10: Would that have been so bad? They're quite soft, aren't they, hot dogs?
7: Yeah, well, yes, but the hot dog detritus could easily have fallen from Dave's face and rendered a take or break unsellable.
8: Hold on a minute. How come it's Dave's face all of a sudden? Why is it Dave that's to take a hot dog in the face?
7: Well, I'm sorry, Dave. Friends though we are, this is the power relationship. I am Whitney Houston and you are my bodyguard. If someone were to propel a hot dog at me in open play, it is your duty to launch yourself with no thought for your own safety in slow motion at me, shouting, "No!" becoming a human hot dog shield.
8: Well, that's me till then, eh?
7: Well then!
9: OMG! Even you two are getting arsy with each other? This is great! This is a Lindsay I can deal with!
7: This is no kind of Lindsay. Lindsay is up the creek without a pram, and it's your fault, Alok.
10: What did I do?
7: Well, cast your mind back, Alok, to when I asked you to get the greetings cards from the cash and carry.
10: Yeah, I remember you asking me, and I did.
7: Did you?
10: Yes, I did. You were very specific. Go to the cash and carry, you said. Get the Silly Susan range, you said. Risky, slightly naughty, but always fun, you said. A card for every occasion, you said.
7: And did you get the Silly Susan range?
10: No.
7: Idiot.
10: Ah, no, but I got something better.
7: Did you?
10: Yeah, you see, for me, Dad, Silly Susan doesn't cut it. Silly Susan is yesterday's news. Today's car consumer is more sophisticated now. They're watching Hollyoaks on their phones on the bus. The days of a crude Del Boy impersonation on a sound chip are behind us. It's just not enough.
7: But what is wrong with happy birthday, lovely jubbly? It is a this thing, hardy perennial. It is a solid gold. And don't you dare stand there and tell me that there is anything funnier than Del Boy falling through the bar in this or any other decade.
8: Is that what you're saying, son? Because if you are, you'll have me to deal with. It does not get funnier than Del Boy falling through the bar, with the possible exception of the classic wrong chandelier scenario.
9: Or the Batman and Robin scene, ILMAOROFL.
7: What? It is the internet acronym. I think it means he enjoyed it. This is not the point. Where did these non-Susan cards come from?
10: Ah, a new cutting-edge supplier, Dad. Cobham cards.
7: Cobham cards? What is this Cobham cards? Cobham cards? I've never heard of this card wholesaler.
9: Aye, well, it's not a card wholesaler. It's his pal Mark Cobham.
10: Shut up, Sanjay.
9: He's got his own laser printer and he thinks he's dead witty.
7: Oh, he thinks he's witty, does he?
10: Yeah, he does.
7: And do you think he's witty?
10: Yes, I do.
7: Ah, have a look at this sympathy card.
10: Oh!
8: There you go, son. A few sugars and that should take the edge off.
10: I gotta say, if I was recently bereaved, that poem would not help the grieving process.
7: Happy now?
10: I don't know what to say, Dad. The sample card that Cobham's cards...
9: Mark
10: gave me was a hilarious Father's Day card, highlighting the various foibles of being a dad. It was edgy, though. It wasn't just farts and beer bellies and that. There was an oblique reference to the Child Support Agency. Nothing like this. These messages are just... foul.
9: I don't get it, though. Why didn't people just return the cards when they saw the message?
7: Sanjay. It is the first rule of greetings cards. Very few people read the actual message. We call it all the best blindness in the trade.
9: What's all the best blindness?
7: Well, most people, particularly males, buy cards based on the picture and the feeling evoked thereupon. They completely ignore the beautiful calligraphic poem actually written, assuming that the verbal sentiments will match the pictorial ones. Many people assume the message will be along the rough lines of all the best, hence, all the best blindness.
8: Yeah, and in any case, most people write their own message anyway, in biro. Have a look at the card that Janet returned.
7: Notice that the crude embossed likeness of a tortoise in a racing car. Notice that the speedometer reads 60 miles an hour, indicating 60 years of Janet.
9: Right.
7: Now, open the card and read Janet's boyfriend's biro message.
9: Happy birthday, Janet. All the best.
7: Good. Now, read the message printed in the monk-style writing above.
9: OMG! That's offending me and I don't even like Janet.
10: So what are we going to do?
7: The only thing we can do, Alok, fight fire with fire. Or in this case, fight greetings cards with greetings cards. Right, everyone. Progress report, please, on Operation Write New Poems to cover up the offensive ones that Mark Bloody Cobham wrote, isn't it?
11: Well, that's not very snappy, Ramesh.
7: I'm focusing my creative energies on my card messages. And thank you for coming, Ted. You are our live test subject number one.
11: Does that mean that you're going to squirt shampoo in my eyes?
7: Oh, no, lovely Ted. You are our focus group. We will read you out our replacement poems and judge them on your reaction.
11: Aye, well, I'll sleep when I'm dead.
7: Right, and you will also be gluing the new messages approved by yourself onto the offending cards.
11: Stick with me, Ramesh. Stick, glue, stick.
7: This is why you are here, Ted. It is the humour. Right, who is doing the diving test cards?
8: That would be yours truly, Ramesh. I'm not sure. I gave it my best shot, but I'm not sure if it's up to the mustard.
7: Well, we'll let Ted be the judge of that.
8: Righty, Dooby. A driving test is quite a thing. You have to give your all. And now that you have passed your test, you can drive me up the wall.
11: Wall! Wall, is it? A wall!
7: The focus group has spoken. Nice work, Dave. It is congratulatory in tone while still featuring the withering bonhomie of the trenches of the Somme. It is both amazing and great. Ted, commence the card reconstruction. Paste the new message over the old one.
11: What? These ones here?
7: Yes.
11: Oh! Oh, dear, that's...
7: Now Ted sees the depth of our plight. Who is on birthdays?
10: Me. I'm on birthdays.
7: Right. You better pull it out of the shoe, matey, because you're skating on sticky waters.
10: Right. Here goes. A birthday is a time for cheer and lots of boozy fun. So take this happy birthday card and stick it up your bum.
7: Ted?
11: Sorry, Ramesh. Nothing. It's not funny. To me, it's not funny. There's no weight to it. It's just an excuse for crudity.
7: Yes, Alok. Considering your distaste for Purple Ronnie, your rhyme is a little bit Purple Ronnie.
10: It isn't, Dad. It's now. It's fresh. It's a sideways look at birthdays for the whatever generation.
7: No, it isn't, Alok. It is a pale imitation of Purple Ronnie. Lilac Ronnie, if you will.
8: I've knocked up a wee birthday rhyme, if you want to hear it.
7: Please, Dave, I am ears.
8: Right. A birthday comes but once a year, and that's enough to handle. But now we need the fire brigade to blow out all the candles.
10: Fire brigade! That would suggest quite a few candles, would it not? That would imply the person is quite old. People don't like to admit that, do they?
8: Aye, well, people are uncomfortable about the encroaching years, aren't they? And I thought if I could tackle it in a humorous way, that might sweeten the pill, as it were.
7: Dave, you are the maestro. Right, who is on bereavement?
9: Me.
7: Bloody hell, go.
9: He or she is dead. Get over yourself.
8: Dave, the passing of the ocean's tides. The rock, it turns to sand. But know that your beloved aunt is sat on God's right hand.
7: Focus group.
10: I can barely speak. I'm filling up. The images, oh, the images. I had an aunt that died. If only I'd had Dave's poem. That would have taken the edge right off, so it would.
14: Well, it's all very safe for my liking.
7: Oh, you aren't dangerous, Alok. Look at that lazy Susan descending down our window. That is what your dangerous did for us. Look, hummus, tzatziki, taramasalata, and the other one. What is the other one?
8: I believe that's eggs harlequin, Ramesh.
7: Right. Phase 2 of Operation Write New Poems to cover up the offensive ones that Mark Bloody Corbin wrote, isn't it?
10: Still not tripping off the tongue, Ramesh.
8: Can I suggest Operation Card again? Because we're giving people their cards again, and cardigans are comforting.
9: You're stretching it, Dave.
7: No, Sanjay, I like it. Phase 2 of Operation Card again. Ted, you will replace all the messages. Sanjay, you will parcel tape a big purple one to every card to sweeten the pot and increase goodwill. And you, Alok, you will go out into that war zone we used to call Lenzi to compensate the card recipients with these new sanitized cards. And you will not return until you have completed the task. Here, put this colander on your head. It will protect you from all airborne objects larger than a grain of rice and smaller than a colander. And Dave?
8: Yeah?
7: Eggs harlequin, are you sure?
8: Don't shoot the messenger.
14: Does this belong to you?
9: Make them stop! Make them stop!
7: What the hell happened to my colander?
14: Well, it would seem that not only are the denizens of Lenzi quite feral, but they're also devilishly fiendish. They've ascertained the size of the holes in the protective colander and realised they can be breached by cocktail sticks.
9: You look like Hellraiser, Alok.
10: It stings.
7: So Alok, did you manage to deliver any cards?
14: One.
7: One? One, one, one, one, one? We sent out 48 big purple ones.
14: I know, I brought the rest back.
7: What happened?
14: Well, I got to Arlene Kelly's house to deliver a generic thank you card. I think it was for minding a parrot. And when I was ringing the doorbell, someone dropped a honeydew melon on my head.
8: Oh, honeydew! That could do some damage.
14: The colander protected me from the worst of the impact. Unfortunately, it started to call in the melon juice, so my head's all melon juice. It ran into my eyes. And when I was blindsided, that's when they got up close with the cocktail sticks.
7: What? So only one card has been delivered?
14: It was a tall order, sir. A crowd gathered after the melon launch, and they weren't happy. They knew, Dad. They knew about the cards.
7: Oh, my reputation will never recover from this.
10: Your reputation? What about mine?
7: But your reputation is intact, huh? You just rescued my son from a vigilante crowd armed with cocktail sticks.
10: I don't mean that. I'm supposed to be community liaison, and there's no community to liaise with.
7: Oh, it's not your fault, Michael. It's the bloody MC greenhouse effect here.
14: It was just greenhouse effect, Dad. MC Riddles and the greenhouse effect.
8: I have to say, despite Lindsay going to the shoes, it's lovely to see you boys back together after all these years. Oh, and incidentally...
7: What was that?
10: It's a Gallia.
7: The king of all melons.
8: Oh, they followed you here, Alok.
9: They've all got melons, Alok. What did you do? Piss off a fruitmonger's?
14: Actually, yeah, I saw Red from Fruit and Red with a retirement card clutched in his hand.
7: Oh!
9: Dad, what are we going to do? The crowd's going mental. The high street's all melon juice.
10: Have you got a hose?
7: I've got a super soaker. Why?
10: We're going to need to cool this crowd down. They need a short, sharp shot before we can get through to them.
7: What, do we have to resort to violence?
10: No, you're quite right, Ramesh. I'm panicking. Community liaison, community liaison, community liaison. Ramesh, do you stock a loud hailer?
15: You Attention, please! Hello, is this thing on? This is your local community officer. If I could ask you to stop propelling melons towards us for just a wee second, Dave here has a message for Reg. Dave, if you will.
8: All right, do I press that red thing, eh?
15: Yes.
8: Oh, that's a good thing, isn't it?
16: Hello, Reg. This is, in fact, a replacement poem for the dirty, filthy one that you received in your defective retirement card the other day. I hope you will accept this oral replacement in the spirit in which it is being delivered. Hip, hip, hooray, you're leaving today. The boat that is Reg is sailing away. The waters are calm, the future is bright, and no early starts. So, party all night. Happy retirement, Reg.
8: Has it worked?
17: You're right, Dave. You're right. No more early starts for me. Why am I so angry? I am a boat that's sailing away. That's a lovely image. Why am I stood here propelling galleons when I could be out partying? I'm away.
8: It's working, Dave.
10: No, Ramesh, the crowd hasn't dispersed yet. Anything could set them off.
8: Dave, do a birthday one, huh? That will shift some of them.
16: Another year has come and gone. No need to shed a tear, because you have reached the easy part. It's all downhill from here.
8: He's right.
13: Oh, that's funny, that. Downhill.
18: It's cheeky, but it's funny. Fair enough. Downhill from here. That's tickled me. I like that.
10: The birthdays are lowering their melons. Right, Dave? Anniversaries.
16: For 20 years, you've been as one. And you could go much further. Although, it could be said, of course, you'd get less time for murder.
9: He's right, man. He's right.
10: They're breaking up.
8: Quick, Dave. Get well soon.
19: There he is.
20: Welcome, Michael, community liaison officer extraordinaire.
15: Thanks very much.
8: You're on the front of the Lindsay trumpet.
15: I'm on it every week, Dave. Kind of part of being a community liaison officer.
8: They're calling you the Lindsay Whisperer.
15: Oh, give us a look. I hear you're doing your own bit of community liaising.
20: Yes, well, a loke caused the hoo-ha, so he must atone for the hoo-ha.
15: When's he due back?
20: Not till late. He is taking the aggrieved card recipients to the Xanadu Zoo, the birthplace of Molly Ringwald and the Museum of Butter.
15: That'll bring the sense of community flying back.

0: congratulations in one day.
1: Michael, I have to say that I'm very proud of you. I've watched you grow playing with my son, scumping apples, scumping pears, scumping the occasional blank C90 out of John Menzies. And I turned a blind eye. And now, you are a pillar of the community. Our jobs are very similar, Michael. The community is like a very intricate watch, very intricate. And in our different ways, we help to keep it ticking along. And you have proved, beyond all doubt, that you are more than up to the job. And in the spirit of gratitude and yes, pride, I would like to present to you 46 big purple ones.
2: Wasn't it 47?
1: It was a bloody Sanjay scarfed one.
0: Thanks, Ramesh. This is an honour. No one's ever given me so many big purple ones at one time.
1: Well, I don't think anyone's ever given anyone so many big purple ones at the same time.
0: Well, I'm honoured. Thank you. Well, better be on my way. Can I have a bag for these?
3: Oh, wait! There's one other wee present. I'd like to play this in your honour.
0: No!
4: Hitting the streets on a wicked griftless, busting some
3: moves on a brother's
4: business. The Bible comes down to the dropping centre. Don't cycle on the pavement if you're not meant to. Round of applause, the British justice system.
5: Round of applause, the British justice system. Round of applause, the British justice system. Round of applause, the British justice system.
6: Fags, Mags and Bags, with Ramesh, played by Sanjeev Kohli, Dave by Donald McCleary, Alok by Sushil Kumar, Sanjay by Omar Raza, Father Henderson by Gerard Kelly, Michael the Copper by Jordan Young, Ted by Gavin Mitchell, Janet by Maureen Carr, and Gillian by Michelle Gallagher, with other voices performed by the cast. The director was Ian Davidson, the producer was Gus Beattie. Fags, Mags and Bags is a comedy unit production for BBC Radio 4.
7: Is that proper farmhouse cheddar?
8: No, I don't think so.
7: What about that?
8: No. It's quite nice, though.
7: Is it? Do you think I might try a piece? I'll have 2 ounces, please.
9: Jacobs, the cream of cream crackers.
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1: Yes, Minister, by Anthony Jay and Jonathan Lynn. Starring Paul Eddington as the Right Honourable James Hacker MP and Nigel Hawthorne as Sir Humphrey Appleby, with Derek Foles as Bernard Woolley in The Whiskey Priest.
2: What time is he coming?
3: Any time now. He should be here. Perhaps something's happened to him.
2: You mean you think he's missed his bus?
3: No. I mean, something may have happened.
2: Who is he exactly?
3: All I know is he's an army officer, with something to tell me that he wouldn't divulge on the telephone.
2: Oh, it's probably nothing.
3: Perhaps. But still, remember Churchill. The wilderness years, he found out about our military inadequacy and Hitler's war machine from army officers. So, all the time he was in the wilderness, he was able to leak stories to the press and embarrass the government. I can do that.
2: But you're in the government.
3: Oh, yes.

0: I'll get it.
1: Major Saunders?
2: Yes, sir.
3: Follow me.
0: It's all right. My wife, Annie.
2: Good evening.
4: Good evening.
0: Drink.
2: Thanks.
0: Scotch?
2: Thanks.
0: Sit down.
2: Thanks.
0: You thank me, have I?
2: Thanks. I mean, sorry.
4: No need to apologize either.
2: Sorry. I mean, thanks. I mean...
4: Shall I go and let you two talk together?
2: No. Please stay, if that's all right with you, Minister.
0: Oh, yes, I have no secrets from Annie. I tell her everything.
4: Several times, usually.
0: So, this is highly confidential.
2: Well, it is rather, yes.
0: Shall I turn on the radio?
2: Why, is there something good on?
0: In case we are being bugged.
2: Oh. Is that likely?
4: Who's in charge of bugging politicians?
0: Ah, yes, come to think of it, I am. That's all right, then.
2: Could I just say that what I'm about to tell you, I'm telling you on a personal basis.
0: Fine. What do you mean, exactly?
2: I'm telling you personally and not as Minister for Administrative Affairs.
0: But I am the Minister for Administrative Affairs.
2: Yes, but I'm not telling you in that role. I'm telling you as a journalist.
0: You're a journalist? Well, I thought you were an army officer.
2: No. You're a journalist.
0: I'm a minister.
2: Yes, but what were you before you became a minister?
4: You're starter for 10, no conferring.
0: Yes, I get your drift. You're telling me what you're telling me, and incidentally, I don't know yet what you're telling me, but whatever you're telling me as the former editor of Reform, is that it?
2: Yes. You were a very fine editor.
0: Oh. I wouldn't say that.
4: Oh, you often said that.
0: But how do I prevent myself as a minister from knowing what you're going to tell me as the former editor? I mean, I can't prevent the minister from knowing, can I?
4: I think he means it's a question of hats, darling.
2: Yes.
0: Ah, yes, fine. Well, I'm not wearing my ministerial hat tonight, I understand that, but I think I ought to warn you that if I need to be told what you tell me, I shan't hesitate to do my duty and keep myself fully informed.
2: Fine. Now, who's in charge of selling British weapons to foreigners?
4: Hacker,
0: no.
4: LSE.
0: Shut up, Annie, please.
2: You wrote an article in Reform about the sale of British weapons to undesirable foreign buyers.
0: Yes, it was called The Dreadful Trade. Mm. Perfectly patriotic to manufacture arms for our own defence, or for that of our allies, although not all our allies are very commendable people. But we must not sell British weapons to bolster the regimes of foreign despots. Nazi dictators.
2: Or terrorists.
0: Terrorists? Terrorists?
2: Terrorists. As I told you, I've recently returned from Rome.
0: Rome, yes. NATO or something, wasn't it?
2: Yes, a military delegation to NATO. Now, while I was in Italy, they showed me something that they'd captured in a raid on a terrorist HQ. It was a computerized bomb detonator. Very new, very secret, and very lethal.
0: Who showed it to you?
2: I'm afraid I can't possibly tell you. It's in absolute confidence.
0: See. A computerized bomb detonator?
2: Yes. You set it to calculate the weight of the victim, the speed of his car and so on, so that you're sure of getting him. And you can reprogram it remotely by radio after setting it.
0: Gosh. Somehow I don't associate Italians with that sort of technology, do you?
2: It wasn't made in Italy. It was made here.
0: Made in Britain?
2: Yes. Under a Ministry of Defence contract. And paid for by the British taxpayer.
0: And used by Italian terrorists?
2: Yes.
0: Where did they get them?
2: Well, that's what I want to know.
0: You haven't told anybody else about this?
2: No, I can't. If I make an official report, then I'd have to disclose my sources. But I thought if I told someone near the top of government...
0: At the top, actually.
2: Yes, that secret British equipment was being supplied to Italian terrorists, then he would...
0: Oh, absolutely. What would he?
2: Find out how it's being done. The investigation would have to start here in Britain, of course, and at the very top level.
0: But you told me that you were telling me on a personal level, didn't you?
2: Yes. But now you know personally, even if you don't know officially, you can use your personal knowledge to start official investigations to get official confirmation of personal suspicions. So that what you now know personally, but not officially, you will then know officially as well as personally.
0: You're not related to Sir Humphrey Appleby, by any chance?
2: Who?
0: Nothing.
2: I just felt I had to tell someone.
0: Oh, absolutely. Well, now I know, personally.
2: Marvellous. You're going to do something about it, aren't you?
0: Oh, absolutely. Indeed, I am.
2: And right away?
0: Right away.
2: What are you going to do?
0: I'm going to think about what you've told me right away.
2: And then?
0: Then I'm going to consider various courses of action without delay.
2: You're going to take action without delay?
0: I'm going to consider taking action without delay.
4: Are you related to Sir Humphrey Appleby?
0: Another drink, Major?
2: No, thank you. I must be off. But I can rely on you to tackle this shocking matter.
0: Indeed, you can.
4: Goodbye.
2: Good night.
0: Good night, Major.
2: Good night, sir.
0: And, thank you. Well, what do you make of that, eh?
4: Well, you are going to do something about it, aren't you?
0: I certainly am, if it's right. I can't believe it's true. Could it happen? It couldn't. Could it? I mean, it's not just that it shouldn't, but it couldn't. And even if it could, it wouldn't, would it?
4: You are related to Sir Humphrey Appleby.
0: Humphrey, I must talk to you about something. Something that concerns me deeply. Mm. Really, profoundly important.
1: Is it the amendment to the administrative order on stock control in government establishment?
0: No.
1: Or the procedure for the renewal of local authority leaseholds in a special development area?
0: No. What concerns me is a great issue, really, of life and death.
1: Oh. Well, shouldn't that wait till after work?
0: It is work.
1: Oh, really? Well, please go on.
0: How do British arms manufacturers sell their arms to foreigners?
1: Well, I believe you have to get an export license from the Department of Trade.
0: So private firms can sell their arms abroad?
1: Private companies and government agencies.
0: To whom do they sell?
1: Well, foreign governments, usually.
0: Is that all?
1: Well, sometimes you can sell to an arms dealer, third party. Perhaps a little man in Manchester buys on behalf of a party in the Channel Islands who has a contact in Luxembourg.
0: So there's no real control over who the arms go to in the end?
1: Oh, indeed there is. The dealer has to provide an end-user certificate, which is a signature acceptable to Her Majesty's government that the ultimate customer is, in fact, an approved user.
0: Well, is that a real guarantee? I mean, would you be surprised, for instance, if a British aircraft carrier turned up in the Central African Republic?
1: Well, I, for one, Minister, would be very surprised. It's 1,000 miles inland.
0: You know what I mean. What about smaller weapons?
1: Well, it's officially impossible. There's stringent security, rigorous inspection procedures, meticulous scrutiny.
0: You mean it's all a facade?
1: I think perhaps this conversation should end here, don't you?
0: No, it's as I thought. Last night, a confidential source disclosed to me that British arms are being sold to Italian red terrorist groups.
1: I see. May I ask who this confidential source was?
0: Humphrey, I just said it was confidential.
1: Oh, I'm sorry. I naturally assumed that meant you were going to tell me.
0: I'm very worried by this information.
1: Well, these things happen all the time. It's not our problem.
0: So does robbery with violence. Doesn't that worry you?
1: No, Minister. Home Office problem.
0: Humphrey, we are letting terrorists get hold of murderous weapons.
1: We're not.
0: Well, who is?
1: Well, who knows? Department of Trade, Ministry of Defence, Foreign Office?
0: We, Humphrey, the British government. Innocent lives are being set at risk by British arms in the hands of terrorists.
1: Only Italian lives, not British lives.
0: British tourists abroad.
1: Tourists, Foreign Office problem.
0: Humphrey, we have to do something.
1: With respect, Minister, we have to do nothing.
0: Do you mean?
1: The sale of arms abroad is one of those areas of government that we do not examine too closely.
0: Well, I have to, now that I know about it.
1: Well, you can say you don't know.
0: You suggesting I should lie?
1: Oh, not you, Minister, no.
0: Well, who should lie?
1: Sleeping dogs, Minister.
0: No, I am going to raise this.
1: No,
0: Humphrey.
1: Minister, I beg you. A basic rule of government is never look into anything you don't have to. And never set up an inquiry unless you know in advance what its findings will be.
0: I can't believe this. We are talking about good and evil.
1: Ah, Church of England problem.
0: No. It's our problem. We are discussing right and wrong.
1: You may be, Minister, but I'm not. It would be a very serious misuse of government time.
0: Selling arms to terrorists is wrong. Can't you see that, Humphrey?
1: No, Minister. Either you sell arms or you don't. If you sell them, they will inevitably end up with people who have the cash to buy them.
0: But not terrorists.
1: Yeah, well, I suppose we could put some sort of government health warning on the rifle butts. This gun can seriously damage your health.
0: It's all very well to take this lightly, Humphrey, but we cannot close our eyes to something that is as morally wrong as this.
1: Government isn't about morality.
0: Oh, really? What is it about, then?
1: Stability, keeping things going, preventing anarchy, stopping society falling to bits, still being here tomorrow.
0: What for?
1: I beg your pardon?
0: What is the ultimate purpose of government, if it isn't for doing good?
1: Minister, government isn't about good and evil. It's only about order or chaos. My job is to carry out government policy.
0: Even if you think it's wrong?
1: Well, almost all government policy is wrong. But frightfully well carried out.
0: Humphrey, have you ever known a civil servant to resign on a matter of principle?
1: I should think not. What an appalling suggestion.
0: For the first time, I fully understand that you are purely committed to means and not ends.
1: Well, as far as I'm concerned, Minister, and all of my colleagues, there is no difference between means and ends.
0: If you believe that, Humphrey, you will go to hell.
1: Oh, Minister, I had no idea you had a theological bent.
0: You are a moral vacuum,
1: if
0: Humphrey.
1: You say so, Minister.
5: Oh, it's time for your lunch appointment.
0: Now, you're keeping very quiet, Bernard. What will you do about all this?
5: I would keep very quiet, Minister.
1: So, Minister, may we drop this matter of the arms sales?
0: No, we may not. But going to tell the Prime Minister personally.
1: Minister...
0: Make an appointment for me, would you, Bernard? This is just the sort of thing that the Prime Minister wants to know about.
1: I assure you, Minister, this is just the sort of thing the Prime Minister desperately wants not to know about.
0: We shall see about that.
1: Indeed, we will. What's the matter, Bernard?
5: Oh, nothing really, Sir Humphrey.
1: You look unhappy.
5: Well, I was just wondering if the minister was right, actually.
1: Very unlikely. What about?
5: About ends and means. I mean, will I end up as a moral vacuum too?
1: Oh, I hope so, Bernard. If you work hard enough.
5: Makes me feel rather downcast. I mean, if it's our job to carry out government policies, shouldn't we believe in them?
1: Oh, what an extraordinary idea.
5: Why?
1: Bernard, I have served 11 governments... in the past 30 years. If I'd believed in all their policies, I would have been passionately committed to keeping out of the common market and passionately committed to going into it. I would have been utterly convinced of the rightness of nationalising steel and of denationalising it and renationalising it. On capital punishment, I would have been a fervent retentionist and an ardent abolitionist. I would have been a Keynesian and a Friedmanite, a grammar school preserver and destroyer, a nationalisation freak and a privatisation maniac, but above all, I would be a stark, staring, raving schizophrenic.
5: So what do we believe in?
1: At this moment, Bernard, we believe in stopping the Minister from informing the Prime Minister.
5: But why?
1: Because once the Prime Minister knows, there will have to be an inquiry, like Watergate. The investigation of a trivial break-in led to one ghastly revelation after another until, finally, the downfall of a president. The golden rule is, don't lift lids off cans of worms.
5: No, Sir Humphrey.
1: Everything is connected to everything else. Who said that?
5: The Cabinet Secretary.
1: Nearly right. Actually, it was Lenin.
5: So how do you stop a cabinet minister talking to a prime minister?
1: Well, now, that's a very interesting question. You tell me.
5: I don't know.
1: Well, work it out, Bernard. You're supposed to be a high flyer. Or are you really a low flyer supported by occasional gusts of wind?
5: Well, you can't stop the minister seeing the PM, can you?
1: I can't, no.
5: Nor can the private office at number 10.
1: Correct.
5: So it has to be someone pretty high up in government.
1: Getting warmer.
5: Someone close to the PM, someone who can frighten the minister.
1: Mm-hmm.
5: The chief whip.
1: Excellent, Bernard. You've learnt a lot. So, how do you crack the whip?
5: I'm sorry?
1: How do you mobilise the chief whip?
5: Well, the minister's asked me to phone the PM's private office for an appointment. So, if you had a word with the cabinet secretary, and he had a word with the diary secretary, and they all had a word with the whip's office, then when the minister arrived, the chief whip could meet him and say the PM was rather busy and had asked him to have a word with the minister instead.
1: Excellent, Bernard. You should have taken a degree in engineering. What are you doing?
5: Oh, I thought you wanted to talk to the cabinet secretary, Sir Humphrey.
1: I do indeed. Now, do you, Bernard, as the minister's private secretary, feel obliged to tell the minister of this conversation?
5: What conversation?
1: Well done, Bernard. You'll be a moral vacuum yet.
6: Jim, my dear chap, how nice to see you.
0: Oh, Vic, I was hoping to see the Prime Minister, actually.
6: Yes, actually, the PM's rather busy today, asked me to see you instead.
0: I'm sorry, Vic. It's not really a matter for the Chief Whip.
6: Yes. Well, the PM has asked me to have a preliminary conversation and write a background note. Save time later.
0: Oh. Well, I've been given some pretty dramatic information.
6: Go on.
0: The Italian Red terrorist groups are being supplied with top-secret bomb detonators made in this country in a government factory.
6: And you feel you should tell the PM?
0: Well, yes. The PM's head of security.
6: I don't think it's anything to burden the PM with. Let's hold it over, shall we?
0: You mean forget all about it?
6: That's my recommendation.
0: I'm sorry, Vic, I can't accept that. The PM must be told.
6: If the PM were to be told, there'd have to be an inquiry.
0: Exactly.
6: Which might perhaps reveal that all sorts of undesirable and even hostile governments had been supplied with British-made arms.
0: Are you serious?
6: Oh, I said perhaps. Which might perhaps be highly embarrassing to some of our cabinet colleagues. Foreign Secretary, Defence Secretary, Trade Secretary, and to the PM personally.
0: Yes. Well, doing the right thing might be embarrassing sometimes, but that's not a very good reason for not doing it.
6: You know we already sell arms to places like Syria, Chile, Iran?
0: Yes, well, that's officially approved.
6: Quite. And you're happy about what they do with them?
0: Well, obviously not entirely.
6: Well, you're either in the arms business or you're not.
0: Well, if being in it means arming murderers and terrorists, then we should be out. It's immoral.
6: Oh, great. Great. And is it moral to put 100,000 British workers out of a job? What about the exports? £2 billion a year down the tube, for starters. And what about the votes? Where do you think the government places all these weapons contracts?
0: Well, in marginal constituencies, obviously.
6: Exactly.
0: Look, Vic, all I'm saying is that now that I know about it, the Prime Minister must be told.
6: Why?
0: Why?
6: Just because you've caught something nasty, why do you have to wander about breathing over everyone? Are you happy in the Cabinet?
0: Well, yes, of course I am.
6: And do you want to stay in it? Well, then.
0: I'm sorry, Vic, but there is such a thing as duty. There are times when one must do what one's conscience tells one to do.
6: Oh, for God's sake. Must you go round flashing your petty, private, individual little conscience? Don't you think anybody else has got one? Haven't you got a conscience about the survival of this government?
0: Of course I have, yes.
6: Here's the PM on the verge of signing an international anti-terrorist agreement.
0: Oh, I didn't know about that.
6: There's a lot you don't know about. Can't you see that it's essential to deal with the major policy aspects, rather than pick off a couple of little arms exporters and terrorist groups?
0: Yes. Yes, I suppose it is just a couple of little terrorist groups.
6: Well, they can't kill that many people, can they?
0: I suppose not.
6: And you want to blow it all in a fit of moral self-indulgence. After all, with the PM thinking about you as the next Foreign Secretary...
0: Do you mean that? Oh, Lord.
6: Still, if you want to martyr yourself, then go ahead and press for an inquiry. Feel free to jeopardize everything we've all fought for and worked for together all these years.
0: No, of course not. No. Well, I mean, obviously, I mean, it's appalling if Italian terrorists are getting hold of British weapons, but as you said, there is such a thing as loyalty, you know, a common purpose. I suppose one must see these things in a proper perspective.
6: Of course, if you were at the Ministry of Defence or the Board of Trade...
0: Well, absolutely. I'm Ministry of Defence problem. Board of Trade problem. Foreign Office problem. Yes, I see that now.
6: So we can hold it over for the time being, can we? We don't want to upset and embarrass the PM,
0: do we? Absolutely not. Definitely not. No. Sorry I mentioned it.
6: Good man.
0: On balance, it was probably best to leave it at that. Let sleeping dogs lie. I mean, in the wider interest. As a loyal member of the government. Nothing to be gained. Opening a can of worms.
4: But the Major said they were terrorists.
0: Yes, well, we bombed Dresden. We're all terrorists, really, aren't we?
4: No.
0: Well, I know, I mean, metaphorically. You should meet the Chief Whip. He certainly is.
4: But someone in Britain is trying to give bombs to murderers.
0: Selling, not giving.
4: And that makes it okay?
0: No, be serious, Annie. An investigation might uncover all sorts of goings-on.
4: Oh, I see. It's all right to investigate if you might catch one criminal, but not if you might catch lots of them.
0: Well, if they're your cabinet colleagues, yes, you're right. You see, government is very complex, Annie. So many conflicting considerations.
4: Like whether you do the right thing or the wrong thing.
0: Well, exactly. No, darling, no. Well, What do you suggest I should do?
4: Take a moral stand.
0: How?
4: Threaten resignation.
0: They'll accept it. Then where would I be? I mean, if they accept my resignation and I'm gone, I'm not in a position to do any good anymore, am I?
4: Well, you're not doing good now.
0: Look, resignation might be a shock to my conscience and to yours, but it won't stop Italian terrorists getting British bombs.
4: Well, it might if you threaten to tell what you know.
0: Well, what do I know? I don't know any hard facts. I know it's going on because nobody's denied it, but that's not proof. Can't you see I'm in a real fix?
4: I don't think you realise just how real a fix you're in. This letter arrived today. I'm afraid I opened it. It's from Major Saunders.
0: Dear Mr. Hacker, thank you for seeing me on Monday last. It's such a relief to have told you about this ghastly business of the supply of British weapons to the Italian terrorists. I know you will act upon this information as you promised, and I look forward to seeing some action taken.
4: You see? Now, what will you do when Major Saunders tells the world that he told you about this scandal and you did nothing?
0: It's a photocopy. He's got the original.
4: And it was recorded delivery, so you can't say you didn't get it.
0: I'm trapped. Completely trapped, Humphrey. I can't tell the PM, and I can't not tell the PM.
5: I see. I was just wondering, Minister, if we might not use the Rhodesia solution.
7: Bernard, you excel yourself. Of course, Minister, the Rhodesia solution.
0: What are you talking about?
7: Oil sanctions. Remember, a member of the government was told about the way British companies were sanction-busting.
0: What did he do?
5: He told the Prime Minister.
0: Well, what did he do?
7: He told the Prime Minister in such a way that the Prime Minister didn't hear him.
0: You mean I should mumble it or something in the division lobby?
7: No, Minister. You write a note.
0: In very faint pencil. Please be practical, Humphrey.
7: No, Minister, it's awfully obvious. You write a note which is susceptible of misinterpretation.
0: Oh, I see. Dear Prime Minister, it's come to my attention that the Italian Red Terrorists are getting hold of British top-secret bomb-making equipment. How do you misinterpret that?
7: You can't.
0: Well, exactly.
7: So you don't write that. You use a more circumspect style, and you avoid any mention of bombs or terrorists or any of that sort of thing.
0: Wouldn't that be rather difficult? Is that what it's all about?
7: You say. Now, Bernard, write this down. My attention has been drawn on a personal basis to information which suggests a possibility of certain irregularities under Section...
5: Section 1 of the Import, Export and Custom Powers Defence Act 1939C.
7: Thank you, Bernard. You then go on to suggest someone else should do something about it. Prima facie evidence suggests that there could be a case for further investigation to establish whether or not inquiries should be put in hand. Then you smudge it all over. Nevertheless, it should be stressed that available information is limited and relevant facts could be difficult to establish with any degree of certainty.
0: I see.
7: Then if there were any inquiry, you'd be in the clear and everybody would understand that the busy PM might not have grasped the full implications of such a letter.
0: I certainly would. That's most unclear.
7: Thank you, Minister. Then you arrange for the letter to arrive at number 10 on the day the PM leaves for an overseas summit. So there's also doubt about whether it was the PM or the acting PM who read the note. And so the whole thing is written off as a breakdown in communications. Everybody's in the clear. Everybody can get on with their business.
5: Including the Red Terrorists.
7: Exactly.
0: I'll tell you about government. You must always try and do the right thing, but you must never let anyone catch you trying to do it, because doing right's wrong. Right?
4: Haven't you had enough, darling?
0: Oh, still some left in the bottle. No, the thing about government is principle. And the principle is you mustn't rock the boat, because if you do, all the little consciences will fall out. And you must all hang together, because if you don't hang together, you'll all be hanged separately. And I'm hanged if I'll be hanged. You know, politics is about helping others, even if that means helping terrorists. Well, terrorists are others, aren't they? I mean, they're not us, are they? No. And you must always follow your conscience. But you must know where you're going, so you can't follow your conscience, because it may not be going the same way that you are. Empty. Like a moral vacuum.
4: Oh, cheer up, darling. Nothing good ever comes out of Whitehall. You did what you could.
0: You don't really mean that?
4: I do.
0: No, I'm just like Humphrey and all the rest.
4: Now, that's certainly not true.
0: No?
4: He's lost his sense of right and wrong. You've still got yours.
0: Have I?
4: Just that you don't use it much. You're a sort of whiskey priest. You do at least know when you've done the wrong thing.
8: Whiskey priest?
4: That's right.
8: Yeah. Let's open another bottle.
4: We haven't got one.
8: What do you think's in my third red box this evening? Do you want one?
4: Yes, Minister.
6: In The Whiskey Priest, you heard Paul Eddington as Jim Hacker, Nigel Hawthorne as Sir Humphrey, and Derek Foles as Bernard. Annie was played by Diana Hoddenott, the Chief Whip by Edward Dewsbury, and Major Saunders by Anton Rogers. Yes, Minister was written by Anthony Jay and Jonathan Lynn, and adapted for radio by the producer, Pete Atkin.

0: Hold it. 15 seconds from now, you'll see the picture he just took. See? With the Polaroid Land camera, you get bright, sharp pictures in 15 seconds. Snap, pull, peel. It's that easy. Is there any better way to get pictures of the family?
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2: Ladies and gentlemen, life with the land!

0: Mother, it's 3 o'clock. Don't you think we better start the meeting?
1: Well, I can't until Flory gets here.
2: Mrs. Lyon, whatever you do, don't volunteer your husband's services for anything else in the faith.
1: Oh, I wouldn't dare. He said he'd murder me.
0: And he promised to scalp me.
3: Oh, Mrs. Lyon, Mrs. Wainwright just came in.
1: Oh, thank you, Angela. We can start now. Ladies of the Holland Park Women's Club, as vice president of the committee, I now declare the meeting open. As you all know, our garden fete opens next Saturday, and we want
2: all... May I say something, Madam Vice President, dear?
1: Of course, Madam Secretary, dear.
2: Well, I'm taking the minutes, and I haven't a record of how many committee members are present.
1: Oh, well, I'll check that right away for you. Oh, girls, will anyone who is absent please raise their hand? Isn't that wonderful? Not a single absentee.
0: I think it's awful. There's no one to gossip about.
4: Madam Vice President, someone must be missing. We have 10 members on the committee and only 9 of us are here.
3: Madam Vice President?
1: Yes, Angela?
3: The one who's missing is Mr. Barr.
1: Oh, of course, how silly of me. I received a telegram from him this morning. Fellow members, I am sorry to announce Mr. Patrick Barr is no longer carrying on with the ladies.
2: Oh, oh, what a pity.
4: Did he give a reason?
1: Yes, yes, he said he enjoyed working with us, but he was expecting a nervous breakdown.
0: Well, I don't know why.
2: Well, whatever it was, he left us and we're still one act short.
5: Yes, we'll have to think of something spectacular to go with the rest of our program.
4: But I can do animal noises.
0: Really?
4: Yes. I specialize in farmyard noises. At parties, some people say they can't tell the difference between me and a pig.
5: Only at parties?
1: Sorry.
2: Oh, and Mrs. Bamford, I'm sure your act would be wonderful, but we need something spectacular.
0: How about an ankle contest?
2: Oh, dear, no, I didn't.
0: Well, that was fast.
1: Darling, we want something with a bite in it.
5: Phoebe, you've given it to me.
1: Really? I didn't even know I had anything contagious.
5: No, darling, you've given me the idea we're looking for. I propose we have a dog show.
0: I second it.
1: Oh, that's a wonderful idea.
3: What about prizes?
2: I propose we give one big prize for obedience and personality.
1: All in favor say aye.
6: Aye.
1: Carried unanimously.
5: Well, I can't wait to tell little old Miss James, who works at the chemist.
3: Oh, has she got a dog?
2: Aye, a wee terrier called Susie. And the last time there was a dog show, she couldn't enter, poor wee Susie, because she was expecting to become a mother.
1: Aggie, you shouldn't spread such gossip about a woman who isn't married.
2: Oh, Mrs. Lyon, you don't understand.
5: Madam Vice President, the next order of business is selecting a judge.
1: Oh, you're right. We can't have a dog show without a judge. Oh, girls, nominations are in order.
0: Well, I nominate Mr. Kramer because he's always willing to help.
4: Well, personally, I think we should have someone more important.
3: I agree. We want someone who carries weight.
5: Well, no one carries more weight than Ben Lyon.
4: You're right. I nominate Mr. Lyon.
1: Oh, no.
0: This is awful.
3: I second the nomination.
0: All in favor say no.
5: Now, Barbara, please. All right, girls. All in favor say aye.
6: Aye.
5: Aggie, am I right in saying you didn't vote?
7: Aye.
5: Thank you. Carried unanimously.

0: Oh, Miss Barbara, your father's home.
1: Thanks for the warning. Mother, shall I take his tea in?
2: Yes, I'm sure he won't hit you if you're carrying a tea tray.
3: Mimi, I'm terribly sorry I got you into all this.
2: Oh, that's all right. Just help us get out of it.
3: Well, of course I will.
2: All right, good. Come on, Barbara.
0: Hello, sweetheart.
4: Oh, hello, honey.
0: Hi, Daddy. I bet you're just dying for a cup of tea.
4: Oh, thanks.
3: Hello, you sweet, lovable old thing.
4: What's the matter with you?
3: Nothing, you silly boy. You know, I love you as much as you do.
4: Florrie, have you been drinking?
3: Well, now you know what I think about you.
4: Now you can all stop the evasive action. What have you all been up to?
3: Why are you so suspicious? Here, let Florikins pour your tea.
4: Look, Phoebe, if you were calling for reinforcements, why did you have to bring up the heavy stuff?
3: Why, you great big darling.
0: Sweetheart, stand up and let me put this cushion under you.
4: No, I don't want a cushion under me.
3: Well, it'll be more comfortable than that big lumpy thing you're sitting on.
4: That's me.
3: Oh, I didn't mean it that way, dear.
4: All right, now then, what's your story?
3: Well, we had a meeting at the women's club today.
4: Oh, that's fine.
1: Daddy, it concerns you. Do you know what the women said you could do?
4: Well, tell them they can do the same thing.
0: Ben, you don't understand. The women's club was actually discussing you.
4: Oh, that doesn't surprise me.
1: They were having a debate on who was the best-known man in the neighborhood, and all the girls agreed that you were a household word.
4: They did?
3: Yes, but I'd hate to tell you which part of the house.
4: Thanks.
3: Oh, I was only pulling your leg, Ben. Seriously, I think the club paid you a great compliment when they gave you the job.
4: Well, that's very... What job?
0: Oh, we're having a dog show at the Fate, dear, and they all voted for you to be the judge.
4: Oh, so that's it. Mm. Well, you can just unvote me.
0: We can't, dear. Once a vote is cast, it's binding.
4: Not with me, it isn't. I'm not a member of the club.
0: Yes, you are. We made you an honorary woman.
4: That's the silliest thing I've ever heard. I'm no more a woman than Florrie is.
3: And you're no more of a man, either.
1: Now, Aunt Florrie, you promised not to upset him.
3: Well, I'm sorry, dear, but when he starts making rude remarks, I just can't hold myself in.
4: Then go home and tighten your girdle.
3: Phoebe, if I stay and listen to this beast a moment longer, I'm liable to say something I'll regret. I'll see you and Barbara later.
0: All right, Florrie.
4: Goodbye, Florikins.

0: Eli, and I think it's the least you could do for the women's club.
1: Look, there's no sense in arguing. I am not going to judge that dog show.
2: Well, what are we going to tell the club?
1: That's your worry. I warned you not to involve me.
0: Oh, Mr. Lyon, please.
1: No.
3: Daddy, you can't back out now. I've got a big story about you in the paper tonight.
1: You've got what?
0: Miss Barbara, if he wants to let his public down, it's not our affair.
1: This is blackmail.
3: No, it isn't. How did I know you wouldn't accept?
1: Well, you should have consulted me first. Of all the stupid, lame-brained nincompoops.
4: Did somebody call me?
3: No, Daddy's furious just because we want him to do a simple little thing.
1: Simple, my foot. The women in this household have got me involved in a silly dog show.
4: Well, congratulations. I hope you win first prize.
2: Don't be ridiculous. Your father's going to judge the show.
1: This is where I make one friend and 100 enemies.
2: Oh, darling, you're imagining things. No one takes a dog show seriously.
4: Oh, Angela does. She's entering her dog, Minky Pooh.
2: Richard, do you want some tea?
4: Yes, please.
5: I'll make you some fresh toast.
1: Well, this family certainly puts me in some great spots.
5: Go right in, Mrs. Harrison. We're in the living room.
6: Thank you. Oh, Abby, I've entered Butch in the dog show.
5: Oh, I'm so glad. Good luck, Mrs. Harrison.
1: Well, it's starting.
6: Come along, Butch.
7: Hello, everybody.
8: Hello, Harrison.
1: Oh, how is Doc?
7: Oh, he's fine. I hope you don't mind my bringing Butch in.
1: Oh, he looks big enough to bring you in.
7: Yeah. Everyone says what a beautiful big boy he is. He's a boxer, you know.
4: A professional or amateur?
3: Richard, I wouldn't get around with him if I were you.
2: No. Sit down, Helen. Do you want some tea?
7: No, thank you, dear. Oh, Ben, Butch is so beautifully behaved. I didn't think you'd mind my bringing him over.
1: Of course not. Our dog is always around the house. Oh, Skeeter. Skeeter, look, you've got a guest. That's right. Hey, Butch, look, this is Skeeter.
4: I wonder what they were talking about.
1: They're exchanging tales.
7: Oh, Ben, you are so witty. Butch, shake hands with your clever Uncle Ben.
1: Well, come on, shake hands, nephew.
7: Now, Butch, you know how to shake hands. Go on. Hold up your paw for Mr. Lyon. No, dear, your front paw.
4: Look out, Pop, he'll kick you.
1: I think he's trying to bark up the wrong tree.
7: Now, Butch, shake hands with Mr. Lyon. No, not with me.
1: Oh, that's all right, Butch. Just relax.
2: He's probably saving himself for the show.
7: Yes. Oh, Ben, that reminds me, I left a chocolate cake in the kitchen for you.
1: Oh, that's very thoughtful of you, Helen, but I'm afraid I can't accept it. You see, I'm judging the dog show.
7: Well, I hope you don't think it's a bribe cake.
1: Oh, I didn't say that, but some people might think it was.
7: But it's your favorite, chocolate with nuts on top.
2: I'll tell you what. I'll give Helen one of my rock cakes in exchange. Then no one can possibly call it bribery.
1: No, but they might call it murder.
2: Now, don't you talk silly. Helen, have one.
7: No, thank you, dear. I'm on a diet.
2: Oh. Then I'll give it to Butch. He's your dog, so it should make it legal.
3: Mother, you can't do that to a poor animal.
2: Oh, now stop that. Butch, here's a nice little cake for you. Now speak.
4: Speak, boy. It's your last chance.
2: Come on now, Butch. Ah, see, he's enjoying it.
3: Mother, what have you done?
7: It wasn't your mother's cake, dear. I trod on the poor darling's footsie. Come along, sweetheart. I'll take you home and let Daddy take a look at it. So goodbye, everyone.
2: Goodbye, Helen.
1: So, no one's going to take the dog show seriously, eh? I'll lay you a bet right now. When it's all over, I'll be the most despised man in the neighborhood.
4: Oh, stop worrying. Nothing's going to be any different.
1: You just wait. People are going to point me out in the street and say, there goes that old stinker Ben Lyon.
4: That's what I said. Nothing's going to be different.
1: I am not amused.

0: Oh, Ma, where are you?
1: I'm in the kitchen, dear.
0: Oh, what time are we having lunch? I'm starving.
1: Well, I'm sorry, but the butcher forgot to send our chump chops. So Florrie's picking them up on her way home. I don't know what's wrong with Skeeter. He won't eat his lunch.
0: Well, if Aunt Florrie doesn't get here pretty soon, I'll eat it.
2: Well, look, if any idea about this cake, it's for your father.
1: Oh, not another one.
2: Aye, that makes 9 cakes in 2 days, not counting the homemade jams.
0: Boy, if this keeps up, we can open a bakery.
3: We're not opening anything. Aggie, I want you to send everything back.
2: Well, we can't send Mrs. Harrison's cake back. There's nothing left to send.
3: Do you mean someone's eaten it?
2: Aye, but don't look at me.
3: Phoebe?
1: No, dear.
3: Richard?
0: Not guilty.
3: Look, a cake just doesn't vanish in thin air. Now, come on, who ate it? Skeeter, for 2 pins, I'd stop your bone allowance. I'm sorry, Skeeter, I didn't mean it.
4: Oh, there you all are.
3: And there you all are.
2: Hello, Florrie.
5: Hi, Florrie.
2: Now, come along, Carrots. Phoebe, I hope you don't mind my bringing my little mongrel in, but I wanted to give you this before I went home.
1: Oh, thank you, Florrie.
3: Hey, what's in that parcel?
2: Now, don't worry, Ben. It's not a bomb. I brought you some chump chops.
3: You've done what?
2: I brought you some chops, chump.
3: So you're at it again, are you? Well, you can just take them back, you crafty old bat.
2: That's quite enough out of you, and I don't want any of your lip.
3: And I don't want any of your chops.
2: Well, I certainly don't intend to take them all the way back to the butcher's, so perhaps your lordship will be good enough to tell me what to do with them.
3: Don't tempt me.
1: Ben, now stop that.
2: Oh, don't worry, Beebe. I know he gives most people a pain in the neck, but I have a much lower opinion of him.
0: Pop, we paid for the chops. Aunt Florrie just picked them up.
3: Well, how did I know? It looked just like another dog bribe.
2: Oh, for heaven's sake. I'm not even entering Carrots in the dog show.
5: Oh, why not, Mrs. Wainwright?
2: Well, he's a sweet little thing, but he's a mongrel. I wouldn't embarrass him.
0: Oh, hi there, Carrots. You know, you're the chubbiest little mongrel I've ever seen.
2: Well, that's because I'm always feeding him between meals. I haven't the heart to refuse him.
5: Well, you should. It's not good for him.
2: I know. I'm afraid my carrots are spoiled.
3: Your carrots were spoiled years ago.
2: Oh, go and let the air out of your head. Apologize to Florrie.
3: Oh, she knows I was only kidding. Don't you, you ravishing carrot?
2: Of course, you silly old cabbage head. Now, come on, Carrot. We'll go out the back door. See you all later.
1: All right, darling.
3: Bye-bye.
1: Goodbye, Carrot. Goodbye, Carrot.
6: Oh, Mother.
1: Yes, dear?
6: You know Mrs. Vandermeer?
1: You mean that stuck-up snob who lives in the gray house?
6: She's in the living room.
1: Oh, you mean that lovely woman?
3: Barbara, what does she want?
6: Oh, she said she just dropped in for a friendly visit, and she's bought a whole book of raffle tickets from me.
7: I'll tell her you're coming in.

0: Mrs. Vandermeer.
1: My dear Mrs. Lamb, how nice to see you.
0: And how very nice to see you, too.
2: You know my father, don't you?
0: Yes, we've already met.
1: Lyon, you have such a delightful sense of humor. Of course, she gets it from you, Mr. Lyon.
3: Well, I don't see why I have to take the blame. Cigarette, Mrs. Vandermeer?
1: No, thank you. Oh, by the way, my gardener has set aside some of the roses you admired.
3: Oh, thank you.
2: You mean the Lady Vandermeer rose? Those lovely crimson climbers?
1: Yes. Oh, Mr. Lyon, would you allow me to name one of my roses after you?
3: Oh, I consider it a great honor. Now I'll have two flowers named after me.
1: You mean it's happened before?
3: Yes. Haven't you heard of that little flower called dandelion?
1: Isn't that awful? I thought it was extremely witty.
3: Well, I enjoyed it myself. Phoebe, she's a charming woman.
2: Oh, Mrs. Vandermeer, I'm terribly sorry. I forgot to take your fur muff.
1: That's not a muff, my dear. It's Ming Toy.
3: A Pekingese.
1: Yes, everyone makes the same mistake. Ming Toy is so quiet and well-behaved.
3: And I suppose you're entering her in the dog show?
1: Well, I know it's not fair to the other owners, but it will give everyone the opportunity of seeing a real thoroughbred.
3: I see.
4: Oh, sorry to be late, Mummy, but I've been riding to hounds.
0: Oh, Mrs. Vandermeer, this is our son, Richard.
1: What a nice-looking young man.
4: Oh, thanks, right there. It's a great pleasure to meet you, milady.
0: Now, Richard, stop that.
1: Mr. Lyon, I'm afraid your son's giving me a title I don't possess.
3: Oh, I'm sorry. Richard, in the future, please remember Mrs. Vandermeer is not a lady.
2: Mrs. Vandermeer, would you like some coffee?
1: No, thank you, my dear.
4: Say, what a cute little dog.
2: Oh, look, she's licking my hand.
1: That's quite all right. I'm sure it's clean.
4: You know, at first I thought she was a muff.
2: Oh, me too.
1: No, me too, was her mother. Mr. Lyon. Mr. Lyon, Ming Toy comes from a very aristocratic line.
3: Well, good for her.
0: She's very tiny, isn't she?
1: Yes, but her ancestors weren't. Did you know Pekingese were bred down from a lion?
5: Well, hello, sister.
1: Would you like to see her pedigree?
5: Oh, yes, I would.
1: I just happened to have it with me. Here we are.
5: Oh, thanks. Boy, look at all her ancestors. Ming Toy out of Me Too by Hai Wong. Hai Wong out of Ming Qing by Ling Fu. Ling Fu out of Mayo Chan by Fu Manchu. Fu Manchu out of Chow Ming by Patty O'Reilly. Patty O'Reilly?
1: It seems an Irish terrier sneaked into the kennels one night.
2: Dear, how unfortunate.
1: Quite. But of course, that was generations ago.
3: Well, don't worry. We won't mention the scandal.
1: Thank you, Mr. Lyon. By the way, I understand Mrs. Kenworthy is entering her dog.
0: Yes, her little gray poodle.
1: I think it's only fair to tell you that gray isn't its natural color. It's a blue rinse. And another thing, have you noticed that mop of curly hair on top of its head?
3: Don't tell me it's a wig.
1: No, but when it's caught in the rain, it goes as straight as a poker.
3: Well, I never.
1: Well, since you're going to be the judge, I thought you ought to know.
3: Oh, well, that was very thoughtful of you, but the contest is only for personality and obedience.
1: Oh, yes, I forgot. Well, I really must be running along. Come along, my obedient little darling. Ming Toy, kiss Mr. Lyon goodbye.
3: I love you, too.
1: I'm sorry. She didn't have her nap today. Well, goodbye, everybody. See you at the fifth.
6: Goodbye.

0: I'm home.
1: Oh, hello, dear. Ben, your voice changing.
2: That was Skeeter. But don't be surprised if I start burying bones. Honestly, the way those women carry on about their dogs.
1: Oh, never mind, dear. It'll all be over tomorrow. Oh, Ben, will you answer that, please? I'm helping Aggie with the laundry.
2: Not until I know who it is.
3: It's me, Ben.
2: Oh, hello, Doc.
4: So, the women have got you hiding now, have they?
2: Yeah, come on in before one slips through.
4: Well, you would be a dog judge.
2: Well, I was pushed into it. You have no idea of all the petty jealousies I have to put up with.
4: Oh, yes, I do. Bless their tiny little minds.
5: Hey, Pop, I just saw Mrs. Johnson, and she said to tell you Mrs. Benson's bulldog has a false tooth.
2: I ask you, Doc, have you ever heard of anything so ridiculous?
4: No, women can be very childish at times. If I'd had my way, Helen would never have entered Butch. It's absurd.
5: Well, I wouldn't say that. Butch looks a lot better than some of those dogs.
4: What do you mean, better than some of them? My dog happens to be a thoroughbred.
5: You should see the pedigree Mrs. Vandermeer's dog has.
4: You don't call that Pekingese a dog, do you?
2: Do I detect a slight note of jealousy in your voice?
4: Are you kidding? A dog isn't a dog unless he's over 2 feet high.
2: Oh, wait a minute. Skeeter's only a foot high.
4: Well, you're not envying him.
2: If I weren't judging, I would. You must admit he's a beautiful animal.
4: Yes, he's all right.
2: Oh, thank you.
5: Hey, cut it out, you two.
4: Now, Richard, we are not arguing. I'm merely trying to point out that Butch is a perfect specimen. Right, Ben?
2: Right.
4: Right.
2: And if you give him a good brushing before the show, no one will ever notice his bald spots.
4: Bald spots? What are you talking about? Butch is a beautiful coat.
2: Really? When did you buy it?
4: Oh.
5: Look, you both got fine dogs and you're proud of them, so let it go with that.
4: And I should be proud. Ben, did I tell you they want Butch for a big dog food ad?
2: Really? I suppose you know Skeeter is a television star.
4: You mean he was?
2: Are you saying my dog's a has-been?
4: No, but I wouldn't say he was famous.
2: Evidently, you've never seen Skeeter on the screen.
4: Oh, yes, I have. And personally, I think he overacts.
2: Nonsense. He's just being himself. He's a natural performer.
4: Performer? Hoo-hoo-hoo. I suppose you'll be telling me next you're going to put him in a musical.
5: Say, that's not a bad idea. I can see it now. Skeeter Lyon stars in Cool for Dogs.
2: Look, son.
5: And here he is, folks. Give him a big paw as he howls that wonderful song, "My Dachshund Broke My Heart for Me When She Met Her End Going Round a Tree."
2: Richard!
5: And after that, Skeeter will give us his arrangement of "My Sweetheart's Never Been the Same Since She Let Her Doberman Pinch Her."
2: Now, stop that. Whose side are you on, anyway?
5: Nobody's. I'm just trying to show you two how childish you're being.
4: Your father's the one who's being childish. Comparing that little fuzzy-headed midget to Butch.
2: What was that?
4: Nothing. Only Butch is a man's dog.
2: And I suppose Skeeter isn't a man's dog.
4: No, he's yours. Good afternoon.
2: Silly old duffer.

0: Barbara.
1: Well, hi, Barbara. Barbara.
2: Oh, this is a wonderful crowd here, considering the weather.
1: Yes, it looks like the fete's going to be a big success.
0: I don't think your father feels that way.
2: Well, we'll have the results pretty soon now.
3: Hello, kids.
4: Oh, hi, Mother.
5: Did you know that Flory's entering her little dog, Carrot?
1: Oh, no. He'll be the only mongrel in the show.
5: Now, look. Carrot has just as much right as any of the other dogs. He's obedient, and he's certainly got a personality.
6: Phoebe, they're lining up the dogs now.
5: Oh, thanks, Flory. Come on, kids. We better hurry over there.
2: Okay, I think Daddy's going to need some protection.
1: Oh, don't worry. I brought my riot gun. Hey, the women have sure got this thing well organized. They've even put up a place for the mother dogs to leave their puppies.
2: Where? I don't see anything.
1: Well, look, it's right in front of you. Please leave your litter here.
2: Barbara, isn't he funny? I'm happy somebody thinks he is.
5: Oh, I am so glad that they've got your father safely inside that enclosure.
2: Yes, he's judging the dogs now.

0: Oh, they look adorable.
1: Yes, and the owners are looking daggers.
2: All except me, dear.
0: Oh, hi, Aunt Florrie.
2: Hello, dear. You know, I'm glad Carrots is a mongrel. He's the only dog here they're not jealous of.
1: Oh, poor Pop. I hate to think what'll happen when he announces the winner.
0: Hey, Daddy's just looking over the last dog.
3: Well, it won't be long now.
1: I'm afraid not. In a few moments, that crowd will probably be booing and throwing things at him.
3: Well, at least it'll remind him of the old days when he was in Variety.
4: Good afternoon, ladies and gentlemen. The great moment has arrived to announce the winner. And here is our judge, Mr. Ben Lyons.
5: Ladies and gentlemen, this has been a very difficult task. I've examined every dog from head to tail, and I'm happy to announce they've all got one of each. But joking aside, I've never seen such fine, intelligent animals in my life. In fact, they're so beautiful, I only wish they all belonged to me. Aww. Now, unfortunately, there can only be one winner. So will the owner please step up on the platform, Mrs. Florence Wainwright.
2: Oh, Ben, you darling. Mine's the only mongrel in the show. I don't know how to thank you. I'm lost for words.
5: Florrie, that's all the reward I need.

0: don't know.
1: Dear Mr. Lyon, I thought you could do with a cup of coffee.
2: Oh, I certainly could. Aside from Skeeter, I don't want to look at another dog.
1: Well, at least everybody was happy with your decision.
3: Ma, why didn't Barbara come home with us?
4: Well, she had something important to discuss with the club members.
5: Come in. Ben, I came over to apologize for the stupid way I behaved.
2: Oh, that's darn nice of you, but it really was completely my fault.
5: Nonsense, it was my fault.
3: Look, fellas, don't start that again.
5: Now, don't worry, Richard. Ben, that was a brilliant idea of yours, giving the prize to Florrie's dog.
2: I'm afraid that was Bebe's idea. Honey, you're a genius.
5: You certainly are.
4: No, I'm not a genius. I'm just as stupid as the rest of you.
1: Oh, Mrs. Lyon, I just saw Miss Barbara coming up the path.
4: Good.
1: Hi, everybody.
6: Hello, Barbara.
1: And how's our great, big, clever judge?
2: Your big, clever judge is feeling a little pooped.
1: Oh, never mind. We have a wonderful surprise to cheer you up. Tell him, Doc.
5: Dear Ben, all the women were so touched when you made that lovely speech about their dogs that they want to show their appreciation.
2: Now, look, I refuse to accept any more cakes.
1: Oh, it's much better than a cake. Remember what you said about their dogs being so beautiful you wish they belonged to you?
2: Yes.
1: Well, they're going to let you keep them here for a whole week.

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0: Welcome to Act Your Age, the show in which three different comedy generations compete against each other in a contest to find out which is the funniest. First up are the fresh-faced team of up-and-comers. Next to their captain, John Richardson, is a comedian who appeared on the recent series of Mock the Week. And what's more, he even got to speak. It's Carl Donnelly. First things first, Carl, your favourite all-time joke, please.
1: I actually managed to do a dad joke that I thought I'd made up, turned out to be an old one. I was doing a gig in Shoreham-by-Sea, and I didn't know there was a place called Shoreham as well, and I was in the kitchen, and I shouted to my wife. She shouted to me, saying, where are you going tonight? And I said, Shoreham. She went, by sea, and I went, no, I might take the car. And I genuinely was so happy I did a lap of the front room. And then she told me she'd heard that about a million times.
0: Next, we have the comedy establishment

0: otherwise known as the current crop, alongside his captain, Lucy Porter, is a performer she knows fairly well because they are married. It could be a short show, as they both need to get home for the babysitter. It's Justin Edwards, ladies and gentlemen. Justin, your favourite joke ever, please.
1: A man is walking through a graveyard, and he sees another man crouched by a gravestone. Morning, he says. No, said the other man, having a poo.
0: You can't beat a good poo joke.
1: You can't beat.
0: Finally, it's the comedy legends who we lovingly call the old guard. Next to Captain Tom O'Connor is one of the godfathers of alternative comedy, who became a comedian after previously working in coffee machine maintenance. He liked the work but hated getting paid in 10p pieces. It's Norman Lovett. Norman, the joke that always puts a smile on your face, what would that be?
2: The person who told it was great at telling this joke. And I've never forgotten it. It's elephant and mouse walking together through the jungle. And the elephant looks down at the little mouse and said, "Why, little mouse, am I so mighty and magnificent and you so tiny and weak?" And the mouse looked up and said, "Well, I've been a bit poorly lately."
0: On to our first round, which is called Generation Y. Every generation, of course, thinks that theirs is the best, but there's always something that lets the side down. In this round, each team must nominate what they believe is the very worst characteristic of their age group. We're, as always, the funniest team, as judged by me, winning the round. So, with respect to our elders, and indeed most of the time betters, Tom and Norman, what gets your goat when it comes to your generation?
3: We had a vote on this one, and we thought it was mothers. Because mothers of our generation were very cosseting. Mothers of our generation didn't like other women. I remember my pal Ray saying to me, "When I was 17, every girl I ever brought home, my mother hated her. There was always something wrong with her. Too tall, too short, too fat, too thin, too young, too old. Hated every girl." So he said, "One night I went to a dance hall and I found a girl who looked just like my mother. And I took her home and my father hated her."
2: My mother was Italian. She died a couple of years ago. And she was a useless cook. And she moaned all the time. And nothing funny about that, but... That's the way it was. And she breastfed me in the early days. I remember that. I saw pictures of that, her breastfeeding. And so she did a bit for me at the beginning, but that was it, really. Is it good for you, breastfeeding, or not? Really?
4: I get little out of it, to be honest.
2: I remember phoning her up and said, "Oh, you're a grandmother," when Lily was born, my 20-year-old daughter now. And my mum said, "Oh, my back's been really bad."
0: Let's try the current crop, Lucy and Justin. What is it that lets your generation down?
1: I think our generation is let down by their insistence on nostalgia. There's a huge trend amongst our contemporaries that you can get an application on your phone which takes sort of retro pictures, the Super 8 and cine shots on your camera, so that it looks a bit out of focus, a bit overexposed, and the colour's all rubbish. And this is the stupidity of our generation, to spend a fortune on a really expensive camera and then put a filter on it to go, "Oh, look, the pictures are rubbish. Really bad. They look like pictures of me in the 70s. Oh, how brilliant." And you go, "Yeah, in the 70s we had no cash points and ice cream was made out of animal fat."
5: I actually, for once, and it pains me to say it, I agree with my husband. But I think also the women of my generation, we have allowed 80s fashions to come back. Which, I mean, it should have been like a warning from history. Because women of my age who have lived through the 80s, you now see wearing 80s fashions again. And you just go, well, what will you never learn? The legging suits nobody, especially not if you were raised on a diet of Viennetta and pickled onion Monster Munch. You know,
6: there was a phase in the 90s, I remember when I was about 12, and it was of wearing jeans backwards. Did anyone have this?
5: Yeah.
6: All right, just me. Sorry.
5: The music that we liked is now getting back into the charts, and not only that, I mean, not only to take that back in the charts, but women of my age are still prepared to sleep with them. But, and I think, yeah, if you want to live in a world where the shops are shut on a Sunday and everyone's quite racist, then just go and live in Derby, you know. Absolutely.
0: Norman and Tom, just on nostalgia, I mean, what do you make of this obsession which has been brought up?
2: Flares, bell bottoms, drain pipes. I wore them all.
7: You must have got a very hot crotch.
2: These young whippersnappers, honestly.
3: It was a magic period for us with music, though, wasn't it? Just pre the Beatles. As a country and western singer at one time.
2: Oh, I like country and western, yeah. I like that.
3: Well, in those days, I mean, all the songs you could sing, I didn't have to know the words. When you're home, when
2: you... You can get clear country and western now.
3: You can.
0: Finally, the up-and-comers, John and Carl. What makes you cringe about your peers?
7: The worst thing is hopes and dreams that, you know, are sort of encouraged now, aren't they, with X Factor and things. Everyone thinks they're going to be happy.
6: I think in the old days, if you got to 18 and realised you couldn't be a singer, you were allowed to get a job in a pit and just be happy with that. But nowadays, most people will end up unhappy and will die alone. I think our generation needs to embrace that, because everyone thinks they're going to be X Factor.
7: The worst thing you can do is achieve your dreams as well, because you'll still be miserable. You just won't know why. At least when you have something you're aiming for, you go, if I had that, and then you get it, and you go, oh, no, something else. Oh, well. Expect nothing, and you'll never be disappointed.
0: You could have a job as a careers advisor at my old school. Pretty much the way it went.
7: Did you want to be a DJ? Did you say, I want to be a DJ?
0: Okay, I did, yes.
6: But all the other people in your class wanted to be DJs. Where are they now? Yeah, they probably work in Dixon's or something.
3: Yeah.
6: And they cry themselves to sleep listening to your voice, which makes them even more depressed.
8: We used to go to school with him. He said we would do a show together.
0: What voice is that?
7: That's Jimmy Ketchup, who you went to school with.
8: Ketchup and Mayo, it was the dream team.
0: OK, that's the end of that round. We're going to give the points to... Well, you know what? I'm tempted for the hopes and dreams situation. John and Carl, for the up-and-comers, they take the points away. So on to the next round, where two of our opposing comedians go head-to-head against the clock. They have 90 seconds between them to talk about a classic comedy topic. Each time one of them earns what I judge to be a big enough laugh, the clock is stopped and their opponent takes over until they get a laugh, at which point it switches back again. When the time is up, the comedian who's taken the least time to get the laughs is the winner. First up to enter the head-to-head zone, it's the up-and-comers against the old guard, so that's Carl against Tom. It's Carl to start. The subject is shopping. Remember, the idea is to get the laughs as quickly as possible, and your 90 seconds starts now.
6: I recently found my favourite shop, TK Maxx. It's basically how shops will be after an apocalypse, where when rather than stock, it's just things they've found in the houses of the dead.
3: Well, I went into a butcher's shop with a dog. The dog jumped over the counter, grabbed a leg of lamb, out the door. The butcher said, is that your dog? He said, it used to be, but it fends for itself now, you know.
6: I also found my least favourite shop recently. I went shopping and I went to a shop called Abercrombie & Fitch, which is an American store. Don't cheer it, it's rubbish.
3: A wonderful entertainer years ago, a female impersonator called Danny LaRue, and one Christmas he went into Harrods and he said, I'm going to pick a Pekingese dog and I want to buy a nice coat for Christmas, bejewelled. And they said, what size is it? He said, well, roughly it's this by that. They said, well, can't it be more accurate? He said, well, no, not really, no. That's they said, well, why don't you bring the dog in? He said, don't be silly, it's a surprise.
6: Another favourite shop of mine is Iceland, because of their tagline, Mum's Gone to Iceland. It's the only tagline for a shop where if you put the word you're in front of it, it becomes an insult.
0: OK, so Carl took 43 seconds, Tom took 47, Carl takes the points. So on to our anecdotal round, which we call Q&A. Each week I ask our guests one single question and then decide who replies with the funniest story. This week's question is, what's been your strangest experience with fans? We're going to begin with the current crop. Justin, you're on.
1: I had an odd experience in a comedy club about, I don't know, 3 or 4 months ago. In fact, Lucy was there. I wasn't performing, I was watching. Lucy was performing with Greg Davies, who's the very sort of tall man, if you know him, off the Inbetweeners, and a couple of other performers. And the bar manager came up to me, sat in the audience, and he said, I wouldn't normally do this, but there's a lady that works here that's a huge fan of yours. Would you come and have your photo taken with her? And the and so I went to meet, and I got very, it was very odd. She was 18. She was from Perth, and she was going back to Perth the next
5: Perth,
1: day.
5: Australia.
1: Perth, Australia. Yes, rather than Perth. where is the other one?
5: Sorry, Scotland, but you know, carry on.
1: Oh yeah, of course.
5: Typical wife, isn't it? Going, yeah. Darling, you're telling the story
1: you're telling
5: wrong.
1: And I thought, why would an 18-year-old girl from Australia know who I was, really? I realised about halfway through that she wanted to meet Greg Davies from The Inbetweeners, who was the other giant man in the room. And she'd said to her bar manager, you know that really tall bloke? I think he's brilliant and I want a picture with him. He'd left by then. But I was, you know, very impressed that she, at no stage, said, I'm really sorry, I don't know who you are. I would have.
5: It's a funny story, actually, because I genuinely thought I was marrying Greg Davies. Oops.
7: You say she was too polite to say anything, but if someone your size approaches an 18-year-old girl, you're like, we're having a photo taken.
3: There is that, yeah. Well, my weirdest experience with an actual punter like a fan like yours was a lady not long ago coming out of Butlins one in the morning, and this lady came up and kissed me, and her teeth came out and hung on my lip. And put them back in. Happy days.
0: Norman, the same question goes to you. What's been your strangest experience with fans?
2: I went to a convention, a Red Dwarf thing, you know, and there's a stormtrooper. I had to park my car, I couldn't park it, it's in Wales. And they said, oh, you just park it, or get someone to show you. And one of the stormtroopers said, I'll show you. He was really keen, obviously liked the programme and was keen to show me. And he said, just follow me. And I got in the car and he just walked along in his stormtrooper outfit. And I'm driving along behind him while he unlocked this area and let me in. And I walked back with the stormtrooper and people saw me. And it just felt very surreal and it must have looked very funny. I wish it had been filmed. There's lots of stories, of course, but we haven't got time for them all right now.
0: Now the spotlight falls on the up-and-comers. Carl, I think we want you to speak next, please. What sort of fans do you attract?
6: Well, I've had a few weird ones. I had two people together. They showed up to a gig and they'd made a gingerbread version of me. Yeah, they gave it to me as a present. And it was lovely, but I couldn't eat the head. For some reason, I could only eat the body and not the head. That was one weird one. Another one.
7: Were you doing it?
6: What, eating the body? It was just the head was so accurate. It was like, it would have actually been like eating my own head, but smaller. And the worst one ever was I got recognised. Sort of a guy sort of said, oh, there's that guy I saw on this. But it happened when I was at the front of the queue at the O2 Arena to go and see Alicia Keys. And I'd been to the doctor that day and he'd given me a sample because he needed a stool sample. This is quite horrible. I had to drop it in the next day, so I'd done the sample in a pub on the way to the O2, and they did a bag search. So basically, just as sort of the security guard pulled it out, I heard a guy behind me go, "That's the guy I saw on telly." So that's my worst one.
0: John, once you've been on the telly, do you get a different type of fan following you around?
7: I think I've got a forgettable face. It's not a telly face, it's a real life face. When I lived in Bristol, someone came up to me and went, excuse me. And I went, and she went, be you Greek? No. She went, nah, you do an half look Greek. And then off she popped.
3: I was going through Fleet Street once and a guy came off a building site with a piece of paper and he said, sign that, mate. And I bought best wishes Tom O'Connor and he shouted, it's not him.
0: Right, okay, so let's look at the points. I think I'm going to give them, just because we're unlikely to have another programme where we get an O2 bag search and pot of poo kind of story, I'll give Carl the points, the up-and-comers take. And now it's time for our second pair of comedians to go against the clock in the head-to-head zone as John Richardson meets Norman Lovett. So it's a contest between the up-and-comers and the old guard. It's John to start. The subject is fashion. And your time starts now.
7: I've written proper gags. Never written proper gags before, so here we go. I went to buy a T-shirt the other day. I said, I can't buy that. It's got a massive hole in the middle of it. He said, it's a polo shirt. I usually wear linen for tactical reasons. I usually wear cotton. Bias. That is bias. Of course, as you're older, when you get older, you get lined, and
2: the linen gets all crinkly and wrinkly and it makes you look less lined.
7: I used to go out with a girl who worked in fashion, but we had to break up because she insisted on walking around on all fours. But that's the problem with going out with a catwalk model.
2: As you know, I've always been in... Well, not as you know, you can see that I'm pretty fashionable. It's mainly the Blue Harbour range.
0: So the scores are in, and we've got John on 46 seconds. Norman only taking 44. Norman takes the points. So we move on to the round in which each generation makes the identical claim, we had it tough. I give them a subject that relates to their early years, and then the teams explain why it was they who had it hardest. And as always, the side I deem the funniest wins the round. Old Guard, if you could kick us off, yeah. Please. The subject is school holidays.
2: Being allowed to play outside when we were young, there was nothing inside to live for. No technology, two channels on the telly. Journey into space on a Saturday night and building your own things. That was good from that point of view. I think it was good when you're young, because if you get someone sitting, one of my daughters sits in front of Facebook too much in my view, and a lot do. I mean, this is how it is today. But I think, God, you could be building a raft in the garden.
7: How frightened would you be of your dad if he came in and went, you're on Facebook, you should be building a raft.
3: Can you remember a time
2: when
3: you went on your holidays and you always had to go to the seaside?
2: Holidays?
3: Holidays.
2: No.
3: Oh. You should have come to Liverpool, love.
2: I mean, I lived in Clacton. There was a Butlins there, so I was able to go and look at the people going on holiday.
3: Do you ever get pushed in the freezing cold sea by a big kid? And you come out and you were dripping wet. You couldn't say real words. You talk funny. You said things like, hey, hey, hey, hey, hey.
2: Yeah.
3: And you knew your mother was upset, because when she spoke to you, she talked like a ventriloquist. She said, well, I've got my hands on you. They were magic times.
2: Yeah. Well, my mum pushed me in. and teachers at school as well. The maths teacher we had was called Mr. Gibson. And backwards, Mr. Gibson is... Gibson is Nosbig. And he had a really big nose. And the sun... Well, he was chalking up on the board, and when the sun used to come in through the window, and the shadow of his nose could be about 11 feet long on the board. I mean, how can you learn maths under those conditions?
0: Carol Croppers, why were school holidays worst in your early years?
1: Well, we were the generation before, certainly before cheap flights. So my dad, being Welsh, used to just drive us to Wales at almost any opportunity. And if we were lucky, the car would break down. I mean that quite sincerely. I've nothing against the Welsh. A lot of my family are still Welsh. But they are... it's not a great place to go on holiday.
5: I remember going to the Isle of Wight, right, which was a holiday camp thing, and I had to get up and do a song. I sang Little Bird I Have Heard. What a lovely song you sing.
1: Why not sing that now?
5: All right. Little bird, I have heard, what a lovely song you sing.
1: You won with that.
5: I did win.
0: You're very disparaging about your wife's singing talents.
1: I have to listen to a lot of my wife's singing talents with lullabies and child songs.
5: I sing songs every time I do something in the house. I do a little, like, I do go into the kitchen and I make myself a sandwich. And I've got a song for everything. I've got, I'm washing up, I want the world to know. Got to let it show. But my favourite one.
1: Right, living with a simpleton.
5: My favourite one I do is the one when I'm doing the washing. I get the washing powder out and I do the one that goes, you are bold, bold!
2: Yeah, I like that.
0: John and Carl, you haven't spoken yet. I mean, I would have thought your generation can't have had it tough on holidays, because you had every technological invention going, you know, to ease the time away.
7: Yeah, but just a world ruined by the older generation, so just knackered everything outside of your house, so there was no point going out.
6: Basically, yeah, you couldn't go out, so we had to just sit indoors.
7: Like, you used to get adverts to say, oh, if you go out, don't play on the railways, but he just gave up by the time we were young. Yeah. We don't get them anymore. Scott, like, do you know what? To the state of the rail service, they could be down there hours.
5: The reason they don't tell children not to go and play on the railways and stuff is because you've got better things to do now. To us, risking death was better than what was on telly.
7: There's nothing more fun than doing the things you're not supposed to do, though, like playing on building sites. I think the best days out I ever had were just looking at a brick.
2: Yeah, I agree.
7: Sliding down mud.
3: Now they've got everything in their room. I mean, in the old days, your mother used to say, you've been very naughty, go to your room. Now it's been very naughty, come out of your room.
2: I put a penny on the railway line, and the train used to go over it and flatten it, and you'd take that penny home and just look at it.
6: Yeah, all right. I actually think we didn't have it that bad. No. I'll take an Xbox over a flat penny.
2: Yeah.
0: Well, I think that's enough nostalgia for one evening. I think I'm going to give the points for this one particular image I have of the choice for kids, either working on Facebook or building rafts. It's Norman's idea. We give the points to the old guard. So now it's time for our final pairing to go head-to-head against the clock. And for the first time ever, it's the current crop versus the current crop. It's Lucy versus Justin. It's Lucy to start. The subject is, predictably, marriage. So, with divorce lawyers on standby, your time begins now.
5: I love my husband.
6: Oh.
5: I don't.
1: Well, I put you on a pedestal. I have to, for various reasons.
5: My husband has complained recently that I've been putting on weight, but I have explained to him that, you know, I have put on weight since I got married, because when I was single, I used to come home, look in the fridge and go straight to bed, whereas now I come home, look in the bed, go straight to the fridge.
1: Well, all joking aside, when I married Lucy, or got my bag for life, as I like to think of it.
5: My mother said to me, on the eve of my wedding, my mother said, remember this, Lucy, it's going to be the happiest day of your life. And I said, Mum, I'm not getting married till tomorrow. And she said, you'll find out what I mean.
1: I can only say marriage is very much like a witness protection program. You get given new clothes, you have to move to the suburbs, and you never get to see any of your friends again.
5: Sweet, actually, just notice the way at the beginning of the round I started saying my husband, just so that we could pretend it was a generic husband. Now this has actually got quite nasty. I'm saying Justin.
1: No, this is not true. I love my wife dearly. Last night I sat up, didn't I? Sat up for hours just gazing at our marriage certificate, seeing if I could find the expiry date.
0: And I'm just tallying that up, and amazingly, Lucy, 45 seconds. Justin, 45 seconds. The current crop are the winners of that round. Double points. All of which brings us to our final buzzer round. It's called Be Funny or Else. I'm going to say a word, a phrase or topic. Our comedians simply buzz in with a relevant joke or one-liner. The first topic is the countryside. Lucy?
5: I grew up in the city, and what they used to do was every term they'd get someone from the country to bring in a cow and get us to milk it so we could see what children in the countryside did. And I always liked the idea that they were doing that in countryside schools, like in Hampshire. Someone was taking in a VW Golf and they all had to take the hubcaps off, you know?
7: See, I grew up in the countryside, and what we used to do for fun is we used to dress up as cows and then go into cities to see if we could get girls.
2: If sleep is the brother of death, then the countryside is the mother and father.
1: I like the countryside. I was performing, in fact, at a folk festival only last weekend, and they threw flowers, which is a sticky beer and one that's very difficult to get off on an accordion.
3: I said to his pal, he said, looking over this fence, he said, why hasn't that cow got any horns? His mate said, well, various reasons why cows don't have horns. They can be born without horns. They could have had a crumpled horn, they've cut it off. But the reason that cow hasn't got any horns is because it's a horse.
0: Next, we'll try grandparents. Norman.
2: When I was a Boy Scout, I went to my... What's funny about that? I went to my grand... For Bob a Job week, I went to my grandparents and said, Bob a Job. And I thought they'd give me a bob and just, you know... Good, it's going to a good cause, and that's it. But they made me weed their garden for 4 hours. So they're dead now.
3: The little boy said to his granddad, he said, "Granddad, did you fight in the war?" He said, "I did, son, I was a hero." He said, "Were you in the infantry?" He said, "Yeah." He said, "Have you still got your rifle?" He said, "No, they took it off us, so I haven't got that." He said, "Well, what about your helmet?" He said, "They took the helmet off us." He said, "I still got my overcoat." He said, "Where is it?" He said, "It's in the loft around the tank." He said, "You haven't got a tank up there as well, have you?"
7: My nan, she always tells me off if I swear or things like that, but then sometimes, because you don't get older without having done quite a lot, so she's probably dirtier than I am, I think, her thoughts. And the last time I went to her house, she was laughing for about an hour. And when I asked her what it was, she'd read a headline when the Pope was on his world tour that was, "Pope enters Jordan." And she honestly laughed for about 3 hours.
0: That always surprising sound means it's the end of the show, so I have to decide the winner, ladies and gentlemen, and to announce which generation, for this week at least, is the golden age of comedy. And it was very, very close, but I think ultimately I'm going to give it for that unique moment, the moving, heartwarming, comedic exploration of marriage, which we got earlier from the current crop. Lucy and Justin are this week's winners. So all that remains for me is to thank all of our guests, John and Carl, Lucy and Justin, Tom and Norman. Join us next time when three more teams of comedians will be told to act your age. Thank you. Goodbye. Act Your Age was presented by me, Simon Mayo. The guests were John Richardson and Carl Donnelly, Lucy Porter and Justin Edwards, Tom O'Connor and Norman Lovett. Act Your Age was devised and produced by Ashley Blaker and Bill Matthews.
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0: One day at Faulty Towers is beautiful weather. Birds sing and you think everything lovely, but it's not true. We have new chef. He called Kurt. I no like to say this, but Kurt, he get very strange ideas about me. It no make life easy.
1: Put yourself together, all right? Make an effort. Come on. Now look.
2: Mr. Faulty! Mr. Faulty! Telephone.
1: What?
2: Telephone!
1: Where's Sybil?
2: Okay?
1: Where's Sybil?
2: Where's the bill?
1: No, not that bill. I own the place. I don't pay bills. Where's my wife?
2: She's not here.
1: She is there.
2: Never mind. Right, leave it to me. I'll do it. I'll mend the car and answer the telephone. In here. Yes, I know it's...
3: This way? Yes, I know it's this way. I own the place.
0: But Mrs. Faulty have got there first, and I think I'm going to be in trouble.
4: Oh, Andre, thank you for calling. Kurt's marvellous. We're absolutely delighted with him. Really, Andre, he's wonderful.
1: This, Basil's wife. This, Basil. This, smack on head.
4: Just one minute, Andre. Basil?
1: Yes, dear?
4: Have you taken the car in yet?
1: Yes, I'm just dealing with it, dear.
4: You're not trying to do it yourself, are you, Basil?
1: Oh, have you seen Miss Mark up here, dear?
4: Did you hear what I said?
1: Yes, I did, dear. It's a bit of a scratch.
4: Take it into the garage, Basil.
1: Yes, just having a look at it, dear.
4: Sorry, Andre, where was I? Oh, yes, well, he's the best chef we've ever had. We can't thank you enough for finding him for us. Look, can you come and have dinner on Sunday? There's something we want to ask your advice about. Okay, lovely. See you then. Hello, Polly.
5: Can you come and have a drink, Mrs. Faulty?
4: Drink?
5: I've just sold a sketch.
4: Really? I'd love to.
5: Hello.
6: Hello.
7: Hello.
4: Kurt, Andre can come on Sunday. I thought you'd taken the car in.
1: Hmm?
4: Are you at those again?
1: I just took one, dear.
4: I think you've had enough of those, Basil. Now, will you deal with the car, please?
6: Good, Mr. Faulty.
1: Superb, Kurt.
5: For you, Mr. Faulty?
1: Oh, thank you, Polly.
4: Are you going to do the car?
1: In a moment, my little piranha fish.
5: I've just sold a sketch.
1: What, for money?
6: I bought it, Mr. Faulty. She's very talented. Oh, no, Polly, I
5: won't. Oh, come on.
6: No, thank you.
5: Oh, please, I bought it to thank you.
6: No, honestly.
5: Don't you like it?
6: Too much, but not when I'm working. You drink it for me, Manuel.
1: Well, cheerio.
4: Cheerio, Basil.
1: Well, that smelled nice.
6: Here it is, Mr. Faulty. She's really got something, you know.
1: Really?
5: Well worth 50p, anyway.
1: Yes, do you win a bun if you guess what it is or something?
5: It's Manuel.
1: What?
8: It's me.
1: Where?
6: Manuel is my friend. We are good friends, eh?
1: Oh, si. Yeah, it's very modern, very socialist. Yeah, something to remember him by, you know, when he goes.
4: You still here, Basil?
1: No, I went a couple of minutes ago, dear, but I expect I'll be back shortly.
6: Oh, no, Manuel. Look, like this.
4: Oh, I like that. Will you do me one?
5: Really, of Manuel?
4: Yes, look nice on Basil's bedside table.
5: Two in a day, that's as many as Van Gogh sold in a lifetime.
6: Ah, but he didn't have Manuel as a model, eh?
4: This is wonderful.
9: I told you, he's one of the best.
4: He's almost as good as you, Andre. He's absolutely divine, Basil. Go on, have a bit.
1: He's good, isn't he?
4: Oh, listen to him. The only place I've ever really seen him eat is your restaurant, Andre. Now he's stuffing it away like a hamster.
1: Really, Sybil?
4: We're going to have to buy him a great big wheel to run around in when he's got a moment. Or he'll get like a big bad-tempered tomato.
1: I believe we were discussing the gourmet evening, dear.
4: Do you know, Andre? Bursty zip this morning.
1: Oh.
4: What's the matter, darling?
1: You're embarrassing Andre.
4: No, dear, I'm embarrassing you. Look at that.
1: Well, I'd better go and have a word with the guests. Why don't you have another vat of wine, dear? Good evening, Major. Enjoying your soup?
10: Well, it tasted a bit off to me, Faulty.
1: Well, it's made with fresh mushrooms, Major.
10: Ah, that would explain it.
1: Good evening. Everything to your satisfaction?
11: Oh, well, I don't like the chips.
1: Sorry?
11: The chips are awful.
1: Oh, dear. What's wrong with them, then?
11: They're the wrong shape and they're just awful.
12: I'm afraid he gets everything cooked the way he likes it at home.
1: Does he?
11: Yes, I do, and it's better than this pig's garbage.
12: Now, Ronald.
11: These eggs look like you laid them.
12: Ronald!
13: look,
7: here, old chap.
12: Shut up. Leave him alone. He's very clever. Rather highly strung.
8: Yes, yes, he should be. Well, these are proper French fried potatoes, you see. The chef is continental.
11: Couldn't you get an English one?
12: Why don't you eat just one or two, dear?
11: They're the wrong shape.
8: Oh, dear. What shape do you usually have? Mickey Mouse shape? Smarty shape? Amphibious landing craft shape? Coke in the eye shape?
11: God, you're dumb.
12: Oh, now?
8: Is there something we can get you instead, Sonny?
11: I'd like some bread and salad cream.
8: To eat? Well, there's the bread and there's the mayonnaise.
11: I said salad cream, stupid.
8: We don't have any salad cream. The chef made this freshly this morning.
11: What a dump.
7: This is very good.
12: He likes salad cream.
11: That's puke, that is.
8: Well, at least it's fresh puke.
12: Oh, dear.
8: Well, he said it.
12: May I ask why you don't have proper salad cream? I mean, most restaurants...
8: Well, the chef usually buys it only on special occasions, you know, gourmet nights and so on. But when he's got the bottle... Oh, he's a genius with it. He can unscrew the cap like Robert Carrier. It's a treat to watch. And then... right in the face. Not on the walls. Magic. Mind you, he's a wizard with a tin opener, too. He's got a Pulitzer Prize for that. He can add the stuff in the saucepan before you can say haute cuisine. You name it, he'll heat it up and scrape it off the pan for you. Mind you, still that isn't picked up overnight. Still, I'll tell him to get some salad cream. I mean, you never know when Henry Kissinger's going to drop in, do you?
7: Nice man.
9: No, seriously, I think it's a very good idea.
4: You do really?
9: I promise you, people around here are getting more and more keen on good food.
8: Ah, so much for the night's guests, ignorant rabble.
13: There's always a few, Mr. Fulton.
8: Well, not on gourmet night. There won't be none of these proles. Well.
4: Andre thinks Thursday nights would be best.
8: Thursdays?
13: I think so.
8: Right, and on all the other nights, we'll just have a big trough of baked beans and garnish it with a couple of dead dogs.
4: Well, that's settled then.
9: Good. And I'm very pleased for Kurt, too. It will be good for him to have something special to do. I'd like to have a word with him. Do you mind?
4: No, of course not.
8: Right, well, I'll get the menus printed on Monday.
4: Polly can do the menus.
8: No, she can't.
4: Yes, she can.
8: No, she can't.
4: Yes, she can.
8: No, she can't.
4: Yes, she can. No. Yes, she can. You can write the advertisement in the Echo. Only don't make it too toppy-nosed, Basil. We don't want to put people off.
8: I just want to keep the riff-raff away, dear.
9: Well, good luck, my old friend. It's good to have you down here.
6: Thank you for, well, you know...
9: Don't mention it. Nice to have met you, Manuel.
6: He's my friend.
14: Oh, one night I cook you both paella.
9: Okay, and ciao.
6: Ciao. Manuel, together you and I make 40 Towers famous for its cooking.
14: Okay.
6: Excellent, tip-top, famoso. Oh, you are so cute.
15: I think I know right to my mama in Barcelona about this. Oh, but now we sort out everything special for gourmet night. All sort out. Very, very nice.
16: Well, Basil, guess who just called to cancel at 12 minutes past seven?
8: Who?
16: The Coosters.
8: What, all four?
16: Marvellous, isn't it?
8: Ah! What do they say?
16: One of them's ill.
8: Well, let's hope it's nothing trivial.
16: Well, I've got four people at our grand opening dinner.
8: Never mind, never mind.
16: Never mind? There's four people, Basil. Shall we feed them in the kitchen?
8: But think who those four are. Colonel and Mrs. Hall, both JPs, and Lionel Twitchin, one of Torquay's leading Rotarians.
16: Well, that'll put us on the map.
8: Is this your treasurer, dear?
16: I should never have let you write that advert. Fancy putting no riff-raff.
8: But when you're presenting haute cuisine, you don't want the working class sticking its nose in it. Everything all right? Where's Kurt?
17: He and Manuel are getting the wine from the cellar.
8: Right. Ah, this is what it's all about. You two, you're supposed to be in your rooms.
16: What?
8: You're not allowed down here tonight, remember?
16: Oh, Gavin, it looked pretty.
18: What are you cooking?
8: I'll send you up a menu with your bread and cheese. Now, get up, get up.
18: They're here.
8: What?
18: The Halls are here.
8: Right. Do
18: the
8: your
18: Halls?
8: Go
18: the
8: see
18: Halls.
8: Your rooms.
19: Mr. Fulton. Mr. Fulton, I'm very upset.
8: Not now, Manuel, later.
20: When I went for my jog this morning, I thought it was going to be pretty warm.
21: But his first guest, Colonel Hall. He very important, big, tall person. And Mrs. Hall, she important, very, very small person.
20: And I shouldn't be a bit surprised if we got a spot of rain tonight.
16: Still, it's been a lovely summer, hasn't it?
20: Oh, yes?
8: Colonel, how delightful to see you again.
20: Sorry?
8: How delightful to see you again. We met last year at the Golf Club dinner dance. You may remember?
20: No, I don't.
8: Ah, fine. Well, we didn't talk for long. Just good evening, really, you know. A blink in the eye, and you'd have missed it. As indeed you did. Quite understandably. Sorry? Well, how's that lovely daughter of yours?
2: She's dead.
8: I like your soup. Isn't that super? The way those stripes go up and down, it's really super. How much did that cost, then?
20: Who are you? I mean, I don't know your name.
8: What is it?
2: Huh?
3: My name.
2: Oh, this is my husband, Basil Fawlty.
8: That's it.
20: What? Ah, how do you do? How do you do?
8: May I introduce my wife?
20: Well, she just introduced you.
8: Oh, what a coincidence.
20: Yes. Well, I don't believe you know my wife.
2: Dead.
20: May I introduce Mrs. Hall?
8: Oh, sorry. Didn't see you down there. Don't get up.
2: What would you like to drink, Mrs. Small? Hall?
8: Yes. A short or...
2: Sherry. How about a sherry?
22: A sherry, lovely.
8: Oh, good. Large or not quite so large?
20: Too small and dry.
8: Oh, I wouldn't say that.
20: What?
8: I don't know.
20: Two small, dry sherries.
8: Oh, I see what you mean. I'm sorry. Mr. and Mrs. Pidgeon. Good evening. Welcome to Fawlty Towers.
23: Good evening.
8: How very au fait of you to come to our little culinary soiree this evening.
23: Only too glad to support something new in Torquay.
22: Such an unusual idea. I do hope it works out.
8: Well, we have our hopes.
22: Mr. Fawlty?
8: Polly, would you take Mrs. Twitchin's coat, please?
22: Yes, of course.
8: Thank you so much. Now, would you...
22: Mr. Fawlty?
8: Yes?
22: Can I have a word with you?
8: Yes. This is Polly. She will be serving you later this evening. Well?
22: It's Kurt.
8: Yes?
22: He's potted the shrimps.
8: What?
22: He's potted the shrimps.
8: Shrimps? I'm not having shrimps tonight, Polly. Now, would you...
22: He's soused the herrings.
8: What are you all about?
22: He's pickled the onions, and he's smashed the eggs in his cups under the table.
8: Excuse me. Have you been drinking?
22: No, not me.
8: Well, will you behave yourself? I'm so sorry for the coaching. May I offer you a little aperitif while you make up your mind what you would like for dinner?
24: That's very kind of you, not
22: A tomato juice, please.
8: Ah, good. Oh, Colonel. Colonel and Mrs. Hall. May I introduce Mr. and Mrs. Have you met?
20: No, we haven't.
8: Have you?
20: No.
8: Oh, good. Well, what would you like to drink then?
22: What?
8: To drink?
22: I didn't catch the name.
8: Oh, you didn't catch it? What a rotten bit of luck.
20: Well,
8: fine, thank you. You?
20: No, we still don't know the name.
8: Oh, Fawlty. Basil yes, Fawlty.
20: No.
8: Fawlty, I'm so sorry. I thought you meant the author. Ah, it's a better off, isn't it? I can do with a drink, too. So, another sherry?
20: Well, aren't you going to introduce us?
8: Didn't I?
20: No.
8: Oh, sorry. This is Mr. and Mrs. Faversham.
20: What?
8: Mr. and Mrs.
22: Who?
8: Sorry, I fainted. Oh, I feel better than that. I'll just get you your tomato juice. This
23: quite chin.
20: Paul, would you care to join us?
23: Oh, thank you very much.
20: Here we are.
22: Would you like to see the menu?
8: Yes, what is it?
22: Please put the bottle down.
8: What do you want?
22: Please put the bottle down.
8: What is it?
22: Kurt is drunk.
8: Sorry.
22: Drunk. Almost unconscious.
8: Sorry.
22: How? I don't know what happened so quickly. He had a row with Manuel and...
8: Manuel?
22: He's got a crush on him.
8: A what?
22: A crush, you know, in love.
8: Oh! Sorry. Would you excuse me just one moment? I won't be one moment. I know I should ever have hired a Frenchman.
22: He's Greek, Mr. Fawlty.
8: Greek?
22: Of course.
8: Well, that's even worse. I mean, they invented it. Right. Give that to me, Kurt. Come on, give me that bottle.
25: Now go away. Leave me alone.
8: Come on, give it to me.
25: Manuel!
21: Things begin to not go like we hope.
8: Now, come on, Kurt.
25: Manuel, he doesn't love me.
8: Well, you have to give these things time.
25: I want Manuel.
8: Well, I'm sure we can arrange something. Now, can I have the bottle?
25: He's so sweet.
8: Yes, he is sweet, I know, yes.
25: He's wonderful.
8: Yes, I know.
25: Fair enough.
8: Kurt, come on. Get some black coffee, quick.
22: Can't drink it, he's out.
8: There he is.
25: Now listen to me, Kirstie, listen. I come in now, but no cuddles, you hear me? No cuddles.
19: dead?
0: Tell him what?
22: He's only drunk, Manuel.
0: This is your fault.
19: Okay?
0: You only had to be civil to him.
19: Civil?
0: Nice.
19: Oh, no, you don't understand. He's not enough. He wants to kiss me.
0: Oh, what one little...
22: Mr. Fawlty, call Andre. He can do the cooking.
0: He's home tonight. He's home on a Thursday, a clothier beat.
22: But he can do it there, and you can pick it up at the car.
0: Oh. Brilliant.
22: Oh.
0: Brilliant.
22: Ugh.
0: Right.
22: I can't resist lobster.
1: Oh, no, oh, no, no, turn it over me every time.
22: Will you care for another drink?
1: No, I don't think we will. We're nearly ready to order.
22: I'll be back in a moment.
0: So you can't do the lobster? No, right, I see, but Andre, the tornadoes. Yes, I'm sorry. Yes. Shh. Yes, of course I want the duck. That's marvellous, but, I mean, can you do one or two sauces? Wonderful, that's it. Thank you, Andre.
22: What are you talking to, Andre?
0: What is it?
22: I really need to water bathroom.
0: Well, stall them.
22: What?
0: Stall them, you stupid woman. Tell them some lie.
22: Look at me.
0: Shh.
22: Will you just tell me what you're doing?
0: We've got to change the menu.
22: Why? Why?
0: Listen, he's out there. He's out. He's flat out. So Andre is out. What?
22: Who is out?
0: Kurt, who do you think? Henry Kissinger?
22: What do you mean out?
0: He's drunk.
22: Drunk?
0: Drunk, soused, potted, inebriated. Got it?
22: I don't believe it.
0: Neither do I. Perhaps it's a dream.
15: And to find out, Mr. Fawlty banged his head on desk.
0: No, it's not a dream. We'll stop with it. Right.
19: Andre's doing the cooking. I'll collect it in the car.
22: What's he cooking?
0: Duck.
22: Duck?
0: Duck.
22: Duck?
0: You know, duck.
15: Mr. Fawlty, not see Colonel watch him.
0: I'm so sorry to have kept you waiting.
1: Well, we'd like to order now.
0: Yes, quite.
1: My wife would like the lobster as her menu.
0: Yes, excuse me. There is one small thing. I'm afraid you were given the wrong menus. This is tonight's menu.
1: What?
0: Yes, I'm afraid the chef changed his mind and forgot to tell us. He's like that. Brilliant, but temperamental.
1: What? He's changed everything?
0: I'm afraid so. Yes, it wasn't good enough, so he just chucked it away. He's such a perfectionist.
22: The lobster.
0: Lobster, tornado, you name it, it's in the bin.
19: I'm strong.
0: Yes, lucky old bin, I say. So, this is your new menu.
1: Duck with orange. Duck with cherries. Duck surprise.
22: What's duck surprise?
0: That's duck without orange or cherries.
1: I mean, is this all there is, duck?
0: Yes, done, of course, the three extremely different ways.
1: And what you'll do if you don't like duck?
0: Well, if you don't like duck, you're rather stuck.
22: Well, fortunately, I love it.
0: Oh, good. So, that's four ducks, is it?
22: You were right. Oh. Now, he's getting his duck from Andre.
3: Yes, but I don't know what vegetables he's put on.
0: Three sandwiches, Polly, and one mullet with mustard sauce, Mrs. Hall. Right, where's the mullet?
3: There.
0: Oh, good.
3: What are you doing about vegetables,
0: Beth? Same as the other menu, dear.
3: Andre's not doing any.
0: No, you know them, you and Polly. Mustard sauce.
3: Mustard sauce, yeah.
0: Right, now, when I'm out in the car, you get them ready, right?
3: Right,
0: ready, Polly?
3: Ready.
0: Manuel?
5: Si.
0: Right, two of those for table nine, and one of those, and that's for table four. Come on. Right.
22: Do you think we could have a drink, dear?
1: May I see the wine list, please, Fawlty?
0: Certainly, Major. Colonel! Everything all right?
10: Yes.
0: Oh, good. Mrs. Twitchin?
22: Yes, it's fine.
0: Good, Fawlty. He's got it in his hair.
22: How is it, dear?
1: Rather good, surprisingly.
5: Well, there's the wine list, Colonel. Oh,
1: thank you very much.
22: Ah! Oh!
1: What is it, Pepper? What's the matter?
22: Oh!
0: Is everything all right?
22: Oh, I think I'm going to be sick.
0: It is an unusual taste, isn't it?
22: It's not cooked, you ignoramus.
1: What are you trying to do to it, Sporty? You mean that's raw?
0: Oh, would you prefer a cooked one?
1: A cooked one!
0: Oh, get you a cooked one, then. It'll be even nicer.
22: No!
0: This is raw. This mullet is raw. I mean, what are we doing to it? Kurt, listen. What do we do to this? Do we grill it? If we grill it, just go, All right, do we fry it? Just go,
15: It's not very nice, but Kurt wake up enough to be sick all over mullet on plate.
22: Will you just get out?
0: Wine! What? Colonel wants the wine. No, you don't, Polly. You don't hit a woman.
22: Have you chosen yet, Major? Colonel? Have you chosen your wine?
1: Oh, yes, Chablis, please.
22: Thank you.
1: Waitress.
22: Yes?
1: There's a hair in my mousse.
22: Well, don't talk too loud. Everybody will want one.
20: What?
15: He no laugh, but I think Polly very, very funny. Now, Mr. Foddy go in car through Torquay to get dinners from Mr. André. He in hurry, you understand? And when he get there, everything all ready. Nice for him.
7: Ah, Mr. Foddy, there you are. A beautiful dark boy. It should be delicious. Top. Hello, Chanel. Top, top. He's always asleep. There you are. Don't forget the sauces.
10: Oh, yeah. Thank you.
7: All right.
10: Oh, marvelous.
7: All goes very well for you. Good luck.
15: Mr. Foddy very happy now and hurry back to Foddy Towers.
0: Judith, Polly. Right, I'll come in on the trolley. Well then, well done, everybody. Come then, well, get the trolley ready. Right, right, let's go.
15: That is all too good to be true. Mrs. Foddy suddenly come through door. A wonderful duck is knocked out of Mr. Foddy's hand.
0: Stupid man, God!
22: Wait a minute.
0: What?
22: I think it'll be all right.
0: Yes, yes, you're right. Oh.
15: But it's not all right. Suddenly I come through door and no see duck on floor. It gets stuck on end of my shoe and it's not very good to eat no more.
0: Wait a minute. Look at that.
22: Help.
0: Yes, go and kill yourself. No, no, talk to Andre first. Tell him we need another one. Go and talk to them.
22: What?
0: Entertain them or something.
15: So, while Mrs. Foddy telephoned for another duck...
22: Andre, it's Sybil Foddy. Well, I'm afraid he got trodden on.
15: I get guitar for to entertain guests. Very good.
11: Sorry, so long. Better I get.
15: And Mr. Foddy drive over quick to Senor Andre.
7: Andre, don't worry. It's all on the control. Look at that.
15: But Mr. Foddy too excited and he pick up wrong dish. He not notice because he's lid on tight and he run straight back to car. And at hotel, I finish fifth song. But somewhere in town, Mr. Foddy is have trouble with car. It stop.
0: You vicious bastard! Come on!
15: Mr. Foddy tear branch from tree and hit car.
20: Any sign of the duck?
22: Oh, it's just coming.
15: And she right is coming, but Mr. Foddy is still 300 yards away. He's run all way home on foot, and he hold lid tight on dish, so nothing fall out this time. Mrs. Foddy tell funny story for to make everyone laugh, so they no mind to wait.
12: He comes in with his crate of brown ale, and... And Mother says, "Oh, Tay, look who's here." And he says,
15: Now Mr. Foddy arrive in kitchen.
0: Okay, Polly.
22: Okay.
0: Got the sauces?
22: Got them.
0: Right.
13: Ladies and gentlemen. So sorry, don't catch you waiting.
15: He lift lid from dish, very proud. But it's not duck, it's trifle. Mr. Foddy very, very surprised. He put hands in middle to see if duck perhaps under the castor. But it's no luck.
0: Who's for trifle? What? Trifle for you, Mrs. Hall.
20: What about the duck, Foddy?
0: Duck's off, sorry.

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0: Alison and Maud by Sue Lynn, with Denise Coffey and Miriam Margulies. Episode 6, Speaking in Tongues.
1: You want me to sound it down for you, madam?
2: Oh, yes, please, Mr. Mullet. I think it gives a much better result, don't you?
1: And you're quite sure about this, this colour, are you?
2: Yes, yes. Cooking Apple Green. It's from the National Trust range, you know. Rather eccentric names, but very classy shades, I think.
1: I prefer a nice bright red myself for a front gate, like.
2: Well, taste is a very personal thing, isn't it? I do feel that a subtle green suits the rather understated period look we're aiming for in the house as a whole.
1: Well, if that's what you want, that's what you'll get, my love. Cook an apple with knobs on.
2: Thank you.
3: There he is, had all his breakfast. Although he didn't think much of your low-fat oat crunches.
2: Has he had a bath?
3: No. Oh, there's still a rather zoo-like pong down there.
2: Oh, dear.
3: I think he's afraid he might get stuck, you know, in the bath.
1: Oh, I'd be very happy to assist your father in his ablutions, ladies. I worked as a care assistant a few years back, and I've done all the lifting and what have you. I can manage colostomies with my eyes shut. Easy as shelling peas.
2: Oh, no, thanks. Daddy hasn't got any special needs of that sort.
3: Well, you can scrub my back any time, then, Mr. Mullet, once I go gaga.
1: Then, of course, there's these here walk-in baths for the elderly, as advertised by those comedian ladies of a certain vintage.
3: Oh, I'd love a walk-in bath and a chair lift.
2: Stair lift? Oh, Daddy doesn't need either, and they're both horrendously expensive.
1: Oh, I'm sure I could lay my hands on a discount walk-in bath for you ladies. Our Jason's got a lot of contacts in sanitary wear.
2: No, thank you. Not at the moment. We couldn't possibly afford it. Not now Maud's blown all our savings on this wretched computer.
1: Oh, a computer.

0: Are you?
1: We certainly are. It's coming this morning. We're going to have a website.
2: No, if it's website design you're after, ladies, you have definitely come to the right place. We could do you a lovely little site.
1: I'd be grateful if, for the time being, you could just concentrate on painting the gate, Mr. Mullet.
2: Very well, madam. Only wishing to alert you to the possibilities. I'll go and start sanding it down.
1: Thank you. He looks a bit miffed. I don't care. I'm sick of Mullet always sticking his oar in. He just drops by to sell us a piece of haddock, and before we know it, he's taken over our entire lives.
0: Are you all right, Alison? Have you got postmenopausal tension or something?
1: Oh, I'm perfectly all right.
3: Why don't you invite Bernard over?
1: I don't want to seem forward. And anyway, he's got much more exciting female friends than us. That Lavinia woman is always having lunch with...
3: She's only a client.
1: You don't know that. He could be going over there for upper-class, middle-aged sex frolics 3 times a week.
4: Excuse me.
0: Good morning, Reverend.
4: No, do please call me Leslie.
0: Actually, I like calling you Reverend. It's a lot more fun than Leslie. Some chaps are even the very Reverend.
5: I wonder where that is.
0: Are you very Reverend or only slightly Reverend?
1: Don't be silly, Maud.
0: That's a fair question.
1: Oh, shut up. What can we do for you, Leslie?
4: Well, I wanted to ask a little favour, actually.
1: Yes?
4: I've taken the liberty of inviting my friend Roger to tea, and I was wondering if you'd mind if we used the dining room. It would be a little squashed up in my room. He's quite a big chap. He's got tremendous knees. He used to be a flanker at school.
1: I'm sorry. The dining room's already laid for tomorrow's breakfast.
4: Oh, dear. I don't want to be a nuisance. He won't be here for long. He'll have to scoot off early to Evensong, you see.
1: Evensong?
4: Yes. He's the Bishop of Norwich.
0: Wow!
1: The Bishop of Norwich is coming here?
4: Yes, at about 3. I invited him early because of Evensong.
1: Oh my God! Maud, we must get some decent cake.
0: Rather.
1: What sort does he like?
4: I seem to recall he's got a soft spot for Danish pastries.
0: Me too.
1: Oh, well, the dining room's not good enough for the bishop. You can have the sitting room. I've always admired him from afar. His name is Hardy, you know. Mm. Oh, of course you know you're at school with him. I wonder if he's any relation of the Kiss Me Hardy Hardy.
4: The Kiss Me Hardy Hardy?
1: The Hardy at Nelson's deathbed. He could be a direct descendant. The bishop's got such a majestic baritone, and he cuts such a fine figure in his robes.
0: I don't suppose he'll have his ceremonial frock on.
1: Oh, Maud, don't be irreverent. Make a list. Danish pastries, flowers, fresh Earl Grey. You go to the market and I'll vacuum the sitting room.
3: No, I can't go out. I've got the computer being delivered, remember?
1: Oh, never mind the wretched computer.
4: I'll do the shopping. Please don't go to any trouble.
0: I say, Alison.
1: What?
0: Why don't we see if Bernard's free?
1: Bernard?
0: Well, I'm sure he'd love to meet the bishop.
4: Oh, yes, good idea.
1: I'll ring him. Maud, see if you can find the CD of Palestrina or Thomas Tallis's motet.
4: Between you and me, what Roger really likes is Doris Day.
0: Says automatic live update checks for new virus definitions when you're connected to the internet. What the hell do they mean?
2: Well, it's these here viruses, you see, miss. If you install this, you get protection from all the malicious codes and Trojan horses.
0: Trojan horses? Oh, I think I'd understand you better if you addressed me in Shona.
2: If you'd like me to give you a short familiarisation course, I'd be happy to oblige, miss. £60 an hour, mind?
0: Well, tempted though I am by your expertise, Mr. Mullet, and indeed by your rock-bottom rates, I'd quite like to figure it out for myself.
1: Maud, don't fiddle with that now. No. They'll be here in a minute. Mr. Mullet, please write a wet paint sign and stick it on the gate. We've got the Bishop of Norwich coming this afternoon.
2: Bishop of Norwich? Mm. Oh, I don't know with bishops personally. I'm a primitive Methodist myself. Oh,
1: yes, yes, we respect freedom of conscience in this guest house, of course.
0: Oh, Alison, we could put that on the website. All religions welcome.
1: Oh, I don't think we should mention religion on the website at all. It's too controversial.
2: If you're at all interested in primitive Methodism, ladies, I
1: not today, not today. Thank you, Mr. Mullet. Just put the wet paint notice up, please. It would be awful if the bishop stained the hem of his garment.
2: Righto.
0: It's only a bloke coming to tea, Alison, not Jesus Christ himself.
1: Oh, I'm dreading it. What if something goes wrong?
0: Oh.

0: Of course you're not dreading it. It'll be marvellous. Listen, everything's ready. Leslie's got some lovely cakes and flowers and everything. The sitting room looks a picture. House and garden all over. What could possibly go wrong?
1: I feel so nervous. The Bishop of Norwich and Bernard. I don't think we should mention religion or politics. Just talk about the weather.
0: What have you done to your hair?
1: Just a little rinse.
0: Oh.
1: I didn't want the bishop to see my roots.
2: Oh, my God. That'll be them. Quick, let me out.
0: No, let me go.
3: Don't mention politics. Oh,
0: don't worry, trust me. I'll confine myself to sex and violence.
4: Good afternoon. I've come to see Mr. Eels.
0: Yes, it's the bishop, isn't it? Come in, we're expecting you. I'm Maud Butler, and this is my sister Alison.
5: Yes, this is my sister Maud.
4: Delighted.
5: Do come in. Oh,
4: thank you.
5: May I take your coat?
4: Oh.
5: Did you manage to find a parking place?
4: Oh, yes, but not before some nitwit cut me up and scraped all along my right wing.
5: Oh, no.
0: Much damage?
4: Yes. Horrible great scrape about 2 feet long. Wretched man didn't stop either.
5: Oh, people are awful these days. No sense of responsibility.
4: I got a jolly good look at his face. I know the blighter again anywhere.
0: Couldn't you put a curse on him or excommunicate him or something?
5: Maud, don't be silly. Do come through, Bishop. Do sit down. Go and tell Leslie that the bishop's arrived, Maud.
0: Oh, right here.
5: Maud can be a bit eccentric in her manner sometimes. She's only recently returned from 25 years in Africa.
4: Africa, eh? Oh, wonderful. Charlotte and I went to Tanzania for our silver wedding.
5: Oh, what an adventure. Did you enjoy it?
4: Oh, terrific. Although, unfortunately, Charlotte suffered a touch of fibrositis in the Ngorongoro.
5: Oh, dear. The weather can play havoc with one's physical equilibrium. I well remember a terrible attack of urticaria during a thunderstorm in Hay-on-Wye. In fact, it's been a bit uncertain recently, hasn't it?
4: Uncertain?
5: The weather.
0: Leslie! The bishop's arrived. Your friend's here. Leslie? Leslie?
6: I'm in the bathroom. Can you open the door?
0: Don't you damn well say so. Are you all right?
6: I've got some gloss paint all over my hands.
0: Oh, dear.
6: Oh, I inadvertently grabbed at your front gate.
0: Well, wasn't there a notice?
6: I don't know. I didn't look where I was going. I was distracted by a passing Dalmatian. Look. There's some on my sleeve, too. And I've even got a nasty smear on my trousers.
0: No, I'll never wash that off with this. You need turfs or something.
6: I know. Mr. Mullet's gone off to get some white spirit.
0: Oh, good.
6: I can't even get changed until I've got it off my hands, or I'll just make it worse.
0: Oh, dear. Well, I'll just go and tell the bishop.
6: The worst of it is, it's green.
0: Green?
6: Yes. It reminds me of my fiancée, Sandra. Sandra Green.
0: Oh, yes. Look, Leslie, I don't like to go poking my nose in chaps' affairs, but I really think you should try and put this Sandra thing behind you and move on.
6: Oh, easier said than done.
0: Come on, man. Get a grip. There'll be somebody else for you out there, I'm sure of it.
6: Do you really think so? I'm not much of a catch. I have such awful ears for a start.
0: Oh, you've got lovely ears. They make you look like a startled bush baby.
6: Oh, my goodness. A bush baby. Is that a good thing?
0: Of course it is. They'll be queuing up to mother you if you give them a chance.
6: Queuing up?
0: Yes. Look, you only have to take the first step, believe me. Go on, then. Ask a woman out. Any woman. You'll never look back, I promise you.
6: Well, I did take Alison to the Monteverdi. Oh, thank you. I feel much better already, Maud. Oh, you've got such energy and dynamism. I do so admire your confidence. I wonder, would you consider having dinner with me tomorrow night?
0: Me? I say, Leslie, old chap, steady on. I didn't mean me.
6: Oh, please say yes. Think of it as giving me a helping hand to get going again.
0: All right, then. you cheeky servant. Let's have an Indian.
6: Oh, yes. I've got a weakness for onion bhajis.
0: Righto. Tomorrow it is, then. Oh. I'll be off now and present your apologies to the bishop.
6: I'll be down as soon as Mullet gets back with the Turks.
0: Of course. I'll make a full confession on your behalf and beg for absolute.
5: Well, I'll just put the kettle on. What sort of tea do you like, Bishop? Earl Grey, Darjeeling, Lapsang Souchong?
4: Oh, no, no, none of that fancy stuff for me, thanks. Bog standard brick red British workman's tea, if you've got it.
5: Oh, excuse me, I'll just answer that. Oh, Bernard, how lovely to see you. The bishop's here already. I was just about to put the kettle on. Do come in.
7: Thank you, Alison.
5: We're in the sitting room.
7: Just a moment, Alison, if I might have a private word.
5: Yes?
7: This is slightly unfortunate, I'm afraid, but I'm obliged to draw it to your attention.
5: What?
7: Your last cheque in settlement of my account.
5: Oh, haven't you received it yet?
7: It's been returned by the bank.
5: Oh, no. Good gracious. However has that happened? Bernard, I'm terribly sorry. I can't imagine how that kind of occurred. Oh, dear, how embarrassing.
0: Oh, dear. Guess what? Poor old Leslie's covered in gloss paint from the garden gate.
5: But I told Mullet quite clearly to put up a warning notice.
0: Well, never mind. Mullet's gone for some stuff to get it off. Oh, hello, Bernard.
7: Good afternoon, Maud.
0: How's it hanging?
5: Maud, could you possibly try to express yourself with decorum just for once in your life?
7: I'm not too bad, thank you, Maud. And yourself?
0: Oh, fine. Brilliant, in fact. I've just taken delivery of a brand new computer. Huh? I'm going on the internet. I'm going to surf till I'm sick.
7: A brand new computer? That must have set you back a bit.
0: Oh, about £1,200 with VAT and all the bits and pieces, you know. Good job you don't buy one every day, eh?
7: £1,200? A considerable sum.
5: Oh, my God. That's probably why our cheque. Oh, Bernard, I'm so sorry. We'll sort something out immediately. Maud, a word.
0: Right,
5: in the kitchen. Oh, goodness, I haven't made the tea yet.
0: Well, I'll just introduce Bernard to Roger, the bishop first. Then I'll come and give you a hand. This way, Bernard. Oh, here we are. Sorry to leave you on your own, Bishop.
4: Oh, don't worry. I've been out of my insurance company.
0: Yeah?
4: No joy, I'm afraid.
0: Oh,
4: I wish I could lay my hands on that blasted idiot who cut me up.
0: Yes, the Bishop's just had a spot of bother with his motor, Bernard.
7: Oh.
0: This is Bernard Tort, our accountant. Bishop Roger Hardy.
4: Delighted.
7: Oh, is there much damage?
4: Damn fool scraped all along my side, and, of course, it's a brand new vehicle.
0: Oh, rotten luck.
4: Serves me right for indulging in such a flash motor.
7: What make is it?
4: Peugeot 307S, people carrier.
7: I've read about that. Hasn't it got ESP?
0: Extrasensory perception?
4: Electronic stability program. It detects skids and electronically corrects them, automatically.
0: Oh, that's a good idea. It's a shame you can't get the same sort of kit for your immortal soul, isn't it?
4: Your immortal soul?
0: Well, you know, the minute some temptation looms up, a cream bun, an unattended wallet, a Serena Williams bottom, something could sort of click in your mind and a voice would say, not at any price, chum.
4: I think you'll find that what you're describing is what we in Christian dogma would call conscience.
0: Oh, yes. Well, Alison made me promise not to mention anything controversial.
5: Yes, please.
0: Oh, goodness.
5: Can you fetch the cakes, Maud?
0: Oh, yes, poor thing, sis.
4: Where is Leslie?
5: Oh, Bishop, didn't Maud tell you? He's trying to get some gloss paint off his hands. Excuse me, Bishop. I made you your usual chamomile, Bernard.
7: Oh, no need for that, Alison. Thanks all the same. I'll have ordinary tea, if I may.
5: Yeah.
7: I'm beginning to think that chamomile inflames my kidneys.
5: Oh, dear. Herbs can be so treacherous. Bishop, I've got some Earl Grey for Leslie. He's so looking forward to seeing you.
4: I'm rather dreading seeing dear old Leslie, to be honest.
5: Oh.
4: I've got some bad news for him, I'm afraid.
5: Oh, dear. Nobody's ill or anything, are they?
4: No, nothing like that.
0: Here's the cakes.
5: A Danish pastry, Bishop.
4: Nope, thank you. I mustn't.
5: But we've been told you have a partiality for them.
4: I've been told to lay off Danish pastries on pain of death. I've got to lose £20 by circumcision.
5: Oh, the feast of circumcision, you mean? When is that exactly?
8: January.
5: Oh, dear. Well, Bernard, a Danish pastry, perhaps?
7: No, thank you, Alison.
5: Well, what about a flapjack?
7: I think not. I don't suppose you have any plain stone-ground oat cakes.
5: Maud, do we have any oat cakes?
9: Oat cakes?
5: I'm sure I bought some recently. Those nice ones from the duchy. Prince Charles's oat cakes, you know.
9: Oh, sorry, sis. I scoffed a lot with the last of President Chirac's camembert.
7: I'll be fine, honestly. Just a cup of tea will be more than sufficient, Alison. I can't stay long in any case.
5: Oh, you don't have to rush off, do you? You and the bishop have so much in common.
8: Yes, I've been telling Bernard about my car.
7: I was going to ask about the engine size.
8: Oh, massive. 2-litre HDI Conrail turbo diesel. 90 brake horsepower. Oh. Lively. Loads of poke.
5: Oh, goodness. It's as if you're speaking in tongues.
7: I hear it's got load-limiting belt pretensioners.
8: Oh, yes. Not just twin front and side airbags, but curtain bags running along either side of the cabin.
7: Reassuring in the event of a prime.
8: Oh, yes. Although it didn't do me much good this afternoon. There's hundreds of pounds worth of bodywork to be done on the wing, thanks to that blinking idiot in the transit van.
9: Oh, come on now, Bishop. Forgiveness is in order, eh?
5: Maud?
9: Well, you're not a hanging and flogging bishop, are you?
8: Not quite that atavistic, no, though tempted at times like this.
9: How about hunting, shooting and fishing?
5: Maud?
8: I do enjoy fly fishing on holiday, and I like to see animals running wild.
9: Oh, yes.
8: Of course, once you've been on safari, the whole subject of domestic pets does rather tend to make your blood boil.
9: Yeah, you and me, Bishop, we're two of a kind.
8: A robin redbreast in a cage puts all heaven in a rage.
5: Ah, William Blake!
8: And budgerigars. A wretched life. A bell, a little mirror, think of it. And worst of all, tropical fish. Those wonderful creatures that should be exploring the coral reefs cooped up in a tiny tank.
7: I keep tropical fish, as a matter of fact.
8: Well, I'm sorry, but I just can't bear the sight of them. Once you've snorkeled off the Great Barrier Reef, the very thought of a fish tank is an abomination, I'm afraid.
5: Oh, but Bernard's fish breed, Bishop. Surely they must be happy, or they wouldn't breed.
9: Breeding is no guarantee of happiness, Alison.
5: Maud. Bernard, how is St. Etheldreda? Bernard names his tropical fish after East Anglian saints, Bishop.
8: Really adding insult to injury, rather, isn't it?
5: St. Etheldreda's almost a member of the family, isn't she, Bernard? I remember how thrilled you were last week when she laid a string of eggs behind a tuft of weed. Have they hatched yet, Bernard? How is St. Etheldreda?
7: I'm sorry to say she's dead.
9: Oh, no. How ghastly.
7: I found her floating this morning.
5: How terribly, terribly sad.
9: But did her eggs survive?
7: They've disappeared.
9: No.
7: I think she must have eaten them.
5: Oh, how tragic. Almost Greek in its poignancy. She devoured her children and then paid the penalty.
7: I don't know about that. Tropical fish are never very long-lived. And in the glorious freedom of the Great Barrier Reef, their lives are even shorter.
9: Something I've always wondered, Bishop. Do you think there's an afterlife? And if so, do our pets go to heaven too? I mean, will Bernard be reunited with St. Etheldreda one day?
8: I haven't the faintest idea.
10: Hello there, it's only me.
5: Oh, Mr. Mullet, come in, come in. This is our handyman, Bishop. He's fetched something to get the paint off Leslie's hands.
10: White spirit.
9: Oh, good, I'll take it up to Leslie. Leslie! White spirits come!
8: Wait a minute. Have you got a transit van?
10: Ah, it's you, sir.
8: It was you who cut me up, wasn't it?
10: Yes, sir, I'm afraid it was. I cannot tell a lie.
8: What on earth were you doing driving like that for, man? And why didn't you stop?
10: Well, I just had the most fearful phone call, sir, regarding my old mother. The wife ran to say she'd had a nasty turn and she feared she were a-going, so I drove on like a bat out of hell, sir, I admit it. But when I got there, she'd rallied, bless her, so it was, well, it was only one of her false alarms, look. God be praised, like.
8: I see.
9: That white spirit's working like magic, Liz. You'll be down in a minute.
10: There's no excuse, sir, no excuse for driving off like that, like I did, but Well, at least I can offer to put it right for you free of charge.
8: You'll acknowledge liability and pay the repair.
10: Oh, I'll do better than that, sir. I'll get it fixed myself free of charge. See, my brother Jeff's got a garage down on Thetford Road, and he'll have that wing as good as new for you in a jiffy.
6: Oh, thank you so much, Mullet, for getting that white spirit.
10: All right.
6: Oh, Jim. Hello, Roger. I'm so sorry. My hands were covered in gloss paint. Oh, Bernard, how lovely to see you. Bernard's an expert on East Anglian saints, Roger. I expect he's been telling you all about it.
8: Yes, indeed.
7: I'm afraid the bishop disapproves of my tropical fish. It seems I have been mistreating my shabunkins all these years.
5: Oh, but dear, never mind. Earl Grey, Leslie.
6: Oh, thank you.
9: Do you have a Danish pastry, Leslie?
6: Oh, I don't think I could manage a whole one.
9: Well, can I share one with you?
5: Maud, you've had two already. Oh. F.H.B. Bernard, do you have a Danish?
7: No, thank you, Alison. I did mention I'd been crucified with heartburn since the Hang Seng plummeted.
5: Oh, dear, yes. I'm sorry.
10: Well, I'll be off, sir, if I may. Now, here's my card. Just give me a ring tomorrow, and we'll soon have that motor of yours looking as good as new.
8: Thank you.
10: Well, cheerio, everybody.
5: Goodbye, Mr. Mullet.
9: Bye. All the best. Bye-bye.
6: Isn't it lovely? I've been so much looking forward to seeing you, Roger. I've had so many ideas about this seminar.
8: Ah.
6: Now, Roger's invited me to give a seminar, you know, at a conference he's organising. New Directions for the Third Millennium.
7: It sounds a trifle grandiose for Norwich.
5: Mm. Oh, no, Bernard, it sounds fascinating. Is it open to the general public?
6: No, it's for clergy, really, isn't it, Roger?
8: Yes,
6: a sort of brainstorming session. My seminar's going to be about miracles.
8: I'm afraid we've run into a slight hitch vis-à-vis the seminar, old boy.
6: Hitch?
8: Yes. I've had all the forms back, and I'm afraid nobody's signed up for miracles.
6: Nobody?
8: No. No, I'm privately sorry. They've all gone for alternatives to the conventional family, variant sexual morality, and gender stereotyping the scriptural precedent.
6: So nobody at all wanted to discuss miracles?
8: No.
6: Oh, thank goodness. I was so nervous about it, just terrified. So I won't have to give a paper at all. I can just sit at the back of other people's seminars and relax. Oh, wonderful news. A miracle, in fact.
5: I think that's rather surprising. I'd rather discuss miracles than gender stereotyping any day, wouldn't you, Bernard?
7: I'm afraid conferences and seminars and so forth fill me with revulsion. I hate all that competitive jostling over the custard creams.
5: Oh, dear. Would anyone like some more tea?
8: No, thanks.
7: No, thank you.
6: No, thank you, Alison.
5: Did anyone hear the weather forecast this morning?
8: No.
7: No.
6: I'm afraid not.
9: I say, I wonder if any of you chaps could give me a hand with my computer.
8: The computer? Having trouble with it?
9: Oh, not really. It's just arrived, you see. I need a bit of help sort of setting it up.
7: How many gigabytes has it got?
9: Well, I haven't a clue. You tell me.
8: What's your ISP?
9: Well, again, I'm not really sure. Would you like to have a look?
7: Oh, yes, of course. It would be a pleasure.
5: Are you sure you have time, Bishop? We don't want to detain you.
8: No. I love computers.
9: This way, chaps.
5: Goodness. And I always thought of the Internet as second only in its depravity to the Antichrist. It seems I am a lone voice crying in the wilderness. Oh, well, I think I'll have a little bit of Thomas Tallis while I'm clearing the table.

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0: Alison and Maud was written by Sue Lynn. The cast was Alison, Denise Coffey, Maud, Miriam Margulies, Mr. Mullet, Chris Emmett, Bernard, Geoffrey Whitehead, Leslie, Nicholas Grace, and the Bishop of Norwich, Nicholas Le Prevost. It was produced by Jonathan James Moore.
1: Would you credit it? 50-odd years of baking same old Ovies. Now top brass at Ovies tell me they want an alternative. Still with same wheat germ goodness, but a bit softer like and less crusty. I told them I'm too old to change me ways now. I'll put one at Lance onto it. Very nice, young Harold. If you like that sort of thing.
2: Hovis Handy Love. A new, softer Hovis.
3: Will you have a polo, dear Liza, will you have a polo, dear Liza, polo?
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3: But you take me old tube.
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3: 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Episode 4, A Curry at Kelmscott.
4: When Jennifer arrived on the boat, the quest for the source of the Thames suddenly seemed possible. When Jennifer arrived, she gave the journey an energy that had previously been missing. When Jennifer arrived, all the waiting seemed worthwhile.
5: I'm leaving.
4: But you've just got here.
5: I can't spend another minute in this boat with that dog.
4: Jennifer, calm down. You're overreacting.
5: Overreacting? That animal has just made a mess in the earphones of my personal stereo.
4: Yeah, you've got to understand. Boogie has been my crew all this time. He's wary of newcomers. He's testing you out. Try to get to know him. You'll probably find you've got a lot in common.
5: Listen to me. I'm a beautiful and rich director of an international corporation. Boogie is a scabby mongrel with an unparalleled propensity to disgust. I see no common ground. I'm leaving.
4: But you can't go, Jennifer. I need you here.
5: Rubbish. You've got this far without me.
4: No, I need you for two reasons. The first is basic.
5: Oh, don't worry. We'll do that when you get back.
4: Oh, I meant the stretch of river from Lechlade to Cricklade is treacherous and difficult to navigate. I don't know if I can do it alone.
5: Oh, I see.
4: And I also need you because, well, look, if I do get to the source of the Thames and it does prove to lie somewhere other than expected, I want to have someone to share the moment with.
5: Go on.
4: Well, the truth is, and I wasn't going to tell you this, but when I reach the source, I want to name it after you.
5: What?
4: Well, if I do find the true source of the Thames, I want to call it Jennifer Springs.
5: Oh, you mean like Alice Springs?
4: That's right.
5: And the Bering Straits?
4: That sort of thing, yeah.
5: That is the most romantic thing I've ever heard.
4: Well, it's just a token of my affection.
5: Oh, I couldn't possibly let you down now, could I?
4: No. So, can we continue?
5: Jennifer Springs, the true source of the Thames. I'm going to be put on the map. How wonderful.
4: We continued upstream. With Jennifer on board, people on the bank took more notice of the boat. This could have been due to her revitalizing spirit, but was more probably due to her large range of luggage now stacked port and starboard. I never thought of putting a yucca plant on the bow like that.
5: The boat needed a woman's touch.
4: Oh, hanging geraniums along the gunwales and putting a batik drape over the back seat and a philodendron on the stern.
5: Yeah, I can't stand all these expeditions where all they do is get covered in mud and eat bugs and never change their sheets. I admire travellers who can go to the jungle and find a hotel with air conditioning and minibars in the rooms. That takes initiative.
4: I never knew you could play the banjo.
5: I can't. I'm going to learn. I'm going to learn to do all sorts of things on this trip. I'm going to paint watercolours. I'm going to learn a language.
4: What language?
5: Oh, I don't know. I just want to make sure I make use of the time. Last year, when I went on a cruise, I was so bored. There was simply nothing to do. I ended up going to scarf tying lessons.
4: I think I'll find rowing takes up a good deal of the day.
5: Good. I want to learn to row as well. Suppose you've been immersing yourself in the river's literary history.
4: Yes. And, well, no.
5: Could we go to Reading Jail and visit Oscar Wilde's cell?
4: No, didn't get to see that.
5: Well, how about Maple Durham House, where Pope was so inspired?
4: Well, I think it was closed when I passed.
5: What about the meadows between Aynsham and Godstow?
4: What meadows?
5: You know, the ones where Matthew Arnold wrote, "Through the Whittam flats, red loosestrife and blonde meadow sweet among, and darting swallows and light water gnats, we tracked the shy Thames shore." You must have been there.
4: Well, I don't exactly remember that bit.
5: Well, what have you been doing with your time?
4: I've been working on my relationship with the Coots.
5: Can I ask you a personal question?
4: Sure.
5: Have you been all right all this time without me?
4: Fine.
5: You don't think spending so long on the river on your own has made you, well, a bit peculiar?
4: No.
5: Oh, just wondered.

0: We sculled through the morning. The river was narrowing. The meanders grew tighter. Progress was slow.
1: Lock ahead! Oars in! Ever been to a lock before?
2: No!
1: The most important thing to remember is always remark on the lock keeper's petunias.
3: Good morning! Welcome to Rancourt Lock! Best kept lock of the year 1968. Water facilities available and refuse disposal. Homemade jam for sale and normally iced lollies, but not today, because the van blew a gasket.
2: Where's the lavatory?
3: We haven't got a lavatory, I'm afraid. We've got a waste paper bin, but no lavatory.
2: You must have a lavatory. Where do you go?
3: Oh, I've got my own lavatory. It comes with the job, like the hat.
2: Don't be such a fascist. Come on, where is it? I'm desperate.
3: If you can hang on until Wretch Lane, there's a public one behind the bank.
2: Listen, sweetheart. If you don't tell me where your lavatory is, I'll go all over your petunias.
3: In that case, it's through the barn door and first on the left.
2: Thank you.
0: Sorry, it's her first day on the river.
3: My watch like that.
0: What, uptight?
3: No, weak bladder.
0: To reward the morning's efforts, I suggested we stop for lunch in the Swan Inn by Radcot Bridge. Jennifer ordered us Pimm's and veal and ham pie. The landlord had a handlebar moustache and hairy ears.
4: You two in that skiff?
0: Yes.
4: Well done. Good, sir. How far have you come?
0: Oh, from London.
4: Good Lord. Where are you heading?
0: The source.
4: Good Lord. Well, I'm your man. Anything you want to know about the river, ask me.
2: Why does it meander so much?
4: What?
2: Well, why are there so many meanders on the river?
4: You haven't got a clue. Ask Percy over there. Percy?
5: Aye?
4: Why does the river meander?
5: What river?
4: The river out the back garden, you old coot.
5: Oh, him!
4: Why does it meander so much?
5: I should think it's something to do with the French. It usually is. Ask Mrs. Byron over there.
2: It doesn't matter.
5: Why does the river meander so, Mrs. Byron?
6: But the River Thames, like all rivers, meanders due to a very simple and natural process, following in its capable law. Of physics. If a river finds an obstruction in its path, say sediment or a tributary stream or perhaps fallen debris, its course diverts.
4: There you go. Just that answer your question.
6: The drift current hits the opposite bank where it carves the land away and the underflow carries the resulting sediment to deposit it on the inner curve.
4: Thank you, Mrs. Byron.
6: As the surface current ricochets back to the other bank, a meander is created. The process is
0: We took our lunch into the garden. Boogie sat between us with his mouth open.
2: Have all the people you've been meeting been like them?
0: Well, not usually as interesting.
2: Good job I'm here, isn't it? Liven things up a bit.
0: What do you mean, liven things up?
2: Well, it's a bit boring, isn't it?
0: Ah, I was like you when I first started. What you have to do is slow to the pace of the river. You have to take notice of things.
2: Well, like what?
0: Everything. You have to understand that everything on the water is there for a purpose. Everything from the tiniest water gnat to the biscuit factory in Reading. I mean, look at that pair of check trousers floating downstream there. How do you think they got there? Who dropped them and why? What's in the pockets? What size waist are they? All these things are clues.
2: Are you sure you've been all right all this time on your own?
0: Yeah. Here's another piece of advice. Don't hold your pie so close to Boogie.
2: Just look at the size of that dog's tongue.
0: It's a sign of affection.
2: And how does he keep it stiff like that?
0: It always happens when he sees veal and ham pie.
2: He's got such an unfortunate face, hasn't he? It sort of says, run me over.
0: Jennifer, keep your pie away from him.
2: He looks like a cross between a ferret and a Triumph Herald.
0: Boogie!
2: That was horrible. That was disgusting.
0: Well, he only licked it.
2: He's licked out all the meat and the jelly and left me holding the pastry.
0: You have to be positive when you eat a veal and ham pie with Boogie around. No, Boogie!
2: And there goes the pastry.
0: Back at the Skulls, Jennifer attacked the river with vigour. A lot of vigour. The bald man with the hairy back who stood at the wheel of a cruiser called A Bit of All Right never stood a chance.
7: Hello, hello, hello. Here, look, it's three men in a boat. How dinky. Oi, darling, fancy a burner?
2: I've got 3 points to make in response to that. One, I am not a man. Two, three men in a boat is nothing but British sentimentalism at its worst. And three, anyone with a vessel the size and shape of yours obviously has nothing of any substance whatsoever inside their underpants.
0: Not until we reached the haven of Kelmscott did Jennifer begin to relax. We left Boogie in the boat and walked round the beautiful Cotswold stone village and the manor house William Morris had once made his home.
2: Just look at those tapestries. They're so...
0: complicated.
2: I'd like to have had an affair with William Morris.
0: Maybe we should get a place like this.
2: You're not serious.
0: No.
2: Oh, because I could probably afford it, you know.
0: Well, that is, yes. Yes, I'm serious.
2: You and me live together.
0: We get on okay.
2: No, we don't.
0: Yes, we do.
2: We argue all the time.
0: We don't.
2: No one has ever wanted to live with me. I'm hostile.
0: No, that's just the image you give. It's a veneer.
2: No, it isn't.
0: It is?
2: I'm telling you, it isn't.
0: It must be. Shh. Why do you have to whisper in front of tapestries? Kelmscott was a pristine village with dovecots in walls, pigs in sties, vegetable patches in neat lines, and sparkling Volvos in driveways. Everything had been laundered in the spring. The chestnuts had perms straight from the salon. In an empty graveyard, we found Morris's tombstone. The inscription read,
2: "Love is enough, though the world be a-waning, and the woods have no voice but the voice of complaining." Do you really think my aggressive image is just a veneer? Do you think that beneath this selfish and cynical exterior, there's a woman you could live with?
0: Yes.
2: I don't.
0: You're not trying.
2: If I came to live with you, would you have Boogie put down for me?
0: Oh, no, that's an unreasonable request.
2: I know.
0: Listen, there's something you should understand about Boogie. He was abandoned as a puppy. He was found under a taxi cab. Until he was 2 years old, he thought his mother was a bus. As an adolescent, he was beaten up daily, usually by cats. His traumatic past has left him insecure. He only treats you badly because he sees you as a rival.
2: What do you mean? Someone just threw him out?
0: Yeah.
2: When he was a little puppy?
0: Yeah.
2: That's terrible. I mean, I wouldn't wish it on anyone to have him as a pet, but to abandon a little baby...
0: All he needs is affection.
2: Oh, I've treated him so appallingly. How can I ever make it up to him?
0: Oh, it's difficult. The sort of emotional damage he's suffered can't easily be repaired. But a packet of mackerel-flavoured crisps would go a long way. Jennifer bought a packet of mackerel crisps from the local pub and we strode back to Megan. When we got there, we found Boogie had eaten Jennifer's geraniums and philodendron and was munching his way through a yucca plant.
2: He is a mongrel from hell.
0: Well, it's a difficult period for him.
2: It's no wonder he was abandoned at birth. He should have been drowned.
0: Jennifer, what are you going to do?
2: I'm going to tie him to a tree, open a tin of his favourite dog food and eat it in front of him, slowly. Here, boy.
0: Oh.
2: Here, boy.
8: Hi.
0: Yeah, hi.
8: I've got Jennifer's mail. How's it going?
0: Oh, fine.
2: Come to here or I phone the vivisectionist.
8: Doesn't look fine. She looks really mad to me. Is that a yucca plant she just threw at your dog?
0: Yes, I think that was the yucca plant.
8: And tonight's your big night, eh?
0: Yeah.
8: The climax to 5 years of foreplay.
0: Yes.
8: You're going to have to calm her down.
0: I'm perfectly capable.
8: You see, Jennifer is working off aggression.
0: I am aware of that.
8: Yeah, but what you may not be aware of is that it's aggression she feels towards herself. She's annoyed she's allowed herself to be lured into this position of vulnerability. Oh, is that a banjo she's swinging at him now?
0: Yes, a banjo.
8: If she's going to be seduced, she needs to be reassured. She needs to be convinced that the trust that she's invested is not going to be abused.
0: I can manage, thank you.
8: And if worse comes to worse, you've always got the old standby.
0: Yeah? What standby?
8: You know, the old standby.
0: No, I don't know.
8: A curry.
0: A what?
8: Have you never cooked Jennifer a curry before?
0: No.
8: Wow. You're in for a treat.
0: What sort of treat?
8: I'll catch you later, when you recover.
2: I'm going to strangle you with your own epiglottis. A curry?
0: Yeah, a Sri Lankan egg curry. Delia Smith has a great recipe.
2: Have you ever cooked me a curry before?
0: No.
2: So you don't know what happens to me?
0: No.
2: Curries arouse me.
0: Good.
2: A curry can do for me what 2 dozen red roses do for other women.
0: Fine.
2: Well, on the other hand, a curry can make me feel like I've spent 6 months working out in a multi-gym.
0: That's all right.
2: I've become unpredictable.
0: I'll take the risk.
2: I can't be responsible for my actions.
0: That's okay.
2: A curry entirely changes the situation.
0: We walked through the fields until we came to a village of a crumbling corner store.
2: And you really think you'll get what you need for a Sri Lankan egg curry here?
0: Why not?
2: There's a poster in the window announcing Decimalisation Day.
0: Inside, the shop smelt of dust and brown paper bags. A woman dressed in a blue housecoat and blue skirt with blue hair and a blue tint to her glasses shuffled behind the counter. Afternoon. I'd like a selection of herbs and spices, please. To start with, some cumin. Thank you. And some whole coriander seeds. Thank you very much. Some cinnamon sticks. Lovely. Turmeric. And ginger.
9: Root or powder?
0: A root, please. Thank you. Some Chinese star anise. Some cardamom pods. Thank you. Some nutmeg. Thank you. Some chilli. Thank you. And some cream coconut. Thank you. Oh, and some Madras curry powder.
9: But we've only got Bombay or Andhra Pradesh.
0: Oh, dear.
9: Making a Delia Smith Sri Lankan egg curry by the sound of it.
0: That's right.
9: Bombay's your best bet, then.
0: Thank you. Back at the boat, I prepared the curry as directed by Delia Smith, while Boogie sat over me with his grin fixed at 3:15, and Jennifer sang her own compositions on her

0: Potato roll. Oh, it's terrible, isn't it?
1: No, it's got a certain mystical quality.
0: I'm trying to capture the inevitability of the river.
1: Well, you do it very well.
0: I'll play you another. This one's called My Love Is Like a Salmon. My love is like a salmon in the early morn. My love is like a salmon.
2: Never in the history of exploration has a curry had such a profound effect on team morale. We sat on the bank and ate, watching the sun set. Jennifer spoke only once.
0: If that dog makes so much of a move for my curry, I'm going to get a set of jump leads, clip one to each of his testicles and give him a jump start. Is that understood?
2: But Boogie wasn't bothered about Jennifer's curry. That was because he'd eaten most of mine and what was left in the pan. And that was worrying. I know what sort of effect a curry can have on Boogie.
0: Oh, that was wonderful. Nothing invigorates me like a curry. Do you know what I feel like doing now? Going to the pub and challenging the locals to an arm wrestling contest. Disgusting, vile creature.
2: But that was just the start. We went to the local inn. It was empty. Jennifer bought a Castella and turned her attention to a video machine called Invaders from the Planet Zuck.
3: Quiet in here tonight.
4: Always quiet on a Friday. Funny looking dog, that.
3: Yeah, Polish Ridgeback.
4: Oh, we had one of them once. Used to bark once for yes, twice for no, and three times whenever the Duke of Kent come on telly.
0: Die, die, die!
2: A group of men came in and sat at the bar. They mumbled and sneered and complained to the landlord about his small selection of crisp flavours.
5: They got mint and new potato at the Swan up the road.
6: Mm. Oh, I bought the wife a packet of them for her birthday.
5: Yeah, there's dog hair in my beer, look.
0: Oh, who are those people?
2: They look like fishermen. Don't talk to them.
0: Why not?
2: Because fishermen are all mean and miserable gits who never say anything nice to anyone. I think it's a qualification for joining any of the Thames fishing clubs.
0: Anyone got a light? My cigar's gone out.
2: Don't, Jennifer.
0: Thanks. You lot look like a bunch of hunks. You're fishermen, aren't you?
5: Yeah.
6: I'm fisherman.
0: I find fishermen dead sexy.
6: Me too.
0: I love the way they go round killing fish. Yeah. I mean, it's a man's sport, isn't it? And the fish enjoy it, of course. Well, they enjoy having a hook shoved through their lips and then being dragged out of the water and having their heads clubbed.
5: Yeah, it's like a game for them.
0: Exactly. Yeah.
6: They enjoy the exercise.
7: It's like an intellectual contest.
0: Like chess, only wet.
5: Yeah, that's it.
0: So, who wants a game of arm wrestling?
2: Jennifer, let's go.
0: Come on. You're all strong, silent types, I can tell.
5: Arm wrestling with a woman? Don't be daft.
0: For a fiver?
6: Oh, I wouldn't take your money.
0: A tenner?
7: Yeah, I wouldn't rob you.
0: 50 quid.
2: Jennifer, come on, let's drink up.
0: Beat me and you can take me back to your place for a good time.
2: Ooh, she's only joking.
0: I'm not joking.
5: Maybe I do fancy a game.
2: I stood and watched as Jennifer and the fisherman sat at the table in the middle of the room. The fisherman put 50 quid down. Jennifer and he held hands. Their grips tightened. The fisherman's hand hit the table so hard the ashtray jumped onto the floor.
0: Next!
6: Right!
2: A big lad from Swindon got up and sat at the table. He put his 50 quid down.
8: Will you come back with me to my place for a good time as well?
0: Sure.
2: They locked hands. And he nearly broke his wrist. The next challenger was a man who wore a t-shirt with the words, I love my rod, on the back.
9: Right then. Here we go.
2: Jennifer put his arm down with such force he fell off his stool. She won £150. She bought a round of drinks, then put the rest in the RNLI collection box.
0: Anyone else fancy their luck?
2: I'll have a go.
0: Okay, sucker.
2: I took her hand.
5: Yeah, come on.
2: And she let it go limp. And I pushed it gently down on the table.
0: You win. Back to your place, I guess.
2: Let's go.

0: We walked along the towpath back to the boat. The night was the colour of a milk of magnesia bottle.
1: Remember that first time we met?
0: Yes.
1: You were sighting to Rome, weren't you?
0: Following the route of Augustus Caesar to Britain in A.D. 55, in reverse.
1: Mm. And I knocked you off your bike in Maidstone.
0: You buckled my front wheel and bent my downpipe.
1: I took you to that Italian restaurant. I remember. I had the pepper steak and Zabaglione.
0: Yeah, I had the carbonara and the Macedonia.
1: And then we went to my place, and we've never looked back, have we?
0: No. Actually, we didn't go back to your place.
1: Didn't we?
0: No, we swapped phone numbers and arranged to meet again the following week. And that was the last I saw of you for 6 months.
1: How strange.
0: Until we went to that Greek restaurant.
1: Oh, of course. And then we went back to my place after that.
0: No, we didn't.
1: Well, back to your place?
0: No.
1: A hotel?
0: No. We never have been back to your place or my place or anyone's place.
1: Never?
0: No. Tonight will be the first time we've slept in the same place.
1: How exciting.
0: Back on board Megan, Jennifer lay in the curve of mahogany playing her banjo. The moonlight was shivering on her cheek. She'd zipped our sleeping bags together. The scene was perfect. The only worry was Boogie, who lay in the back of the boat with yellow, gas-filled eyes. Jennifer's banjo playing was the least seductive noise I'd ever heard, and yet by the end of one tune, I was so aroused, I was rocking the boat.
1: Oh, it's terrible. I'll never get the hang of this thing.
0: No, it's sort of eerie.
1: Oh, let's go to bed, do something I'm good at.
0: Oh, I'll just clean my teeth. Ah, look at the reflections of the trees in the moonlight. Reflections are something that you don't notice until you've been on the water a while. They're always there, in every scene. Come the dusk, it's the reflections of the river that are last seen to disappear. And even the small hours of the morning, you can look in the water and see a hint of the sky.
1: You know, you've been talking an awful lot of rubbish since I came on board this boat.
0: Huh?
1: Put your toothbrush away and kiss me.
0: Mm.
1: Hang on. Where does the dog sleep?
0: What?
1: The dog. He sleeps outside, surely.
0: He doesn't like sleeping outside.
1: Why not?
0: The rabbits complain.
1: Oh. Stop! I'm not taking my clothes off in front of that animal.
0: Oh, don't be silly.
1: He's watching.
0: Ignore him.
1: He's up to something, I can tell. If he does anything out of order, I'll...
0: Kiss me.
1: Oh, my God. What's that smell? It's like Deptford on dustbin day.
0: It's cows.
1: No cow smells that bad. It's the dog, isn't it? Oh, that's just not possible. Oh, I can't stand it. I'm sorry. I admit defeat.
0: Jennifer, don't act hastily.
1: He's beaten me. I'm off.
0: You're annoyed for exposing yourself to potential hurt and disappointment. You're misunderstanding your anger. It's, in fact, anger you feel towards yourself.
1: Stop raving and let me out of here.
0: I want you to be reassured that the emotional investment you've made is not going to be abused.
1: You know, I think the water has got into your brain on this trip. I imagined it would be a blissful river cruise with you and me doing a bit of rowing in between lengthy periods of sexual diversion. But no, it's turned out to be a brief spell of discomfort spent with a creature as attractive as the one from the Black Lagoon.
0: Boogie's not that bad.
1: I wasn't talking about Boogie.
0: Where are you going?
1: I'm going to sleep under a tree.
0: Jennifer, listen to me.
1: I don't listen to people. That's my most endearing characteristic. Good night.
0: Jennifer walked off into the night. It wasn't until 3 years later that I discovered she'd phoned for a taxi and gone to stay in the Holiday Inn in Swindon, where she'd spent the night eating the welcoming fruit bowl and watching adult videos.
2: Boogie Up the River was written and adapted by Mark Wallington and starred Timothy Spall as Mark and Carla Mendonca as Jennifer. The other parts were played by Gary Parker, Margaret Stallard, Terence Edmund, Eric Allen, John Church, Rod Smith, David Holt, Nick Murchie, and Ronald Herdman. The producer was Caroline Lenny.
3: I hope you're not hungry. Henry, dear Henry, dear Henry, I've just burnt the roast and I've ruined the spuds.
4: 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After I've been working
3: all day. 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
4: You don't mean...
3: Polo mints.
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6: Right, boys. Now, today's game might only be a pre-season friendly, except for one thing. We don't play friendlies. Who don't play friendlies, boys?
7: Duke Love, Pomfret, and Somerland Tannery.
6: Bloody right. But a word of warning. Now, I know I says I want a competition for team places, but when you start bringing up the governing team and the Maryhill Fleet to press your claims for a midfield spot, I think it's time to draw the line, eh? And I don't mean with a line of cards in my fazog. Do I make myself clear?
7: Aye.
6: It's I, boss, to use. There'll be no loss of discipline just because my player manager's been banned for a touchline for abusing officials. In my opinion, out there, for he was asking for it anyway. Mincing about the park and cycling shots when he knew Gus was hot after 6 months solitary in Barlinnie Seawing. Now, his wife had said she would take his place and help him out on the managerial front.
8: A woman?
6: What's your about that? Did Nini's watch the manager is or what?
8: Oh, come on, boss. A stupid wifey managing a football team. That's too far-fetched.
6: I don't know. Look at Air United. Hey, anyway. Listen to me. We don't need to do that now, because we've managed to set up a hotline for a chip van to the touchline. Well, it's not exactly a hotline as such. It's smell like two old bean tins and a length of string, but it works. So the vital link between Gussie's mouth, his brain and his stream of semi-consciousness hasn't been severed. Hey, Daisy, why is that you're wearing under your pants?
8: Well, I couldn't afford cycling shorts, so I just cut down my wee brother's pyjamas.
6: You'll get a week after my hookie pronto. They're a disgrace to the blue and white of Pomfretson.
8: Blue and pink?
6: Aye. Okay, smart ass. Can I help it if my mom decides to bung the jerseys in the same wash as my floral bedspread? Anyways, you should be washing them yourselves. Yous might be amateurs, but yous are professional amateurs. And last season, your lack of commitment was a disgrace. Do you realise, I went 6 months without a single stress-related illness? Christ, I had to go out and get divorced just to make it look like I was under pressure. Man, it was well worth it. See where I held aloft that. Jimmy's newsagents, Pomfretson and District League Cup, the way, boys.
7: Hello!
6: What about that, listen? But all that's legend now. It's the day we're concerned with. Now, listen, remember that cunning ploy we worked out at free kicks? Mongo, you jump over the ball. And Walter, you swerve it delicately into the top corner of the rigging.
9: McMoss, I can't swerve a ball.
6: Doesn't matter. The goalposts are sugary. I'll lean on them as you hit it and you look like bloody Zico. Right, I'll just run through my lineup. Bobby, Shuck, Magua, Gudge and Desi. Ferret, Spike, Walsher and Scud. Mongo, Zorba and Socrates. And with tactics, let's nail these swiny reptile smug bastards once and for all. Who is it we're playing anyway?
8: Boss.
6: What is it now?
8: You've named a team of 12. The ref will spot for a start.
6: See, there you go, criticising refs again. How many times have I told you, we've got the best referees in the world.

0: I have every respect for him, and I'll be telling that to his face. And if he still insists we lose our man, then I'll kick his melting. Right, who's going to win? Ha-ha! Oh, yeah! Ah, oh.
1: What's up, boys?
0: It's nothing, boys. It's just a wee tight internal bleeding through my ulcer.
1: Oh, thank God for that. For a minute, I thought it was chest pains.
0: Kidding. Oh, yeah, come. You think I would waste chest pains in a friendly?
2: No.
0: Oh, yeah, no, I'm saving name and my blackheads for my leading cup run. New East go. Aye, and make the... And make me suffer. Oh. Oh. Oh. I love her fitness, would you?
3: As do millions of other followers of the footballing faith who actually believe it when a player says, "This is the only club I want to play for." Such was the belief of the Celtic fans who had heralded Mo Johnson's second coming. But now, having had the ecstasy, they had to endure the agony, as a slight hiccup in the proceedings built into a full belch.
4: Well, as I say, don't blame Celtic. It's not their fault, but it's not my fault either. As I say, it's just a private, personal thing that has nothing to do with me personally.
3: Something was wrong. Was it nonce? Was it tax? Was it the new, growed-up Mo, who'd handled the whole deal himself, had made an arse of it? Celtic were adamant, and so was FIFA. He was their player, and they had the contract to prove it. But Johnson was not so sure.
4: Well, as I say, yes, I did sign a piece of paper, but it wasn't a contract. As I say, it was just a legally binding document. But as I say, I did also sign another piece of paper. Actually, it was the back of a fag packet, which stated that if I were to change my mind, then I could renege on the whole deal and it would be all right.
3: Celtic remonstrated with Nonce and demanded a written explanation, but the French letter they received came no closer to penetrating the mystery. Without even playing for the club, Mo Johnston, ex-Partick Thistle, Watford, Celtic and tracksuit salesman, was proving he hadn't lost his disruptive touch. The whole thing was turning into a pantomime, and it was beginning to emerge whom the fans saw as the villain of the piece. The Baron Hardon responsible for Le Coq Up Sportif, Bill McMurdo. McMurdo has all the attributes that Celtic fans find most endearing. One, he's a Hun. Two, he wants to be a Hun. And three, he's proud to be a Hun. He was also the agent of Frank McAvenny, another I only want to play for Celtic man. And the sorry tale of these two strikers had left the Tic fans seething at the common denominator to both equations, Mild Bill.
5: Let's get one thing straight here. I'm very disappointed that Morris's move to Celtic has fallen through. Personally, I feel that Celtic should do the honourable thing and let Morris get his own way. If Morris had any honour, I'm sure he'd do the same for them. And don't get me wrong, he did sign a piece of paper. I saw it, and the X mark was definitely his. But it was not a contract, and I know all about them. A contract is a legally binding document which should be honoured. Like we think Frank McAvenny signed with Celtic, or John Robertson signed with Newcastle. And there's another thing I haven't been given credit for, and that's bringing Robbo back to Hearts. How much poorer the game would have been this season without John's major contribution to the game, punching a Celtic player during a televised match. And while we're on the subject of positive things I've achieved, remember I've been around a long time. I knew George Best before he looked like Charles Manson, and it was me that helped give the world Best's testimonial, the biggest beer money handout in history. And another thing, not all of my clients are, how shall I put it, bampots. No. There's John Collins of Hibs. He's a nice, level-headed young professional, and I don't know what I'm going to do with him.

0: But if it's an answer to the Morris Johnson situation you're after, I'm afraid I'm not at liberty to say anything, except that I've taken the matter to the Law Lords, and the Law Lords have viewed the case most sympathetically. In fact, from now on, I will be acting as sole agent for the Law Lords, and they said...
1: Excuse me, Bill, but isn't this bad for the image of Scottish football?
0: I don't care about Scottish football. I only care about 20% Morris Johnston.
2: Amidst growing acrimony, this young pretender, the man who would be king of the jungle, sped o'er the sea back to France. In the end, it seemed Godfather McGinn had simply made him an offer he could refuse. Did Jack have any regrets over the affair?
3: None at all. At the end of the day, it didn't want to play for Celtic, so it can go and sign for whoever it wants. I harbour no animosity over the whole disgusting, sneaky, treacherous tobacco whatsoever. As I've said all along, we only want Celtic men, players who are themselves fans, and who'd play for this club for nothing, as in fact a lot of them do.
2: Looking ahead, Jack has extensive, quite big plans for the club, including a proposed development which brought out the best of his business style.
4: Right, Mr. McGinn, the deal is this. In exchange for your club developing the area, we, the District Council, will sell you 1,400 acres of Dalriada Street for the token fee of £1.
3: Make it 50 pence and it's a deal. Okay, 60. All right, 70, and I'm cutting my own throat here.
2: It will be interesting to see, if indeed it ever happens, what shape this development will take. Are we perhaps finally talking an all-seated stadium?
3: No. Our extensive research has shown that on the terracing and in the enclosure, our fans still prefer doing the toilet standing up.
2: It's this streamy of thought that makes you really appreciate McGinn's rare form of terminal intransigence, almost as rare, in fact, as Celtic fans who took part in the extensive research he talks about. But on the player front, the biscuit barrel idea has been well and truly quashed, and a provvy line introduced as all expenses spared in bringing fresh replacements to the club.
3: Of course, we are not as big as Rangers. We don't have the sort of money they have, but quite frankly, if you want to be a successful club so badly that you're prepared to spend millions on the best players, well, I just feel sorry for you.
1: But you could raise some money if you went public.
3: That old chestnut again. Look, we, the present board, have no right to make Celtic a public limited company. We have always regarded ourselves as merely custodians of a great tradition, so you can piss off with your going public talk.
2: For over a century now, the Celtic creed, proudly emblazoned upon that holiest of relics, the souvenir Celtic dish towel, has proclaimed a phalanx of fallacy. We don't care if we win, lose, or draw. Damn the hell do we care. But care they do deeply, and have no other option but to trust in a well-bank-balanced chairman who knows what it's all about.
3: Of course, being Celtic means that everyone else in the country, not of a Celtic persuasion, is out to get you. But what we've got to do is ignore these feelings of paranoia and deal with the real problems, like discrimination, persecution, victimization, suppression, ritualistic execution at Masonic meetings.
2: Whether Celtic continue with their speculate to accumulate, always too late philosophy remains to be certain, but their chairman has promised they are ready to respond to their traditional enemy. That's anyone who's looking for money from them. Across the city, however, Rangers have discovered that there's nothing free about free enterprise, and that it has taken an overdose of dosh to keep the revolution rolling, because throughout the season, the Terries had been doing the business on and off the park. David Murray, a self-confessed lifelong Rangers fan, who used to be a self-confessed lifelong Ayr United fan, bought the club. It cost Murray a mint, but he was happy with his purchase and immediately announced a big facelift, which Graham Souness later denied having. Holmes detected the game was afoot and made the elementary decision to stand down as chairman. Murray was in control.
3: We have plans for Ibrox that are just pure sheer different class. Take a look at this blueprint. Five-star restaurants, saunas, jacuzzis, executive suites. I'm sure all those thousands of ordinary fans out there will be so proud just knowing it's the best stadium in the country that they can't afford to get into. And don't forget our Seat for Life scheme. For a mere grand, you get a plastic seat with an unimpaired view of the computerised share index, and included in the price is your own personal gang of 11-year-olds to watch your car during the game.
2: On the political front, the club became more active, publicly backing the fight against the closure of Glasgow's vet school, where Rangers used to send their players for treatment. And Rangers continued to be active on the transfer front, with signings like Kevin Drinkle, who had an immediate effect on the new, more socially aware Ibrox fans. They rechristened him Billy Drinkle. The Gels' accumulation of Anglophiles does, however, raise an intriguing question for the future. When European legislation comes into effect and clubs can only have three foreign players, which three Scotsmen will Rangers keep? But all this is merely the bulk of the iceberg. It's the Titanic ego at the tip which packs most attention. The teddy bear on top of the glacier, who's clear and cool and thinning a bit at the front. Is he all for the good of the game, or is the Lee Van Cleef of Scottish football only in it for a few dollars more? This is an answer we will never get, because he never lets you finish your quit.
4: According to the media, I'm ruthless. I mean, ruthless, what is that? Wanting to win. Sure, I want to win, but I've learned to channel that desire more positively now, and I'm very proud of the fact that I wasn't sent off last season.
1: But you've only been on as a substitute a couple of times.
4: Despite what the media might think, I'm not an uncaring, cold individual, and I'll always be eternally grateful to David Holmes for bringing me here, and I intend to show him that gratitude by offering him 10% discount to stay at my nursing home.
1: And what about...
4: Again, I've put a lot into this club, sacrificed a lot. Yeah, there was a point when things get very difficult. Maybe it was stress, maybe it was exhaustion. I don't know how it happened, why it happened. But then, who does know why they do something like buy Mel Starlin?
2: Players. Yes, let us not forget, it is ultimately all down to them. They are the performers, the artists, the Oscar nominees who add the paint to the numbers, the punters and decorators, the Dulux in the crown who gloss, brighten and enliven the soccer canvas. And throughout season 88-89, there was no shortage of what are affectionately called characters upon which to feast our disbelieving eyes. We had them all. The good, the bad and the atrocious.
5: And Mick McCarthy will just roll it back to his goalkeeper, Pat Bunn. Oh, but that's a terrible pass back to McCarthy. A chance for McCarthy, pulls him down. The Celtic defence is in misery. McCarthy collides with White. The ball's in the air. Was that hands by McCarthy there? Oh, no, a punch has been thrown. McCarthy could be in trouble here.
2: Steve Kirk, the Motherwell striker, who scored so many goals he was giving the club a good name. Ian Durant, who despite injury proved he could still turn on a six-pack. Or Kevin Gallagher, the perfect sub because he was always ready to dive, dive, dive. Yes, beyond the 5 o'clock shadow of a doubt, the players are the real stars of football. Or are they?
1: Maybe we shouldn't be looking for brilliance. Maybe